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2: And other than, he's a great defensive coordinator. I bow down to him. But I think that he's made a major mistake over the last year or so. And hopefully he's now,
3: I think he's realized it, Jim.
4: Yeah.
2: Yeah. I know. But the troublesome thing is that he made a mistake with Seth Luttrell, too. So, and then he brings a guy in now. Then he takes the offense away from him. So, I don't know. That as an OU fan, that would just concern me a little bit. And I love Brent. You love Brent. We hope he does well, but it just sometimes those defensive coaches, man, they hard to let go.
3: And
2: he'll be really mad about the daggone the turnovers.
3: Let me tell you something, Jim. And the only thing to me that could halt Georgia to me is they don't have Monk in there. Kirby Smart's a defensive coach, and. Yep. You know what? There's no wow to the offense.
2: No, I thought, there's no reason to say it because they won so big, but I thought some of the things, I scratched my head on some of the play calling from Bobo today. I don't know. I wasn't real excited about some of the things he did, but, Monken, obviously, he's proved now that he's one of the best offensive play callers
3: absolutely.
2: There is.
3: Absolutely. Yeah. No doubt.
2: But they're so good. Well, they got players, man.
3: 2 weeks, Georgia, Alabama. How good is that going to be?
2: Oh, it's going to be great, yeah.
3: Team is so overrated? And you'll agree 100%. Penn State.
2: Oh, absolutely. No doubt. No doubt about it. Yep.
3: Well, they beat Wisconsin by 10 today, Matt? Is that what they did?
4: They were up by... they were up... Let's see. They lead Wisconsin 20-17 with 3:31 left.
2: Oh wow!
3: A bad Wisconsin team.
2: Let me ask you this: what's that? What channel is that on?
4: That's on the Peacock Network.
2: Oh gosh, you get Peacock up there?
4: I can.
2: If you get Peacock, put it on because I got my four screen going. I got Alabama, and I got USC and Oregon. I've got OSU, and then I've got somebody else in the corner. I got some great games going all at one time. So, and I can't put Peacock up at this time.
3: I thought Oregon and USC, the over was a lock, and look, it's 3-0.
2: I did too, Al. I did too. But Fat Jack said all these things that everybody thinks a lock, including us. That it's not happening right now. It's just not happening. The other game he said that he thought to be careful about with the over was OSU and West Virginia. And I love that, too. I didn't pick it, but those two games, I thought there were going to be a lot of points
3: for it. I love the under on OU Georgia, and that went over. Because of turnovers.
2: When there's turnovers, your under gets obliterated. It's just the way it is. Because of short fields. Tell everybody about Thunderbird, Al.
3: Thunderbird, let me tell you. It's right here on Highway 9 in Norman. Really, really cool place. And they always got something going on here. And got some food specials out there that are really, really, really good. $12 wings and fries and pulled pork sliders plus $6 Crimson Rush and Crimson Dream drinks. Right here at Thunderbird Casino, Highway 9 in Norman.
2: Oregon is just, they have come to play on both sides of the ball.
3: Yeah.
2: I'm just telling you, this is going to be a great game. I'm excited. It's football feedback, ladies and gentlemen. 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We appreciate all of our great, great sponsors. Oh, yeah, the other game I'm watching is LSU and A&M. That's an elimination game. Whoever loses that game is in big trouble. West Virginia, golly, they look like they're playing and they're running the ball all over the place. They're amazing. I mean, they're barely throwing the ball. It's impressive, pretty impressive what they're doing. All right, we'll be back 41-13. We'll get your calls and thoughts. Stay with us on the Leader in Sports, The Animal.
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8: 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Getting the chance to come back and play for the Sooners, that's something I never take for granted. The best part is being able to give back now. 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
19: Oklahoma loses to number 2 Georgia today, 41-13. Sooners 2-2, 0-1 in conference play. They're off next week before playing number 1 Texas in the Cotton Bowl 2 weeks from today at 2:30. Right now, 3:37 left to go second quarter. West Virginia leads Oklahoma State 14-6. Arkansas is on the board. They lead Tulsa 3-0, middle of the first quarter. Top 25, these games in progress. Late fourth, number 13, Penn State leads Wisconsin 20-17. Right before the half, number 6, Miami cruising over Central Michigan 35-3. Second quarter, number 8, Alabama leads South Carolina 20-3. First quarter, number 10, LSU leads number 23, Texas A&M 7-0. Going into the second quarter, number 20, Oregon leads number 12, Southern Cal 3-0. No score first quarter, number 19, Missouri, and number 24, Mississippi State. 8 o'clock tonight, number 22, SMU is hosting Missouri State. Finals from today, number 1, Texas beats number 14, Tennessee 20-17. Number 3, Notre Dame defeats Purdue 49-10. Number 21, Florida beats number 4, Ole Miss 52-28. Number 7, Ohio State beats up on Illinois 42-19. Number 11, Texas Tech defeats Sam Houston 49-14. Number 15, Utah beats Iowa State 31-17. Wake Forest beats number 16, Louisville 30-27. Number 17, Iowa defeats number 18, Michigan 20-19. And number 25, Houston beats Georgia Southern 42-28.
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0: Alex Peck out at Thunderbird. I am here in studio. Oklahoma loses 41-13.
1: I'm here right here. Yeah, I'm with you now. And, yeah, you know who might be the best team in the country that no one has said about?
0: Well, Miami. It's not Miami, is it?
2: Notre Dame?
1: No, not Miami. No.
0: No. Who
1: Keep
0: is
1: on
0: it?
1: Going.
0: Well, they're looking really good right now. There's no doubt.
1: And they
0: about
1: ripped.
0: It.
1: Remember, they destroyed Kentucky.
0: They did. They did beat up on Kentucky.
1: I'm not saying they are. We're going to find out, though. But it's pretty impressive what they're doing to South Carolina right now.
0: Well, and the kid is throwing the ball so beautifully, man. Gosh,
1: and he's going to get better and better and better.
0: I know it. I know. That's why they, you know, people wondered why they didn't go to the portal. It's obvious that the what's his name said, yeah, you know what? I really like this kid. Really like him.
1: And you think of Lincoln Riley also. I mean, Gary Patterson was a great hire.
0: No, he did a really nice job. Yeah, this is much better defense.
1: And Dante Moore is just
0: messed up.
1: Yeah, that's a good
0: He's gone
1: way
0: downhill. He's gone downhill.
1: That's a great way to
0: can
1: put
0: I can
1: it
0: I say one thing
1: up.
0: About this game? And I don't want to. Yeah. I don't want to rip Brett, but going for two was one of the dumbest things I've ever seen in my life. I mean, I don't know who said it on the sideline. I don't know what they were doing. You do not go for two there because what happened was then the other team kicked the field goal. Now you're down four scores instead of three. What in the world was that?
1: There is no rhyme or reason for it, Jim. I have no reason.
0: Just kick the extra point. Kick the extra point and move on. I mean, I don't. Anyways, it didn't mean anything, but anyway, we'll let it go for now.
1: Matt, I know you're going to be playing Brent later. Is anything from the press conference that we've that usually?
2: Yeah, I mean, we'll play later, but I mean, I think he said something to the effect of, you know, they all should be PO'd. They should be hurt, and they should be pissed. We all should be.
0: Mm-hmm.
2: Haven't seen. Let's see if there's any other notable quotes
1: here. Did you say anything about the air raid? Going to the air raid?
2: Okay. Let's go down some of these quotes here. Venables on possible staff changes. This is from George Stoya. Venables on possible staff changes. Quote, I'm not there right now. We have to figure out what we can do to get better and play Texas. I'm not in a position to talk about that right now.
0: Interesting.
1: Wow.
0: He didn't just say no to that? Wow.
2: I mean, again, we'll listen to the context and all that up in about an hour from now, but interesting. Venables on the offensive line. There wasn't a bunch, this is a quote, there wasn't a bunch of holy hell moments with the offensive line. I don't even know if he means positively or negatively. I don't think he played very good. He said, quote, my focus is to not let 2-2 fracture this locker room. Venable says they discussed changing quarterback at halftime, but ultimately decided not to. Says he feels like Mateer is struggling with his confidence. Quote, it's certainly not sky high. Venables also said, quote, incredibly disappointing. I do think there's some confidence issues. There's still a lot of ball in front of us. Says they failed. He says they, quote, failed miserably at taking care of the ball. So those are some of the quotes, and we'll get a lot more context coming up in about an hour from now.
0: Touchdown OSU. So they're
1: going
0: to go to
1: game
0: Oh, touchdown USC.
1: Yep.
0: So they're going to go up. Oh, USC is going to go up 7-3 on what a great pass. Did you see that pass?
1: Yes, I did.
0: My gosh, Maleva, man, that was just, you can't throw a ball any better than that. I mean, that was great. And then OSU made a nice little pass here. I guess they're going to go for, I would think they're going for two here to try to tie the game. I'm telling you, this West Virginia OU game, OSU game is going to be a good game, man.
1: Absolutely.
0: Nope, maybe they're taking them out. Maybe they're going to just kick it here because it's early. Okay.
1: Yeah. I mean, let's get back to the telephones. You're up on the animal. Go ahead.
3: Is it me?
0: Yep
1: it's you.
3: All I want to say is that today proved that it's not a Brent Venables problem, a Ben Arbuckle problem. offensive line problem or a defensive problem.
0: Okay.
3: It's 100% a John Mateo problem.
0: You're a total yard bird, dude. You're so wrong, it's unbelievable. But okay, if you want to feel that way, blame it on the quarterback if it makes you feel better. He wasn't good today with his turnovers, we all agree. We all agree. But I'd like to ask you a question. Why did Brent Venables go away from what Arbuckle and Mateo like to run? Didn't you agree that the offense looked a little better today? Gone?
1: Is he gone?
0: Must be gone. I mean, that's fine. Listen, I'm sure there's more people that feel the same way. Go ahead and rip Arbuckle if it makes you feel better. He made some horrible plays.
1: He didn't rip Arbuckle,
0: today.
1: He ripped Mateo.
0: That's what I meant. I'm sorry. My bad. Yeah. Yeah, you're right. He had three terrible turnovers. Three terrible turnovers. There's no doubt about it. So if that's what you believe is the biggest problem, that they're not going to win without, you know, with him, that's fine. I wonder why they didn't bring in a new quarterback at halftime.
1: Because he's not as good as John Mateo, that's why.
0: Well, that's probably right, yeah. Who do you think they would have brought in if they did, Al?
1: Neubauer's the number two quarterback. You're going to bring him in.
0: Okay, I just want to make sure. I got you. Okay.
1: So, let me tell you something. Just like the kid from Tennessee today, Tech, they're going to beat you up. That kid, Brandon, had no chance. Do you see? He got killed today. I mean,
0: yes,
1: how many
0: he
1: times
0: did.
1: He got sacked?
0: I think it was six or seven.
1: It was ugly. I mean,
0: I didn't think he was going to come back, too.
1: Offense. I'm surprised Heupel didn't try to do something, throw it quickly. I mean, his offensive line can't block anybody.
0: No.
1: And that's not a good sign
0: for OU Texas, because Texas' defensive line is
1: good. That's why you got to throw the ball quickly. You can't go back and go forever in the pocket. You're gonna get killed. I mean,
0: right.
1: Texas gets after it on defense. Man, they
0: totally
1: get
0: agree.
1: After it.
0: They do. They really do. So,
1: back to the phones. You're on the Animal. Go ahead.
4: Hello?
1: Yeah, you're on the Animal. Go ahead.
4: Hey, Jim, Al. Appreciate being on with both of you. A lot of respect. Today, ugly. Just kind of walking it through step by step how I saw it. Defense starts on the field, gets a big three and out. Offense comes on, one first down, and then the next three set of plays, they get 1 yard, so they punt. Then Georgia does what they do, and we're down 14-0. I do agree with you. The next drive, it seemed like Arbuckle was calling what he was brought in to call. Mateo was executing at a higher level, and then he made a horrific mistake. So we're down 21-0, and essentially the whole game is over. I think to view this as optimistic that, a senior quarterback at the University of Oklahoma, you know, made some plays after they're down 14-0, made some more plays after his horrific mistake, basically puts you in a hole that's insurmountable. This is not the standard here. When you look at our counterparts in Austin and Stillwater, you know, Arch Manning was down by 20 points at home in the fourth quarter against Ohio State and played a terrific fourth quarter. Mestemaker, he went from the flop against Tulsa to the Austin. I mean, he looked like Johnny Manziel, prime Johnny Manziel last week. So, he made some nice completions, and you can read his, 25 for 33 or whatever it was. I think it totally missed the context of this is a senior quarterback at the University of Oklahoma.
0: Okay, hold on real quick. Everything you're saying is right, but don't you have to change context sometime? We all agree that this is not acceptable at the University of Oklahoma, but those first three games, it's obvious they got major problems, so at least today there was a little bit of light at the end of the tunnel. Don't you agree with that?
4: I mean, I do, in life in general, like to look at things optimistically.
0: Sure, I do too.
4: I think, last year we had two big road wins in the SEC, and, at Tennessee, at Alabama. The first touchdowns in both those games were defensive. I think he's a quarterback. I mean, if you go back to essentially my lifetime of watching Sooner football, I'm spoiled. It basically began with watching Josh Heupel. You can make an argument this is the worst quarterback that's not named Cody Thompson. And Cody Thompson ironically beat Pat Mahomes in Lubbock. So I just think he wanted a lot out of him, and he's been a total disappointment. He's not the only issue. But again, the defense goes into Athens, Georgia against a very good quarterback. Very good quarterback. You got Boganowski out. You got Bowen playing out of position. Tip Lewis is coming back off injury. David Stone is
0: hurt,
4: on one leg, essentially. So the defense, they come out and get a three and out to start the game. We got one first down, and then we punt. And then all the other things that you're saying that he did, these optimistic things, the game was already 14-0. I would meet you more in the middle if it's like, hey, we got a touchdown. It's 14-7. We ended up losing the game. But that was a horrific play. And then he did the same thing again, essentially, later in the game.
0: Over on the sideline. Not to mention the bad
4: interception over the middle.
0: I agree.
4: I mean, I think we're seeing who he is. I agree with you that contextually, this is not 2003. This is not 2018. But the pressure of the moment, unless the defense gives him an early touchdown, even when we were rolling in the playoff game at home up 17 versus Alabama, again, the pressure of the moment.
0: The playoff game, though, the defense got lit. I mean, after that, because they did score, the offense at least scored a little bit. Look, we're on the same page with you, dude. He's obviously not a great quarterback, but my gosh, Al, I mean, we got to at least look at some kind of little tiny positive, don't we?
1: And that's the only thing. You got to hope, and he hasn't shown it, that he hasn't turned the ball over. That's the whole thing. I mean, that's the whole thing.
0: They're going to go. I think
1: OU beats Alabama if he didn't throw that interception. I really do.
0: I agree with you.
1: Then he gets momentum, and you just.
0: Hey, if he turns the ball over like he did today, they're going to go 3-9, okay? I mean, that's the truth, isn't it? That's the truth.
1: Yeah.
0: That's the truth.
1: That's exactly right, yeah.
0: So, and well, great got, phone call, by the way. I mean, you broke it down beautifully. I mean, you obviously did a really good job. They're in trouble. There's no doubt that this team is in trouble. Everybody knows it. But at least they didn't keep running the crap that they ran the first 3 weeks.
1: They had an identity. And the fact that they were able to put that in and have success with it, you would think with the off week they can build momentum off of it.
0: We've got a massive fight. Did you see what started it?
1: It was a cheap shot to the head.
0: Oh my gosh, it was horrible. Oh, Alabama's going to score another touchdown. My gosh, South Carolina stinks on defense.
1: But Alabama's pretty good.
0: They are really good. This is people. You have got to see this hit. It is so bad, and I think that
1: I think
0: he's done. I think the quarterback for Oregon is out. I mean, he is sliding, and the dude from USC just pummels him right in his head, and then they just start fighting.
1: Unbelievable. Yeah.
0: Oh, so bad.
1: By the way, I think your favorite team got beat.
0: Penn State lost.
1: Yes.
0: Wisconsin comes to Penn State.
1: Wisconsin beat Iowa State. I'm sure they beat Iowa State, don't they? Didn't have 20 plays for Iowa State on that team.
0: That's true. But even though I like Campbell, it's still Penn State. It's still the ugly uniforms. Yeah.
1: I don't like Campbell. What he did to Iowa State, I don't like the guy anymore.
0: I don't like him at all.
1: That's unbelievable what he did to them. So
0: that's fair.
1: Yeah, I'm sure the Penn State fans are happy they see their Iowa State team get beat by Wisconsin.
0: Oh yeah, that's bad at home.
1: Penn State. How much time was left, Matt, when Wisconsin scored?
2: A couple minutes or so.
0: Yeah, they threw it right down the middle of the tight end. The guy was wide open.
1: How much time was left?
0: About a minute and 40 seconds, I think, something like that.
2: Yeah, somewhere in there.
1: Wow.
0: Gosh, the tight end for Alabama just made a one-handed catch. He just caught the ball up in the air and just palmed it as the ball was in there. It's going to be 28-3. Hey.
1: Has Williams done anything?
0: Yeah, he had a touchdown. He looked good. He finally did something, yeah.
2: Wisconsin scored the go-ahead touchdown with a minute 13.
0: There you go. Hey, Al, do you think Beamer, if they rip a 5-7, is he in trouble?
1: He's gone. I think he's gone.
0: That's a shame because and everybody
1: beat
0: said
1: is
0: every
1: bad.
0: Is great.
1: I mean, so that is that is interesting. So
0: yeah, Alabama's
1: we'll
0: just rolling. Go ahead, Al. Yeah. Tell us about Thunderbird.
1: Thunderbird, great place out here. Really, really on Highway 9 in Norman. They got the $35,000 Crimson Cash going on Saturdays from 7 to 10 tonight. And play like a champion with drawings every 30 minutes. Must be present to win.
0: Yep. Somebody just messaged me and texted me and said, how hard would it have been to adjust to this offense in air raid 1 week? It was probably hard. You could see at the beginning they couldn't get the plays in and everything. They looked ridiculous at the beginning, but after they got into it, at least they did something. If they'd have run the same offense this week as they ran last week, maybe they wouldn't have turned it over. Who knows what happened?
1: Look,
0: maybe
1: the game
0: would
1: have been.
0: Yeah, look at this. Look how horrible this is. Look at this. Right in his head.
1: Oh my!
0: I mean, that is so bad. Look at the dude smiling.
1: He's smiling on the side.
0: Look at him. They're shaking his hand.
1: Yeah.
0: What a joke. Lincoln Riley. That's a joke, Lincoln Riley. You should throw him out of the daggone. You should throw him off the team. Now Oregon's got to play with their backup quarterback. He's still down. Wow.
1: You got to bring in Raiola.
0: Oh, that's right. That's the backup. So he's not terrible.
1: No, he transferred. He's redshirt. He was want to not play. No such word as redshirt. But you got to play him now, don't you?
0: Oh, I have to. Yeah, like you said, there's no such thing as
1: there
0: a redshirt anymore.
1: There he is. There he
0: is. There he is.
1: Former Nebraska quarterback, former five-star, former number one player in the country.
0: Oh my gosh, they're taking him off in a stretcher.
1: And that guy's smiling. They're shaking his hand. How about that?
0: Isn't that terrible? I'm gonna tell you right now, man. That's really a shame. Let's take a break. I'm going to get all fired up and start screaming about that because that really makes me mad. Football feedback. Al's at the Thunderbird Casino. What's going on out
1: scream?
0: There? Did you already tell us?
1: I mean, that would be a first time you scream.
0: No, I don't. I try not to scream. Yeah,
1: okay.
0: Very, very careful. By the way, Alabama is now up 34-3. They just intercepted for a touchdown.
1: I'm telling you, they are really good.
0: You're right, Al. No, you're right.
1: 2 weeks from today, Alabama, Georgia.
0: It's at Alabama, too, isn't
1: it? It's at Alabama.
0: Wow. Look at Lenora Sellers. He's just standing over there like, oh, yeah. Wow, dude, that's bad. Anyway, we'll come back. 41-13. We'll be back on The Animal.
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2: Oklahoma falls to number 2 Georgia today, 41-13. Sooners are 2-2, 0-1 in conference play. They're off next week before playing number 1 Texas in the Cotton Bowl in 2 weeks. Right now at the half, West Virginia leads Oklahoma State 14-13. Arkansas leads Tulsa 10-0 going into the second quarter. Top 25, beginning of the third quarter, number 6 Miami leads Central Michigan 35-3. Late second, number 8 Alabama leads South Carolina 35-3. Second quarter, number 10 LSU leads number 23 Texas A&M 7-0. Second quarter, number 12 Southern Cal leads number 20 Oregon 7-3. Going into the second quarter, number 24 Mississippi State leads number 19 Missouri 14-0. 8 o'clock tonight, number 22 SMU hosting Missouri State. Final from Happy Valley, Wisconsin knocks off number 13 Penn State 24-20. Games earlier today, number 1 Texas defeats number 14 Tennessee 20-17. Number 3 Notre Dame beats Purdue 49-10. Number 21 Florida defeats number 4 Ole Miss 52-28. Number 7 Ohio State beats Illinois 42-19. Number 11 Texas Tech defeats Sam Houston 49-14. Number 15 Utah beats Iowa State 31-17. Wake Forest beats number 16 Louisville 30-27. Number 17 Iowa beats number 18 Michigan 20-19. And number 25 Houston beats Georgia Southern 42-28.
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1: We're here at Thunderbird Casino. We're going to give Gunnar Stockton, Georgia quarterback, player of the game today. I got to ask you, Jim, did they call a penalty on that play?
0: Yeah, they called a penalty and they kicked the guy out of the game. Yeah, he's done.
1: Okay.
0: He's over there on the bench, and I'll tell you what, if I was the coach, I'd have him miss next game, too, especially for the laughing on TV.
1: Yeah, laughing.
0: No, you're right. It won't happen. You're right. I should just shut up. But, I mean, for people that don't know, they took him off in a stretcher and in an ambulance. They took him to the hospital. I mean, and offensive linemen were crying. I mean, Lanning was going around to these kids and hugging them and talking to them, and, I mean, and I'll tell you what, man, I'd be shocked that there's not some more brawling. I mean, that they were really, really, look at this. Get in the end zone. Touchdown, Oregon. Yeah, very nice.
1: I don't know, Matt, do you know this 5-5, right, Roule got? Does it matter if he plays one or two games like before you could? Or is his eligibility now over with Rayola, I'm talking about, as far as he can't play next year at all?
2: I haven't heard anything about them doing away with a medical hardship. So if
1: Rayola can't get a medical hardship. I'm talking about Rayola.
2: Oh,
1: he
2: wanted
1: to sit out this year.
2: Okay,
0: but Rayola hasn't been in the. He didn't play 4 years, did he, Al?
1: This would be
0: his fourth. Right.
1: This would be.
0: So he can play next year then, because that would be his fifth.
1: And he could. That's
0: see what I'm saying?
1: The new rule they passed. And
0: right.
1: You are right. He could.
0: But I mean, it doesn't matter. You can play one play.
1: Like,
0: unless you're hurt, if you just sit out an entire year, you lose the year now. There's no such thing as a red shirt. See what I'm saying?
1: I know there's no such thing, but do they allow you to play a couple of games without losing the year?
0: No. That's all gone.
1: You sure?
0: I'm positive. It's 5-5, no matter what, unless it's an injury.
1: Unless there's an injury, you just said.
0: That's right, but an injury to you, not to somebody else. See what I'm saying?
1: I think, like, this is Dante Moore's fifth year, right? Yes.
0: I think Dante Moore is done. I don't think he can play anymore. Yeah, I think Dante Moore. I think it's his fifth year, I think, yeah.
1: So, anyway,
0: I never saw him move. I don't think he moved. I mean, I don't know.
1: They were talking to him, though.
0: They were? Okay, well, that's good.
1: Yeah, then. It seemed like they were talking to him. So,
0: yeah.
1: So, well, anyway. Hopefully everything will be, you know.
0: But, yeah.
1: Yeah, that just.
0: Dante Moore's, told Dante Moore's only a junior, so he can come back again. Remember, because he was going to leave after his junior year. So, well, he can't be only a junior. He's a senior. He's got to be a senior because he was going to go out.
1: He's a senior. Yeah.
0: Yeah, he's a senior. Yeah, we're right. Yeah, but he does have another year, a fifth year. He has a fifth year if he wants to come back again. Yeah.
1: Anyway, let's get. It was just good to see Penn State get beat. I mean, that just. Yeah.
0: It would be really nice to see USC get beat, especially because it's one of my picks.
1: Yeah.
0: But go ahead.
1: Yeah. I doubt about it. Absolutely. But how nice to get a guy like Rayola to come in there, and he was going to sit out there.
0: You know what that is, Al? You know what that is, Al? Money. money.
1: Yeah, you're right.
0: I wonder if he is the highest paid backup quarterback in the country.
1: He might be. I watched him in Nebraska. I sure wouldn't pay him any money, a lot of money.
0: No, you're right. I agree with you.
1: Another five-star that has been just average at best.
0: But when they went and got him, they weren't sure whether Dante Moore was coming back. Remember?
1: No, Dante Moore already declared he was coming back.
0: Oh, he did?
1: Yes.
0: Okay.
1: This was in January when they made this decision.
0: What happened to the young kid that was from UCLA? What happened to him? Remember? Didn't they get a kid from UCLA?
1: That's Dante Moore.
0: Oh, that's him. Oh, what an idiot I am. Yeah, it's late. I'm sorry. I apologize. Go to the phones. I'm going to shut up. Go ahead. Let people talk. I'm an idiot.
1: You're up on the animal. Go ahead. Talk to us, please.
3: Hello, is it me?
1: Yeah, it's you. Go ahead.
3: Hey, I was just wondering what y'all thought about the play clock and burning a timeout. I mean, it just looked like we didn't know what we were doing. I just wonder what y'all think.
0: Well, I think it's because they were running an offense. I mean, that didn't really surprise me that much because in 1 week they tried to change things up, which, I mean, some people say stupid, but at least it looked a little better. So, yeah, that was the problem. Notice it didn't happen in the second half. I'm not making excuses, but Al, you agree that's probably what it was, right?
1: Probably right. I didn't know if they were getting the play in late. I was asking Lou. I didn't know if what was going on, but they got. I you know what's kind of interesting, Jim? And I got a text that from my man Andy at Othello. Is Brent really talked about the conference of material, and that's going to be massive these last eight games of the season. Jim, you're a quarterback. You got to have confidence. You can see on the sidelines, he was shaking. I mean, you would be too. I mean, so.
0: Oh, yeah. Absolutely.
1: The
0: yeah,
1: mental aspect is where they got to work with John Mateer. It's
0: you're
1: not
0: right.
1: The physical stuff now. It's mental, man.
0: Yeah.
1: It's mental.
0: He needs something really good to happen early in the Texas game.
1: A year ago, he was leading the Heisman Trophy thing.
0: I know. But I'm telling you, Al, in the Texas game, he needs something early.
1: I agree.
0: Start early. And you know how you do that? First play from scrimmage, run a play action, fire it down the field. See what can happen.
1: Absolutely. Instead of handing it to the tailback, go deep. Totally.
0: And let me ask, you know what's interesting, Al? They threw the ball in the middle of the field a lot more today, didn't they?
1: Yes, they did.
0: Notice that?
1: And we said they flanked the tight end out, like we said you should.
0: That's right. Exactly. Beers is the perfect guy to do that with. I mean, he's the perfect guy. So, they did some nice today. Obviously, they got killed, but they did some nice things. Gee, mini Christmas. I mean, they
1: USC,
0: can't tackle him.
1: My gosh.
0: Can't tackle the guy. What's going on? That was like a little baby run, and he went all the way down the field.
1: Let's get back to the phones. You're up in the animal. Go ahead. Go ahead. Are you there? I guess not. Back to the phones. You're on the Sports Animal.
4: Yeah, guys. 32-year season ticket holder here. Went to Michigan for that game. Going to my 31st OU Texas. Already have the plot book going to Florida. So.
0: Cool.
4: Long-term interest invested in the program, and I'm concerned beyond this game or this year. I don't know what we're trying to be. I mean, he brings in an offensive coordinator that's versed in the air raid, but he doesn't want to run tempo, a key part of that. Then he brings in Jason Witten and these large tight ends, which aren't really a part of the air raid. And there continues to be issues getting plays in. There was a delay of game on a punt after an injury timeout. And we're in year five, and it just seems like the same things keep happening. And even in a logical best-case scenario, when we eke out a 7-5 or 8-4, Mateer's gone, and I'm like, what's next? I mean, I still don't feel like after 5 years we know – what it is we're trying to be, who our offense is supposed to be. And it's just, I like Brent, but I mean, I don't understand the extension and the raise at the beginning of this year. And I don't know. I just don't.
0: I'm going to tell you this, my man. If I was in your shoes, I'd feel exactly the same way as you. I would.
1: 100%. 100%.
0: Yeah. No, you, dude, don't. Don't feel sorry for what you're saying. You are absolutely correct. Yeah. Yep. I mean, they're obviously great on defense, but this offensive thing that's happened this last year, everybody, you know, guy called earlier, it's Mateer's fault, blah, blah, blah. Okay, if you want to do that, there's a much bigger problem than just Mateer being bad, Al. Go ahead.
1: And then keeping Jackson Arnold and letting Dylan Gabriel get away.
0: Or Hawkins, too. Mistakes. And Hawkins, too.
1: Yeah. You can't make mistakes like that.
0: No. I feel for you, my man. I do. I feel for you, being a long-time guy who's spending, obviously, a lot of money. So, that's a good, solid call. What's happening at Thunderbird, Al?
1: Well, it's people getting out here and everything and giving away a lot of money. And they also got some great food specials out here that people were like $12 wings and fries and pulled pork sliders. 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
0: I'll tell you what, you know, we talked about it a little bit earlier today, but, man, what a great win for the coach up at Wisconsin. He needed that.
1: Oh, Fickell is trying to save his job. I mean
0: that's a huge win.
1: Penn State is beaten up. I mean, they're Iowa State reincarnated.
0: Yep, and they got beat. So, football feedback. 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Maddie's giving scores. I think we got one more segment that we're going to take some phone calls in, and then we got a lot more coming up. So, we'll be right back on the Leader in Sports, the Animal.
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2: Oklahoma loses to number 2 Georgia today, 41-13. Sooners 2-2, 0-1 in conference play. They're off next week before playing number 1 Texas inside the Cotton Bowl in 2 weeks. Right now, early third quarter, West Virginia leads Oklahoma State 14-13. Arkansas leads Tulsa 10-0. That game is in the second quarter. Middle of the third, number 6 Miami leads Central Michigan 42-3. Halftime, number 8 Alabama leads South Carolina 35-10. Second quarter scores, number 10 LSU leads number 23 Texas A&M 7-3. Number 20 Oregon and number 12 Southern Cal tied at 10 apiece. Number 24 Mississippi State leads number 19 Missouri 14-0. And coming up here in a few minutes, number 22 SMU will host Missouri State. Finals from today, number 1 Texas beats number 14 Tennessee 20-17. Number 3 Notre Dame crushes Purdue 49-10. Number 21 Florida beats number 4 Ole Miss 52-28. Number 7 Ohio State takes care of Illinois 42-19. Number 11 Texas Tech beats Sam Houston 49-14. Elsewhere, Wisconsin knocks off number 13 Penn State 24-20. Number 15 Utah beats Iowa State 31-17. Wake Forest defeats number 16 Louisville 30-27. Number 17 Iowa defeats number 18 Michigan 20-19, and number 25 Houston beats Georgia Southern 42-28.
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0: Welcome back. So, Kyle Leshbeck here at Thunderbird Casino. I went on in Norman, Jim Traber in studio, Impact Player of the Game for OU. I'm going to go Rocky Beers. I mean, yeah.
1: It's a good one. I thought Kip Lewis played well. He played well today, too.
0: He did. He ran all around the place. Kip Lewis did.
1: They really need him. Yeah. He's a good player.
0: They really do. Okay, let's get a couple calls.
1: By the way, before you go to the phones, yeah. do you want to hear what Taylor's done today, the kid from Mississippi State?
0: Yes.
1: 7 for 10, 94 yards, 2 touchdowns. So
0: what's the score in that game?
1: 14-3. Missouri just kicked a field goal.
0: Wow.
1: Yeah,
0: wow,
1: Mississippi State, wow, man, see many Christmas. They're pretty good.
0: It is pretty, boy. Wow.
1: Yep. Good stuff.
0: You're on the animal. Go ahead. Hello? Yeah. Go ahead.
1: Okay.
0: Okay, let's try another one. You're on WS Sports Animal. Go ahead.
3: Hello? Oh.
1: Go ahead.
0: Go ahead.
3: Hey, Trevor, can you hear me?
1: Yep.
3: Awesome. Okay. So I'm 27 years old. I don't know what you think of this, but I feel like we're living in the 90s. I don't know if you can agree.
1: I don't think it's that bad. I mean, don't forget they were in the daggone playoff last year. In the 90s, dude, they couldn't beat anybody.

0: The Guy Benson Show. A fresh take on the news of the day.
1: Commander Bovino, he's been ordered basically to leave Minneapolis by the higher-ups in the federal government, along with some but not all of the Border Patrol agents who are on the ground there. And I think the president saw and has been under-impressed recently with some of the people doing the talking and doing the so-called leading, and he's made a change with Homan. I think that is an upgrade, and I'm glad that he has done it.
0: 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WLS.
2: They'd be screaming from the rooftop.
3: Yeah. They'd be proud
2: about it. That's a really good part. That's a really good point.
3: Yeah. Let's get one final call in. You're on WLS Sports Animal. Go ahead.
4: Hi. Hello. Can you hear me?
3: Yeah. You're on the air.
4: Yes. Hi. This is Lynn from Guthrie, first time caller.
2: Lynn. Thanks for calling.
3: Yeah, Lynn.
4: Love you guys.
2: Thank you.
3: I hope so.
4: Just want to say one thing, and then I'll take it off the air. I just wanted to ask you, where do you think we should be as a program right now in the 5 years that Brent has been head coach? Thanks, guys.
2: Boy, that's a great question. It should be a lot better than this.
3: Yeah, and it you go 10-2 a year ago. He got the defense where you want it to be, and it just – I love the coach. I love where he's going. He had a great recruiting class coming in, so – if you're an OU fan, you got to hope that Brent can get this thing turned and they can win some games at these final eight.
2: Absolutely. Yeah, no, that's, yeah, I mean, I'm telling you, this is the biggest 2 weeks of OU football in a while, if you ask me. I mean, this is a big two, but they got to come out against Texas and they got to do some good things. And, you know, it wasn't great today, but at least it was a step in the right direction. Now, real quick, tell us about what's going on out there, and then I'll ask you about your final thoughts.
3: Well, I mean, they got everything happening out here, and they got a $35,000 cash giveaway out here on Saturdays going on now until 10 o'clock. Play the champion with drawings every 30 minutes. Must be present to win.
2: Okay, and your final thoughts?
3: Well, it's just a bad... You know, when OU's behind at halftime, I don't know when last time they were behind that many points. It's one of the, well, as far as point wise, it was one of the worst. I mean, and you're playing the number two team in the country, but you the turnovers, you cannot make turnovers like that. You cannot, and as big as they were and important, they got to figure something out. I liked what Arbuckle did. I think that gives you hope down the line for the offense. I like that way. But, boy, they got to go play Texas. And, you talk about OU fans being emotional now. They're going to be a lot more emotional in 2 weeks from right now.
2: Yeah, you're right, Al. All right, my man. Great job. Be careful driving home, okay?
3: See ya.
2: There he is, ladies and gentlemen, the legend of radio. It's a privilege for me to be able to do these post-game shows. I hope we keep doing them for a long time. By the way, Oregon just got a terrible penalty after an unbelievable... You see that catch that guy made?
5: Yeah.
2: Matty?
5: Yeah.
2: Wow. And it didn't count. So, by the way, West Virginia scores again, too. They're up now 21-13. And, Matty, let's tell everybody what's coming up for the rest of the day.
5: So the College Locker Room show is up next, and we will have plenty of postgame thoughts from Oklahoma. We'll hear from Brent Venables, John Mateer, Ben Arbuckle, Eli Bowen, many others as well. And we'll fit in as much postgame reaction as we can until the end of the Oklahoma State game. Gideon Hamilton will be at Thunderbird Casino in Shawnee, taking phone calls and text messages on the OSU game. And like Jim said, West Virginia leads this game 21-13, 11:06 left to go in the third quarter. Michael Hawkins Jr. today so far is 2 of 6 for 16 yards and an interception. And West Virginia leads this game. Why? Because Michael Hawkins has ran 16 times for 97 yards and all three touchdowns, and the Cook kid has ran 18 times for 143 yards. Now, 75 of that came on one run, but West Virginia leads this game totally on the strength of the running game.
2: Boy, you're right, and that's what they did. That's what they did last week, too.
5: That's what they do. That's what Rodriguez does, you know.
2: Michael Hawkins might lead the country in rushing touchdowns this year because he's got about 7 or 8 already.
5: Oh, yeah.
2: It's crazy.
5: Yeah.
2: OSU's driving back down the field, though. This is going to be a good ending, I think. But the OSU defense, man, you better start trying to contain these two guys because if not, you're going to lose a game that would be an unbelievable win for you. All right. I want to

0: thank everybody. I mean, all the great people that are out, Preston Poole and Louie, who are doing great things out there. And, of course, my man Matt Meyer back in studio as usual. And don't forget, we'll have our post-game show for OSU right after the game with Gideon Hamilton and Tyler Adams. Thank you to all our great sponsors, and thank you to all you out there. We appreciate it. I'll be back on the air at 2 o'clock on Monday, God willing. Hope everybody has the rest of a good weekend. Enjoy the football. 41-13, the final. Very disappointing, but believe it or not, I do see a little bit of a light. It's very far away, but I think it's there. Stay with us. A lot more coming up right here on The Leader in Sports, The Animal. I'll see you.
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12: 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Square that circle for me without an egregious double standard being applied to the Jewish state. I don't think you can. In fact, I think it's the whole point.
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17: Oklahoma falls to number 2 Georgia today, 41-13. Sooners 2-2, 0-1 in conference play. They're off next week before playing number 1 Texas in the Cotton Bowl in 2 weeks. At 2:30. Third quarter, 9.5 left to go, 21 apiece between Oklahoma State and West Virginia. Right now in Fayetteville, Arkansas leads Tulsa 13-0 late second quarter. Early fourth, number 6 Miami leads Central Michigan 42-3. Third quarter, number 8 Alabama leads South Carolina 35-10. Second quarter, number 10 LSU leads number 23 Texas A&M 14-3. Right before the half, number 20, Oregon, leads number 12, Southern Cal, 13-10. Second quarter, number 24, Mississippi State, leads number 19, Missouri, 14-10. No score very early, number 22, SMU, and Missouri State. Number 1, Texas, beats number 14, Tennessee today, 20-17. Number 3, Notre Dame, beats Purdue, 49-10. Number 21, Florida, knocks off number 4, Ole Miss, 52-28. Number 7, Ohio State, defeats Illinois, 42-19. Number 11, Texas Tech, runs away from Sam Houston, 49-14. Wisconsin, knocks off number 13, Penn State, 24-20. Number 15, Utah, beats Iowa State, 31-17. Wake Forest, knocks off number 16, Louisville, 30-27. Number 17, Iowa, beats number 18, Michigan, 20-19. And number 25, Houston, defeats Georgia Southern, 42-28. 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
17: Rough afternoon for the Sooners today in Athens. Oklahoma falls to Georgia 41-13. 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By the way, if you missed anything from football feedback, not only will it be podcasted on the podcast page at thesportsanimal.com and the Sports Animal app, it will also be on the Sports Animal's YouTube page very shortly. So make note of that. If you're on YouTube, football feedback with Al and Jim will be available on our YouTube page coming up here very shortly. Let's dig into the postgame reaction, and let's hear first from Brent Venables. Can't be happy with much of what he saw today in Athens. Here's the Sooners head coach.
18: Nothing impacts a game like turnovers, and be able to have an opportunity to come to Athens, Georgia, and have an opportunity to compete and win the game. Obviously, number one priority is taking care of the football, and we certainly failed miserably at doing that. Credit Georgia. Did a great job at, you know, helping be a part of the turnovers and turning those turnovers into points. From a physical standpoint, thought we stood toe-to-toe both lines of scrimmage, but just a lot to overcome. Obviously, it's 14-0 at one point in time early in the game, and, you know, we get to inside the five-yard line there, and it's a 14-point turnaround here. Instead of scoring a touchdown, they you know, take the fumble and take it all the way back, and it's 21-0. So I thought our guys came out the second half, obviously on defense, and gave up a 1 yard drive, 19-yard drive, 1 yard drive, held them to a field goal after the fumble by Rock, and another three and out, forced a fumble, forced a couple of turnovers there in the second half, continued you know, battle and see if we can, you know, claw our way back into the game, but you know, weren't able to do that. So incredibly disappointing, and hurt for the guys, and don't think it is a lack of want to or the lack of will. I do think there's some confidence issues, and you know, but there's a ton of ball sitting in front of us. Not real popular for people to hear probably, but that's the truth. Counts as one loss, and it's tough, man. You know, doesn't matter, you know, what the score is. There's no consolation to it, and it's a hard lesson to learn. And again, give Georgia credit. They got a heck of a team and do a great job. Got a lot of great players, well coached, and that's who they are. And but we got to get out of our own way, and you know, give ourselves an opportunity, you know, to win by not being as careless with the football at the end of the day. Yeah, just go back to work. Yeah, just try to go back to work. Continue to do the things we emphasize when it comes to ball security, and you know, that's it's not overly complicated. Just hard to do, obviously.
19: Brad, did you think about changing quarterbacks in the middle of this game?
18: It was something that it was something that, you know, we discussed, but you know, this conversation, you'll look at everything, you know, how to get better.
20: You mentioned the lack of confidence for the team. You feel like John is
18: I mean, I think when, you know, you have those mistakes in a game, I would say, without asking John the question, hey, how's your confidence doing? It's like, man, it's bruised, you know. You know, it certainly isn't sky high, you know. And nobody's more disappointed than John, I can promise you. And but it affects your rhythm, it affects your confidence, affects your cohesion, and certainly it's not playing complementary football, the things that you got to do to have an opportunity to win.
21: Brent, outside of turnovers, and some of those came after you put together solid and sustained drives, yeah. Like, do you take away any positives offensively?
18: I mean, absolutely. We're not going to talk about, you know, positives after coming in here and you know, 41-13 loss. They're there, we know that. And but we got to fix what we know is a problem, and we'll have more of the same. And say we got an incredibly challenging schedule in front of us. Bye week, it's going to come at a good time to get some guys healthy. And you know, my focus is not letting being 2-2 fracture locker room. Doubt creep into the locker room, and keep our guys together and keep showing back up.
20: How do you keep that from happening with, you had some guys that were yelling at each other like after the 14-2?
18: What's your family like? What'd you grow with? Do you have siblings or?
20: Oh, yeah.
18: Did you? I'm asking. I didn't. Well, people are pissed. You got to be able to have honest conversations within your family. That's what a normal family should do. That's what I would be disappointed if they weren't. But you can speak your mind, speak your heart, and you don't have to have an alignment, in the moment for, your team to still stay strong and believe in each other and have each other's back. And but I would be concerned if there weren't some guys that were pissed. But I do believe in character. I do believe in that. And I know we've got incredibly strong character, guys that are alphas, guys that are incredibly invested. They should be hurt, and they should be pissed. And we all should be. And it doesn't mean that what comes with that automatically is, cracks in the foundation, if you will, or division, divisiveness to come into the building. That doesn't happen. They don't have to go hand in hand. And I would be disappointed and shocked if it did. And been in a locker room, for over three decades, and know what what a winning, strong leadership, strong character group of guys looks like, and we have that.
20: But how do you keep that from avalanching? Just within the group?
18: You got to have open, honest conversation, man. You can't let things fester. You have to, you have to go right at it. You can't let things happen in this crevice here, and that corner there, and that, the locker there. You have to get out in front of it. I thought they had, again, to move the ball. I didn't like, fumbling the ball, but I thought we had a good plan. I thought we, got guys open. I thought, again, we were patient in the run game, and that's a really good defense, again, go back and watch and, see it from a holistic view once, the game happened, and watch it. But I don't think that was the point of consternation. Again, I thought, there's a lot of good plays that happened in there. And again, that doesn't sound great. That's not a badge of honor. That's not silver lining. It still counts the same. Again, that's, when you're talking about how you feel how guys played, you got to go back in there and watch it, to have a really, good test. But, we held the ball some, and that created some opportunities for them to, sack us. The flip side, like Georgia wasn't going to take a sack. That quarterback took the ball and he launched it, and had one of his most inefficient days that he's had in a couple years. I think he led the nation in pass efficiency, and I don't think he had a great day. And again, that's not a badge of honor. There's points and references that says, okay, we played well in some spots. We just got to, compliment each other. And I didn't see, there wasn't a whole bunch of holy hell moments, with the offensive line, but I go back and look at it with a, a really strong lens.
20: That third turnover with John, what do you all have to do with him just to kind of keep him from just tanking?
18: Well, again, a lot of times it's, it's knowing when to take a loss on the play, if you will, and so you don't have the ball, in jeopardy. And So tough lesson to learn there. The guy, you know, he's got incredible will and toughness, and, you know, he wants to win the game on every play. And I love, you know, the his toughness that he plays with. But, you know, we also got to play with the discipline that it takes, too. And but did you have a specific on that third turnover?
20: Yeah, just, I guess, what were the conversations like after that with him to not
18: just what you would think, you know, can't happen, you know, take care of the ball, they're coming for it, protect the ball, you know how to go down and protect the ball.
0: Brent, do you expect any possibility or staff review, structure of the staff, titles or duties or anything like that?
18: I'm not there right now. I'm, you know, trying to figure out what we need to do to get better and get ready for Texas and the rest of our season. And, so I'm not in any kind of place to talk about something like that.
19: Brent, your second half, you came out your defense in five possessions. Georgia had one first down, I think.
18: Mm-hmm.
19: And then they got torched a little bit in the fourth quarter. You think they just sort of let go of the
18: No, ball? There was, again, we got good tight coverage on the long throw. A guy makes a one-handed catch. They, you know, they've recruited really well at Georgia, and so have we. And the guy makes a competitive play. And then we got out of a gap. And they got good backs, and they hit a stretch play, and we got out of a gap. One guy's out of a gap, and they split the defense and just outran us. But absolutely not, as far as our guys were never disinterested. They've got great pride, and again, a lot invested, and they care about, you know, playing to a certain standard. So, but good plays, when you play good people, they're going to happen, and you don't like it. And especially the explosive ones. So that, other than those two explosive plays, I thought our guys, you know, really played well. I'm sure they're sore, you know, right now. But you know, they, I thought they, from a health wise within the game, I thought they played well.
20: How about the
18: Yeah, I had a little hamstring strain, and so we'll see. You know, those are kind of funny. You never know.
20: How's Michael Fasusi doing?
18: Yeah, he's made some all the most recent scans where he's made some improvement from where he was, and we thought it best to give him, you know, just looking at that long term, both this season and just overall, and just to give him the best chance to get, you know, healthy, you know, for the near future.
19: Two more.
18: Yeah, the challenges were, you know, him, number one. Two, the doctors, you know, being able to say that he wouldn't be exposing himself to something, you know, worse from an injury standpoint. He's kind of freakish when it comes to, you know, swelling and, you know, no tears and things of that nature from a ligament standpoint and structural issues. There's very fortunate, but then he lived in the building. He was determined to play. The doctors evaluated him, you know, very closely over the last few days, and our trainer as well, and they felt good about it, and he was able to, you know, put you know, a lot of force, you know, on his knee and hold up a double team and things of that nature. I don't know what he looked like on TV or whatever, but I thought he did some really good things in the game. He's a tough guy.
19: One more.
20: I was going to ask about his toughness. Just, he dove for unfilled plays. What does that say about him?
18: Yeah, I mean, he's amazing. He's a guy that loves his teammates, loves his opportunity, loves to compete, loves playing. Obviously, he's got tremendous toughness. But he cares about his opportunity and cares about the guys that, you know, are on the field and in the locker room with him.
17: Brent Venables talking about the Sooners' loss today to Georgia, 41-13. Oklahoma now 2-2 in the year. They're 0-1 in conference play, and they're off next week before they get number one Texas in the Cotton Bowl, 2:30, 2 weeks from today. Up next, we're going to hear from John Mateer Rough day for Mateer, although there were some positive signs when he wasn't giving the ball away, as Jim and Al were talking about on Football Feedback. We'll hear from the Sooners quarterback next here on the College Locker Room Show on 98.1 FM, WWLS, the Sports Animal.
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17: Number two, Georgia hammers Oklahoma today, 41-13. Sooners 2-2, 0-1 in the SEC. They're off next week before playing number one Texas 2 weeks from today at 2:30 inside the Cotton Bowl. Going into the fourth quarter, Oklahoma State leads West Virginia 28-24. And at the half, Arkansas leads Tulsa 16-0. Top 25, fourth quarter, number 6, Miami, blowing out Central Michigan 52-3. Late third, number 8, Alabama leads South Carolina 35-10. Halftime, number 10, LSU leads number 23, Texas A&M 14-3. Also at the half, number 20, Oregon leads number 12, Southern Cal 13-10. Halftime, number 24, Mississippi State leads number 19, Missouri 14-10. Late first, no score, number 22, SMU hosting Missouri State. Number 1, Texas defeated number 14, Tennessee today 20-17. Number 3, Notre Dame defeated Purdue 49-10. Number 21, Florida beat up on number 4, Ole Miss 52-28. Number 7, Ohio State beat Illinois 42-19. Number 11, Texas Tech defeated Sam Houston 49-14. Number 13, Penn State lost today. Wisconsin beat the Nittany Lions 24-20. Number 15, Utah defeated Iowa State 31-17. Wake Forest got past number 16, Louisville 30-27. Number 17, Iowa defeats number 18, Michigan 20-19. And number 25, Houston beat Georgia Southern 42-28.
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17: 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Oklahoma takes one today to number 2, Georgia. The Bulldogs win 41-13. Oklahoma now 2-2, 0-1 in league play. They're off next week before playing number 1, Texas in the Cotton Bowl 2 weeks from today at 2:30. John Mateer today, 25 of 34 for 231 yards, had a couple of touchdown passes, did throw an interception, and had two terrible fumbles. One that was ran back 85 yards for a touchdown, another one that was set up a Bulldogs touchdown, and really the play of the game. Oklahoma is trailing 14-0, and the Sooners put together their best drive of the day, but John Mateer fumbled the ball. I believe it was a third and goal at the Georgia 2, and Mateer, instead instead of hitting a receiver that was open in the side of the end zone, fumbled the ball. The ball flew right out of his hands. Chris Cole returned it 85 yards for a touchdown. On the ensuing drive, Mateer threw an interception. Georgia went three and out before Mateer would fumble again, going for it on a fourth down. And the Sooners were down 21-0 there. Two plays later, Georgia was back in the end zone. It was 28-0 at the half, and that was essentially the game. Really, the game was pretty much decided after the fumble return for a touchdown, 85 yards by Chris Cole. When Mateer was not turning the ball over, there were times where the Oklahoma offense operated pretty well. They didn't run the ball worth a darn, but Mateer at times made some nice throws. The turnover's an absolute killer, and John Mateer talked with the media following Oklahoma's loss to Georgia today.
0: John, Coach talked about needing to rebuild the team's confidence a little bit. Some players, including yourself, were mentioned. How do you think they got to the point where four games in, the team is losing confidence, and how do you get that back, do you think?
11: Yeah, I think, you know, you look at the film, and there's some good in there, and then there's some really things that are really hard to look at, and I point the thumb on that. I think so. It's going to be real hard to watch tomorrow.
12: Trying to mention the offense, there's some good things. I mean, it seems like you guys sustained some drives, and had some really good drives there, and then you know just turn the football over. How frustrating was that?
11: Yeah, it's really frustrating. I mean, just bad football. I mean, we did move the ball, and props to them. It's a good defense. It's a really good defense, but we were getting drives going. The O-line played really well. The receivers playing well, getting open, and then I'm just, you know, not making it happen.
13: John, what happened on the fumble from your vantage point?
11: Yeah, I went to throw the inside route, and then, you know, the corner jumped it, which I kind of expected, so then I went back to throw the outside route, which was wide open, and it just came out like that. That one's weird. That hasn't happened. It happened a couple of times in the cold in a morning practice at Washington State, you know, but it's never happened in a game, and it's just weird that it happened.
12: What are those conversations like with Ben or any of the offensive staff at halftime, you know, when your confidence is shaking a little bit, you turn the ball over a couple of times, and you guys are trying to go back out there and put together, you know, a couple more good drives?
11: Yeah, within the game, I mean, it's all about the next play. You just build confidence, and you make sure I'm in the right headspace to go play.
14: John, do you feel like you're struggling with confidence at all right now?
11: I mean, I think I'm still playing fast. I think I'm not questioning what I do during the play. I think the process is where it needs to be. I think it's just not working out, so I wouldn't say so.
14: How's your hand? They're saying on the TV broadcast that maybe you're getting it stretched out during the game.
11: Which one? My right hand?
14: Yeah.
11: Oh, it's good. My hands are good, yeah.
14: Okay.
15: Looked like Kip came and picked you up after the fumble got returned. Mm-hmm. What was kind of going through your mind as you realize it's a linebacker coming to get you up and take you all the way back to the sideline?
11: I mean, I was on the sideline, so I didn't know it was him. I mean, I got to get up, you know, as a leader and as a man. Like, I didn't expect, you know, the fumble right there, trying to make a play on a fourth down. And then the ball stayed in bounds, and, you know, they picked it up and went. But I got to get up, man. I mean, bad play happens, you know. Like, I can't make the play. I can't make the tackle. But, you know, I'm laying there, like, So I appreciate him picking me up. He's a real brother, and he does really well for this team.
16: John, I'm sure you don't need me to tell you this, but you got the number one team in the nation waiting for you outside the line. What needs to happen for you guys as an offense and for this team over the next 2 weeks to come out in better shape two Saturdays from now?
11: I think you just got to go back to work. I mean, it's the same. You know, there's more detail, more intention. You know, every week after a loss, you punch in the face and let's go back to work. Like, we're not going to quit. It's not who we are. It's not what we do. It's not what our head coach does. So we're going to go back to work and get it rolling.
12: John, as a leader on this team, how involved was it the work that David Stone put together fighting back from what he had to deal with?
11: Yeah, I mean, it's awesome. And he talked to us last night, and he poured his heart out. And he plays because he loves us, and he loves to play football, and he knows that we're grateful for an opportunity to play this game. And if it goes good or bad, like, we're grateful to step between the lines. And he showed that. He showed some perspective, and he's going to play for us and his team, and we all love him for it.
12: Do you sit yourself pressing sometimes in situations where maybe you're trying to make too much happen and things just kind of avalanche?
11: Yeah, I think if you watch the film, you could probably see that, like, just get to the check down, you know. But that's how I played football for a long time, and it's a problem. you know, it can be changed. You know, I don't think it's worked, you know, sometimes, so I wouldn't just call it a problem, but because I made some cool things happen. Just, you know, like, just getting the ball to the check down, you know, play the next play, you know, if it's close, you know, you just get to the check down, play the next play.
1: Where's that line between being a playmaker and playing to live another down?
11: I mean, it's just feel for the game, you know, and knowing the situation, knowing the score and the down the distance and all that comes into it and getting your mind in the right place to do it.
13: John, you told us last week that you felt like you were being tested. Do you feel like the plagues of Egypt are falling on you now?
11: Yeah, it's tough. And once again, I came out, like I said, you know, last week, and I came out confident, feeling good, and we were driving, it felt good, and then fumble six, you know, and it happened fast. It's not like, you know, but yeah, I mean, no, the plagues of Egypt, no, but yes, I still believe so.
16: Seems like you've had a lot of success throwing to Rocky today.
11: Yeah.
16: About his emergence just over the course of the month.
11: Yeah, he's a great football player. Obviously, he feels the game super well. He gets open. He knows how to get open. He's super consistent. Me and him talk, you know, through and through the whole game. And when I have a player like that, I have a couple on this team, and it's awesome. It makes my life a lot easier.
16: What do you feel like you guys need to do right now to unlock the running game?
11: I don't know the stats, but I thought they came out the ball physical, and I'm proud of, you know, the effort and the heart that they played with, and I think you build on that and you watch the tape, and you know, I don't play a line, you know, so I don't know steps or whatever, but I think they played hard, and I'm proud of them for it.
17: John Mateer, quarterback at Oklahoma, again, there were times where this offense moved the ball a little bit more consistently. It's just the turnovers were so bad. Both Mateer's fumbles and the interception in between, right over the middle of the field, was just so poorly thrown, and just totally took any chance Oklahoma had to win the game away. Again, you feel silly saying other than three turnovers, but really, other than three turnovers, Mateer at times threw the ball pretty well. Sooners can't run the ball. Their offensive line sucks. So I don't know what else this offense is going to be able to do. If they turn the ball over like that, it's going to be tough for them to beat anybody. You heard Mateer talking about the defense, and one guy that I know a lot of people were really interested to see if how much he would be out there was David Stone, as he was injured in practice earlier this week. We're going to hear from the Sooners defensive tackle David Stone, who did have a couple of tackles today. We'll hear from David Stone coming up next here on the College Locker Room Show, 98.1 FM, WWLS, the Sports Animal.
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17: Oklahoma falls to number 2 Georgia today, 41-13. Sooners 2-2, 0-1 in the SEC. Are off next week before taking on number 1 Texas, 2:30, 2 weeks from today, inside the Cotton Bowl. Right now in the fourth quarter, Oklahoma State leads West Virginia 31-24. Don't forget football feedback with Gideon Hamilton coming up following that game. Elsewhere, Tulsa trails Arkansas 16-0, that game in the third quarter. Top 25, fourth quarter, number 8, Alabama leads South Carolina 35-18. Third quarter, number 10, LSU leads number 23, Texas A&M 21-3. Number 20, Oregon leads number 12, Southern Cal 20-17. That's in the third. Halftime, number 24, Mississippi State leads number 19, Missouri 14-10. Missouri State leads number 22, SMU 10-0. That's in the second quarter. It's gone final in Miami. Number 6, Miami pastes Central Michigan 52-3. Number 1, Texas beat number 14, Tennessee 20-17. Number 3, Notre Dame defeated Purdue 49-10. Number 21, Florida beat number 4, Ole Miss today 52-28. Number 7, Ohio State defeated Illinois 42-19. Number 11, Texas Tech defeated Sam Houston 49-14. Wisconsin beat number 13, Penn State 24-20. Number 15, Utah got past Iowa State 31-17. Wake Forest defeated number 16, Louisville 30-27. Number 17, Iowa scores in the last play of the game to defeat number 18, Michigan 20-19. And number 25, Houston beat Georgia Southern 42-28.
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17: 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Oklahoma only allowed 12 first downs to the Bulldogs today. Now, one touchdown for Georgia was an 85-yard fumble return for a score. Another touchdown drive was only 11 yards in length due to another fumble return. But Oklahoma did hold Georgia to 3 of 12 on third down. The Sooners held the Bulldogs to only 306 total yards and only 177 through the air. The Sooners did create a couple of turnovers that helped Oklahoma put a few points on the board. One of the guys, really, you could say, one of the big stories leading into the game was, would David Stone play? David Stone, who injured his knee in practice on Monday, in fact, did play and had a couple of tackles in the game today. Let's hear from the Sooners defensive tackle, David Stone, his thoughts on not only what happened today in Athens, but just getting back on the field after getting hurt in practice 5 days ago.
1: David, can you just take us through your week of getting hurt on Monday and being able to play today?
6: Last Saturday, I had a career high in tackles, and so coming to the week, I was feeling good. I knew it was ahead. The opponent, I was feeling ready, man. I was like, okay, got a good challenge ahead, a good chance to prove that I can do this at a high level all the time. And fast forward Monday, I dislocated my kneecap. But man, it was scary. Honestly, I can't lie. I thought I would never play football again, if I'm being honest. I've never had an injury like that on the field or off the field. And so something like that happening, it was scary. Like, I remember like hitting the ground and I'm just like, I feel like time froze, honestly. I remember looking around, seeing my teammates, and they're all staring at me, and I look down at my leg, and I feel it. It's just like my kneecap was like in my quad almost, and so it was just like, what the hell is going on? And I was in so much shock, but I tried to put it back in place myself, and I couldn't do it. And I remember sitting there waiting for the trainers to come, and man, I was like, I can't cry for my teammates, but man, I know I'm screaming loud. I'm like, man, I gotta calm down. But it's hard because I was in so much pain. But I mean, I remember like just thinking, talking to Jaden afterwards, like, he was like, man, it's okay, you're gonna be back. But in my head, I'm like, yeah, right. Like, my whole kneecap was literally on the side of my leg. So it's like, how do you come back from that? And so, I remember we got an x-ray, and the x-ray came back good. And so I started to get a little bit of faith that, hey, okay, this might be possible that I can play. But I want to always play this week. It's a big game, so I wanted to be there for my teammates in the moment. And, man, I just knew that if I had a chance to play, that I was going to play. Like, that was in my head. Like, whether or not like I had something torn or anything like that, but I just wanted to be out there for my guys. And so we got the MRI the next day, and it came back good. I think I strained a couple ligaments or something like that. I had a bone bruise, which is like good for having a dislocated kneecap. So I'm just like, man, okay, what can I do to get back on the field? I remember talking to Doc. He's like, he doesn't know what it's going to look like this week. I had to do a whole bunch of tests, like following up like Wednesday, Thursday, Friday, even today. Like, I didn't know I was going to be out. Well, I knew I was going to play because he ain't keep me off the field, dog. I'm trying to get out there. But he was like, they want to see how I can hold up blocks and anchor today. Like, my first time being in pads was today. I have not been in pads since last game. So I didn't get the reps or practice. I was back there shadowing the whole time, trying to get better and learn the scheme. But I couldn't actively be in the practices because of what was going on. And I remember just like some of the tests I was doing, it was like, okay, I feel a little fuzzy in my knee, but I'm like, dog, it's gonna be there. It's pain all the time playing this sport. It's a violent sport we play.
2: Is there a moment in pregame or during the game that you thought, I got this?
6: Yeah, I mean, I kind of knew, like, honestly, like yesterday in my head, I remember like I was like, we're just, of course, just walk through. I have not been in pads, but I'm like, I'm striking Jaden. I'm like, hey, Jay, lean on me a little bit. So he leaned on me. I'm like, okay, I feel good. Like, of course, I had a brace on, a big brace. I feel silly wearing it. Just like two braces on and a leg sleeve. But man, I had to get what I had to do to play today. So I'm grateful I had the opportunity to get back up there, man. Glory to God for that.
2: How you feeling after the game,
6: man? 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
2: Like John, who's maybe struggling with a bit of confidence after a game like today.
3: I told John all the time that I love him. I believe in him. I told John the other day, like, you're the best quarterback I ever had. I've never really had someone like John. He works hard, dog. And I feel like that's where the confidence comes from, is the preparation. And he puts a lot of time in. And I know it's going to click for him. He's a great player, a great man. And he works hard, extremely hard. Like, he's up there more than some of the coaches. And so I know that once he gets inside the ball to mesh together and find that chemistry they need, they're going to dominate at a high level.
4: That's David Stone, Sooner defensive tackle, talking about the week that he went through to get back on the field, the injury on Monday in practice, and being able to be out there while this game was going on. The Sooners lose 41-13 today to fall to 2-2 in the year, 0-1 in conference play. Oklahoma will next have number one Texas 2 weeks from today inside the Cotton Bowl. To update you from Morgantown, Oklahoma State has just thrown a touchdown pass, and they lead West Virginia 37-24 with the point after conversion to come here with 5:42 left to go in the fourth quarter. The point after is good, so the Cowboys lead West Virginia by two scores, 38-24, with about 5.5 left to go. Don't forget, immediately following the OSU-West Virginia game, Gideon Hamilton will have football feedback live from Thunderbird Casino in Shawnee. We'll be taking your phone calls and your text messages, also your tweets, using the hashtag WWLSGameDay immediately following the end of the OSU-West Virginia game. The Cowboys are in good shape, leading by 14 with about 5.5 left. Coming up, plenty more to get into on the College Locker Room Show. We'll hear from Sooner defensive back Eli Bowen. We'll also hear from Oklahoma offensive coordinator Ben Arbuckle. And we'll discuss further the Sooners' loss to Georgia today between the hedges in Athens. That's all coming up on the College Locker Room Show, 98.1 FM, WWLS, the Sports Animal, thesportsanimal.com, and the Sports Animal app.
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14: Oklahoma falls to number 2 Georgia today, 41-13. Sooners are 2-2, 0-1 in league play. They're off next week before taking on number 1 Texas inside the Cotton Bowl, 2:30, 2 weeks from today. Right now, 4:45 left to go in the fourth quarter. Oklahoma State leads West Virginia 38-24. Don't forget football feedback with Gideon Hamilton coming up immediately following the end of the game in Morgantown. Elsewhere, Tulsa right now trails at Arkansas 16-6. That game, 9-11 left to go third quarter. Fourth quarter, number 8 Alabama leads South Carolina 42-18. Third quarter, number 10 LSU all over number 23 Texas A&M 28-3. Late third, number 20 Oregon leads number 12 Southern Cal 27-17. Number 19 Missouri leads number 24 Mississippi State 17-14. Second quarter, Missouri State leads number 22 SMU 10-7. Number 1 Texas beats number 14 Tennessee today 20-17. Number 3 Notre Dame beats up on Purdue 49-10. Number 21 Florida beat number 4 Ole Miss 52-28. Number 6 Miami crushes Central Michigan 52-3. Number 7 Ohio State beats Illinois 42-19. Number 11 Texas Tech hammers Sam Houston 49-14. Wisconsin upsets number 13 Penn State 24-20. Number 15 Utah defeats Iowa State 31-17. And Wake Forest knocks off number 16 Louisville 30-27.
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14: 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So if you're on YouTube, you can find football feedback on there. Sooners fall to Georgia today, 41-13, wasn't pretty. Four turnovers doomed Oklahoma in this one. Oklahoma now 2-2, 0-1 in league play. They're off next week before playing number 1 Texas in the Cotton Bowl in 2 weeks. That's a 2:30 game either on ABC or ESPN. Don't forget, immediately following Oklahoma State and West Virginia, Gideon Hamilton will have football feedback live from Thunderbird Casino in Shawnee. The Cowboys stopped West Virginia on fourth down. They got the ball back and are now inside the West Virginia 30. 2:58 left to go. Looks like West Virginia has just used their first timeout of the second half. So the Cowboys are in great shape, 38-24. And Gideon will have football feedback with your calls and text messages when the game is over right here on the Sports Animal. Drew Mestemaker is throwing for 389 yards and 3 touchdowns. Caleb Hawkins has had a day, 29 carries, 180 yards and a score. And Wyatt Young, 8 catches for a 192 and a touchdown. He had the touchdown to put OSU up 14 points. So Cowboys in good shape, hoping to finish this one off in Morgantown, leading 38-24. Football feedback for OSU and West Virginia coming up upon that game's completion. For right now, let's get back into some of the postgame reaction for Oklahoma. Eli Bowen, the Sooners defensive back, had 4 tackles, all of those solo today. He also had a pass breakup. Let's hear from the Sooners corner Eli Bowen following Oklahoma's loss to Georgia in Athens today.
16: How do you make sure you guys don't fall apart after a game like this where, you know, it felt like you guys had a chance, but turnovers just ended up biting y'all?
17: I think it's the message in the locker room. Just, you know, we can't let these moments define our season. We still got 8 games left. We can make the most of that and, you know, leave it up to the committee. But, we just got to keep leaning on each other because we know what we're capable of. And, you know, this wasn't a great representation of the best of our abilities. But I think as we continue to, you know, push each other in practice, take this bye week to fix the bad we had this game and the bad we showed on tape the last couple games, we're just going to keep getting better.
16: Do you sense a frustration on the defensive side of the ball just because you guys continually make stuff? You get turnovers. You guys had struggled at that point, but now you're starting to get turnovers this game. And they turn the ball back over every time that happens?
17: I'd say no, just because, you know, even in life, things are out of your control, and that's out of our control. We just got to, you know, make the most of what we can do, and that's play defense and get the ball back. So I think we do a good job of, you know, being ready, being hot for if that does happen, and, you know, going to get the ball back, right back for them.
18: Coach Venables talked about lack of confidence in some players showing up and trying to maybe rebuild that in the next few weeks. How do you think that happened, and how do you think it could be fixed?
17: I think it's a multitude of the game and also the media. You know, we all have phones. We all going to see something online about something bad about us. So I think it's a little bit of that, but really just focus on what we can and, you know, remember who we are, what we have done, what we can do, and what we continue to show in practice and even in past games. Because, I mean, everyone on this team is talented, and they've shown that. That's why they're here. That's why we're playing. But, just keep going there in practice and, you know, trying to work on the mistakes trying to work on the things you can better.
16: You seem like you're a little confident. You're still confident in what you all can be. Is there, walk us through why that would be, why you guys are confident. Is it just how good you guys are on defense? Like, what is it?
17: I think it's a mix of things, obviously, but I'd just say just because I've seen it myself. Like, you know, I've been here my third year now. I've seen, you know, every player come in here and what they can do in practice or what they've done at other schools or, you know, what they've shown in games here. And I believe in us. Like, I know they can do it. I know they will do it. And, obviously, I believe in the defense. Been here 3 years now, seeing that. But I know the offense can do it. They're going against us every practice. We're not a pushover defense. Like, they're making plays in practice. So I know they can do it. I know they will.
19: Kemp and David, obviously, have gone through a lot, you know, last couple weeks injury-wise. Just what it means to see those guys out there today?
17: It just shows their character. It shows their heart. It shows how much they love this game and how much they care about the team and their brothers. So, I don't think there's much else than that. They love to fight, love to compete, and want to be out there on the field with us.
14: The thoughts of Eli Bowen, Sooner defensive back, following Oklahoma's loss to Georgia today, 41-14, in which, or 41-13, I should say, in which the Sooners fall to 2-2 and 0-1 in SEC play. The Cowboys have added a field goal in Morgantown and now lead West Virginia 41-24. OSU has had the ball 11 times in this game. They have scored points on 8 of those 11 drives. So it's been a really nice performance for OSU going on the road. West Virginia is now out of timeouts. They stopped the Cowboys and had to use their timeouts, but Keltner had just hit a field goal. So the Cowboys lead this game 41-24 with 2:46 left to go in the fourth quarter. And immediately following this game, Gideon Hamilton will have football feedback for OSU live from Thunderbird Casino in Shawnee. While we have time, let's hear from Oklahoma offensive coordinator Ben Arbuckle. At times, this Sooner offense moved the ball a little bit better than what they have over the last couple of weeks. Unquestionably, though, the four turnovers are what doomed Oklahoma today. Can't turn the ball over four times against many people and expect to win, and the Sooners turned it over four times today against the number two team in the country. That's not going to work. Here's what Ben Arbuckle had to say about Oklahoma's performance today against Georgia.
20: Do you have any thought to just giving John a break and getting somebody else in there?
21: Yeah, I mean, we discussed all options on the headset and ultimately still felt like John was our best choice to go win the game right there. So that was talked about, and that was the conclusion we came up with.
22: Where do you feel like his confidence is at right now? I know Brett mentioned there may be some confidence issues, but just where do you feel like his mindset's at right now?
21: Yeah, I mean, nobody likes turning the ball over three times, four times as an offense. Nobody likes turning it over. And it always just comes back down to the basics and execution. Again, we have to continue coaching it. I have to continue being better. I got to continue being better for him. But at the same time, he understands his play. He understands, you know, what it's supposed to look like and what it's not supposed to look like. And so as long as we're honest and truthful and go attack that, then his confidence will continue to go up.
23: I know the turnovers loomed large, but outside of those, were you happy with how the offense was moving the ball? It just seems like those turnovers ruined a couple of really good drives.
21: Yeah, the guys were out there. They were executing the game. They were playing they're playing hard. But at the end of the day, none of that really matters if you don't take care of the football. So, you know, they were executing, but at the end of the day, we didn't do the basics better.
0: Ben, how does that make those conversations when the lows are really, really low, but you're moving the ball elsewhere with John?
21: How does it make the conversation?
0: How hard does that make that pro and con about it, keeping him in or trying somebody else?
21: Yeah, I mean, it's you're in game, you know. Hey, you have to flush it, forget about it, learn from the mistake. What happened on the mistake? Was it a self-inflicted error? Was it a schematical error? Did the defense make a great play? You know, what happened on that? And that's how you have to address it. But ultimately, you got to flush it because, I mean, I think on two of them, we were right back up. You know, there wasn't time to sit there and dwell on it. You better go out there and be ready to play ball. And so that's how you handle it.
1: Ben, if you got a first or second year guy making those turnovers, it's one thing. But when it's a fifth year senior, what can you really tell a guy? I mean, he's played enough that it doesn't seem like there's much to say to him. He knows what you're going to say before you say it.
21: You're spot on. He knows exactly what I'm going to say before I say it. And, you know, that doesn't make it any better. You know, I have to continue being a better coach. I have to continue making him protect the football, both when he's throwing it or both whenever it's in his hands. But you're exactly right. He knows exactly what I'm going to say. And, you know, we have to continue pushing forward, get better at it.
1: Ben, Brent said that. Do you have a viable option behind John if you wanted to make a change?
21: I love and trust everybody in that room.
2: Ben, Brent said that everything's going to be discussed during the bye week as far as, you know, changes to the offense and, like, the quarterback position in particular. Just what's going to go into those evaluations and those discussions over the next week or so?
21: Yeah, we have to look back at ourselves over these first 4 weeks. What are our tendencies that we have? What's been good for us? What's been bad for us? How can we get better at the things that we struggle with? We're going to be pushing forward, trying to get better in every facet.
5: Ben, you guys struggled to run the football again. What maybe you felt like the answers are there, and how do you feel like the offensive line blocked it today?
21: Yeah, we have to have better pad level, be more physical. Again, we have to continue handing the ball off, and we have to continue pushing the pile and straining for extra yardage. The more you strain for extra yards, the more you strain on your block in the run game is whenever the pile starts moving forward and makes us 2 yard gains turn into 3, 4, 5 yard gains. So we have to continue doing that. We have to continue demanding that, and that's what we'll do.
1: It looked like you got pretty good pass protection, or improved from what you had been. Is that the way you saw it?
21: I thought they played their butt off. So, yeah, I thought whenever we dropped back to pass, and I thought they did a good job. And so, again, you know, I got to make sure we get the ball out of our hand, whether that's schematically getting the guys open downfield, or I got to make sure I'm coaching John good enough to get the ball out of his hand. But those big guys up front and pass protection, they did some really good things today.
24: Then again, I know it's not what you want to talk about, but what'd you think of the game plan just today, and how you attacked that Georgia defense again outside of the turnovers?
21: Yeah, I thought, you know, there's a lot of opportunities for space out on the perimeters, both in the flats and the intermediate and across the middle of the field, and I think we hit that a couple of times. But again, I'm going to say it. I'm not going to dwell on the game plan. I'm going to dwell on what can we get better at. What are the basics that we can get better at? And ultimately, that's doing what winning requires. That's protecting the football. That's straining through the whistle. That's being detailed, and that's what I'm going to continue to work on.
14: Ben Arbuckle, Sooners offensive coordinator, following Oklahoma's 41-13 loss to Georgia today inside Sanford Stadium. The Sooners 2-2, 0-1 in SEC play. Doesn't get a lot easier in 2 weeks after a bye week. Oklahoma taking on number one Texas, who was victorious in Knoxville today against Tennessee. Under 2 minutes left to go now, Oklahoma State leads West Virginia 41-24. The Mountaineers do have the ball inside the Cowboys' 15-yard line. Looks like there was a pre-snap penalty, a false start on West Virginia that will back them up a little bit. But the Cowboys, even if West Virginia scores here, OSU should be a recovered onside kick away from salting this thing away in Morgantown. And right after this game is complete, Gideon Hamilton will have football feedback with your phone calls, text messages, and your tweets using the hashtag WWLSGameDay on what could prove to be a very important win for OSU, getting off to a good start in conference play. Time permitting, we'll hear more from the Sooners. We'll also run down some more of the final numbers. And if the ball game in Morgantown ends In the interim, we will have football feedback coming up next. Stay tuned. 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
26: It's still early in the season, but I think OSU fans are starting to fall in love with this team. Oklahoma State with a resilient road victory to open Big 12 conference play against West Virginia, 41-24. This is Football Feedback on WWLS, the Sports Animal, and I'm Gideon Hamilton here at Thunderbird Casino in Shawnee. They're open late, so still time for you to come out here, win some money, have some great food as well out here. Really enjoyed watching the game. Tons of TVs, and you're sure not to miss any of the action for the late games either. As I said, 41-24 OSU. They improved to 3-1 on the season, but even though that final margin was pretty impressive for the Cowboys, it wasn't that easy. Oklahoma State fell behind in this game early against West Virginia and were able to climb their way out of that hole due to figuring some things out defensively, getting a more effective pass rush on West Virginia, and also really dialing up offensive pressure, running the football well with Caleb Hawkins. The offensive line did a terrific job getting push, creating creases for him, and Caleb himself had some really, really tough runs for some important yards. And then Drew Mestemaker and North Texas, this is not that type of offense that we saw a season ago, in that the stuff from Tulsa week one, parallel to the line of scrimmage, 1-2 yards downfield, the stuff that works against the American Conference or worked last year against that type of competition, I think they've let Drew Mestemaker and these really talented receivers just beat people on routes, let Drew use his arm and his accuracy, and that has really, really helped the offense hit another gear. Oklahoma State with the victory. We would love to hear from you, your thoughts on the game, the season to this point, or what is still ahead for Cowboy football. 405 900-9957, 405-900-WWLS. And also you can text us on our Johnny's text line, 405-900-9957. It's the same number. We would love for you to sound off on Cowboy football here as Oklahoma State opens conference play with a road victory against West Virginia. 41-24 was the final score. For Oklahoma State, as I mentioned, a bye week, and then at home against Central Florida for their second Big 12 conference team. But this is a team that is playing right now with a ton of confidence and really flipped a switch in this game after it looked like, and we talked about this on our pregame show, West Virginia was going to be able to dictate the terms of this game, said it was important for Oklahoma State to get off to a good start. You won't catch me saying that very frequently, but today it felt like that because they were playing the team that they were playing. West Virginia is a team that is run heavy. If you get behind, West Virginia is able to play the way that they want to play. And it felt like that was going to be the case here early in this one as West Virginia scored first in this game. Michael Hawkins, a 5-yard touchdown run. That's after Oklahoma State had the ball, kicked it away. It was a 5-play, 95-yard drive in just a minute 41, and this looked very much like the West Virginia team, guys, that we were concerned about. I'm not going to say afraid of, but concerned about coming into this game. Really, really effective drive there, and Cam Cook was a big part of that as well. Had a 75-yard run just by himself to set that thing up. Oklahoma State answered with a field goal, but then West Virginia answered with another touchdown. It was Michael Hawkins again from 3 yards out. It's 14-3. At that point, West Virginia looks unstoppable. Looks like things are going to be played on their terms. They're going to be able to run the football the way that they want to the rest of the way. Oklahoma State gets a field goal to cut it to 14-6. West Virginia again moving up and down the field. They get down into the red zone, and then a game-changing play, a tip and an interception for Oklahoma State. They're able to take it the other way, score before half. Mestemaker hits Bowick for 21 yards. A lot of that was Justin and what he was able to do with an adjustment after the catch. It was around the 10-12 yard line. He was able to spin out of contact and get into the end zone. So it's a 1-point game at the half. Then a little bit more of the same, right? Michael Hawkins, another touchdown, scrambles for 9 yards. Felt like any time he got out of the tackle box, he was going to be able to get to the sideline, get whatever he wanted. So it's 21-13. Oklahoma State still very much in the danger zone early in the third quarter. Then Mestemaker hits Lewis for 4 yards. They get the 2-point conversion to tie the game. West Virginia is held to a field goal, which seemed like a little bit of a victory. Oklahoma State had a tremendous defensive stand. We'll talk about in this game coming up here in just a little bit. Caleb Hawkins, a 22-yard touchdown. Again, he had an awesome game. Oklahoma State adds a field goal to that. They score again for a third unanswered time. Mestemaker to Wyatt Young for 6 yards. How good was he? And then Sam Keltner, who has been an underrated star for Oklahoma State this year with his accuracy and how well he has performed, even in some critical situations, 41-24 to basically win the game. I know OSU's up by 2 scores, and it feels like it's over. It is totally over, making it a 3-score game with about 5 minutes left to go there. Oklahoma State, that defensive stand, if you guys know what I'm talking about here, I'll try to find the timestamp on this. West Virginia gets a run of 9 yards on first down. Oklahoma State then stops them for no gain, 3 consecutive plays to force a turnover on downs. Really, really impressive stuff by that Oklahoma State defense. West Virginia actually had more first downs in this game than Oklahoma State did. They ran for a ridiculous 334 yards, but that was on 65 attempts. Oklahoma State actually had a better yards per carry average than the Mountaineers, 41 carries for 220. Oklahoma State outgained the Mountaineers 609-466, and that is primarily the difference in throwing the football. Mestemaker threw for 389 yards on 20 of 27 passing. Michael Hawkins, 132 on 10 of 22, and he had still only thrown 7 passes. a couple of drives into the third quarter. He only averages about 13 pass attempts per game. That is not his game. Once Oklahoma State went ahead, that was so crucial in enabling Oklahoma State to get West Virginia out of the rhythm that they really wanted to play in, make him less efficient throwing the football. And so that's what Oklahoma State was able to do. We'll go over some of the individual numbers with some of these big-time performances coming up here in just a little bit. But right now we want to get to your phone calls, and Charles is first up. Charles, you're on Football Feedback. What did you think of the game?
8: Hey, Gideon, how you doing?
26: I'm good, man. How are you?
8: I'm good. Man, hey, I've passed some flowers around the last couple of weeks with this team, man, but I really got to give it up to the offensive line. You can't complete that many deep passes without your offensive line just holding the wall for you. Mm-hmm. And the way Hawkins ran the ball, I mean, I think they're starting to gel at the right time, coming into conference play. And then Cassidy, I love the adjustment he made. It looks almost like he almost went to like a three-spy concept on Hawkins.
26: Yeah.
8: To try to isolate him. I mean, it's just good to see in-game adjustments that Oklahoma State fans haven't been able to see the last couple years. I just hope they can keep Cassidy around, because I think he's going to be a hot commodity in the next 2 years.
26: All right, Charles, we appreciate the phone call as always. Thanks for tuning in. I look forward to hearing from you after the next game as well. Again, a bye week for Oklahoma State before they take on UCF inside Boone Pickens Stadium next week. Let's go ahead and find out who engineered the winning drive for the Cowboys.
9: Touchdown!
11: 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On WWLS, the sports animal.
26: So the go-ahead drive for the Cowboys, this was after West Virginia had been tied by Oklahoma State at 21 midway through the third quarter. West Virginia goes on a 14-play, 66-yard drive, about 5.5 minutes that resulted in a field goal. So they're still up 24-21. About 4 minutes left to go in this game. Caleb Hawkins runs for 5 yards on first down. Again, he's been sensational all year long, but particularly tonight, because Oklahoma State was still able to play with balance even when they were behind at times. That was really critical in this game as well. Drew Mestemaker then found Wyatt Young for a 48-yard gain, and then Caleb Hawkins ran it in from there, 22-yard touchdown. Wyatt Young is having a phenomenal year. So last game against Murray State, it was Justin Bowick with the big game, almost 200 yards receiving. Tonight he had 4 catches for 63, including that important touchdown in the first half. Wyatt Young tonight goes for 8 catches, 192, and the long of 48. He was targeted 9 times, had 8 receptions on the night. Drew Mestemaker has, of course, a tremendous chemistry with him dating back to North Texas from a year ago, but a lot more faith in these deep routes. Completely agree with what Charles had to say there. The offensive line does a really good job when these guys have to, or they would prefer to, and I think this is a good idea, moving away from some of these slip screens and things like that, although those will be there from time to time, using these guys, their acumen and their athletic ability to beat people downfield. We know West Virginia has struggled with the pass so far this season. The offensive line giving Mestemaker time for people to run 10, 12, 20-yard routes downfield. That was very, very important. And again, the adjustments defensively for what Oklahoma State wanted to do. This was a troublesome area for teams that have played West Virginia, getting too far downfield, so to speak, too far in the backfield against Michael Hawkins, and all it takes is to get the numbers advantage in your favor, and then he is gone. And Oklahoma State really was able to curtail that by, again, knowing when to send pressure in spots when West Virginia had to throw. Michael Hawkins is not a guy that's going to deliver it accurately, even in quick read situations. Oklahoma State did a really, really nice job at that. Matt Myers back inside our Sports Animal Studios. And Matt, I know you've been doing the College Locker Room show and some OU stuff, but I know you were able to keep an eye on this game somewhat for Oklahoma State. This is you know, Matt Ravis actually texted me. I don't think he'll mind me saying we're talking about the game. And I said, I really don't care if West Virginia finishes 5-7 or 6-6. This is a really impressive win because you're getting run out of the building. They're playing a style that they want to play. They're dictating the way that the game is played. And you were able to figure out a scheme that was able to allow you to get back into the game. What worked well for you offensively, you were able to be consistent there. And defensively, you were able to turn the tide. And it's just that is the mark of a competitive team. And so I was, no matter where West Virginia finishes the rest of the year, no matter where Oklahoma State finishes the rest of the year, I was impressed with this win.
14: Oh, I think you have to be. This is a West Virginia team that just last week went and beat a ranked team on a neutral field in Virginia. I think if you're an Oklahoma State backer, you have to be thrilled with what you saw out there. Again, to get down early in the game and to be able to find a way to battle back, I thought Mestermaker was tremendous in what I saw. Caleb Hawkins, 31 carries for 180 yards and a touchdown. You mentioned Wyatt Young. That's something that, you know, last week, and I know the competition last week, but last week was Bowick's turn to be the star. Wyatt Young, it was his turn to be the star tonight. He had 8 catches for 192 yards and a touchdown. So, yes, Michael Hawkins got loose for some runs. Yes, the Cook kid ended up with 193, 75 of that came on one run. But there are some things to clean up defensively. But offensively, I thought Oklahoma State was tremendous tonight. 609 total yards.
26: Yeah, no, you can't argue with that. And it turns out, I'm not saying this to be like, oh, you know, look at me or anything. Everybody knew going into this game that offensively, if you could just surge ahead of them, no matter when it was, you were going to make them play you were going to make them play something that made them uncomfortable and something that it turns out they really couldn't handle. And that's eventually what happened. It happened late, but better late than never for Oklahoma State, because once that took place, West Virginia really had a hard time moving the ball the way that they wanted to when they had to throw. The ball, we're helped out by a penalty late. We're still able to run the ball when Oklahoma State's pass rush got too far. But I think those guys really did. I know Hawkins ran for a bunch of yards, but I thought those guys did a good job. We knew and acknowledged that there were going to be some frustrating plays. There were going to be some plays where he got to the boundary where you're preparing for a throw, and all of a sudden that play breaks down and you just can't be in two places at once. But I thought Oklahoma State did a really nice job dealing with that. Phone lines open for you, 405-900-9957, 405-900-WWLS. And up next is Coach T. Coach, I'm curious to get your thoughts on tonight's win for OSU.
9: Well, wow. Props to the offensive and defensive lines. I think every season, almost every team is thinking like, okay, our season depends on what our line's doing. I think that's something we don't want to overlook. I think part of it is we kept some really good kids left over from the previous season.
26: Yep.
9: But these guys have done a heck of a job. The other thing is when I think of Wyatt Young, I'm thinking, okay, do we have another Wes Welker here? Because that's who he reminds me of. How does he just get open? I mean, he's just open. And I think part of it tonight, I think if you were a coaching staff and you were watching O State last week, you're thinking, oh, we got to stop Bowick. And so I'm sure they spent a lot of energy trying to bracket and cover that guy. And maybe that allowed Wyatt to get open a little bit easier. But he just is uncanny with how he finds the open spots. And Mestermaker obviously has been as advertised. On the interception, he didn't see that guy coming out of the corner. He was out from the middle of the field, actually. He just missed him. But otherwise, magnificent game, and just props to the coaching staff and the kids. Obviously, they've worked really hard, and Cowboy Nation is proud. Thank you very much.
26: All right. Thanks for the call, Coach Steve. Always great to hear from you. All right. Let's see what we're going to do here. Do you want to – we've got a special guest that's on hold. Do you want to bring him in or do you want to have him open – okay, let's go ahead and bring him in now. This is – you might know him as the other half of this show, Countdown to Kickoff and Football Feedback. He is at a wedding, but he is so excited – about the result tonight that he couldn't help but to call in and let his thoughts be known. It's Tyler Adams who is joining us now on Football Feedback. T-Bag, what'd you think?
12: Woo-hoo! Woo-hoo! How about them Cowboys? I told you, Gideon. I told you, world. I told you, double-digit win. Little did I know it's going to be 17 instead of, what, 11? I'll take it. I'll take being wrong on this one. What a second-half performance by this team on both sides of football. That defense was chapping me a little with the missed tackles in the first half, letting them run right down their throat. But Skylar Cassidy and that defense in the second half, my goodness, they step up to the plate and shut them down. This offense is unstoppable. It's electric. What a night to be an Oklahoma State fan. You know, I have so many mixed emotions right now, Gideon. I seriously wish I was on postgame with you the whole night. But at the same time, I'm here with all my college friends. We're having the time of our life watching that game. We had the groom away from his wedding in that fourth quarter to watch the game. What a game. What a win. And let me tell you, it is game on. Gideon, I might be making a steakhouse reservation for Friday, December 4th in Arlington, Texas.
26: Oh, my gosh. what was different? I'll ask you this, and I'll let you get back, obviously. But, I mean, Oklahoma State basically went on a 38-10 run. This was kind of what we feared was going to happen at the start of the game, where West Virginia was going to establish the run, and that meant that they were kind of be able to play the game on their terms. And it felt like Oklahoma State sort of backed off a little bit. I think they timed their pass rush a little bit better in some obvious passing situations. They were a lot more disruptive in the second half, but it felt like that came at a cost of, hey, we're not going to go all out here because that's leaving us a little bit exposed on the back end. I thought that was a good defensive adjustment they made.
12: The defensive adjustments in the second half were phenomenal. Again, I will continue to sing Skylar Cassidy praises until he is no longer wearing cowboy orange and black. That was a step up in that defense. It's not that they didn't play great in the first half. They obviously, you know, the first drive was great, the last drive was great, and they had that interception on, what, the third or fourth drive that West Virginia had. Mm-hmm. But they were really kind of chapping me in that first half with the missed tackles, the way that West Virginia was just able to run it down their throat. I need to go back and watch the game. Obviously, I have a little beer blinders on. But boy, oh boy, was that an adjustment in the second half. And again, this offense is just, I mean, they're unstoppable. This offense is unstoppable. I don't know what to say. I mean,
26: all right.
12: This is the most electric I've felt since 2023 Bedlam. And if you take away the Bedlam win, this is the most if you take away the Bedlam and Texas win, this is the most electric I've felt since, I don't know. I really don't know. I guess the Oregon game, but that's a different circumstance because that was so unexpected. What a win. What a night to be a Cowboy. What a season to be a Cowboy. I'm so excited right now.
26: All right, T-Bag. Thanks for calling in, man. We'll talk to you soon.
12: Yeah, have a good post, Gabe. We'll see you.
26: All right, man. Tyler Adams, the co-host of Football Feedback here
14: on
26: the Sports Channel.
14: I thought he was sober.
26: How long did it take for you to realize that you had misjudged
14: about,
26: the young man?
14: About 2.5 seconds.
26: Two O's into the woo?
14: Yeah. Okay, if that. But no, that's all right. Hey, at least he didn't curse. Trust me, I think we've had worse make the airwaves.
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14: Oklahoma State beats West Virginia tonight 41-24. The Cowboys are 3-1, 1-0 in Big 12 play. They are off next week before hosting Central Florida in 2 weeks. Oklahoma fell to number 2 Georgia today, 41-13. The Sooners 2-2, 0-1 in SEC play. They're off next week before playing number 1 Texas in Dallas, 2:30, 2 weeks from today. Right now, late fourth quarter, Arkansas leading Tulsa, 34-6. Games around the country, 2 minutes left to go. Number 10 LSU leads number 23 Texas A&M, 35-6. Also about 2 minutes left to go, number 20 Oregon leads number 12 Southern Cal, 40-27. About 5.5 remaining, 24 apiece, number 19 Missouri and number 24 Mississippi State. Third quarter, number 22 SMU leads Missouri State 14-10. Final this evening, number 8 Alabama beats South Carolina 49-18. Other finals, number 1 Texas defeats number 14 Tennessee 20-17. Number 3 Notre Dame defeats Purdue 49-10. Number 21 Florida beats number 4 Ole Miss 52-28. Number 6 Miami crushes Central Michigan 52-3. Number 7 Ohio State beat Illinois 42-19. Number 11 Texas Tech defeats Sam Houston 49-14. Wisconsin knocks off number 13 Penn State 24-20. Number 15 Utah defeats Iowa State 31-17. Wake Forest defeats number 16 Louisville 30-27.
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26: It is football feedback here on the Sports Animal. Oklahoma State with what amounted to a 38-10 run on West Virginia after falling behind 14-3. Oklahoma State outscores the Mountaineers in a major way. 41-24, the Cowboys win this game. This is football feedback on the Sports Animal. We'd love your input, whether it be by call or text, 405-900-9957. 405-900-WWLS is the phone number to chime in on. Lucky Star Line, then, of course, on our Johnny's text line if you want to text in your thoughts. We're going to get to those coming up here in just a little bit. Who went the Eskridge Mile? You would think it would be somebody on the Mountaineers, and we're certainly going to acknowledge them. 334 rushing yards as a team, but they did it on 65 carries. They really relied on that aspect of the game, and Oklahoma State was able to sink their teeth a little bit more into this team defensively. But I do want to acknowledge the games that Cam Cook and Michael Hawkins had, a combined 56 carries for a combined 295 yards for those two.

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2: 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They fumbled it at the beginning.
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3: On the Eskridge Mile and continues to have a phenomenal season. Matt Meyer, before we go to our text, let's go ahead and bring in Jason, who has been on hold. Jason, I appreciate that. You're on Football Feedback. Go ahead.
4: Good evening, guys. Love listening to your show. I'm not really a big OSU fan, but I did sit and watch the game, and huge improvements, obviously.
3: Yeah.
4: What really shocks me is, correct me if I'm wrong, but the running back for OSU, isn't he out of Shawnee, Oklahoma?
3: Yeah, and played at North Rock Creek High School.
4: Yeah, and how are people not seeing these kids? You know, like, I'm pretty sure I've got to see him play in high school and thought, man, that kid is really good, but then I forgot about him because I'm really a diehard OU guy. But
3: yep.
4: I think that both OSU and OU are missing out on a lot of kids right here in the state who can really play. And I don't know why we're not paying attention to that. But my biggest comment is they might be in OSU uniforms, but that's the University of North Texas whooping these teams. And I have to say that's pretty impressive.
3: All right. Thanks for the call, Jason. We appreciate that. Steven is up next. Steven, you're on Football Feedback. Go ahead.
5: Yeah, you know, I was talking about Hawkins, and, you know, you used to talk about Ollie Gordon being the closer. You know, if you had a lead late, he's going to run the ball 7 or 8 times and run out the clock. And I think that's kind of what Hawkins is. He's kind of a closer, right?
3: Yeah. Mm-hmm. Yeah, I definitely think he can be that for this team because, yes, there were exceptions to this, but typically it really didn't matter where guys were in the box or how many were there ready to make a play. It felt like 5 or 6 every time he touched the ball. And that's really, really important, especially when you're trying to salt a game away like that, is to not have 2nd and 9 and limit yourself. And it feels like every time he's getting the ball first down in a critical situation, it's always 4, 5, or 6. You know what I mean?
5: Yeah. We were talking earlier about Wyatt Young and how it's kind of a Wes Welker. I think he's kind of a Dylan Stoner type.
3: Yeah.
5: He's always open, and he's like a safety blanket.
3: Yeah. No, he's – and thanks for the call, Steven. It's great to hear from you. He is only 6 feet tall, which, by the way, means he's one of the tallest receivers Oklahoma State has. But he gets himself in positions where he can make plays just because he knows where to go. He knows how to run routes. He knows what kind of plays that his quarterback can make. Because of the chemistry that they have developed, it doesn't matter if they'd been at OSU for a season. Just because they played together for a year, you kind of feel that on the field, and you can tell the way that it results where these guys go, and you can see that with Miles Coleman, some of the catches that he makes as well. Bowick, I think, is still going to be a major factor for this team in some important games later on down the season, but Wyatt Young is probably the most dependable receiver that they have. And I know people are thinking, like, give me a break, the guy had almost 200 yards tonight. Yeah, that's, you know, easy for us to say after a game like that. But I do think that when Oklahoma State desperately needs a play on 3rd and 11, I think for the most part he's going to be the first read for this team. Trevor is up next. Trevor, thanks for the call. You're on Football Feedback. Go ahead.
6: Yeah, hey, guys. Big fan of your show and appreciate you guys covering Oklahoma State. First thing, there was some talk in the sports data. Well, maybe towards the beginning of the year before

0: the first week about how Mateer would have a better year than Mestemaker. Mm-hmm. I hope that discussion is done at this point. I think Mestemaker is clearly an NFL quarterback, incredible talent, played an incredible game, had a bad interception, but overall an absolute dog. Second point, I think there are three outcomes to this game. Number one, we lose the game and we kind of realize we're a mid-team, better than last year, but, you know, decent. The second outcome, we lose in a nail-biter. Maybe we still need to be convinced that we're a Big 12 contender. And then number three, we win convincingly by double digits, which I think was tonight. And I think there's a lot to be excited about, and I think we're a Big 12 contender. So excited to see kind of where the rest of the season plays out.
1: Yeah, no, thanks for the call, Trevor. And again, it is I don't know if Oklahoma State is a favorite or one of the top three or four favorites in this league, but we now know, sitting here, that if Oklahoma State plays, not every team is going to do this. Not every team is going to do this 60% of a game. But if Oklahoma State plays to their capability, I think they're just about as good as anybody that they're going to play. Now, are they going to do that enough in some of these games? Houston, Texas Tech, in order to beat those teams who are sort of on par with them in certain ways, talent-wise? I don't know, but you do feel good about that if you're an Oklahoma State fan that, hey, that's not always the case, that if a team plays their absolute best, it feels like you're still worried about whether or not they can compete in a game against some of the big dogs. But Oklahoma State, I think you can honestly feel like if they play their best football, they can be in a game with anybody. And probably they can beat anybody who they play. Hunter is up next. Did we get Hunter's call, Matt? Hunter is next. Hunter, you're on the Sports Animal. Go ahead.
2: Gideon, how are you?
1: I'm good, man. How are you?
2: Good, good. Hey, big OSU fan, big fan of you guys, obviously. Huge win. I mean, I graduated from OSU. Been an OSU fan since I was, since I could talk. My question is, and I'm frustrated with no comments on this, the other channels on the Sports Animal, Cale Gundy specifically talking about that Mestemaker has an average arm. Are we still going to continue that? I mean, it's insane to me. I mean,
1: you'll have to, and I'm not pawning this off, but I mean, you'll have to call in and ask him. I mean, they'll, and appreciate the call, Hunter, but you can, you know, I heard just some wild things after week one. I mean, really wild stuff. But I mean, they often take calls on that show, and they'll let you drive the bus, and you can text in and ask about that on Monday or throughout the week, and I'm sure they'll respond to you. But it looks like Drew Mestemaker has a pretty good arm so far through some of the action that I've seen this season. Does need to stop with I know the interception. Some people said that wasn't his fault, but does need to stop with the turnovers. Certainly. That's going to hurt them in a game or two this season. Not saying the kid has to be perfect. Guys are going to make mistakes, especially when you throw the ball around that much. But picks are really, really going to hurt you. But 20 of 27, 389 and 3 scores, you're going to take that for every single game that you play. He was phenomenal once again. Let's go ahead and get to an award that he is certainly up for, and that is our Player of the Game.
3: Who is today's player of the game? Powered by Lucky Star Casino. Come and get your luck.
1: And you know what? As much as the offensive and defensive lines played a role in winning this game, and those guys have been so, so good since week one, especially the offensive line improvement that we've seen. I thought defensively things were okay in week one. There was so many turnover on downs. There were so many really deflating momentum swings that I really didn't think the defense played poorly in week one. I thought those guys have been pretty good all season, but tonight was some of their best play that they've had in the second half. So I definitely want to acknowledge everything that they did. There wasn't anything huge that the secondary gave up either, and that has been an issue with teams that have played West Virginia. I know he doesn't throw a lot, but when Hawkins does, it's usually some back-breaking big plays downfield where guys are running open after somebody broke off a route. Those guys, I thought, did a really, really nice job there. But we'll go ahead and give the player of the game to Mestemaker. Almost 400 yards, 3 touchdowns. You're looking at just a mega efficiency over the last 2 games. I acknowledge one of those is against Murray State. But still, this is a quarterback that everybody is going to want on their team. Somebody that can make the throws that he made tonight. A couple of them were tough. Significant amount of them were to open receivers, but still, you got to be able to hit those guys in stride. I thought he led guys to more yardage, which is important for Oklahoma State as well. So Caleb Hawkins was great. Wyatt Young was tremendous tonight. And again, those offensive and defensive lines, everything has to come together when you win a game like this on the road, especially in a resilient fashion. But Mestemaker's got to win one award, and we'll go ahead and give him this one, the Player of the Game Award. James is on hold. James, great to hear from you. You were on Football Feedback. Go ahead.
4: Thanks, Gideon. Appreciate it, man. Hey,
1: yeah, of course.
4: Kind of a two-parter. First question, and I'll take it off the air, both of them,
1: Okay. Is
4: how do you explain the – again, I know we're only 4 games in, one of them Tulsa, one of them the rum-dum Murray State. How do you explain the offensive turnaround – or offensive line turnaround, excuse me – through the last 3 games with Eric Morris versus the last, I don't know, what, 12 years, 10 years with Gundy? And that's – I'll go ahead and take that one off there. I'll
1: okay,
4: the other
1: yeah,
4: one.
1: Sure. No, that sounds fine. No, I appreciate it, James. And part of this is – it's as confusing to me as it is to you, especially when Joseph Hansen went out and those guys still performed well. Torgerson was great. Part of that is those guys have really, really responded well to adversity, and it's on them. Those guys are just playing really well. I don't know what happened with them not being able to get 3rd and 4th and 1 against Tulsa to what is going on now. And somebody can tell me, somebody can text me, somebody can call me if there is something different that they're doing with more pulls or more of a scheme to just do better in that regard. But Eric Morris talked about everybody to a man just playing quicker, playing with more intent, and those guys responded in a way that was really significant with improvement. So if you've seen something scheme-wise, you can tell me. But I think that these guys, I've said this a zillion times, but I think the fact that everybody was so pissed off about week one instead of, you know, hey, we're there. We're in the right spots. We're a couple of plays away here. We're a couple inches away here. And you know, that's what we've heard for 10 years. I think the fact that they were like, this is not who we are. This is unacceptable. We will not play like this again. We can't afford to play like this again. I think that really helped everybody on the team take ownership of all of their assignments on every play. I thought that was really, really important, the way that they responded to that win. And I think that plays a role. It is not everything. That is not my answer to the question. But I think it is an important part of why, when you look at everybody on this team and who is playing better and who is being impactful and how different it looks from week one, I think that is part of why we're seeing what we're seeing here. Let's go ahead and do this. I want to step aside for just a minute. You guys stick around. We're going to read your text messages. So everybody that sent a text, we're going to get to those when we come back. Also have a couple more awards to hand out. We'll get another scoreboard. Matt Meyer, find out what's happening in some of these late games. Some of these are really, really close. We're going to take a look at some Big 12 action as well as some games that might impact the early standings. But again, these games in week 4 have just as much weight as those games that come along in week 10, 11, and 12. We're here at Thunderbird Casino in Shawnee. Great place to watch the game. We'll be here for every Oklahoma State road game this year in September. 10 wings, fries for $12. So we're just on the edge of you being able to take advantage of that few more days to come in and score that great deal. People winning money, having a great time, open late here at the Thunderbird in Shawnee. This is Football Feedback on the Sports Animal.
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25: Oklahoma State wins in Morgantown tonight, beating West Virginia 41-24. The Cowboys are 3-1, 1-0 in Big 12 play. They are off next Saturday before hosting Central Florida the Saturday after that. Sooners fall to number 2 Georgia today, 41-13. Oklahoma 2-2, 0-1 in league play. Oklahoma is also off next week before taking on number 1 Texas, 2:30 in the Cotton Bowl 2 weeks from today. Tulsa loses to Arkansas today, 34-6. The Golden Hurricane 3-1 on the season. They begin conference play on Thursday, October the 1st, hosting North Texas at 8 o'clock. Top 25, a couple of games still going on. Number 24, Mississippi State, leads number 19, Missouri, 31-24. That's late in the fourth. Late in the third, number 22, SMU, leads Missouri State, 21-10. A couple of late finals. Number 20, Oregon, defeats number 12, Southern Cal, 41-27. Another game that has concluded. Number 10, LSU, blasts number 23, Texas A&M, 35-6. Elsewhere, number 1 Texas defeats number 14 Tennessee 20-17. Number 3 Notre Dame beats Purdue 49-10. Number 21 Florida defeats number 4 Ole Miss 52-28. Number 6 Miami crushes Central Michigan 52-3. Elsewhere, Big 12, number 15 Utah defeats Iowa State 31-17. Number 17 Iowa defeats number 18 Michigan 20-19.
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1: Football feedback rolls on here on the Sports Animal. Gideon Hamilton here with you. Tyler Adams will rejoin us for the next game, although it was great to hear from T-Bag earlier in the show. Having a great time here at the Thunderbird Casino in Shawnee. We'll be here every road game for OSU throughout the season. Cowboys improved to 3-1, beating West Virginia 41-24 after falling behind 14-3. West Virginia ran for over 300 yards in this game. A lot of those were in the first half. Oklahoma State, a resounding performance on both sides of the ball in the second half, enabled them to get the win, and the impact player of the game had to be Wyatt Young. 8 catches, 192 yards, and a score. Also, wanted to give credit to Ethan Weslowski, who had 16 tackles in this game for Oklahoma State. Thought the linebackers were good for Oklahoma State in kind of curtailing what West Virginia wanted to do. Defensive line was able to get a little bit more of an effective push in the second half. Definitely some things to clean up from this game, but that's going to be a tough Mountaineers team to deal with. There is one thing that I wanted to ask Matt Meyer, just because this is such a popular topic. It was out here. We're fortunate enough to be visited by many of our listeners who are both OU fans watching the afternoon game and OSU fans watching the game here this evening. And I'm sure you can imagine where I'm going with this before we even talk about it, but it's like almost to a person who walked by the table, it's like, man, can you believe they got rid of Michael Hawkins? Talking about OU, I still think, even though he's running wild all over college football, I think you saw why there was a little bit of impatience there. I think he's a guy that just isn't comfortable in an offense where you're going to have to move the ball, throwing it. And so I'm sure West Virginia is going to win plenty of games this year because of his athleticism. I don't know if they're going to win a ton of games where they fall behind by 10 and he has to get the job done throwing the football, if you see where I'm at right now. So I know that'll probably, that even though they lost, that might bleed into Monday and Tuesday. I still don't know if it should, though.
25: Well, and you talked about that on Countdown to Kickoff, and it's an incredible cliche. Because we hear this all, you know, what's the key to the game? We could be talking about a Pistons-Raptors game in January, and you would hear somebody say, got to get off to a good start. Well, in certain cases, it's more applicable than others. And in this case, I think it was, and I think it was a good observation by you, because Michael Hawkins has had a nice year up to this point, and he is certainly very dangerous running the football. But when his team is behind and you have to ask him to bring a team back throwing the football, that's not his strength. It's not that he can't hit a throw or two, but 10 of 22 for 132 yards tonight and an interception, you know, that's not what you're looking for out of your quarterback. And when you get behind and you have to play from behind, and not only do you have to throw the ball more, but you have to count on your quarterback to make more clutch or more key throws, that's not necessary. Hawkins is not exactly who you want doing that. So that's why I thought you were right in the pregame show to talk about why a fast start was important for OSU, or why they needed to play from ahead, put it to you that way. There are certain teams that stylistically are built to play from ahead more than they are behind. For example, I remember a few years ago when the Dallas Cowboys were having some good years, but their defense was built to rush the passer. They were not good at stopping the run. They were built to go get the quarterback with Micah Parsons and some of the other guys. Well, when is that defense going to be at its strength? When you're ahead. So there are some teams in all kinds of, you know, all different sports where getting off to a good start and playing from ahead is more important than in other cases, and I think we saw a little bit of that come to fruition tonight.
1: Yeah. All right, let's go ahead and get to some text messages. We'd love to hear from you, 405-900-9957. Matt, what do we have on our Johnny's text line?
25: Okay, a lot of people really happy, and for good reason.
1: Sure.
25: Jared says it's been a dark couple of years, still a lot of season to go, but it's nice to have a competent football team again. Jared asked the question, OSU's chances of holding on to Eric Morris if this keeps up?
1: Yeah, I think there's two avenues. This is going to be out of I don't know anything about this, but I'm just telling you how I personally feel. There are two teams that, you know, you're obviously hoping that Oklahoma State does well. If I were, as an OSU fan, I would hope Texas Tech does well also this year. Mm-hmm. I would hope the bottom doesn't fall out of Texas Tech. I would put it that way. Because the association there, I don't know if in a million years Eric would ever consider going back there. It might be one of those things. Remember, everybody said Kevin Durant, oh, he's going to want to play in D.C. He grew up in D.C. He never wanted to go back home. It wasn't something that was important to him. But I'm just telling you what I personally think. It's that I don't mind at all if Texas Tech goes 9-3, 10-2 this year.
25: No, not at all.
1: I would just put it that way.
25: Sure, that's where he played, and not only is that where he played, but also with Cody Campbell, Texas Tech has, let's say, been very involved with the money aspect of college football nowadays. Let's see. What else? We got a lot of really good texts. First-time texter from the 918, best coaching in the state is in Stillwater right now. From the 405, this is interesting. The most impressive thing that I saw tonight was just how coached up all of the OSU players were. One shining example was that pass interference that very easily could have been a touchdown. Instead, it was just a 15-yard penalty. Then OSU held them on the next series. Great halftime adjustments as well. I know it's something that Tyler talked a lot about when he was with us, the halftime adjustments defensively, I thought was very key in this one, Gideon.
1: No question about that. Yeah, if you watched just the first three drives of West Virginia in this game, you're thinking this is going to be a really ugly game for Oklahoma State.
25: Yeah, 14-3. It did not look good at that point. Let's see what else we have. Brian, who was on hold but couldn't stay on hold, but did text in. Brian says, stop the darn overranking teams. I'm not saying OSU is great. I'm sticking up for anybody not in the Big Ten or the SEC.
1: Yeah.
25: From the 405, football's cool again. Go Pokes. How about them Cowboys? Let's see. I called the Oklahoma State game exactly. Beautiful weekend for OSU. And I thought this was a really good text as well, Gideon. Incredible growth in Coach Morris in his decisions to decide not to go for it but kick field goals on the first two possessions. And what a difference that makes getting those 3 points versus getting stopped and giving momentum to the other. Everything is situation relative, but I think at times, and we saw it in the Tulsa game, there are times where I just think it's better to take the three, you know, and get some momentum, even if you're down a couple of scores, especially with this offense. I mean, the more often you can put points on the board, I mean, with this offense, Gideon, the way they've played the last 3 weeks, I think it's fair to say you're never out of the game with this offense, you know?
1: No, it seems like that. If they're able to hang on to the football, and they were for the most part tonight, and you don't want to have to rely on that. It is nice that you have that in your back pocket and to not feel like you're out of a game, but you still, this is the last time that they want to be down 14-3.
25: Yeah,
1: this season. Yeah, this is, and this is maybe the last time that I venture to say the next time that they're down 14-3, they might not come back and win that game, because that's going to be against a team that is maybe a little bit more than one-dimensional than West Virginia is, if you get what I'm saying.
25: Oh, yeah.
1: There.
25: You bet.
1: But this is people are really excited about this, and they kind of look at the landscape and see what some of these other teams have done. UCF at Houston, Colorado at home, at Iowa State, at Kansas State. Texas Tech at home, at Arizona State, and then Kansas to follow. This is a team that can win some games the rest of the season. How many, that's going to depend on their level of play. And you can say that about everybody, but it, as you know, I said earlier in the show, you feel good about Oklahoma State's top level versus the teams that they play against the rest of the way. It's just how consistent they can be for the remainder of the season. What else do we have, Matt?
25: Chase texts in on the Johnny's Text Nation line. After today's scores, how would you lay out the pecking order for the Big 12? Utah is looking pretty good.
1: Yeah.
25: Utah, BYU, Tech, and I think Oklahoma State would like to enter that chat as well.
1: Yeah, I think they're there. I think we probably need a little bit more evidence on this team. I think I've probably seen enough to tell you that teams are going to have a tough time beating Utah. That Utah is not above losing a couple of games this season, but that's going to be a tough team to beat this year.
25: Yeah, absolutely.
1: And I think those other teams fall in that category. College football, to me overall, Matt, is – there are not many teams that I see, and maybe that's because of the movement that we have now, that you wonder how they could compete in 2019 and 2016 and 2012, you know, against some of those teams that we saw competing for championships back then. It's just that everybody is a little bit more spread out now. But I think there's probably, you know, 5 to 8 really good teams. And then there's probably 5 more that everything is going to break the right way for that are pretty good. And I think that's kind of where we are. And everybody else, it's going to depend on any given Saturday. It's going to depend how they play on that night. And I think a lot of that is going to be true in the Big 12. There are some games that are dangerous on the schedule that you might look at these teams now and think, I think, you know, I'd pencil in a win. I really don't think that you can do that in this league. Colorado might be the only candidate where I think you feel super confident about that. Maybe Kansas at the end of the season, but I know everybody is excited after a couple of weeks to put Oklahoma City in this classification, or put Oklahoma State in this classification of, hey, they're a Big 12 title contender. It really is going to be a week-by-week proposition for these guys, though. However, there is a lot more confidence surrounding this program from its fan base, and more importantly, from everybody in that room after a game like this. All right, appreciate those texts. Matt Meyer, we've got the College Locker Room Show coming up here as Football Feedback rolls on. I think we're going to hear from some Cowboys. I did want to get out in front of this one, though. You could hear, this might have been Eric Bailey's tweet that he sent out, where he said you could hear Country Roads being played in Oklahoma State's locker room. And Drew Mestemaker, when he was available with the media, said that was Coach Morris's idea. They had actually played that during the season, said, well, they're going to play it if they win, so why don't we play it if we win? And so they played that, sang along to it in the locker room after the game.
25: Yeah, as a matter of fact, I just saw a video that was put out by Joe Smith, who writes for college football for Reddit, and I think he's from the West Virginia area. And yeah. I'm listening to this, and yeah, you can hear it. Really wouldn't be worth playing on the air because it's hard to hear, but yeah, you can definitely hear the OSU team singing that in the locker room. And this is, I'm looking at a video from the media room, and you can hear them. They're probably next door singing.
1: Yeah, yeah. Country Roads will take them home to Stillwater now, 3-1, and with a victory in the first Big 12 game of the Eric Morris era. You're going to hear from Coach Morris. You'll hear from Drew Mestemaker next as Football Feedback rolls on. Big thank you to Preston Poole and everybody here at Thunderbird Casino in Shawnee. Look forward to being out here for our next OSU road game. Your final score, once again, Oklahoma State comes from behind and wins at West Virginia 41-24. Thanks so much for all those calls and those texts. Talk more Oklahoma State football here in a couple of weeks. Have a great night, everyone.
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3: Oklahoma State defeats West Virginia 41-24. The Cowboys are 3-1, 1-0 in Big 12 play. They're off next week before hosting UCF in 2 weeks. Oklahoma falls to number 2 Georgia today, 41-13. Sooners 2-2 on the year. They are 0-1 in SEC play. Off next week before playing number 1 Texas in Dallas in 2 weeks at 2:30. Tulsa falls at Arkansas tonight, 34-6. The Golden Hurricane 3-1 on the season. They begin conference play on Thursday against North Texas at 8 o'clock. One game still going on. Number 22 SMU leads Missouri State 21-18. Finals from today, number 1 Texas defeats number 14 Tennessee 20-17. Number 3 Notre Dame crushes Purdue 49-10. Number 21 Florida beats number 4 Ole Miss 52-28. Number 6 Miami defeats Central Michigan 52-3. Number 7 Ohio State beats up on Illinois 42-19. Number 8 Alabama defeats South Carolina 49-18. Number 10 LSU beats number 23 Texas A&M 35-6. Number 11 Texas Tech defeats Sam Houston 49-14. Number 20 Oregon defeats number 12 Southern Cal 41-27. Wisconsin beats number 13 Penn State 24-20. Number 15 Utah defeats Iowa State 31-17. And Wake Forest defeats number 16 Louisville 30-27. Also, number 17 Iowa beats number 18 Michigan 20-19. And number 24 Mississippi State beats number 19 Missouri 31-24.
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3: 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Probably don't have to tell you, a very happy Cowboy locker room after this one. Gideon was just talking about how after the game, OSU was singing Country Roads in their locker room, which is what West Virginia normally does after a win. So sounds like Coach Moore said, well, why don't we do that after a win? And the Cowboys did it after their 41-24 victory in Morgantown. OSU 3-1 on the season, 1-0 in Big 12 play. Cowboys do not play next week. They will host Central Florida to begin their conference home schedule on Saturday, October the 10th. Could find out the time and TV designation for that coming up on Monday. Speaking of Eric Morris, let's hear from the Cowboys head coach who visited with the media following the game tonight in Morgantown.
14: Can you win this in the second half when all three phases really came together and rallied for this win?
2: Yeah, first of all, I'd like to say just thank you to all you guys traveling with us. It's cool to see so many familiar faces here that came and support us, obviously. Just big for our program, our fan base. Obviously, I mean, our kids knew what we were getting into. We talked about it, embracing what was about to happen, you know, the night game in Morgantown. You know, I think just how their offense operated, how good they've been so far this year. Our hotel situation wasn't great. The travel, the first time on the plane, there was just a bunch of things that were distractions. And our guys did a phenomenal job of handling those and coming together. And, you know, coaches did a phenomenal job at halftime making some adjustments. Obviously, super dynamic runner in Hawkins. And we knew, he's a kid that you just hope to contain, right? You're not going to stop him and you want to limit the bleeding. But really opportunistic second half for our defense. And I told him we left the locker room after adjustments, like the toughest team to win this game. Just really happy about the way that we responded. Some discipline things that we got to get cleaned up as a program. It's kind of the first time that I felt like we shot ourselves in the foot a couple times with just some unnecessary penalties. I think we had 3 personal fouls, and it just can't happen. It extended some drives. You know, one of them was on a key third down. We got to stop. And so there's a lot of room for improvement for us right now. But, you know, and then I thought, you know, our offense bounced back in the second half. We committed to the run because they had 3 high safeties. That's something they really hadn't shown. They showed a little bit on tape, but obviously they were going to keep an umbrella and didn't want Drew to beat them, right? And so first half, you know, we had to stay and commit to the run. We got outside zone going. Caleb Hawkins was phenomenal. And then it allowed us to set up some play action and hit Wyatt down the field on some deep passes.
4: What was different in the second half defensively?
2: We just, you know, we played some 3 down front to start the game, which we haven't shown a ton of, just to get an extra guy in space, extra tackler. Just so they're so dynamic on the perimeter, right? All their perimeter run game. And so, you know, went back to just some of our bread and butter and the stuff that our kids know, right? And I thought our D-line handled it in a really good way, positive manner. And then the 4th down stop was huge, right? And I think that moment in the game, the crowd was still into it. And I thought that was where you could kind of see them deflate a little bit and our guys kind of go and take it at that point. You know, I'm a big analytical guy. We just haven't been great in the score zone, you know, the 10-yard line in, and we have to get better in that regard. I mean, settling for field goals, but that's just kind of where we're at right now. And, you know, there's a couple field goals that the analytic book said I should have went for them, and I just thought it was good for our team to take points, and with the crowd, how rowdy it was, and us not feel deflated after some good drives, because we moved the ball effectively. We were really, really good on first down all game long, and so that's an area we got to improve on. We got to finish some of those great drives off with some touchdowns.
5: Aaron, because of the way that your offense was able to really move down the field quickly in the second half, obviously their offense, they're going to pound your defense with that run game. It felt like when you guys really leaned in offensively to your identity, like the defense sort of grew from that energy. Did you sort of sense them playing off of each other, even when you knew they were going to face some long drives?
2: Yeah, I think anytime a team can rise up together, like that's when you start having something special. And I think when our sideline, you could feel the offense going to the defense and vice versa during the second half, right? And supporting one another. So I think, you know, that's the sign of us growing as a team internally. And you know, these guys willing to sacrifice for one another because they love one another and they've built great relationships. And so, yeah, I mean, I think that's a major growth step for us. And two, I think just for us to be on the road in this environment and just get over the hump and finally pull one out the way we did is something that we can build off of.
14: Going back on that second half defense, specifically your linebackers, did you, whether it was better execution or just better performance, what did you see from them after, as the game wore on?
2: Yeah, I thought, you know, there's early in the game, we weren't great taking some angles on Hawkins, you know, especially when we got down there in the red area. We had linebackers and safeties felt like we were in position, and he did what he does, and he made them miss, and he scored touchdowns, right? And I thought we did a much better job of closing the gap and taking the space away. Coach Cassidy called a couple really key blitz, time blitzes, where we got him down, another big 4th down stop where, you know, we hadn't blitzed a ton, and he sent the house one time and we were able to get him down and turn the ball over on downs. And so those guys play a lot of football. I mean, between Ethan and Chisholm and Tate Romney, I mean, those guys are out there and they're fighting for one another. And so proud of their performance in the second half.
15: Can you talk a little bit about how
9: difficult it is to stop Mike Hawkins Jr.
2: The kid's special. You know, I got a chance. I was just in Texas when he was coming up through the ranks, obviously, and I was at North Texas, so we didn't have really a chance to recruit him when he committed to OU. But just remember him back and watching him at that point in his career, right? Just super electric, and I think this is the perfect system for him. You know, I think, you know, shoot, he's got two more years after this year. Like, Rich Rod does a phenomenal job with running quarterbacks. He's shown that over the course of his coaching career. And so, yeah, I mean, they're going to be a problem for a long time with him at the helm.
9: Drew's poise. He throws an interception, comes back, just starts laying the ball out downfield after he talked a little bit about it. It's just staying in control.
2: Yeah, he's a big-time quarterback, you know, and he'd probably tell you this is probably one of the best atmospheres on the road he's ever played. Obviously, he was able to experience you know, our last two home games have been phenomenal with the crowd, but it's different when they're loud when we have the ball, right? And so, you know, his response was phenomenal. He was great in the huddle, you know, and I talked to him on the sideline. Like, sometimes quarterbacks, with what we do offensively, get a little bit impatient when a defense comes out and they play an umbrella defense for us. Hey, like, this is what they're giving us. We're going to have to commit to the run and continue to do that and get these safeties up in the fits. And so, you know, handled the whole game like a professional. Like Drew's going to play football for a long time.
10: You talk about the distractions today, Coach. What about Mestemaker, Wyatt Young, and Caleb Hawkins? What does it say about them that they led the team the way they did?
2: Yeah, just I think they're extremely tough football players. They're gritty. They came from nothing, really. All those guys, you know, had one offer or no offers out of high school, and they've earned everything they've gotten in this world of portal and NIL and all the cool things that they've earned over the course of time. They still have the mentality like they have nothing, and they're going to earn something and prove something every day. So the way they work and practice, like, you know, you have a good team and people respect them by the way that they work during the week and don't listen to the outside noise, and they've been able to come in. They're great team players. Like, they celebrate with one another. You know, they block for one another. I mean, so it is kind of goes round and round, right?
9: Coach, you got 12 defensive linemen that played tonight. I mean, that's got to have a positive impact in that second half. That had to be part of it too, right?
2: Yeah, it's what we believe in, right? And strength in numbers. And obviously thinking, rotating, especially what they did and the tempo they play with the inside zone. Cook is such a phenomenal back. He's hard to bring down, and it just takes a wear on your body. So keeping those guys fresh. Now, it's a little bit harder to substitute because these guys don't really want you to substitute when they go fast. And so we had to pick our moments to get everybody on and off the field. You know, and so the amount of plays that were probably in consecutively was probably more than what we would have liked, although we got their numbers, you know, worked out in the long run.
11: Coach, the first Big 12 win for OSU in 1,036 days. Just what does that mean for you in this program?
2: 1,036 days. Who was the last win?
11: It was BYU, 40-34.
2: Okay, very nice. Yeah, just extremely happy. Like, this is what I do for a living. Like, I'm in the bunker with these guys. Like, I mean, we're up there all day, every day, you know, 7 days a week, 10 to 12 hours a day. Spend way more time with these kids and these people in our program and so we're kind of in this little bubble, right? But it's been so cool for me, even after the Oregon win, was just to watch our fans and celebrate and see the excitement and Cowboy Nation just come together. And Brandon Whedon told me, hey, Coach, if you get this thing going, like, you'll be surprised. Like, you light a match underneath this thing, it'll catch on fire and be incredible like you've never seen. And so just to see that, and the people that care about this program so much, this university so much, you know, it's just rewarding to see their faces after a win and smiling. And Jaleel in the locker room after that, you know, I made the announcement, like, the biggest smile ever on that kid's face. And I made him take a picture of it, so hopefully we'll post that this week and you'll be able to see how big his smile and how beautiful it was.
5: Eric, I know obviously Drew was dealing, but the way that Wyatt got involved, especially with the deep passing game, just his impact and being able to stretch the field, what kind of assess what that was for your offense?
2: Yeah, Wyatt has great ball skills. Like, he's able to adjust the balls in the air as good as anybody I've ever coached. And so some of those deep posts just did an incredible job with his body control and placing himself in front of the DB, which is hard to do, you know, 55, 60 yards down the field and be able to judge that thing. And so that's the way this offense works. Like, You know, Wyatt had a big game a couple weeks ago. Last week he only had one catch, and it was Bo Extern, because what they were doing was doubling our slot receivers. And so, I think we got a lot of unselfish people right now. Like, I've never sensed on our sideline in four games, like, that someone's upset because they're not getting touches right now, which is a credit to those guys and their coaches.
4: Has he always been as fiery as he is? How's that, like, I imagine it sort of seems like it helps him. He ramps up with each of those.
2: I think he played quarterback in high school, and so the confidence he's gained the last 3 years and how comfortable, I don't think he was that fiery. Like, he really didn't know how to play the position the first year we asked him to. And so as he's gained, you know, how comfortable he is out there.

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2: That personality come out in him today, and so he's somebody we'll continue to lean on, and I think him and Chris Barnes are kind of like a good 1-2 punch for us right there.
3: Eric, what about the tackling and third down defense? Those two areas were average in the first half at best. What changed in the second half?
2: Yeah, I mean, I think us going back to just a little bit more of what we know on defense and letting the guys play a little faster and not think as much, just so much. The tempo, you know, trying to diagnose what they're doing at such a fast speed, and we're in three down. And so I think just settling everybody down and doing something that they've, you know, repped a million times and going out there and letting them see it and play extremely fast. And so I think it allowed us to play a lot more free as a defense and see it and play by their rules. And so that was a good adjustment by Coach Cassidy.
4: Coach, the second 600-yard offensive outing in a row, just, you know, what does that do for the team's confidence heading into this Big 12 play to be able to put up these numbers so consistently?
2: Yeah, I'm so over, like, numbers right now just in my mind. That's just the way I think. Like, I'm so happy to walk out of this thing with a victory and get on the plane and celebrate with these guys and hopefully take a nap. But, yeah, I just – we've had explosive offenses for a long time. Like, we need to get some stuff fixed and be better in the red area. But yeah, I mean, that doesn't cross my mind on anything that happens. I actually got mad at one of our coaches because they said Wyatt and Caleb were close to 200 maybe. And so I don't know. Yeah, Caleb had 186, Wyatt had 192. And I told him I didn't care. And I don't care if they have 200. Like, we're going to call the plays that we think are going to help us win the football game, right? And those guys are a big part of it, and I love those guys, and I don't think they'd get mad at me for having those stats today.
3: What about your offensive line? Felt like the left side especially opening up spots for Caleb and others to find room. What's your assessment of your offensive line?
2: Yeah, I thought they were phenomenal the whole game. Really good in pass pro, too. Our backs were phenomenal in pass pro. Allowed us to pick up some key third downs, and so I thought, you know, just overall they're continuing to get better. You know, the cohesiveness, you know, running the outside zone like we do and being able to everyone be on the same page. It's really good to have Hanson back this week. And so just we need to continue to obviously get other people back that have been banged up. So this will be a big week for us. But I thought overall, you know, without watching the tape, like, I mean, I think they paved the way for this victory.
5: That's Eric Morris, head coach of the Cowboys, following OSU's 41-24 victory in Morgantown over West Virginia. Coming up next, we're going to hear from Drew Mestemaker. We'll also hear from Caleb Hawkins, get their thoughts on the Cowboys' conference opening win tonight over West Virginia. That's all coming up here on Football Feedback, 98.1 FM, WWLS, the sports animal.
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13: Oklahoma State beats West Virginia 41-24. The Cowboys are 3-1, 1-0 in Big 12 play. They're off next week before hosting Central Florida in 2 weeks. Oklahoma falls at number 2 Georgia today, 41-13. The Sooners are 2-2, 0-1 in league play. And they're off next week before playing number 1 Texas, 2:30, 2 weeks from today in the Cotton Bowl. Tulsa falls at Arkansas tonight, 34-6. Golden Hurricane 3-1 on the season. They begin conference play this Thursday, 8 o'clock, against North Texas. One game still going on in the top 25, number 22 SMU leads Missouri State 34-18 late in the fourth quarter. Everything else final, number 1 Texas defeats number 14 Tennessee 20-17. Number 3 Notre Dame beats Purdue 49-10. Number 21 Florida beats number 4 Ole Miss today 52-28. Number 6 Miami crushes Central Michigan 52-3. Number 7 Ohio State defeats Illinois 42-19. Number 8 Alabama beats South Carolina 49-18. Number 10 LSU gets past number 23 Texas A&M 35-6. Number 11 Texas Tech defeats Sam Houston 49-14. Number 20 Oregon beats number 12 Southern Cal 41-27. Wisconsin defeats number 13 Penn State 24-20. Number 15 Utah beats Iowa State 31-17. Wake Forest defeats number 16 Louisville 30-27. And number 24 Mississippi State beats number 19 Missouri 31-24.
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13: Football Feedback following Oklahoma State's 41-24 victory at West Virginia tonight. The Pokes are 1-0 in conference. They are 3-1 overall, and the Cowboys will come home in 2 weeks. Well, they'll come home tonight, but I mean their next game will be at home inside Boone Pickens Stadium 2 weeks from today against Central Florida. Thanks so much for staying up with us. We're going to hear from a couple of the Cowboys, and we'll also wrap up the day in college football as we go along, keep you updated on what's going on around college football, go over some of the final numbers as well. Drew Mestemaker for OSU, 20 of 27 tonight for 389 yards, threw 3 touchdown passes, did have an interception, but of course played a big role in the Cowboys' come from behind win tonight. This is a game that OSU trailed 14-3 at one point. OSU exploded from there, outscoring West Virginia, 38-10 the rest of the way. Oklahoma State was 609 total yards, and Mestemaker threw for 389 of those, and he met with the media following the game tonight in Morgantown and was asked about what went right for OSU in the second half.
15: Talk about how this team really emerged in the second half, and really five straight scores. Just what did the offense do to adjust?
16: Yeah, I felt like we were rolling in the first half, too. We were just shooting ourselves in the foot and too many mistakes by our own guys, just not super locked in, like it was loud, big-time environment. But I feel like once our guys got in the groove and, we were rolling the whole game, it felt like. So once we got in that groove and, at halftime we just talked about we got to finish in the end zone every drive. We can't kick field goals the whole game. So I think that's what we did in the second half.
15: Did you refocus with yourself after that pick? You came right back and things were just moving.
16: Yeah, I mean, it sucked, but I can't be gun shy out there, and it was kind of a miscommunication by me. I thought Chris was going to break more inside, and he came back more outside, and so it was just kind of a miscommunication. But I felt like we were driving then too, and so it sucked. But I knew once defense got a stop, and we could go down and score again.
17: Did it feel like what Caleb did in the running game opened up those deep shots to Wyatt later in the game?
16: 100%, because at the beginning of the game, they were kind of scared of our speed and playing back and giving us those light boxes. And, whenever you got a guy like Caleb, we'll take those light boxes all day, keep running it. And then, once they get tired of Caleb, running all over them and come down and start to be greedy, that's whenever we hit him over the top.
15: Is this the mention that you guys had to be patient? He said he talked to you about being patient. We're going to take what we give him, and then we'll take our shot.
18: shots. As a quarterback, how important is it being patient, or how tough is it being patient? And how big is it that you've been with Coach Morris for so many years?
16: Yeah, that's huge, because, you know, with Coach Morris, you know those big plays are going to come, and when they come, you have to make them. But, you know, the thing that gets you in trouble is when you try to make those big plays out of context, or, like, whenever Coach Morris isn't playing for that. And so, you know, I felt like that was the biggest thing, and I feel like in this offense I'm just so comfortable of what Coach Morris is going to call and what he's thinking, and so I can kind of feel when the big play's coming too.
19: Was this the most hostile environment you played in, and did that make it all the more fun?
16: 100%. I mean, most hostile for sure, and, you know, whenever you win a game like that, and, you know, whenever you make those big plays and everything goes quiet, it feels good running down the field, and so this is definitely the best away game environment I've ever played in.
20: Did they show as much? Because they have a lot they like to show. Did they show as much as you expected them to?
16: Yeah, they were pretty multiple. They, you know, we knew they were going to bring it from everywhere, and they really did. But I think we did a great job at staying out of those third and longs, because that's whenever they really bring it and really cause trouble for teams. And so I think staying ahead of the chains, getting that running game going, really, really kept us out of their crazy stuff they do on third and longs.
19: Did you have a favorite throw of the night?
16: Probably first one out of halftime to Chris. They tried to come out and load the box and kind of disrespecting Chris out there, putting him one-on-one press, and so I checked him a go ball, and that one fired me up pretty good.
19: Is that something you would have checked to last year, or is that just in getting comfortable with the offense, you feel more comfortable doing that?
16: Yeah, I think, I mean, maybe I would have checked it, but I just feel so confident in the offense right now that I feel like, you know, whenever I check those plays, and I feel really good about making them.
13: Yeah, you should. He should have a lot of confidence. That's Drew Mestemaker, who threw for 389, three scores tonight. Wyatt Young caught eight passes for 192 yards and a touchdown. Justin Bowick had four catches for 63 yards and a score. And coming up next, we're going to hear from Caleb Hawkins, the North Rock Creek High School product, who had 31 carries for 180 yards tonight and a touchdown to help lead OSU to a 41-24 victory over the West Virginia Mountaineers in Morgantown. We'll hear from Caleb Hawkins coming up next here on Football Feedback, 98.1 FM, WWLS, The Sports Animal, thesportsanimal.com, and the Sports Animal app.
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13: Oklahoma State beats West Virginia tonight, 41-24. The Pokes are 3-1, 1-0 in Big 12 play. They will host Central Florida the next time out inside Boone Pickens Stadium in 2 weeks. Oklahoma falls at number 2 Georgia tonight, 41-13. The Sooners are 2-2, 0-1 in SEC play. They're also off next week before playing number 1 Texas in the Cotton Bowl, 2:30 in 2 weeks. Tulsa loses at Arkansas tonight, 34-6. The Golden Hurricane fall to 3-1 on the season. Tulsa will begin conference play this Thursday against North Texas at 8 o'clock. Late fourth quarter, number 22 SMU leads Missouri State 34-24. Everything else is final. Number 1 Texas beats number 14 Tennessee 20-17. Number 3 Notre Dame blasts Purdue 49-10. Number 21 Florida defeats number 4 Ole Miss 52-28. Number 6 Miami handles Central Michigan 52-3. Number 7 Ohio State runs away from Illinois 42-19. Number 8 Alabama defeats South Carolina 49-18. Number 10 LSU hammers number 23 Texas A&M 35-6. Number 11 Texas Tech defeats Sam Houston 49-14. Number 20 Oregon beats number 12 Southern Cal 41-27. Wisconsin knocks off number 13 Penn State 24-20. Number 15 Utah defeats Iowa State 31-17. Wake Forest beats number 16 Louisville 30-27. And number 17 Iowa defeats number 18 Michigan 20-19.
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13: It will undoubtedly be a happy flight home from West Virginia for Oklahoma State. They beat West Virginia tonight 41-24. This is Football Feedback on the Sports Animal. Cowboys are 3-1. They start off 1-0 in Big 12 play. OSU is idle this coming Saturday before hosting Central Florida the following Saturday on October the 10th, I believe it is, as OSU will have their first home conference game under Eric Morris's guidance. We'll find out the kickoff time for that, hopefully Monday around lunchtime or so. But we do know the next time the Cowboys will be on the field, it will be at home against the Central Florida Knights 2 weeks from today. Wow, what a day for Caleb Hawkins, huh? 31 carries, 180 yards, and a touchdown. Had a long of 31 today. And Hawkins certainly played a big role in the Cowboys winning this one over West Virginia. The North Rock Creek High School product doing great work for one of the teams in his home state. Here's what Caleb Hawkins had to say following OSU's victory over West Virginia tonight in Morgantown.
8: Caleb, it felt like in the second half when the offense kind of started the tempo and really pushed the issue, like everybody just kind of fell in line. Did you feel like that sort of helped turn the tide both offensively and maybe defensively too?
9: Yeah, 100%. I mean, going into halftime, we knew that there was adjustments that needed to be made. And, you know, Coach, I mean, we all met up with our individual coaches and they told us the problems. And I feel like once we got out there, we were just, you know, in a flow state. And I feel like that made a big part in the game.
8: Did you sense sort of, Eric said he felt like the energy, sort of that complimentary, everybody sort of feeding off each other. He felt like in the second half, he sensed that maybe more than ever this season.
9: Yeah, 100%. I think that when we went out there, it was almost like we just started the game. I mean, everybody was all excited and ready to get after him.
11: The atmosphere here. I mean, you had a great atmosphere for Oregon at home, but what was this one?
9: It was amazing. I mean, it was a blessing to witness that, you know, those fans. I mean, they were cheering the heck out of their players, and it was really fun.
11: Did you have problems with any communication at the beginning when you were out there because of the noise?
9: No, not too much. I made sure to get as close to Drew as I could.
11: Not just your ability to run the ball, but the pass protection too, picking up blitzers and that sort of thing. Do you take as much pride out of that as you do gaining 180 yards?
9: Yeah, 100%. When we go into meeting rooms with Coach Cobbs, he tells us he ain't putting us on the field unless we can pass the block. So he said, I already recruited y'all as an athlete, so make sure y'all can pass the block.
14: You've seen Drew and Wyatt connect so many times. What was it like tonight to see them? They had three huge connections in the third quarter.
9: I mean, it was amazing. I mean, I just kept looking down the field, and he was wide open, and that was just an excitement for me because I knew that I got to run down the field and be in scoring position.
14: Are games like this the reason you chose OSU to come together, and it just happened y'all came together as a group? Is it because of games like this?
9: Yeah, 100%. I mean, having these games is like I said, it was a blessing, and so, you know, being able to go out there and do what we do, it's great.
15: What does having, you know, Wyatt Young and Truman Snicker's connection with such an explosive passing attack do for you as a, you know, in the rushing game?
9: Oh, it works tremendously, you know. Like I've said before, people say that running backs don't want to be in a passing offense, but I think it opens up seams, as y'all saw today. Like when we spread the ball out, they can't have as many people in the box, and it opens up for our O-line to do what they do and allow me to.
11: You had a lot of success early going wide to the left side, and then it looked like they kind of corrected, and then you corrected. Did you guys talk about cutbacks and the lanes being open? Because a few times you ran left, but then cut back, and there wasn't anybody there.
9: Yeah, 100%. Going into this week, they said that we were going to attack the outside zone all game, and once they start figuring it out, put your foot in the ground and get upfield, and it's going to work out for us.
17: Did you see early on kind of the way they were defending that there were going to be some opportunities for you to run the ball from the start?
9: Yeah, 100%. I knew The way that their defense was schemed, that they played perfectly into our linemen's hands. You know, they love to play explosively and fast, so allowing them to go out there and just reach everybody and allow, like, seems just open and me to go through and attack that second defender is.
13: Caleb Hawkins, 31 carries, 180 yards and a touchdown, and OSU's 41-24 victory over West Virginia. Drew Mestermaker was 20 of 27 for 389, three touchdowns, did throw an interception. Hawkins again, 31 for 180 and a score. Ayo Adeyi had six carries for 44 yards for Oklahoma State tonight. Wyatt Young, eight catches, 192 yards and a score, had a long of 48. Justin Bowick, four catches for 63 yards and a touchdown. Chris Barnes had two catches for 58 yards, including a 52-yarder. Terrence Lewis had two catches for 31 yards. Miles Coleman, two grabs for 30. Adeyi had 1 8-yard catch, and Carson Cobb had one catch for 7 yards. Ethan Wesloski was everywhere tonight. 17 tackles, had half a sack. As a matter of fact, the Cowboys combined for 4 sacks and 8 tackles for loss tonight. Tate Romney and Quentin Hammonds both had 12 tackles, and Mose Phillips had 11 tackles as well. But Wesloski was 17 to lead OSU tonight. Wyatt Young did recover a fumble. That was very important for him to recover that fumble. Phillips had the one interception that he returned for 30 yards. West Virginia, Michael Hawkins, 10 of 22 for 132 yards and an interception tonight. Cam Cook was really productive for West Virginia on the ground, 29 carries for 193 yards, had a long of 75. Hawkins ran it 28 times for 103 yards and 3 scores. Amari Latimer had 8 carries for 31 yards, and Armani Weaver-Bomar had an 8-yard carry. DJ Epps, the Cowboys did a really good job limiting him tonight, only 2 catches for 39 yards, 30 of those coming on one grab. John Neider had 2 catches for 34 yards. Cam Cook had a 22-yard reception, so Cook had 215 total yards for the Mountaineers tonight. Jaden Bray, the former Cowboy, 2 catches for 22 yards. Ryan Ward had a 7-yard catch for West Virginia. Ben Cutter led West Virginia with 8 tackles. How about Oklahoma State not allowing Drew Mestermaker to be sacked tonight? 0 sacks, only 3 tackles for loss. Jameer Latimer had 2 of those tackles for loss for West Virginia. Team-wise, West Virginia had 29 first downs compared to 25 first downs for Oklahoma State. The Mountaineers 9 of 17 on third down compared to 2 of 10 for OSU on third down. West Virginia 0 of 3 on fourth down. The Cowboys did not try to convert a fourth down opportunity. Total yardage in favor of Oklahoma State, 609 total yards compared to 467 for West Virginia. OSU through the air, 20 of 27 for 389 yards. West Virginia 10 of 22 for 132 yards. Both teams had an interception. Team rushing, West Virginia, 66 carries for 335 yards. That's over 5 yards a carry. Oklahoma State, 41 carries for 220 yards, almost 5.5 a carry. OSU had 9 penalties for 88 yards compared to 3 penalties for only 12 yards for West Virginia. Both teams had the one interception. Time of possession in favor of West Virginia by 2 minutes and 8 seconds. 8 seconds, excuse me. Oklahoma State beats West Virginia tonight, 41-24. We'll continue to recap this game, and we'll also keep you updated on what else is going on around college football. Run down the scoreboard from the day on the gridiron. That's all coming up here on Football Feedback, 98.1 FM, WWLS, the Sports Animal, thesportsanimal.com, and the Sports Animal app.
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13: Oklahoma State beats West Virginia tonight 41-24. The Pokes are 3-1, 1-0 in Big 12 play. They're off next week before hosting Central Florida in 2 weeks. Oklahoma fell at number 2 Georgia today 41-13. Sooners are 2-2, 0-1 in SEC play. Oklahoma's off next Saturday before playing number 1 Texas 2:30 in the Cotton Bowl 2 weeks from today. Tulsa lost for the first time this year, losing to Arkansas 34-6. Golden Hurricane 3-1 on the season, and they will begin conference play on Thursday, hosting North Texas at 8 o'clock. Everything has gone final in the top 25. The last game to go final today, number 22 SMU defeats Missouri State 34-24. Number 1 Texas beats number 14 Tennessee 20-17. Number 3 Notre Dame beats Purdue 49-10. Number 21 Florida beat up on number 4 Ole Miss 52-28. Number 6, Miami, handled Central Michigan 52-3. Number 7, Ohio State, defeated Illinois 42-19. Number 8, Alabama, beat South Carolina 49-18. Number 10, LSU, defeated number 23, Texas A&M 35-6. Number 11, Texas Tech, beat Sam Houston 49-14. Number 20, Oregon, wins in the Coliseum, beating number 12, Southern Cal 41-27. Elsewhere, number 15 Utah beat Iowa State 31-17. Wake Forest knocked off number 16 Louisville 30-27. Number 17 Iowa defeated number 18 Michigan 20-19.
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13: Football Feedback following Oklahoma State's 41-24 victory over West Virginia. The Cowboys 3-1, 1-0 in Big 12 play. First Big 12 win the Cowboys have had in a couple of seasons, so had to feel good for that bunch, even though so many of the players are new. Still, a lot of happy feelings on that flight home, I know, coming home from Morgantown tonight. OSU 3-1, 1-0 in Big 12 play, and they will host Central Florida in 2 weeks. We do not know the kick time for that yet on Saturday, October the 10th. We'll probably find out early afternoon on Monday as Eric Morris will return home 1-0 in conference play with his first Big 12 win in tow. Drew Mestemaker throws for 389, 3 scores and a pick. Caleb Hawkins runs 31 times for 180 yards and a touchdown. Wyatt Young, 8 catches, I should say, 192 yards and a score. Justin Bowick and Terrence Lewis also caught touchdown passes. Ethan Wislowski, 17 tackles tonight for the Cowboys, also had half a sack as OSU had 4 sacks, 8 tackles for loss, and Mos Phillips with an interception that he returned for 30 yards. This was a game, teams traded punts to start off the game. West Virginia went 95 yards in 5 plays to take a 7-0 lead. OSU answered with a field goal to make it 7-3. Then the Mountaineers went on a 16-play, 75-yard drive, capping it off with a touchdown to make it 14-3. And at that point, you had to wonder, man, this OSU defense really struggling up to that point. Oklahoma State would drive 74 yards, had to settle for another field goal to make it 14-6. Then OSU started to get things going. Phillips' interception led to a 6-play, 55-yard drive that ended with a touchdown for OSU, making it 14-13. The teams traded punts going into the halftime locker room. Coming out of the halftime locker room, Drew Mestemaker threw an interception on the 4th play. West Virginia went 82 yards in 7 plays. Michael Hawkins finding the end zone once again. It was 21-13 West Virginia. From then on, though, the Cowboys really dominated this game. OSU took only 4 plays to go 75 yards. Mestemaker found Lewis for the touchdown there, and OSU after getting the 2-point conversion, made it a 21-21 game. West Virginia went 66 yards in 14 plays, answered with a field goal to take a 24-21 lead. That would be the final lead of the night for West Virginia. OSU going 75 yards in only 3 plays, a 5-yard run from Hawkins, a 48-yard pass to Wyatt Young, and then a 22-yard touchdown run from Caleb Hawkins. OSU took the lead and would make it hold up, leading 28-24 at that point. West Virginia turned the ball over on downs on their next drive. OSU had another field goal from Tyler Keltner, making it 31-24. West Virginia would have to punt the ball away. OSU then really seized control of this game for good with a 10-play, 80-yard drive, capping it off with a 6-yard touchdown pass from Drew Mestemaker to Wyatt Young. That made it 38-24. The Mountaineers would turn it over on downs again. OSU would add a field goal after that. And then one final stop on downs, and OSU was able to run the clock out and get out of Morgantown with a 41-24 victory tonight over West Virginia. Again, the Cowboys 3-1 on the year, 1-0 in Big 12 play, and they will host Central Florida in 2 weeks. Elsewhere across the state, it was not a good day for the Sooners. Oklahoma falls to number 2 Georgia today, 41-13. John Mateer threw for 231, but had an interception and two very costly fumbles, one that was returned 85 yards for a touchdown, another that was returned to the 11-yard line. Oklahoma's defense wasn't terrible today, but they did not get a lot of help from the offense. Sooners could not run the ball at all. Oklahoma's offense at times moved the ball pretty decently, but the material turnovers just were incredibly costly, along with a fumble by Rocky Beers. Oklahoma falls to 2-2 on the season, 0-1 in SEC play. Sooners are off next week as well before going to the Cotton Bowl to take on number 1 Texas at 2:30, 2 weeks from today. Tulsa lost for the first time this year, falling to Arkansas 34-6. The Golden Hurricane 3-1 on the season. They also lost or did not have their starting quarterback as well in this game. It was kind of an uphill battle from the jump for TU. They're now 3-1. They will begin conference play on Thursday at 8 o'clock against North Texas. That game will be on ESPN. So a quick turnaround for the Golden Hurricane after going on the road at Arkansas today. Tulsa will be in pursuit of the American Conference Championship following a pretty good non-conference schedule. Win over Oklahoma State, a win over Sam Houston, blowout win over East Texas A&M before falling in Fayetteville this evening. Elsewhere across the country, everything has gone final. Number 1 Texas beats number 14 Tennessee 20-17. Arch Manning throwing for 201 and also had an interception in this game. Relique Brown had a couple of touchdown runs for the Longhorns. Number 3 Notre Dame cruised past Purdue 49-10. C.J. Carr throwing for 3 touchdowns in this one. Number 21 Florida, a lot of people saw this coming. Number 4 Ole Miss had the emotional win over Lane Kiffin and LSU a week ago. Ole Miss had to go on the road today, and John Summerall's team blew out the Rebels 52-28 today, as Jaden Ball ran for 142 and 3 scores for the Gators. Number 6 Miami rolls on. Darian Mensah throws for 338 and 3 touchdowns today. Malachi Toney caught 6 passes for 120 yards and a score. Miami blasts Central Michigan 52-3. How about the day for Jeremiah Smith, the incredible wide receiver for Ohio State? 12 catches, 217 yards, and all 4 of Julian Sayin's touchdown passes. Sayin threw for 367, and number 7 Ohio State blasts Illinois 42-19. Number 8 Alabama is 4-0 on the year. They beat South Carolina 49-18. Keelan Russell threw for 365 and 4 scores for the Tide. Number 10 LSU rebounds from that loss to Ole Miss a week ago, beating number 23 Texas A&M 35-6. Sam Levitt throwing for 312 and a couple of scores. A&M has lost 2 in a row to begin SEC play. The Aggies fall for the second consecutive week after losing to Kentucky a week ago. Number 11 Texas Tech beat Sam Houston 49-14 today. Will Hammond threw for 224 and a touchdown today for the Red Raiders. Number 20 Oregon loses their starting quarterback to a very violent targeting penalty, but Oregon still had plenty to beat number 12 Southern Cal 41-27. As Dante Moore left this game after throwing for 77 yards. How about Dylan Rayola, the Nebraska transfer, coming in throwing for 289 and 2 touchdowns as Oregon defeated Southern Cal 41-27 in the Coliseum. That result good for Oklahoma State, considering the Cowboys have a victory over Oregon this year. I guess you would say the biggest upset today, Wisconsin beating number 13 Penn State 24-20 on a touchdown in the final 2 minutes as the Nittany Lions fall to 3-1. Badgers improved to 3-1. Wisconsin scored twice in the last 4 minutes of that game. Number 15, Utah beats Iowa State 31-17 today as Devin Dampier for the Utes threw for 206 and a couple of touchdowns. Wake Forest sees number 16 Louisville miss a field goal and then blocks a Louisville field goal to preserve a 30-27 victory over the Cardinals today at Louisville. Number 17 Iowa scores basically in the last play of the game to defeat number 18 Michigan at the Big House today 20-19. The Hawkeyes are 4-0. Number 24 Mississippi State is 4-0 as well as they defeat number 19 Missouri 31-24. One of the more exciting players in college football, Bulldogs quarterback Kamario Taylor threw for 360 and three scores today. Also from Mississippi State, Fluff Bothwell, one of the better names in college football, ran for 122 yards and a touchdown. Number 22, SMU defeated Missouri State 34-24. A really good game for Kevin Jennings tonight, threw for 464 and three scores as the Mustangs are 3-1 on the season. Number 25, Houston is 3-1. They beat Georgia Southern today 42-28. And one final from yesterday in the top 25, number 5, Indiana defeated Northwestern 29-23. Lots of people to thank for their help covering college football today here on the Sports Animal. Want to thank the Morning Animals for getting it going with unsportsmanlike conduct. Want to thank Al Eschbeck and Jim Traber for anchoring our pre- and post-game coverage of OU today. Also, Mark Rogers, Cale Gundy, Dean Blevins, Barry Trammell, and Curtis Fitzpatrick for joining Countdown to Kickoff for the Sooners today. Gideon Hamilton covered things for OSU. 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Also want to thank Kyle Cox and Marshall Scott from Pistols Firing Blog, not only for contributing to the pregame show, but also for providing us with all the postgame audio. Also, big thank to Scott Wright of GoPokes.com and Ben Hutchins of the Oklahoman for joining us for Countdown to Kickoff for OSU. Big thanks to our production staff today. That includes Louie Elder, also Preston Poole, Jay Pitts, Cisco, everybody who had a hand in covering college football today here on the Sports Animal. 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
33: On first and goal off the right hash mark at the Volunteer 4-yard line. And it's a handoff. Brown off right tackle to the goal line. Touchdown, Texas.
32: Ole Miss and Florida square off in the swamp.
34: Turning the pistol. Handoff Clark through the left side. Cuts back in. 30, 25, 20. Go, baby. 10, 5. Touchdown, Gators.
32: LSU looks to bounce back against Texas A&M in prime time.
0: They snap it, love it to Jones, and this is a touchdown. Touchdown LSU. Second drive, a money drive for the Tigers who have the lead.
32: Star Oregon QB injured in L.A.
1: Dante back to throw. Steps up, could run and will run all the way inside the 15. Hooks down. Whoa, that's got to be a couple of
3: flags. It will be.
1: It is. Dante Moore is down on the field, and he is not moving.
32: The AL Central race comes down to the wire.
9: And he swings and hits that one high in the air down the right field line towards a corner, and that one is gone. Tucked just inside the foul pole. A two-run homer, and the game is tied at three.
32: Plus, Lamar and the Ravens get set to take on Dak and the Cowboys on Sunday in Brazil.
11: Let's go do it. And one way or another, I mean, obviously, if they're going to allow the game to be played, it's good enough. And so where I'm from, I played on worse. I've been tackled on concrete, so the fact that the grass

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1: Commander Bovino, he's been ordered basically to leave Minneapolis by the higher-ups in the federal government, along with some but not all of the Border Patrol agents who are on the ground there. And I think the president saw and has been under-impressed recently with some of the people doing the talking and doing the so-called leading, and he's made a change with Homan. 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
2: From Learfield on the call, we now go to the fourth quarter. Longhorns in the red zone, up by a field goal.
3: Manning out of the pistol, Raleigh Brown lined up behind him on first and goal off the right hash mark at the Volunteer 4-yard line. And it's a handoff, Brown off right tackle to the goal line. Touchdown, Texas! Raleigh Brown takes it across for the score, and the Longhorns have their largest lead of the day.
2: That was Craig Way from Learfield, and they needed that score. In fact, there was a massive defensive performance in this game. Colin Simmons tied the program record with 5 sacks as Texas held off Tennessee 20-17. Here's Arch Manning after the game with ESPN's Holly Rowe.
4: Well, Arch is hugging a lot of guys on the other side right now, and I know this was a hard-fought win. This was dramatic down the stretch, but that long drive, you guys punch it in. You go over and you're hyping up your offensive line. How huge was that moment for you guys in this game?
5: It was fun. I thought I battled the whole time. Shout out to our defense. Todd Simmons, that's a real play right there.
4: He was terrific today. Your whole team was. But I know a lot of people think this is a special day for your family. You made your own history out on this field today. What was that like for you, Arch?
5: It's not about me. I didn't play very well, but our team played great. Defense played well. SEC road win, that's what it's all about.
4: You had some really nice words for that young quarterback, Faison Brandon, over there. What did you say to him?
5: I just said keep going. He's a great player. I wish him all the best.
4: All right. Thanks so much.
5: Thank you. Appreciate it.
2: Let's hear from winning head coach Steve Sarkisian, who joined Laura Rutledge on ABC.
6: Sark, that was pretty wild there toward the end. How would you describe the final moments of this win?
7: Exactly wild. I think that's a great way to describe it. Our defense played so good today. And then just kind of a little bit of chaotic there at the end. But it's great getting a SEC road win against a top 20 team in the country. I'll never apologize for that.
6: Yeah, absolutely. And what can you say about this team? It seems like in the biggest moments, they find a way to step up when it matters most.
7: Well, we're resilient. You know, we got to play better. That's what a season's for, to continue to try to improve. But I'm proud of these guys. You know, they battle, they compete.
6: Great. Congrats.
7: Thanks, Laura.
2: Now, despite Texas Longhorns Colin Simmons' 5-sack performance, he did have one ugly moment. An unsportsmanlike penalty. We'll let the official explain what it looked like.
8: They back out. And they get home again. Brandon slammed down to the ground. Colin Simmons got him down for a second time. Watson contributed, and now a flag after the play. This may have been a taunting. Colin Simmons made the sack. The flag came out well after that.
9: Unsportsmanlike conduct. Defense, number one, assuming using the restroom. It's a 15-yard penalty from the succeeding spot. Automatic touchdown.
8: Well, Kyle Wilson's description pretty much says it all.
10: Just an absolute idiotic move by Colin Simmons doing that. It's supposed to be one of the leaders of this defense.
2: Acting like he was using the restroom. Here's Simmons after the game on that celebration.
11: I also do want to say I apologize for the celebration. I was definitely in that mode, feeling myself. But, you know, it happens. Charges to the game.
12: Did anybody say anything on the sidelines after the penalty, or what was the special?
11: Of course, but next play mentality. We don't harp on that.
13: Let's move on to the game, guys.
14: Sarkisian, say anything to you about it, though?
11: Next play mentality, move on.
2: All right, next play mentality. Let's go to next game mentality. Fourth-ranked Ole Miss walking tall after last week's win atop LSU. Rebels meeting up with 21st-ranked Florida Gators in Gainesville. The all-time series between the schools deadlocked 13-13-1. Let's break that tie. Gators up by 10 in the third quarter, but Chambliss was hunting the end zone.
15: Here's the snap. They're going to hand off, and Chambliss going to run left. Gets to the 5, dives for the goal line. Is he in there? Let's see.
16: Yes,
15: they have not indicated touchdown. Now they have touchdown, Ole Miss.
2: A 10-yard touchdown run by Trinidad, David Kellum from Learfield. But the Rebels within 3, and that would be as close as they came.
17: Second and goal inside the 1 at the left hash. Power left. Ball the lone setback. Final under.

0: lunges through. Touchdown, Gators. Victory formation for the Gators. Jones takes the snap, takes a knee. Gators win. 52-28. Down goes number four. No hotty-totty tonight. It's a great day to be a Florida Gator.
1: And Sean Kelly from Learfield, Florida, routed Mississippi 52-28 to reach 4-0 for the first time since 2019. Gators head coach John Sumrall on ABC after the win.
2: Coach, at the start of this week, you were surprised to be a 3.5-point favorite. Your team goes and does that, a 24-point victory. What makes you most proud of this performance?
3: Just their belief, buy-in. We're still not at a finished product, but the guys are giving great effort, and they're trying to do what we ask of them. We still didn't play our best tonight.
2: As a former linebacker, do you think you could have stopped your two running backs tonight?
3: I don't think I would have had a chance. No way. Not a chance.
2: You said to this group that you didn't have a five-year plan. You had a five-month plan. Why did you believe this team was capable of winning now?
3: No, we got a five-year plan, too. Like, we came here to win championships, but there's no reason in the world that shouldn't be the expectation for what we do at the University of Florida every year. So why wait? We got a lot of good players. A lot of guys chose to stay, and I'm not real patient. You can ask my wife.
2: This program, this fan base has waited a long time for a moment like this. What does it mean to you to be the guy to help get it to them?
3: And it's got very little to do with me. We got an unbelievable staff, great support staff. Players have been so much fun to coach. I just happen to be able to be the head coach here.
2: Congratulations on a great win.
3: Thank you. Go Gators.
1: All right, the Gators off to a 4-0 start. How about Lane Kiffin and his 10th-ranked LSU Tigers playing host to number 23 Texas A&M Aggies. Between these two, the home team had won 8 straight before Texas A&M's win last season. It was the Aggies' first win in Baton Rouge since 1994. Could they do it again? Second quarter, Tigers in control early.
4: In the gun is Levitt. See, we snap it to. It is Levitt, and it's a play-action pass over the top, wide open, making the catch, Harris. He's down to the 20, to the 10, and into the end zone, touchdown. 57 yards on 4th-and-1. They drew the defense in, and they hit Harris for his second touchdown catch of the night.
1: Mark Kestisher on ESPN Radio. Kiffin and the Tigers were well on their way to victory even by the third quarter.
4: 37 seconds to play third quarter. LSU looking to build on a 28-6 lead. First and goal at the 2. Clark's going to run it, and he's into the end zone. Touchdown, his second touchdown. Landon Clark in relief of Sam Levitt has a couple of rushing touchdowns, and LSU has blown this one open 34-6 late in the third.
1: And that would be all the scoring for the rest of it. The final 35-6. LSU wins big. Lane Kiffin spoke with ESPN's Chris Budden after the win.
5: Lane, I know the injuries piled up, but even on one leg, Sam Levitt was able to move the football in the second half. What can you say about his performance today?
6: Yeah, I joked with him. Maybe it was the best thing that happened to him, so he can't run around all the time. He set one of his feet and throw. But Sam did a great job. Really a defensive story today of 2 field goals. Great job. That's a good SEC win against a quality team. So really good rebound from obviously kind of the devastation last week of letting go of that game we felt we could have won. So it was good to come back and get a win.
5: How were you able to get your guys to turn the page off what you called the Super Bowl to be able to have the performance that they had today?
6: Yeah, it wasn't our Super Bowl. So it was a loss for us, and we got to the next game. And I'm proud of our guys. They lost significant players coming into this game. We did that were injured. And then to lose winning the game, both of our number sevens could be down, and guys responded and made plays was good.
1: So a big, big win for LSU. Let's send it back to Baton Rouge with our crew that had the call. Here's Mark Kestisher and Kelly Stauffer.
4: Judson, thank you very much. Kelly, we knew how big this game was. The loser was going to have an 0-2 start to its SEC season. Both teams coming off a loss. LSU coming home. And a much-needed win for Lane Kiffin after the disappointment in Oxford last week.
7: Yeah, and Kesty, the interesting thing is you talk about your second loss. Well, the sky isn't falling because you have 2 losses, but it's when it's happened. We're still in September, and they still have the gauntlet of the rest of the SEC schedule. So you would assume you're not going unscathed the rest of the SEC schedule that we've talked about. So that's a tough one to swallow if you're Texas A&M.
4: LSU got nicked up last week. Tre'Davious Green, outstanding receiver, went down. Couple more injuries today. Whit Weeks, their outstanding linebacker, left in a boot. Sam Levitt was on one leg for much of the first half, relieved by Landon Clark. And so a little bit of injury the last couple of weeks that is of concern despite the win tonight.
7: Yeah, they have McNeese State next week. So you can, I think, get away with resting some of those guys. But Deshaun Spears out for the year. You have Tre'Davious Green that's out indefinitely. Whit Weeks.
4: We'll see.
7: You used a word a few minutes ago before we went off the air in the game. Attrition. That's what the season is. Because remember what's happening now is you don't have the depth that you once did. Remember those Alabama-Georgia teams like 10 years ago?
4: Stacking five stars?
7: Five stars. You just roll out literally a second defensive line that are stacked with NFL players. Those days are over because those guys are all getting paid by somebody else now. So things have changed, and it's just a matter of what kind of injury you have, when it happens, and to who it happens. And right now, LSU has some problems.
4: Thought on Texas A&M, college football playoff team a year ago. Remember, they were 11-0 at one point. They've now lost four of their last six, the last two last year, first-round exit in the CFP, and now two losses in a row, 0-2 in the SEC.
7: I don't think Marcel Reed is developing into the quarterback that they need. I love the kid, but the bottom line is I just don't think he's progressing the way that you have to play this game in this conference. And if you consider what's happening, they changed coordinators, they promoted within, and both sides of the ball doesn't seem to have an identity. I think Mike Elko is a fantastic coach, but they don't have leadership that's showing up on the defensive side, and number one leader on the offensive side is your quarterback that is really struggling currently.
4: Texas A&M was ranked number 9 in the country before last week's loss. They'll fall out of the rankings as number 10 LSU beats up A&M in Baton Rouge, final score 35-6. For Kelly Stauffer, I'm Mark Kestisher, right here on the exclusive home of the college football playoff, ESPN Radio and the ESPN app. Let's go back to Judson Richards in the studio.
1: Mark Kelly, great job. Thank you. Hey, how about two top 20s out of the Big Ten squaring off in Ann Arbor? Number 18, Michigan, hosting number 17, Iowa. What a game this was. Hawkeyes holding a 14-13 advantage in the fourth quarter. Michigan is about to change that here.
8: Two receivers split wide right. One to the left is Andrew Marsh. Snap. Back to pass is Underwood. Steps up in the pocket. Now he's looking to run. Bails out of there to the right. He's got a receiver deep. It's J.J. Buchanan inside the 20. He's got it to the 10, to the 5, and he walks into the end zone. Touchdown, Wolverines, 49 yards to J.J. Buchanan. His second touchdown of the game, and Michigan leads 19-14.
1: All right, that's Doug Karsh from Learfield. Wolverines would fail the two-point conversion attempt, so 19-14 the score. Iowa trailing, just 2 seconds left on the clock. They have the ball. Final play of the game. Gary Dolphin from Learfield with the call.
9: Iowa down 5, empty backfield. Here's the snap. Brown straight back, throws to the corner of the end zone. Caught! It's caught! Touchdown, Iowa! Touchdown! Touchdown, Iowa! The game is over. The Hawks have won it. Reese Vandersee caught the pass, backing into the end zone. He ran to the front pylon on the far sideline, and Brown delivered a beauty.
1: The Hawkeyes improved to 4-0 after going 91 yards on that final drive, boosted by an unnecessary roughness penalty against Michigan on a third down at midfield. Hawkeyes beat a ranked Big Ten team on the road for the first time since 2015. Iowa quarterback Hank Brown on ESPN Radio's game night of what he saw on that final touchdown.
10: So obviously we were in empty formation and just taking my pre-snap picture of what we had. We were trying to get everybody in the end zone. And they were pressed on Reese. They had two safeties back there. And so I knew that from the pre-snap picture, Reese was my best option. The safety wasn't far enough over Reese to be able to make a play on that. Maybe he could have if we threw it over top. But as soon as I snapped the ball, I just peripheraled what that corner was doing. And he kind of bailed and was kind of soft on Reese. And so me and Reese were on the same page to be able to go back shoulder with it. And he made an incredible grab, got 2 feet in. And, you know, that just shows, Reese is somebody that I trust to make a play in the biggest moment.
1: What a throw, what a win by Iowa. A lot more college football coming up. Also, as we reach the final day of the regular season, we're getting a better idea of the wild card matchups in Major League Baseball. The details next. 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
1: 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Dodgers win 5-3. Dodgers approved a 99-62. They'll have a bye along with the Brewers heading in the playoffs in the National League. Here's ESPN MLB insider Buster Olney on MLB on ESPN Radio on his confidence level on the Dodgers heading into the playoffs.
0: I feel a lot better about them than I did 2 weeks ago. It feels like as we've gone down the stretch, they've gotten answers. You know, guys have gotten hot, guys have gotten healthy, they're coming back. They do really remind me of those late 90 Yankee teams that I covered where, you know, they could look old, those teams, and they could look tired, and they might be mediocre in the regular season. Certainly, you look back at the 99 Yankees, 2000 Yankees, there were times when they struggled, and then it was like October was the time when the light bulb came on, and that experience became a weapon and became something that you know, was useful for them. And I think that's how other players, you know, folks with other players with other teams view the Dodgers, that they're going to be really difficult to beat once you get to October because you're going to have to overcome all the experience they've accumulated.
1: All right, let's get to Detroit now. It was one of those moments that felt solely unique to the game of baseball. Justin Verlander making his final career start in his 21st season. Verlander allowed 2 runs, 5 hits in 5 1/3 innings, 1 walk, 6 strikeouts in his 91-pitch outing, and it was a special visitor that came to the mound for his final exit.
2: And here comes A.J. Hinch. And that'll be it for Justin Verlander. Look at this, Dan. Look who's going to get the ball from Justin Verlander and giving Daddy a big hug on the mound.
3: Oh, my goodness.
2: What a moment.
3: If that doesn't bring tears to your eyes, I don't know what will.
2: Embracing his 7-year-old daughter on the mound, Justin Verlander. A big hug from A.J. Hinch, his skipper. Truly an incredible career for Justin Verlander. Its feet here at Comerica Park. Justin Verlander will leave the mound for the final time in his Hall of Fame career. What a scene this is at Comerica Park.
1: The call 97.1, the ticket. Amazing stuff. Tigers win, by the way, 4-3. All right, let's get to the battle in the AL Central. White Sox began the day a game back of the Tigers. White Sox hosting the Rockies in the ninth. Colorado already holding a 6-3 advantage. Hunter Goodman with 2 runners on.
4: Will swing and drive it to left, to the warning track, to the wall, leaping Antonacci, can't get it. Touch him all time. The capper, number 41, with 2 aboard. Hunter Goodman makes it 9-3 Rockies.
1: They call an 850 KOA. Sox lose 9-6. So with the White Sox loss, if the Guardians take care of business against the Royals, a division and a first-round bye is all theirs. In Kansas City we go. Guardians up 6-3 in the seventh with more to add.
5: Rocchio swings and hits it high in the air, deep to left field, down towards the corner, going back is Collins. He looks up and it's gone. Number 14 on the year for Brian Rocchio, as he puts it just inside the foul pole down the left field line, and it's 7-3 Cleveland in the seventh.
1: The call on ESPN Radio, and Rocchio kept adding in the ninth.
5: Rocchio launches one deep to right, Caglione back, and it's out of here. Brian Rocchio homers from both sides of the plate, and it's 9-5 Cleveland in the ninth.
1: It's Cleveland's seventh division crown in the past 11 seasons with that win. Again, they win 9-5, their third in a row. But the White Sox, they are officially in as a wild card team as well. Again, the Guardians are your champions of the AL Central. Up next, a health scare for the Oregon Ducks. We'll cover it. That's coming up on ESPN Radio.
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1: Dante Moore was carted off the field and taken off by ambulance after a late hit in a game against USC. Ducks prevail 41-27. We'll have more on Dante Moore in just a moment. Big bounce back from number 10 LSU as they stomp number 23 Texas A&M 35-6. And the best team in the country survives 14th ranked Tennessee Vols.
8: Tennessee lines up. Shotgun snap. Back. Brandon scrambles to the right side. Looks. Heaves it. Downfield. To the end zone. And it is tipped away. Game is over. Jelani McDonald knocks the ball out of the back of the end zone. The Longhorns survive. Texas wins the game. Final score. Texas 20. Tennessee 17.
1: That's Greg Way from Learfield on the call. Longhorns head coach Steve Sarkisian on improving to 4-0.
14: You know, we're 4-0. We're 1-0 in conference play. We got a lot of football left to play. We got to bye, and then we got to go 8 straight weeks, you know. So I think a couple things, there's going to be things that we come back as a staff that we know we want to get better at and improve upon. I do think we need to get healthy. You know, we were a little banged up coming out of the game, you know, and I think they were banged up too. I think that 8 guys get carted off. So I'm not sure who wrote the article today and what coach said we weren't a physical football team may want to write another article.
1: All right, so Texas wins. Let's start rolling through a lot of other great games that happened on Saturday. We have a top 15 upset to tell you about. 13th-ranked Penn State hosting unranked Wisconsin. Nittany Lions mount a 17-0 lead, but Wisconsin starts battling back.
15: On second down, he runs to the left. Schweideman blocks in front at the 5, and he carries a defender into the end zone. The Wisconsin Badgers, with a crowd-silencing touchdown, are on the board here in Happy Valley. 1:18 to go, second quarter, and it's Penn State 17 and Wisconsin 6. Jeremiah Cooper met Joseph at the goal line, but his arrival was a second too late.
1: The call on ESPN Radio, we move to the fourth quarter now. Can the Badgers take the lead?
15: Clock continues to run. 1:25. Joseph gets the snap. 4 receivers out on routes. Looks to the near side. Throws over the middle. It's Harris wide open. Flag blown as he goes to the 30. Breaks a tackle. 20. 10. Touchdown Wisconsin. 72 yards. And pending the penalty, the Badgers have the lead with 1:13 to go.
1: And they do hold on. Badgers' first win in Happy Valley since 2003. Wisconsin scores twice in the last 4 minutes to beat Penn State 24-20. Jacob Harris, who had the game-winning touchdown reception, joined ESPN Radio's Mike Peasley.
16: Jacob Harris, you get the game-winning touchdown. What are the emotions you're feeling right now?
17: Man, at that point, that's the least I could do for my guys. I gotta stay disciplined. I'm out there false starting, jumping off sides and stuff. That's the least I could do. I'm just glad that we could come out of here with a win.
16: Walk us through that play. How did you get so wide open?
17: Well, he came. We ran a little switch release vertical. He came to try to reroute me. I threw him by. I guess he went flying, fell, and I was able to get it off the ground, stiff arm the last guy, and take it to the crib from there.
16: When you're running into the end zone, what are you thinking?
17: Thank God. Man. Like, the worst thing I could ever do is let my guys down. And so I was just glad that I was able to make it up for them.
16: Colton Joseph throws 3 interceptions, yet still has the moxie to come down and get you the game-winning touchdown. What does that say about your quarterback?
17: I mean, that's what we do, man. Like, we stay composed under pressure. That's what we've drilled the whole time since we've been here. We stay composed, we stay together, and we stay encouraging each other. And that's the result you get.
16: After a couple of tough years with Wisconsin, with the Badgers struggling record-wise, what can a win do like this for the program moving forward?
17: Let everybody know, man, the Badgers is back, man. Like, we here to play, and we not just gonna lay down. Like, we here to win, bro. Like, that's what it is. The Badgers are back, and we not laying down for nobody.
16: Congratulations.
17: Appreciate you.
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18: Thank you, Judson. An absolute stunner in State College, Pennsylvania. Number 13, Penn State goes down 24-20 against the Wisconsin Badgers. Wisconsin needed a big win. Luke Fickell, last 2 seasons, did not end up with a winning record. Now in year 4 as the head coach, they are 3-1. Penn State falls to 3-1. They get their first win at Beaver Stadium since 2003, Max Starks, and their first road win, period, in almost 2 years. They looked like they were out of it all game, and a late 72-yard touchdown proves the difference for Wisconsin.
19: Yeah, Wisconsin never gave up, and their defense just kept chopping wood. They kept playing hard and really stymieing the Penn State offense. They never really got into a rhythm. You're talking about the success that they had and how they got to 20 points. Short field, pick 6. Other than that, it was tough sledding. Had two field goals in there to get them to 20, but you didn't see Rocco Beck feel comfortable the entire day. And Colton Joseph was super aggressive. Then there was a lull. He was throwing interceptions. But when it came the big-time moments, he was able to ID his big guys. He found Tyrell Henry. He found Jacob Harris. He found Darion Dupree. And those guys elevated them in the last two drives, and they just kept playing. And once again, you see the result. They absolutely shocked everybody in attendance at Happy Valley.
18: In the last 3 minutes and 31 seconds, Wisconsin scored two touchdowns. It went from a 20-10 game to a 24-20 final. The fourth quarter alone, Wisconsin put up 208 yards of total offense, and Penn State just 52, including some head-scratching drives, some head-scratching play calling from Penn State, where they had the ball with the lead, chose to throw it instead of run it, and that time that they could have wound off the clock might have made a difference. We'll never know.
19: We'll never know, and the timeout management was one of those things that was very precarious, especially when you're under 2 minutes, and they tried some different things. They tried the hook and ladder. Luckily, they got a penalty, and that moved them 15 additional yards, but they didn't take the timeout there and let some time tick off the clock to where you had the last second, last play, desperation Hail Mary, and it just didn't happen. And I have to say, you have to give kudos. This Wisconsin Badger defense played absolutely man ball at the end.
18: They were tremendous against Rocco Beck and the Penn State offense. Wisconsin's first win over Penn State since 2011, when they won the Big Ten championship, went to the Rose Bowl with a certain gentleman named Russell Wilson at quarterback. I don't know if this team is going to be that good, but they're going to feel like it for the next 24 hours after getting a 24-20 upset win over number 13 Penn State here in Happy Valley. For Max Starks, I'm Mike Cousins, right here on the exclusive home of the College Football Playoff, ESPN Radio and the ESPN app. Now let's go back to Judson Richards in the studio.
1: Mike, Max, well done. Thank you. All right, how about this? Number two in the country, Georgia Bulldogs hosting unranked Oklahoma. Bulldogs ran away with this one by the second quarter, including taking advantage of three costly first half OU turnovers.
0: High formation for the Sooners. Seven-man front for Georgia. Mateer going to fake and roll left. Being chased, he dropped the ball. It comes out of his hands. Georgia's got it on the run. It's Chris Gohl at the 50, the 45, the 40. Chris Gohl, 30, 25, 20, 15, 10, 5. Touchdown, Georgia.
2: Who saw that coming? Nobody. How about them dogs, baby?
1: 85 yards, a fumble return for a TD. The call on the Georgia Bulldog Sports Network. Georgia dominates 41-13 to remain perfect at 4-0. Seventh-ranked Ohio State Buckeyes hosting unranked Illinois. And in this one, there would be a passing trend.
3: Carson Hinsman snaps it to Julian Sand. He throws quickly. Left corner of the end zone. Smith got it for a score. Jeremiah Smith hauls it in on a 7-yard touchdown pass as he outfought defensive back Juice Clark for the football. That one deep down the right side. Jeremiah Smith, he gathers it in at the 25 of Illinois. Wiggles his way by a defender to the 10. Goes wide to the left again. And into the end zone goes Jeremiah Smith. A 72-yard scoring pass through the air. And able to get into the end zone untouched to put Ohio State up by two scores. 13-0. And with a snap. Looking, throws quickly, right corner of the end zone, Jeremiah Smith in the air, grabs it for a score as Jeremiah Smith outfought the defender who was trying to get up there to grab the football, but it ends up in the hands of Jeremiah Smith, a trio of touchdown passes, Sand to Smith and Ohio State. Sand out of the shotgun, he's going to throw this one with pressure coming, fires deep down the right side in the end zone, Smith got it for six, Jeremiah Smith, 26-yard TD pass through the air from Julian Sand, the fourth time those two have connected for a touchdown pass through the air, and that would increase Ohio State's lead to 34-13.
1: What a montage edit by our team. That was Paul Keels from Learfield on the call. Jeremiah Smith, you may have got the point. Tied an Ohio State record, four touchdown catches, also had career highs, 12 receptions, 217 yards, seventh-ranked Buckeyes beat Illinois 42-19. All right, let's get to this. Top 20 matchup now. Number 12, USC hosting 20th-ranked Oregon Ducks. We go to the second quarter. Ducks trailing 7-3. Scary moment here.
4: Two receivers to the right. That's Moore and Stewart. Hampton alone to the left. Hill beside Dante. Back to throw. Steps up. Could run and will run all the way inside the 15. Hooks down. Whoa. That's got to be a couple of flags.
5: It will be.
4: It is. Dante Moore is down on the field and he is not moving. He got hit hard.
5: That is a quick way to get your rear end.
4: And now more
5: ejected.
4: Flags. More flags. The Oregon's team is out on the field.
5: Well, and he's celebrating. The USC player is celebrating out there.
4: Well, there are flags everywhere. And
5: Desmond Stevens, number 8, is the one who came in and delivered the hit and then got up and celebrated all over on the field.
1: Yeah, that was a scary, scary moment. Moore was carted off, also taken to a hospital. Reportedly does have movement in all of his extremities. So the game resumed. Backup quarterback Dylan Raiola, you may recognize that name from his time with Nebraska. He came in the fourth quarter, game tied at 27. He makes this throw.
4: It's a big third down.
5: Oregon's 50% on their third down conversions tonight. 5 for 10. This one a little bit longer.
4: Messiah Hampton out to the right alone. Two receivers are left. Davison in the backfield. Four-man rush. Back to throw. Pump fake. One to go. Gump. He's got him in the end zone. Touchdown, Oregon. Jumping for the ball. DeCorian Moore with a grab.
1: 29-yard touchdown reception. Raiola goes 19 for 25 for 289 yards coming in that scenario. Two touchdowns, no INTs, and Oregon wins 41-27. Oregon head coach Dan Lanning on the Dante Moore hit.
6: You know, I didn't see any of that. And if that's the way somebody else was operating, it's really disappointing. Like, in that moment, for me, I challenged myself to focus on the moment and the things that I can control. Their team has absolutely nothing to do with what I have to do and what we have to do. So we try to have a singular focus. Our guys respect the game. I don't think you'd ever see that from our players. I don't think you'd ever see that from our coaches. Again, I don't think that's necessarily an indictment on Coach Riley, because I can't speak to what I didn't see. And I know he was quick to voice his concern for our players, so I appreciate that from him. But it's a disgusting play. You don't want to see it happen. It's disappointing that it happened. I'm praying that our players are healthy, and I'm praying that their player can learn from that situation, because it's not a moment you want to be a part of.
1: All right, let's hear from USC head coach Lincoln Riley on the Dante Moore injury and the takeaways of the game.
7: I first want to say hope Dante's okay. Never want to see that with any opponent. No matter how competitive the game is, these are all people at the end of the day on both sides. So wish him a speedy recovery. Heavyweight battle out there, kind of like we anticipated that it would be. It's a hell of a game. Came down to a couple plays, like these two like games against with two really good teams typically come down to. And we made a few too many errors there in the end, especially when we got momentum, there in the fourth quarter. And they gave them some more opportunities, and they did a good job capitalizing on them. It's a disappointed locker room. Guys fought their hearts out. But obviously, we've got to take this the right way, and that's going to be important for our locker room. We have a damn good football team in there. I know we do. Our locker room believes that. And we've got to take advantage of some of these opportunities, this opportunity to learn and grow. This is a lot of times how you get measured, especially in modern-day college football.
1: All right, that was USC's Lincoln Riley as Oregon takes care of business, beats USC 41-27. Unranked Wake Forest facing number 16 Louisville. Demon Deacons on the road, holding a 30-27 lead with 22 seconds left to play. Cardinals attempting a 57-yard field goal to try to win it. Or tie it.
4: Be a 57-yarder. We'll see. 57-58 from the left hash mark. To tie it. Snap. Spot. Kick is blocked. Wake Forest blocks the kick and scooped up the 50-yard line. Blocked with 15 seconds to go. And Wake Forest will snap it once and upset Louisville here in Louisville, Kentucky.
1: That's Stan Cotton from Learfield. Despite being a two-score underdog, the Demon Deacons went toe-to-toe with the Cardinals to upset a ranked foe on the road for the second straight year. Wake Forest wins 30-27. Coming up next, we have a WNBA preview for a couple of playoff matchups as the first round about to get started. Also, we'll have or Top Sound. That's next. 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
3: All right, Judson, on a day of upsets, the Demon Deacons get their first conference win of the season by clipping the Cardinals. Stan Cotton with from Learfield with the call.
4: Here's a play fake, dropping Lopez. Looks right, lets it fly. Wide open is Hernandez, and he's ahead by 4 lengths to the 10-5 touchdown, Wake Forest. 77 yards. He got behind the secondary, and nobody was going to get to him.
0: Number 4.
3: And as number 14 Tennessee looked to knock off top-ranked Texas, this Rolling Stone gathered no moss. Mike Keith from Learfield with the call.
5: Chimento from the end zone to punt it. Spiral that turns over. Moss Fields at the 43. Up the middle to 50. To the 45 to the 40. To the 35 to the 30. To the 25 to the 20. To the 50. To the 10. To the 5. There are no flags on the field. Quay Moss. Touchdown, Tennessee!
0: Number 3.
3: Pop quiz. How do you get your 52nd straight win versus an AP unranked team? Well, Georgia shows you how. The call on the Georgia Bulldogs Sports Network.
6: High formation for the Sooners. Seven-man front for Georgia. Mateer going to fake and roll left. Be a chase. He dropped the ball. It comes out of his hands. Georgia's got it on the run. It's Chris Cole at the 50, the 45, the 40. Chris Cole 30, 25, 20, 15, 10, 5. Touchdown, Georgia.
7: Who saw that coming? Nobody. Them dogs, baby.
0: Number 2.
3: And how about an upset by the unranked? Well, Wisconsin scored twice in the last 4 minutes to make a 13th-ranked Penn State an unhappy valley. 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
8: Clock continues to run. 125. Joseph gets the snap. Four receivers out on routes. Looks to the near side. Throws over the middle. It's Harris wide open. Flag blown as he goes to the 30. Breaks the tackle. 20. 10. Touchdown, Wisconsin. 72 yards, and pending the penalty, the Badgers have the lead with 1:13 to go.
0: Number 1.
3: And in the same stadium where Michigan was given the extra second in that win, the Iowa Hawkeyes took full advantage of having one more snap with 2 ticks left on the clock. Gary Dauphin from Learfield with the call.
9: Iowa down 5, empty backfield. Here's the snap. Brown straight back, throws to the corner of the end zone. Caught! It's caught! Touchdown, Iowa! Touchdown! Touchdown, Iowa! The game is over. The Hawks have won it. Reese Vandersee caught the pass, backing into the end zone, and Brown delivered a beauty.
1: Chris, well done. Thank you. Now let's get to this. First round of the WNBA playoffs begins today on ABC. We've got two previews for you as the ESPN radio host Q Myers and Mia O'Brien on game night. Preview Indiana Fever and the Las Vegas Aces.
10: Of the 7 other teams in the playoffs, the only team that the Indiana Fever have a winning record against this year are the Las Vegas Aces.
11: Of course they do.
10: Of course, comes on the heels of the crazy 5-game semifinal series a year ago. Mm-hmm. No Caitlin Clark in that one. Kelsey Mitchell had to exit with an emergency injury in overtime, or emergency medical condition, I should say. I keep forgetting the name of it exactly, but she's obviously good to go now, even though she only had 10 points in that regular season finale, and Caitlin only had 2, which is why I still have questions about this rotation, even after the FIBA World Cup break, even after Game 40 of the season. You don't, though, Q, because you know the threat of Caitlin Clark, Kelsey Mitchell, or Aaliyah Boston, who Stephanie White says is healthy, dropping 40, is always real every single night.
11: And my thing with the Aces is that they just haven't, to me, had that step on the neck and finish a moment. They'll get up big, look like, okay, they're going to cruise in this one. Asia's cooking, Jackie's cooking, and then all of a sudden they'll go on a lull. And teams will get back in it. And I could tell you countless times throughout the course of the year that I just shook my head like, wait, hold on, how did that happen? You can't do that against a team that averaged 96 points per game this year. they score too much at the Indiana Fever, all of a sudden they can get away with you really quickly.
1: And one more preview for you, the Lynx versus Liberty.
10: The Lynx, of course, once again, the best team in the regular season, the second straight year that they have had at least a share of the best record in the W. It's the seventh time they have clinched at least a share of the best record in the league. Of the six previous times that they finished atop the league standings, they made it to the finals five times, Q. But how many times did they win it? We know last year, Nafisa Collier's injury in the semifinals of the WNBA playoffs ultimately spelled doom for Cheryl Reeves' squad. I'm so fascinated by what Breanna Stewart did at the World Cup and if that can carry over into the WNBA playoffs. She looked great through the four games.
11: Amazing.
10: In the weird limbo between the World Cup. She comes back. The Liberty are just as Jekyll and Hyde as they've been all year long. She's still dropping 20-plus. She's dropping double-doubles. But can the Liberty find another gear? They brought in Chris DeMarco from the Warriors because they believe that that would increase their offensive production.
1: All right, just a reminder, the Lynx and Liberty, that series will tip off at 2 o'clock Eastern time. And then the Fever and the Aces series, that series will tip off at 4 o'clock Eastern time. Just a reminder, much more to get to on the other side, including as we reach the final day of the regular season, we'll get you caught up in everything happening in Major League Baseball. 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
3: On first and goal off the right hash mark at the Volunteer 4-yard line. And it's a handoff. Brown off right tackle to the goal line. Touchdown, Texas.
2: Ole Miss and Florida square off in the swamp.
4: Turn of the pistol. Handoff Clark through the left side. Touchback in. 30, 25, 20. Go, baby. 10, 5. Touchdown, Gators.
2: LSU looks to bounce back against Texas A&M in prime time.
5: They snap it, love it to Jones, and this is a touchdown. Touchdown, LSU. Second drive, a money drive for the Tigers who have the lead.
2: Star Oregon QB injured in L.A.
6: Dante back to throw. Steps up, could run and will run all the way inside the 15. Hooks down. Whoa, that's got to be a couple of
7: flags. It will be.
6: It is. Dante Moore is down on the field, and he is not moving.
2: The AL Central race comes down to the wire.
8: And he swings and hits that one high in the air down the right field line towards a corner, and that one is gone. Tucked just inside the foul pole. A two-run homer, and the game is tied at three.
2: Plus, Lamar and the Ravens get set to take on Dak and the Cowboys on Sunday in Brazil.
9: Let's go do it. And one way or another, I mean, obviously, if they're going to allow the game to be played, it's good enough. And so where I'm from, I played on worse. I've been tackled on concrete. So the fact that the grass is soft, we'll take it.
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10: 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We'll cover it all on this edition of SportsCenter All Night. But let's begin.

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2: Record with 5 sacks as Texas held off Tennessee 20-17. Here's Arch Manning after the game with ESPN's Holly Rowe.
3: Well, Arch is hugging a lot of guys on the other side right now, and I know this was a hard-fought win. This was dramatic down the stretch, but that long drive, you guys punch it in. You go over and you're hyping up your offensive line. How huge was that moment for you guys in this game?
4: It was fun. I thought they battled the whole time. Shout out to our defense. Todd Simmons, that's a real play right there.
3: He was terrific today. Your whole team was. But I know a lot of people think this is a special day for your family. You made your own history out on this field today. What was that like for you, Arch?
4: It's not about me. I didn't play very well, but our team played great. Defense played well. SEC road win. That's what it's all about.
3: You had some really nice words for that young quarterback, Faison Brandon, over there. What did you say to him?
4: I just said keep going. He's a great player. I wish him all the best.
3: All right. Thanks so much.
4: Thank you. Appreciate it.
2: Let's hear from winning head coach Steve Sarkisian, who joined Laura Rutledge on ABC.
5: Sark, that was pretty wild there toward the end. How would you describe the final moments of this win?
6: Exactly wild. I think that's a great way to describe it. Our defense played so good today. And then just kind of a little bit of chaotic there at the end. But it's great getting an SEC road win against a top 20 team in the country. I'll never apologize for that.
5: Yeah, absolutely. And what can you say about this team? It seems like in the biggest moments, they find a way to step up when it matters most.
6: Well, we're resilient. You know, we got to play better. That's what a season's for, to continue to try to improve. But I'm proud of these guys. You know, they battle, they compete.
5: Great. Congrats.
6: Thanks, Laura.
2: Now, despite Texas Longhorns Colin Simmons' 5-sack performance, he did have one ugly moment. An unsportsmanlike penalty. We'll let the official explain what it looked like.
7: They back out. They get home again. Brandon slammed down to the ground. Colin Simmons got him down for a second time. Watson contributed, and now a flag after the play. This may have been a taunting. Colin Simmons made the sack. The flag came out well after that.
8: Unsportsmanlike conduct. Defense, number one, is simulating using the restroom. It's a 15-yard penalty from the succeeding spot. Automatic touchdown.
7: Well, Kyle Wilson's description pretty much says it all.
9: Just an absolute idiotic move by Colin Simmons doing that. It's supposed to be one of the leaders of this defense.
2: Acting like he was using the restroom. Here's Simmons after the game on that celebration.
10: I also do want to say I apologize for the celebration. I was definitely in that mode, feeling myself. But, you know, it happens. Charges to the game.
11: Did anybody say anything to on the sidelines after the penalty, or what was the special?
10: Of course, but next play mentality. We don't harp on that.
12: Let's move on to the game, guys.
13: Sarkisian, say anything to you about it, though?
10: Next play mentality, move on.
2: All right, next play mentality. Let's go to next game mentality. Fourth-ranked Ole Miss walking tall after last week's win atop LSU. Rebels meeting up with 21st-ranked Florida Gators in Gainesville. The all-time series between the schools deadlocked 13-13-1. Let's break that tie. Gators up by 10 in the third quarter, but Chambliss was hunting the end zone.
14: Here's the snap. They're going to hand off, and Chambliss going to run left. Gets to the 5, dives for the goal line. Is he in there? Let's see.
15: Yes, sir.
14: They have not indicated touchdown. Now they have touchdown, Ole Miss.
2: A 10-yard touchdown run by Trinidad, David Kellum from Learfield. But the Rebels within 3, and that would be as close as they came.
16: Second and goal inside the 1 at the left hash. Power left. Ball the low setback. Final under center. Quarterback sneak. Lunges through. Touchdown, Gators. Victory formation for the Gators. Jones takes the snap. Takes a knee. Gators win. 52-28. Down goes number 4. No hotty toddy tonight. It's a great day to be a Florida Gator.
2: As Sean Kelly from Learfield, Florida, routed Mississippi 52-28 to reach 4-0 for the first time since 2019.

0: Gators head coach John Sumrall on ABC after the win.
1: Coach, at the start of this week, you were surprised to be a 3.5-point favorite. Your team goes and does that, a 24-point victory. What makes you most proud of this performance?
2: Just their belief, buy-in. We're still not at a finished product, but the guys are giving great effort, and they're trying to do what we ask of them. We still didn't play our best tonight.
1: As a former linebacker, do you think you could have stopped your two running backs tonight?
2: I don't think I would have had a chance. No way. Not a chance.
1: You said to this group that you didn't have a five-year plan. You had a five-month plan. Why did you believe this team was capable of winning now?
2: Now, we got a five-year plan, too. Like, we came here to win championships, but there's no reason in the world that that shouldn't be the expectation for what we do at the University of Florida every year. So why wait? We got a lot of good players. A lot of guys chose to stay, and I'm not real patient. You can ask my wife.
1: This program, this fan base has waited a long time for a moment like this. What does it mean to you to be the guy to help get it to them?
2: It's got very little to do with me. We got an unbelievable staff, great support staff. Players have been so much fun to coach. I just happen to be able to be the head coach here.
1: Congratulations on a great win.
2: Thank you. Go Gators.
0: All right, the Gators off to a 4-0 start. How about Lane Kiffin and his 10th-ranked LSU Tigers playing host to number 23, Texas A&M Aggies. Between these two, the home team had won 8 straight before Texas A&M's win last season. It was the Aggies' first win in Baton Rouge since 1994. Could they do it again? Second quarter, Tigers in control early.
3: In the gun is Levitt. See, we snap it to. It is Levitt, and it's a play action pass over the top, wide open, making the catch, Harris. He's down to the 20, to the 10, and into the end zone, touchdown. 57 yards on 4th-and-1. They drew the defense in, and they hit Harris for his second touchdown catch of the night.
0: Mark Kestisher on ESPN Radio. Kiffin and the Tigers were well on their way to victory even by the third quarter.
3: 37 seconds to play, third quarter. LSU looking to build on a 28-6 lead. First and goal at the 2. Clark's going to run it, and he's into the end zone. Touchdown, his second touchdown. Landon Clark in relief of Sam Levitt has a couple of rushing touchdowns, and LSU has blown this one open 34-6 late in the third.
0: And that would be all the scoring for the rest of it. The final 35-6. LSU wins big. Lane Kiffin spoke with ESPN's Chris Budden after the win.
4: Lane, I know the injuries piled up, but even on one leg, Sam Levitt was able to move the football in the second half. What can you say about his performance today?
5: Yeah, I joked with him. Maybe it was the best thing that happened to him, so he can't run around all the time. He set one of his feet and throw. But Sam did a great job. Really a defensive story today of 2 field goals. Great job. That's a good SEC win against a quality team. So really good rebound from obviously kind of the devastation last week of letting go of that game we felt we could have won. So it was good to come back and get a win.
4: How were you able to get your guys to turn the page off what you called the Super Bowl to be able to have the performance that they had today?
5: Yeah, it wasn't our Super Bowl. So it was a loss for us, and we got to the next game. And I'm proud of our guys. They lost significant players coming into this game, we did, that were injured. And then to lose winning the game, both of our number 7s to be down, and guys responded and made plays was good.
0: So a big, big win for LSU. Let's send it back to Baton Rouge with our crew that had the call. Here's Mark Kestisher and Kelly Stauffer.
3: Judson, thank you very much. Kelly, we knew how big this game was. The loser was going to have an 0-2 start to its SEC season. Both teams coming off a loss, LSU coming home, and a much-needed win for Lane Kiffin after the disappointment in Oxford last week.
6: Yeah, and Kesty, the interesting thing is you talk about your second loss. Well, the sky isn't falling because you have 2 losses, but it's when it's happened. We're still in September, and they still have the gauntlet of the rest of the SEC schedule. So you would assume you're not going unscathed the rest of the SEC schedule that we've talked about. So that's a tough one to swallow if you're Texas A&M.
3: LSU got nicked up last week. Tre'Davious Green, outstanding receiver, went down. Couple more injuries today. Whit Weeks, their outstanding linebacker, left in a boot. Sam Levitt was on one leg for much of the first half, relieved by Landon Clark. And so a little bit of injury the last couple of weeks that is of concern despite the win tonight.
6: Yeah, they have McNeese State next week. So you can, I think, get away with resting some of those guys. But Deshaun Spears out for the year. You have Tre'Davious Green that's out indefinitely. Whit Weeks.
3: We'll see.
6: You used a word a few minutes ago before we went off the air in the game, attrition. That's what the season is. Because remember what's happening now is you don't have the depth that you once did. Remember those Alabama-Georgia teams like 10 years ago?
3: Stacking five stars?
6: Five stars. You just roll out literally a second defensive line that are stacked with NFL players. Those days are over because those guys are all getting paid by somebody else now. So things have changed, and it's just a matter of what kind of injury you have, when it happens, and to who it happens. And right now, LSU has some problems.
3: Thought on Texas A&M, college football playoff team a year ago. Remember, they were 11-0 at one point. They've now lost four of their last six, the last two last year, first-round exit in the CFP, and now two losses in a row, 0-2 in the SEC.
6: I don't think Marcel Reed is developing into the quarterback that they need. I love the kid, but the bottom line is I just don't think he's progressing the way that you have to play this game in this conference. And if you consider what's happening, they changed coordinators, they promoted within, and both sides of the ball doesn't seem to have an identity. I think Mike Elko is a fantastic coach, but they don't have leadership that's showing up on the defensive side. And number one leader on the offensive side is your quarterback that is really struggling currently.
3: Texas A&M was ranked number 9 in the country before last week's loss. They'll fall out of the rankings as number 10 LSU beats up A&M in Baton Rouge. Final score 35-6. For Kelly Stauffer, I'm Mark Kestisher, right here on the exclusive home of the college football playoff, ESPN Radio and the ESPN app. Let's go back to Judson Richards in the studio.
0: Mark Kelly, great job. Thank you. Hey, how about two top 20s out of the Big Ten squaring off in Ann Arbor? Number 18, Michigan, hosting number 17, Iowa. What a game this was. Hawkeyes holding a 14-13 advantage in the fourth quarter. Michigan is about to change that here.
7: Two receivers split wide right, one to the left is Andrew Marsh. Snap, back to pass is Underwood. Steps up in the pocket. Now he's looking to run. Bails out of there to the right. He's got a receiver deep. It's J.J. Buchanan inside the 20. He's got it to the 10, to the 5, and he walks into the end zone. Touchdown, Wolverines, 49 yards to J.J. Buchanan. His second touchdown of the game, and Michigan leads 19-14.
0: All right, that's Doug Karsh from Learfield. Wolverines would fail the two-point conversion attempt, so 19-14 the score. Iowa trailing, just 2 seconds left on the clock. They have the ball. Final play of the game. Gary Dolphin from Learfield with the call.
8: Iowa down 5, empty backfield. Here's the snap. Brown straight back, throws to the corner of the end zone. Caught! It's caught! Touchdown, Iowa! Touchdown! Touchdown, Iowa! The game is over. The Hawks have won it. Reese Vandersee caught the pass, backing into the end zone. He ran to the front pylon on the far sideline, and Brown delivered a beauty.
0: The Hawkeyes improved to 4-0 after going 91 yards on that final drive, boosted by an unnecessary roughness penalty against Michigan on a third down in midfield. Hawkeyes beat a ranked Big Ten team on the road for the first time since 2015. Iowa quarterback Hank Brown on ESPN Radio's game night of what he saw on that final touchdown.
9: So obviously we were in empty formation and just taking my pre-snap picture of what we had. We were trying to get everybody in the end zone. And they were pressed on Reese. They had two safeties back there. And so I knew that from the pre-snap picture, Reese was my best option. The safety wasn't far enough over Reese to be able to make a play on that. Maybe he could have if we threw it over top. But as soon as I snapped the ball, I just periffed what that corner was doing. And he kind of bailed and was kind of soft on Reese. And so me and Reese were on the same page to be able to go back shoulder with it. And he made an incredible grab, got 2 feet in. And, you know, that just shows, Reese is somebody that I trust to make a play in the biggest moment.
0: What a throw. What a win by Iowa. A lot more college football coming up. Also, as we reach the final day of the regular season, we're getting a better idea of the wild card matchups in Major League Baseball. The details next. 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
0: 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Dodgers win 5-3. Dodgers approved a 99-62. They'll have a bye along with the Brewers heading in the playoffs in the National League. 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
27: I feel a lot better about them than I did 2 weeks ago. It feels like as we've gone down the stretch, they've gotten answers. You know, guys have gotten hot. Guys have gotten healthy. They're coming back. They do really remind me of those late 90 Yankee teams that I covered where, you know, they could look old, those teams, and they could look tired. and they might be mediocre in the regular season. Certainly, you look back at the 99 Yankees, 2000 Yankees, there were times when they struggled, and then it was like October was the time when the light bulb came on, and that experience became a weapon and became something that was useful for them. And I think that's how other players, folks with other players with other teams view the Dodgers, that they're going to be really difficult to beat once you get to October because you're going to have to overcome all the experience they've accumulated.
0: All right, let's get to Detroit now. It was one of those moments that felt solely unique to the game of baseball. Justin Verlander making his final career start in his 21st season. Verlander allowed 2 runs, 5 hits in 5 1/3 innings, 1 walk, 6 strikeouts in his 91-pitch outing. And it was a special visitor that came to the mound for his final exit.
1: And here comes A.J. Hinch. And that'll be it for Justin Verlander. Look at this, Dan. Look who's going to get the ball from Justin Verlander and giving Daddy a big hug on the mound.
2: Oh, my goodness.
1: What a moment.
2: If that doesn't bring tears to your eyes, I don't know what will.
1: Embracing his 7-year-old daughter on the mound, Justin Verlander. A big hug from A.J. Hinch, his skipper. Truly an incredible career for Justin Verlander. Feet here at Comerica Park. Justin Verlander will leave the mound for the final time in his Hall of Fame career. What a scene this is at Comerica Park.
0: The call 97.1, the ticket. Amazing stuff. Tigers win, by the way, 4-3. All right, let's get to the battle in the AL Central. White Sox began the day a game back of the Tigers. White Sox hosting the Rockies in the ninth. Colorado already holding a 6-3 advantage. Hunter Goodman with 2 runners on.
3: Will swing and drive it to left, to the warning track, to the wall, leaping Antonacci, can't get it. Touch him all time. The capper, number 41, with 2 aboard. Hunter Goodman makes it 9-3 Rockies.
0: They call an 850 KOA. Sox lose 9-6. So with the White Sox loss, if the Guardians take care of business against the Royals, a division and a first-round bye is all theirs. In Kansas City we go. Guardians up 6-3 in the seventh with more to add.
4: Rocchio swings and hits it high in the air, deep to left field. Down towards the corner, going back is Collins. He looks up and it's gone. Number 14 on the year for Brian Rocchio, as he puts it just inside the foul pole down the left field line, and it's 7-3 Cleveland in the seventh.
0: The call on ESPN Radio, and Rocchio kept adding in the ninth.
4: Rocchio launches one deep to right, Caglione back, and it's out of here. Brian Rocchio homers from both sides of the plate, and it's 9-5 Cleveland in the ninth.
0: It's Cleveland's seventh division crown in the past 11 seasons with that win. Again, they win 9-5, their third in a row. But the White Sox, they are officially in as a wild card team as well. Again, the Guardians are your champions of the AL Central. Up next, a health scare for the Oregon Ducks. We'll cover it. That's coming up on ESPN Radio.
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1: In baseball, the Cleveland Guardians secured the AL Central for a third consecutive year. In college football, Oregon quarterback Dante Moore was carted off the field and taken off by ambulance after a late hit in a game against USC. Ducks prevail 41-27. We'll have more on Dante Moore in just a moment. Big bounce back from number 10 LSU as they stomp number 23 Texas A&M 35-6. And the best team in the country survives 14th-ranked Tennessee Vols.
2: Tennessee lines up. Shotgun snap. Back. Brandon scrambles to the right side. Wilkes heaves it downfield to the end zone. And it is tipped away. Game is over. Jelani McDonald knocks the ball out of the back of the end zone. The Longhorns survive. Texas wins the game. Final score. Texas 20, Tennessee 17.
1: That's Craig Way from Learfield on the call. Longhorns head coach Steve Sarkisian on improving to 4-0.
3: You know, we're 4-0. We're 1-0 in conference play. We got a lot of football left to play. We got to bye, and then we got to go 8 straight weeks, you know. So I think a couple things, there's going to be things that we come back as a staff that we know we want to get better at and improve upon. I do think we need to get healthy. You know, we were a little banged up coming out of the game, you know, and I think they were banged up too. I think that 8 guys get carted off. So I'm not sure who wrote the article today and what coach said we weren't a physical football team may want to write another article.
1: All right, so Texas wins. Let's start rolling through a lot of other great games that happened on Saturday. We have a top 15 upset to tell you about. 13th-ranked Penn State hosting unranked Wisconsin. Nittany Lions mount a 17-0 lead, but Wisconsin starts battling back.
4: On second down, he runs to the left. Schweideman blocks in front at the 5, and he carries a defender into the end zone. The Wisconsin Badgers, with a crowd-silencing touchdown, are on the board here in Happy Valley. 1:18 to go, second quarter, and it's Penn State 17 and Wisconsin 6. Jeremiah Cooper met Joseph at the goal line, but his arrival was a second too late.
1: The call on ESPN Radio, we move to the fourth quarter now. Can the Badgers take the lead?
4: Clock continues to run. 1:25. Joseph gets the snap. 4 receivers out on routes. Looks to the near side. Throws over the middle. It's Harris wide open. Flag blown as he goes to the 30. Breaks the tackle. 20. 10. Touchdown Wisconsin. 72 yards. And pending the penalty, the Badgers have the lead with 1:13 to go.
1: And they do hold on. Badgers' first win in Happy Valley since 2003. Wisconsin scores twice in the last 4 minutes to beat Penn State 24-20. Jacob Harris, with a game-winning touchdown reception, joined ESPN Radio's Mike Peasley.
5: Jacob Harris, you get the game-winning touchdown. What are the emotions you're feeling right now?
6: Man, at that point, that's the least I could do for my guys. I gotta stay disciplined. I'm out there false starting, jumping off sides and stuff. That's the least I could do. I'm just glad that we could come out of here with a win.
5: Walk us through that play. How did you get so wide open?
6: Well, he came. We ran a little switch release vertical. He came to try to reroute me. I threw him by. I guess he went flying, fell, and was able to get it off the ground, stiff arm the last guy, and take it to the crib from there.
5: When you're running into the end zone, what are you thinking?
6: Thank God. Man. Like, the worst thing I could ever do is let my guys down. And so I was just glad that I was able to make it up for them.
5: Colton Joseph throws 3 interceptions, yet still has the moxie to come down and get you the game-winning touchdown. What does that say about your quarterback?
6: I mean, that's what we do, man. Like, we stay composed under pressure. That's what we've drilled the whole time since we've been here. We stay composed, we stay together, and we stay encouraging each other, and that's the result you get.
5: After a couple of tough years with Wisconsin, with the Badgers struggling record-wise, what can a win do like this for the program moving forward?
6: Let everybody know, man, the Badgers is back, man. Like, we're here to play, and we're not just going to lay down. Like, we're here to win, bro. Like, that's what it is. The Badgers are back, and we're not laying down for nobody.
5: Congratulations.
6: Appreciate you.
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7: Thank you, Judson. An absolute stunner in State College, Pennsylvania. Number 13, Penn State goes down 24-20 against the Wisconsin Badgers. Wisconsin needed a big win. Luke Fickell, last two seasons, did not end up with a winning record. Now in year four as the head coach, they are 3-1. Penn State falls to 3-1. They get their first win at Beaver Stadium since 2003, Max Starks, and their first road win, period, in almost 2 years. It looked like they were out of it all game, and a late 72-yard touchdown proves the difference for Wisconsin.
8: Yeah, Wisconsin never gave up, and their defense just kept chopping wood. They kept playing hard and really stymieing the Penn State offense. They never really got into a rhythm. You're talking about the success that they had and how they got to 20 points. Short field, pick six. Other than that, it was tough sledding. Had two field goals in there to get them to 20, but you didn't see Rocco Beck feel comfortable the entire day. And Colton Joseph was super aggressive. Then there was a lull. He was throwing interceptions. But when it came to big-time moments, he was able to ID his big guys. He found Tyrell Henry. He found Jacob Harris. He found Darion Dupree. And those guys elevated them in the last two drives, and they just kept playing. And once again, you see the result. They absolutely shocked everybody in attendance at Happy Valley.
7: In the last 3 minutes and 31 seconds, Wisconsin scored two touchdowns. It went from a 20-10 game to a 24-20 final. The fourth quarter alone, Wisconsin put up 208 yards of total offense, and Penn State just 52, including some head-scratching drives, some head-scratching play calling from Penn State, where they had the ball with the lead, chose to throw it instead of run it, and that time that they could have wound off the clock might have made a difference. We'll never know.
8: We'll never know, and the timeout management was one of those things that was very precarious, especially when you're under 2 minutes, and they tried some different things. They tried the hook and ladder. Luckily, they got a penalty, and that moved them 15 additional yards, but they didn't take the timeout there and let some time tick off the clock to where you had the last second, last play, desperation Hail Mary, and it just didn't happen. And I have to say, you have to give kudos. This Wisconsin Badger defense played absolutely man ball at the end.
7: They were tremendous against Rocco Beck and the Penn State offense. Wisconsin's first win over Penn State since 2011, when they won the Big Ten championship, went to the Rose Bowl with a certain gentleman named Russell Wilson at quarterback. I don't know if this team is going to be that good, but they're going to feel like it for the next 24 hours after getting a 24-20 upset win over number 13 Penn State here in Happy Valley. For Max Starks, I'm Mike Cousins, right here on the exclusive home of the College Football Playoff, ESPN Radio and the ESPN app. Now let's go back to Judson Richards in the studio.
1: Mike, Max, well done. Thank you. All right, how about this? Number 2 in the country, Georgia Bulldogs hosting unranked Oklahoma. Bulldogs ran away with this one by the second quarter, including taking advantage of 3 costly first half OU turnovers.
9: High formation for the Sooners. 7-man front for Georgia. Mateer gonna fake and roll left. Being chased, he dropped the ball. It comes out of his hands. Georgia's got it on the run. It's Chris Cole at the 50, the 45, the 40. Chris Cole 30, 25, 20, 15, 10, 5. Touchdown, Georgia.
10: Who saw that coming? Nobody. How about them dogs, baby?
1: 85 yards, a fumble return for a TD. The call on the Georgia Bulldog Sports Network. Georgia dominates 41-13 to remain perfect at 4-0. Seventh-ranked Ohio State Buckeyes hosting unranked Illinois. And in this one, there would be a passing trend.
11: Carson Hinsman snaps it to Julian Sand. He throws quickly. Left corner of the end zone. Smith got it for a score. Jeremiah Smith hauls it in on a 7-yard touchdown pass as he outfought defensive back Juice Clark for the football. That one deep down the right side. Jeremiah Smith, he gathers it in at the 25 of Illinois. Wiggles his way by a defender to the 10. Goes wide to the left again. And into the end zone goes Jeremiah Smith. A 72-yard scoring pass through the air. And able to get into the end zone untouched to put Ohio State up by 2 scores. 13-0. And with a snap. Looking, throws quickly. Right corner of the end zone. Jeremiah Smith in the air. Grabs it for a score as Jeremiah Josiah Smith outfought the defender who was trying to get up there to grab the football, but it ends up in the hands of Jeremiah Smith. A trio of touchdown passes. Sand to Smith and Ohio State. Sand out of the shotgun. He's going to throw this one with pressure coming. Fires deep down the right side in the end zone. Smith got it for six. Jeremiah Smith. 26-yard TD pass through the air from Julian Sand. The fourth time those two have connected for a touchdown pass through the air, and that will increase Ohio State's lead to 34-13.
1: What a montage edit by our team. That was Paul Keels from Learfield on the call. Jeremiah Smith, you may have got the point. Tied an Ohio State record, four touchdown catches, also had career highs, 12 receptions, 217 yards. Seventh-ranked Buckeyes beat Illinois 42-19. All right, let's get to this. Top 20 matchup now. Number 12, USC hosting 20th-ranked Oregon Ducks. We go to the second quarter. Ducks trailing 7-3. Scary moment here.
12: Two receivers to the right. That's Moore and Stewart. Hampton alone to the left. Hill beside Dante. Back to throw. Steps up. Could run and will run all the way inside the 15. Hooks down. Whoa. That's got to be a couple of
13: flags.
12: It
13: will be.
12: It is. Dante Moore is down on the field and he is not moving. He got hit hard.
13: That is a quick way to get your rear end.
12: And now more
13: ejected.
12: Flags. More flags. The Oregon's team is out on the field.
13: Well, and he's celebrating. The USC player is celebrating out there.
12: Well, there are flags everywhere. And
13: Desmond Stevens, number 8, is the one who came in and delivered the hit and then got up and celebrated all over on the field.
1: Yeah, that was a scary, scary moment. Moore was carted off, also taken to a hospital. Reportedly does have movement in all of his extremities. So the game resumed. Backup quarterback Dylan Raiola, you may recognize that name from his time with Nebraska. He came in the fourth quarter, game tied at 27. He makes this throw.
12: It's a big third down.
13: Oregon's 50% on their third down conversions tonight, 5 for 10. This one a little bit longer.
12: Messiah Hampton out to the right, alone. Two receivers are left. Davison in the backfield. Four-man rush. Back to throw. Pump fake. One to go. Gump. He's got him in the end zone. Touchdown, Oregon. Jumping for the ball. DeCorian Moore with a grab.
1: 29-yard touchdown reception. Raiola goes 19 for 25 for 289 yards coming in that scenario. Two touchdowns, no INTs, and Oregon wins 41-27. Oregon head coach Dan Lanning on the Dante Moore hit.
14: You know, I didn't see any of that. And if that's the way somebody else was operating, it's really disappointing. Like, in that moment, for me, I challenged myself to focus on the moment and the things that I can control. Their team has absolutely nothing to do with what I have to do and what we have to do. So we try to have a singular focus. Our guys respect the game. I don't think you'd ever see that from our players. I don't think you'd ever see that from our coaches. And again, I don't think that's necessarily an indictment on Coach Riley, because I can't speak to what I didn't see. And I know he was quick to, you know, voice his concern, you know, for our players. So I appreciate that from him. But it's a disgusting play. You know, you don't want to see it happen. It's disappointing that it happened. I'm praying that our players healthy, and I'm praying that their player can learn from that situation. It's just not a moment you want to be a part of.
1: All right, let's hear from USC head coach Lincoln Riley on the Dante Moore injury and the takeaways of the game.
15: I first want to say hope Dante's okay. Never want to see that with any opponent. No matter how competitive the game is, you know, these are all people at the end of the day on both sides. So wish him a speedy recovery. Heavyweight battle out there, kind of like we anticipated that it would be. It's a hell of a game. Came down to a couple plays, like these two like games against with two really good teams typically come down to. And we made a few too many errors there in the end, especially when we got momentum, you know, there in the fourth quarter, and then gave them some more opportunities, and they did a good job capitalizing on them. It's a disappointed locker room. Guys fought their hearts out. But obviously, we've got to take this the right way, and that's going to be important for our locker room. We have a damn good football team in there. I know we do. Our locker room believes that. And we've got to take advantage of some of these opportunities, this opportunity to learn and grow. This is a lot of times how you get measured, especially modern-day college football.
1: All right, that was USC's Lincoln Riley as Oregon takes care of business, beats USC 41-27. Unranked Wake Forest facing number 16 Louisville. Demon Deacons on the road, holding a 30-27 lead with 22 seconds left to play. Cardinals attempting a 57-yard field goal to try to win it.
16: Be a 57-yarder. We'll see. 57-58 from the left hash mark. To tie it, snap, spot, kick is blocked. Wake Forest blocks the kick and scooped up the 50-yard line, blocked with 15 seconds to go, and Wake Forest will snap it once and upset Louisville here in Louisville, Kentucky.
1: That's Stan Cotton from Learfield. Despite being a two-score underdog, the Demon Deacons went toe-to-toe with the Cardinals to upset a ranked foe on the road for the second straight year. Wake Forest wins 30-27. Coming up next, we have a WNBA preview for a couple of playoff matchups as the first round about to get started. Also, we'll have our top sound. That's next. 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
0: Number five.
3: All right, Judson, on a day of upsets, the Demon Deacons get their first conference win of the season by clipping the Cardinals. Stan Cotton from Learfield with the call.
4: Here's a play fake, dropping Lopez. Looks right, lets it fly. Wide open is Hernandez, and he's ahead by four lengths to the 10-5 touchdown, Wake Forest. 77 yards. He got behind the secondary, and nobody was going to get to him.
0: Number four.
3: And as number 14 Tennessee looked to knock off top-ranked Texas, this Rolling Stone gathered no moss. Mike Keith from Learfield with the call.
5: Chimento from the end zone to punt it. Spiral that turns over. Moss Fields at the 43. Up the middle to 50. To the 45 to the 40. To the 35 to the 30. To the 25 to the 20. To the 15. To the 10. To the 5. There are no flags on the field. Quay Moss. Touchdown, Tennessee!
0: Number three.
3: Pop quiz. How do you get your 52nd straight win versus an AP unranked team? Well, Georgia shows you how. The call on the Georgia Bulldogs Sports Network.
6: High formation for the Sooners. Seven-man front for Georgia. Mateer going to fake and roll left. Be a chase. He dropped the ball. It comes out of his hands. Georgia's got it on the run. It's Chris Cole at the 50, the 45, the 40. Chris Cole 30, 25, 20, 15, 10, 5. Touchdown, Georgia.
7: Who saw that coming? Nobody. Them dogs, baby.
0: Number two.
3: And how about an upset by the unranked? Well, Wisconsin scored twice in the last 4 minutes to make a 13th ranked Penn State an unhappy valley. The call on ESPN Radio.
8: Clock continues to run. 125. Joseph gets the snap. Four receivers out on routes. Looks to the near side. Throws over the middle. It's Harris wide open. Flag blown as he goes to the 30. Breaks a tackle. 20. 10. Touchdown, Wisconsin. 72 yards, and pending the penalty, the Badgers have the lead with 1:13 to go.
0: Number one.
3: And in the same stadium where Michigan was given the extra second in that win, the Iowa Hawkeyes took full advantage of having one more snap with two ticks left on the clock. Kerry Dauphin from Learfield with the call.
9: Iowa down five, empty backfield. Here's the snap. Brown straight back, throws to the corner of the end zone. Caught! It's caught! Touchdown, Iowa! Touchdown! Touchdown, Iowa! The game is over. The Hawks have won it. Reese Vandersee caught the pass, backing into the end zone, and Brown delivered a beauty.
1: Chris, well done. Thank you. Now let's get to this. First round of the WNBA playoffs begins today on ABC. We've got two previews for you as the ESPN radio host Q Myers and Mia O'Brien on game night. Preview Indiana Fever and the Las Vegas Aces.
10: Of the seven other teams in the playoffs, the only team that the Indiana Fever have a winning record against this year are the Las Vegas Aces.
11: Of course they do.
10: Of course, comes on the heels of the crazy five-game semifinal series a year ago. No Caitlin Clark in that one. Kelsey Mitchell had to exit with an emergency injury in overtime, or emergency medical condition, I should say. I keep forgetting the name of it exactly, but she's obviously good to go now, even though she only had 10 points in that regular season finale, and Caitlin only had two, which is why I still have questions about this rotation, even after the FIBA World Cup break, even after game 40 of the season. You don't, though, Q, because you know the threat of Caitlin Clark, Kelsey Mitchell, or Aaliyah Boston, who Stephanie White says is healthy, dropping 40, is always real every single night.
11: And my thing with the Aces is that they just haven't, to me, had that step on the neck and finish a moment. They'll get up big, look like, okay, they're going to cruise in this one. Asia's cooking, Jackie's cooking, and then all of a sudden they'll go on a lull. And teams will get back in it. And I could tell you countless times throughout the course of the year that I just shook my head like, wait, hold on, how did that happen? You can't do that against a team that averaged 96 points per game this year. they score too much at the Indiana Fever, all of a sudden they can get away with you really quickly.
1: And one more preview for you, the Lynx versus Liberty.
10: The Lynx, of course, once again, the best team in the regular season, the second straight year that they have had at least a share of the best record in the W. It's the seventh time they have clinched at least a share of the best record in the league. Of the six previous times that they finished atop the league standings, they made it to the finals five times, Q, but how many times did they win it? We know last year, Nafisa Collier's injury in the semifinals of the WNBA playoffs ultimately spelled doom for Cheryl Reeves' squad. I'm so fascinated by what Breanna Stewart did at the World Cup and if that can carry over into the WNBA playoffs. She looked great through the four games.
11: Amazing.
10: In the weird limbo between the World Cup. She comes back. The Liberty are just as Jekyll and Hyde as they've been all year long. She's still dropping 20-plus. She's dropping double-doubles. But can the Liberty find another gear? They brought in Chris DeMarco from the Warriors because they believe that that would increase their offensive production.
1: All right, just a reminder, the Lynx and Liberty, that series will tip off at 2 o'clock Eastern time. And then the Fever and the Aces series, that series will tip off at 4 o'clock Eastern time. Just a reminder, much more to get to on the other side, including as we reach the final day of the regular season, we'll get you caught up in everything happening in Major League Baseball. 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
3: On first and goal off the right hash mark at the Volunteer 4-yard line. And it's a handoff. Brown off right tackle to the goal line. Touchdown, Texas!
2: Ole Miss and Florida square off in the swamp.
4: Turning the pistol, handoff Clark through the left side. Cuts back in. 30, 25, 20. Go, baby! 10, 5, touchdown, Gators!
2: LSU looks to bounce back against Texas A&M in prime time.
5: They snap it, love it to Jones, and this is a touchdown. Touchdown LSU. Second drive, a money drive for the Tigers who have the lead.
2: Star Oregon QB injured in L.A.
6: Dante back to throw. Steps up, could run and will run all the way inside the 15. Hooks down. Whoa, that's got to be a couple of
7: flags. It will be.
6: It is. Dante Moore is down on the field, and he is not moving.
2: The AL Central race comes down to the wire.
8: And he swings and hits that one high in the air down the right field line towards a corner, and that one is gone. Tucked just inside the foul pole. A two-run homer, and the game is tied at three.
2: Plus, Lamar and the Ravens get set to take on Dak and the Cowboys on Sunday in Brazil.
9: Let's go do it. And one way or another, I mean, obviously, if they're going to allow the game to be played, it's good enough. And so where I'm from, I played on worse. I've been tackled on concrete. So the fact that the grass is soft, we'll take it.
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10: 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It is the last weekend of the regular season in Major League Baseball with plenty on the line and just another loaded Saturday around college football. We'll cover it all on this edition of SportsCenter All Night. But let's begin in Knoxville. Number 14, Tennessee, hosting the top-ranked Texas Longhorns. Now, the Volunteers just 2-16 all-time against AP number one opponents, including 14 straight losses. Third quarter we go. Volunteers trailing 10-3 and about to receive the punt.
11: Chimento from the end zone to punt it. Spiral that turns over. Moss Fields at the 43. Up the middle to 50. To the 45 to the 40. To the 35 to the 30. To the 25 to the 20. To the 50. To the 10. To the 5. There are no flags on the field. Quay Moss. Touchdown! 10!

0: young mother who was stabbed to death at a bus stop in Virginia by a man who had more than 30 prior arrests, including for violent crimes, soft on crime policies, prosecutors who don't prosecute. 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
2: SEC Rowan, that's what it's all about.
3: You had some really nice words for that young quarterback, Faison Brandon, over there. What did you say to him?
2: I said keep going. He's a great player. I wish him all the best.
3: All right, thanks so much.
2: Thank you. Appreciate it.
4: Let's hear from winning head coach Steve Sarkisian, who joined Laura Rutledge on ABC.
5: Sark, that was pretty wild there toward the end. How would you describe the final moments of this win?
6: Exactly wild. I think that's a great way to describe it. Our defense played so good today. And then just kind of a little bit of chaotic there at the end. But it's great getting an SEC road win against a top 20 team in the country. I'll never apologize for that.
5: Yeah, absolutely. And what can you say about this team? It seems like in the biggest moments, they find a way to step up when it matters most.
6: Well, we're resilient. You know, we got to play better. That's what a season's for, to continue to try to improve. But I'm proud of these guys. You know, they battle, they compete.
5: All right, congrats.
6: Thanks, Laura.
4: Now, despite Texas Longhorns Colin Simmons' five-sack performance, he did have one ugly moment. An unsportsmanlike penalty. We'll let the official explain what it looked like.
7: They back out. They get home again. Brandon slammed down to the ground. Colin Simmons got him down for a second time. Watson contributed, and now a flag after the play. This may have been a taunting. Colin Simmons made the sack. The flag came out well after that.
8: Unsportsmanlike conduct. Defense, number one, as soon as I'm using the restroom. It's a 15-yard penalty from the succeeding spot. Automatic touchdown.
7: Well, Kyle Wilson's description pretty much says it all.
9: Just an absolute idiotic move by Colin Simmons doing that. It's supposed to be one of the leaders of this defense.
4: Acting like he was using the restroom. Here's Simmons after the game on that celebration.
10: I also do want to say I apologize for the celebration. I was definitely in that mode, feeling myself. But, you know, it happens. Charges to the game.
11: Did anybody say anything on the sidelines after the penalty, or what was the special?
10: Of course, but next play mentality. We don't harp on that.
12: Let's move on to the game, guys.
13: Sarkisian, say anything to you about it, though?
10: Next play mentality, move on.
4: All right, next play mentality. Let's go to next game mentality. Fourth-ranked Ole Miss walking tall after last week's win atop LSU. Rebels meeting up with 21st-ranked Florida Gators in Gainesville. The all-time series between the schools deadlocked 13-13-1. Let's break that tie. Gators up by 10 in the third quarter, but Chambliss was hunting the end zone.
14: Here's the snap. They're going to hand off, and Chambliss going to run left. Gets to the five, dives for the goal line. Is he in there? Let's see.
15: Yes, sir.
14: They have not indicated touchdown. Now they have touchdown, Ole Miss.
4: A 10-yard touchdown run by Trinidad, David Kellum from Learfield. But the Rebels within three, and that would be as close as they came.
16: Second and goal inside the one at the left hash. Power left. Ball the lone setback. Final under center. Quarterback sneak. Lunges through. Touchdown, Gators. Victory formation for the Gators. Jones takes the snap. Takes a knee. Gators win. 52-28. Down goes number four. No hottie totty tonight. It's a great day to be a Florida Gator.
4: As Sean Kelly from Learfield, Florida, routed Mississippi 52-28 to reach 4-0 for the first time since 2019. Gators head coach John Sumrall on ABC after the win.
17: Coach, at the start of this week, you were surprised to be a 3.5-point favorite. Your team goes and does that, a 24-point victory. What makes you most proud of this performance?
18: Just their belief, buy-in. We're still not at a finished product, but the guys are giving great effort, and they're trying to do what we ask of them. We still didn't play our best tonight.
17: As a former linebacker, do you think you could have stopped your two running backs tonight?
18: I don't think I would have had a chance. No way. Not a chance.
17: You said to this group that you didn't have a five-year plan. You had a five-month plan. Why?

0: did you believe this team was capable of winning now?
1: Now, we got a five-year plan, too. Like, we came here to win championships, but there's no reason in the world that that shouldn't be the expectation for what we do at the University of Florida every year. So why wait? We got a lot of good players. A lot of guys chose to stay, and I'm not real patient. You can ask my wife.
0: This program, this fan base has waited a long time for a moment like this. What does it mean to you to be the guy to help get it to them?
1: It's got very little to do with me. We got an unbelievable staff, great support staff. Players have been so much fun to coach. I just happen to be able to be the head coach here.
0: Congratulations on a great win.
1: Thank you. Go Gators.
2: All right, the Gators off to a 4-0 start. How about Lane Kiffin and his 10th-ranked LSU Tigers playing host to number 23, Texas A&M Aggies. Between these two, the home team had won 8 straight before Texas A&M's win last season. It was the Aggies' first win in Baton Rouge since 1994. Could they do it again? Second quarter, Tigers in control early.
3: In the gun is Levitt. See, we snap it to. It is Levitt, and it's a play-action pass over the top, wide open, making the catch, Harris. He's down to the 20, to the 10, and into the end zone, touchdown. 57 yards on 4th-and-1. They drew the defense in, and they hit Harris for his second touchdown catch of the night.
2: Mark Kestisher on ESPN Radio. Kiffin and the Tigers were well on their way to victory even by the third quarter.
3: 37 seconds to play, third quarter. LSU looking to build on a 28-6 lead. First and goal at the 2. Clark's going to run it, and he's into the end zone. Touchdown, his second touchdown. Landon Clark in relief of Sam Levitt has a couple of rushing touchdowns, and LSU has blown this one open 34-6 late in the third.
2: And that would be all the scoring for the rest of it. The final 35-6. LSU wins big. Lane Kiffin spoke with ESPN's Chris Budden after the win.
4: Lane, I know the injuries piled up, but even on one leg, Sam Levitt was able to move the football in the second half. What can you say about his performance today?
5: Yeah, I joked with him. Maybe it was the best thing that happened to him, so he can't run around all the time. He set one of his feet and throw. But Sam did a great job. Really a defensive story today of 2 field goals. Great job. That's a good SEC win against a quality team. So really good rebound from obviously kind of the devastation last week of letting go of that game we felt we could have won. So it was good to come back and get a win.
4: How were you able to get your guys to turn the page off what you called the Super Bowl to be able to have the performance that they had today?
5: Yeah, it wasn't our Super Bowl. So it was a loss for us, and we got to the next game. And I'm proud of our guys. They lost significant players coming into this game. We did that were injured. And then to lose winning the game, both of our number sevens could be down, and guys responded and made plays was good.
2: So a big, big win for LSU. Let's send it back to Baton Rouge with our crew that had the call. Here's Mark Kestisher and Kelly Stauffer.
3: Judson, thank you very much. Kelly, we knew how big this game was. The loser was going to have an 0-2 start to its SEC season. Both teams coming off a loss, LSU coming home, and a much-needed win for Lane Kiffin after the disappointment in Oxford last week.
6: Yeah, and Kesty, the interesting thing is you talk about your second loss. Well, the sky isn't falling because you have 2 losses, but it's when it's happened. We're still in September, and they still have the gauntlet of the rest of the SEC schedule. So you would assume you're not going unscathed the rest of the SEC schedule that we've talked about. So that's a tough one to swallow if you're Texas A&M.
3: LSU got nicked up last week. Tre'Davious Green, outstanding receiver, went down. Couple more injuries today. Whit Weeks, their outstanding linebacker, left in a boot. Sam Levitt was on one leg for much of the first half, relieved by Landon Clark. And so a little bit of injury the last couple of weeks that is of concern despite the win tonight.
6: Yeah, they have McNeese State next week. So you can, I think, get away with resting some of those guys. But Deshaun Spears out for the year. You have Tre'Davious Green that's out indefinitely. Whit Weeks.
3: We'll see.
6: You used a word a few minutes ago before we went off the air in the game, attrition. That's what the season is. Because remember what's happening now is you don't have the depth that you once did. Remember those Alabama-Georgia teams like 10 years ago?
3: Stacking 5 stars?
6: 5 stars. You just roll out literally a second defensive line that are stacked with NFL players. Those days are over because those guys are all getting paid by somebody else now. So things have changed, and it's just a matter of what kind of injury you have, when it happens, and to who it happens. And right now, LSU has some problems.
3: Thought on Texas A&M, college football playoff team a year ago. Remember, they were 11-0 at one point. They've now lost four of their last six, the last two last year, first round exit in the CFP, and now two losses in a row, 0-2 in the SEC.
6: I don't think Marcel Reed is developing into the quarterback that they need. I love the kid, but the bottom line is I just don't think he's progressing the way that you have to play this game in this conference. And if you consider what's happening, they changed coordinators, they promoted within, and both sides of the ball doesn't seem to have an identity. I think Mike Elko is a fantastic coach, but they don't have leadership that's showing up on the defensive side, and number one leader on the offensive side is your quarterback that is really struggling currently.
3: Texas A&M was ranked number 9 in the country before last week's loss. They'll fall out of the rankings as number 10 LSU beats up A&M in Baton Rouge, final score 35-6. For Kelly Stauffer, I'm Mark Kestisher, right here on the exclusive home of the college football playoff, ESPN Radio, and the ESPN app. Let's go back to Judson Richards in the studio.
2: Mark Kelly, great job. Thank you. Hey, how about two top 20s out of the Big Ten squaring off in Ann Arbor? Number 18, Michigan, hosting number 17, Iowa. What a game this was. Hawkeyes holding a 14-13 advantage in the fourth quarter. Michigan is about to change that here.
7: Two receivers split wide right, one to the left is Andrew Marsh. Snap, back to pass is Underwood. Steps up in the pocket. Now he's looking to run. Bails out of there to the right. He's got a receiver deep. It's J.J. Buchanan inside the 20. He's got it to the 10, to the 5, and he walks into the end zone. Touchdown, Wolverines, 49 yards to J.J. Buchanan. His second touchdown of the game, and Michigan leads 19-14.
2: All right, that's Doug Karsh from Learfield. Wolverines would fail the two-point conversion attempt, so 19-14 the score. Iowa trailing, just 2 seconds left on the clock. They have the ball. Final play of the game. Gary Dolphin from Learfield with the call.
8: Iowa down 5, empty backfield. Here's the snap. Brown straight back. Throws to the corner of the end zone. Caught! It's caught! Touchdown, Iowa! Touchdown! Touchdown, Iowa! The game is over. The Hawks have won it. Reese Vandersee caught the pass, backing into the end zone. He ran to the front pylon on the far sideline, and Brown delivered a beauty.
2: The Hawkeyes improved to 4-0 after going 91 yards on that final drive, boosted by an unnecessary roughness penalty against Michigan on a third down at midfield. Hawkeyes beat a ranked Big Ten team on the road for the first time since 2015. Iowa quarterback Hank Brown on ESPN Radio's game night of what he saw on that final touchdown.
9: So obviously we were in empty formation and just taking my pre-snap picture of what we had. We were trying to get everybody in the end zone. And they were pressed on Reese. They had two safeties back there. And so I knew that from the pre-snap picture, Reese was my best option. The safety wasn't far enough over Reese to be able to make a play on that. Maybe he could have if we threw it over top. But as soon as I snapped the ball, I just peripheraled what that corner was doing. And he kind of bailed and was kind of soft on Reese. And so me and Reese were on the same page to be able to go back shoulder with it. And he made an incredible grab, got 2 feet in. And, you know, that just shows, Reese is somebody that I trust to make a play in the biggest moment.
2: What a throw, what a win by Iowa. A lot more college football coming up. Also, as we reach the final day of the regular season, we're getting a better idea of the wild card matchups in Major League Baseball. The details next. 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
2: 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Dodgers win 5-3. Dodgers approved a 99-62. They'll have a bye along with the Brewers heading in the playoffs in the National League. Here's ESPN MLB insider Buster Olney on MLB on ESPN Radio on his confidence level on the Dodgers heading into the playoffs.
26: I feel a lot better about them than I did 2 weeks ago. It feels like as we've gone down the stretch, they've gotten answers. Guys have gotten hot. Guys have gotten healthy. They're coming back. They do really remind me of those late 90 Yankee teams that I covered where they could look old, those teams, and they could look tired, and they might be mediocre in the regular season. Certainly, you look back at the 99 Yankees, 2000 Yankees, there were times when they struggled, and then it was like October was the time when the light bulb came on, and that experience became a weapon and became something that was useful for them. And I think that's how other players, folks with other players with other teams view the Dodgers, that they're going to be really difficult to beat once you get to October because you're going to have to overcome all the experience they've accumulated.
2: All right, let's get to Detroit now. It was one of those moments that felt solely unique to the game of baseball. Justin Verlander making his final career start in his 21st season. Verlander allowed 2 runs, 5 hits in 5 1/3 innings, 1 walk, 6 strikeouts in his 91-pitch outing. And it was a special visitor that came to the mound for his final exit.
0: And here comes A.J. Hinch. And that'll be it for Justin Verlander. Look at this, Dan. Look who's going to get the ball from Justin Verlander and giving Daddy a big hug on the mound.
1: Oh, my goodness.
0: What a moment.
1: If that doesn't bring tears to your eyes, I don't know what will.
0: Embracing his 7-year-old daughter on the mound, Justin Verlander. A big hug from A.J. Hinch, his skipper. Truly an incredible career for Justin Verlander. Feet here at Comerica Park. Justin Verlander will leave the mound for the final time in his Hall of Fame career. What a scene this is at Comerica Park.
2: The call 97.1, the ticket. Amazing stuff. Tigers win, by the way, 4-3. All right, let's get to the battle in the AL Central. White Sox began the day a game back of the Tigers. White Sox hosting the Rockies in the ninth. Colorado already holding a 6-3 advantage. Hunter Goodman with 2 runners on.
3: Will swing and drive it to left, to the warning track, to the wall, leaping Antonacci, can't get it. Touch him all time. The capper, number 41, with 2 aboard. Hunter Goodman makes it 9-3 Rockies.
2: They call an 850 KOA. Sox lose 9-6. So with the White Sox loss, if the Guardians take care of business against the Royals, a division and a first-round bye is all theirs. In Kansas City we go. Guardians up 6-3 in the seventh with more to add.
4: Rocchio swings and hits it high in the air, deep to left field. Down towards the corner, going back is Collins. He looks up and it's gone. Number 14 on the year for Brian Rocchio, as he puts it just inside the foul pole down the left field line, and it's 7-3 Cleveland in the seventh.
2: The call on ESPN Radio, and Rocchio kept adding in the ninth.
4: Rocchio launches one deep to right. Caglione back, and it's out of here. Brian Rocchio homers from both sides of the plate, and it's 9-5 Cleveland in the ninth.
2: It's Cleveland's seventh division crown in the past 11 seasons with that win. Again, they win 9-5, their third in a row. But the White Sox, they are officially in as a wild card team as well. Again, the Guardians are your champions of the AL Central. Up next, a health scare for the Oregon Ducks. We'll cover it. That's coming up on ESPN Radio.
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2: Off the field and taken off by ambulance after a late hit in a game against USC. Ducks prevail 41-27. We'll have more on Dante Moore in just a moment. Big bounce back from number 10 LSU as they stomp number 23 Texas A&M 35-6. And the best team in the country survives 14th ranked Tennessee Vols.
29: Tennessee lines up. Shotgun snap. Back. Brandon scrambles to the right side. Wilkes heaves it downfield to the end zone. And it is tipped away. Game is over. Jelani McDonald knocks the ball out of the back of the end zone. The Longhorns survive. Texas wins the game. Final score. Texas 20, Tennessee 17.
2: That's Greg Way from Learfield on the call. Longhorns head coach Steve Sarkisian on improving to 4-0.
30: You know, we're 4-0. We're 1-0 in conference play. We got a lot of football left to play. We got to buy, and then we got to go 8 straight weeks, you know. So I think a couple things, there's going to be things that we come back as a staff that we know we want to get better at and improve upon. I do think we need to get healthy. You know, we were a little banged up coming out of the game, you know, and I think they were banged up too. I think that 8 guys get carted off. So I'm not sure who wrote the article today and what coach said we weren't a physical football team may want to write another article.
2: All right, so Texas wins. Let's start rolling through a lot of other great games that happened on Saturday. We have a top 15 upset to tell you about. 13th-ranked Penn State hosting unranked Wisconsin. Nittany Lions mount a 17-0 lead, but Wisconsin starts battling back.
31: On second down,
12: He runs to the left. Schweideman blocks in front at the five, and he carries a defender into the end zone. The Wisconsin Badgers, with a crowd-silencing touchdown, are on the board here in Happy Valley. 1:18 to go, second quarter, and it's Penn State 17 and Wisconsin 6. Jeremiah Cooper met Joseph at the goal line, but his arrival was a second too late.
2: The call on ESPN Radio, we move to the fourth quarter now. Can the Badgers take the lead?
12: Clock continues to run. 1:25. Joseph gets the snap. Four receivers out on routes. Looks to the near side. Throws over the middle. It's Harris wide open. Flag blown as he goes to the 30. Breaks the tackle. 20. 10. Touchdown, Wisconsin. 72 yards. And pending the penalty, the Badgers have the lead with 1:13 to go.
2: And they do hold on. Badgers' first win in Happy Valley since 2003. Wisconsin scores twice in the last 4 minutes to beat Penn State 24-20. Jacob Harris with a game-winning touchdown reception. Joined ESPN Radio's Mike Peasley.
15: Jacob Harris, you get the game-winning touchdown. What are the emotions you're feeling right now?
16: Man, at that point, that's the least I could do for my guys. I gotta stay disciplined. I'm out there false starting, jumping off sides and stuff. That's the least I could do. I'm just glad that we could come out of here with a win.
15: Walk us through that play. How did you get so wide open?
16: Well, he came. We ran a little switch release vertical. He came to try to reroute me. I threw him by. I guess he went flying, fell, and was able to get it off the ground, stiff arm the last guy, and take it to the crib from there.
15: When you're running into the end zone, what are you thinking?
16: Thank God. Man. Like, the worst thing I could ever do is let my guys down. And so I was just glad that I was able to make it up for them.
15: Colton Joseph throws three interceptions, yet still has the moxie to come down and get you the game-winning touchdown. What does that say about your quarterback?
16: I mean, that's what we do, man. Like, we stay composed under pressure. That's what we've drilled the whole time since we've been here. We stay composed, we stay together, and we stay encouraging each other. And that's the result you get.
15: After a couple of tough years with Wisconsin, with the Badgers struggling record-wise, what can a win do like this for the program moving forward?
16: Let everybody know, man, the Badgers is back, man. Like, we here to play, and we not just gonna lay down. Like, we here to win, bro. Like, that's what it is. The Badgers are back, and we not laying down for nobody.
15: Congratulations.
16: Appreciate you.
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12: Thank you, Judson. An absolute stunner in State College, Pennsylvania. Number 13, Penn State goes down 24-20 against the Wisconsin Badgers. Wisconsin needed a big win. Luke Fickell, last two seasons, did not end up with a winning record. Now in year four as the head coach, they are 3-1. Penn State falls to 3-1. They get their first win at Beaver Stadium since 2003, Max Starks, and their first road win, period, in almost 2 years. They look like they were out of it all game, and a late 72-yard touchdown proves the difference for Wisconsin.
18: Yeah, Wisconsin never gave up, and their defense just kept chopping wood. They kept playing hard and really stymieing the Penn State offense. They never really got into a rhythm. You're talking about the success that they had and how they got to 20 points. Short field, pick six. Other than that, it was tough sledding. Had two field goals in there to get them to 20, but you didn't see Rocco Beck feel comfortable the entire day. And Colton Joseph was super aggressive. Then there was a lull. He was throwing interceptions. But when it came the big time moments, he was able to ID his big guys. He found Tyrell Henry. He found Jacob Harris. He found Darion Dupree. And those guys elevated them in the last two drives. And they just kept playing. And once again, you see the result. They absolutely shocked everybody in attendance at Happy Valley.
12: In the last 3 minutes and 31 seconds, Wisconsin scored two touchdowns. It went from a 20-10 game to a 24-20 final. The fourth quarter alone, Wisconsin put up 208 yards of total offense, and Penn State just 52, including some head-scratching drives, some head-scratching play calling from Penn State, where they had the ball with the lead, chose to throw it instead of run it, and that time that they could have wound off the clock might have made a difference. We'll never know.
18: We'll never know, and the timeout management was one of those things that was very precarious, especially when you're under 2 minutes, and they tried some different things. They tried the hook and ladder. Luckily, they got a penalty, and that moved them 15 additional yards, but they didn't take the timeout there and let some time tick off the clock to where you had the last second, last play, desperation Hail Mary, and it just didn't happen. And I have to say, you have to give kudos. This Wisconsin Badger defense played absolutely man ball at the end.
12: They were tremendous against Rocco Becht and the Penn State offense. Wisconsin's first win over Penn State since 2011, when they won the Big Ten championship, went to the Rose Bowl with a certain gentleman named Russell Wilson at quarterback. I don't know if this team is going to be that good, but they're going to feel like it for the next 24 hours after getting a 24-20 upset win over number 13 Penn State here in Happy Valley. For Max Starks, I'm Mike Cousins, right here on the exclusive home of the College Football Playoff, ESPN Radio and the ESPN app. Now let's go back to Judson Richards in the studio.
2: Mike, Max, well done. Thank you. All right, how about this? Number 2 in the country, Georgia Bulldogs hosting unranked Oklahoma. Bulldogs ran away with this one by the second quarter, including taking advantage of 3 costly first-half OU turnovers.
0: High formation for the Sooners. 7-man front for Georgia. Mateer going to fake and roll left. Being chased. He dropped the ball. It comes out of his hands. Georgia's got it on the run. It's Chris Cole at the 50, the 45, the 40. Chris Cole 30, 25, 20, 15, 10, 5. Touchdown, Georgia.
1: Oh, who saw that coming? Nobody. How about them dogs, baby?
2: 85 yards of fumble return for a TD. The call on the Georgia Bulldog Sports Network. Georgia dominates 41-13 to remain perfect at 4-0. Seventh-ranked Ohio State Buckeyes hosting unranked Illinois. And in this one, there would be a passing trend.
3: Carson Hinsman snaps it to Julian Sand. He throws quickly. Left corner of the end zone. Smith got it for a score. Jeremiah Smith hauls it in on a 7-yard touchdown pass as he outfought defensive back Juice Clark for the football. That one deep down the right side. Jeremiah Smith, he gathers it in at the 25 of Illinois. Wiggles his way by a defender to the 10. Goes wide to the left again. And into the end zone goes Jeremiah Smith. A 72-yard scoring pass through the air and able to get into the end zone untouched to put Ohio State up by 2 scores, 13-0. And with a snap, looking, throws quickly, right corner of the end zone, Jeremiah Smith in the air, grabs it for a score as Jeremiah Smith outfought the defender who was trying to get up there to grab the football, but it ends up in the hands of Jeremiah Smith, a trio of touchdown passes, Sand to Smith, and Ohio State, Sand out of the shotgun, he's going to throw this one with pressure coming, fires deep down the right side in the end zone, Smith got it for 6, Jeremiah Smith, 26-yard TD pass through the air from Julian Sand, the 4th time those two have connected for a touchdown pass through the air, and that will increase Ohio State's lead to 34-13.
2: What a montage edit by our team. That was Paul Keels from Learfield on the call. Jeremiah Smith, you may have got the point. Tied an Ohio State record, 4 touchdown catches, also had career highs, 12 receptions, 217 yards, 7th-ranked Buckeyes beat Illinois 42-19. All right, let's get to this. Top 20 matchup now. Number 12, USC hosting 20th-ranked Oregon Ducks. We go to the second quarter. Ducks trailing 7-3. Scary moment here.
0: Two receivers to the right. That's Moore and Stewart. Hampton alone to the left. Hill beside Dante. Back to throw. Steps up. Could run and will run all the way inside the 15. Hooks down. Whoa. That's got to be a couple of flags.
1: It will be.
0: It is. Dante Moore is down on the field and he is not moving. He got hit hard.
19: That is a quick way to get your rear end.
0: And now more
19: ejected.
0: Flags. More flags. The Oregon's team is out on the field.
19: Well, and he's celebrating. The USC player is celebrating out there.
0: Well, there are flags everywhere, and
19: Desmond Stevens, number 8, is the one who came in and delivered the hit and then got up and celebrated all over on the field.
2: Yeah, that was a scary, scary moment. Moore was carted off, also taken to a hospital. Reportedly does have movement in all of his extremities. So the game resumed. Backup quarterback Dylan Raiola, you may recognize that name from his time with Nebraska. He came in the 4th quarter, game tied at 27. He makes this throw.
0: It's a big third down.
19: Oregon's 50% on their third down conversions tonight, 5 for 10. This one a little bit longer.
0: Messiah Hampton out to the right, alone.
4: Two receivers are left. Davison in the backfield. Four-man rush. Back to throw. Pump fake. One to go Gump. He's got him in the end zone. Touchdown, Oregon. Jumping for the ball. DeCorian Moore with a grab.
2: 29-yard touchdown reception. Raiola goes 19 for 25 for 289 yards coming in that scenario. Two touchdowns, no INTs, and Oregon wins 41-27. Oregon head coach Dan Lanning on the Dante Moore hit.
5: You know, I didn't see any of that. And if that's the way somebody else was operating, it's really disappointing. In that moment, for me, I challenged myself to focus on the moment and the things that I can control. Their team has absolutely nothing to do with what I have to do and what we have to do. So we try to have a singular focus. Our guys respect the game. I don't think you'd ever see that from our players. I don't think you'd ever see that from our coaches. Again, I don't think that's necessarily an indictment on Coach Riley, because I can't speak to what I didn't see. And I know he was quick to voice his concern for our players, so I appreciate that from him. But it's a disgusting play. You don't want to see it happen. It's disappointing that it happened. I'm praying that our players healthy, and I'm praying that their player can learn from that situation, because it's not a moment you want to be a part of.
2: All right, let's hear from USC head coach Lincoln Riley on the Dante Moore injury and the takeaways of the game.
6: First, I want to say hope Dante's okay. Never want to see that with any opponent. No matter how competitive the game is, these are all people at the end of the day on both sides. So wish him a speedy recovery. Heavyweight battle out there, kind of like we anticipated that it would be. It's a hell of a game. Came down to a couple plays, like these two like games against with two really good teams typically come down to. And we made a few too many errors there in the end, especially when we got momentum, there in the fourth quarter, and they gave them some more opportunities, and they did a good job capitalizing on them. It's a disappointed locker room. Guys fought their hearts out, but obviously we've got to take this the right way, and that's going to be important for our locker room. We have a damn good football team in there. I know we do. Our locker room believes that. And we've got to take advantage of some of these opportunities, this opportunity to learn and grow. This is a lot of times how you get measured, especially in modern-day college football.
2: All right, that was USC's Lincoln Riley as Oregon takes care of business, beats USC 41-27. Unranked Wake Forest facing number 16 Louisville. Demon Deacons on the road, holding a 30-27 lead with 22 seconds left to play. Cardinals attempting a 57-yard field goal to try to win it.
7: Be a 57-yarder. We'll see. 57-58 from the left hash mark. To tie it. Snap. Spot. Kick is blocked. Wake Forest blocks the kick and scooped up the 50-yard line. Blocked with 15 seconds to go. And Wake Forest will snap it once and upset Louisville here in Louisville, Kentucky.
2: That's Stan Cotton from Learfield. 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
3: All right, Judson, on a day of upsets, the Demon Deacons get their first conference win of the season by clipping the Cardinals. Stan Cotton with from Learfield with the call.
4: Here's a play fake, dropping Lopez. Looks right, lets it fly. Wide open is Hernandez, and he's ahead by 4 lengths to the 10. 5, touchdown, Wake Forest. 77 yards. He got behind the secondary, and nobody was going to get to him.
0: Number 4.
3: And as number 14 Tennessee looked to knock off top-ranked Texas, this Rolling Stone gathered no moss. Mike Keith from Learfield with the call.
5: Chimento from the end zone to punt it. Spiral that turns over. Moss Fields at the 43, up the middle to 50, to the 45, to the 40, to the 35, to the 30, to the 25, to the 20, to the 50, to the 10, to the 5. There are no flags on the field. Quay Moss, touchdown, Tennessee!
0: Number 3.
3: Pop quiz, how do you get your 52nd straight win versus an AP unranked team? Well, Georgia shows you how. The call on the Georgia Bulldogs Sports Network.
6: High formation for the Sooners. Seven-man front for Georgia. Mateer gonna fake and roll left. Be a chase. He dropped the ball. It comes out of his hands. Georgia's got it on the run. It's Chris Cole at the 50, the 45, the 40. Chris Cole 30, 25, 20, 15, 10, 5. Touchdown, Georgia.
7: Who saw that coming? Nobody. Them dogs, baby.
0: Number 2.
3: And how about an upset by the unranked? Well, Wisconsin scored twice in the last 4 minutes to make a 13th-ranked Penn State an unhappy valley. The call on ESPN Radio.
8: Clock continues to run. 125. Joseph gets the snap. Four receivers out on routes. Looks to the near side. Throws over the middle. It's Harris wide open. Flag blown as he goes to the 30. Breaks a tackle. 20. 10. Touchdown, Wisconsin. 72 yards, and pending the penalty, the Badgers have the lead with 1:13 to go.
0: Number 1.
3: And in the same stadium where Michigan was given the extra second in that win, the Iowa Hawkeyes took full advantage of having one more snap with 2 ticks left on the clock. Gary Dauphin from Learfield with the call.
9: Iowa down 5, empty backfield. Here's the snap. Brown straight back, throws to the corner of the end zone. Caught! It's caught! Touchdown, Iowa! Touchdown! Touchdown, Iowa! The game is over. The Hawks have won it. Reese Vandersee caught the pass, backing into the end zone, and Brown delivered a beauty.
1: Chris, well done. Thank you. Now let's get to this. First round of the WNBA playoffs begins today on ABC. We've got two previews for you as the ESPN radio host Q Myers and Mia O'Brien on game night. Preview Indiana Fever and the Las Vegas Aces.
10: Of the 7 other teams in the playoffs, the only team that the Indiana Fever have a winning record against this year are the Las Vegas Aces.
11: Of course they do.
10: Of course, comes on the heels of the crazy 5-game semifinal series a year ago. Mm-hmm. No Caitlin Clark in that one. Kelsey Mitchell had to exit with an emergency injury in overtime, or emergency medical condition, I should say. I keep forgetting the name of it exactly, but she's obviously good to go now, even though she only had 10 points in that regular season finale, and Caitlin only had 2, which is why I still have questions about this rotation, even after the FIBA World Cup break, even after game 40 of the season. You don't, though, Q, because you know the threat of Caitlin Clark, Kelsey Mitchell, or Aaliyah Boston, who Stephanie White says is healthy, dropping 40, is always real every single night.
11: And my thing with the Aces is that they just haven't, to me, had that step on the neck and finish a moment. They'll get up big, look like, okay, they're going to cruise in this one. Asia's cooking, Jackie's cooking, and then all of a sudden they'll go on a lull. And teams will get back in it. And I could tell you countless times throughout the course of the year that I just shook my head like, wait, hold on, how did that happen? You can't do that against a team that averaged 96 points per game this year. they score too much with the Indiana Fever, all of a sudden they can get away with you really quickly.
1: And one more preview for you, the Lynx versus Liberty.
10: The Lynx, of course, once again, the best team in the regular season, the second straight year that they have had at least a share of the best record in the W. It's the seventh time they have clinched at least a share of the best record in the league. Of the six previous times that they finished atop the league standings, they made it to the finals five times, Q, but how many times did they win it? We know last year, Nafisa Collier's injury in the semifinals of the WNBA playoffs ultimately spelled doom for Cheryl Reeves' squad. I'm so fascinated by what Breanna Stewart did at the World Cup and if that can carry over into the WNBA playoffs. She looked great through the four games.
11: Amazing.
10: In the weird limbo between the World Cup. She comes back. The Liberty are just as Jekyll and Hyde as they've been all year long. She's still dropping 20 plus. She's dropping double doubles. But can the Liberty find another gear? They brought in Chris DeMarco from the Warriors because they believe that that would increase their offensive production.
1: All right, just a reminder, the Lynx and Liberty, that series will tip off at 2 o'clock Eastern time. And then the Fever and the Aces series, that series will tip off at 4 o'clock Eastern time. Just a reminder, much more to get to on the other side, including as we reach the final day of the regular season, we'll get you caught up in everything happening in Major League Baseball. 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
5: On first and goal off the right hash mark at the Volunteer 4-yard line. And it's a handoff. Brown off right tackle to the goal line. Touchdown, Texas.
3: Ole Miss and Florida square off in the swamp.
17: Turning the pistol. Handoff Clark through the left side. Touchback in. 30, 25, 20. Go, baby. 10, 5. Touchdown, Gators.
3: LSU looks to bounce back against Texas A&M in prime time.
23: They snap it, Levitt to Jones, and this is a touchdown. Touchdown, LSU. Second drive, a money drive for the Tigers who have the lead.
3: Star Oregon QB injured in L.A.
24: Dante back to throw. Steps up, could run and will run all the way inside the 15. Hooks down. Oh, that's got to be a couple of
25: flags. It will be.
24: It is. Dante Moore is down on the field, and he is not moving.
3: The AL Central race comes down to the wire.
27: And he swings and hits that one high in the air down the right field line towards a corner, and that one is gone. Tucked just inside the foul pole. A two-run homer, and the game is tied at 3.
3: Plus, Lamar and the Ravens get set to take on Dak and the Cowboys on Sunday in Brazil.
28: Let's go do it. And one way or another, I mean, obviously, if they're going to allow the game to be played, it's good enough. And so where I'm from, I play no worse. I've been tackled on concrete, so the fact that the grass is soft, we'll take it.
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1: 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It is the last weekend of the regular season in Major League Baseball with plenty on the line and just another loaded Saturday around college football. We'll cover it all on this edition of SportsCenter All Night. But let's begin in Knoxville. Number 14, Tennessee, hosting the top-ranked Texas Longhorns. Now the Volunteers just 2-16 all-time against AP number one opponents, including 14 straight losses. Third quarter we go. Volunteers trailing 10-3 and about to receive the punt.
29: Chimento from the end zone to punt it. Spiral that turns over. Moss Fields at the 43. Up the middle to 50. To the 45, to the 40. To the 35, to the 30. To the 25, to the 20. To the 50. To the 10. To the 5. There are no flags on the field. Quay Moss. Touchdown, Tennessee!
1: That is Mike Keith from Learfield on the call. We now go to the fourth quarter. Longhorns in the red zone, up by a field goal.
30: Manning out of the pistol, Raleigh Brown lined up behind him on first and goal off the right hash mark at the Volunteer 4-yard line. And it's a handoff, Brown off right tackle to the goal line. Touchdown, Texas! Raleigh Brown takes it across for the score, and the Longhorns have their largest lead of the day.
1: That was Craig Wayne from Learfield, and they needed that.

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2: 20 team in the country. I'll never apologize for that.
3: Yeah, absolutely. And what can you say about this team? It seems like in the biggest moments, they find a way to step up when it matters most.
2: Well, we're resilient. You know, we got to play better. That's what a season's for, to continue to try to improve. But I'm proud of these guys. You know, they battle, they compete.
3: Great. Congrats.
2: Thanks, Laura.
4: Now, despite Texas Longhorns Colin Simmons' five-sack performance, he did have one ugly moment, an unsportsmanlike penalty. We'll let the official explain what it looked like.
5: They back out, and they get home again. Brandon slammed down to the ground. Colin Simmons got him down for a second time. Watson contributed, and now a flag after the play. This may have been a taunting. Colin Simmons made the sack. The flag came out well after that.
6: Unsportsmanlike conduct. Defense, number one, is simulating using the restrooms. It's a 15-yard penalty from the sustaining spot. Automatic touchdown.
5: Well, Kyle Wilson's description pretty much says it all.
7: Just an absolute idiotic move by Colin Simmons doing that. We're supposed to be one of the leaders of this defense.
4: Acting like he was using the restroom. Here's Simmons after the game on that celebration.
8: I also do want to say I apologize for the celebration. I was definitely in that mode, feeling myself. But, you know, it happens. Charges to the game.
9: Did anybody say anything on the sidelines after the penalty? Or what was the discussion?
8: Of course. But next play mentality. We don't harp on that.
10: Move on to the game, guys.
11: Sarkisian say anything to you about it, though?
8: Next play mentality. Move on.
4: All right, next play mentality. Let's go to next game mentality. Fourth-ranked Ole Miss walking tall after last week's win atop LSU. Rebels meeting up with 21st-ranked Florida Gators in Gainesville. The all-time series between the schools deadlocked 13-13-1. Let's break that tie. Gators up by 10 in the third quarter, but Chambliss was hunting the end zone.
12: Here's the snap. They're going to hand off, and Chambliss going to run left. Gets to the five, dives for the goal line. Is he in there? Let's see.
13: Yes, sir.
12: They have not indicated touchdown. Now they have touchdown, Ole Miss.
4: A 10-yard touchdown run by Trinidad, David Kellum from Learfield. But the Rebels within three, and that would be as close as they came.
14: Second to go inside the one at the left hash. Power left. Ball the lone setback. Final under center. Quarterback sneak. Lunges through. Touchdown, Gators. Victory formation for the Gators. Jones takes the snap. Takes a knee. Gators win. 52-28. Down goes number four. No hotty-totty tonight. It's a great day to be a Florida Gator.
4: And Sean Kelly from Learfield, Florida, routed Mississippi 52-28 to reach 4-0 for the first time since 2019. Gators head coach John Sumrall on ABC after the win.
15: Coach, at the start of this week, you were surprised to be a 3.5-point favorite. Your team goes and does that, a 24-point victory. What makes you most proud of this performance?
16: Just their belief, buy-in. We're still not at a finished product, but the guys are giving great effort, and they're trying to do what we ask of them. We still didn't play our best tonight.
15: As a former linebacker, do you think you could have stopped your two running backs tonight?
16: I don't think I would have had a chance. No way. Not a chance.
15: You said to this group that you didn't have a five-year plan. You had a five-month plan. Why did you believe this team was capable of winning now?
16: No, we got a five-year plan, too. Like, we came here to win championships, but there's no reason in the world that shouldn't be the expectation for what we do at the University of Florida every year. So why wait? We got a lot of good players. A lot of guys chose to stay, and I'm not real patient. You can ask my wife.
15: This program, this fan base has waited a long time for a moment like this. What does it mean to you to be the guy to help get it to them?
16: It's got very little to do with me. We got an unbelievable staff, great support staff. Players have been so much fun to coach. I just happen to be able to be the head coach here.

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1: Thank you. Go Gators.
2: All right, the Gators off to a 4-0 start. How about Lane Kiffin and his 10th-ranked LSU Tigers playing host to number 23, Texas A&M Aggies. Between these two, the home team had won 8 straight before Texas A&M's win last season. It was the Aggies' first win in Baton Rouge since 1994. Could they do it again? Second quarter, Tigers in control early.
3: In the gun is Levitt. See, we snap it to. It is Levitt, and it's a play-action pass over the top, wide open, making the catch, Harris. He's down to the 20, to the 10, and into the end zone, touchdown. 57 yards on 4th-and-1. They drew the defense in, and they hit Harris for his second touchdown catch of the night.
2: Mark Kestisher on ESPN Radio. Kiffin and the Tigers were well on their way to victory even by the third quarter.
3: 37 seconds to play, third quarter. LSU looking to build on a 28-6 lead. First and goal at the 2. Clark's going to run it, and he's into the end zone. Touchdown, his second touchdown. Landon Clark, in relief of Sam Levitt, has a couple of rushing touchdowns, and LSU has blown this one open, 34-6 late in the third.
2: And that would be all the scoring for the rest of it. The final, 35-6. LSU wins big. Lane Kiffin spoke with ESPN's Chris Budden after the win.
0: Lane, I know the injuries piled up, but even on one leg, Sam Levitt was able to move the football in the second half. What can you say about his performance today?
4: I joked with him. Maybe it was the best thing that happened to him, so he can't run around all the time. He set one of his feet and throw. But Sam did a great job. Really a defensive story today of 2 field goals. Great job. That's a good SEC win against a quality team. So really good rebound from obviously kind of the devastation last week of letting go of that game we felt we could have won. So it was good to come back and get a win.
0: How were you able to get your guys to turn the page off what you called the Super Bowl to be able to have the performance that they had today?
4: Yeah, it wasn't our Super Bowl. So it was a loss for us when we got to the next game. And I'm proud of our guys. They lost significant players coming into this game. We did that were injured. And then to lose Witt in the game, both of our number 7s could be down and guys responded and made plays was good.
2: So a big, big win for LSU. Let's send it back to Baton Rouge with our crew that had the call. Here's Mark Kestisher and Kelly Stauffer.
3: Judson, thank you very much. Kelly, we knew how big this game was. The loser was going to have an 0-2 start to its SEC season. Both teams coming off a loss. LSU coming home. And a much-needed win for Lane Kiffin after the disappointment in Oxford last week.
5: Yeah, and Kesty, the interesting thing is you talk about your second loss. Well, the sky isn't falling because you have 2 losses, but it's when it's happened. We're still in September, and they still have the gauntlet of the rest of the SEC schedule. So you would assume you're not going unscathed the rest of the SEC schedule that we've talked about. So that's a tough one to swallow if you're Texas A&M.
3: LSU got nicked up last week. Tre'Davious Green, outstanding receiver, went down. Couple more injuries today. Whit Weeks, their outstanding linebacker, left in a boot. Sam Levitt was on one leg for much of the first half, relieved by Landon Clark. And so a little bit of injury the last couple of weeks that is of concern despite the win tonight.
5: Yeah, they have McNeese State next week. So you can, I think, get away with resting some of those guys. But Deshaun Spears out for the year. You have Tre'Davious Green that's out indefinitely. Whit Weeks.
3: We'll see.
5: You used a word a few minutes ago before we went off the air in the game, attrition. That's what the season is. Because remember what's happening now is you don't have the depth that you once did. Remember those Alabama-Georgia teams like 10 years ago?
3: Stacking 5 stars?
5: 5 stars. You just roll out literally a second defensive line that are stacked with NFL players. Those days are over because those guys are all getting paid by somebody else now. So things have changed, and it's just a matter of what kind of injury you have, when it happens, and to who it happens. And right now, LSU has some problems.
3: Thought on Texas A&M, college football playoff team a year ago. Remember, they were 11-0 at one point. They've now lost 4 of their last 6, the last 2 last year, first-round exit in the CFP, and now 2 losses in a row, 0-2 in the SEC.
5: I don't think Marcel Reed is developing into the quarterback that they need. I love the kid, but the bottom line is I just don't think he's progressing the way that you have to play this game in this conference. And if you consider what's happening, they changed coordinators, they promoted within, and both sides of the ball really doesn't seem to have an identity. I think Mike Elko is a fantastic coach, but they don't have leadership that's showing up on the defensive side. And number one leader on the offensive side is your quarterback that is really struggling currently.
3: Texas A&M was ranked number 9 in the country before last week's loss. They'll fall out of the rankings as number 10 LSU beats up A&M in Baton Rouge. Final score 35-6. For Kelly Stauffer, I'm Mark Kestisher, right here on the exclusive home of the College Football Playoff, ESPN Radio and the ESPN app. Let's go back to Judson Richards in the studio.
2: Mark Kelly, great job. Thank you. Hey, how about two top 20s out of the Big Ten squaring off in Ann Arbor? Number 18, Michigan, hosting number 17, Iowa. What a game this was. Hawkeyes holding a 14-13 advantage in the fourth quarter. Michigan is about to change that here.
1: Two receivers split wide right. One to the left is Andrew Marsh. Snap. Back to pass is Underwood. Steps up in the pocket. Now he's looking to run. Bails out of there to the right. He's got a receiver deep. It's J.J. Buchanan inside the 20. He's got it to the 10, to the 5, and he walks into the end zone. Touchdown, Wolverines, 49 yards to J.J. Buchanan. His second touchdown of the game, and Michigan leads 19-14.
2: All right, that's Doug Karsh from Learfield. Wolverines would fail the two-point conversion attempt, so 19-14 the score. Iowa trailing, just 2 seconds left on the clock. They have the ball. Final play of the game. Gary Dolphin from Learfield with the call.
6: Iowa down 5, empty backfield. Here's the snap. Brown straight back, throws to the corner of the end zone. Caught! It's caught! Touchdown, Iowa! Touchdown! Touchdown, Iowa! The game is over. The Hawks have won it. Reese Vandersee caught the pass, backing into the end zone. He ran to the front pylon on the far sideline, and Brown delivered a beauty.
2: The Hawkeyes improved to 4-0 after going 91 yards on that final drive, boosted by an unnecessary roughness penalty against Michigan on a third down in midfield. Hawkeyes beat a ranked Big Ten team on the road for the first time since 2015. Iowa quarterback Hank Brown on ESPN Radio's game night of what he saw on that final touchdown.
7: So obviously we were in empty formation and just taking my pre-snap picture of what we had. We were trying to get everybody in the end zone. And they were pressed on Reese. They had two safeties back there. And so I knew that from the pre-snap picture, Reese was my best option. The safety wasn't far enough over Reese to be able to make a play on that. Maybe he could have if we threw it over top. But as soon as I snapped the ball, I just periffed what that corner was doing. And he kind of bailed and was kind of soft on Reese. And so me and Reese were on the same page to be able to go back shoulder with it. And he made an incredible grab, got 2 feet in. And, you know, that just shows, Reese is somebody that I trust to make a play in the biggest moment.
2: What a throw. What a win by Iowa. A lot more college football coming up. Also, as we reach the final day of the regular season, we're getting a better idea of the wild card matchups in Major League Baseball. The details next. 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
2: 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Dodgers win 5-3. Dodgers approved a 99-62. They'll have a bye along with the Brewers heading in the playoffs in the National League. 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
23: I feel a lot better about them than I did 2 weeks ago. It feels like as we've gone down the stretch, they've gotten answers. Guys have gotten hot. Guys have gotten healthy. They're coming back. They do really remind me of those late 90 Yankee teams that I covered where, you know, they could look old, those teams, and they could look tired, and they might be mediocre in the regular season. Certainly, you look back at the 99 Yankees, 2000 Yankees, there were times when they struggled, and then it was like October was the time when the light bulb came on, and that experience became a weapon and became something that was useful for them. And I think that's how other players, folks with other players with other teams view the Dodgers, that they're going to be really difficult to beat once you get to October because you're going to have to overcome all the experience they've accumulated.
2: All right, let's get to Detroit now. It was one of those moments that felt solely unique to the game of baseball. Justin Verlander making his final career start in his 21st season. Verlander allowed 2 runs, 5 hits in 5 1/3 innings, 1 walk, 6 strikeouts in his 91-pitch outing. And it was a special visitor that came to the mound for his final exit.
24: And here comes A.J. Hinch. And that'll be it for Justin Verlander. Look at this, Dan. Look who's going to get the ball from Justin Verlander and giving Daddy a big hug on the mound.
25: Goodness.
24: What a moment.
0: If that doesn't bring tears to your eyes, I don't know what will.
24: Embracing his 7-year-old daughter on the mound, Justin Verlander. A big hug from A.J. Hinch, his skipper. Truly an incredible career for Justin Verlander. Crowd on its feet here at Comerica Park. Justin Verlander will leave the mound for the final time in his Hall of Fame career. What a scene this is at Comerica Park.
2: The call 97.1, the ticket. Amazing stuff. Tigers win, by the way, 4-3. All right, let's get to the battle in the AL Central. White Sox began the day a game back of the Tigers. White Sox hosting the Rockies in the ninth. Colorado already holding a 6-3 advantage. Hunter Goodman with two runners on.
1: Will swing and drive it to left, to the warning track, to the wall, leaping Antonacci, can't get it. Touch him all time. The capper, number 41, with two aboard. Hunter Goodman makes it 9-3 Rockies.
2: They call an 850 KOA. Sox lose 9-6. So with the White Sox loss, if the Guardians take care of business against the Royals, a division and a first-round bye is all theirs. In Kansas City we go. Guardians up 6-3 in the seventh with more to add.
3: Rocchio swings and hits it high in the air, deep to left field. Down towards the corner, going back is Collins. He looks up and it's gone. Number 14 on the year for Brian Rocchio, as he puts it just inside the foul pole down the left field line, and it's 7-3 Cleveland in the seventh.
2: The call on ESPN Radio, and Rocchio kept adding in the ninth.
3: Rocchio launches one deep to right. Caglione back, and it's out of here. Brian Rocchio homers from both sides of the plate, and it's 9-5 Cleveland in the ninth.
2: It's Cleveland's seventh division crown in the past 11 seasons with that win. Again, they win 9-5, their third in a row. But the White Sox, they are officially in as a wild card team as well. Again, the Guardians are your champions of the AL Central. Up next, a health scare for the Oregon Ducks. We'll cover it. That's coming up on ESPN Radio.
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16: I'm someone who took January 6, 2021 very seriously. 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
2: Or was carted off the field and taken off by ambulance after a late hit in a game against USC. Ducks prevail 41-27. We'll have more on Dante Moore in just a moment. Big bounce back from number 10 LSU as they stomp number 23 Texas A&M 35-6. And the best team in the country survives 14th-ranked Tennessee Vols.
6: Tennessee lines up, shotgun snap, back, Brandon scrambles to the right side, looks, heaves it, downfield, to the end zone, and it is tipped away. Game is over. Jelani McDonald knocks the ball out of the back of the end zone. The Longhorns survive. Texas wins the game. Final score, Texas 20, Tennessee 17.
2: That's Greg Way from Learfield on the call. Longhorns head coach Steve Sarkisian on improving to 4-0.
7: You know, we're 4-0. We're 1-0 in conference play. We got a lot of football left to play. We got a bye, and then we got to go 8 straight weeks, you know. So I think a couple things, there's going to be things that we come back as a staff that we know we want to get better at and improve upon. I do think we need to get healthy. You know, we were a little banged up coming out of the game, you know, and I think they were banged up too. I think they had 8 guys get carted off. So I'm not sure who wrote the article today and what coach said we weren't a physical football team may want to write another article.
2: All right, so Texas wins. Let's start rolling through a lot of other great games that happened on Saturday. We have a top 15 upset to tell you about. 13th-ranked Penn State hosting unranked Wisconsin. Nittany Lions mount a 17-0 lead, but Wisconsin starts battling back.
8: On second down, he runs to the left. Schweideman blocks in front at the 5, and he carries a defender into the end zone. The Wisconsin Badgers, with a crowd-silencing touchdown, are on the board here in Happy Valley. 1:18 to go, second quarter, and it's Penn State 17 and Wisconsin 6. Jeremiah Cooper met Joseph at the goal line, but his arrival was a second too late.
2: The call on ESPN Radio, we move to the fourth quarter now. Can the Badgers take the lead?
8: Clock continues to run. 1:25. Joseph gets the snap. 4 receivers out on routes. Looks to the near side. Throws over the middle. It's Harris wide open. Flag blown as he goes to the 30. Breaks a tackle. 20. 10. Touchdown, Wisconsin. 72 yards. And pending the penalty, the Badgers have the lead with 1:13 to go.
2: And they do hold on. Badgers' first win in Happy Valley since 2003. Wisconsin scores twice in the last 4 minutes to beat Penn State 24-20. Jacob Harris with a game-winning touchdown reception. Joined ESPN Radio's Mike Peasley.
9: Jacob Harris, you get the game-winning touchdown. What are the emotions you're feeling right now?
10: Man, at that point, that's the least I could do for my guys. I gotta stay disciplined. I'm out there false starting, jumping off sides and stuff. That's the least I could do. I'm just glad that we could come out of here with a win.
9: Walk us through that play. How did you get so wide open?
10: Well, he came. We ran a little switch release vertical. He came to try to reroute me. I threw him by. I guess he went flying, fell, and I was able to get it off the ground, stiff arm the last guy, and take it to the crib from there.
9: When you're running into the end zone, what are you thinking?
10: Thank God. Man, like the worst thing I could ever do is let my guys down. And so I was just glad that I was able to make it up for them.
9: Colton Joseph throws three interceptions, yet still has the moxie to come down and get you the game-winning touchdown. What does that say about your quarterback?
10: I mean, that's what we do, man. Like, we stay composed under pressure. That's what we've drilled the whole time since we've been here. We stay composed, we stay together, and we stay encouraging each other, and that's the result you get.
9: After a couple of tough years with Wisconsin, with the Badgers struggling record-wise, what can a win do like this for the program moving forward?
10: Let everybody know, man, the Badgers is back, man. Like, we here to play, and we not just gonna lay down. Like, we here to win, bro. Like, that's what it is. The Badgers are back, and we not laying down for nobody.
9: Congratulations.
10: Appreciate you.
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12: Thank you, Judson. An absolute stunner in State College, Pennsylvania. Number 13, Penn State goes down 24-20 against the Wisconsin Badgers. Wisconsin needed a big win. Luke Fickell, last two seasons, did not end up with a winning record. Now in year four as the head coach, they are 3-1. Penn State falls to 3-1. They get their first win at Beaver Stadium since 2003, Max Starks, and their first road win, period, in almost 2 years. It looked like they were out of it all game, and a late 72-yard touchdown proves the difference for Wisconsin.
13: Yeah, Wisconsin never gave up, and their defense just kept chopping wood. They kept playing hard and really stymieing the Penn State offense. They never really got into a rhythm. You're talking about the success that they had and how they got to 20 points. Short field, pick six. Other than that, it was tough sledding. Had two field goals in there to get them to 20, but you didn't see Rocco Beck feel comfortable the entire day. And Colton Joseph was super aggressive. Then there was a lull. He was throwing interceptions. But when it came to big-time moments, he was able to ID his big guys. He found Tyrell Henry. He found Jacob Harris. He found Darion Dupree. And those guys elevated them in the last two drives. And they just kept playing. And once again, you see the result. They absolutely shocked everybody in attendance at Happy Valley.
12: In the last 3 minutes and 31 seconds, Wisconsin scored two touchdowns. It went from a 20-10 game to a 24-20 final. The fourth quarter alone, Wisconsin put up 208 yards of total offense, and Penn State just 52, including some head-scratching drives, some head-scratching play calling from Penn State, where they had the ball with the lead, chose to throw it instead of run it, and that time that they could have wound off the clock might have made a difference. We'll never know.
13: We'll never know, and the timeout management was one of those things that was very precarious, especially when you're under 2 minutes, and they tried some different things. They tried the hook and ladder. Luckily, they got a penalty, and that moved them 15 additional yards, but they didn't take the timeout there and let some time tick off the clock to where you had the last second, last play, desperation Hail Mary, and it just didn't happen. And I have to say, you have to give kudos. This Wisconsin Badger defense played absolutely man ball at the end.
12: They were tremendous against Rocco Becht and the Penn State offense. Wisconsin's first win over Penn State since 2011, when they won the Big Ten championship, went to the Rose Bowl with a certain gentleman named Russell Wilson at quarterback. I don't know if this team is going to be that good, but they're going to feel like it for the next 24 hours after getting a 24-20 upset win over number 13 Penn State here in Happy Valley. For Max Starks, I'm Mike Cousins, right here on the exclusive home of the College Football Playoff, ESPN Radio and the ESPN app. Now let's go back to Judson Richards in the studio.
2: Mike, Max, well done. Thank you. All right, how about this? Number 2 in the country, Georgia Bulldogs hosting unranked Oklahoma. Bulldogs ran away with this one by the second quarter, including taking advantage of 3 costly first-half OU turnovers.
14: High formation for the Sooners. 7-man front for Georgia. Mateer going to fake and roll left. Being chased. He dropped the ball. It comes out of his hands. Georgia's got it on the run. It's Chris Gohl at the 50, the 45, the 40. Chris Gohl, 30, 25, 20, 15, 10.
0: that coming? Nobody. How about them dogs, baby?
2: 85 yards of fumble return for a TD. The call on the Georgia Bulldog Sports Network. Georgia dominates 41-13 to remain perfect at 4-0. Seventh-ranked Ohio State Buckeyes hosting unranked Illinois. And in this one, there would be a passing trend.
17: Carson Hinsman snaps it to Julian Sand. He throws quickly. Left corner of the end zone. Smith got it for a score. Jeremiah Smith hauls it in on a 7-yard touchdown pass as he outfought defensive back Juice Clark for the football. That one deep down the right side. Jeremiah Smith, he gathers it in at the 25 of Illinois. Wiggles his way by a defender to the 10. Goes wide to the left again. And into the end zone goes Jeremiah Smith. A 72-yard scoring pass through the air. And able to get into the end zone untouched to put Ohio State up by 2 scores. 13-0. And with a snap, looking, throws quickly, right corner of the end zone, Jeremiah Smith in the air, grabs it for a score as Jeremiah Smith outfought the defender who was trying to get up there to grab the football, but it ends up in the hands of Jeremiah Smith, a trio of touchdown passes, Sand to Smith, and Ohio State, Sand out of the shotgun, he's going to throw this one with pressure coming, fires deep down the right side in the end zone, Smith got it for 6, Jeremiah Smith, 26-yard TD pass through the air from Julian Sand, the fourth time those two have connected for a touchdown pass through the air, and that would increase Ohio State's lead to 34-13.
2: What a montage edit by our team. That was Paul Keels from Learfield on the call. Jeremiah Smith, you may have got the point. Tied an Ohio State record, 4 touchdown catches, also had career highs, 12 receptions, 217 yards, 7th-ranked Buckeyes beat Illinois 42-19. All right, let's get to this. Top 20 matchup now, number 12 USC hosting 20th-ranked Oregon Ducks. We go to the second quarter. Ducks trailing 7-3. Scary moment here.
18: Two receivers to the right. That's Moore and Stewart. Hampton alone to the left. Hill beside Dante. Back to throw. Steps up. Could run and will run all the way inside the 15. Hooks down. Whoa. That's got to be a couple of flags.
19: It will be.
18: It is. Dante Moore is down on the field and he is not moving. He got hit hard.
19: That is a quick way to get your rear end.
18: And now more
19: ejected.
18: Flags. More flags. The Oregon's team is out on the field.
19: Well, and he's celebrating. The USC player is celebrating out there.
18: Well, there are flags everywhere, and
19: Desmond Stevens, number 8, is the one who came in and delivered the hit and then got up and celebrated all over on the field.
2: Yeah, that was a scary, scary moment. Moore was carted off, also taken to a hospital. Reportedly does have movement in all of his extremities. So the game resumed. Backup quarterback Dylan Raiola, you may recognize that name from his time with Nebraska. He came in the fourth quarter, game tied at 27. He makes this throw.
18: It's a big third down.
19: Oregon's 50% on their third down conversions tonight. 5 for 10. This one a little bit longer.
18: Messiah Hampton out to the right alone. Two receivers are left. Davison in the backfield. Four-man rush. Back to throw. Pump fake. One to go. Gump. He's got him in the end zone. Touchdown, Oregon. Jumping for the ball. DeCorian Moore with the grab.
2: 29-yard touchdown reception. Raiola goes 19 for 25 for 289 yards coming in that scenario. 2 touchdowns, no INTs, and Oregon wins 41-27. Oregon head coach Dan Lanning on the Dante Moore hit.
20: You know, I didn't see any of that. And if that's the way somebody else was operating, it's really disappointing. But in that moment, for me, I challenged myself to focus on the moment and the things that I can control. Their team has absolutely nothing to do with what I have to do and what we have to do. So we try to have a singular focus. Our guys respect the game. I don't think you'd ever see that from our players. I don't think you'd ever see that from our coaches. Again, I don't think that's necessarily an indictment on Coach Riley, because I can't speak to what I didn't see. And I know he was quick to, you know, voice his concern, you know, for our players. So I appreciate that from him. But it's a disgusting play. You know, you don't want to see it happen. It's disappointing that it happened. You know, I'm praying that our players healthy, and I'm praying that their player can learn from that situation. It's just not a moment for me to be a part of.
2: All right, let's hear from USC head coach Lincoln Riley on the Dante Moore injury and the takeaways of the game.
21: First, I want to say hope Dante's okay. You know, never want to see that with any opponent. No matter how competitive the game is, you know, these are all people at the end of the day on both sides. So wish him a speedy recovery. Heavyweight battle out there, kind of like we anticipated that it would be. It's a hell of a game. Came down to a couple plays, like these two like games against with two really good teams typically come down to. And we made a few too many errors there in the end, especially when we got momentum, you know, there in the fourth quarter, and they gave them some more opportunities, and they did a good job capitalizing on them. It's a disappointed locker room. Guys fought their hearts out, but obviously we've got to take this the right way, and that's going to be important for our locker room. We have a damn good football team in there. I know we do. Our locker room believes that. And we've got to take advantage of some of these opportunities, this opportunity to learn and grow. This is a lot of times how you get measured, especially in modern-day college football.
2: All right, that was USC's Lincoln Riley as Oregon takes care of business, beats USC 41-27. Unranked Wake Forest facing number 16 Louisville. Demon Deacons on the road, holding a 30-27 lead with 22 seconds left to play. Cardinals attempting a 57-yard field goal to try to win it.
1: Be a 57-yarder. We'll see. 57-58 from the left hash mark. To tie it. Snap. Spot. Kick is blocked. Wake Forest blocks the kick and scooped up the 50-yard line. Blocked with 15 seconds to go. And Wake Forest will snap it once and upset Louisville here in Louisville, Kentucky.
2: That's Shane Cotton from Learfield. Despite being a two-score underdog, the Demon Deacons went toe-to-toe with the Cardinals to upset a ranked foe on the road for the second straight year. Wake Forest wins 30-27. Coming up next, we have a WNBA preview for a couple of playoff matchups as the first round about to get started. Also, we'll have our top sound. That's next. 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
3: All right, Judson, on a day of upsets, the Demon Deacons get their first conference win of the season by clipping the Cardinals. Stan Cotton with from Learfield with the call.
4: Here's a play fake, dropping Lopez. Looks right, lets it fly. Wide open is Hernandez, and he's ahead by 4 lengths to the 10. 5, touchdown, Wake Forest. 77 yards. He got behind the secondary, and nobody was going to get to him.
0: Number 4.
3: And as number 14 Tennessee looked to knock off top-ranked Texas, this Rolling Stone gathered no moss. Mike Keith from Learfield with the call.
5: Chimento from the end zone to punt it. Spiral that turns over. Moss Fields at the 43, up the middle to the 50, to the 45 to the 40, to the 35 to the 30, to the 25 to the 20, to the 50, to the 10, to the 5. There are no flags on the field. Quay Moss, touchdown, Tennessee!
0: Number 3.
3: Pop quiz, how do you get your 52nd straight win versus an AP unranked team? Well, Georgia shows you how. The call on the Georgia Bulldogs Sports Network.
6: High formation for the Sooners. Seven-man front for Georgia. Mateer going to fake and roll left. Be a chase. He dropped the ball. It comes out of his hands. Georgia's got it on the run. It's Chris Gohl at the 50, the 45, the 40. Chris Gohl 30, 25, 20, 15, 10, 5. Touchdown, Georgia.
7: Who saw that coming? Nobody. Them dogs, baby.
0: Number 2.
3: And how about an upset by the unranked? Well, Wisconsin scored twice in the last 4 minutes to make a 13th-ranked Penn State an unhappy valley. The call on ESPN Radio.
8: Clock continues to run. 125. Joseph gets the snap. Four receivers out on routes. Looks to the near side. Throws over the middle. It's Harris wide open. Flag blown as he goes to the 30. Breaks the tackle. 20. 10. Touchdown, Wisconsin. 72 yards, and pending the penalty, the Badgers have the lead with 1:13 to go.
0: Number 1.
3: And in the same stadium where Michigan was given the extra second in that win, the Iowa Hawkeyes took full advantage of having one more snap with 2 ticks left on the clock. Terry Dauphin from Learfield with the call.
9: Iowa down 5, empty backfield. Here's the snap. Brown straight back, throws to the corner of the end zone. Caught! It's caught! Touchdown, Iowa! Touchdown! Touchdown, Iowa! The game is over. The Hawks have won it. Reese Vandersee caught the pass, backing into the end zone, and Brown delivered a beauty.
1: Chris, well done. Thank you. Now let's get to this. First round of the WNBA playoffs begins today on ABC. We've got two previews for you as the ESPN radio host Q Myers and Mia O'Brien on game night. Preview Indiana Fever and the Las Vegas Aces.
10: Of the 7 other teams in the playoffs, the only team that the Indiana Fever have a winning record against this year are the Las Vegas Aces.
11: Of course they do.
10: Of course, comes on the heels of the crazy 5-game semifinal series a year ago. Mm-hmm. No Caitlin Clark in that one. Kelsey Mitchell had to exit with an emergency injury in overtime, or emergency medical condition, I should say. I keep forgetting the name of it exactly, but she's obviously good to go now, even though she only had 10 points in that regular season finale, and Caitlin only had 2, which is why I still have questions about this rotation, even after the FIBA World Cup break, even after game 40 of the season. You don't, though, Q, because you know the threat of Caitlin Clark, Kelsey Mitchell, or Aaliyah Boston, who Stephanie White says is healthy, dropping 40, is always real every single night.
11: And my thing with the Aces is that they just haven't, to me, had that step on the neck and finish a moment. They'll get up big, look like, okay, they're going to cruise in this one. Asia's cooking, Jackie's cooking, and then all of a sudden they'll go on a lull. And teams will get back in it. And I could tell you countless times throughout the course of the year that I just shook my head like, wait, hold on, how did that happen? You can't do that against a team that averaged 96 points per game this year. they score too much at the Indiana Fever. All of a sudden, they can get away with you really quickly.
1: And one more preview for you, the Lynx versus Liberty.
10: The Lynx, of course, once again, the best team in the regular season, the second straight year that they have had at least a share of the best record in the W. It's the seventh time they have clinched at least a share of the best record in the league. Of the six previous times that they finished atop the league standings, they made it to the finals five times, Q, but how many times did they win it? We know last year, Nafisa Collier's injury in the semifinals of the WNBA playoffs ultimately spelled doom for Cheryl Reeves' squad. I'm so fascinated by what Breanna Stewart did at the World Cup and if that can carry over into the WNBA playoffs. She looked great through the four games.
11: Amazing.
10: In the weird limbo between the World Cup. She comes back. The Liberty are just as Jekyll and Hyde as they've been all year long. She's still dropping 20 plus. She's dropping double doubles. But can the Liberty find another gear? They brought in Chris DeMarco from the Warriors because they believe that that would increase their offensive production.
1: All right, just a reminder, the Lynx and Liberty, that series will tip off at 2 o'clock Eastern time. And then the Fever and the Aces series, that series will tip off at 4 o'clock Eastern time. Just a reminder, much more to get to on the other side, including as we reach the final day of the regular season, we'll get you caught up in everything happening in Major League Baseball. 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
3: On first and goal off the right hash mark at the Volunteer 4-yard line. And it's a handoff. Brown off right tackle to the goal line. Touchdown, Texas.
2: Ole Miss and Florida square off in the swamp.
4: Turning the pistol. Handoff Clark through the left side. Cuts back in. 30, 25, 20. Go, baby. 10, 5. Touchdown, Gators.
2: LSU looks to bounce back against Texas A&M in prime time.
5: They snap it, love it to Jones, and this is a touchdown. Touchdown LSU. Second drive, a money drive for the Tigers who have the lead.
2: Star Oregon QB injured in L.A.
6: Dante back to throw. Steps up, could run and will run all the way inside the 15. Hooks down. Oh, that's got to be a couple of
7: flags. It will be.
6: It is. Dante Moore is down on the field, and he is not moving.
2: The AL Central race comes down to the wire.
8: And he swings and hits that one high in the air down the right field line towards a corner, and that one is gone. Tucked just inside the foul pole. A two-run homer, and the game is tied at three.
2: Plus, Lamar and the Ravens get set to take on Dak and the Cowboys on Sunday in Brazil.
9: Let's go do it. And one way or another, I mean, obviously, if they're going to allow the game to be played, it's good enough. And so where I'm from, I play no worse. I've been tackled on concrete, so the fact that the grass is soft, we'll take it.
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10: 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It is the last weekend of the regular season in Major League Baseball with plenty on the line and just another loaded Saturday around college football. We'll cover it all on this edition of SportsCenter All Night. But let's begin in Knoxville. Number 14, Tennessee, hosting the top-ranked Texas Longhorns. Now the Volunteers just 2-16 all-time against AP number one opponents, including 14 straight losses. Third quarter we go. Volunteers trailing 10-3 and about to receive the punt.
11: Chimento from the end zone to punt it. Spiral that turns over. Moss Fields at the 43. Up the middle to 50. To the 45 to the 40. To the 35 to the 30. To the 25 to the 20. To the 50. To the 10. To the 5. There are no flags on the field. Quay Moss. Touchdown, Tennessee!
10: That is Mike Keith from Learfield on the call. We now go to the fourth quarter. Longhorns in the red zone. Up by a field goal.
5: Manning out of the pistol, Raleigh Brown lined up behind him on first and goal off the right hash mark at the Volunteer 4-yard line. And it's a handoff, Brown off right tackle to the goal line. Touchdown, Texas! Raleigh Brown takes it across for the score, and the Longhorns have their largest lead of the day.
10: That was Craig Way from Learfield, and they needed that score. In fact, there was a massive defensive performance in this game. Colin Simmons tied the program record with 5 sacks as Texas held off Tennessee 20-17. Here's Arch Manning after the game with ESPN's Holly Rowe.
12: Well, Arch is hugging a lot of guys on the other side right now, and I know this was a hard-fought win. This was dramatic down the stretch, but that long drive, you guys punch it in. You go over and you're hyping up your offensive line. How huge was that moment for you guys in this game?
13: It was fun. I felt like battle the whole time. Shout out to our defense. Todd Simmons, that's a real play right there.
12: He was terrific today. Your whole team was. But I know a lot of people think this is a special day for your family. You made your own history out on this

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1: Commander Bovino, he's been ordered basically to leave Minneapolis by the higher-ups in the federal government, along with some but not all of the Border Patrol agents who are on the ground there. And I think the president saw and has been under-impressed recently with some of the people doing the talking and doing the so-called leading, and he's made a change with Homan. 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
0: 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ULS.
2: Simmons got him down for a second time. Watson contributed, and now a flag after the play. This may have been a taunting. Colin Simmons made the sack. The flag came out well after that.
3: Unsportsmanlike conduct. Defense, number one, is simulating using the restrooms. It's a 15-yard penalty from the succeeding spot. Automatic touchdown.
2: Well, Kyle Wilson's description pretty much says it all.
4: Just an absolute idiotic move by Colin Simmons doing that. We're supposed to be one of the leaders of this defense.
5: Acting like he was using the restroom. Here's Simmons after the game on that celebration.
6: I also do want to say I apologize for the celebration. I was definitely in that mode, feeling myself. But, you know, it happens. Charges to the game.
7: Did anybody say anything on the sidelines after the penalty, or what was the special?
6: Of course, but next play mentality. We don't harp on that.
8: Let's move on to the game, guys.
9: For he didn't say anything to you about it, though?
6: Next play mentality, move on.
5: All right, next play mentality. Let's go to next game mentality. Fourth-ranked Ole Miss walking tall after last week's win atop LSU. Rebels meeting up with 21st-ranked Florida Gators in Gainesville. The all-time series between the schools deadlocked 13-13-1. Let's break that tie. Gators up by 10 in the third quarter, but Chambliss was hunting the end zone.
10: Here's the snap. They're going to hand off, and Chambliss going to run left. Gets to the five, dives for the goal line. Is he in there? Let's see.
11: Yes, sir.
10: They have not indicated touchdown. Now they have touchdown, Ole Miss.
5: A 10-yard touchdown run by Trinidad, David Kellum from Learfield. But the Rebels within three, and that would be as close as they came.
12: Second and goal inside the one at the left hash. Power left. Ball the lone setback. Final under center. Quarterback sneak. Lunges through. Touchdown, Gators. Victory formation for the Gators. Jones takes the snap. Takes a knee. Gators win. 52-28. Down goes number four. No hotty-totty tonight. It's a great day to be a Florida Gator.
5: As Sean Kelly from Learfield, Florida, routed Mississippi 52-28 to reach 4-0 for the first time since 2019. Gators head coach John Sumrall on ABC after the win.
13: Coach, at the start of this week, you were surprised to be a 3.5-point favorite. Your team goes and does that, a 24-point victory. What makes you most proud of this performance?
14: Just their belief, buy-in. We're still not at a finished product, but the guys are giving great effort, and they're trying to do what we ask of them. We still didn't play our best tonight.
13: As a former linebacker, do you think you could have stopped your two running backs tonight?
14: I don't think I would have had a chance. No way. Not a chance.
13: You said to this group that you didn't have a five-year plan. You had a five-month plan. Why did you believe this team was capable of winning now?
14: No, we got a five-year plan, too. Like, we came here to win championships, but there's no reason in the world that shouldn't be the expectation for what we do at the University of Florida every year. So why wait? We got a lot of good players. A lot of guys chose to stay, and I'm not real patient. You can ask my wife.
13: This program, this fan base has waited a long time for a moment like this. What does it mean to you to be the guy to help get it to them?
14: It's got very little to do with me. We got an unbelievable staff, great support staff. Players have been so much fun to coach. I just happen to be able to be the head coach here.
13: Congratulations on a great win.
14: Thank you. Go Gators.
5: All right, the Gators off to a 4-0 start. How about Lane Kiffin and his 10th-ranked LSU Tigers playing host to number 23, Texas A&M Aggies. Between these two, the home team had won 8 straight before Texas A&M's win last season. It was the Aggies' first win in Baton Rouge since 1994. Could they do it again? Second quarter, Tigers in control early.
15: In the gun is Levitt. See, we snap it to. It is Levitt, and it's a play action pass over the top, wide open.

0: Harris. He's down to the 20, to the 10, and into the end zone. Touchdown! 57 yards on 4th and 1. They drew the defense in, and they hit Harris for his second touchdown catch of the night.
1: Mark Kestisher on ESPN Radio. Kiffin and the Tigers were well on their way to victory even by the third quarter.
0: 37 seconds to play third quarter. LSU looking to build on a 28-6 lead. First and goal at the 2. Clark's going to run it, and he's into the end zone. Touchdown, his second touchdown. Landon Clark in relief of Sam Levitt has a couple of rushing touchdowns, and LSU has blown this one open 34-6 late in the third.
1: And that would be all the scoring for the rest of it. The final 35-6. LSU wins big. Lane Kiffin spoke with ESPN's Chris Budden after the win.
2: Lane, I know the injuries piled up, but even on one leg, Sam Levitt was able to move the football in the second half. What can you say about his performance today?
3: Yeah, I joked with him. Maybe it was the best thing that happened to him, so he can't run around all the time. He set one of his feet and throw. But Sam did a great job. Really a defensive story today of 2 field goals. Great job. That's a good SEC win against a quality team. So really good rebound from obviously kind of the devastation last week of letting go of that game we felt we could have won. So it was good to come back and get a win.
2: How were you able to get your guys to turn the page off what you called the Super Bowl to be able to have the performance that they had today?
3: Yeah, it wasn't our Super Bowl. So it was a loss for us, and we got to the next game. And I'm proud of our guys. They lost significant players coming into this game. We did that were injured. And then to lose Witt in the game, both of our number sevens to be down and guys responded and made plays was good.
1: So a big, big win for LSU. Let's send it back to Baton Rouge with our crew that had the call. Here's Mark Kestisher and Kelly Stauffer.
0: Judson, thank you very much. Kelly, we knew how big this game was. The loser was going to have an 0-2 start to its SEC season. Both teams coming off a loss. LSU coming home. And a much-needed win for Lane Kiffin after the disappointment in Oxford last week.
4: Yeah, and Kesty, the interesting thing is you talk about your second loss. Well, the sky isn't falling because you have 2 losses, but it's when it's happened. We're still in September, and they still have the gauntlet of the rest of the SEC schedule. So you would assume you're not going unscathed the rest of the SEC schedule that we've talked about. So that's a tough one to swallow if you're Texas A&M.
0: LSU got nicked up last week. Tre'Davious Green, outstanding receiver, went down. Couple more injuries today. Whit Weeks, their outstanding linebacker, left in a boot. Sam Levitt was on one leg for much of the first half, relieved by Landon Clark. And so a little bit of injury the last couple of weeks that is of concern despite the win tonight.
4: Yeah, they have McNeese State next week. So you can, I think, get away with resting some of those guys. But Deshaun Spears out for the year. You have Tre'Davious Green that's out indefinitely. Whit Weeks.
0: We'll see.
4: You used a word a few minutes ago before we went off the air in the game, attrition. That's what the season is. Because remember what's happening now is you don't have the depth that you once did. Remember those Alabama-Georgia teams like 10 years ago?
0: Stacking 5 stars?
4: 5 stars. You just roll out literally a second defensive line that are stacked with NFL players. Those days are over because those guys are all getting paid by somebody else now. So things have changed, and it's just a matter of what kind of injury you have, when it happens, and to who it happens. And right now, LSU has some problems.
0: Thought on Texas A&M, college football playoff team a year ago. Remember, they were 11-0 at one point. They've now lost 4 of their last 6, the last 2 last year, first-round exit in the CFP, and now 2 losses in a row, 0-2 in the SEC.
4: I don't think Marcel Reed is developing into the quarterback that they need. I love the kid, but the bottom line is I just don't think he's progressing the way that you have to play this game in this conference. And if you consider what's happening, they changed coordinators, they promoted within, and both sides of the ball doesn't seem to have an identity. I think Mike Elko is a fantastic coach, but they don't have leadership that's showing up on the defensive side. And number one leader on the offensive side is your quarterback that is really struggling currently.
0: Texas A&M was ranked number 9 in the country before last week's loss. They'll fall out of the rankings as number 10 LSU beats up A&M in Baton Rouge. Final score 35-6. For Kelly Stauffer, I'm Mark Kestisher, right here on the exclusive home of the college football playoff, ESPN Radio, and the ESPN app. Let's go back to Judson Richards in the studio.
1: Mark Kelly, great job. Thank you. Hey, how about two top 20s out of the Big Ten squaring off in Ann Arbor? Number 18, Michigan, hosting number 17, Iowa. What a game this was. Hawkeyes holding a 14-13 advantage in the fourth quarter. Michigan is about to change that here.
5: Two receivers split wide right, one to the left is Andrew Marsh. Snap, back to pass is Underwood. Steps up in the pocket. Now he's looking to run. Bails out of there to the right. He's got a receiver deep. It's J.J. Buchanan inside the 20. He's got it to the 10, to the 5, and he walks into the end zone. Touchdown, Wolverines, 49 yards to J.J. Buchanan. His second touchdown of the game, and Michigan leads 19-14.
1: All right, that's Doug Karsh from Learfield. Wolverines would fail the two-point conversion attempt, so 19-14 the score. Iowa trailing, just 2 seconds left on the clock. They have the ball. Final play of the game. Gary Dolphin from Learfield with the call.
6: Iowa down 5, empty backfield. Here's the snap. Brown straight back, throws to the corner of the end zone. Caught! It's caught! Touchdown, Iowa! Touchdown! Touchdown, Iowa! The game is over. The Hawks have won it. Reese Vandersee caught the pass, backing into the end zone. He ran to the front pylon on the far sideline, and Brown delivered a beauty.
1: The Hawkeyes improved to 4-0 after going 91 yards on that final drive, boosted by an unnecessary roughness penalty against Michigan on a third down at midfield. Hawkeyes beat a ranked Big Ten team on the road for the first time since 2015. Iowa quarterback Hank Brown on ESPN Radio's game night of what he saw on that final touchdown.
7: So obviously we were in empty formation and just taking my pre-snap picture of what we had. We were trying to get everybody in the end zone. And they were pressed on Reese. They had two safeties back there. And so I knew that from the pre-snap picture, Reese was my best option. The safety wasn't far enough over Reese to be able to make a play on that. Maybe he could have if we threw it over top. But as soon as I snapped the ball, I just periffed what that corner was doing. And he kind of bailed and was kind of soft on Reese. And so me and Reese were on the same page to be able to go back shoulder with it. And he made an incredible grab, got 2 feet in. And, you know, that just shows, you know, Reese is somebody that I trust to make a play in the biggest moment.
1: What a throw. What a win by Iowa. A lot more college football coming up. Also, as we reach the final day of the regular season, we're getting a better idea of the wild card matchups in Major League Baseball. The details next. 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
1: 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Dodgers win 5-3. Dodgers approved a 99-62. They'll have a bye along with the Brewers heading in the playoffs in the National League. Here's ESPN MLB insider Buster Olney on MLB on ESPN Radio on his confidence level on the Dodgers heading into the playoffs.
23: I feel a lot better about them than I did 2 weeks ago. It feels like as we've gone down the stretch, they've gotten answers. Guys have gotten hot. Guys have gotten healthy. They're coming back. They do really remind me of those late 90 Yankee teams that I covered where, you know, they could look old, those teams, and they could look tired, and they might be mediocre in the regular season. Certainly, you look back at the 99 Yankees, 2000 Yankees, there were times when they struggled, and then it was like October was the time when the light bulb came on, and that experience became a weapon and became something that was useful for them. And I think that's how other players, folks with other players with other teams view the Dodgers, that they're going to be really difficult to beat once you get to October because you're going to have to overcome all the experience they've accumulated.
1: All right, let's get to Detroit now. It was one of those moments that felt solely unique to the game of baseball. Justin Verlander making his final career start in his 21st season. Verlander allowed 2 runs, 5 hits in 5 1/3 innings, 1 walk, 6 strikeouts in his 91-pitch outing. And it was a special visitor that came to the mound for his final exit.
24: And here comes A.J. Hinch. And that'll be it for Justin Verlander. Look at this, Dan. Look who's going to get the ball from Justin Verlander and giving Daddy a big hug on the mound.
25: Oh, my goodness.
24: What a moment.
25: If that doesn't bring tears to your eyes, I don't know what will.
24: Embracing his 7-year-old daughter on the mound, Justin Verlander. A big hug from A.J. Hinch, his skipper. Truly an incredible career for Justin Verlander. Its feet here at Comerica Park. Justin Verlander will leave the mound for the final time in his Hall of Fame career. a scene this is at Comerica Park.
1: The call 97.1, the ticket. Amazing stuff. Tigers win, by the way, 4-3. All right, let's get to the battle in the AL Central. White Sox began the day a game back of the Tigers. White Sox hosting the Rockies in the ninth. Colorado already holding a 6-3 advantage. Hunter Goodman with two runners on.
0: Will swing and drive it to left, to the warning track, to the wall, leaping Antonacci, can't get it. Touch him all time. The capper, number 41, with two aboard. Hunter Goodman makes it 9-3 Rockies.
1: They call an 850 KOA. Sox lose 9-6. So with the White Sox loss, if the Guardians take care of business against the Royals, a division and a first round bye is all theirs. In Kansas City we go. Guardians up 6-3 in the seventh with more to add.
2: Rocchio swings and hits it high in the air, deep to left field, down towards the corner, going back is Collins. He looks up and it's gone. Number 14 on the year for Brian Rocchio, as he puts it just inside the foul pole down the left field line, and it's 7-3 Cleveland in the seventh.
1: The call on ESPN Radio, and Rocchio kept adding in the ninth.
2: Rocchio launches one deep to right, Caglione back, and it's out of here. Brian Rocchio homers from both sides of the plate, and it's 9-5 Cleveland in the ninth.
1: It's Cleveland's seventh division crown in the past 11 seasons with that win. Again, they win 9-5, their third in a row. But the White Sox, they are officially in as a wild card team as well. Again, the Guardians are your champions of the AL Central. Up next, a health scare for the Oregon Ducks. We'll cover it. That's coming up on ESPN Radio.
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1: In baseball, the Cleveland Guardians secured the AL Central for a third consecutive year. In college football, Oregon quarterback Dante Moore was carted off the field and taken off by ambulance after a late hit in a game against USC. Ducks prevail 41-27. We'll have more on Dante Moore in just a moment. Big bounce back from number 10 LSU as they stomp number 23 Texas A&M 35-6. And the best team in the country survives 14th-ranked Tennessee Vols.
2: Tennessee lines up. Shotgun snap. Back. Brandon scrambles to the right side. Wilkes heaves it downfield to the end zone. And it is tipped away. Game is over. Jelani McDonald knocks the ball out of the back of the end zone. The Longhorns survive. Texas wins the game. Final score, Texas 20, Tennessee 17.
1: That's Craig Way from Learfield on the call. Longhorns head coach Steve Sarkisian on improving to 4-0.
3: You know, we're 4-0. We're 1-0 in conference play. We got a lot of football left to play. We got a bye, and then we got to go 8 straight weeks. You know, so I think a couple things. There's going to be things that we come back as a staff that we know we want to get better at and improve upon. I do think we need to get healthy. You know, we were a little banged up coming out of the game, you know, and I think they were banged up too. I think that 8 guys get carted off. So I'm not sure who wrote the article today and what coach said we weren't a physical football team may want to write another article.
1: All right, so Texas wins. Let's start rolling through a lot of other great games that happened on Saturday. We have a top 15 upset to tell you about. 13th-ranked Penn State hosting unranked Wisconsin. Nittany Lions mount a 17-0 lead, but Wisconsin starts battling back.
4: On second down, he runs to the left. Schweideman blocks in front at the 5, and he carries a defender into the end zone. The Wisconsin Badgers, with a crowd-silencing touchdown, are on the board here in Happy Valley. 1:18 to go, second quarter, and it's Penn State 17 and Wisconsin 6. Jeremiah Cooper met Joseph at the goal line, but his arrival was a second too late.
1: The call on ESPN Radio, we move to the fourth quarter now. Can the Badgers take the lead?
4: Clock continues to run. 1:25. Joseph gets the snap. 4 receivers out on routes. Looks to the near side. Throws over the middle. It's Harris wide open. Flag blown as he goes to the 30. Breaks a tackle. 20. 10. Touchdown, Wisconsin. 72 yards. And pending the penalty, the Badgers have the lead with 1:13 to go.
1: And they do hold on. Badgers' first win in Happy Valley since 2003. Wisconsin scores twice in the last 4 minutes to beat Penn State 24-20. Jacob Harris with a game-winning touchdown reception. Joined ESPN Radio's Mike Peasley.
5: Jacob Harris, you get the game-winning touchdown. What are the emotions you're feeling right now?
6: Man, at that point, that's the least I could do for my guys. I gotta stay disciplined. I'm out there false starting, jumping off sides and stuff. That's the least I could do. I'm just glad that we could come out of here with a win.
5: Walk us through that play. How did you get so wide open?
6: Well, he came. We ran a little switch release vertical. He came to try to reroute me. I threw him by. I guess he went flying, fell, and was able to get it off the ground, stiff arm the last guy, and take it to the crib from there.
5: When you're running into the end zone, what are you thinking?
6: Thank God. Man. Like, the worst thing I could ever do is let my guys down. And so I was just glad that I was able to make it up for them.
5: Colton Joseph throws 3 interceptions, yet still has the moxie to come down and get you the game-winning touchdown. What does that say about your quarterback?
6: I mean, that's what we do, man. Like, we stay composed under pressure. That's what we've drilled the whole time since we've been here. We stay composed, we stay together, and we stay encouraging each other. And that's the result you get.
5: After a couple of tough years with Wisconsin, with the Badgers struggling record-wise, what can a win do like this for the program moving forward?
6: Let everybody know, man, like, the Badgers is back, man. Like, we're here to play, and we're not just going to lay down. Like, we're here to win, bro. Like, that's what it is. The Badgers are back, and we're not laying down for nobody.
5: Congratulations.
6: Appreciate you.
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7: Thank you, Judson. An absolute stunner in State College, Pennsylvania. Number 13, Penn State goes down 24-20 against the Wisconsin Badgers. Wisconsin needed a big win. Luke Fickell, last two seasons, did not end up with a winning record. Now in year four as the head coach, they are 3-1. Penn State falls to 3-1. They get their first win at Beaver Stadium since 2003, Max Starks, and their first road win, period, in almost 2 years. It looked like they were out of it all game, and a late 72-yard touchdown proves the difference for Wisconsin.
8: Yeah, Wisconsin never gave up, and their defense just kept chopping wood. They kept playing hard and really stymieing the Penn State offense. They never really got into a rhythm. You're talking about the success that they had and how they got to 20 points. Short field, pick six. Other than that, it was tough sledding. Had two field goals in there to get them to 20, but you didn't see Rocco Beck feel comfortable the entire day. And Colton Joseph was super aggressive. Then there was a lull. He was throwing interceptions. But when it came to big-time moments, he was able to ID his big guys. He found Tyrell Henry. He found Jacob Harris. He found Darion Dupree. And those guys elevated them in the last two drives, and they just kept playing. And once again, you see the result. They absolutely shocked everybody in attendance at Happy Valley.
7: In the last 3 minutes and 31 seconds, Wisconsin scored two touchdowns. It went from a 20-10 game to a 24-20 final. The fourth quarter alone, Wisconsin put up 208 yards of total offense, and Penn State just 52, including some head-scratching drives, some head-scratching play calling from Penn State, where they had the ball with the lead, chose to throw it instead of run it, and that time that they could have wound off the clock might have made a difference. We'll never know.
8: We'll never know, and the timeout management was one of those things that was very precarious, especially when you're under 2 minutes, and they tried some different things. They tried the hook and ladder. Luckily, they got a penalty, and that moved them 15 additional yards, but they didn't take the timeout there and let some time tick off the clock to where you had the last second, last play, desperation Hail Mary, and it just didn't happen. And I have to say, you have to give kudos. This Wisconsin Badger defense played absolutely man ball at the end.
7: They were tremendous against Rocco Beck and the Penn State offense. Wisconsin's first win over Penn State since 2011, when they won the Big Ten championship, went to the Rose Bowl with a certain gentleman named Russell Wilson at quarterback. I don't know if this team is going to be that good, but they're going to feel like it for the next 24 hours after getting a 24-20 upset win over number 13 Penn State here in Happy Valley. For Max Starks, I'm Mike Cousins, right here on the exclusive home of the College Football Playoff, ESPN Radio and the ESPN app. Now let's go back to Judson Richards in the studio.
1: Mike, Max, well done. Thank you. All right, how about this? Number two in the country, Georgia Bulldogs hosting unranked Oklahoma. Bulldogs ran away with this one by the second quarter, including taking advantage of three costly first half OU turnovers.
9: High formation for the Sooners. Seven-man front for Georgia. Mateer going to fake and roll left. Being chased, he dropped the ball. It comes out of his hands. Georgia's got it on the run. It's Chris Cole at the 50, the 45, the 40. Chris Cole, 30, 25, 20, 15, 10, 5. Touchdown, Georgia.
10: Who saw that coming? Nobody. How about them dogs, baby?
1: 85 yards, a fumble return for a TD. The call on the Georgia Bulldogs Sports Network. Georgia dominates 41-13 to remain perfect at 4-0. Seventh-ranked Ohio State Buckeyes hosting unranked Illinois. And in this one, there would be a passing trend.
11: Carson Hinsman snaps it to Julian Sand. He throws quickly. Left corner of the end zone. Smith got it for a score. Jeremiah Smith hauls it in on a 7-yard touchdown pass as he outfought defensive back Juice Clark for the football. That one deep down the right side. Jeremiah Smith, he gathers it in at the 25 of Illinois. Wiggles his way by a defender to the 10. Goes wide to the left again. And into the end zone goes Jeremiah Smith. A 72-yard scoring pass through the air. And able to get into the end zone untouched to put Ohio State up by two scores. 13-0. And with a snap, looking, throws quickly. Right corner of the end zone. Jeremiah Smith in the air. Grabs it for a score as Jeremiah Levi Smith outfought the defender who was trying to get up there to grab the football, but it ends up in the hands of Jeremiah Smith. A trio of touchdown passes, Sand to Smith, and Ohio State. Sand out of the shotgun. He's going to throw this one with pressure coming. Fires deep down the right side in the end zone. Smith got it for six. Jeremiah Smith, 26-yard TD pass through the air from Julian Sand. The fourth time those two have connected for a touchdown pass through the air, and that will increase Ohio State's lead to 34-13.
1: What a montage edit by our team. That was Paul Keels from Learfield on the call. Jeremiah Smith, you may have got the point. Tied an Ohio State record, four touchdown catches, also had career highs, 12 receptions, 217 yards, seventh-ranked Buckeyes beat Illinois 42-19. All right, let's get to this. Top 20 matchup now. Number 12, USC hosting 20th-ranked Oregon Ducks. We go to the second quarter. Ducks trailing 7-3. Scary moment here.
12: Two receivers to the right. That's Moore and Stewart. Hampton alone to the left. Hill beside Dante. Back to throw. Steps up. Could run and will run all the way inside the 15. Hooks down. Whoa. That's got to be a couple of flags.
13: It will be.
12: It is. Dante Moore is down on the field and he is not moving. He got hit hard.
13: That is a quick way to get your rear end.
12: And now more
13: ejected.
12: Flags. More flags. The Oregon's team is out on the field.
13: Well, and he's celebrating. The USC player is celebrating out there.
12: Well, there are flags everywhere, and
13: Desmond Stevens, number 8, is the one who came in and delivered the hit and then got up and celebrated all over on the field.
1: Yeah, that was a scary, scary moment. Moore was carted off, also taken to a hospital. Reportedly does have movement in all of his extremities. So the game resumed. Backup quarterback Dylan Raiola, you may recognize that name from his time with Nebraska. He came in the fourth quarter, game tied at 27. He makes this throw.
5: This is a big third down.
13: Oregon's 50% on their third down conversions tonight, 5 for 10. This one a little bit longer.
12: Messiah Hampton out to the right, alone. Two receivers are left. Davison in the backfield. Four-man rush. Back to throw. Pump fake. One to go. Gump. He's got him in the end zone. Touchdown, Oregon. Jumping for the ball. DeCorian Moore with a grab.
1: 29-yard touchdown reception. Raiola goes 19 for 25 for 289 yards coming in that scenario. Two touchdowns, no INTs, and Oregon wins 41-27. Oregon head coach Dan Lanning on the Dante Moore hit.
14: You know, I didn't see any of that. And if that's the way somebody else was operating, it's really disappointing. Like, in that moment, for me, I challenged myself to focus on the moment and the things that I can control. Their team has absolutely nothing to do with what I have to do and what we have to do. So we try to have a singular focus. Our guys respect the game. I don't think you'd ever see that from our players. I don't think you'd ever see that from our coaches. Again, I don't think that's necessarily an indictment on Coach Riley, because I can't speak to what I didn't see. I know he was quick to voice his concern for our players, so I appreciate that from him. But it's a disgusting play. You don't want to see it happen. It's disappointing that it happened. I'm praying that our players healthy, and I'm praying that their player can learn from that situation, because that's not a moment you want to be a part of.
1: All right, let's hear from USC head coach Lincoln Riley on the Dante Moore injury and the takeaways of the game.
15: First, I want to say hope Dante's okay. Never want to see that with any opponent. No matter how competitive the game is, these are all people at the end of the day on both sides. So wish him a speedy recovery. Heavyweight battle out there, kind of like we anticipated that it would be. It's a hell of a game. Came down to a couple plays, like these two like games against with two really good teams typically come down to. And we made a few too many errors there in the end, especially when we got momentum, there in the fourth quarter, and then gave them some more opportunities, and they did a good job capitalizing on them. It's a disappointing locker room. Guys fought their hearts out, but obviously we've got to take this the right way, and that's going to be important for our locker room. We have a damn good football team in there. I know we do. Our locker room believes that. And we've got to take advantage of some of these opportunities, this opportunity to learn and grow. This is a lot of times how you get measured, especially in modern-day college football.
1: All right, that was USC's Lincoln Riley as Oregon takes care of business, beats USC 41-27. Unranked Wake Forest facing number 16 Louisville. Demon Deacons on the road, holding a 30-27 lead with 22 seconds left to play. Cardinals attempting a 57-yard field goal to try to win it.
16: Be a 57-yarder. We'll see. 57-58 from the left hash mark. To tie it, snap, spot, kick is blocked. Wake Forest blocks the kick and scooped up the 50-yard line, blocked with 15 seconds to go, and Wake Forest will snap it once and upset Louisville here in Louisville, Kentucky.
1: That's Stan Cotton from Learfield. Despite being a two-score underdog, the Demon Deacons went toe-to-toe with the Cardinals to upset a ranked foe on the road for the second straight year. Wake Forest wins 30-27. Coming up next, we have a WNBA preview for a couple of playoff matchups as the first round about to get started. Also, we'll have our top sound. That's next. This is SportsCenter All Night on ESPN Radio.
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27: Oh, my God.
26: Which is basically Italian bread. And then you would put just sauce and cheese in it. And I had that nonstop when I came home from summer. My dad, may he rest in peace, God bless him, he looked at me and he saw I had gained about 15, 20 pounds. And he goes, you're grotesque.
28: Wow. Your own father calling you grotesque? 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
29: Mahomes rolling left, throws Xavier Worthy. Touchdown, Kansas City Chiefs.
0: Patrick Mahomes and the undefeated Kansas City Chiefs storm into Miami, where Malik Willis and the Dolphins are waiting.
29: Willis rolls right, throws end zone. It's a touchdown.
0: The Chiefs at the Dolphins. 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
3: All right, Judson, on a day of upsets, the Demon Deacons get their first conference win of the season by clipping the Cardinals. Stan Cotton with from Learfield with the call.
4: Here's a play fake, dropping Lopez. Looks right, lets it fly. Wide open is Hernandez, and he's ahead by 4 lengths to the 10. 5, touchdown, Wake Forest. 77 yards. He got behind the secondary, and nobody was going to get to him.
0: Number 4.
3: And as number 14 Tennessee looked to knock off top-ranked Texas, this Rolling Stone gathered no moss. Mike Keith from Learfield with the call.
5: Chimento from the end zone to punt it. Spiral that turns over. Moss Fields at the 43, up the middle to 50, to the 45 to the 40, to the 35 to the 30, to the 25 to the 20, to the 50, to the 10, to the 5. There are no flags on the field. Quay Moss, touchdown, Tennessee!
0: Number 3.
3: Pop quiz, how do you get your 52nd straight win versus an AP unranked team? Well, Georgia shows you how. The call on the Georgia Bulldogs Sports Network.
6: High formation for the Sooners. Seven-man front for Georgia. Mateer going to fake and roll left. Be a chase. He dropped the ball. It comes out of his hands. Georgia's got it on the run. It's Chris Cole at the 50, the 45, the 40. Chris Cole 30, 25, 20, 15, 10, 5. Touchdown, Georgia.
7: Who saw that coming? Nobody. Them dogs, baby.
0: Number 2.
3: And how about an upset by the unranked? Well, Wisconsin scored twice in the last 4 minutes to make a 13th-ranked Penn State an unhappy valley. The call on ESPN Radio.
8: Clock continues to run. 125. Joseph gets the snap. Four receivers out on routes. Looks to the near side. Throws her to the middle. It's Harris wide open. Flag blown as he goes to the 30. Breaks a tackle. 20. 10. Touchdown, Wisconsin. 72 yards, and pending the penalty, the Badgers have the lead with 1:13 to go.
0: Number 1.
3: And in the same stadium where Michigan was given the extra second in that win, the Iowa Hawkeyes took full advantage of having one more snap with 2 ticks left on the clock. Gary Dauphin from Learfield with the call.
9: Iowa down 5, empty backfield. Here's the snap. Brown straight back, throws to the corner of the end zone. Caught! It's caught! Touchdown, Iowa! Touchdown! Touchdown, Iowa! The game is over. The Hawks have won it. Reese Vandersee caught the pass, backing into the end zone, and Brown delivered a beauty.
1: Chris, well done. Thank you. Now let's get to this. First round of the WNBA playoffs begins today on ABC. We've got two previews for you as the ESPN radio host Q Myers and Mia O'Brien on game night. Preview Indiana Fever and the Las Vegas Aces.
10: Of the 7 other teams in the playoffs, the only team that the Indiana Fever have a winning record against this year are the Las Vegas Aces.
11: Of course they do.
10: Of course, comes on the heels of the crazy 5-game semifinal series a year ago. No Caitlin Clark in that one. Kelsey Mitchell had to exit with an emergency injury in overtime, or emergency medical condition, I should say. I keep forgetting the name of it exactly, but she's obviously good to go now, even though she only had 10 points in that regular season finale, and Caitlin only had 2, which is why I still have questions about this rotation, even after the FIBA World Cup break, even after Game 40 of the season. You don't, though, Q, because you know the threat of Caitlin Clark, Kelsey Mitchell, or Aaliyah Boston, who Stephanie White says is healthy, dropping 40, is always real every single night.
11: And my thing with the Aces is that they just haven't, to me, had that step on the neck and finish a moment. They'll get up big, look like, okay, they're going to cruise in this one. Asia's cooking, Jackie's cooking, and then all of a sudden they'll go on a lull. And teams will get back in it. And I could tell you countless times throughout the course of the year that I just shook my head like, wait, hold on, how did that happen? You can't do that against a team that averaged 96 points per game this year. they score too much at the Indiana Fever. All of a sudden, they can get away with you really quickly.
1: And one more preview for you, the Lynx versus Liberty.
10: The Lynx, of course, once again, the best team in the regular season, the second straight year that they have had at least a share of the best record in the W. It's the seventh time they have clinched at least a share of the best record in the league. Of the six previous times that they finished atop the league standings, they made it to the finals five times, Q. But how many times did they win it? We know last year, Nafisa Collier's injury in the semifinals of the WNBA playoffs ultimately spelled doom for Cheryl Reeves' squad. I'm so fascinated by what Breanna Stewart did at the World Cup and if that can carry over into the WNBA playoffs. She looked great through the four games.
11: Amazing.
10: In the weird limbo between the World Cup. She comes back. The Liberty are just as Jekyll and Hyde as they've been all year long. She's still dropping 20 plus. She's dropping double doubles. But can the Liberty find another gear? They brought in Chris DeMarco from the Warriors because they believe that that would increase their offensive production.
1: All right, just a reminder, the Lynx and Liberty, that series will tip off at 2 o'clock Eastern time. And then the Fever and the Aces series, that series will tip off at 4 o'clock Eastern time. Just a reminder, much more to get to on the other side, including, as we reach the final day of the regular season, we'll get you caught up in everything happening in Major League Baseball. 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
3: On first and goal off the right hash mark at the Volunteer 4-yard line. And it's a handoff. Brown off right tackle to the goal line. Touchdown, Texas.
2: Ole Miss and Florida square off in the swamp.
4: Turning the pistol. Handoff Clark through the left side. Touch back in. 30, 25, 20. Go, baby. 10, 5. Touchdown, Gators.
2: LSU looks to bounce back against Texas A&M in prime time.
5: They snap it, love it to Jones, and this is a touchdown. Touchdown LSU. Second drive, a money drive for the Tigers who have the lead.
2: Star Oregon QB injured in L.A.
6: Dante back to throw. Steps up, could run and will run all the way inside the 15. Hooks down. Oh, that's got to be a couple of
7: flags. It will be.
6: It is. Dante Moore is down on the field, and he is not moving.
2: The AL Central race comes down to the wire.
3: And he swings and hits that one high in the air down the right field line towards a corner, and that one is gone. Tucked just inside the foul pole. A two-run homer, and the game is tied at three.
2: Plus, Lamar and the Ravens get set to take on Dak and the Cowboys on Sunday in Brazil.
8: Let's go do it. And one way or another, I mean, obviously, if they're going to allow the game to be played, it's good enough. And so where I'm from, I play no worse. I've been tackled on concrete, so the fact that the grass is soft, we'll take it.
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9: 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It is the last weekend of the regular season in Major League Baseball with plenty on the line and just another loaded Saturday around college football. We'll cover it all on this edition of SportsCenter All Night. But let's begin in Knoxville. Number 14, Tennessee, hosting the top-ranked Texas Longhorns. Now, the Volunteers just 2-16 all-time against AP number one opponents, including 14 straight losses. Third quarter we go. Volunteers trailing 10-3 and about to receive the punt.
10: Chimento from the end zone to punt it. Spiral that turns over. Moss Fields at the 43. Up the middle to the 50. To the 45 to the 40. To the 35 to the 30. To the 25 to the 20. To the 50. To the 10. To the 5. There are no flags on the field. Quay Moss. Touchdown, Tennessee!
9: That is Mike Keith from Learfield on the call. We now go to the fourth quarter. Longhorns in the red zone. Up by a field goal.
11: Manning out of the pistol, Raleigh Brown lined up behind him on first and goal off the right hash mark at the Volunteer 4-yard line. And it's a handoff, Brown off right tackle to the goal line. Touchdown, Texas! Raleigh Brown takes it across for the score, and the Longhorns have their largest lead of the day.
9: That was Craig Way from Learfield, and they needed that score. In fact, there was a massive defensive performance in this game. Colin Simmons tied the program record with 5 sacks as Texas held off Tennessee 20-17. Here's Arch Manning after the game with ESPN's Holly Rowe.
12: Well, Arch is hugging a lot of guys on the other side right now, and I know this was a hard-fought win. This was dramatic down the stretch, but that long drive, you guys punch it in. You go over and you're hyping up your offensive line. How huge was that moment for you guys in this game?
13: It was fun. I felt like battle the whole time. Shout out to our defense. Colin Simmons, that's a real play right there.
12: He was terrific today. Your whole team was. But I know a lot of people think this is a special day for your family. You made your own history out on this field today. What was that like for you, Arch?
13: It's not about me. I didn't play very well, but our team played great. Defense played well. SEC row win. That's what it's all about.
12: You had some really nice words for that young quarterback, Faison Brandon, over there. What did you say to him?
13: I just said keep going. He's a great player. I wish him all the best.
12: All right. Thanks so much.
13: Thank you. Appreciate it.
9: Let's hear from winning head coach Steve Sarkisian, who joined Laura Rutledge on ABC.
14: Sark, that was pretty wild there toward the end. 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
15: Exactly wild. I think that's a great way to describe it. Our defense played so good today. And then just kind of a little bit of chaotic there at the end. But it's great getting an SEC road win against a top 20 team in the country. I'll never apologize for that.

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4: Acting like he was using the restroom. Here's Simmons after the game on that celebration.
5: I also do want to say I apologize for the celebration. 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But, you know, it happens. Charges to the game.
6: Did anybody say anything on the sidelines after the penalty? Or what was the special?
5: Of course. But next play mentality. We don't harp on that.
7: Let's move on to the game, guys.
8: Sarkisian, say anything to you about it, though?
5: Next play mentality. Move on.
4: All right, next play mentality. Let's go to next game mentality. Fourth-ranked Ole Miss walking tall after last week's win atop LSU. Rebels meeting up with 21st-ranked Florida Gators in Gainesville. The all-time series between the schools deadlocked 13-13-1. Let's break that tie. Gators up by 10 in the third quarter, but Chambliss was hunting the end zone.
9: Here's the snap. They're going to hand off, and Chambliss going to run left. Gets to the five, dives for the goal line. Is he in there? Let's see.
10: Yes,
9: they have not indicated touchdown. Now they have touchdown, Ole Miss.
4: A 10-yard touchdown run by Trinidad, David Kellum from Learfield. But the Rebels within three, and that would be as close as they came.
11: Second and goal inside the one at the left hash. Power left. Ball the lone setback. Final under center. Quarterback sneak. Lunges through. Touchdown, Gators. Victory formation for the Gators. Jones takes the snap. Takes a knee. Gators win. 52-28. Down goes number four. No hottie toddy tonight. It's a great day to be a Florida Gator.
4: As Sean Kelly from Learfield, Florida, routed Mississippi 52-28 to reach 4-0 for the first time since 2019. Gators head coach John Sumrall on ABC after the win.
12: Coach, at the start of this week, you were surprised to be a 3.5-point favorite. Your team goes and does that, a 24-point victory. What makes you most proud of this performance?
13: Just their belief, buy-in. We're still not at a finished product, but the guys are giving great effort, and they're trying to do what we ask of them. We still didn't play our best tonight.
12: As a former linebacker, do you think you could have stopped your two running backs tonight?
13: I don't think I would have had a chance. No way. Not a chance.
12: You said to this group that you didn't have a five-year plan. You had a five-month plan. Why did you believe this team was capable of winning now?
13: No, we got a five-year plan, too. Like, we came here to win championships, but there's no reason in the world that shouldn't be the expectation for what we do at the University of Florida every year. So why wait? We got a lot of good players. A lot of guys chose to stay, and I'm not real patient. You can ask my wife.
12: This program, this fan base has waited a long time for a moment like this. What does it mean to you to be the guy to help get it to them?
13: It's got very little to do with me. We got an unbelievable staff, great support staff. Players have been so much fun to coach. I just happen to be able to be the head coach here.
12: Congratulations on a great win.
13: Thank you. Go Gators.
4: All right, the Gators off to a 4-0 start. How about Lane Kiffin and his 10th-ranked LSU Tigers playing host to number 23, Texas A&M Aggies. Between these two, the home team had won 8 straight before Texas A&M's win last season. It was the Aggies' first win in Baton Rouge since 1994. Could they do it again? Second quarter, Tigers in control early.
14: In the gun is Levitt. See, we snap it to. It is Levitt, and it's a play-action pass over the top, wide open, making the catch, Harris. He's down to the 20, to the 10, and into the end zone, touchdown. 57 yards on 4th-and-1. They drew the defense in, and they hit Harris for his second touchdown catch of the night.
4: Mark Kestisher on ESPN Radio. Kiffin and the Tigers were well on their way to victory even by the third quarter.
14: 37 seconds to play, third quarter. LSU looking to build on a 28-6 lead. First and goal at the 2. Clark's going to run it, and he's into the end zone. Touchdown, his second touchdown. Landon Clark.

0: Relief of Sam Levitt has a couple of rushing touchdowns, and LSU has blown this one open 34-6 late in the third.
1: And that would be all the scoring for the rest of it. The final 35-6. LSU wins big. Lane Kiffin spoke with ESPN's Chris Budden after the win.
2: Lane, I know the injuries piled up, but even on one leg, Sam Levitt was able to move the football in the second half. What can you say about his performance today?
3: Yeah, I joked with him. Maybe it was the best thing that happened to him, so he can't run around all the time. He set one of his feet and throw. But Sam did a great job. Really a defensive story today of two field goals. Great job. That's a good SEC win against a quality team. So really good rebound from obviously kind of the devastation last week of letting go of that game we felt we could have won. So it was good to come back and get a win.
2: How were you able to get your guys to turn the page off what you called the Super Bowl to be able to have the performance that they had today?
3: Yeah, it wasn't our Super Bowl. So it was a loss for us, and we got to the next game. And I'm proud of our guys. They lost significant players coming into this game. We did that were injured. And then to lose Witt in the game, both of our number sevens to be down, and guys responded and made plays was good.
1: So a big, big win for LSU. Let's send it back to Baton Rouge with our crew that had the call. Here's Mark Kestisher and Kelly Stauffer.
0: Judson, thank you very much. Kelly, we knew how big this game was. The loser was going to have an 0-2 start to its SEC season. Both teams coming off a loss, LSU coming home, and a much-needed win for Lane Kiffin after the disappointment in Oxford last week.
4: Yeah, and Kesty, the interesting thing is you talk about your second loss. Well, the sky isn't falling because you have two losses, but it's when it's happened. We're still in September, and they still have the gauntlet of the rest of the SEC schedule. So you would assume you're not going unscathed the rest of the SEC schedule that we've talked about. So that's a tough one to swallow if you're Texas A&M.
0: LSU got nicked up last week. Tre'Davious Green, outstanding receiver, went down. Couple more injuries today. Whit Weeks, their outstanding linebacker, left in a boot. Sam Levitt was on one leg for much of the first half, relieved by Landon Clark. And so little bit of injury the last couple of weeks that is of concern despite the win tonight.
4: Yeah, they have McNeese State next week. So you can, I think, get away with resting some of those guys. But Deshaun Spears out for the year. You have Tre'Davious Green that's out indefinitely. Whit Weeks.
0: We'll see.
4: You used a word a few minutes ago before we went off the air in the game, attrition. That's what the season is. Because remember what's happening now is you don't have the depth that you once did. Remember those Alabama-Georgia teams like 10 years ago?
0: Stacking five stars?
4: Five stars. You just roll out literally a second defensive line that are stacked with NFL players. Those days are over because those guys are all getting paid by somebody else now. So things have changed, and it's just a matter of what kind of injury you have, when it happens, and to who it happens. And right now, LSU has some problems.
0: Thought on Texas A&M, college football playoff team a year ago. Remember, they were 11-0 at one point. They've now lost four of their last six, the last two last year, first-round exit in the CFP, and now two losses in a row, 0-2 in the SEC.
4: I don't think Marcel Reed is developing into the quarterback that they need. I love the kid, but the bottom line is I just don't think he's progressing the way that you have to play this game in this conference. And if you consider what's happening, they changed coordinators, they promoted within, and both sides of the ball doesn't seem to have an identity. I think Mike Elko is a fantastic coach, but they don't have leadership that's showing up on the defensive side. And number one leader on the offensive side is your quarterback that is really struggling currently.
0: Texas A&M was ranked number 9 in the country before last week's loss. They'll fall out of the rankings as number 10 LSU beats up A&M in Baton Rouge. Final score 35-6. For Kelly Stauffer, I'm Mark Kestisher, right here on the exclusive home of the college football playoff, ESPN Radio and the ESPN app. Let's go back to Judson Richards in the studio.
1: Mark, Kelly, great job. Thank you. Hey, how about two top 20s out of the Big Ten squaring off in Ann Arbor? Number 18, Michigan, hosting number 17, Iowa. What a game this was. Hawkeyes holding a 14-13 advantage in the fourth quarter. Michigan is about to change that here.
5: Two receivers split wide right, one to the left is Andrew Marsh. Snap, back to pass is Underwood. Steps up in the pocket. Now he's looking to run. Bails out of there to the right. He's got a receiver deep. It's J.J. Buchanan inside the 20. He's got it to the 10, to the 5, and he walks into the end zone. Touchdown, Wolverines, 49 yards to J.J. Buchanan, his second touchdown of the game, and Michigan leads 19-14.
1: All right, that's Doug Karsh from Learfield. Wolverines would fail the two-point conversion attempt, so 19-14 the score. Iowa trailing, just 2 seconds left on the clock. They have the ball. Final play of the game, Gary Dolphin from Learfield with the call.
6: Iowa down 5, empty backfield. Here's the snap. Brown straight back, throws to the corner of the end zone. Caught! It's caught! Touchdown, Iowa! Touchdown! Touchdown, Iowa! The game is over. The Hawks have won it. Reese Vandersee caught the pass, backing into the end zone. He ran to the front pylon on the far sideline, and Brown delivered a beauty.
1: The Hawkeyes improved to 4-0 after going 91 yards on that final drive, boosted by an unnecessary roughness penalty against Michigan on a third down at midfield. Hawkeyes beat a ranked Big Ten team on the road for the first time since 2015. Iowa quarterback Hank Brown on ESPN Radio's game night of what he saw on that final touchdown.
7: So obviously we were in empty formation and just taking my pre-snap picture of what we had. We were trying to get everybody in the end zone. And they were pressed on Reese. They had two safeties back there. And so I knew that from the pre-snap picture, Reese was my best option. The safety wasn't far enough over Reese to be able to make a play on that. Maybe he could have if we threw it over top. But as soon as I snapped the ball, I just periffed what that corner was doing. And he kind of bailed and was kind of soft on Reese. And so me and Reese were on the same page to be able to go back shoulder with it. And he made an incredible grab, got 2 feet in. And, you know, that just shows, Reese is somebody that I trust to make a play in the biggest moment.
1: What a throw. What a win by Iowa. A lot more college football coming up. Also, as we reach the final day of the regular season, we're getting a better idea of the wild card matchups in Major League Baseball. The details next. 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
1: 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Dodgers win 5-3. Dodgers approved a 99-62. They'll have a bye along with the Brewers heading in the playoffs in the National League. Here's ESPN MLB insider Buster Olney on MLB on ESPN Radio on his confidence level on the Dodgers heading into the playoffs.
19: I feel a lot better about them than I did 2 weeks ago. It feels like as we've gone down the stretch, they've gotten answers. You know, guys have gotten hot, guys have gotten healthy, they're coming back. They do really remind me of those late 90 Yankee teams that I covered where, you know, they could look old, those teams, and they could look tired, and they might be mediocre in the regular season. Certainly, you look back at the 99 Yankees, 2000 Yankees, there were times when they struggled, and then it was like October was the time when the light bulb came on, and that experience became a weapon and became something that you know, was useful for them. And I think that's how other players, you know, folks with other players with other teams view the Dodgers, that they're going to be really difficult to beat once you get to October because you're going to have to overcome all the experience they've accumulated.
1: All right, let's get to Detroit now. It was one of those moments that felt solely unique to the game of baseball. Justin Verlander making his final career start in his 21st season. Verlander allowed 2 runs, 5 hits in 5 1/3 innings, 1 walk, 6 strikeouts in his 91-pitch outing, and it was a special visitor that came to the mound for his final exit.
20: And here comes A.J. Hinch. And that'll be it for Justin Verlander. Look at this, Dan. Look who's going to get the ball from Justin Verlander and giving Daddy a big hug on the mound.
21: Oh, my goodness.
20: What a moment.
21: If that doesn't bring tears to your eyes, I don't know what will.
20: Embracing his 7-year-old daughter on the mound, Justin Verlander. A big hug from A.J. Hinch, his skipper. Truly an incredible career for Justin Verlander. Feet here at Comerica Park. Justin Verlander will leave the mound for the final time in his Hall of Fame career. What a scene this is at Comerica Park.
1: The call 97.1, the ticket. Amazing stuff. Tigers win, by the way, 4-3. All right, let's get to the battle in the AL Central. White Sox began the day a game back of the Tigers. White Sox hosting the Rockies in the ninth. Colorado already holding a 6-3 advantage. Hunter Goodman with 2 runners on.
22: Will swing and drive it to left, to the warning track, to the wall, leaping Antonacci, can't get it. Touch him all time. The capper, number 41, with 2 aboard. Hunter Goodman makes it 9-3 Rockies.
1: They call an 850 KOA. Sox lose 9-6. So with the White Sox loss, if the Guardians take care of business against the Royals, a division and a first-round bye is all theirs. In Kansas City we go. Guardians up 6-3 in the seventh with more to add.
2: Rocchio swings and hits it high in the air, deep to left field, down towards the corner, going back is Collins. He looks up and it's gone. Number 14 on the year for Brian Rocchio as he puts it just inside the foul pole down the left field line, and it's 7-3 Cleveland in the seventh.
1: The call on ESPN Radio, and Rocchio kept adding in the ninth.
2: Rocchio launches one deep to right. Caglione back, and it's out of here. Brian Rocchio homers from both sides of the plate, and it's 9-5 Cleveland in the ninth.
1: It's Cleveland's seventh division crown in the past 11 seasons with that win. Again, they win 9-5, their third in a row. But the White Sox, they are officially in as a wild card team as well. Again, the Guardians are your champions of the AL Central. Up next, a health scare for the Oregon Ducks. We'll cover it. That's coming up on ESPN Radio.
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17: I've seen some people say the system failed Sheridan Gorman. 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
1: Was carted off the field and taken off by ambulance after a late hit in a game against USC. Ducks prevail 41-27. We'll have more on Dante Moore in just a moment. Big bounce back from number 10 LSU as they stomp number 23 Texas A&M 35-6. And the best team in the country survives 14th ranked Tennessee Vols.
5: Tennessee lines up, shotgun snap, back, Brandon scrambles to the right side, looks, heaves it, downfield, to the end zone, and it is tipped away. Game is over, Jelani McDonald knocks the ball out of the back of the end zone, the Longhorns survive, Texas wins the game. Final score, Texas 20, Tennessee 17.
1: That's Craig Way from Learfield on the call. Longhorns head coach Steve Sarkisian on improving to 4-0.
6: You know, we're 4-0. We're 1-0 in conference play. We got a lot of football left to play. We got to bye, and then we got to go 8 straight weeks, you know. So I think a couple things, there's going to be things that we come back as a staff that we know we want to get better at and improve upon. I do think we need to get healthy. You know, we were a little banged up coming out of the game, you know, and I think they were banged up too. I think that 8 guys get carted off. So I'm not sure who wrote the article today and what coach said we weren't a physical football team may want to write another article.
1: All right, so Texas wins. Let's start rolling through a lot of other great games that happened on Saturday. We have a top 15 upset to tell you about. 13th-ranked Penn State hosting unranked Wisconsin. Nittany Lions mount a 17-0 lead, but Wisconsin starts battling back.
7: On second down, he runs to the left. Schweideman blocks in front at the 5, and he carries a defender into the end zone. The Wisconsin Badgers, with a crowd-silencing touchdown, are on the board here in Happy Valley. 1:18 to go, second quarter, and it's Penn State 17 and Wisconsin 6. Jeremiah Cooper met Joseph at the goal line, but his arrival was a second too late.
1: The call on ESPN Radio, we move to the fourth quarter now. Can the Badgers take the lead?
7: Clock continues to run. 1:25. Joseph gets the snap. 4 receivers out on routes. Looks to the near side. Throws over the middle. It's Harris wide open. Flag blown as he goes to the 30. Breaks a tackle. 20. 10. Touchdown, Wisconsin. 72 yards. And pending the penalty, the Badgers have the lead with 1:13 to go.
1: And they do hold on. Badgers' first win in Happy Valley since 2003. Wisconsin scores twice in the last 4 minutes to beat Penn State 24-20. Jacob Harris with a game-winning touchdown reception. Joined ESPN Radio's Mike Peasley.
8: Jacob Harris, you get the game-winning touchdown. What are the emotions you're feeling right now?
9: Man, at that point, that's the least I could do for my guys. I gotta stay disciplined. I'm out there false starting, jumping off sides and stuff. That's the least I could do. I'm just glad that we could come out of here with a win.
8: Walk us through that play. How did you get so wide open?
9: Well, he came. We ran a little switch release vertical. He came to try to reroute me. I threw him by. I guess he went flying, fell, and I was able to get it off the ground, stiff arm the last guy, and take it to the crib from there.
8: When you're running into the end zone, what are you thinking?
9: Thank God. Man, like the worst thing I could ever do is let my guys down. And so I was just glad that I was able to make it up for them.
8: Colton Joseph throws three interceptions, yet still has the moxie to come down and get you the game-winning touchdown. What does that say about your quarterback?
9: I mean, that's what we do, man. Like, we stay composed under pressure. That's what we've drilled the whole time since we've been here. We stay composed, we stay together, and we stay encouraging each other, and that's the result you get.
8: After a couple of tough years with Wisconsin, with the Badgers struggling record-wise, what can a win do like this for the program moving forward?
9: Like, let everybody know, man, like, the Badgers is back, man. Like, we're here to play, and we're not just going to lay down. Like, we're here to win, bro. Like, that's what it is. The Badgers are back, and we're not laying down for nobody.
8: Congratulations.
9: Appreciate you.
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3: Thank you, Judson. An absolute stunner in State College, Pennsylvania. Number 13, Penn State goes down 24-20 against the Wisconsin Badgers. Wisconsin needed a big win. Luke Fickell, last two seasons, did not end up with a winning record. Now in year four as the head coach, they are 3-1. Penn State falls to 3-1. They get their first win at Beaver Stadium since 2003, Max Starks, and their first road win, period, in almost 2 years. They looked like they were out of it all game, and a late 72-yard touchdown proves the difference for Wisconsin.
4: Yeah, Wisconsin never gave up, and their defense just kept chopping wood. They kept playing hard and really stymieing the Penn State offense. They never really got into a rhythm. You're talking about the success that they had and how they got to 20 points. Short field, pick six. Other than that, it was tough sledding. Had two field goals in there to get them to 20, but you didn't see Rocco Beck feel comfortable the entire day. And Colton Joseph was super aggressive. Then there was a lull. He was throwing interceptions. But when it came the big-time moments, he was able to ID his big guys. He found Tyrell Henry. He found Jacob Harris. He found Darion Dupree. And those guys elevated them in the last two drives, and they just kept playing. And once again, you see the result. They absolutely shocked everybody in attendance at Happy Valley.
3: In the last 3 minutes and 31 seconds, Wisconsin scored two touchdowns. It went from a 20-10 game to a 24-20 final. The fourth quarter alone, Wisconsin put up 208 yards of total offense, and Penn State just 52, including some head-scratching drives, some head-scratching play calling from Penn State, where they had the ball with the lead, chose to throw it instead of run it, and that time that they could have wound off the clock might have made a difference. We'll never know.
4: We'll never know, and the timeout management was one of those things that was very precarious, especially when you're under 2 minutes, and they tried some different things. They tried the hook and ladder. Luckily, they got a penalty, and that moved them 15 additional yards, but they didn't take the timeout there and let some time tick off the clock to where you had the last second, last play, desperation Hail Mary, and it just didn't happen. And I have to say, you have to give kudos. This Wisconsin Badger defense played absolutely man ball at the end.
3: They were tremendous against Rocco Beck and the Penn State offense. Wisconsin's first win over Penn State since 2011, when they won the Big Ten championship, went to the Rose Bowl with a certain gentleman named Russell Wilson at quarterback. I don't know if this team is going to be that good, but they're going to feel like it for the next 24 hours after getting a 24-20 upset win over number 13 Penn State here in Happy Valley. For Max Starks, I'm Mike Cousins, right here on the exclusive home of the College Football Playoff, ESPN Radio and the ESPN app. Now let's go back to Judson Richards in the studio.
1: Mike, Max, well done. Thank you. All right, how about this? Number two in the country, Georgia Bulldogs hosting unranked Oklahoma. Bulldogs ran away with this one by the second quarter, including taking advantage of three costly first half OU turnovers.
10: High formation for the Sooners. Seven-man front for Georgia. Mateer going to fake and roll left. Being chased, he dropped the ball. It comes out of his hands. Georgia's got it on the run. It's Chris Cole at the 50, the 45, the 40. Chris Cole, 30, 25, 20, 15, 10, 5. Touchdown, Georgia.
11: Oh, who saw that coming? Nobody. How about them dogs, baby?
1: 85 yards of fumble return for a TD. The call on the Georgia Bulldog Sports Network. Georgia dominates 41-13 to remain perfect at 4-0. Seventh-ranked Ohio State Buckeyes hosting unranked Illinois. And in this one, there would be a passing trend.
12: Carson Hinsman snaps it to Julian Sand. He throws quickly. Left corner of the end zone. Smith got it for a score. Jeremiah Smith hauls it in on a 7-yard touchdown pass as he outfought defensive back Juice Clark for the football. That one deep down the right side. Jeremiah Smith, he gathers it in at the 25 of Illinois. Wiggles his way by a defender to the 10. Goes wide to the left again. And into the end zone goes Jeremiah Smith. A 72-yard scoring pass through the air and able to get into the end zone untouched to put Ohio State up by 2 scores, 13-0. And with a snap, looking, throws quickly, right corner of the end zone, Jeremiah Smith in the air, grabs it for a score as Jeremiah Smith outfought the defender who was trying to get up there to grab the football, but it ends up in the hands of Jeremiah Smith. A trio of touchdown passes, Sand to Smith, and Ohio State, Sand out of the shotgun. He's going to throw this one with pressure coming, fires deep down the right side in the end zone. Smith got it for 6, Jeremiah Smith, 26-yard TD pass through the air from Julian Sand. The fourth time those two have connected for a touchdown pass through the air, and that will increase Ohio State's lead to 34-13.
1: What a montage edit by our team. That was Paul Keels from Learfield on the call. Jeremiah Smith, you may have got the point. Tied an Ohio State record, 4 touchdown catches, also had career highs, 12 receptions, 217 yards, 7th-ranked Buckeyes beat Illinois 42-19. All right, let's get to this. Top 20 matchup now. Number 12, USC hosting 20th-ranked Oregon Ducks. We go to the second quarter. Ducks trailing 7-3. Scary moment here.
13: Two receivers to the right. That's Moore and Stewart. Hampton alone to the left. Hill beside Dante. Back to throw. Steps up. Could run and will run all the way inside the 15. Hooks down. Whoa. That's got to be a couple of
14: flags. It will be.
13: It is. Dante Moore is down on the field and he is not moving. He got hit hard.
15: That is a quick way to get your rear end.
13: And now more
15: ejected.
13: Flags. More flags. The Oregon's team is out on the field.
15: Well, and he's celebrating. The USC player is celebrating out there.
13: Well, there are flags everywhere, and
15: Desmond Stevens, number 8, is the one who came in and delivered the hit and then got up and celebrated all over on the field.
1: Yeah, that was a scary, scary moment. Moore was carted off, also taken to a hospital. Reportedly does have movement in all of his extremities. So the game resumed. Backup quarterback Dylan Raiola, you may recognize that name from his time with Nebraska. He came in the fourth quarter, game tied at 27. He makes this throw.
13: It's a big third down.
15: Oregon's 50% on their third down conversions tonight. 5 for 10. This one a little bit longer.
13: Messiah Hampton out to the right, alone. Two receivers are left. Davison in the backfield. Four-man rush. Back to throw. Pump fake. One to go. Gump. He's got him in the end zone. Touchdown, Oregon. Jumping for the ball. DeCorian Moore with the grab.
1: 29-yard touchdown reception. Raiola goes 19 for 25 for 289 yards coming in that scenario. 2 touchdowns, no INTs, and Oregon wins 41-27. Oregon head coach Dan Lanning on the Dante Moore hit.
16: You know, I didn't see any of that. And if that's the way somebody else was operating, it's really disappointing. In that moment, for me, I challenged myself to focus on the moment and the things that I can control. Their team has absolutely nothing to do with what I have to do and what we have to do. So we try to have a singular focus. Our guys respect the game. I don't think you'd ever see that from our players. I don't think you'd ever see that from our coaches. Again, I don't think that's necessarily an indictment on Coach Riley, because I can't speak to what I didn't see. And I know he was quick to voice his concern for our players, so I appreciate that from him. But it's a disgusting play. You don't want to see it happen. It's disappointing that it happened. I'm praying that our players healthy, and I'm praying that their player can learn from that situation, because it's not a moment you want to be a part of.
1: All right, let's hear from USC head coach Lincoln Riley on the Dante Moore injury and the takeaways of the game.
18: First, I want to say hope Dante's okay. Never want to see that with any opponent. No matter how competitive the game is, these are all people at the end of the day on both sides. So wish him a speedy recovery. Heavyweight battle out there, kind of like we anticipated that it would be. It's a hell of a game. Came down to a couple plays, like these two like games against with two really good teams typically come down to. And we made a few too many errors there in the end, especially when we got momentum you know, there in the fourth quarter, and then gave them some more opportunities, and they did a good job capitalizing on them. You know, it's a disappointed locker room. Guys fought their hearts out, but obviously we've got to take this the right way, and that's going to be important for our locker room. We have a damn good football team in there. I know we do. Our locker room believes that. And we've got to take advantage of some of these opportunities, this opportunity to learn and grow. This is a lot of times how you get measured, especially in modern-day college football.
1: All right, that was USC's Lincoln Riley as Oregon takes care of business, beats USC 41-27. Unranked Wake Forest facing number 16 Louisville. Demon Deacons on the road, holding a 30-27 lead with 22 seconds left to play. Cardinals attempting a 57-yard field goal to try to win it.
14: Be a 57-yarder. We'll see. 57-58 from the left hash mark. To tie it. Snap. Spot. Kick is blocked. Wake Forest blocks the kick and scooped up the 50-yard line. Blocked with 15 seconds to go. And Wake Forest will snap it once and upset Louisville here in Louisville, Kentucky.
1: That's Stan Cotton from Learfield. Despite being a two-score underdog, the Demon Deacons went toe-to-toe with the Cardinals to upset a ranked foe on the road for the second straight year. Wake Forest wins 30-27. Coming up next, we have a WNBA preview for a couple of playoff matchups as the first round about to get started. Also, we'll have our top sound. That's next. This is SportsCenter All Night on ESPN Radio.
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38: 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I think that is an upgrade, and I'm glad that he has done it.
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0: Number five.
4: All right, Judson, on a day of upsets, the Demon Deacons get their first conference win of the season by clipping the Cardinals. Stan Cotton with from Learfield with the call.
5: Here's a play fake, dropping Lopez. Looks right, lets it fly. Wide open is Hernandez, and he's ahead by four lengths to the 10. Five, touchdown, Wake Forest. 77 yards. He got behind the secondary, and nobody was going to get to him.
0: Number four.
4: And as number 14 Tennessee looked to knock off top-ranked Texas, this Rolling Stone gathered no moss. Mike Keith from Learfield with the call.
6: Chimento from the end zone to punt it. Spiral that turns over. Moss Fields at the 43. Up the middle to 50. To the 45 to the 40. To the 35 to the 30. To the 25 to the 20. To the 50. To the 10. To the 5. There are no flags on the field. Quay Moss. Touchdown, Tennessee!
0: Number three.
4: Pop quiz. How do you get your 52nd straight win versus an AP unranked team? Well, Georgia shows you how. The call on the Georgia Bulldogs Sports Network.
7: High formation for the Sooners. Seven-man front for Georgia. Mateer going to fake and roll left. Be a chase. He dropped the ball. It comes out of his hands. Georgia's got it on the run. It's Chris Cole at the 50, the 45, the 40. Chris Cole, 30, 25, 20, 15, 10, 5. Touchdown, Georgia.
8: Who saw that coming? Nobody. Them dogs, baby.
0: Number two.
4: And how about an upset by the unranked? Well, Wisconsin scored twice in the last 4 minutes to make a 13th-ranked Penn State an unhappy valley. The call on ESPN Radio.
9: Clock continues to run. 125. Joseph gets the snap. Four receivers out on routes. Looks to the near side. Throws over the middle. It's Harris wide open. Flag long as he goes to the 30. Breaks a tackle. 20. 10. Touchdown, Wisconsin. 72 yards, and pending the penalty, the Badgers have the lead with 1:13 to go.
0: Number one.
4: And in the same stadium where Michigan was given the extra second in that win, the Iowa Hawkeyes took full advantage of having one more snap with two ticks left on the clock. Kerry Dauphin from Learfield with the call.
10: Iowa down five, empty backfield. Here's the snap. Brown straight back, throws to the corner of the end zone. Caught! It's caught! Touchdown, Iowa! Touchdown! Touchdown, Iowa! The game is over. The Hawks have won it. Reese Vandersee caught the pass, backing into the end zone, and Brown delivered a beauty.
1: Chris, well done. Thank you. Now let's get to this. First round of the WNBA playoffs begins today on ABC. We've got two previews for you as the ESPN radio host Q Myers and Mia O'Brien on game night preview Indiana Fever and the Las Vegas Aces.
11: Of the seven other teams in the playoffs, the only team that the Indiana Fever have a winning record against this year are the Las Vegas Aces.
12: Of course they do.
11: Of course, comes on the heels of the crazy five-game semifinal series a year ago. Mm-hmm. No Caitlin Clark in that one. Kelsey Mitchell had to exit with an emergency injury in overtime, or emergency medical condition, I should say. I keep forgetting the name of it exactly, but she's obviously good to go now, even though she only had 10 points in that regular season finale, and Caitlin only had two, which is why I still have questions about this rotation, even after the FIBA World Cup break, even after game 40 of the season. You don't, though, Q, because you know the threat of Caitlin Clark, Kelsey Mitchell, or Aaliyah Boston, who Stephanie White says is healthy, dropping 40, is always real every single night.
12: And my thing with the Aces is that they just haven't, to me, had that step on the neck and finish a moment. They'll get up big, look like, okay, they're going to cruise in this one. Asia's cooking, Jackie's cooking, and then all of a sudden they'll go on a lull. And teams will get back in it. And I could tell you countless times throughout the course of the year that I just shook my head like, wait, hold on, how did that happen? You can't do that against a team that averaged 96 points per game this year. they score too much at the Indiana Fever, all of a sudden they can get away with you really quickly.
1: And one more preview for you, the Lynx versus Liberty.
11: The Lynx, of course, once again, the best team in the regular season, the second straight year that they have had at least a share of the best record in the W. It's the seventh time they have clinched at least a share of the best record in the league. Of the six previous times that they finished atop the league standings, they made it to the finals five times, Q. But how many times did they win it? We know last year, Nafisa Collier's injury in the semifinals of the WNBA playoffs ultimately spelled doom for Cheryl Reeves' squad. I'm so fascinated by what Breanna Stewart did at the World Cup and if that can carry over into the WNBA playoffs. She looked great through the four games.
12: Amazing.
11: In the weird limbo between the World Cup. She comes back. The Liberty are just as Jekyll and Hyde as they've been all year long. She's still dropping 20 plus. She's dropping double doubles. But can the Liberty find another gear? They brought in Chris DeMarco from the Warriors because they believe that that would increase their offensive production.
1: That game between the Lynx and the Liberty will tip off at 2 o'clock Eastern time. Fever versus Aces will tip off at 4 o'clock Eastern. Unfortunately, Fever guard Ty Harris will miss the rest of the season after breaking a bone in her lower left leg. That will do it for us. For our producer, Alex Uhiro, our technical director is Michael Williams. I'm Judson Richards. Don't go anywhere. Best week ever is next. 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
0: Patrick Mahomes and the undefeated Kansas City Chiefs storm into Miami, where Malik Willis and the Dolphins are waiting. 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
8: I'm Ed Mangan. We start with college football and a big battle in the Big Ten last night. Number 20 Oregon outlasted 12th-ranked USC 41-27. However, there was a scary moment of the game when Ducks quarterback Dante Moore, after a late hit, went down to the ground, was taken to a local hospital. Oregon head coach Dan Lanning talked about how the injury to Moore affected his team and how the Ducks responded.
9: You know, energy changed whenever Dante got hurt. You had a lot of guys on the sideline that were emotional in that moment, including myself. And right now, indications are that he's going to be, you know, he's in recovery, so I don't want to speak too soon, but he is moving. He has the ability to move.
8: Moore does indeed have movement in his extremities as Oregon gets the victory. Meanwhile, number 10 LSU rolled past 23rd-ranked Texas A&M 35-6. Wisconsin was down at Happy Valley by 10 in the fourth quarter, but the Badgers rallied, upset number 13 Penn State 24-20. And this time, the last second went against Michigan. The Wolverines pulled to Iowa 20-19 as the Hawkeyes get a touchdown on the final play of the game. To baseball, there are two spots still up for grabs heading to the final day of the season. Last night, the Rays pounded the Phillies 12-1. Padres over the Diamondbacks 10-7. Arizona is a game back of Philadelphia but owns the tiebreaker. The Phillies are in with a win today for the last wildcard spot in the NL. The Padres get the top wildcard spot with the victory. They'll host the Cubs in the playoffs. AL West, it was the Astros blowing out the A's. Rangers over the Twins, they're tied. Houston holds the tiebreaker. Guardians wrap up the AL Central, beating the Royals 11-5, while the White Sox lose 9-6 to the Rockies.
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0: 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Peter Burns.
1: 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Okay? 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
0: Courtney Cronin.
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6: Indeed it is. Welcome to Best Week Ever, ESPN Radio. Courtney Cronin, Peter Burns. 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I know you're in Philadelphia because the Bears have their game on Monday Night Football.
7: Florida for now because there is Bucks and there's Vikings on ESPN Radio at 4:05 Eastern today. So I'm on the call for that. I go back. I do Eagles and Bears tomorrow night.
6: Good.
7: Sans Caleb Williams. No Caleb Williams for the Bears.
6: I only say this, and this is horrible radio right off the bat, so I'll just take my lumps while I can get them. That might be the worst wallpaper color I have ever seen in a hotel room. I don't know what that is, like seafoam green. It's just jarring.
7: It's calming. It's calming.
6: Is it really?
7: It's supposed to, you want to see the picture of the parrot right over there? That's not any better.
6: I'm all in for Parrot Talk here at 7 o'clock in the morning. All right, this show is always presented by Progressive Insurance. We'll start with a different color shade of green with this.
0: This is the biggest story of the week ever.
6: All right, so this was the matchup over in the Big Ten we were looking forward to, right? Dan Lanning, Lincoln Riley. Lanning had won the last two matchups between those two teams and what was going to play out over in Los Angeles. Here's the call from Jerry Allen from Learfield, IMG on it. Scary moment early.
8: Two receivers to the right. That's Moore and Stewart. Hampton alone to the left. Hill beside Dante. Back to throw. Steps up. Could run and will run all the way inside the 15. Hooks down. Oh, that's got to be a couple of flags.
9: It will be.
8: It is. Dante Moore is down on the field, and he is not moving. He got hit hard.
9: That is a quick way to get your rear end.
8: And now more
9: ejected.
8: Flags. More flags. Oregon's team is out on the field.
9: Well, and he's celebrating. The USC player is celebrating out there.
8: Well, there are flags everywhere. And
9: Desmond Stevens, number 8, is the one who came in and delivered the hit and then got up and celebrated all over on the field.
6: CeCe, that was a scary moment for Dante Moore and the Ducks there early in that second quarter.
7: It was awful, and obviously the DB that was in question there, Desmond Stevens, gets ejected for targeting, somehow allowed to stay on the sideline. I wasn't aware that that's something you could do, Lincoln Riley says after the game. Well, he's on our team. Of course he's allowed to do that. Ugly moment. I thought there was going to be a bench-clearing brawl, the way that the teams were handling that, and the coaching staffs, Peter, going at

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2: They need him right now, and he delivered in that fourth quarter.
3: He's not a normal backup quarterback. This is somebody who was a starter at a Power 4 program, and it didn't work out for a number of reasons. He was seasoned, and he was fantastic on Saturday night. They needed him. In that moment, and that was a scary moment where the momentum of the game could have gone one way or the other. And for Oregon to do what they did, pulling away late like that, him coming off the bench and throwing for over 200 yards, like, you don't normally see that in backup situations. And they got away with some pretty good news. It sounds like their quarterback's going to be okay in Dante Moore.
2: Yeah, Dante Moore was Dan Lanning did say that they had gotten reports that he was able to move his extremities. He was moved to a Los Angeles General Hospital, and so we hope that he's okay. Here is so Lanning, obviously, he went on to talk about how the team responded to the Dante Moore injury, but he also had one of the more interesting mic drops that we've seen in a long time. Here's what Dan Lanning had to say, his final comments of the presser against Lincoln Riley's Trojans.
4: 3 wins against these guys. I guess if you're interested in winning football games and you're from this area, you should go to Oregon. If you want to go to a Chris Brown concert, you should go here.
2: And then he just left. If you want to play, you want to win football games, you go over to Eugene. You go to Oregon. Play for the Ducks. You want to go to Chris Brown concert, you go to USC. Was that
3: Chris Brown's looking at himself like, he's looking at himself like, what did I do to deserve this? God, yeah, come to death row.
2: Come to death row. You know, with your producer all dancing in the videos and stuff like that. That's what it was. But for Lanning, listen, the Ducks have won their last 5 against USC. He's 3-0 against Lincoln, and now there's going to be real talk about Lincoln Riley. Okay? Again, same thing it was at Oregon. Or Oklahoma, you can score a bunch of points, but your defense leaves you. You don't have that physicality. And I don't know how that changes. Dan Lanning and that physicality showed up, and that's the reason why the Ducks were able to bounce back with that win. It was a physical game. It wasn't a pretty game, but Iowa-Michigan was wild. An 11-play, 91-yard drive that I felt, it felt like it took like an hour and 15 minutes to watch. It was like watching a molasses of just seeing the Wolverines kind of slowly dissolve. And so Iowa gets a long a completed pass, but a Michigan player is injured on that play, CC. So what happens? Oh, they decide to put a little time on the clock, and here's what happened.
5: Iowa down 5, empty backfield. Here's the snap. Brown straight back, throws to the corner of the end zone. Caught! It's caught! Touchdown, Iowa! Touchdown! Touchdown, Iowa! The game is over. The Hawks have won it. Reese Vandersee caught the pass, backing into the end zone. He ran to the front pylon on the far sideline, and Brown delivered a beauty.
2: How crazy is that? They were up to 98.6% chance of winning that ball game with about 11 seconds left. And the Hawkeyes and Kirk Ferentz, I thought Kirk Ferentz was crying because I think it's his last time in the Big House as a head coach of the Hawkeyes. What a career that he's had up there. But what a win for them against 18th ranked Michigan.
3: I know I'm not the only one feeling this morning. That is the football gods delivering a heavy dose of karma for what happened in week one with the 1 second that was put back on the clock that allowed Michigan to unfairly put a win in the column against Western Michigan. I mean, this was a team that had more yards, more first downs, and more time of possession than Iowa. But Michigan never was able to close them out. It just shows you the type of football team that they are not this year. And that's a good one.
2: Yeah.
3: Iowa went in there and they handled business down until the absolute final second of that game. And it's nice to see the tables flip on Michigan the way that they did on Saturday.
2: So that was a ranked win, a top 25 matchup. We had another top 25 matchup in Neyland Stadium. And you saw this because President Trump was there. They asked the Tennessee fans to get there at like 9 a.m. and they gave half price off of alcohol and concessions if you got there early.
3: Dangerous.
2: The crowd was fired up. The only person that was dangerous was Colin Simmons in the Longhorns defense for a couple different

0: for reasons.
1: They back out, and they get home again. Brandon slammed down to the ground. Colin Simmons got him down for a second time. Watson contributed, and now a flag after the play. This may have been a taunting. Colin Simmons made the sack. The flag came out well after that.
2: Unsportsmanlike conduct. Defense, number one, was simulating using the restroom. It's a 15-yard penalty from the sustaining spot. Automatic touchdown.
1: Well, like Kyle Wilson's description pretty much says it all.
3: Just an absolute idiotic move by Colin Simmons doing that. It's supposed to be one of the leaders of this defense.
0: It was well said by Kirk Herbstreit. I think we all felt it at that point because it was like a 3rd and 16, and they get it. It's like 4th and 30 now after that sack. And then Colin Simmons decides to go full Elijah Moore, Ole Miss, just urinates on the field. I've never seen anything like that. Now, his mom did take to social media yesterday, and she goes, "I raised that boy a whole lot better than that." But as an apology, I think you'll take his 5 sacks, which was tied a record for the Texas Longhorns. They had 10 sacks on true freshman Faison Brandon. And listen, Tennessee got a late touchdown, got the onside kick, and had an opportunity to actually win that game, and yet the Longhorns survived.
4: Which is why I feel better about the direction of Tennessee football today than I do with Texas. We haven't seen Arch take the next step. We haven't. Like, you can't walk away from that game and feel confident that Arch Manning is the front runner for the Heisman.
0: No.
4: The front runner to be taken number one overall. The top quarterback taken in the draft. If he doesn't have the last name Manning, he's another guy. And that is the game that proved it yesterday. On the other side of that, I understand that Faison Brandon threw into 4 defenders. There was only 1 receiver on that side of the field. He's a freshman. He spent 15 minutes in the medical tent yesterday and came back in and gutted that thing out. I feel a lot better today about what Josh Heupel and that program have in front of them and what they've built than I do about where Texas is going the rest of the way.
0: Remember, Heupel has had 5 different quarterbacks the last 5 years as well, too.
4: Yeah.
0: So if he's got a little time, that bodes well. I do think you're right. If the Manning name wasn't on the back of the jersey, we would be talking about Arch a little bit different. He's still a good quarterback, and the Texas Longhorns are still undefeated on the season. But they may not be the most powerful team in the SEC. It may be these guys.
5: 45-28, first and goal at the 1.5. 2-back set. The triple eye. Harper will probably bounce out of it. He does to the left. Dippery, the fullback. Turn, handed off the ball. Runs left into the end zone. Touchdown, Jaden Ball. Hello, Heisman voters. Jaden Ball makes a 3rd house call today.
0: That was John Kelly from Learfield on the call, CeCe. That was by far the most dominant performance we saw of the weekend. Florida absolutely boat races the Ole Miss Rebels 52-28. John Summerall has put a level and a stamp of swagger back down to the swamp that we haven't seen really since Spurrier was down there in his visor just throwing up 50 burgers on opponents.
4: I know that people are going to look at this and say, well, how could this have been any other result after the emotional win that Ole Miss had last week over LSU? I don't think it was that. I think that you got to give Florida their credit for being prepared and for being an offensive juggernaut. The amount of yards that they've put up in these 4 wins to start a new era.
0: In
4: a new era under John Summerall. It's impressive. I do want to say, though, Trinidad Chambliss, that was uncharacteristic. The late turnover, the fumble in the 3rd quarter, 2 turnovers from him yesterday. I think he has a get-right game next week. This is not the type of quarterback play that we normally are used to seeing from him.
0: Remember, we did not see Kiwan Lacy, his star running back, in that game. So we'll see if they were able to bounce back and get a little healthier right there. But a big win for the Gators. All right, we had a showdown in Death Valley between LSU and A&M and Jeremiah Smith. My goodness, you are a bad, bad man. That coming up next, Courtney Cronin, Peter Burns, best week ever on ESPN Radio.
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0: 42-19, 217 yards, 4 touchdowns, CC, and that is a grown man playing football on Saturdays there for the Buckeyes.
4: Is he the best prospect at wide receiver since Calvin Johnson? Coming out of college, I'm trying to find somebody better. Watching the highlights this morning and seeing the route running clinic he put on those poor Illinois defensive
0: backs. That poor safety.
4: The one play off number zero, my heart goes out to that guy. There's nothing he could do.
0: I mean, you almost had to quit after that. He had that guy in a blender. And again, it's not his fault. Jeremiah Smith going to be I mean, top five pick, no doubt. I'm top three. I don't even
4: Heisman
0: know who
4: Trophy
0: would be.
4: Winner?
0: Possibly, right
4: first
0: now.
4: First one since Devontae Smith. I mean, the way that he has put together the first 4 weeks of the college football season, the career game yesterday. Mm-hmm. I mean, you mentioned what he did in that first quarter. 12 receptions, career high. This is throughout the game. 217 receiving yards, career high. 4 receiving touchdowns, career high. Like, unstoppable. Best game of his career.
0: Yeah, and even we saw, I mean, it's oddly enough, that in the games that they had played against the Texas Longhorns, he didn't have monster numbers, but he had good numbers against Texas this year, but they ended up losing that game. Now, the question is what's it like coming up this week? Because they should be facing the Iowa Hawkeyes, who obviously had that walk-off win against Michigan. I think it would be kind of cool if College Game Day is there, and would love to see what Kirk Ferentz's defense is going to be able to do to Jeremiah Smith. But right now, the Buckeyes are rolling. Another game that was rolling, courtesy of ESPN Radio. It was a Saturday night in Death Valley, and all Sam Levitt.
2: In the gun is Levitt. See, we snap it to. It is Levitt, and it's a play-action pass over the top, wide open, making the catch, Harris. He's down to the 20, to the 10, and into the end zone, touchdown. 57 yards on 4th and 1. They drew the defense in, and they hit Harris for his second touchdown catch of the night.
0: That was a huge win for Charlie Weiss, Blake Baker, and of course Lane Kiffin, even Sam Levitt as well, too. That Sam did not look good against Ole Miss CC. And defensively, they finally found an answer for Marcel Reed, who looks absolutely lost right now.
4: Yeah.
0: I mean, this is a Mike Elko squad for A&M that starts 0-2 in conference play, and they look, I don't know who looks worse right now. Is it Texas A&M or Oklahoma? Because they got boat raced by Georgia yesterday, and I think Georgia is slept on because we just assume, okay, well, yeah, Kirby's team, they're going to be great, so we don't talk about them enough. But they are dominant right now. But the regression that I've seen right with the Aggies is downright scary, and LSU wins that game 35-6.
4: I think the bigger story is the regression of Texas A&M, and that doesn't feel like a Mike Elko coach team. That's not the team that was from 2025 that we made such a huge deal about with the college football playoff. He gets the big contract extension, and then your once vaunted secondary now looks like the weakness of your team. What happened to that defense, Peter?
0: I don't think it's just the defense. I think it's the offensive line that they lost a bunch of players, and they tried to shuffle it up, and LSU was in the backfield the whole time. Blake Baker did a great job of kind of adjusting what Marcel Reed had just torched him over the last couple of years. Remember, Lane Kiffin likely may not even be in Baton Rouge unless Marcel Reed and Mike Elko's Aggies just destroy and embarrass the Tigers last year in Tiger Stadium. Remember, they were singing the Aggie War Hymn. I mean, they had emptied out the stadium, and after that led to the firing of Brian Kelly, led to the firing of Scott Woodward, which led to, like, the Cajun Game of Thrones coup that got, you know, Lane Kiffin there. And that was monstrous because all of this talk about, hey, it was a Super Bowl for Ole Miss last week or whatnot, what was Land of the Tigers going to, how are they going to respond? Mm-hmm. And Sam Levitt was great. He looked like he had calmed down a whole heck of a lot more. Not having Trey Des Green, they still found their targets. The only issue right now, Whit Weeks, the other number 7, which goes to the, like, kind of MVP that Trey Des Green was on offensively. He's number 7, but defensively, Whit Weeks got banged up in that game as well. Going to be kind of curious to see how LSU does. All right, Brian Jensen and John Harris from Learfield on this call. All right, Austin Romaine had already had one pick 6 against Sam Houston State. Texas Tech re-racked it.
21: Now motion across the backfield. Locke going to throw it. Intercepted again by Romaine, and he's going to score again. Back-to-back touchdown, Red Raiders. Wow. Well, player of the game already?
22: Yeah, I would say so.
0: All right, so Texas Tech remains undefeated. They beat Sam Houston State 49-14. You don't see too many back-to-back pick sixes in college football.
4: You were talking about the moment for the Illinois safety. Like, maybe that's just where you quit after you get put into a blender, put on skates by Jeremiah Smith. If you're the quarterback for Sam Houston, like, would you just quit right after that on back-to-back possessions?
0: Two touchdown passes. Just went to the wrong team.
4: Come on.
0: At that
4: point. But Austin Roman, I mean, the stat is insane. First player in FBS in 13 years to return two interceptions for touchdowns on consecutive throws.
0: It's crazy.
4: So you're telling me 13 years ago somebody else did this and we don't even talk about it? That's pretty nuts.
0: It's like in baseball, there's like, oh my God, no one has done that. They're like, actually it's happened 15 different times. You're like, what? Well, that's how many games are
4: in the game. I thought this would have been, I really thought that I was going to read that stat and say it was like the first time in like 100 years that had happened on consecutive throws. But that's, I mean, that's wild.
0: I was like, when's the
4: end? And they were only up 21-14 at halftime before that.
0: Kamario Taylor, Mississippi State, what a win they had against Missouri. He looks like to be the truth. Bama, 5 touchdowns from Keelan Russell as they destroyed South Carolina yesterday, 49-18, so a big victory for them. And how about the Utes of Utah? A perfect 4-0. Remember, they aren't going to play Texas Tech this year. They do have BYU coming up on November the 7th. So looking forward to that matchup as well. Looking forward to talking to Heather Dinich. She had one surprising team already in her college football top 12. That coming up next. Courtney Cronin and Peter Burns, best week ever on ESPN Radio.
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6: It was a bounce-back mode rounding Texas A&M 35-6. Now to baseball. The Diamondbacks are still alive in the National League wildcard race, but the Padres will get some home cooking for the wildcard round.
7: Pitch to Manny in the air to right field. Carroll's going back towards the corner. He will look up. This one, gonna go! Three-run homer! Manny Machado the other way to the Petco porch, and the Padres are back ahead. It's 6-4.
6: That call from 97.3 The Fan as San Diego wins it 10-7. So the Padres get the fourth seed and will host the Cubs in the wild card round beginning on Tuesday. Meanwhile, Arizona now a game back of Philadelphia, but the Diamondbacks do hold the tiebreaker. The Rays pounded the Phillies 12-1. Philadelphia's lost 4 of 5, but the Phillies get in with the last NL wild card spot with a victory today. The Diamondbacks get in with a Phillies loss and a win over the Padres. AL West will come down to the wire. Astros and Rangers tied for first. Houston holds the tiebreaker.
8: Hey, it's Evan Cohen. Coming up Monday, we'll recap a jam-packed football weekend and look ahead to a big early season matchup as the Eagles head to Chicago to take on the Bears. 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
9: Clock continues to run. 1:25. Joseph gets the snap. Four receivers out on routes. Looks to the near side. Throws over the middle. It's Harris wide open. Flag blown as he goes to the 30. Breaks the tackle. 20. 10. Touchdown, Wisconsin. 72 yards. And pending the penalty, the Badgers have the lead with 1:13 to go.
0: Javonte with a little jump around. I see what you did there as the Badgers get that win against Matt Campbell's Penn State, 13th-ranked Penn State Nittany Lions. That call courtesy of ESPN Radio. Courtney Cronin, Peter Burns, joined by our favorite, always well-caffeinated, Heather Dinich. And Heather, what was a crazier ending? Was it that one, Wisconsin, for the first lead of the game against Penn State? Was it Iowa over Michigan on the last second, karma second? Or anything else? What do you got?
10: I'm going to go with Iowa, Michigan because of the karma. And I don't know if you guys heard the Iowa student radio's broadcast of that call. It was so great. If you haven't listened to it, but that's what it was all about at the end, was the karma.
0: We're going to play that, actually. We're saving it for the next segment. So just hang tight. That is a perfect way. And of course, after you got 19 different SportsCenter hits with us, you'll have to, still hang out and actually listen to it. But what did you learn from any of those teams right there in the Big Ten?
10: Oh, I think Indiana still has some questions for the defending national champs, struggling at home against Northwestern and then being banged up with injuries. Everybody wants to say going into this season, oh, they're defending national champs, they should be number one. But it just doesn't work like that in the selection committee meeting room. And we'll see what happens down the stretch with them. But there are just more questions, I think, than answers for them right now. And quite frankly, you could argue that Florida should be above the defending national champs based on what we saw last night.
0: Ooh.
4: Not a lot of questions about that Florida team the way there are some others. What did you learn about what John Sumrall has put together here in these first 4 weeks of the season, but particularly what they did against a top 10 team in Ole Miss at home?
10: Well, it looks like he has a college football playoff team. I mean, truly, really legitimate. They looked good. They passed the eye test. They passed the resume test. They are one of the most balanced offenses of the teams that I have currently ranked in my top 12. And they have a Heisman contender in Jaden Ball. I mean, he was outstanding. And so when you put all of those things together, you've got the total package in John Summerall's season. Now, we're through 1 month. We're through September, right? There's a lot of season left. But when you look ahead at their schedule, ESPN's FPI projects they will lose 2 games to Texas and Georgia. And that's possible, But even if they do, this head-to-head win over Ole Miss is going to keep them in the conversation. And it's really interesting that pecking order there of those three SEC teams, where you have Ole Miss beating LSU and Florida beating Ole Miss, and that's what I used to separate the three of them last night was the head-to-head results. So I've got Florida over Ole Miss, Ole Miss over LSU.
0: Heather Dennis joining us right now. You talk about the Florida Gators are at Missouri, who just suffered their first loss of the season against a Mississippi State team led by Kamario Taylor, who's incredible. Then they're home against South Carolina. Things are not well in Columbia right now. And then at Texas. It feels like that October the 17th game in Austin is such a huge game for John Summerall and a team that can kind of look like Indiana, where all of a sudden, hey, first year, you're able to flip the switch, kind of like how Kurt Cignetti had done it so far. How about Kamario Taylor and Mississippi State? I mean, I know they're playing Alabama coming up next week. They'll play them over in Davis-Wade Stadium in Starkville. How much of a believer are you of Jeff Lebby's squad this year?
10: Oh, I mean, everyone should be believing it right now. I think that what we saw this weekend proves the previous weekend wasn't a fluke, right? There's some consistency there. And I think that by winning these games, you see the bottom of the SEC improving, which helps answer some of the questions going into this season about the Big Ten winning, you know, three straight national titles, which conference is better. And when you have a program like Mississippi State bringing up the quality of play and winning these types of games, I think it makes a statement about the depth in the SEC.
4: Heather, who did you learn more about yesterday? Oregon and what they did in the wake of Dante Moore's injury, being able to pull off that win on the road at USC, or what BYU did against Arizona?
10: You know, I think Oregon against USC was very revealing because with the loss to Oklahoma State earlier, I think a lot of people wrote the Ducks off. But to be able to come back at USC with your backup quarterback, albeit a very experienced and talented one in Raiola, especially after the way the Dante Moore injury happened, very controversial, very scary, right? Very emotional to be able to do that after your leader gets carted off the field in an ambulance spoke volumes about what that program has. But it also revealed continued weaknesses with a Lincoln Riley defense. We saw that at Rutgers. Yeah, go ahead.
0: No. I was going to jump in and say that's what's been, I mean, basically affecting Lincoln Riley teams from the time that he was in Norman, Oklahoma, right, Heather, until now that he's back here in Los Angeles.
10: Right. And what we've learned from his time with the Sooners was that you can absolutely have a playoff team with one of the best offenses in the country. And I think it's super fun to watch Jaden Mayava and that offense. But if you don't have a defense, you're not going to win the types of games we saw last night. And you're certainly not going to make a deep run in the college football playoff.
0: Which team are we not talking about enough? And I think they're very similar. Georgia or Miami?
10: They are very similar. Right. It's so tricky up top. And I would throw Ohio State in that mix, too, you know? And you just hear college football fans and members of the media, they didn't play anybody. And I understand that. And there's a very tricky balance between looking at what they're doing consistently and consistently dominating, and against the opponents that they're facing, right? Oklahoma has problems. Beating Oklahoma for Georgia is not a statement win. It's just not, based on how they've struggled. And I saw them live a couple of weeks ago against Michigan. John Mateer is having major problems leading that offense. And so there are questions about that. But at the same time, when you look at Darian Mensah at Miami, the talent that's around him, and you look at what Gunnar Stockton at Georgia is doing, and the talent around him, and that defense, you can't ignore the consistency and what you're seeing on film. So you do have to reward that, and I think the committee members would if they were meeting today, because we have seen that in the past. We saw it with Indiana last year. You know, you can question the resume, but at some point, you have to give a team credit for winning the way that they are consistently. and not playing down to your opponent.
4: Shouldn't we be saying the same thing about Notre Dame this morning? I understand it was Purdue, but 35-0 at halftime, three Big Ten wins already on the season, and in pretty dominant double-digit fashion. Is that a team that has that same case to be made about, well, their resume says this, but the way that they're playing, the way that they're winning these games says something else?
10: Absolutely. And I'll be honest with the two of you. What I do on Saturday nights is these games are playing, I pull up our True Media Statistics website and I will pin these teams and compare them side by side statistically to see, okay, what are some differentiating factors that help separate these teams? And Miami and Notre Dame are very close. One of the things that I've noticed with Miami that the statistics reflect is a better ability to make explosive plays. So there's things like that. Then you like look at turnovers and penalties, not necessarily with those two teams, but those are some of the stats that I rely on and look at to help separate some of these teams. I mean, Texas has major issues, and they're my number one team in the projection tonight, you know? So you have a team like Texas that has a better resume, but seems to have more flaws than all of these other teams, you know, that we're talking about. So that's the delicate balance between resume and eye test.
0: So, Heather, there was news that came out this week that you had reported and went kind of viral, talking about how the College Football Playoff Committee had said, all right, they're adding a little bit of a different element this year about, like, how they're going to look into the selection committee, right? As far as the strength of conference, give me what the real genesis of that was.
10: Sure. So this is something that is new. Now they always have looked at the strength of opponents in their league, but this is the purpose of this is twofold. One, in the post-conference expansion era, with conferences that have 16 to 18 teams, you have uneven scheduling within those conferences. So when someone says, oh, the SEC schedule is so tough, well, maybe not if you're not playing Georgia, Alabama, and Texas on your schedule. Maybe it's not as hard as what Ohio State has to do. I don't know the answer to that. Let's put it on paper and look at it. Oh, the Big Ten schedule is so hard. Well, maybe if you're not Penn State and you don't have to play Oregon, Ohio State, or Indiana, right? So what is the true value of how hard those league schedules are within their own conferences? And so every team in the Big Ten or SEC gets a schedule strength. And then each conference, based on the average of those team schedules, gets a score. So there is a visual metric to say, okay, the SEC's conference schedule is more difficult than the Big Ten's or vice versa. And the American is the toughest group of six conference. And you can't do this and use it, though, guys, until late November, because it is based on conference schedules. And a lot of these teams don't get into the heart of conference play until late November.
0: I'm still a firm believer that if you really wanted the College Football Playoff Selection Committee, and I'll do the new mock selection here in a couple of weeks, I'll be up in Dallas to do it, that they should do it, all joking aside, not pay-per-view, but literally showcase people how this works, right? Like, people want transparency, because you say they get assigned a number. Well, people want to know what that number is and how do you come up with that number. And I think that's the one thing that people look at and go, oh, it's this and that, and everybody's scripted because they want certain teams. I just want transparency. I think that's the tough thing right now, that myself, you, Courtney, and probably even you, Heather, want to know from the College Football Playoff Selection Committee.
10: Oh, absolutely. And I have been asking, listen, I've been covering this event since its inception. It's been 12 years, 13 years. And every year I say, you guys have to pull back the curtain, because people don't trust what they can't see. But I do understand the protection within the room of allowing selection committee members to talk about all of these teams privately, with an ability to speak freely about their analysis of them. I understand that. And you'll understand that as you go through the mock selection process in the room. But the more you can show people the more they trust the system. And I do have, and you'll get this too when you go there, I have binders, but they have team sheets with every statistic. They're not hiding any statistics. I mean, I'm happy to screenshot it and put it out there. But when they add new ones, to be able to talk about it and explain it is important. And I think they will.
0: And hopefully they do. And that's one more reason why, and I'll bang the table when I get down there up there to Dallas, is to say, the reason why no one is going to talk about that out and free is because you don't want somebody that's a Big 12 athletic director ripping the Big 12, right? It's a bad look. Mm-hmm. So it's just another reason why there should not be ever a sitting athletic director on the college football playoff selection committee. There's an inherent bias one way or another. Either you're going to get damned if you do against your teams or your conference, or you're going to be, you know, looked at as, hey, you went for your teams, and that's why it's a bad product. So transparency would be great for all of us. And you're always transparent with us. Thank you, Heather. We appreciate the time.
10: Thanks, guys. Go Steelers.
0: Yeah, we knew we were going to get the Go Steelers at the end of it. Right, CC? I mean, I think that's the one thing that college football fans want is just – let me know how the sausage is made. Like get us. I know it's messy. I never want to go ever back into the kitchen of a fast food restaurant, unless it's Chick-fil-A. I've done that before, and it's actually immaculate. But like, just give me the food. But this time is, I really kind of want to know how these numbers come up. Like how do you view the SEC versus the ACC versus the Big Ten versus the Big 12 versus Group of Six teams right now?
4: And. It's not to, like, disparage Hunter Yurecek. Like, you know how he'll come on with Reese Davis, you know, once they start putting out the new polls, like, the starts, like, in a couple of weeks, and it'll be every Tuesday they come out, they do that. I have no issue with that, but I don't feel like there's the transparency that it actually shows you. Here's how the people in this room decide the teams that are going to be playing in the CFP. College basketball, in a lot of ways, has gotten better at that when they're laying out the entire field for the men's and women's NCAA tournament in Division I. But college football has a long way to go because we have these questions about how is this team's strength of schedule determined to be better than this team? How about a team like Notre Dame? How do you factor them in when they quote-unquote haven't played anybody, but they still have these wins and they're doing it in such dominant fashion? Give me the why behind it, because it just doesn't feel like there's ever a uniform process of how these teams get chosen.
0: When I had reposted Heather's story, I said it was crazy that Oklahoma had, what, 7 or 8 different ranked opponents and Miami had one left the rest of the year. That wasn't a dunk on Miami. I think Miami is a college football national championship team. Darian Mensah may win the Heisman. Malachi Toney might be the most explosive football players that I've seen since Reggie Bush. It's not Miami's fault that the rest of the ACC isn't pulling their weight. But then you start looking at it and going, all right, does a 11-1 team in the ACC, is that equal to a 10-2 team in the Big 12 or in the Big 10? I don't know. We'd like to know those questions going forward. All right, special moment for a Tigers legend and a student radio call you don't want to miss next on ESPN Radio.
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0: Keelan Russell, who operates from the pistol with two wideouts each side. Now Edwards will come in tight to the left. Snap to Russell, looking. Plenty of time. Clean pocket all day. Looking. Firing down the seam. Has a man. Williams makes the catch. Guys chase him. They won't get in, or will they? No! Speed, 42 yards, and Bama adds to its lead.
1: Death taxes in Alabama. We used to say that a lot during the Nick Saban days. But Kalen DeBoer have the Tide rolling as we saw five touchdowns from Keelan Russell, the freshman, yesterday. Last two games from him when facing a standard pass rush, right? Not a blitz or anything. 35 of 35. Incredible for that young man. They've scored 45 plus in four straight games. They waxed South Carolina yesterday, 49-18. 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
3: We're in a new studio. I got to find where the mic button is here.
4: Okay.
5: You hit the on button.
3: It's on, right? Testing.
6: Green, right? Yep, you got it.
3: All right. All right. Well, we talked about the awesome last-second win by Iowa over Michigan yesterday, but I want you to hear the student call from Iowa, courtesy of KRUI Sports. Give it a listen.
7: This is it, Hank Brown. A defining Iowa moment. Waits in the wings. Can he snatch it? Empty in the backfield. Hits his back foot. Throws to the end zone. Back shoulder. Oh, is he gone? Is he gone? Oh, my God. Oh, my God. He caught it. Oh, my God. He caught it. Yes. Western Michigan and the college football world. Iowa has your back.
1: Did he go Western Michigan and the college football world? Iowa has your back? That's amazing. Oh.
6: Shout out to Ryan Paris, who was on the call for KRUI Sports Student Radio, like support student media. I am a byproduct of it at Indiana University, what Iowa's doing to be able to send students on the road to call these games.
1: No doubt.
6: These are incredible moments. These are moments that you never forget as a student, whether you make it in this field or not, but to have this perspective. That sounded a lot different, a lot more excited than even the Iowa call that we played you from their own radio network.
1: Because it's the true passion, right? And that's what I love. I mean, again, there's professional broadcasters. They're amazing. I mean, we're lucky enough to work with those. And so you call it from a neutral site. But college football is about passion. Mikey, try to find me Ryan Paris before the end of the show. All right, we got to try to get Ryan some love here, because what a call that was. So if you know Ryan Paris from KRUI Sports, you hit us up over at Peter Burns ESPN or Courtney R. Cronin. All right, it wasn't the only good moment here, Mikey, that we had this weekend.
3: Yeah, we don't have time to play this, but Tigers legend Justin Verlander played probably his final game in Comerica Park. And to take him off the field, his 7-year-old daughter came out to relieve him from the mound. I mean, how cool would that be?
6: It was
1: Did she,
6: awesome.
1: Like, ask for the ball? Did she, like, all right, come hit the shower,
6: buddy? She walked out, and then his wife, Kate Upton, walked out, and he was sobbing. And this is somebody who pitches angry. That's what he's done throughout his entire career. He's talked about it. It's why he has two Cy Youngs, an MVP, and three no-hitters. But, man, that was a tearjerker yesterday.
1: You just see him kind of like... kind of crying and like shaking on the mound, and his daughter comes out. What a cool moment that was. Remember, it's the last day of the regular season for Major League Baseball. We'll talk about that and also a huge Saturday in college sports. That coming up next year, best week ever.
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17: Welcome back to Sunday Morning Magazine. I'm Anthony Vigil, and in the studio, Paul Ryerson from the Salvation Army. Paul, how are you today?
18: I'm doing wonderful. It's an absolute joy to be with you.
17: Yes, thanks for coming in today. And let's start by talking about what the Salvation Army is. Let's just give us a background of that.
18: Yeah, well, the Salvation Army, we've been around for a little while. It was established in 1865, and we've been serving the wonderful people of Oklahoma here since 1891. And we've been, that's looked different over the years, but right now, our primary services that we provide are emergency housing and shelter, for families, men and women, and emergency food as well. So we have a community kitchen that we serve dinner every night to anyone. Anyone can walk in our facility and have dinner with them and their family. And then we have a client choice food pantry, a grocery assistance. So you can come and even pick up groceries for the month at the Salvation Army. And there's several other things with utility assistance and various forms of social services, but that's what we do here in Central Oklahoma, is to try to meet these gaps, meet these needs, to help families kind of get them, and so that way they can provide for their families and maybe just be a helping hand.
17: And what would you say are some of the biggest needs right now that the Salvation Army is addressing?
18: Yeah, I say, especially here in Central Oklahoma, we're one of the few partners here in town that really focus on sheltering. There's a handful of us, and we can't do it without each other. But we sheltering is our big, big component. And we have a shelter here in Oklahoma City. And we also have one down in Norman, where we house about 40 folks a night in Norman. And then here in Oklahoma City, we can do 116. And then, of course, if there's an emergency situation, then we can do additional housing on a temporary basis. But that would say that's probably our biggest service that we provide. Now, the one that we see probably the most number of people, you know, coming in and seeking a service is something to eat. I was reviewing with my team just this week that just this year alone, for just looking at last year to this year,
19: right,
18: we're up 25,000 meals served out of our kitchen. And so we're looking at that trend and seeing, noticing more and more people are coming for dinner every night.
19: And you see that need not just during the holidays, but year-round, right?
18: Year-round. Yeah, 25,000 just over this year.
19: Yeah.
18: Compared to last year, yeah.
19: And so how does that challenge the Salvation Army to meet that demand?
18: Well, you know, that is a challenge, isn't it? But honestly, where the Salvation Army is trying to be that gap or that piece, along with any nonprofit, is to see what the need is, to establish what the clarified need is. Okay, we're seeing a trend here. Meals are going up. People are coming in. And that may be for various reasons. But we also have to look at the resources. Okay, what resources are available to meet that need? Sometimes the resource is there. Sometimes, okay, cool, here's the need. There's the resource. Let's connect those two dots together. Oftentimes, we may see that the need is higher than what the resource is available, and that's where we as a Salvation Army have to put on a creative thinking hat and maybe to help tell that story, maybe just to bring in people that maybe have resources that just need to be made aware of. Here's the growing trend and needs. And so that's where I find, of course, a lot of what we're focusing on is trying to identify what those needs are. In fact, I'll tell you this, here in Central Oklahoma, the Salvation Army, we are literally signing the contracts here pretty soon, is that we're starting a mission planning study. We're going to partner with the Oklahoma Center for Nonprofits, and we're going to work on a mission planning study to help us identify what those are, those needs, resources, and how we can tackle those together.
19: And so really having a community of resources is really important for nonprofits, but also like the Salvation Army.
18: Absolutely. I can tell you what the biggest, challenge that we face as a Salvation Army is that most people assume or think that because we're a national brand, the Salvation Army, that we do have unlimited resources or a system in place where money comes down from our corporate structure. And that's not the way that the Salvation Army is set up. Decades and decades ago, the decision was made that every Salvation Army would be financially autonomous. So what that means is that our headquarters, our people at the national level, do zero fundraising. So they don't fundraise at all.
19: Right.
18: 100% of the fundraising and awareness and the media, everything's done at the local level. So whatever we raise here stays here and it goes to local families. So we literally raise it here, we deposit in a local bank, and we help a local family with that money. And so if we don't have a resource, that's our problem to solve, you know, is to here locally, there's no

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2: Is our local United Way. United Way is a wonderful partner of the Salvation Army and comes alongside us and helps us with financial needs as well. So they're, you know, private donors, and there's different avenues for income, but those are kind of the big ways of how we meet that need.
3: Okay. And let's talk about volunteers. Are you, you're always looking for volunteers, I'm sure.
2: All the time.
3: And
2: yeah.
3: How do people do that?
2: Well, as I just mentioned, you can go to salvationarmyvolunteer.org and you can look to see what all of our volunteer opportunities are. But at Christmas time, I always like to joke around and say, at Christmas, I have unlimited number of volunteer opportunities for you. Because besides the Red Kettle campaign, which we're trying to fill, by the way, about 100 doors a day.
3: Oh, okay.
2: A day at the Red Kettle campaign. So I've got some openings, you know. But also we have our Angel Tree program, which is the families who need help with Christmas toys and assistance. Now, right now we just started our applications for that, and we've got about 3,000 kids on our Angel Tree for this year, just in Central Oklahoma.
3: Wow.
2: So I have volunteer opportunities helping in Santa's warehouse, if you will, and helping store 3,000 toy, you know, kids worth of toys is a lot.
3: That's, yeah.
2: But year round, I mean, I have volunteers helping us in the kitchen, preparing meals, serving meals, and our client choice pantry. And I mean, it's just very disaster services, emergency disaster. When that tornado comes down, we have mobile kitchens that we deploy out and serve first responders and survivors. I mean, I have a lot of volunteer opportunities. And I'd like to mention this too, is that the Salvation Army of Central Oklahoma, we are absolutely dependent on volunteers, to the point where last year we had about 27,000 hours of volunteer hours at our facility, which if we look at Oklahoma's formula for what they value a volunteer hour, if we look at that formula and we look at the number of hours that were volunteered, that was $1.1 million worth of volunteering if you were to pay someone at the Salvation Army. And so we cannot do what we do without the support of volunteers.
3: Yeah, that's crazy. I mean, the demand is there, obviously.
2: It's there.
3: Yeah. When does the Red Kettle kick off? When does that campaign kick off?
2: Yeah, so it always kicks off two Fridays before Thanksgiving. And it just so happens that this year, that's Friday the 13th.
3: Oh, okay.
2: So, which just means our season's going to be really lucky.
3: Going to be, yes.
2: That's right. But Friday the 13th, November Friday the 13th, is when we're going to officially start that. And we run that campaign until Christmas Eve.
3: Okay. Anything else that you want to mention, Paul, that we haven't hit on yet?
2: Well, just really just to say thank you to the wonderful people of Central Oklahoma. You know, even though the Salvation Army's been here since 1891, and we've been serving in that capacity, what that looked like changes as society has changed, right? But the one thing that has stayed consistent and true is that that there's always need among us. We're going to be people who always need a helping hand, and the Salvation Army is a vessel. It's not the solution. It's a vessel. And how we make this need be met is through people. People who wake up and say, you know, I'm gonna do something today. And they show up and they help out in the pantry. They help out in the kitchen. They help out ringing up whatever it is. But it's through people that we can address people needs. And so in my chair, I just want to say thank you. Thank you for saying, I'm going to go and do something, and just giving us even an hour of your time, or maybe when you drop a $20 bill in the kettle or something, just knowing that that's making a really genuine local impact. And so for that, I want to say thank you.
3: And so you mentioned the Salvation Army providing meals. Are those meals, you know, the food items, are those specifically donated? Or you just rely on donations, or how does that work?
2: It's a mixture of both. So we do rely on donations, and we do take, we have wonderful partners like Sam's Club, who gives us, donates to us pretty regularly. We're a partner with the food bank as well. And then of course, you know, as I mentioned earlier, we're 25,000 meals up. I mean, at the

0: end of the day, we got to feed people. And so, yeah, we'll have to purchase food as well, whatever that gap is. So it's really a mixture of both donations and us having to purchase that food to meet that need.
1: Okay. And let's talk a little bit about what you do. We haven't got into that. What do you do exactly at the Salvation Army?
0: Yeah, okay. Well, my role is called the area commander. So what that means is that I'm the top executive for the five central counties of central Oklahoma. So my area of focus would be, of course, Oklahoma County, but we look at Logan, Canadian, Cleveland, and McLean. So those areas there. And my role is to make sure all the programs and services that the Salvation Army is doing in those areas are resourced and those needs are being met, and then making sure that we're moving forward and bringing in the community to hear our story. And that's what I do.
1: Yeah. Okay. And how long have you been at the Salvation Army?
0: Okay. You ready?
1: I'm ready.
0: All right. Three generations.
1: Oh man.
0: All right. So been a few times. I have been an officer, commissioned officer, for 16 years.
1: Okay.
0: So with the Salvation Army, but my family's been a part in the Salvation Army for three generations.
1: Wow. This is your life.
0: Yeah, I'm very familiar. Yes, and my family, it started with my grandmother.
1: Okay.
0: And grandma was a wonderful servant, and she played piano at our local church, and. And actually, what's interesting, in fact, that most people don't know is that every Salvation Army, we are a faith-based organization, and we hold Sunday services at every one of our facilities. And every Salvation Army officer, like myself, are also ordained clergy. And so we run the services on Sunday.
1: Oh, okay.
0: And when I was a little boy, my grandmother was the pianist that would play at the Salvation Army on Sunday morning. So I grew up going to the Salvation Army as where I went to church on Sunday. And which is probably not a lot of stories for a lot of people, but that's how I viewed it. And then when I grew up in it, I felt the Lord and God was calling me to serve in this capacity. And so here I am.
1: Here you are.
0: Yeah, here I am.
1: That's great. Great story, Paul. And Tobin, I'll bring you in now. You're from the Coalition to End Poverty. And give us any information that we need to know.
2: Yeah, great. I just wanted to mention a couple of things. There's an upcoming event for fundraising for Branch 15, which is part of Life Church. They're housing for sober living for women and families, and you can look it up on the internet for the details. And then also I was going to mention Shelter Share is partnershiping with Assist Wireless and In Touch, and offering a free phone service, so all the nonprofits that need that can reach out to Shelter Share or myself personally, TobinLovelace3@gmail.com. And we can help out with phones that would be needed for their facilities for the people. Because you cannot live without a phone.
1: Yeah.
2: In case you guys didn't know that.
1: Very familiar with that,
2: so
1: yeah.
2: And that's all I had today. And it's a blessing to be here. Thank you so much.
1: Okay, yeah. Always enjoy having you come in. And Paul, I want to thank you also for coming in.
0: Yeah, we appreciate the opportunity. It was a pleasure to be here.
1: Absolutely. And this has been Sunday Morning Magazine. Welcome back to Sunday Morning Magazine. I'm Anthony V. Hill, and in the studio, Emily Callahan from Feed the Children. Emily, how are you today?
3: I'm so great. Thank you for this opportunity to share today.
1: Yeah, no problem. So let's first start by talking about what Feed the Children is all about.
3: Absolutely. So Feed the Children, which is proudly headquartered right here in Oklahoma City, is actually a global movement. We are a global movement working with communities to provide food, essentials, and opportunities to the children and families around the world who need us most.
1: Okay, and so childhood hunger remains a major issue, not just here locally, but worldwide. Talk a little bit about more about that.
3: Yeah, I think the most powerful and gut-wrenching way to say that is that one in four children will go hungry tonight. And that is everywhere. To your point, it's right here in Oklahoma City. It's across the state of Oklahoma. It's here in the United States when you think about all the wealth and resources, and it's certainly around the world. There is not a place on this planet that does not experience hunger. And so when we say one in four, I want everybody to pause that's listening this morning. Think of four children you know, and think of one in four of those not having enough to eat and not having the essentials, the soap and the shampoo and the things they need for dignity to thrive.
1: And so what are some of the factors contributing to this food shortage or why kids are going hungry?
3: Yeah, it's a great question. And so we talk about it as food insecurity or going hungry is tied to a bigger poverty problem, right? Something that children have no control. Children can't control where they're born or the families they're born into. And so you see it today. We all experience this, right? When going to the grocery store, our food is costing more. Or think of the people you know who've just maybe they've had a health crisis and they don't have enough insurance or some other crisis that's made them wonder how they're going to be able to afford those meals. And so it's part of a bigger poverty problem, school feeding, other things we talk about. So at Feed the Children, we focus specifically on providing food and essentials. And what is different is many of us for so long have been trying to do this in one-off ways. And the truth is, Anthony, it's on the rise. We've lost about 15 years of progress. And so now more and more children are dying of starvation, or they're stunted. They don't have what they nutritionally need to grow, or they're not thriving. They can't concentrate in schools. They don't have consistent access to nutritious, but also culturally relevant foods. And so that's something we're working to change at Feed the Children, working with hundreds of other nonprofits here and around the world. And then we're really different in providing those essentials. Think about that. You can't thrive if you don't have soap or shampoo, or even a young girl, right? Having makeup to fit in. Those are the things that are part of the holistic care that we provide when you think about what it means to provide meals for children. So not just meals, but what they need to thrive.
1: You mentioned some progress has been lost. Why is that?
3: Yeah, for several different reasons, right? There's been a change in the way that a lot of nonprofits were funded. They took most of their funds from government sources that have now changed. And so you have groups like us who were not as dependent upon that. Instead, we rely on the generosity of those that are listening today. And the neat thing about Feed the Children is when you give a dollar, because of the networks we have, we can take that dollar and multiply it 8 times over. Not only to buy what children need, but also to get donated goods and to give those out at scale through hundreds of other nonprofits. And so a lot of it has been loss of funding. Okay. That's not going to come back likely. And so we need more people today to recognize that even a dollar can make a huge difference when you give.
1: Yeah, not having the funding creates many problems.
3: It does. And it often feels overwhelming or scary for people, or people listening think, one, I understand, I've been in that place, or my dollar doesn't matter. There was a brilliant man who once said, I'd rather have a dollar from a million people than a million from one. That's why we talk about ourselves as a global movement, because if each person can give a dollar to an organization like us, which is a multiplier, we really can change those statistics and start to save more children.
1: And so Feed the Children also works directly with school districts. Is that right?
3: We do.
1: How significant is that? And talk about the partnerships there.
3: I mean, absolutely imperative. And so this is why the work is so important, working with schools. You've got schools that provide free breakfast or free lunch. I heard a really startling statistic the other day, though, when I was working in community with other nonprofits here in Oklahoma City. And the statistic the woman said is only about 10% of the kids' time is actually in school, right? The school day is not that long. And so while we've made huge gains providing meals at schools, we actually provide Feed the Children food pantries and essentials pantries within school districts here, like the Oklahoma City Public Schools or Putnam City Schools. It's what do you do after school, that snack after school. They don't know where dinner is coming from. And so when that's your only meal you can count on is either that free school lunch or breakfast, think about all those other times in between where they're struggling to know and to have what they need to eat and thrive. And so, yes, school, we can't solve this problem if we're not providing meals in schools. It's what we do around the world in places like Central America and Africa, et cetera, is really working to provide those meals within schools and then augmenting them outside of that.
1: It's not only just during the weekdays. What happens on the weekends?
3: That's the hardest part, my friend. It's the summers. It's think about it. If you're only in school 10% of time, well, that leads all the rest of your time that you're going without. And kids don't have access to that consistent food, or what they're getting is not nutritious. It is not helping them thrive. It's causing other health issues. And that's something we're working to change at Feed the Children. Again, having donations so we can buy and ensure kids have consistent culturally relevant food and essentials to eat and consume and use.
1: Yeah, it's a big problem. As you mentioned, 1 in 4 kids.
3: And 1 in 4.
1: It's happening all over the world and right here locally in Oklahoma City. And let's talk about the partner market.
3: Yeah.
1: Tell us about that.
3: Yeah, so, I mean, we don't rest on our laurels, trying to listen to the community needs, and it was innovation on our team's part. So we have a large distribution center here in Oklahoma City, 1 of 3 that we use to service the entire country. And so what we heard from our other nonprofit partners, like Putnam City Schools Foundation or another amazing nonprofit, Pivot, is they can't always receive a big truckload of food from us. And so being able to come over every other week to shop what they need, they know their communities best, they're servicing children and families. And so they can come in just like you would at a Costco and shop our distribution centers and get those food and essentials that they then take back in their communities, either in the school system or at their nonprofits. So again, that multiplier effect of helping even more children when you give to Feed the Children.
1: Okay, that sounds like a great option for people to have, take advantage of that. And so let's talk about how childhood hunger affects the kids. I mean, not just in school, but in life and the many other ways it affects the kids.
3: Yeah, this is where I ask everybody to reflect. And I know, well, many people listening this morning know exactly what that feels like. So you know when you're hungry, you can't concentrate. You hurt. Or if you're getting the wrong things over time, there's the hidden cost of hunger that's causing obesity or other health effects. You're in school, you can't concentrate to learn. And I think the biggest thing really is the anxiety and the shame, right? Kids are afraid to admit they don't have money, they don't have the access to that, or they don't have those essentials. And so you may have one uniform, right? Or clothes that aren't clean. Mm. Or think about a lot of teenage girls today and the pressure to fit in. You don't look like others or have your needs. And so it's not just that it's a physical need. I think it's a lot to do with emotional well-being. That's why we talk about not just helping kids survive, but truly thrive. And so when you can reduce that anxiety of where's my next meal coming from? Can I have what I need? They have the freedom to just be kids and to learn and grow.
1: Yeah, they shouldn't have to be worried about where their next meal is coming from.
3: They really shouldn't. I think it's a fundamental human truth that unites us all, that kids should have a chance to grow up. And if they don't have their basic needs met, then we really can't get them to the things that also matter, like their education and job training and other opportunities to help them thrive long term.
1: Yeah, let's talk a little bit about that. You kind of hit on it, you know, focusing on kind of short term needs of, yes, kids need to eat. But let's talk about like long term goals and how this affects all of that.
3: Yeah, I mean, look, I'll call the baby ugly. A lot of what we've all been doing, and you see this, there are over 5,000 food banks in the United States. You think about your churches and your schools, and so many of us, we have a food drive, right? Mm-hmm. But that's not really fixing the problem. That's a one-time solution, and it is important when someone is starving to hand them the meal they need. But what we really have to go to, and this is what we're transforming at Feed the Children, is to make sure we're providing kids with consistent access to nutritious, but also culturally relevant foods, right? We have a lot of instances where people mean well, but then you hand a family something that they don't know how to cook, or they don't have the other resources around them to cook. So right. It does no good to give someone a box of, say, canned tomatoes, but there's no pasta, cereal, but no milk, peanut butter, but no bread. So how do we change the model and make sure, and that's what we're doing, when you give to Feed the Children is enabling us every day to be in those communities, to be in schools, to be in after-school programs, to provide those consistent resources so they thrive, not just a one-time meal anymore.
1: Yeah. And let's talk about how people can volunteer. I'm sure you're always looking for volunteers, and how do people do that?
3: Yeah, I think there's multiple ways. So one, I don't want people to feel overwhelmed by this problem. Every single person listening today can make a difference. The most simple thing I ask people to do is, this is where social media is a tool for good, is to follow us on social media and share our content. Tell others. Not only does that help us raise more money, but it also normalizes the cause. It takes away stigma and shame. We start to understand that 1 in 4 children, meaning people we know, are experiencing this. You can volunteer at our distribution center to help us pack those boxes of consistent food and essentials. And then honestly, I ask people to give. A dollar makes a difference, but the most meaningful thing you could do is sign up to be a monthly donor. That's where we're needing more resources. So much of the people working in food insecurity have been kind of taking donated goods. That's not fixing the problem. We need consistent sources of monthly money that so a child knows someone loves me and cares about me, and this is going to not just be one time. I'm going to have this food again tomorrow and next week and next month if I need it.
1: And do you find it to be a struggle to get people to volunteer?
3: You know, I really don't. This is the thing that I love about doing this work. I've been in nonprofit work for over 30 years. It's the best of humanity. People care. Again, it's a fundamental human truth that all kids should have a chance to grow up. And so I have seen people from every walk of life come and roll up their sleeves to love on a child. I think now the next step is us moving people from volunteering to giving. So going to feedthechildren.org and realizing how you can give. And I promise you, $1, $5, or $19 a month truly transforms the world in a child's life.
1: And are there any specific fundraisers that you guys do throughout the year?
3: Yeah, we do. We have lots of different fun ways to give. You know, back to school is a big time. The holidays are probably our biggest. We have a fun campaign that we're running. And I say fun because it's okay for us to make this cause normalize. So our holiday campaign is Put Childhood Hunger to Bed. We challenge people to wear your pajamas in public. Maybe we all dress a little bit that way these days, but really in the most uncomfortable places, because it spurs a conversation. Why are you in your pajamas at this meeting?
1: Yeah.
3: And you're able to say, because one in four children is going to go hungry tonight. I want us to change that. I'm giving, will you give? But honestly, I think that's part of the challenge with nonprofits is we think about it one time. Oh, it's the holidays, I'll be more generous. Mm. Or it's back to school, so I'll give a backpack. If I could appeal for one thing, it is to ask people to give monthly. It's because it's the low times, to your point. It's the weekends. It's the non-holiday. It's the dregs of summer when we're all busy thinking about something else that children suffer the most. And if we have consistent access to funds, we can make sure that we're there every day filling the gap and giving them the food and essentials and opportunities they most need.
1: Yeah, definitely a year-round need for sure.
3: Every day.
1: And okay, let's talk a little bit about what you do specifically at Feed the Children.
3: Me specifically?
1: Yes.
3: So I get the honor and privilege of being the main servant. I am the president and CEO of Feed the Children. And so in my job, mine is to help us build that global movement. And so first and foremost is to do this. Every opportunity I have to tell the story of the work we do in partnership with hundreds of other nonprofits, to ask people to give and to ensure them that their dollar does make a difference. And then the other is I get to champion our teams that are there serving every single day, the children and the families that need us most across the United States, Central America, Africa, and Asia.
1: Okay. Emily, any final message you want to leave us with?
3: Thank you. Thank you for the opportunity to tell the story. And then second is please join me. When we talk about building a global movement, when all of us join together, we can raise billions of dollars together, a dollar at a time. And what we do is we ensure kids have a chance to not just survive, but thrive.
1: Yeah. Awesome. Great message, Emily.
3: Thank you.
1: Emily Callahan from Feed the Children, and go check them out and donate and volunteer and help them out. Emily, thanks for coming in today.
3: Thank you so much for giving me the opportunity.
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1: I'm Ed Bankin. There was plenty of drama in college football yesterday, including a couple of finishes down to the wire. One, in the final second, the roles were reversed for the Michigan Wolverines, who lost on the last play of the game to Iowa, 20-19. Meanwhile, in Happy Valley, Penn State was coasting with a 10-point lead late, and the Nittany Lions let it slip away. 13th-ranked Penn State falls to Wisconsin, 24-20. Meanwhile, the Big Ten, number 20 Oregon, got past number 12 USC, 41-27. However, Ducks quarterback Dante Moore was taken to the hospital after a late hit. He does have movement in all of his extremities. Number 15, Utah goes to 4-0 in the season. The Utes victorious in Iowa State 31-17. LSU in bounce-back mode pounds Texas A&M 35-6. Now to baseball. The Arizona Diamondbacks are still alive in the wild card race, while the San Diego Padres are getting ready for home field advantage in the wild card round. The Padres down the Diamondbacks 10-7. That gives San Diego the fourth seed in the National League. They'll host the Cubs. Despite the loss, the Diamondbacks can still get the last wild card spot with a win today and a loss by the Phillies, who have lost 4 of 5 after falling to the Rays 12-1. A win for Philadelphia gets the Phillies in. Meanwhile, in the AL West, the Astros remain in the driver's seat.
2: The kick and the pitch. And that is smashed deep to right. Butler back. See you later! Onto the grassy berm, a three-run homer for Yordan, his 42nd of the season, and the Astros lead it 6-1.
1: That call from KBME 790 AM. Houston beats the A's 13-2, while the Rangers top the Twins 6-2. They are tied. Houston holds the tiebreaker here.
3: 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I'll recap it all in my Upon Further Review at 7 a.m. Eastern. 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
4: Chan out of the pistol set, back to throw from his 18-yard line. He's set that one deep down the right side. Jeremiah Smith, he gathers it in at the 25 of Illinois. Wiggles his way by a defender to the 10, goes wide to the left again, and into the end zone goes Jeremiah Smith. A 72-yard scoring pass through the air. He showed the Illini some hip wiggle and able to get into the end zone untouched to put Ohio State up by 2 scores, 13-0.
5: The old good old hip wiggle on a Sunday morning. That was Paul Keels from Learfield on the call. Courtney Cronin, Peter Burns, best week ever on ESPN Radio, always presented by Progressive Insurance. Let's go a couple of top threes right now, CC. So these are the categories we have. Top three Heisman, top three surprises so far in college football through week 4, and the top three disappointments. You and I have not shown our results yet. Right now, yep. And we brought in an accounting firm to make sure it's sealed in the envelope. So we'll open those up as we start. We will go from 3, 2, 1. We start with the top three Heisman candidates right now, coming in at number 3.
6: Number 3.
5: All right, for me right now, I'm going to go Jaden Ball as far as top three Heisman, coming in at number 3. He's been amazing. Over 140 yards yesterday, 3 touchdowns against an Ole Miss squad that you could tell they were a little hungover from that game against LSU, but that 1-2 punch between Jaden Ball and Duke Clark has been great. 300 rushing yards, 6 rushing touchdowns. John Summerall, they put a mark on that victory.
7: All right, my third Heisman favorite at the moment, and it's not recency bias because he's been doing this all season, is Kamario Taylor from Mississippi State. Fourth quarter rally yesterday, the 24th ranked team in the country, beats Missouri at home 31-24. Klanga, like you got the cowbells. They set the record for cowbells yesterday, which was incredibly loud and incredibly annoying in the best possible way. It's why we love college sports. And 11 passing touchdowns right now to lead the SEC. I know some people are going to wonder where Trinidad Chambliss is on my list. It's not recency bias when Kamario Taylor has been doing this throughout the early part of the season.
5: He had the big victory at Minnesota a couple weeks ago. Yep. And
7: the team's great.
5: It is great. I was a little disappointed of Nick Saban on College Game Day yesterday, talking about, the Protect College Sports Act, and we got to do what's right, and they run all these commercials about, the transfer portal was a mess, and NIL, and Nick Saban's been a big part of that, and Saban's also like, hey, if I was a coach right now, I'd try to get Kamario Taylor in the transfer portal. Like, that's what we're trying to fix here, coach. Like, relax. He's going to be a Hail State guy for quite a while. All right, number 2 is somebody you know.
6: Number two.
5: Kamario Taylor. That's who I have. I got Jaden Ball coming in at three. Kamario Taylor, for the reasons that you brought up. He was a little bit banged up, and Missouri took a late lead. And I go, all right, is this state being state, or are they going to finally cut through? And now he gets that victory, and they're going to face Alabama in Stark Vegas coming up next week. They've got Alabama and LSU the next couple of weeks. Cannot wait for that matchup. Who do you got coming in at number two, CeCe?
7: I have Miami quarterback Darian Mensah. The records that he's setting right now through the first four games of the season, he's thrown 14 touchdowns, only 12 incompletions. 12 incompletions, 14 touchdowns. That's an ACC record. First FBS quarterback in the last 30 years to have more touchdown passes than incompletions in his first four games. In Miami, I know people are going to say, well, they haven't played anybody. Wait until they play that Notre Dame game on the 7th of November before you start, you know, taking this one to the bank. He's been the most consistent quarterback we've seen in college football this season.
5: I don't think there's a doubt, but he's not on my top three list because they have not played anybody. He's right there, kind of circling in the top five, but until I see that game against Notre Dame or somebody that has a pulse in the ACC, I mean, it's week four and you're playing Central Michigan. Kudos to Cristobal for kind of doing the Cignetti type of scheduling going forward. All right, my number one.
6: Number one.
5: I think it's the same one that you're going to have right now. Jeremiah Smith, 217 yards yesterday. He had 123 yards in the first quarter. It's like, can you imagine being a defensive coordinator and going, all right, we got Jeremiah Smith. We got to contain him a little bit in the first quarter, right? And then we got a shot. And he puts up 123 yards in a first quarter. Four touchdowns. It's man amongst boys right now. What he did to that poor safety, he should have to probably write an apology letter to that man and that man's family. That was a bad look for the Illini.
7: I'll be quick on this because he's my number one as well. He's the best wide receiver prospect that we've seen in college football since Calvin Johnson. The route running clinic he put on yesterday, the career game, receiving yards, catches, and touchdowns. What he did in the first quarter alone, what did you say? It was 123 yards?
5: 123 yards,
7: quarter?
5: Yeah.
7: Whew. Impressive. Buddy, he's going to run away with it at this point.
5: All right, so the best of the best, the top surprises. We go 3-2-1, starting with number three.
6: Number three.
5: I'm going to go with the Iowa Hawkeyes. Make 11 play drive, 91 yards to win in Ann Arbor. They've shown up a couple of points in the last couple of games as well, too. Kirk Ferentz, I truly believe that this is going to be his last season. That's why he was so emotional in that victory against the Wolverines. And for them to go out on a run would be pretty fantastic for them. Huge, huge victory for the Hawkeyes. And now might be hosting College Game Day when they host Ohio State coming up on Saturday.
7: My number three is Wake Forest. Go do what they did yesterday, knocking off the 16th ranked team in the country in Louisville, 30-27. The Cardinals' offense, which we know is high scoring, it can put up a lot of points. They stifled that in the fourth quarter. They blocked the late field goal attempt that could have tied it. Jake Dickert and what he's done in taking a team that was 4-8 to 9-4 in his first season last year and then sustaining that level of play with an important conference win yesterday, that was huge.
5: Huge. Maybe the next Florida State coach, but you never know at that point. All right, coming at it, this one.
6: Number two.
5: I'm going to give it to Jeff Lebby and Hale State. Because it's not just Kamario Taylor, but Fluff Bothwell has been great. Anthony Evans is great.
7: What is his name?
5: Fluff Bothwell. It's great.
7: Could you find me a more SEC offensive coordinator name than that?
5: No, I mean, it's not the coordinator. It's the running back. But yes, it's
7: back.
5: Fluff. He's been amazing. The crowd's there. They're 4-0. And Lebby had a great quote when the Netflix documentary. He goes, guys, when this thing turns, it's going to turn really well. And Lebby has proven, you give him a little time, you get Kamario Taylor. Zach Arnett, remember, he was an old head coach for Mississippi State who filled in after Mike Leach's passing a couple years ago. Back as a D coordinator, that's been a great surprise in college football.
7: My number two, UCLA. They're off to a 4-0 start. They put an absolute clinic on Maryland yesterday on the road. And it just in my mind, I think about where this team was a year ago at this point. They'd already fired their offensive coordinator, fired their head coach. They were in free fall. And to see how they've been able to rebound from that, Bob Chesney comes over from JMU, done an incredible job going into the bye week. they're sitting on top of the world right now. Two Big Ten wins back-to-back. I'd like to see them do it against a stiffer test than what Mike Loxley's doing at Maryland. But you got to give some credit where it's due. That was an impressive win and a really big one for the momentum of where that program's going.
5: And by the way, it was a, if I'm not mistaken, I think that was the early game. So you had to go across three different time zones.
7: It's
5: about basically like 7 a.m. you're waking up to play football.
7: In the middle of a nor'easter.
5: And sure enough, you end up waxing them. I think that game was a pick'em, and they won by 50.
7: They were 1.5-point favorites.
5: Not great for Loxley going forward. All right, biggest surprise, this one.
6: Number one.
5: The Florida Gators. And I probably shouldn't be surprised. And, CeCe, you're saying that you have the same one
7: as well,
5: too.
7: I have them as well.
5: But, you know, what John Summerall is doing, I think will go down as the best hire of all the new coaches in the SEC. Because I do think Lane is going to have some success at LSU. But I think it's more of like a supernova, like just in and out, right? I think for Summerall, he has built a swagger around the Swamp, and they play tough for him. And I think that resonates with that Florida Gators crowd. They were not happy when they lost Lane Kiffin to LSU. I think they're going to be pretty happy that they got John Summerall down at the Swamp.
7: Third 50-point game this season. The season's 4 weeks old. The only other time they've done that in the first four games was 96. What'd they also do in 1996? Won a national championship. Florida's in great hands. They're the second-best team right now in the SEC. I'm not surprised that he's gotten them off to a great start. I'm surprised it happened as quickly as it did to where they are at the top of their conference in the first year under a new quarterback, new head coach, new everything.
5: And to do that right now with Buster Faulkner, their offensive coordinator, that was the best hire that they could have made. Scott Strickland and the Gators have to be happy about that. All right, the bottom of the barrel, top disappointments we've seen in college football.
6: Number three.
5: I'm going to give it to the Oklahoma Sooners. I knew that schedule was tough, but I thought John Mateer, after he got injured last year, was never quite right. I thought, all right, they will get it figured out. They couldn't get it figured out in Ann Arbor, and they just looked atrocious. And I know a lot of that has to do with you're in Athens, it's the Georgia Bulldogs, but they just look inept. And three turnovers yesterday. I don't know how much longer John Mateer is going to be QB1 for them.
7: Number three for me is Texas A&M. What was that yesterday? You're coming off an embarrassment at home to Kentucky, a team that Will Stein, and we had him on the show last week, they are ascending. This is an A&M team that's supposed to have the strength of your team be your defense, yet you allowed Sam Leavitt, who had a hamstring injury yesterday in the middle of that game, so on one leg, that guy throws for 312 yards and two touchdowns, 17 of 23, so 14 yards per attempt pretty much. You let that happen in a get-right game, a game that you were supposed to come in angry and ready to right the ship? Buddy, it's not. You have bigger problems than your quarterback down in Texas Station right now.
5: All right, coming in at number two.
6: Number two.
5: All right, for me, it's kind of recency bias, but it's USC because, and it's not really even Lincoln Riley's fault. Like, Steve Spurrier used to say whenever somebody would throw an interception, well, not your fault, Danny Werfel, for throwing that interception. It's my fault for thinking you could throw that pass. It was my fault for thinking Lincoln Riley that they were going to beat the Ducks. And when you had Dante Moore out, and I know Dylan Raiola comes in, I'm thinking, all right, Lincoln, here's your opportunity. Okay? Here's your opportunity to kind of gut out a fourth quarter physical win, something that has been really the mark against you ever since you had got the success as a head coach, going back to the time at Oklahoma and now the time at USC, and I didn't see it. And I wonder now if we're ever going to see it, CC. It does not look to be the case.
7: No. Number two for me is Michigan football. The way that they lost yesterday, it felt like karma from the football gods, given what happened in week one. But for a team that somehow finds its way into being ranked, I think it's a lot of brand name. I don't think they deserve to be in that spot for the rest of the season. Like, this is not a good football team. Yet, you have a very expensive quarterback that you made a lot of concessions for. He's not playing great. You outgain this Iowa team in yards, time of possession, first down, and you can't put them away. And it takes a last-second play for Iowa to come into the big house and stun this team.
5: Yep.
7: Very disappointed in Michigan.
5: All right, my biggest disappointment so far in college football is
6: number one.
5: You already talked about it in College Station, Texas A&M. Mike Elko brought back Marcel Reed, He brought back about a $40 million roster, but brought back nothing as far as what's looking like a good product. And I, listen, I'm never going to fault Mike Elko for this, but the fact that they had given him a contract extension last year in November because Penn State was open, because of other things, goes to show you college football is not broken. It's broken by the athletic directors that want to keep paying out this money. And it is bad. A bad situation right now in College Station. The fact that they went to a college football playoff game last year, Miami took it to them in that game down there. Whew. I don't know how you start Marcel Reed again anymore. He looks lost.
7: My number one is similar in the vein of, I don't know how you start John Mateer anymore. You mentioned him as number three. I remember I came on the show 2 weeks ago ahead of the NFL opener, and you asked me about my biggest takeaway from the weekend, and it was what happened with John Mateer. From a year ago till right now, I understand there was the injury, but he has not looked right since he's come back. Brent Venables nearly benches him yesterday. You couldn't have blamed him if he would have. But the pass near the goal line that then gets returned for a pick six, like, what are you doing throwing the ball like that in that moment? It was rather the scoop and score, 85 yards touchdown for Georgia. This was not what I expected from somebody at this time last year we were talking about as a potential Heisman candidate.
5: Those were our top three Heisman, top three surprises, top three disappointments of college football so far. Courtney Cronin, Peter Burns coming up. Will Ferrell in Saturday Night Live was down in Mississippi. We'll explain next.
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0: Dante Moore is down on the field, and he is not moving. He got hit hard.
1: That is a quick way to get your rear end.
0: And now Moore ejected.
2: Never want to see that with any opponent, no matter how competitive the game is. These are all people at the end of the day. Wish him a speedy recovery.
3: We got a lot of guys on the sideline that were emotional in that moment, including myself. So we'll continue to assess him, but I don't want to make any speculation on further.
4: Dylan Raiola was great for the Oregon Ducks yesterday after Dante Moore had that scary hit after the cheap shot by a USC Trojan. Just kind of gave it a little attitude for Dan Lanning and the Ducks. Big win for them against USC. And now that they will have, Courtney, a bye week before they host UCLA. So looking forward to that matchup. It's been one of your better surprises so far of the 2026 college football season. All right, no surprise at the end of every single hour. Bring in Mikey for a little bit of this.
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6: Again, I missed that.
7: Still trying to figure out that
6: one. All right, guys. A world record was set in Starkville last night. Mississippi State Bulldogs had a ringing of 41,819 cowbells simultaneously. This is how it sounded, actually. To me, I don't know if you can even tell it's a cowbell, but that's what almost 42,000 cowbells actually sound like all one together.
4: I have a couple questions here. Actually, I have three. One, you said how many cowbells was the number?
6: 41,819.
4: Did they count them? I mean, because that's not capacity to Davis Wade Stadium. So there's had to be some people, or is this kind of like an idea how many they had? Number two is, who actually held the first record of this?
7: Probably Mississippi State
4: as well, too. But, like, who do you go to Guinness and be like, all right, hey, we want to do a world record-breaking performance here, most cowbells ever. Who's number one right now? Was there an answer?
6: Says there is more than 50 trained volunteers to make the official count.
4: Okay, so we have that.
7: They train them to keep their eyeballs on the cowbells and count them.
4: Okay, and then number three, CC, I've experienced it, but only in kind of spring games. I'm normally back in studio for Saturdays during college football season. You have covered games in Davis Wade Stadium when you were there at the Clarion Ledger. Like, how rough is it on opposing teams with the cowbells?
7: The way that it sounded there when Mikey played the cut, it, you know, you would think you know what a cowbell sounds like, a lot clanga, clanga. Louder. Yeah. Than,
4: actually, hold on. I got a cowbell right here.
7: See, that's how I hear it in my head, but that's the hum of 41,000 plus, and it just lasts all game. And I know there's this whole deal about, well, artificial noisemakers are supposed to be banned in the SEC, banned in college football. How does Mississippi State get to do this? Well, this predates that rule, and they can't travel with them on the road. So to do it in your home stadium, to make it difficult on opponents, because it's loud for communication. I mean, there's already headset issues in college football when you go on the road. Even in your own stadium, if the president's there, according to what happened at the Texas and Tennessee game yesterday. But it makes it deafening on opponents to be able to try to communicate. And that's a home field advantage that they have that is not like others in college football.
4: Mikey, you have the previous record?
6: Yep, I found it. It was set correctly by Mississippi State University back in 2015. Mm. But the record back then was 5,748 cowbells.
4: Okay, so they have shattered it. I'm pretty sure that one's going to be like Cal Ripken's, like most consecutive games. I'm sure no one is going to break that other than Mississippi State.
6: You were asking in the break, what world records you think you could win or do, I think, right?
4: I was going to say, I don't even know. I started thinking about that. What world record could Courtney Cronin actually have and set?
7: Who?
4: Think about that.
7: Most Celsius's consumed before 10 a.m.
4: Most Celsii? Celsii?
7: Consumed before 10 a.m.
4: Okay, that sounds safe. Probably shouldn't try to have
7: that. You never said
4: it had to be safe. That's
7: true. You never said it had to be safe. I'm just trying to think of something realistic that I could do better than anybody in the world.
4: Well, I know something that I can't do, which is, or want to do, is what P.J. Fleck did yesterday, Mikey.
6: Courtney sent me this. Minnesota coach P.J. Fleck's intensity was on full display. He's a crazy man, Golden Gophers linebacker Maverick Barnowski said, and that's if he's saying it, you know, it's pretty crazy. I think I believe he said he got hit by a cleat from the celebrating coach or from the crazy PJ Fleck yesterday. I'm trying to read this.
4: Well, they beat Washington. That was a big win for him, yes.
7: Celebrated, and the name of that linebacker, one more time, Mikey.
4: Come on. You got it, Mikey.
6: Maverick Barnowski.
4: That's pretty good.
7: Could you find a better name for a linebacker? Baranowski? I love it.
4: His
7: mouth is all
4: kicker.
7: Bleeding. PJ Fleck is trying to like wipe it off. Like truly blood and guts going into this game.
4: Blood, sweat, and tears. A good win for the rowing of the boats over there for the Gophers. All right, coming up, we'll head down to South America. We got a Cowboys game starting off in a little bit. Hour number three. Get the threes up.
8: 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Jalen Hurts and the Eagles head to Chicago looking to stay hot. 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
19: In an 18-week NFL season, is there such a thing as a must-win game in September? Well, going into this weekend, there were 8 winless teams, now 7. 3 of them being bona fide preseason playoff contenders. And while 0-2 makes things difficult, 0-3 resets the expectations for the next 3.5 months. We'll talk with Broncos tight end Evan Engram, meet the newest member of the Westwood One sports team, Super Bowl winning head coach Doug Peterson, and get the latest from around the league with our NFL insider Albert Breer. And it all starts right now. It's the last NFL weekend in the month of September. Just week 3 this year, with the schedule being pushed back. But for some teams expecting to play well into January, things could look very different by the time we hit October. The numbers are clear. Since 1990, teams that start 0-2 have made the playoffs less than 13% of the time. But 0-3? Of the 171 teams that were still winless through week 3, only 5 made the postseason. If you don't have a calculator handy, that's 2.9%. Two of those teams, the same franchise, mind you, more on that in a minute, won a division. None of those teams got to the Super Bowl. So we'll start with the LA Chargers, a playoff team last year but winless so far, and facing a brutal stretch of upcoming games, including 3 of the 4 teams who played in the conference championships last year. It begins this weekend in Buffalo against the Bills, who've gotten off to a dominant 2-0 start. Jim Harbaugh has never been 0-2 anywhere, dating back to his days as the head coach at the University of San Diego. But that's not changing his signature attitude about the game and his team.
20: We correct and look for anything and everything we can to improve. That's working harder. That's working smarter. That's been done, being done, and will continue. And if you're saying attacking each day with an enthusiasm unknown to mankind, better today than yesterday, better tomorrow than today, that's what we're doing.
19: Tampa Bay is 0-2, and after missing the playoffs last year for the first time since 2019, you can understand Bucs fans getting a little edgy. As Baker Mayfield and company get ready to welcome the Vikings to town this week, Baker knows that his 18 giveaways since the start of last season is just part of the hurdles the Bucs have been putting in their own way.
21: I think our group's ready to get out there and get the taste out of our mouth, to be honest with you. Especially after, you know, watching the tape 2 weeks in a row. And, you know, the sense of urgency to get that stuff corrected has definitely been there. Energy level has been good all week. So just got to continue that. And it needs to translate to Sunday. And that's the biggest thing. You know, we feel like we've had good weeks of practice, but it's got to translate. Guys just need to do their job on Sundays.
19: Now, the Houston Texans are also 0-2. And that might mean they've got the rest of the league right where they want them. The Texans are that franchise that's made the playoffs at 0-3, winning the division after ice-cold starts in 2018. And again last year. So C.J. Stroud does have a reason to be optimistic ahead of Sunday's meeting with the Colts.
22: I believe that we're building our rhythm, and the best football is ahead of us. I'm not the type of person to, like, think about what's in the past. Too much I've learned to, like, forget my failures, forget my successes, and to, like, work hard to, like, do what's next and do that better. So that's my plan, and I think, you know, I can be a lot better, and I will be, and I believe that our team feels the same way.
19: The league is once again headed someplace new in Week 3. This is the 3rd straight season with a game scheduled in Brazil, but the first being played in Rio de Janeiro. Lamar Jackson and the Baltimore Ravens take on the Dallas Cowboys, who are playing just their 2nd international game in franchise history. From what we've seen so far, this one could bring some offensive fireworks and a new experience for Lamar, who won his only overseas game in London back in 2023.
23: Just to see Flock Nation, I heard we got a huge fan base in Brazil, so just to see them there, it's going to be amazing.
24: What have you seen from them so far on defense, and do you expect them to have a large contingency? So you mentioned Ravens Flock being there. They were once known as America's team.
23: Yeah, but that's this America, that's Brazil, so we'll see. We'll see. But, I seen their pass rushes are unbelievable. You know, they get after the quarterback a lot, disrupt the pass game a lot, but it's football at the end of the day. You know, we're just going to have to go out there and do what we're supposed to do.
19: We don't want to wrap up this segment without giving due props to the first 0-2 team that started to dig out of the early season hole. But the Atlanta Falcons, left for dead by some after a blowout loss in Week 2, looked like a completely different team on Thursday night as they walked into Green Bay and spoiled the Packers' home opener. Kevin Kugler and Derek Rackley called it here on Westwood One. They join us now for a recap. Guys?
0: Scott, thanks so much. Thursday night in Green Bay. What a start to week three with the Atlanta Falcons, who came in at 0-2 on Thursday night, had not even visited the red zone with their offense in two games. All they did was get a huge performance from Drake London. Michael Penix returns to play quarterback, impressive in his first start and first outing since the ACL tear in Week 11. And Bijan Robinson did Bijan Robinson things, 194 yards on the ground, fifth best rushing total in Atlanta Falcons history. And they stunned the Packers in their home opener 35-14.
1: Well, let's rewind back to the beginning of the game as the first offensive drive results in a Michael Penix interception, which interceptions, turnovers, had been one of the biggest issues for Atlanta in the first 2 weeks of the season. So some might have been thinking, oh goodness, here we go again. Is this going to continue even with their first round pick back at the starting quarterback position? But a lot of credit goes to him, his ability to flush that mistake away. That's kind of what playing the position of quarterback at any level, but even more so importantly in the NFL, is your ability to have a short-term memory. Can you put bad things behind you, forget about it, and move forward? And I think that's exactly what Michael Penix did for this team, is didn't think about the interception, found ways.

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1: Commander Bovino, he's been ordered basically to leave Minneapolis by the higher-ups in the federal government, along with some but not all of the Border Patrol agents who are on the ground there. 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I think that is an upgrade, and I'm glad that he has done it.
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0: 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How you doing this week?
1: I'm doing good. How you doing, Scott?
0: I'm doing well. Neither of us is doing as well as Kevin Stefanski has to be doing right now. After the start to the season that Atlanta had, there were people that were, you know, ready to give that team up and say this is, you know, it's an untenable situation for quarterbacks. All of a sudden, they go to Lambeau Field on Thursday Night Football, and they look like a complete package team. Playoff team, not getting into any of that right now, but that was a team that was firing on all cylinders on Thursday night.
1: Yeah, and I guess it's kind of one of those things where is it as good as it looked for one team or as bad as it looked for the other team? I mean, some of the numbers that came out of it were just like eye-popping. To me, the big one was the rushing totals, and that it was 242 to 17, which shows a complete domination at the line of scrimmage by the Atlanta Falcons. And then Michael Penix really settling in and going 16 of 18 over the last three quarters of the game. He was shaky to start, but he really settled in. Drake London, of course, had a huge game. Bijan Robinson looked like one of, if not the best player in the league on Thursday night. And so, yeah, I think you saw the Falcons bring an identity together, and I think you saw kind of how untenable their quarterback situation was without Penix, whether that was Cooper Rush or before that, what they were trying to work with Tua Tagovailoa. You know, the way I see this now is, you know, sort of a turn the page type of game for them. And look, all those guys are new, right? It's not just Kevin Stefanski. It's the general manager, Ian Cunningham, who came over from Chicago. And then, of course, the president of football, Matt Ryan. This was always going to be a big year as far as evaluation of the roster and what those guys inherited. And job number one is going to be evaluating the quarterback, and that'll set the course for how they approach that position for 2027 and going forward. And, you know, Penix has got the obvious injury history. And, you know, the fact that he was the eighth overall pick means the franchise has made an investment in him. And even though Ryan and Cunningham and Stefanski weren't the ones that made that investment, you still want to see what you've got. And so, like I said, so far so good with Penix, too.
0: Flip side, before we get to the rest of what we're talking about around the league from that game, if you are a fan of the Green Bay Packers, if you are a shareholder in the Green Bay Packers, how worried should you be right now? Not because of the fact that that was just not a good performance, but this is dating back now to the last part of last season, where the only win since the end of last season was an overtime come-from-behind win over the Jets.
1: Right, and you could argue they should have lost that game to the Jets. That was played in the monsoon, and they were down by 10 in that game, and good for them for coming from behind. But like, I wouldn't say that was a shining example of what they want to be, and that came a week after the collapse against Minnesota. Now, what you would have hoped, if you were the Packers, is that you could have carried over the strong finish against the Jets into Thursday night. You aren't able to do that at home, in your home opener. We all heard the way that the crowd reacted. And, you know, I think when you have that sort of performance, it leads to bigger picture questions. And I know a lot of people have asked those questions about Brian Gutekunst, the general manager, Matt LaFleur, the head coach. Those guys were just extended. So I have a hard time seeing where those guys would be in trouble. But I do think it's fair to start asking about the best players in the roster and the guys that they've rewarded. And, you know, you can go down the list. And again, they had the injuries in the offensive line, and I'm not trying to minimize those. That obviously was a factor. But, you know, like they have rewarded, you know, guys like Christian Watson. Jaden Reed wasn't out there, but he's another one. Devontae Wyatt. You know, so you look across their roster, and there are guys that they've drafted and developed and brought through the pipeline. And I think the question becomes, are they investing in the right guys, and were those guys worthy of the contracts? They'll have time to prove that, of course. You know, I think the other thing we need to remember, too, is they are going to get Micah Parsons back at some point in the next month or so, and they do hope to have Josh Jacobs back. Tucker Kraft is still coming off of an ACL, and those three might be their three very best players. So I would say there's room for some patience here in seeing what they become when Parsons and Kraft and Jacobs are all part of the equation. But, you know, I think it is fair to ask some of those bigger picture questions now based on how it's looked through 3 weeks.
0: Albert, I think there's kind of been an all call out there in the NFL. I don't know how much you have left in your arm. I do know that I'm 61, and if I throw a snowball now, I probably would tear my rotator cuff. So the question that comes up here is, where are the quarterbacks coming from that the NFL so badly needs? You know, we have a situation where starters have gone down. In the case of Jackson Dart, he's gone for the year. In the case of Jaden Daniels, pretty good news. It's probably only going to be a couple of weeks, but we are watching this happen at, I would say, an alarming rate over the first 2 weeks of the season.
1: Well, I might have a few more throws left in my arm for you, Scott. I can at least throw it to my kids, which is good. I would say this is something to watch, and it is something the league's monitoring. And before getting to the individual cases, I do think that there's something there. The league keeps data on all of this. If you look over a 20-year period, the number of quarterback scrambles from 2005 to 2025 essentially doubled. And the last 3 years, it's been over 1,000 league-wide. 3 years in a row, it's the first time it's been over 1,000. Each year, they've set an all-time high in that number. Designed runs for quarterbacks are up. And I think that's, you know, sort of a product of where the position has gone, right? And so because it's the most richly rewarded position in the sport, more people gravitate towards it. You have better athletes playing the position. So in high school, you're highlighting that athleticism. Those guys get to college, same thing. And now, you know, you're getting guys that are different types of quarterbacks. And those guys naturally are putting themselves in harm's way a little bit more. And you see the scramble numbers and the design run numbers. That bears that out. And those guys aren't calloused the way that a running back is or a tight end is or a receiver is, where those guys spent the entire summer getting ready to get hit. A lot of times a quarterback, the first time he's getting hit is in week one, you know? So I think there are reasons to keep an eye on this. And the NFL's obviously done a lot to try to protect the quarterbacks. But there's only so much you can do, especially when they're getting hit by bigger, faster, stronger guys. And they're putting themselves in harm's way a little bit more than they used to. As for where the quarterbacks are going to come from, I actually think I hesitate to say the position's in a healthy spot because of everything we're talking about here. But I would challenge people who talk about the depth of the position. Go back and look at who the 15th or 20th best quarterback in football was in 2000 or in 1990. I would bet you'd be surprised, and it would probably be pretty eye-opening for people to look at that versus who the 15th or 20th best quarterback is now. You know, that said, there are some answers out there, you know, just as far as, you know, teams that might have a surplus, and then, you know, potentially some guys on the street. Like, is Derek Carr, would he entertain a comeback? Is he in position from a health standpoint? Can he throw? You know, based on, you know, the shoulder issue he had, you know, Jimmy Garoppolo's out there. What's his desire to play? You know, Ryan Tannehill. So you have some of those names out there. And then, you know, again, there were some teams that kept four quarterbacks at the cutdown, teams like, you know, Pittsburgh and Cleveland and Minnesota, where, you know, if you were looking for a depth piece, you could make a phone call. But I think people who complain about the depth at the position and, oh, there aren't answers. I mean, there wasn't ever a time when there were like 40 starting quality quarterbacks in football. I'd actually argue there are more now than there have ever been.
0: Let me ask you a question about something that I came across the other day in looking at some financial numbers. And I honestly don't do a whole lot of this. That's not what I do in this job. But when I saw that 61% of the Miami Dolphins' salary this year, of their payroll, is dead money, and realize that they are paying more to players who are not there anymore than players who are playing on their team, that answers a lot of questions about where this team is going to be, at least for the present day, as they try to turn this ship around.
1: Yeah, and this was a conscious decision they made to rip the Band-Aid off and start over. And you know, from an ownership level, I know, you know, one of the things that they wanted to do, this goes back to letting Chris Greer go in midseason last year, and he was their longtime general manager, and then ultimately deciding to walk away from Mike McDaniel, is they felt like they needed to do a better job drafting and developing. And, you know, if you look again over the course of the years, some of their resources were hollowed out with, you know, moves for veteran players when they went and traded for Tyreek Hill. That certainly would be a prime example of it. And then, you know, with the picks that they did have, they missed a lot in recent years. And so, you know, I think, you know, even going into last year, you looked at it and said, who can you say is actually going to be here in 3 years? And I remember saying at the time, I had come up with two names. And those two names at the time were Jaylen Waddle and Chop Robinson. And obviously they traded Jaylen Waddle because he was one of the few players that had that sort of value left on their roster. So this was a concerted effort to turn the page, to hit the reset button, and to bring in guys who have experience drafting and developing. And again, you know, despite what I might have insinuated earlier, like Green Bay historically has been great in the draft and develop area. And so you bring in two guys from the Packers organization and John Eric Sullivan as general manager and Jeff Hafley as the head coach. And now you give them runway. And so I think the idea in taking on all that dead cap at once is that you take it all, you take all your medicine at one time, and then you've completely reset, and now you get to go forward with clean books. And in the interim, you know, the onus is on them, and with all the picks that they piled up, and I think it was something like 7 in the first 3 rounds that they had at least before the draft in April. You know, you have to hit on those too, you know, so it's going to be a process. It's going to take time. And it's going to take a year or two until we can figure out how well the new group is drafting. But I think the decision making and what they're doing logistically is actually pretty sound. It's just going to look, I think, pretty rough on the field for the foreseeable future.
0: It's amazing. What was it, 3 years ago? The fastest offense in the NFL. Who's ever going to stop them? Things do turn on a dime, don't they? Albert, thanks so much. Really do appreciate the time, and we'll talk to you again next week.
1: All right. Thanks, Scott.
2: Nex is in the gun. Dobbins in motion. Back to pass. Nex looks left. Cox his arm. Long pass. End zone. Caught. Far side. Touchdown. A helmet high grab by the tight end, Evan Engram. On the far side, Engram makes the grab. Nex with the throw. And the Broncos have come back with a 19-yard touchdown pass. An extra point will tie it here in the first.
0: Kevin Harlan here on Westwood One as a new season began for a former Pro Bowler whose role is evolving in hopes of getting his team to the Super Bowl. You know, that touchdown for Evan Engram on Monday Night Football in Week 1 was the lone bright spot for the Broncos, who were dismantled by the Kansas City Chiefs. And that may have signaled that the changing of the guard in the AFC West last season may not be permanent. Denver broke Kansas City's 9-year chokehold on the division and made it all the way to the AFC Championship game. But without the injured Bo Nix, the Broncos fell to the Patriots 10-7. Now, as Sean Payton's team tries to run it back again in 2026, some changes and refinements for a group that came up a buck short. This is Evan Engram's 10th season in the NFL, and his story arc is complex. From an all-rookie team beginning with the New York Giants to a 114-catch Pro Bowl season in Jacksonville, and now in his third act in the Mile High City. Engram caught just one pass in last week's comeback win over the Jaguars, and that might be right on brand. New brand. Because Engram, who lined up mostly as a slot receiver in his career, is now focusing more on an inline blocking role as a way to help the Denver offense reach its full potential. I talked with Evan this week as the Broncos got ready for Sunday Night Football against the Rams and asked about how good it felt for the offense to finally get going in the second half last Sunday.
3: We definitely felt like we had a really good training camp offensively. We feel like we're going up against the, you know, one of the best defenses in the NFL every day. So we had a lot of confidence going in. I think just didn't really execute as well as we wanted to that first game, but looked ourselves in the mirror, cleaned up some things, kept battling, and definitely, you know, trying to be consistent in that now.
0: When you start looking at the differences in the offense this year with Davis now calling the plays, is it a big difference from what you guys experienced last year?
3: I think it's a little different. I think we just we have guys in a lot of different places and different ways to attack. And obviously, adding Jaylen Waddle makes a big difference for sure. So yeah, I think we're all just you know, doing our best to do our job. But yeah, I think Davis and the coaches are doing a good job of finding different ways to attack and, you know, using all of our abilities to help the team the best.
0: You and Davis go back a long ways to the very beginning with the New York Giants. Has he always had that football mind, trying to be creative in terms of what he does about an offense?
3: Yeah, I think he's always been really savvy, just as a player and a quarterback, and I think he's been around a lot of great football minds, and have let him really be creative and maybe give ideas and let him do some things to help the offense. So yeah, I think he's always had that ability, and he's always had that mind for the game, and it's definitely starting to show now.
0: My understanding is that this year you're kind of lining up a little bit differently. It's not the slot as much. It's not the Joker as much, or at least it wasn't in the preseason and early part of the season, and there's more inline blocking. Tell me a little bit about that.
3: Yeah, no, I think just giving me more opportunity to just be on the field, stay on the field. I think that obviously helps our just tendencies and makes it a little bit more unpredictable of what we're doing, kind of last year maybe was on the field a lot more during pass situations and not on the field during run situations. So but I think it's credit really to just our versatility in the tight end room as a whole. Trout and Nate also very versatile, and I think we all take pride in trying to be well-rounded players and well-rounded at the position. I think that just gives us the best opportunity to be successful on offense.
0: You've been doing this for a while now, so is it different being in a situation where you've kind of committed yourself more toward blocking than being somebody who's going to be out specifically on passing downs?
3: I mean, I've always kind of had a mentality of Trump wanting to be a complete tight end. Definitely think, if you look at all the press clippings of my career, everybody will probably say I'm a little undersized and not as dominant in the run game. But I think over the years, if you go back and look at the tape, I might not be perfect, but I'm in there fighting. I'm in there trying to be gritty and not backing down from any situation to where I can get physical in the run game. So that's more my mentality. I think as I've gotten older, I want to be able to do both. I'm a competitor like that. And I want the opportunities, and I want to continue to improve in that area. In year 10, I'm like still trying to chase improvement. So I think it's just a mentality. And the guys around me push me a lot. Like I said, Trout and Nate, they're great examples in the tight end room. I always try to learn as much as I can. So they push me in that aspect as well.
0: Is Sean Payton's way that he wants the game played, is that tough to acclimate yourself to?
3: Honestly, no, it's really, it's actually really exciting. It kind of gets us all kind of fired up. Like, I think, the way he presents how we need to beat the team or how we're going to beat the team. Like, I think it's just very intentional and it just, the way he just talks to us to get us going throughout the week. Like, it's just kind of like, let's freaking roll. Like, I love it. I really do. He's one of the best at it that I've ever seen. As far as, no matter who the opponent is, he's just got a true DNA of what it's going to take for us to win. And I think the way he presents it every week, it definitely gets me going. So it makes it easy to rise to the occasion for sure.
0: Talking with Denver Broncos tight end Evan Engram. You've been at this a while now, and in sitting down and getting ready for this to talk to you, maybe I'm getting old, Evan. It seems like, honestly, you just got here. And, we're talking 500 catches already. We're talking, zeroing in on a decade in the league. Has it gone as quickly for you as it has for me?
3: honestly, yeah. It's actually been crazy. To be honest, it feels like year six, honestly. Like, just I've just been blessed. God has been so, so graceful to my dreams. And I think the place I'm at now, mentally, physically, spiritually, like I'm very, very blessed to have accomplished what I've accomplished up to this point. But I feel like, God has continued to bless the path that I'm on. I feel like I have so much more left. And I've been blessed. My body is healthy. My mind is healthy. And I'm in one of the best organizations in the NFL. So. Time flies. I tell these young guys now, like you're going to blink and you're going to be year five and you're going to blink again. It's going to be freaking year 10. So, But I've been blessed, and yeah, it's definitely gone by fast. But I think just very, very blessed and lucky to have this opportunity.
0: Evan, thanks so much for the time. Really appreciate it. Always nice talking to you. Good luck rest of the way.
3: Yes, sir. I appreciate it. Good talking to you too.
0: Evan Engram's Denver Broncos host the LA Rams on Sunday Night Football here on Westwood One. Our coverage begins with NFL Sunday at 7:30 Eastern Time. Up next, the man who'll be getting you ready for Monday Night Football, who knows a thing or two about the Eagles and Bears, and also knows a thing or two about trying to win with a backup quarterback. 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

0: Starkey is taking his paces. 2 yards back, 2 yards to the side. Holding will be the punter, O'Donnell. Far hash on the grass. For the lead, ball put down. Right-footed kick is up, end over end. And now he hit the crossbar after he hit the upright. He hit the upright again. He's done it all season long. And the Bears are going to lose. 5 seconds to go.
1: 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Not to mention a phrase that stuck all in one play. 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You'll likely end up on a page describing Philadelphia's 16-15 wildcard playoff win at Soldier Field back in 2018 as Cody Parkey hit the left upright, then the crossbar from 43 yards out, sending the Bears home for the season. What many folks might not remember about that fateful kick was the Eagles head coach called a timeout just before the first attempt, which Parkey made. Sometimes smart coaching moves work out, and Doug Peterson had enough of them to help lead the Eagles to the first Super Bowl title in the franchise's history the year before the double doink. Bears and Eagles are getting ready for Monday Night Football here on Westwood One, and it seemed like a good time to talk with the newest member of our Westwood One sports team. Doug is the new co-host for Monday Night Football, and Coach, I know it was a long time coming to get you here, but welcome aboard. Good to have you.
2: Yeah, thank you, Scott, for having me. I'm excited to spend some time with you, and obviously for me, working a little bit with Westwood One on Monday nights, it's exciting. I'm kind of getting into the, I guess, looking into the media side of things and the other side, the dark side, as we call it, from the coach's perspective. But appreciate you having me.
1: You got a game that you're going to be hosting the pregame for on Monday night, the Eagles and the Bears. Obviously, interesting ball game from the NFC perspective, because these are two teams that are looked at as contenders. The Eagles haven't lost out of the blocks yet. The Bears, lots of questions surrounding the quarterback situation, but these teams played last year on Black Friday, and the Bears slashed the Eagles running the football the entire of that ball game. Do you see a game that Chicago's going to try to do something similar this year?
2: You know, I do. I think with the Bears, the uncertainty at quarterback, and you really hate to see it this early in the season. So many teams, you know, 3-4 teams that are going to their backups, and sometimes I think in Chicago's case could be their third string guy. But I do see that the Bears are probably going to have to lean on their run game. They're going to have to play great defense, take care of the football, lean on the run game. And then if it's Case Keenum, listen, a veteran guy who's played a ton of football, you know, he's a smart guy. He'll do the right thing. But again, he hasn't played in a little bit. And if it's Tyson Bagent, I mean, who knows, you know? So if you're the Eagles, you're kind of preparing for a couple of guys. But if you're the Bears, I do think you have to really lean heavily in the run game, play action pass, and really help out either quarterback, you know, whoever starts.
1: You, of course, know what Philly is like. And I say that with at least a little hint of a smile on my face, because those of us who live in the area know what Philly is like. This is a 2-0 team that generally still is not being celebrated because the offense hasn't taken off yet. But at the same time, we've watched the last 2 weeks, and Jalen Hurts, who wins football games, did exactly that 2 weeks in a row. I'm not saying did it on his own, but he's kind of strapped the team on his back a little bit here, hasn't he?
2: He really has. And watching the Eagles, and really watching the quarterback position has, you know, and listen, that's kind of Philadelphia too. They want to focus on the quarterback position, and that's kind of all they see, the head coach and the quarterback, right? And I'll tell you, you hit the nail on the head when you said, you know, Jalen Hurts is a winner. I mean, this guy, all he does is win football games for that organization and then gets criticized for it in the media, you know, and a lot of scrutiny around that. But, I've been proud of his His progress as an NFL quarterback and what he's done. He's won a Super Bowl already for that team and that organization. You know, he's been through so many coordinators throughout the course of his career, but yet he still finds a way to get the job done. And, you know, yeah, it probably hasn't been as nice and pretty as it would like to be. But again, I think we're early in the season. We're going into week three. And so teams are still kind of figuring out who, you know, who they want to be. But we know this, that, you know, Jalen's going to play. He's going to play the position right. For the most part, it's going to take care of the football. But really, Philadelphia is about the run game and offensive line play. And if Saquon Barkley is available to play and all of that, I mean, that's where they have to hang their hat, because that right there, I think, is one of the biggest helpers to Jalen Hurts and his play at quarterback.
1: Touching back on the situation the Bears might be facing on Monday night, and as you pointed out, a couple of teams are facing it. I guess, you know, the Giants obviously is the biggest headline, losing Jackson Dart for the year. But the biggest quagmire has probably been in Atlanta, with four quarterbacks and having to go to the fourth last week. When you're a head coach and your starter is no longer there, everybody knows and remembers the story that you did that pretty effectively and won a Super Bowl that way. But what is a head coach going through to try to get his team moving forward in that situation where the worst possible scenario happens?
2: It's hard as an organization. It's hard as a staff, because, you know, you're putting plans together each week, but then you may have to modify that plan because the skill set is different between quarterbacks, right? You might have a young rookie that's playing versus a veteran guy, or a mobile guy versus a not so mobile guy. You know, whatever it might be, and it can be a little disheartening. I guess the if there is a silver lining here, nobody's won a division title yet. Nobody's won the AFC or NFC. Teams are still trying to figure this thing out. And if you can just play good defense and special teams and really just take care of the football, get these games into the fourth quarter with a backup quarterback, then you give yourself, you know, you give yourself an opportunity. I think that's what some of these teams are probably, you know, faced with realistically. I mean, every coach that's dealing with a quarterback situation is kind of just standing up in front of the media and going, you know what, we're going to be fine. You know, or it's the next man up mentality. You know, we're going to continue the game plan. But I just know from internal and just me as a person and a coach that it's not that way. I mean, you are scratching your head trying to figure out, you know, just how to utilize your talent and how best to help this quarterback, backup, you know, or third string guy, fourth string guy, whoever it is, how best to help him succeed on Sundays.
1: I want to get your perspective. We're talking with Super Bowl winning head coach Doug Peterson, newest member of our Westwood One sports family. When you look at the way the season has begun and defenses really struggling in week one, you talk about a major, you know, weather vane in teams losing by 20 points and then winning in week two. There's a lot of inconsistency early on. How much of that do you attribute to the fact that guys in general just don't play preseason games anymore?
2: I think you can attribute it wholeheartedly, really, to training camp and get it. You know, I get it too, because you know, I was there as a head coach, and yeah, you want to make sure your starters get to the regular season, because that's when games count, meaningful games. And, you know, you can have all the joint practices and training camp you want and practice your starters, but that they're not feeling game situations. Everything is sort of it's structured, right? Everything is scripted out, and so you're not feeling the game. You're not hearing the crowd. You're not, you know, your mindset and your body's not feeling that sort of that tenseness going into, or that anxiety going into a football game. And so early in the season, I think that's what you're seeing. I think you're seeing, you know, listen, you know, Andy Reid, like I do, and he practices his team hard in training camp. And, you know, John Harbaugh is another one that'll practice his team hard. Kind of those old school mentality guys are still going to put the pads on. They're still going to hit. They're still going to, you know, do the things that necessary, and they're going to play their starters in a limited role, but they're going to play him in training camp, you know, in preseason games. And so those teams you kind of see have, you know, offensively they're clicking a little bit. They're playing good defense. They're tackling well in space. You know, they have a little physicality about them. But yeah, right now with 2 weeks in, going into week three, there's not just a ton of great football being played, you know, throughout the entire league.
1: Last thing I wanted to talk to you about is we've got another international game coming up this week. This one is going to be the first time they've ever played in Rio de Janeiro, third time they've played in Brazil. That'll be Baltimore and Dallas. We've got a lot of international games coming up in a lot of different places this year, London, Germany, Paris. As a promotional tool for the NFL, it's fantastic, and it's certainly going to be the wave of the future. As a coach, what's it like trying to get a team ready to go overseas? And maybe even more importantly, what's it like to bring them back after that?
2: Yeah, you know, it is thrilling for the National Football League to really put these teams on a global stage, right? And to showcase the talent that the NFL has with these players and coaches and everything. And I think it's a really good, you know, promotional piece for the league that way, you know. But sometimes what gets lost a little bit is, you know, it takes away from the planning a little bit during the course of the week, your game plan, because you're not only planning for the game, but you're planning for travel. You're planning, you know, to get on a plane at some point and go, in this case, going down to Brazil, going to, you know, to Rio, and or in a couple of weeks they're going to Paris, and obviously the London games, and you know, it could be in Mexico City. We were in just Australia, you know, a couple of weeks ago. And you know what happens too is the players are so, and coaches are so regimented. They're so, you know, they want an itinerary, they want a schedule, and you know, this travel can disrupt, you know, a player's routine, and you know, whether they're getting, you know, cold tubs after practice and massages after practice and acupuncture after practice, and where are they watching, you know, film, and they're in and out of a hotel and ballrooms to have meals, and you know, it's great and it's exciting, but it's disruptive to the whole organization, in a way. And but then again, you play the game and you come back. Now you've got to, whether you have a bye week the next week or you're playing another regular season game, it's getting your body clock back. I don't care if it's Central Time, you know, Eastern Time, Pacific Time, whatever it is. Getting that body clock back, getting the and it's more for the players, right? Because sometimes this is where you can start seeing soft tissue injuries, right? You're traveling, you're at altitude, and you're traveling back for 8, 9, 10 hours, and then you land, and then you know you're trying to get adjusted to your time zone again and get kind of settled back into your routine, and that's where you can start to see a little bit of the soft tissue injuries, the hips, the groins, the hamstrings, all that kind of stuff can play into that, and you could be without a guy for, you know, a couple of weeks because they may get injured the next week in practice. So it's a fine line. It's exciting to do that, though. I'll say, when I was in Jacksonville, even with Philly, I mean, it was exciting to go to London and play those games, be able to experience a different culture, a different part of the world. That part of it is exciting, you know, and having gone to I haven't been to Australia, but with the Rams and Niners going over there and the NFL going over there, I think it was, you know, for them, I think it's exciting to do that. Take players that don't get opportunities to travel, and now they get to spend a week or so, you know, in a foreign country and experience that culture. And I think that's exciting. But it is hard on the back end when you come back after a game, particularly with these players, to make sure that their bodies are right, you know, going into the next week.
1: Doug, thanks so much for the time. Really appreciate it. You can hear Doug Peterson, Super Bowl winning head coach, with Jamie Erdahl on Monday Night Football at 7 p.m. Eastern Time each week here on Westwood One. Enjoy the ride this season. I'm sure we'll get a chance to talk again.
2: All right. Thank you, Scott. I appreciate you having me.
1: 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A reminder to join us for Sunday Night Football. Ryan Ratke and Mike Golic have all the action from Denver as the Broncos host the Rams. 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Now for Albert Breer and the rest of our crew, I'm Scott Graham. Thanks for joining us. 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
19: 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That's what kind of man I am.
20: Welcome back, my friends, to the show that never ends. We're so glad you could attend. Come inside, come inside.
17: That's right. It's the moment you've been waiting for.
21: Oh, geez, look at the butt on that. Yeah. He must work out.
17: Time to stop worrying about your weight. Stop thinking about your jackass of a boss. And get ready to win with the Fat Jack.
19: Here's the deal. I'm the best there is. Plain and simple. Nobody can hang with my stuff. Just a big, hairy American winning machine.
17: If you play the games against the spread, this is the most important hour of your day. So sit back, grab some Funyuns, and get ready to win. And now, here he is, along with the Fat Jack Dancers, the number one sports consultant in America, the Fat Jack.
22: Hello and welcome to the Fat Jack Sports Hour. Thank you so much for joining us. I'm your host, the Fat Jack. The weekend is here, another week in the books. We're heading into the middle of the football season, conference play getting underway. We were 6-0 last Saturday. Horrible Sunday. We're going to talk all about it and much, much more. Let me bring in my co-host from Louisville, Kentucky, with a new ride, Mr. Brandon Rush. Brandon, how are you, buddy?
23: I'm happy to have four wheels that function in the same direction. And, yeah, that's nice. That aside, a 6-0 Saturday is nothing to not shake a stick at. Like, that's a hell of a day. Granted, Sunday wasn't the follow-up that we had hoped for, but another winning week. That's something that you can ask for.
22: Yeah, you're building
23: winning weeks week after week. You're building profit. It's a good thing.
22: Only people upset are those not getting all the plays, Brandon, which just seems to be the theme every single year. Every year it's the same thing. I come on here and I go on all these stations all over the country and I say, get all the plays you're going to win. Get all the plays you're going to win. Pay the least amount for the picks. Get long-term packages. You're going to win. You're going to win. You're going to win. And you do. Every year. Every single year, including this year, the only guy that isn't into profit is the guy that waited, signed up for a day, didn't like what he saw, went on his own, got a free winner someplace. It's just so ridiculous. FatJackSports.com, if you want to build profit this year, it's very, very simple. And as I alluded to at the top of the show, we are absolutely dialed in college football. Let's go over last week, then we'll turn to this week. Big, big week of college football and the NFL this week. So fire up for all that as we're going to get deeper into profit this week, and the only people that will be upset are those that aren't getting these plays. So last week, Saturday, 6-0 sweeper. Easy, easy day. And that was followed, you know, we were 5-2 the Saturday before. So 5-2, then 6-0. And actually, there was only one game that we got a little bit of luck. And I had a couple people reach out that were actually their friends of mine. They said, boy, that was sure lucky. We had Clemson minus the 3. Mm. And they were looked dead to right for literally until the lightning delay. Yeah, until the lightning delay. And then all of a sudden, lo and behold, they went inside, got some orange slices and juice boxes. And
23: apparently Uncrustables are the snack of choice for teams during a rain delay. Yeah.
22: There you go. I love an Uncrustable. Who doesn't? They're phenomenal.
23: Strawberry? Gosh. The honey ones are actually pretty good, too.
22: Unbelievable. Exactly. So they go in, get an Uncrustable, get some orange slices. They come back out and they end up covered. And yeah, that was lucky. But I always tell people the luck plays good and bad. They even out over the year. The week before, we had three different games that were bad, really, really bad luck. And the one that was similar to that game was the South Florida, where they play Army, right? It was Army.
23: Yep.
22: We have the total under. Army's got the game well in hand. South Florida throws about a 50-yard over-the-shoulder pass down the sidelines to send the total over. They didn't win. They didn't cover. They didn't do anything but send the total over on a great play. There were like five plays after that, so fifth from the end it goes over. Meant nothing to anybody except those who had under. So we lose that. You didn't hear me come on here and complain all week about that. Yeah. I just moved on because that's bad luck. You have some bad luck. We went 5-2. That was one of the two losses that Saturday. Then this week, we get lucky in one game, and the rest of them were very, very easy. And it was another one of those weeks, Brandon, I could have released 10 other games, and we'd have made money with those also. The elite plays that are lower rated, they made money again on Saturday as well. We had Iowa over, we had Virginia over, Penn State over, Illinois over, and LSU under. All those winners, and all those easy winners, And so, yeah, a lot of totals in there. Sometimes totals are the way to go. So we play the totals. Sometimes it's sides. We play the sides. Sometimes, like in soccer this last week, we had a money line parlay and it hit. So we're going to do whatever it takes to get my clients into profit. Everybody gets the same plays. And they're building profit each and every Saturday, which is really nice because last year, it was the last 2 years, actually, it was reverse.
23: Yep.
22: College football had been
23: the bread and butter for a long time. And the NFL was just a nice add-on here and there. Last couple of years, as you mentioned, NFL had been carrying the weight, and college football had we needed to get to Sundays to kind of make up for what we didn't get on Saturday.
22: Exactly, and so it was very similar to what we've had this year, but just in reverse. This Sunday we turn around, we lost on Sunday, but not as much as we'd won on Saturday. Here's the deal about the NFL. If you turn the ball over a bunch, you lose. If you finish the game with a different quarterback than you started for any reason,
23: odds are you're going to lose.
22: And so that's what happened. And by the way, I'm not going to spend a lot of time on it because we had another winning week. I mean, really, we won again last week. Everybody's in a profit. Go to the results tab at fatjacksports.com. Look at all the results. You'll see we're building profit. But yeah, would I have liked to have had a 5-0 or whatever on Sunday and gone 11-0 over the weekend? Absolutely. We'll have those. That's not a big deal. We'll have a bunch of those. And being dialed in like we are on Saturdays really sets up well for these huge monster weeks that are coming, because that's normally a tougher game with all the NIL and all the things. So we spent about a month normally kind of getting dialed in college football because of all the turnover. That is out the window. We're not having to get dialed in at all. We're making a ton of money in college football. The NFL is normally very easy. And honestly, across the board, it wasn't horrible. Just the top picks, we don't finish with two quarterbacks. We could go in a dip, but let's just – an example would be Washington and Dallas. I mean, Washington's on the half-yard line going in to tie it up before half. And the offensive lineman steps back, steps on Jaden Daniels' foot. He puts his hand down, dislocates his elbow, and he

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3: You're a little late to the party, but yeah, the party's
2: still going.
3: But it's
2: still a party. The good news is it's still a party, so just don't do anything foolish. All right, don't go crazy. I had people trying to get to me to email me, like they're an elite client, trying to ask you to play Sunday night. Guys, don't chase. I could give you that, but you if you're chasing Sunday night, even though it was an easy winner, if you're chasing Sunday night, you're not doing this correctly. 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It's less than $100 a week. Everything's posted. Everything's documented. The state fair's in Oklahoma right now. I have to go back to Oklahoma this week. We don't lose when the state fair's in town. It's just not a thing.
3: You going to hit up any karaoke at the state fair?
2: No, you know what? I've grown out of that, Brandon. I mean, it was more fun when I was fat.
3: you're right, because you would rip your shirt off, and then you'd rip into some Kenny Rogers and you know, Islands in the Stream, whatever. It was a good show.
2: You're
3: but
2: so
3: yeah,
2: vain.
3: I get the appeal not necessarily being there from the days of yore. We're past that.
2: Mickey, you're so fine at O'Connell's on a stage in front of about 400 people was crowd diving. And if I wasn't 350 pounds, I wasn't a pound. I mean, I was 350 pounds crowd diving. So there you go with that. Bringing the house down. That was back then. Now, if I took somebody would call the cops. If I started that at 56 years old, they'd be like, this guy's on meth.
3: Or you might end up on a registry.
2: That's exactly right. And I look like a Sharpay. I look like I'd be holding about 7 Sharpay. So it would not be pretty. So no karaoke. I'll probably run out and get a corn dog or something if we have some time. I'm coming into going to a funeral and get a car changed out, that kind of stuff. So FatJackSports.com, get signed up today and win this weekend. What jumped out at you last week? And by the way, Brandon, go follow us on social media at FatJackSports. Most of the free winners have been winning as well. Gave Ole Miss under. I did have a loser. Who was the loser? I had a free winner that was a loser last week. I'm pretty sure of it. But had a lot of winners on the free winners as well. So, you know who was? If you went to the website and signed up, those were not good. Again, free winners. Let's talk real quick about free winners before we get into last week, turn the page. If you are playing free winners and then you are judging anybody on their free winners, you're acting like an idiot. Notice I did not say you are an idiot, because I'm going to hope you're not an idiot, but you're acting like an idiot. Nobody who ever made money doing anything took a free winner of any kind consistently and hoped for the best and did. Unless you're betting $5 a game, that is a losing formula, because I'm going to win a lot more free winners than not, but you're not going to be able to build enough profit, especially if you're getting other people's free winners also, because they can't win with their paid picks. They can't win with anything. So don't do that. It's less than $100 a week. If you can't afford that, stop gambling. Go play golf. If you can, then go in with a buddy. Now it's $50 a week. When you go in with a buddy, you get the plays emailed to you. They're on a private portal, and start making money today. What did you take away from last week, Brandon?
3: Crazy how week one of the NFL season was the highest scoring week in NFL history. Follow it back up in week two, 9 of the 15 games between Thursday and Sunday went under the total.
2: Yeah, it was.
3: Life comes at you quick sometimes, man.
2: It was regression, and that's what's so frustrating about Sunday, is that I know this. I went on all over the country and said there will be regression. People are going to come back to the pack, and the problem was that I didn't pick the ones that did come back to the pack. Mm-hmm. I picked a couple that were still a lot of points, but. In the NFL, and by the way, this week will be another big – we'll have a big week in the NFL this week, because there's other trends going into week three that I'll take advantage of that are totally different, entirely separate from what happened in week two. That's the problem with handicap. And I have people – I'm out here in California at this place, and people are now figuring out what I do. And they're like, hey, well, show me how to do that, or tell me how to do that or whatever. It's not that easy. It depends.

0: depends on the week. It depends on the sport. It's
1: very
0: difficult.
1: It's not a one-size-fits-all type of approach. I mean, you cannot handicap in September the same way you do in December. You can't approach basketball or soccer the same way that you do football. It is a sliding scale, a constantly moving target, and it is not something you can just learn at a seminar over a weekend.
0: And NFL, it's literally different from week two to week three, like totally different. No matter what happens.
1: Different than college football.
0: Exactly. Yeah, totally different. It's just, and that's one thing. I think it's funny. I see these guys on TikTok and Instagram and stuff, and they're now all handicappers all of a sudden. Mm-hmm. They're everybody's out there. They're like 23 years old, and they're guys. Do not follow. You shouldn't have followed me at 23, and I was really good. I wasn't 23, but whatever old I was, 28, 29, I was really good, and I have forgotten more than I knew at that age. Experience is just everything. If you know how to handicap and you know exactly what to do, being able to add to that and tweak that and change and evolve is what makes a very good handicapper into a great handicapper. And a lot of that is just not stuff you can know at 28 or 29 years old. It's not even close. So I think it's funny. These guys are,
1: three decades of experience is not something to just be brushed aside.
0: And it makes all the difference. It's really the reason why I know for a fact we're going to make money again this year. I really couldn't say that at 30 years old. I had a lot of positive experience. I had made money. I think it was going to go well, but it's just totally different because the tweaks you're able to make and the experience you gain over a couple of decades is just invaluable. So fatjacksports.com, follow some 18-year-old who's just throwing out stuff because he's got nothing to do. I'll be able to help you. It's one size fits all in the price. The longer you sign up, the less expensive it is per pick. What did you think about Ole Miss LSU? We were right. I just absolutely dialed in on that. 100% accurate, and you take away thing away from that. I think it's interesting now as we turn the page a little bit that Ole Miss is an underdog to Florida. You saw that, right?
1: Yeah. I was going to come into this weekend. I was really kind of excited to say that I think Florida is a team that's maybe been overlooked in the national landscape, only to find out they're a 3-point favorite at home. Which I mean, if you think about it analytically, I mean, it kind of makes sense. You get Ole Miss coming off a huge emotional game. They've circled that game on the calendar since the schedule came out. Now they got to go on the road for the first time and playing a team that can score. I mean, that makes sense as to why that they're not a huge favorite coming off an LSU win. But to be a 3-point underdog kind of caught me by surprise because I was ready to say we need to be paying attention to Florida, but apparently the sportsbooks maybe are.
0: Yeah, there's some. Really strong numbers when you make a team like Florida favored in that spot that they will cover more times than not. A lower ranked team that's favored at home over a top five team, it's like 66% cover rate for the team that is the lower ranked that's a favorite. So definitely one if you're going to play that. These are easy. So those type games, if you're going to play it, I'm not saying that you should, but if you're going to play it, you play Florida or you don't play it. A lot of times making money on both Saturday and Sunday is knowing who not to bet on. So there's going to be a few that you eliminate simply based on the number and the spot. The big weekend, by the way. Last week we had a lot of games that were easy to make money, as I said, 6-0 on Saturday, but not a ton of watching, where you just, must
1: see TV. Not a
0: bunch
1: of sexy matchups. There's a bunch this weekend, though.
0: So many good games. So what is your takeaway from last week? Oklahoma, they're going to Georgia this week. We'll do kind of a combo. We'll jump the fence both ways. So last week, Mateer looked bad again. They bring in Kevin Wilson to help with the play calling. Obviously, he's been there 5 minutes, so that's going to take a little bit of time to see if that changes at all. What are your thoughts with OU last week and then going forward this week?
1: I saw someone call John Mateer the Timu Tebow, and I can't get it out of my head. To that point, that offensive line just has not gotten any better. That's been a weak point for this offense for the latter part of the last 3 to 4 years. And I don't care who's throwing the ball, who's catching the ball, who's running the ball. If you can't block, especially in the SEC, you're going to be in trouble. To be at home coming off an emotional road loss to only put 14 points up on New Mexico, who granted is a solid team. They were undefeated going into that game. This is a recipe for disaster for OU if they don't get it sorted out, because their next 3 to 4 games are absolutely brutal. And going to Athens on a Saturday night is not exactly a recipe for success.
0: It's definitely worst case for OU. Worst case is they would have dropped one of the other ones too, but they had a chance against Michigan. When you're sitting there in July, if you're an Oklahoma fan, and you're like, okay, what's best case, what's worst case? Worst case is the offense doesn't, for whatever reason, doesn't improve, doesn't get better. You're relying on your defense entirely, and you've got this schedule. It's literally murderer's row for the next through OU Texas. It's really, really difficult. And it is kind of a broken record with the offensive line. The number, OU, a 14-point underdog to Georgia. Georgia, obviously, at home. They haven't played anybody yet. I will tell you, if you're a Sooner fan out there, we see this every week from teams, right? So Michigan was in exactly this spot when OU came. Now, of course, it was at home and all of the things that went into that game, but you don't throw out the baby with the bathwater before this game. It is, if there's a blowout one way or the other, absolutely. You say, well, you know, Georgia's the probable, almost 100% chance if there is a blowout. But with their defense, they can keep them in a lot of games. And the offense very well may click. And Georgia's certainly overrated because Georgia hasn't played anybody. They've been blowing everybody out, and they're at home, and they're playing a Sooner team that nobody thinks can score. So a lot like we just talked about with the Florida game, if you're going to play the game, you almost have to play Oklahoma or nobody because you're not betting into the lack of value here. Who's lining up and saying, give me OU plus 14? You might be saying, I like their defense. I like how they're on that side of the ball. But 14 is not a ton of points if you can't score. We talk about all the time, how do you cover these 14 to 21-point numbers? How you do it is if you can play defense – that's how you get it done. Georgia can play defense. And then, more importantly, you have an offense on the other side that even when the back doors open, late in the game when you have backups in, the probability is they're not going to take advantage of it. So 14 is seems like a lot of points, but in my opinion, you're either playing the Sooners or you're not playing this game at all.
1: What do you think about the under, considering both defenses are pretty good?
0: Seems very obvious, right? On marquee games, I don't love – lining up and playing the obvious side, but it is. I mean, I'm not saying no, because OU's been an under cash cow.
1: Mm-hmm.
0: Under against Michigan, under last week. I mean, under, and like going back to last week, I think they were eight of the 11 last games they were under the total. They've been an easy layup to the under, and I've released them more times in the last year and whatever that is, under the total.
1: I think we played OU more times last year than we did maybe in the previous three.
0: Three or four for sure, and they've almost all been totals. Always, and it was four or five different times. So literally every other week we're playing them, played under in the Michigan game. That was an easy winner also. So I'm not afraid to go under even when everything says under, because I don't see college football games like this getting as a total under 40. So you're trying to play, you know, contrarian. How low are you going to make this? If you really thought it were going to be 28 points, where are you going to set the total? I mean, you're not going to put it under 40. People will hammer the over at that point.
1: Yeah.
0: So, and then they'll get lopsided.
1: Is where it opens. And that to me at least seemed a little bit high. But I think that with a 14-point spread, this is a 28-10 type game maybe.
0: In the back door is going to be open. OU can execute against nobody.
1: Sure.
0: I mean, they're
1: against backups and yeah.
0: Yeah, I mean, you say that they didn't produce against New Mexico, but they New Mexico's not horrible. I mean, we talked about that last week. I mean, New Mexico's not a horrible team. They're projected to win their conference.
1: Probably going to a bowl game.
0: Probably going to a bowl, exactly. So that wasn't a horrible, you know, it wasn't a season defining outing on offense. But so the back door will be open. 14 points is a lot. So it's a tough game. What about let's look at Tennessee, Texas. This is one of those games we talked about a lot last year or last week. And over the summer when we were doing the preseason stuff about the look-ahead lines and being able to take advantage of the numbers before the season, that really did not work out. Tennessee getting – I think the number was 6 or 6.5. And so I played Tennessee, so I got a little bit of value there. Do you remember what the number was this summer? I could go back and look in the app, but do you remember what the summer?
1: I'm actually trying to look it up, but it was close to a touchdown.
0: Yeah, and so now that we get to 4, 4.5, so I got a little bit of value. I bet Tennessee this summer. I was one of those preseason I talked about that I would bet Tennessee in 3 or 4 of those look-ahead games. I think you're not going to get the amount of points later that you're going to get now. You're definitely not with A&M losing. That was one of my look-ahead games. That was a pick 'em, and I bet that game also. I need to go look and see what these numbers I got. They're on an app that is not – usable in California, so it's a little tougher to get in. But I'll look before we get through the show.
1: It was 6.5 in September 1st.
0: Gotcha. So now only 4.5. So I was right on that. Got 2.5 points of value there. And not enough to middle it, I don't think, even though you're getting that key number of 4. I'd probably stay out of the middle. But there are going to be spots later. If you took my advice and played Tennessee preseason in those look-ahead spots, you are going to have some opportunities coming up, because the three were LSU, who's now lost, this one, and the one I just said, A&M, Texas A&M was the other one. And Texas A&M going down at home, that definitely is not going to be a pick. I mean, Tennessee, even if they lose this game, they're going to be giving points most likely. It won't be a pick, I don't think. So fatjacksports.com, get signed up, less than $100 a week. All these plays that go out to all the clients, you're able to take advantage of, and they don't cost you anything. Baseball was 6-1 last week. Nobody paid a dime for that. Those are all free. They're building profit. Soccer made another 6 or 7 games. That's 12 games of profit. Even though you're betting less than you are on football, it's like 12 games of profit just in those extra sports. And then you have the football that we go 6-0 on Saturday. You build such a lead that we end up making money in football also. Basketball starts this month. Not much. Well, almost this month. In the next month.
1: Well, I mean, October is next week, so yeah.
0: October 20th is when we start, and we're past the 20th when this is running. So the NBA will be here. 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
1: You're playing $5 a game. 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
0: And you can do those trades with our free plays, which we're going to give you coming up after the break. So.
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0: So we're back with Murray Parrish from Parrish Devon. Tulsa's open. Oklahoma City, we're into fall. There's football. There's game day. Murray, does business pick up because of the activity going on with the state fair and football and all that kind of stuff? Or is it pretty steady? What does that look like for you guys?
3: Well, you know, I haven't actually done a deep dive into that, but it certainly would make sense because it has all of the elements that you need for there to be people not paying attention behind the wheel. You have the state fair, you have alcohol, you have either just complete ecstasy whenever Oklahoma State wins, you have, you know, just to the absolute, you know, depths of despair when OU can't score 100 on somebody. And so you have all these things that could potentially lead people to make bad decisions. And so
0: Yeah, and not all heroes wear capes. We should say that, because you are there when somebody acts irresponsibly and crashes into somebody else. Somebody needs to represent those people, and that's what you guys do over at Parrish Devon, right?
3: Oh, absolutely. Absolutely. That's what we're here for. And, you know, you unfortunately find yourself in that spot, we can point you in the right direction. We can get you to the people you need to see to help you get better. And that's
0: 405 444-4444 or a new office in Tulsa, Parrish, pepperwinds.com online. Murray, by the way, congratulations to Oklahoma State. A couple of good wins in a row. They covered last week. You didn't have them. That's a miss. You should have had them. You went with A&M.
3: I think I'm still on track.
0: Now, I don't know what to do with it because you jumped off. You jumped on. Now you're jumping off. Now we're back. We need a frontline winner. Who you got this week?
3: Okay, hold on. I got to say one real quick thing. So right. I'm transmitting live from Newport Beach, California. So I had to fly to California, obviously, to get here. And no one told me there's secret rules for California. Like, you're not supposed to fly to LAX. I didn't know that. It's like the biggest airport. And then, like, when you fly into LAX, if you come from Oklahoma City, guess where they drop you off? The crappiest part of the airport. I don't even think it's part of the airport. And then you get on a bus, and you have to literally, you're driving across the runway, like, dodging planes, for real. And it's a crappy bus. And then they drop you off at what probably used to be the crappiest part of the airport before they added the crappy part for Oklahoma City. So I don't understand why. And you're not supposed to use Uber. I mean,
0: I told you all these things. I just didn't know you were coming this way. Yeah, I didn't know.
3: Yeah, there are secret rules for California.
0: There are definitely for LAX. We're literally a mile away, and I haven't been to LAX in months and months and months. It's no good. Go out of Orange County. Who's winning this week?
3: Okay, this week I feel I've actually had some time on the plane to do some research, and deep diving. I really feel like Baylor is gonna mop the floor with the Buffaloes. I think the Deion Sanders experiment is almost over. It was really good when he had his kid on the team. But I think they're coming back down to reality, and I think Baylor's going to take care of them.
0: Baylor, I hardly know her. Baylor covers. We're going to give away $250 to credit to any package. Murray, go get him this week. Hopefully Deion's on his way out and you get back on track. Go get him. Have a great week. Parrish Devon, if you have an auto accident or an injury by the negligence of somebody else. Murray, have a great week.
3: All right, thanks, guys. Hey, come see us in Tulsa.
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1: Welcome back to the Fat Jack Sports Hour. And now here is our host, the man wrapping up September with winners. He is the Fat Jack.
0: Thank you so much, Brandon. Fat Jack Sports Hour, segment number 2, heading toward a huge, huge weekend, especially in college football. But yeah, great time to get signed up. If you're not already, most likely you're down. The general public took a bloodbath last week. I mean, it wasn't even close. you talked about the unders, which was the opposite of what had happened before. The top bet games of the day, almost all lost. They were 1-4 against the spread. Philadelphia, Chicago, Tampa Bay, New England, Green Bay. And it basically was opposite day across the league. So whether you're just a casual fan and you're betting, there weren't a whole lot other than San Francisco that was kind of a public play, especially if you listen to the show. I talked about how bad Miami is. I've been really good at identifying horrible teams over the last few years. And so I knew Arizona wasn't bad, told everybody that. I don't want to pat myself on the back for an hour, but I mean, the reality is most of the stuff
1: for a team that's 1-1, yeah.
0: Yeah, I mean, but a lot of the things that I've been saying and projecting for the season are coming true and absolutely exactly like we talked about. Miami is next level bad. I said it before the season. I said it after week one. I said it after week two. I'm going to say it again this week. This team is next level bad. So it's not just like regular bad. I'm not sure where their wins come from. Now, there are people that will say, well, you know, I'm not sure where a lot of the Chargers' wins come from, too. So it just depends on how
1: they are. The Chargers, terrible. I'm an NFL free agent, and I was like, you know what? I was thinking about adopting the Chargers as my team. Boy, am I glad I did not, because they stink.
0: That's a tough fall for sure. Kansas City going to Miami this week. I mean, is there a way? There's not enough points. Miami's horrible. I don't know. We're gonna play against Miami every week until, I'll just tell you right now, until they cover. Because I don't think the line setters can set it high enough. I really don't. They're next level bad. Their offense is horrible. Their defense is not much better. And even though this last game they fought for about a quarter and a half, they were in it. They had a good drive or two. Inevitably, they're going to be Miami. I mean, this is a next level bad team. But if you're the general public, which is what kind of got me there, you didn't have a great week either. Chicago, after scoring 59 or whatever, they score three. They lose their quarterback. We talk about losing quarterbacks. That was the fourth biggest exchange in high points to low points from week one to week two in the history of the NFL. 59 then down to three.
1: 56 point swing from week to week. Yeah.
0: The fourth highest ever. They lose their quarterback. Cleveland ends up beating Baker Mayfield in the Lightning and all the stuff going on down there. How many of you had Cleveland?
1: I had him in a Survivor. I had Tampa and Survivor. One of those entries is done.
0: Thanks. Bloodbaths in the Survivors.
1: Oh, my God.
0: I mean, so many. Like a third of the Circa field was out.
1: He's already out in 2 weeks.
0: Yeah, it's more than that over 2 weeks. This last week they lost like a third of the field in a couple of different losses. So just an absolute horrible, horrible week for the public. And so for us, we made money. We won last week. We won again last week. That is why the books can't beat me. And it's because even when I have a bad day, I'm surrounding it with 6-0 Saturday. So that's why you get signed up. You get the exact same plays. Notice I've talked about the record four or five times here in a half an hour. It's because and you will not see one person online not say he did not go 6-0 Saturday, because unless you're a complete idiot, somebody that says that I didn't go 6-0 Saturday, they're an idiot. And you know they're an idiot immediately, because every game is posted and documented on the website. And you just won't see that. If you Google me, you won't see people say, well, he didn't tell the truth. And if they did, you know that they're an idiot. Because you know how many people get my picks around the country? Thousands. And you know how many people listen to this show and listens to my hits on national ESPN radio stations in Chicago and in New York and on Westwood One and in Oklahoma City with Jim? All these plays. You don't think people would immediately jump online and say, he's a liar, he didn't go dinner? That's just not the reality. The reality is everybody gets the same plays. They swept the board Saturday. So even in a Sunday that was really, really difficult, we had another very good week. So FatJackSports.com. Let's turn to this week's NFL, Brandon. Besides Miami being horrible, what's the number there in Miami and Kansas City? Is it 17? I'm just guessing. They can't set it at 17, right? That's too high.
1: I mean, you wouldn't.
0: We're week three.
1: Yeah. 11.5, which seems a little low.
0: It seems really low, considering that they – and like I say, it's not a lock.
1: It's a Miami
0: there's no
1: home
0: locks.
1: Opener. It's a bajillion degrees in Florida.
0: Yeah, ask Tampa. It's also a bajillion degrees in Kansas City. So you get some humidity, I'm sure, but it's they're not going to lose because of the heat, I don't think, because it's been really hot in Kansas City. But ask Tampa Bay if it's too low. I mean, there's no sure things. There's no locks in the NFL. And we're
1: Tennessee almost beat Philly, and if it weren't for a late charge by the Eagles, Tennessee, who is many people believe a bottom four team, knocks a team out that was in the NFC Championship game.
0: I'll put it this way: if you go on Twitter or on any of these apps, they will have gambling insiders that will say, "We need so and so to win. We need so and so to play." It is always from the books. They'll go talk to the sports books and the sports book managers, and they'll say, "Who do you need this week? What's it look like?" And they'll tell you kind of where the sharp action is. And a lot of times that's right. Sometimes it's wrong, but they'll also say, "Yeah, we really need." So this last week, they really needed teams like Cleveland to cover. There were three of them they really needed to cover, and all of them won straight up this last week. And so you'll get that every week. This week, I promise you, the number one need that the books are going to have are going to be the Dolphins. They are going to need the Dolphins to, at the very minimum, cover and hopefully win straight up. It's not even close besides that. They'll probably love the Cardinals this week if they would cover. There's a few other spots that are going to be small needs. But people like to play money line parlays, and they like to play the better team over the worst team. And in the NFL, most of the time that doesn't get it done. But I do think that Miami's a different level of bad. So it'd be interesting to see how long that continues. We'll have them at least as an opinion.
1: Miami, you talked about where do you find a spot where Miami wins. Their next three games, Kansas City this weekend, at Minnesota next weekend, and then home for Cincinnati. They're going to start 0-5. They play the Jets the Sunday before Halloween because they have a bye in there, week six. Week six, the first time they might get a win, but the Jets aren't terrible. The rest of their schedule is pretty bad or pretty rough. I mean, they're playing the Patriots, who were obviously in the Super Bowl a year ago, Lions, Colts, Bills. They get the Jets at home after Thanksgiving, Broncos, Bears, Packers, Chargers, Bills, Patriots.
0: Yeah,
1: Find me two wins.
0: They'll find a way. If we had done this same thing for Cleveland before last week,
1: sure,
0: we would have said the same thing. We'd have said, listen, they're going to have to change quarterbacks, but if they stay with what they're doing, they're not going to win a game for blah, blah, blah. It's really difficult, and that's kind of one of the lessons of this, is that even the worst of the worst normally, Miami's going to win a game or two. Jets make the most sense, although the Jets are not the Jets of old. The Jets are much better. And the Jets, I'm still convinced, even though I didn't see it last week. I feel like the roulette player that it's red, red, red, red, and then all of a sudden I keep thinking it's going to be black. I bet on our player props, I bet for the Jets to have an interception, basically the other quarterback to throw. They have not had an interception. They did not have an interception all last year, and they haven't so far through a couple of games this year. The problem is going to be for part of the league is if they do start taking it away at a higher rate, they're going to win some games because the Jets are not bad, and they're not bad defensively. It's not like this secondary is bad, and they're not. They just not have had those type of situations where they've taken advantage of. This last week against Green Bay, it wasn't even close either. So,
1: and a lot of times you get picks in situations where you're in must throw downs or must throw situations. They've been behind so often that teams are playing with the lead. They can afford to run the ball twice and do a little check down to the tight end, do a little check down to the running back. They're not in situations to get interceptions. So, yeah.
0: For sure. So, but if they start taking it away, it's going to be tough. The Jets have the Lions this week. That's certainly a game if they take it away a couple of times. Mm-hmm. The Lions look neutered offensively for the most part. I mean, they had a big output a couple weeks ago. New Orleans is the other team that I may be wrong on them, I guess. They're the only one so far that's kind of been a head-scratcher for me. I felt like I knew what they were, even through the first game of the year. This last week, that's a different level win. You see that out of Baltimore some, where they just, they'll at times look lost throughout the year, and then other times they're a juggernaut. And I hate buying in. That was the only nervous about last week, is that I felt like I was factoring in what I saw the week before a little heavy on that. And it worked with San Francisco, but teams like Baltimore being so efficient in week one, teams like New Orleans not being efficient. I just felt like it was within inside the numbers. It wasn't out there just screaming at you with what happened with New Orleans week one. So I kind of gave myself a pass, and that ended up being wrong. But that's the thing. You see these things that happened the week before, and you want to apply them this next week. Am I wrong about New Orleans, Brandon? Is this team any good? You know, Jim Traber at Oklahoma City, he's one of my best friends, good guy. He loves New Orleans in this spot this year. He thinks they're going to win that division. You can't argue with that now after last week, right?
1: Sure. I mean, Kellen Moore is a better offensive coordinator than he maybe gets credit for. What he did in Dallas with Dak Prescott, you could say, you know, of course, they have CeeDee Lamb. They had a great running game. Of course, they're going to be good. I think it took him a little bit of time to get the guys that fit his system. Obviously, having a Chris Olave healthy helps. And the quarterback isn't terrible. He doesn't make a ton of mistakes. So is your opinion on New Orleans wrong? Maybe. But at the same time, both things can be true. You can be right, and they're just outperforming what we expected of them. Now, are we going to find out anything this weekend against a Vegas team that's 2-0? Is New Orleans coming in for their home opener as a 3-point favorite an overreaction to them beating Baltimore? If they lose to Baltimore a week ago, are they 3-point favorites at home against the Raiders?
0: Yeah, they're definitely not. And we are going to learn a little bit. We don't know if the Raiders are any good or not, honestly.
1: No,
0: this
1: I
0: week
1: mean, they beat Miami and then a beat up. Yeah.
0: Yeah. So they're getting the easy part of their schedule. 2-0 teams make the playoffs. Last week, you know, there are some indicators. 2-0 teams, Vegas inside this number, they make the playoffs 75% of the time. 0-2 teams make the playoffs 16% of the time. So you can take a little bit, you know, the teams like the Eagles that you said, they struggle but are 2-0. The Raiders are somehow 2-0. Chargers 0-2. Bills, who's the best team in the league? Is it Buffalo right now? Who's the best team?
1: I mean, it's hard to go against Buffalo right now. But if you were a Kansas City Chiefs hater, if you were really happy that you didn't have to put up with them in the playoffs a year ago, you may be in for a season because if healthy, obviously, that goes for any team. They are still pretty good. But I think Buffalo probably is if you're power ranking the teams, the Bills are number one.
0: They definitely have been impressive to this point, excuse me, home and away. So it's in the Houston game, you know, after what happened last week with Houston, you know, that it's hard to say exactly how good Houston is, but that is a good start for them. 0-2 teams against the spread in week three are very good. This is one of those spots we go into this week that you can kind of take advantage of. They're 46-28 against the spread in week three over the last 10 years. So that's a 62% hit rate. So you obviously can't have 0-2 playing 0-2. But that is another little bit of ammunition for Miami. That's an 0-2 playing a 2-0. What's surprising is the number doesn't increase that much when they're playing 2-0 teams. It's just 0-2 teams are normally good against the spread. So not necessarily because Washington's playing Seattle. We got 2-0 versus 0-2. Can you take advantage of the 2-0 versus 0-2? But 0-2 teams, excuse me, they covered a pretty high rate. So teams like the Titans this week, teams like Miami this week, you got to have a little courage in the NFL. The Colts are playing the Texans, so that's not one of those spots. They're both 0-2. The Chargers.
1: 0-2 teams, right.
0: Yeah, Chargers, they're 0-2. The Bucks 0-2. Well, thank goodness for – I bet Baker Mayfield, when he goes home for dinner, saying, God, I'm glad I got that contract done.
1: Got a hot wife, got two healthy kids.
0: Got a new house.
1: Monster contract, yeah.
0: Yeah, he's got a new really nice place in this gated community in Tampa. I know some people that live there. So, yeah, Baker Mayfield and company, they're 0-2. They get the Vikings. There's no rest for the weary. A lot of road favorites this week also. Which of these road favorites you think is the wrong side and kind of regresses back? So you got Carolina at a road favorite against Cleveland. Houston's a small favorite against Indy. Kansas City, 10.5. Cincinnati at Pittsburgh. Cincinnati's 3.5. Seattle, -5.5 or so against Washington. Minnesota at Tampa. Baltimore at Dallas. Rams against Denver. And Philly at Chicago. All of those are favorites on the road. So which of those is wrong? Home dogs are not normally the place to go in week three.
1: The one that jumps out of the page for me is Baltimore. Dallas at home in week two looked spectacular. You know, they were putting up big numbers. CeeDee Lamb obviously had a great game. Dak Prescott has full control of that offense in another year under that coordinator. For Baltimore to be as ineffective as they were offensively a week ago in a loss at home to New Orleans, for them to come back and be a 3-point favorite on the road at Dallas, who looked good a week ago, that one raises the biggest red flag for me.
0: So you're leaning toward Baltimore or you're leaning toward Dallas?
1: I'm leaning towards Dallas plus 3 at home. The Baltimore being favored on the road, of all the teams that you mentioned, that one is the one that kind of raised my eyebrows the most.
0: Yeah, the number tells me that Baltimore's probably the right side. I mean, I'd look a little bit deeper, too, in that what Dallas did last week at home was against Marcus Mariota. It was getting ready to be tied at half. Anything normal happens at the end of that game. It's tied at half. That thing goes down to the wire. They get Mariota, which is a step back. He's not the worst backup in the league, but it's a step back.
1: He's Dallas, also in his mid-30s, I think. Mariota's
0: exactly.
1: a veteran, and he hasn't been a starter in the NFL in a non-injury situation in a while. So, yeah, your point's not missed. That was a one-score game at the half before they pulled away. So,
0: we have them beating Washington, but this same Dallas team went up and lost to the Giants. We're going to find out what the Giants are over the next week or so. If the Giants lose Monday night by 10 or 20 points. I mean, where is this Dallas team? If you can't play defense, especially against Baltimore, it might be a long day. So I lean toward Baltimore. That's why the number, I think, is Baltimore favored. That was a head-scratcher line to me. I don't know that it leads me to the dog. But you have 9 home dogs this week. Dogs in week 1-3, home dogs in week 1-3, they only cover about 40% of the time. They're 19-27-2 against the spread, so about a little less than 41% in the first 3 weeks of the season. This last 3 years, so these first 3 weeks, getting points at home, not necessarily a good thing. Over the course of the season, you have the way teams have outperformed the home teams straight up. Home field has not been a benefit over the last few years in the NFL. And against the number, they also, road teams have outperformed home teams. But this particular week, you normally want to play these road favorites. But a few of these at home are going to not only cover, but going to win. The one that jumps out at me is probably Tampa. I don't think Tampa's near as bad as we saw. They will be more efficient as they go through. They're a good spot. Also, you know, the Bears are probably going to be without their quarterback, so that's a tough one. You get a few of these, you got some injury deals.
1: Carolina, the Bears have a good backup quarterback.
0: Yeah,
1: if they have to go with Tyson Badgett, they are going to be in a better spot than I think a lot of teams would be if they were going to their backup.
0: Yeah, and the other one that's interesting to me is Carolina, after a really good outing and a high offensive production, only a 2.5-point. Are we all of a sudden deciding Cleveland's good? I know their defense is good, but that's the other one that the line is a head scratcher. I don't know that people are going to buy into Cleveland just yet. Also, Houston, only a 1.5-point favorite at Indy. There's a few of these home dogs that I think, if you gun to the head, you're going to walk up and play the favorite on the road. But I think a few of these they're definitely going to win. On average, 6 of these, there's 9 of them, so you're going to expect 3 of these to win straight up, or at least cover, probably 6 of them not to cover. So just kind of an interesting angle. Let's take a break. Before we do, guys, my new favorite, I thought – the Hamilton was my favorite restaurant in Oklahoma City. And it is. Unless it's football season or soccer season. And then I think it might be Bush League. Bush League is the perfect I dare to say perfect, but it is one of the perfect sports bars, sports taverns in certainly in Oklahoma City and any place I've been and that I go. It's in North Park Mall on the north side. Bush League Tavern. They have the golf simulator. There's so many things, too many things to mention, but golf simulator, incredible food, all the TVs. They have trivia nights on Tuesday. They do activities. So dial in. Go follow them on Instagram. 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Follow them on TikTok. All those things to keep up with the daily things. They have stuff going all week long that is super fun. They have all the English Premier stuff going on when they're playing soccer. You're going to be able to get that first thing in the morning. 405-492-6790. You don't need reservations most of the time, although you can get them on the website at bushleaguesportstavern.com. But go by. I'm telling you, this will be your new favorite place. If you're not going to the games, you need to go watch the games. This is the place to go. Incredible food, great people. Go by, tell them the Fat Jack sent you. Bush League Sports Tavern in Oklahoma City. Don't go anywhere. We're going to take a quick break. Come right back. Give away two free winners for sure after the break and get you ready to make some money again this week. 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
1: Welcome back to the Fat Jack Sports Hour. And now here is our host, fresh off 6-0 Saturday. Ready to do it again this weekend. He is the Fat Jack.
0: Thank you so much, Brandon. Fat Jack Sports Hour, segment number 3. Yes, it was 6-0 Saturday. Yes, we lost on Sunday. Everybody won last week. Would it have felt better if we went 7-4 over the weekend? Would it have felt better if we had gone 5-2 and 2-2?
1: I mean, I'm happy with the 6-0. I don't care when. I don't care where. I don't care how. The end result is we won money last week.
0: If you're a client also, you should prefer, as much as Sunday stung, you should prefer a 6-0 and then a losing Sunday. You should prefer that because that means I'm dialed in one sport. We're not just treading water.
1: Plodding along in multiple sports.
0: We're dialed in one. We're actually dialed in multiple. Baseball was 6-1. Mm-hmm. Soccer won 6 games. All of that's extra, but those are all dialed in. You want me to stay dialed in. And then you want me to pick it up in this one sport. That's what you want. That should be your goal. And win in the meantime, by the way. You want the 11-0 week. The 11-0 week has to have a really, really strong Saturday. So you don't want
1: As
0: me
1: you
0: to
1: said
0: go.
1: Before, you can't win them all if you don't win the first. You can't have an 11-0 weekend if you don't go 6-0 on Saturday.
0: Exactly. So you don't want a 4-3 and then a 3-1. 4-3, 3-1 gets you to 7-4. It's the same record, same amount of profit. But you don't want that. You want what happened, even though you hated the injuries, you hated seeing Daniels dislocate his elbow. You want that because I can overcome that. If we're treading in both sports, it's not near as easy. So FatJackSports.com, quickly three winners. I gave the Chiefs away minus the points for playing against Miami until further notice. I'm going to take the 49ers at home minus the big number also against Arizona as a free play. And we're going to take the Bears to rebound, even with their backup quarterback on Monday, plus the points against the Eagles, who I think are running a little bit too loose, fast and loose, to get to 3-0. So those will be your three free ones. FatJackSports.com. Follow us on social media. I'll give two or three more away on social media. Those will win money most of the time. 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Those will be different. Last week, those did not win. Normally, they do. So you get connected, first and foremost. Secondly, sign up. Brandon, any final thoughts?
1: Sign up on Kalshi. 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Big 2 weeks coming up for me. Concert festival this weekend, seeing the Foo Fighters, which will be awesome. Next week, I go to Vegas, and I'm seeing Metallica twice.
0: Wow. Gosh, I wish I don't say this a lot. I wish I was you right now.
1: You're gonna I don't be think in, you've said that ever.
0: I probably never have, but no. You're down about 1,000 pounds, and you're going to see Metallica twice? I mean, who doesn't want to be Brandon Rush right now? Well, you go not this weekend, but next weekend. I'm going to be there. You get Wednesday, yeah. Right? We're going to eat.
1: Yeah, yeah.
0: I may be there Tuesday, actually. I'm going to be there. I'm driving a car back from Oklahoma after the funeral, so I'll be in town a couple extra days. We'll definitely eat and more. So, guys, have a great week. You know, I'll talk about that off the air. We're not rolling and put this on the radio. Have a great week. Don't drink or drive. Wager responsibly, guys. Have a great, great week. Huge week of college football coming up. Enjoy that. Enjoy the NFL. Until next week, for Brandon the Fat Jack, this has been the Fat Jack Sports Hour.
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0: Hey, this is the Fat Jack. 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
13: 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The 10, the 5, touchdown, 56-yard run to daylight.
14: Turns on the Jets up the left sideline. Inside the 10, inside the 5, and a touchdown. He slides and swims through the back of the end zone in celebration.
15: 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Touchdown.
12: Now, here are your hosts, Amber Theo Harris and Michael Fabiano.
16: Welcome, welcome in, everybody. It is week 3 in the National Football League. Amber Theo Harris, Michael Fabiano, glad to be helping you out this week with your fantasy teams. And I know many of you are panicking. Quarterback injuries, big names went down in week 2. And Michael Fabiano, I should have called you before the show because I had questions about my own team with this. This is a sharing circle. So what do we do if we had Jackson Dart or Caleb Williams like me, or Jaden Daniels like me on another team? What are the alternatives?
17: So the good news is that quarterback at least was a pretty deep position. If you're in a traditional one quarterback league, if you're in a super flex league, that changes things. So you've probably got another quarterback on your roster who is a viable starter. There are players like Patrick Mahomes, Brock Purdy, Jared Goff, who were drafted to be QB2s or matchup based starters. And yes, that was exactly what Patrick Mahomes was drafted at. His ADP was QB 13, 14, 15, somewhere in that area. So he wasn't drafted as an every week starter, but he has been very good. So if you have an alternative already on your roster, you're good to go. For those of you who don't, the player that I wanted on the waiver wire this week was Tyler Shuck. And he's been phenomenal dating back to the middle part of his rookie season. He has scored over 20 points in each of his last 4 straight games dating back to last year. And he's in the top six right now among quarterbacks. The problem is, if you didn't put in a claim for him, he's probably gone. But Shuck would be the number one option. The number two option would be Bryce Young, who, by the way, is the second best quarterback in fantasy football after 2 weeks. If you had that on your bingo card, we want to talk to you about maybe joining the show because that was a complete surprise. And I don't know that he's going to keep it up, but he's got the Browns this week, so it's a good matchup. Kyler Murray will be back this week for the Vikings. Probably had him on your roster. He's not a guy that people dropped, but he's also a viable pivot if you had Dart or Daniels or Caleb this week against the Buccaneers. Now, if you want to go a little bit deeper, Kirk Cousins, believe it or not, is the 12th best quarterback in fantasy football after 2 weeks. He's got the Saints this week. Deshaun Watson, and I have to pause here. And yes, Deshaun Watson, I want to make sure that I'm saying this correctly, is a viable streamer this week for the desperate. Okay. Notice I said desperate. He's got the Panthers coming up. And Watson put up a pretty good stat line last week. CJ Stroud is the QB14. He's got the Colts this week. Geno Smith, I mean, now we're getting really, really desperate, but he's got the Lions this week, and the Lions defense has been awful so far against quarterbacks. Now, you can also go even a step further, Amber, to the backups who are now going to be starters. Marcus Mariota, do I like him this week against Seattle? Absolutely not. But in a super flex league, do I pick him up? Sure. Jameis Winston, he looked terrible on Monday night when Jackson Dart went out, but he's got the Titans this week. The issue with that is there is a nor'easter that could be blowing through the Northeast during Sunday's game. So you may want to avoid Jameis in that scenario in a 2QB league. But right now, your best options are Tyler Shuck, Bryce Young, Kirk Cousins, Deshaun Watson, yes, folks, Deshaun Watson, and CJ Stroud. And those players could and likely are, at least some of them, on the waiver wire.
16: All right, I trust you, Fabs. 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Up next,
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16: 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Up next, start 'em, sit 'em. 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
27: Twin receivers left and right on second down and 7. Mahomes in the gun, takes the snap. He's back to pass. Looking right, fires right. That's caught. Kelce turns it up. Diving into the end zone. Touchdown, Kansas City. Travis Kelce made the catch, turned it up, went diving into the near right pylon. And just like that, the Chiefs have taken the lead.
16: That's Ryan Radke with the call right here on Westwood One. Welcome back to NFL Fantasy Forecast on Westwood One, along with Sports Illustrated senior fantasy analyst Michael Fabiano. I'm Amber Theo Harris. Fabs, let's get to stardom sit-ems in honor of Travis Kelce, who had a huge game last week. Let's start with the tight ends. Are we starting Travis Kelce against a really struggling Dolphins team?
17: Yeah, no question. And, you know, for years, Kelce was a no-brainer, and we never really talked about him as a stardom because it was obvious. Well, last year, he was the tight end 3, and even though he's 36 years old, he's still putting up numbers. And he's got a really good matchup this week against Miami. They gave up 80 yards, a touchdown, and 18 fantasy points to George Kittle last week. So Kelce, clearly a startable asset,

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3: Okay, who do we want to sit at tight end?
4: I can't believe I'm saying this. Colson Loveland. Colson Loveland was the third tight end drafted across the board. Across the board. Do you know where his rank is right now among tight ends?
3: No, I don't.
4: He's 76th.
3: Oh,
4: I mean,
3: there's 76 tight ends in the NFL?
4: Apparently, and there's 75 better than him right now. No Caleb Williams. The targets aren't there. And I get it. If you drafted him, maybe you have to play him. But there are better options out there. Juwan Johnson, for example, is a better option. We're going to talk about some of those in our streamer segment. Aronde Gaston as well. I also would be aware, Isaiah Likely this week, no Jackson Dart. And the first game that he played with Jameis Winston, he had 33 yards. This isn't about the matchup. It's about the quarterback. And oh, by the way, rain could be an issue there in New Jersey. And then finally, Hunter Henry, who hasn't really been much of a fantasy factor so far this season. He's got a 15% target share. He's got the Jags this week. They've held Harold Fannin and Evan Engram to a combined 6.8 points in their first two games.
3: All right, Babs, let's go to the quarterbacks. I know we talked about them in the first segment, but who do we want to start this week?
4: Yeah, Patrick Mahomes is back in our good graces. I mean, 50.6 fantasy points in his first two games. He's got the Dolphins this week. They've given up 21 fantasy points per game to quarterbacks after 2 weeks. No defense in the league has allowed a higher EPA per dropback, and EPA is expected points added. Yes, I'm going down the rabbit hole. I am a nerd. Brock Purdy, our producer Dan, will definitely use that clip. I guarantee it. But Purdy, going back to the starts and the sits, fantastic last week and fantastic in week one. He has scored nearly 50 combined fantasy points in his first two games. He's got the Cardinals this week. In three of his last four games against Arizona, Amber, he scored over 19 fantasy points. And then Jared Goff. Listen, when Goff is playing at home, you start him. In his last 18 games at Ford Field, he's averaging 20 fantasy points. This could be a high-scoring game. Start Jared Goff.
3: Okay, who do we want to sit in week three?
4: For the third week in a row, Drake May. And I've been right for the first 2 weeks. I think I'm the Drake May whisperer. I loved him last year. This year, not so much. He's got the Jaguars. They've allowed 14 points per game to quarterbacks in their first two games. No A.J. Brown. The Patriots passing game just does not look good. And I'm also going to say to beware Justin Herbert. And Justin Herbert has a great matchup this week against the Bills. The total's high. They're bad against quarterbacks. But in a game against the Cardinals and in another game against the Raiders, Herbert's numbers were not good. I mean, his completion percentage is 59. His on-target throw percentage is 68.5. So if you have a viable alternative, I could see sitting Justin Herbert. Same thing with Bo Nix, who has done next to nothing over the first 2 weeks of the season. He's not running the ball as much either. I'm still starting him in a super flex league, but against the Rams on Sunday night, I think you can do better than Bo Nix.
3: All right, Fabs, we're going to keep the good vibes going. We're going to talk running backs and wide receivers when we return. This is NFL Fantasy Forecast.
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5: Travion Henderson, who missed the Seattle game, to the left of Drake May. Works with three to the right. Holland's up in front of Douglas. Hand off Henderson. Runs to the middle. Bit more. About the 30. In the open. 20-15. Goodbye. To the 5. To the end zone. 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
6: 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I'm Amber Theo Harris. All right, Fabs, let's keep the stardom sit-ems going here. And Travion Henderson, he's playing the Jags. Are you starting him?
7: Yeah, and the matchup's not great. I mean, the Jaguars' defense is pretty good, but I think Henderson's got to be at least in your lineup as a flex. We talked about Drake May and how the Patriots' offense, especially their passing game, doesn't have a playmaker because A.J. Brown's out. Henderson's their best playmaker, Amber. I mean, I talked about this last week. They've got to get him touches. And last week, he had more snaps and more touches than Ramondre Stevenson, who lost a fumble, so that might have been part of it. So sometimes, even though the matchup's not great, you got to play a player. He's explosive. I'm going to flex Travion Henderson this week. I'm also going to continue to start Chuba Hubbard. And this is like one of the craziest developments in fantasy football, because last year, Hubbard was a guy who we thought could be an RB2. He lost his starting job to Rico Dowdle, and he wasn't any good. This year, we're all thinking, well, it's going to be Jonathan Brooks who maybe takes that job. Well, Jonathan Brooks is hurt again, and Hubbard has seen a 30% touch share in the first two games. Start him against the Browns. And I like David Montgomery this week, and I know that last week we told you to play him. The numbers weren't good. 8.5 fantasy points. He lost touches to Woody Marks. He lost snaps to Woody Marks. But he's got the Colts this week. And after 2 weeks, the Colts defense has allowed the third most fantasy points to running backs. And listen to this, Amber. Only the Rams and the Broncos have allowed a higher EPA per rush attempt this season. The Broncos and the Rams, we thought they were going to be good. They haven't been good against the run. I'm starting David Montgomery this week, despite last week's stinker.
6: Okay, who are the running backs to sit this week?
7: Travis Achane, I don't know that you're going to be able to start him with any kind of confidence as long as Alvin Kamara is active. And last week, Kamara was active. And guess what happened? He saw a 26% touch share. Achane's went from 27 in week one to 18.5 last week. So this is going to be a committee. And I don't know why the Saints would sign him for such a big money contract if they're just going to put him in a committee. And the Raiders have actually allowed the lowest EPA per rush play after 2 weeks. So I would fade Travis Achane. Same with Quinshon Judkins, who I love. I'm a big fan of this kid. But the problem is the Browns offensive line is brutal. He's averaging 2.3 yards per rush. And I know the matchup is good this week against Carolina, so maybe you flex him. But I think that their defensive numbers against running backs are skewed because of week one. I think that was an outlier. They gave up 59 points in that game to the Chicago Bears. So, again, Judkins is probably a risk-reward flex. And the same is going to go for Bashaul Rutten-Tootin, who I think is a touchdown-dependent player. Last week, he had a touchdown, 14 fantasy points. The week before, no touchdowns, not a great stat line. He's got the Patriots this week. They have not allowed a running back to score more than 9.7 fantasy points in their first two games. So Tootin is a guy, much like Judkins, I would start him as a flex and hope for a touchdown.
6: All right, let's go to the wide receivers. Who do we start at wide receiver?
7: I'm going to keep the faith in Malik Nabers. I know that Jackson Dart being out hurts his value. But Jameis Winston, what does he do, Amber? He always seems to target that one wide receiver no matter where he goes. In Cleveland, it was Jerry Jeudy. Hopefully in New York, it's Malik Nabers. And by the way, Titans this week, Garrett Wilson had a good game against them in week one. Devontae Smith, a very good game in week two. Just again, keep tabs on the weather forecast there in the New York, New Jersey area. Jalen Coker has been fantastic. 16 catches on 18 targets, 2 touchdowns over the first 2 weeks. He's a little bit dinged up, so keep tabs on his status, but I like him against the Browns. They've allowed the 7th most points to wide receivers, and how can you not play Jalen Coker right now? He is white hot. I'm also going to play Ladd McConkey. I was concerned about him last week. He had 6.5 fantasy points, but he got through the game with no setbacks. Of course, he's dealing with the rib injury. He's got the Bills this week. When you look at this matchup, their defense has given up the 3rd most expected points added per target. Again, going down the rabbit hole, trust me, it makes sense. It is a good stat for a wide receiver. Start Ladd McConkey.
6: Okay, who do you sit at wide out?
7: I'm keeping Terry McLaurin on the bench. You know, we liked him last week, and he had a touchdown overturned, and then he had another touchdown that would have been easy peasy, but the throw was not there, so McLaurin did not catch. He would have had a touchdown, maybe at least 2, but I don't love him against Seattle. No defense in the league has allowed fewer fantasy points to wide receivers after 2 weeks. I'm also fading DK Metcalf again. The Steelers' offense has been brutal.
6: Awful.
7: They've scored the 2nd fewest points among offenses after 2 weeks. And then you look at the matchup against the Bengals. Well, last year, Metcalf did nothing against them. He failed to score double digits in both meetings. And then finally, Luther Burden, and this one hurts me because you know I love Luther Burden. I loved him as a breakout candidate. Well, the Bears are to their backup quarterbacks at this point, and they've got the Eagles this week, which is not a good matchup. So I got to be honest with you, Amber. I don't know that there's a Bears pass catcher that I can trust.
6: All right, Fabs, keep the NFL in reach with NFL Plus Premium and get access to live, local, and primetime games on mobile, NFL Red Zone, game replays, and more. 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
6: Welcome back to NFL Fantasy Forecast on Westwood One, along with Sports Illustrated senior fantasy analyst Michael Fabiano. I'm Amber Theo Harris. All right, Fabs, a lot of people are scouring options for streaming this week. What are some that you have for us?
7: Yeah, we'll start off with Blake Corum against the Broncos. I had mentioned earlier in the show that the Broncos have not been good against running backs so far this season, 4th most points allowed. And Corum's basically in close to a 50-50 split with Kyren Williams. So both players are good players to get in your lineup. Williams is a bit more obvious. Corum is a guy that I could certainly play. At wide receiver, Josh Downs, who is going to see more opportunities, much like he did last week against the Chiefs. He had 7 catches and 72 yards because Alec Pierce is injured. So against the Texans, who oddly have not been great against wide receivers so far this season. That is a nice streaming option. Two other wide receivers that I would stream this week: Rashad Bateman with Zay Flowers dealing with a hamstring, and Xavier Worthy, who had a pretty good stat line last week against the Colts and now faces the Dolphins. So really, any of your Chiefs are going to be very startable this week outside of the obvious ones. At tight end, how about a Rondae Gadsden? So Gadsden, Amber, went from, I don't want to draft him, he's going to be a bust. The Chargers signed David Njoku and Charlie Kohler. Now, 3 weeks later, Rondae Gadsden is the tight end one because Kohler's hurt and Njoku is hurt. And so with a total in this game in the low 50s, you would expect a high-scoring affair. Potentially, Rondae Gadsden is now back in our good graces, and he is in my top 15 at tight end. A few other streamers here for you. Kyle Manungai against the Eagles. I think the Bears are going to have to run the ball with their quarterback situation being what it is. They're going to want to run the ball, win the time of possession battle. So good news for not only DeAndre Swift, but also Kyle Manungai. And how about Darren Waller this week, who had two touchdowns for the Panthers? He's becoming a red zone option for Bryce Young. And finally, with Puka Nacua banged up, Terrence Ferguson had a huge game last week. They've got Denver this week. Anytime Nacua is going to miss time, Ferguson's going to be a big winner. I would start him against Denver.
6: 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Who should we sell high? I'm going to pick your brain next. This is NFL Fantasy Forecast. 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

0: Welcome back to NFL Fantasy Forecast on Westwood One, along with Sports Illustrated senior fantasy analyst Michael Fabiano. I'm Amber Theo Harris. All right, Fabs, time for a little buy low, sell high. Let's start it off. Joe Burrow has been off to the Bengals. I still have question marks about the Bengals, by the way. So let's start with Joe Burrow. What do you think about him?
1: Yeah, after 2 weeks, he's the QB20, which is not Joe Burrow-esque. So I think you could buy low on him. I mean, listen, Ja'Marr Chase, T. Higgins, Chase Brown, they're going to score points. It's going to happen. I know that the matchup this week is not great against Pittsburgh, but the schedule also eases up. So I would put in an offer for Joe Burrow. And same thing with Jeremiah Love. I'm still a believer. I know the first 2 weeks have been disappointing, but last week his touch share did increase to 35.3%. It was only 21% in week one. So I think things are going to start turning around for the rookie. I would buy low on him right now before the numbers start to increase.
0: Okay, who do we sell high?
1: You're going to think I'm crazy here, but Patrick Mahomes. And why? Well, because Mahomes wasn't drafted to be a QB1. He was drafted to be a QB2 or a matchup-based starter. And now, how many teams in your league are desperate for a quarterback? So if you've got another really good quarterback on your roster, I mean, I'm in a high-stakes league. I've got Mahomes and Hurts. So you can make a deal there, and you can get maximum value for Patrick Mahomes, maybe get a good running back or a wide receiver in return. And then Denzel Boston, who's looked very good. He's clearly the number one option in Cleveland's passing game and maybe in their offense. A touchdown in each of his first two games, but can he continue that sort of pace? He's a hot name right now, so you may be able to flip him for, again, a wide receiver or a running back, maybe a tight end, depending on what your need is. But Denzel Boston is a player who, as much as I like him, I really do think that this is a very good time to sell high on him. And if he has a big game against the Panthers coming up, well, then maybe the price tag goes even higher. But I would offer him up in trades.
0: All right, Fabs, it's been fun. Good luck, everybody, in week three. That'll do it for this edition of NFL Fantasy Forecast. A reminder to join us this weekend for Sunday Night Football as the Broncos host the Rams. Scott Graham kicks it off with scores and highlights from around the league on NFL Sunday at 7:30 p.m. Eastern. Then on Monday night, the Eagles visit the Bears. Jamie Erdahl and Doug Peterson host the pregame show at 7 o'clock Eastern. 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Coordinating producers, Brian Finkelstein and Aaron Cummings. Executive producer, Mike Eby. The Senior Vice President of Sports for Cumulus Media and Westwood One is Bruce Gilbert. Now for Michael Fabiano, I'm Amber Theo Harris. 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
3: This is NFL Preview on Westwood One. A comprehensive look at this week's action in the National Football League. 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
4: Well, summer is gone, autumn is here, and in week three in the NFL, it's getting late early for some teams. From Westwood One, this is NFL Preview. Hi, everyone, along with former NFL offensive lineman Ross Tucker, I'm Scott Graham, getting you set for week number three in the National Football League. Ross, how are you this week?
5: Fantastic. As always, Scott, we are very much in the groove now, and as the NFL likes to do to us, for the teams that lost by over 20 points in week one, one in week two. So that seems to happen somewhat similarly every year. It is a week-to-week league. I'm going to try to provide as much insight as I can, but, man, some of these results are pretty good evidence that nobody knows anything.
4: Well, I'll tell you what. Two of those four teams are facing each other on Sunday Night Football. The Rams and the Broncos each lost by more than 20 points or 20 points in week one. Turned around with big wins last week. Broncos, you were there when they beat Jacksonville. The Rams dusted off the Giants. So now two teams that, you know, have Super Bowl aspirations, were number one seeds last year, have an opportunity to face off against each other.
5: You know, I almost forgot what they were able to do a year ago. It's funny because on the Ross Tucker Football Podcast, these are my picks for the Super Bowl. This is my Super Bowl pick. I've got the Rams and the Broncos. I think they're both really, really good teams. And, you know, we got the bounce back game from both that I was kind of expecting. The Rams very much took care of business against the Giants. Obviously, the unfortunate injury to Jackson Dart had some impact on that. And then the Broncos, you know, that was getting dicey, Scott. They were down by 10 points to the Jaguars before they rallied to come all the way back to win that game. So I'm looking forward to a fantastic Sunday nighter.
4: All right, at Levi's Stadium, you've got the San Francisco 49ers, who are as dominant as any team has been so far. The only team to win each of their first two games by 20 or more points. Brock Purdy is playing out of his mind right now. In come the Arizona Cardinals, who've lost seven straight games inside the division.
5: Well, so the Niners look like the best team in football right now. And you know, they have so many elite players. Now, most of them are older. So if those guys can stay healthy throughout the year, then they have a chance to be as good as anybody else out there. For the Cardinals, I'm not really sure what to think, because 1 week after beating the Chargers in L.A. by double digits, the Seahawks really took it to them in the second half of that game, and they really puttered out offensively. I don't know that the Niners are a great matchup for them this week.
4: Seahawks go on the road to Northwest Stadium to take on the Commanders. Seattle has won 15 of their last 16 on the road, and of course Washington once again is going to be doing it without Jaden Daniels.
5: It's just so disappointing, so unfortunate. You know, my heart hurts for Commanders fans out there with all of the hope and optimism they had after Jaden Daniels' first season. To have this happen again is extremely unfortunate. I do think Marcus Mariota is a competent backup that gives them a chance to win these games. And speaking of that, how about Drew Locke and the Seahawks, what he was able to get done last week? That was a nice win for them to get a second win, led primarily by Locke, 31-7 over the Cardinals. The Seahawks are just so good up front on both sides of the ball.
4: Ross, week three is already underway with nothing less than a shocker in Thursday Night Football. The Green Bay Packers dropped a home opener for the first time in 14 seasons, and they were run out of their own stadium by one of the best running backs in the league.
6: Out of the I formation, motion to give Robinson into the end zone for an Atlanta touchdown. Bijan Robinson, for the second time tonight, runs it in for six, and Atlanta leads it 33-14.
4: Kevin Kugler right here on Westwood One with the call as Atlanta beat Green Bay 35-14. For Bijan Robinson, 29 carries, 194 yards in those two touchdowns, and the return of Michael Penix, Atlanta improves to 1-2. The Packers fall to 1-2. Coming up, can the Bengals do something they haven't in over a decade? This is NFL Preview.
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4: 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Well, the Cincinnati Bengals are 2-0 for the second year in a row, Ross. Long time ago, we had heard that Joe Burrow was 1-9 in week 1 and 2, but things have turned around tremendously. The defense is looking good, and now they go in to Pittsburgh to take on a Steelers team that looks lost offensively.
5: Well, I think you summarized that well. I'll be in the booth with Ian Eagle for this one on CBS. Greatly looking forward to it. Love AFC North matchups. And I think the Bengals defense is one of the biggest stories in the NFL so far this year, and certainly one of the most improved units side of the ball. They look awesome. I mean, that game against the Texans, over 40 quarterback pressures. The Texans could not run the ball a lick. It was really, really impressive to watch what the Bengals have been able to do on that side of the ball. They're really not even firing on all cylinders on offense yet, yet they're 2-0. And speaking of not firing on all cylinders on offense, the Steelers have been a really tough watch. They have one offensive touchdown through two games. It's actually very fortunate that they are 1-1 because of the T.J. Watt touchdown in week one. The good news for them is their defense has been stellar. And I guess their offense, if we're being frank, can't really be much worse. So there's certainly a lot of room for improvement for Pittsburgh.
4: NFL plays in Brazil for the third time, Rio de Janeiro for the first time. That's Baltimore and Dallas meeting up this week. For the Ravens, they came apart in the fourth quarter in their loss to the New Orleans Saints last week. Dallas scored on 7 of their 8 offensive possessions as they beat up Washington last week.
5: Well, and that's kind of what I'm expecting this week. The Cowboys' defense has still, I think, only forced a couple punts. So I think the Ravens, even with the receiver injuries, are going to be able to score and move the ball against the Cowboys. But I also think the Cowboys, that offense looked more like what it looked like in 2025 against Washington. This feels like a fun 34-31 type of game, which is great. That's exactly what we want to try to be exporting to these other countries. You know, hey, every game's like this. You should watch every NFL game. You should go to every. They're all like this. They're all high scoring back and forth. But always love seeing the kaleidoscope of colors of different jerseys from different teams for these international games. And it is so cool, Scott, for me that, you know, loves football so much to see, what is this, the second game in the Southern Hemisphere so far this season? That's pretty awesome. Should be a fun one.
4: Carolina goes to Cleveland. Carolina's put up 71 points, a franchise record in their first two games. Bryce Young is humming right now. The other quarterback, well, Deshaun Watson, I guess, kept the Wolves at the door for 1 week with putting up 23 points last week. Browns still have some questions offensively as they come in 1-1.
5: I'm fired up for this game. You know, a week ago I would have been like, oh, man. But now, you know, they're both coming off wins. They're both coming off the quarterbacks playing, you know, some of their best games in a long time. I don't know if that'll continue, but I certainly will be watching. And one of these teams is going to have a winning record. And, yeah, I think that atmosphere in Cleveland is going to be one to watch, especially, quite frankly, if Deshaun Watson struggles early.
4: Coming up, does Josh Allen keep the Superman cape on all week, or does he just wear it for 3 hours on Sundays? This is NFL Preview.
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4: We continue along on NFL Preview, getting you ready for week number 3. Buffalo Bills are back in their brand spanking new home at Highmark Stadium, trying to go to 3-0 for the third straight season. Who's coming to town? Well, Jim Harbaugh and the Chargers. Harbaugh has never been 0-2 in his career. And by the way, Ross, two teams have made the playoffs after an 0-3 start in this century, both of them the Houston Texans.
5: Isn't that wild? Of all teams? You know, I got to tell you, if someone said, what's your biggest surprise for the season through the first 2 weeks, I would tell you the L.A. Chargers. And not that they lost the games, although to lose at home to the Cardinals and the Raiders is stunning in and of itself. But what are they scoring, 14 points in these games? You know, I thought new offensive coordinator Mike McDaniel loves using fullbacks and tight ends and the running game. I can see how he got the job because it seems like he and Jim Harbaugh speak the same language, but so far it has really not worked. You know, they leave a lot to be desired at receiver, the interior offensive line. It's been ugly. I guess the good news for the Chargers is the Bills have given up over 30 points the first 2 weeks. So this Bills defense can be had. There's absolutely a chance here for the Chargers to get on track, at least offensively. The bad news is you have to play Josh Allen. And the Bills' offense, they're scoring over 36 points a game in their first two contests. And you're right. You said before we went to break, the Superman cape, Josh Allen has just been fantastic to start the year. He typically is. I mean, he's my favorite quarterback to watch. Just so entertaining.
4: The Detroit Lions welcome the New York Jets this week to Ford Field. And, Ross, this is probably my favorite note of the week. The Jets right now have run 68 offensive plays with the lead in 2 weeks. Last year, they ran 66 plays with the lead all season. So things are a little bit better for New York right now than they have been. But got the Detroit Lions back at home, generally where the offense puts up points.
5: Oh, my gosh. That's a wild stat, Scott. I love those. And I love watching this Lions offense. They've scored over 30 points in both games. But they're just so banged up, unfortunately. The O-line, the secondary. This is another game, kind of like last week for the Jets against the Packers. This is a very winnable game for the Jets. They got to find a way to get one of these against teams that are considered better than them.
4: Patriots had the easiest schedule last year. When it came out this year, we saw weeks 1-4 was the hardest for any team in 40 years. They've gotten through half of it now with a 1-1 record. Now they go to Jacksonville to take on a Jaguars team that's the only team in the AFC South that's got a win this year.
5: And I think people forget just how good the Jaguars are. I know they lost on Sunday to Denver. I was there. They had had a 9-game regular season winning streak where they were winning by an average of 20 points a game. That is so hard to do in the NFL. All of which is to say I am fully expecting the Jaguars to bounce back in this one. The Patriots lost their right guard, Michael Onwenu. This will be a tough environment for New England to go down there to Jacksonville coming off a loss.
4: Read back to what I said earlier. The AFC South is 1-7 overall, but there's got to be a winner that comes out of this one. Houston taking on Indianapolis at Lucas Oil Stadium. And the Texans, I think they've got the NFL right where they want them. They're 0-2 again. Last two times they were 0-2, they went to the playoffs.
5: Both teams desperate to get this one. Unfortunate injury news again for the Colts with Alec Pierce. That's just tough. I mean, he is really what the passing game is built around. Shane Steichen's going to have to figure out another way in this game, and that won't be easy against this Texans defense, which even though they lost to the Bengals, this Texans defense looked like the defense from a year ago. Will Anderson, Danielle Hunter, and the crew were utterly dominant. It's going to be a challenge for Daniel Jones and company.
4: Coming up, can Patrick Mahomes and the Chiefs pass their first road test of the season? This is NFL Preview.
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4: 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The Kansas City Chiefs play their first road game of the year with a 2-0 record. They head down to take on the 0-2 Miami Dolphins at Hard Rock Stadium. And this is a team that's leading the NFL in yards per game, third in points per game. Is the common denominator that Patrick Mahomes is healthy or that Eric Bieniemy is back?
5: Well, certainly I think it's a combination of both, although, you know, Mahomes was healthy most of the year last year and they didn't perform like this. So I think Bieniemy deserves and gets a lot of credit for what's going on there. There's no question. Meanwhile, they're playing against the Dolphins team. It's more like Hard Knock Stadium. This year, it's going to be a rough year for the Dolphins. They know it. I think they have 11 guys on their team that were cut by other teams. Some of those guys are starting. I mean, this is as much of a rebuild as we've seen in quite some time. But this isn't any given Sunday league. I think the encouraging thing for the Chiefs is that week one was primarily running the ball. Week two was primarily Mahomes throwing it to Kelce and others. So the Chiefs have already kind of shown they can do it both ways, which is exactly what you need if you want to go to the Super Bowl like they do.
4: New York Giants got the worst news they could have gotten this week. Jackson Dart is gone for the season. They're 0-5 since they drafted him when another quarterback plays. This is going to be Jameis Winston taking on the Tennessee Titans, and they come into MetLife Stadium having won their last two trips there and beating the Giants.
5: You know what? This is the Brian Daboll. You get it?
4: Daboll. Yeah, I got it.
5: You get it? His last name is Daboll, but he was the head coach for the Giants.
4: It's amazing what you can do with words.
5: I love stuff like that. I love puns. I also kind of love the way Cam Ward and the Titans played against the Eagles on Sunday. They did a lot of really positive things. You always know about Jeffrey Simmons, but for Cam Ward to play that well against the Eagles defense bodes well for a Giants team that, boy, they're reeling a little bit. Because it's not just Jackson Dart. You know, there's other guys, Burns and Neighbors and Thomas, that are all banged up. And I think Jameis Winston, the good news is, will play better than he did on Monday night now that he's gotten all the reps this week in practice.
4: Minnesota Vikings are 2-0, and they're the first team in NFL history with four straight wins with four different starting quarterbacks. Now, they're going to get Kyler Murray back, it looks like, at Raymond James Stadium against Tampa Bay on Sunday. And Tampa Bay is in trouble, Ross. There's no other way to put it. They could be 0-3 for the first time since 2014.
5: So, I don't typically make predictions on this show for a lot of different reasons. I think the Bucs have a great chance to win this game. You know why, Scott? Because that's the way the NFL works, okay? I think it's much more likely the Bucs are 1-2 and the Vikings are 2-1, then the Bucs are 0-3, Vikings 3-0 after this game. And, you know, I can give insight and analysis, but that's just the way the NFL works. You know, we'll see how Kyler Murray comes back after missing almost two full games down there in Tampa against Todd Bowles' defense. And, you know, listen, if you watch them, it doesn't make sense that the Bucs would be able to get the passing game going against the Vikings, but somehow, some way, I think Baker Mayfield's going to be dialed in and get the Bucs' offense back on track. I like the Bucs quite a bit in this game for those reasons.
4: The Raiders go down to the Bayou and take on the Saints at Caesars Superdome, trying to become the fourth team in the common draft era to start 3-0 after having the number one overall pick. Kirk Cousins has been playing well. New Orleans, you got to watch out for them in the second half. They've got 6 points in the first half this year, 48 in the second half in overtime.
5: Yeah, they should press the second half button in the first half. Imagine how good they'd be then. It's been a lot of Tyler Shuck. He has been fantastic, especially in those second halves. But it won't be easy going against the Raiders defense. It hasn't allowed more than 14 in a game yet. This is a sneaky, fun matchup.
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4: 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If it's Monday Night Football, it's on Westwood One. Well, Ross, this Monday night game, an interesting one. The Eagles are 2-0, and a lot of that has to do with the fact that Jalen Hurts has kind of strapped them to his shoulders and dragged them through the first two games. For the Bears, lots of questions about who the starting quarterback is going to be in this game. They may be down to Case Keenum. That's got to change an awful lot about what that game plan is going to look like that the Bears are trying to throw at the Eagles' defense.
5: Well, you're exactly right. And the saving grace, if there is one for the Bears, is that Ben Johnson's probably as good as any play designer, play caller there is in the NFL. He's just so good. So he'll have some type of plan that puts Case Keenum in the best possible position to have success. Remember last year in that Black Friday game, they ran all over the Eagles in that game. So my sneaky suspicion is that the Bears will try to lean heavily into the run game. If you're the Eagles, I'd like to think those guys have revenge on their mind and won't allow themselves to get pushed around like they did last year. That was brutal. That's a prideful bunch. I know Vic Fangio is probably reminding them of it right now. And you said it offensively. You know what's funny, Scott? You and I do the Eagles preseason games. So I do a lot of Philadelphia media. I was pretty much wrong across the board. You know, I thought the run game would be good early, but the passing game would struggle and take some time. I thought the defense would be dominant. It's kind of been the opposite. It's kind of been, to your point, Jalen Hurts on third down to Dontavian Wicks. That's a really good sign for the Eagles moving forward.
4: Ross, enjoy your time. It's almost a home game for you going to Pittsburgh this weekend, and we will talk again next week.
5: Sounds great. Thank you, Scott.
4: That's going to do it for this edition of NFL Preview. Reminder to join us this weekend, Sunday Night Football. Ryan Ratke and Mike Golic have the action as the Broncos host the Rams. I'll kick off the broadcast with scores and highlights from around the league on NFL Sunday at 7:30 Eastern Time. 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Coordinating producers, Brian Finkelstein and Aaron Cummins. Executive producer, Mike Eby. The Senior Vice President of Sports for Cumulus Media and Westwood One is Bruce Gilbert. 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Thanks for joining us. 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
20: Coming up with Mahomes, Kelce, and Walker, good luck stopping the Chiefs. 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And don't blame Justin Herbert for what ails the Chargers, says one ESPN NFL analyst. 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
21: Ball's loose at the 30-yard line. 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
1: 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Only team in the NFL to not have a lead this season. Kansas City, on the other hand, off to a 2-0 start, averaging over 357 yards offense this season with one of its newest additions helping lead the way. This Chiefs team isn't really reminiscent of the dynasty, though, unfortunately for the rest of the league. Co-host of the Golics, Mike Golic.
2: It looks better because really? They have a running game. They have a running game. I mean, let's wait for Mahomes. We know that Caleb Williams, and obviously we'll talk about him, has kind of taken over as the magician on the run, right? Pat Mahomes would do that all the time. And Pat hasn't really had to do that yet, but he hasn't needed to. With Kenneth Walker, I mean, they as a team gained over 200 yards in week one, over 150 yards in week two. The 173 yards Kenneth Walker gained last week is the most rushing yards by a running back since Pat Mahomes became the starter. So this is foreign to them. This offense is really prime. Defense looked really good in week one, gave up 30 last night. But their secondary coverage was pretty strong.
1: Coach Andy Reid said this past week, one of the main objectives in today's game is to reduce Walker's workload a little bit. His usage has been higher than expected. Did you know Kenneth Walker III leads all skill position players in the NFL with 369 all-purpose yards and is tied with Detroit running back Jahmyr Gibbs for the most touches among all skill position players with 59? Chiefs are comfortable in reducing his touches because rookie running back Emmett Johnson's been productive, 103 all-purpose yards on 14 touches through two games. Did you know is brought to you by Marriott Bonvoy. If you're an NFL fan, you're probably in a long-distance relationship with your team, and that hurts your heart. Luckily, Marriott Bonvoy has hotels close to nearly every NFL stadium, which helps your heart. Check in for game day with Marriott Bonvoy, the official sponsor of the NFL.
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0: 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Bengals at Steelers.
1: Cincinnati looking for its first 3-0 start to a season since 2015. Part of the reason behind the strong start for the Bengals, a revamped defense led by defensive tackle Dexter Lawrence, explains Mike Golic.
2: Listen, they're getting after the quarterback, right? Four more sacks. It's really impressive what they're doing. Now, again, the Texans did have 374 yards. They did gain some yards on them. But, I mean, this is now, and you heard Zach Taylor say when they were playing clips in the locker room, it's a complete team. And when he's saying it's a complete team, he might as well have been staring directly at Al Golden and that defense that, hey, You're now a big part of this team. We don't have to make up for you anymore.
1: The Steelers reeling a bit at 1-1 after scoring a mere 3 points in a 17-point loss at New England, during which quarterback Aaron Rodgers was sacked four times. The 42-year-old, though, has faith in how his team will react today.
7: Well, I think, you know, as long as leadership steps up, can't feel sorry for ourselves, can't point fingers. We all got to play better. But I think we can all give a little more. You know, the best teams are player-led teams, so we got to keep taking the ownership. And in a game like today where there wasn't a lot of flow to it, we need to be better, and it starts with me at, like, making sure Mike knows what's working, what's not working, our coaches know, and so we can call stuff that, you know, we feel like has a better chance.
0: Chargers at Bills.
1: Concern mounting for the Chargers, 0-2 for the first time in 9 years. In its first two games, LA has yet to hold a lead. It's scored four touchdowns total and committed five turnovers, and last week had a punt blocked, surrendered a safety. Justin Herbert's already been sacked six times. But don't blame the QB for the Chargers' offensive woes, insists ESPN NFL analyst Dan Orlovsky.
9: Just for, like, the context of Herbert has accomplished a lot of things in his career,
5: Rookie season, most passing touchdowns, most total touchdowns by a rookie, most completions by a rookie, most 300-yard passing games by a rookie, most completions in his first two seasons as an NFL player, most passing yards in his first two seasons, most touchdown passes in his first two seasons. So we've watched him play really big-time football. I have just on the notes yesterday, 6 drops, legit drops. One of them becomes an interception. I have 7 clips where no one's even remotely close to being open. I have 5 different plays when I write WTF are you doing up front, meaning the blocking concept is a total disaster, both run and pass. So this, my note is it's a comedy of errors by everyone but Justin Herbert right now.
1: Dan Orlovsky on the Pat McAfee Show. NFL analyst Marcus Spears not sugarcoating anything when it comes to the Chargers.
6: Have you guys seen the Los Angeles Chargers play football through the 3 weeks of the first season? I would venture to say that is the most disappointing football team that I've seen in a long time based on expectations coming into the season.
0: Seahawks at Commanders.
1: My goodness, the defending Super Bowl champs come into this one on some roll. 12 straight wins dating back to last season, including the playoffs. The last team to win 13 in a row, the 2023-2024 Chiefs. Seattle's allowed 10 points or less in 4 straight regular season games going back to last season. Inside the Numbers, brought to you by My Computer Career, training for a better life. After missing most of the first 2 games due to injury, quarterback Sam Darnold at last back for Seattle.
8: Yeah, I think just mentally having confidence. Having confidence in my body, being able to go out there and, you know, if I need to take off, feeling good about sliding and you know, just doing all the football things, worrying about playing football, not worrying about the hip at all. Just going out there playing football, playing fast.
1: Washington QB Jaden Daniels out today with a dislocated elbow.
0: Patriots at Jaguars.
1: 1-1 New England looking for some answers. Have allowed a league low 16 points through 2 games, but have scored just 30 points. Quarterback Drake May.
9: You got to take it, you know, kind of see it both ways. You got to be excited and, you know, enjoy and enjoy the win. But at the same time, you know, realize that, you know, playing like this isn't going to, you know, end up with offensively, you know, us leading us, our team to wins. It starts with me and starts with more juice and kind of, you know, come in there in halftime and you got to feel like, man, we're going to go out.

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2: 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I mean, John Deere, another Illinois company, just moved a huge distribution center just across the border. We got smaller companies moving all the time. 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
3: Speed, his agility, his ability to move, his ability to throw from the pocket and from without and from outside of the pocket. He's just such a dangerous guy, you know. I'm old enough to have been around Michael Vick and seen him play and things like that. This guy is unique. He's a unique talent like that, and he's very, very difficult to contain. We're going to be challenged because, quite honestly, we haven't done a very good job of it the first 2 weeks, and that's been a huge part of the game plan this week, is how do you contain this guy, and then when he does go to move, how do you plaster the coverage? Because, you know, he buys a lot of time. Some of his throws are, you know, over 4 or 5 seconds because he's able to move and buy time, and that's a long time to cover anybody.
4: Brian Schottenheimer on 105.3 The Fan. Dallas also has to concern itself with running back 32-year-old Derrick Henry. 4 rushing touchdowns this season, tied for the most in the NFL with Buffalo's Josh Allen and Indy's Jonathan Taylor. And that brings us to today's trivia question brought to you by Lids. Looking to bench that tired cap? Shop the newest NFL collection from 47 Brand, featuring the iconic big-time hitch, only in-store at Lids. The most TDs scored by a player age 32 or older through their first 3 games of a season is 5. That's done 3 times in NFL history. Who are those 3 players?
5: Rams at Broncos.
4: 5th all-time meeting between head coaches Sean McVay and Sean Payton. That includes the playoffs. McVay's won 3 of the previous matchups, and LA's won 5 straight versus Denver, overall dating back to 2006. Like the Broncos, the Rams bounced back from a season-opening loss, but Chris Canty isn't sure how much that means.
6: I haven't seen the MVP Matthew Stafford show up this season yet. He has not been nearly as consistent as he was last year, and that has to be at some level concerning, given his age. You're wondering whether or not he's teetering on the edge of a drop-off. Because if his performance isn't up to par, if he's not going to play up to the standard that he established last season, then it's going to be a challenge for the Rams to unseat the defending champs who are in their division and to get past the San Francisco 49ers, who are off to a 2-0 start and already have a win in the bank against you head-to-head. So I'm not going to say that the Rams are back for beating the Jackson Dart-less New York Giants in their building on Monday Night Football after they had a rest advantage.
4: Unsportsmanlike co-host and Super Bowl champion Chris Canty. The Panthers are coming off a dominating win over the Falcons as they face the Browns today. Carolina tight end Darren Waller joined Unsportsmanlike to talk about what they need to do.
7: I know, speaking for offensively, I think it's still, I think there's a lot of meat on the bone in the run game for us. And that's like, you know, every level from communication, from, I think, linemen and tight ends. And you know, I think we were still over 4 yards of carry in the game on Sunday, but I think there were some explosives that got called back. And just like little fine-tuning things that, you know, if you're really going to have a team that's going to go far, you really got to be dialed in with your run game being effective and efficient consistently. That's like, we may hit some lulls at times offensively with that. So, yeah, I just speak on that. I think if the defense continues to play like they did on Sunday and play like their talent is reflective of, you know, I believe in those guys. And I feel like as long as they continue to grow together and trust each other, I think we're going to like what we see at the end of the year.
4: Carolina tight end Darren Waller on Unsportsmanlike. Coming up, what kind of day Derrick Henry could have against that Cowboys defense. 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
14: I'm Christine Lisi. 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Time to welcome in ESPN NFL analyst and former NFL head coach and cornerback Herm Edwards. Herm, heading into play today, we've got 8 teams that are 2-0. Kansas City, Seattle, Buffalo, Minnesota, Cincinnati, Philadelphia, Vegas, and San Francisco. How many of those will be able to sustain their early season success?
15: I do believe the Buffalo is the best team in the AFC East. They got the best player. I mean, and they can stop him, you're not going to stop the Buffalo Bills. So I mean, that's how that works. I think in the NFC North, I think after 2 weeks, no one would anticipate it that the Cincinnati Bengals are 2-0. They're in first place. And they're playing really good defense.
14: Yes.
15: And people aren't giving them enough credit for that.
16: Right.
15: And they've got 8 sacks. They've hit the quarterback 33 times. They're not giving up a lot of points. I mean, they've given up 33 points in two games. That's like 16 points a game, you know, somewhere. Mm-hmm. You win a lot of games like that, so for that's sure. Interesting. You look at the what I call the division, the NFC South. Ay. I mean, the best team is Jacksonville. They're 1-1. Everybody else is 0-2. So just how do you think about that right now? Okay. And then in the West, NFC West, AFC West, it's Kansas City's, in my opinion, division maybe to lose. When they got Kenneth Walker, he's a dynamic player. And all of a sudden, they got the big three now. They can run the football, control the game. The play-action pass becomes a big-time obstacle for any defense. Patrick Mahomes is playing well now because of the running game, and Kelce looks young all of a sudden. So I think Kansas City, it's their division to lose, in my opinion. In the NFC East, do the math, 2 of the starting quarterbacks are out for Washington and for the Giants, right? So it leaves you with the Cowboys and the Eagles. The Cowboys can score points. They're going to get in the playoffs. And the Eagles will probably win the division, in my opinion. But who knows? We'll see. NFC North, obviously, that's one now that Minnesota is a team that they're probably the best team. Chicago's hurt with the quarterback. Green Bay is, they don't know how to win anymore. They can't close games out. And Detroit Lions are just trying to find their way. You know, this Detroit Lions are interesting. They had, it was like their division like 3 years ago. It was like no one could beat Detroit. And now all of a sudden, Detroit just finds ways to lose games. It's amazing, right? But he lost both of his coordinators.
16: Right.
15: One's in Chicago. The other one's with the Jets. Does that affect it? I don't know. It's just interesting. Then we talk about the NFC South. I don't know. I mean, this is a division that I don't know. It's hard for me to talk about this division. Last year, they had 3 teams that were 8-9, and somebody won a division.
16: And they hosted a playoff game.
15: And they were a losing record. It's the South, so I'd leave it at that, whatever. I'm surprised Tampa Bay's 0-2. The West, good division. The Rams kind of found their way after the first game of that 49er deal, and they're going to be going. San Francisco's 2-0, and obviously Seattle's 2-0, so that's kind of what they were last year, right? All those teams won 12 or more games. So it's probably the better division in football. I thought this year the NFC East was going to be like that, but they lose 2 of the starting quarterbacks. So now you got a problem, right? It's like, okay, you lost your quarterbacks. I'm going to tell you, not the same team.
16: Now, Herm, you mentioned being surprised the Bucs are 0-2. Yeah. There's a handful of winless teams. Will it be them or somebody else that can shake off this early rough start and be fine? Like Houston a year ago had a terrible start. And they ended up in the postseason.
15: Yeah, I think the Bucs in that division, I mean...
16: Oh, because of the division?
15: Yeah.
16: Okay.
15: I mean, you know, I mean, the Carolina Panthers, okay, they're playing well. They're one of the highest scoring football teams in the league. I mean, it's just unbelievable.
16: Over 30 points in back-to-back weeks?
15: Unbelievable. Good for them. The Saints are... Hey, you know what? Chuck.
16: They got their guy.
15: Good for them. Good for the Saints fans. You know, over my years of as far as... First playing football and then coaching football. When you go to New Orleans, those fans have a way about themselves. You know, they're never too high. They're never too low, you know. And when they're winning and you walk into that stadium, oh, boy, is it loud. It's just like they're all, you know, because you go to New Orleans, you get a lot of people from all over the United States visiting New Orleans, right? So you might get fan bases from everybody. Game Sunday, Saints are playing. They all go to the football game. So it's a fun place to watch a game and also to play it.
16: Now, Herm, the Dolphins are among the winless teams.
15: Mm.
16: How do they try and keep this game with the Chiefs competitive?
15: Oh, boy. Well, they're giving up, about 31 points a game, something like that. They can't stop anybody, and then they can't score. That's a problem on both sides of it. You know, this is a team that we know is in a rebuilding mode. They know that going into the season.
16: They won't use the word, but yes, absolutely.
15: They're not throwing games. They're actually trying to win, but it's hard.
16: We've got Ravens-Cowboys in Rio today, Herm. How big of a game could Derrick Henry have against that Dallas defense?
15: Well, it's important that he does have a big game because if you're the Ravens, as much as you can score, do you want to make it a shootout game?
16: Probably not with Dak.
15: No. Yeah, that's exactly right. And so you want to just keep the ball away from him. You can do that by running Derrick Henry and still score points. Derrick Henry is he's a game changer because he has enough speed to break the big ones, but you control the game with the run game. You want to limit Dallas possessions, or you say, hey, you know what? We can score like Dallas, and we're going to make this a high-scoring game. This is a game intriguing to me. It really is because, first of all, they're griping about the field, right? And the field don't care. Football don't care.
16: No.
15: You got to go play. So stop about the field mess. Just go play football, right? And so when you look at this game, you go, ooh, this could be interesting. You know, I mean, is it a high-scoring affair? Does the Ravens go, no, we're going to slow the game down and pound you with Henry? And see, it's going to be fun to watch.
16: Part two of our conversation with Herm Edwards in about 20 minutes. I'm Christine Lisi. This is Football Sunday on ESPN Radio. Kickoff for the Chiefs and Dolphins just after the top of the hour. Second part of the doubleheader, Vikings and Buccaneers at 4 Eastern. Tampa 0-2 for the first time in a dozen years. Coming off a loss to the Browns that featured a lengthy weather delay. I talked about that with Bucs tight end Kate Otten earlier this week.
13: Players' perspective.
17: This team is fired up. We came here to play.
13: With Christine Lisi.
18: Here's Mayfield, guns it over the middle. It's a touchdown for Tampa Bay to Kane Otten. Mayfield fires, connects. It's Otten at the goal line for the Tampa Bay touchdown. Kane Otten's second score of the day.
16: What's it like to play with a quarterback like Baker Mayfield?
19: He's awesome. He's, you know, first of all, he's a great teammate and great person. And then he's a great competitor as well. And I think that just, you know, is who he is and just raises the level of all of his teammates. And, of course, just his ability. He can, you know, make things happen, throwing the ball all over the field and then, you know, scramble plays, getting out of the pocket, making people miss, bringing the energy. He's an incredible quarterback, and I love playing with him.
16: What's the biggest difference you would say in playing with Brady versus Baker?
19: I mean, there are a lot of differences. They're really different players. But I'd say the similarities are their competitive fire. Mm-hmm. I think that's where they are the most similar, and they, you know, they just bring greatness out of their teammates.
16: The Bucs are 0-2 for the first time since you were a freshman in high school back in 2014. So what has Coach Todd Bowles been emphasizing this week for you guys to get your first win of the year?
19: The message this week has been attitude and effort. Just controlling those things, focusing on those things, and, you know, trust the preparation and practice this week to give us confidence on game day. And I think we're all feeling that after a great week of practice, and, you know, just have to bring it on Sunday.
16: Tampa Bay tight end Kate Otten, Bucs and Vikings 4 Eastern on ESPN Radio. And now for the answer to today's trivia question brought to you by Lids. 32-year-old Ravens running back Derrick Henry has 4 touchdowns through 2 games. The most TDs scored by a player 32 years or older through their first 3 games of a season is 5, done by 3 players. Who are those players? John Riggins with Washington in 1984, Jerry Rice with San Francisco in 1995, and Larry Fitzgerald in Arizona in 2015. Coming up, the vibe in Miami as the Dolphins get ready to host the Chiefs. 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
14: 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So let's head to Miami for a preview of today's matchup. 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
29: Well, Christine, last time these two teams got together, it was -4 in Kansas City. That was in a playoff game back in 2023, but these are much different teams that are going to be squaring off today here in Miami, where it's 88 degrees approaching kickoff, and only four of those Dolphins that were on that team remain on this roster. Mike Tannenbaum, let's start with Miami, since, you know, I kind of did already. Let's begin there. And the Dolphins, this is a complete turnover for Jeff Hafley and for John Eric Sullivan. They have got, this season, $183 million in dead cap. That's 61% of their cap. So this is a season where they're going to be playing an awful lot of young guys, and no surprise, they're the youngest team in the league.
30: Yeah, and there's great alignment going up to ownership with Steve Ross when he brought in a new head coach and GM. That's what he wanted to do, was to kind of flush out everything. You know, a lot of that money goes back to players like Tua Tagovailoa and Tyreek Hill, amongst others. And this is going to be a team that's going to be young. They should get better as the year goes on, and they're breaking in a new head coach in Jeff Hafley, who, you know, from your Northeast days, very successful at Boston College, and then obviously a couple of good seasons as the Green Bay Packer defensive coordinator.
29: And he brought his quarterback with him in Malik Willis. What do you see so far?
30: I like him. You know, he can make plays with his legs. He's smart. He gets rid of the ball. I thought Matt LaFleur did a great job. Little bumpy at the start of his career in Tennessee. Played well in Green Bay. you know, first couple weeks, you know, protection's got to be a little bit better. But he can buy time. So I think it's been hard to evaluate him right now given the first 2 weeks he's been under duress. But hopefully today they can sort of, like, with home field, it won't be as noisy, and hopefully that portends well to better pass protection by the Dolphins.
29: And then for the Kansas City Chiefs, Patrick Mahomes came back sooner than some people would have expected, than most, really. And boy, he's looked fantastic so far. 5 touchdowns, 1 interception. He looks like his old self.
30: Yeah, I'm shocked. I'm really surprised. You know, week one, we probably talked a little bit about, hey, the Kenneth Walker effect. He's had over 110 yards in both games. But last week, 382 yards against what I thought would be a better Colt defense. He carved them up. With that said, if I'm Andy Reid and we're in game three of what hopefully is a long season with the Super Bowl being on February 14th, I still want to make sure that we're bringing him along slowly. Now, saying that, you know, you go back to opening night, here's a guy that's just throwing himself in harm's way. So maybe you got to protect him a little bit from himself. But he looks spry. He looks quicker than I thought he would. And the other guy, to me, that looks younger is Travis Kelce.
29: It's amazing what marriage will do for you.
30: Yeah, you know, it's funny. Like, a lot of people have talked about that. You know, is this, you know, they can track speed now with the next gen, and he's running faster than he did 2 years ago. So maybe it was the wedding weight has had an impact on it.
29: Well, for Kansas City, they're trying to go to 3-0, and if they do, it's certainly a good sign, because since 2020, when they expanded the playoffs, Christine, 82% of the teams that started 3-0 went to the postseason.
16: Chris, thank you so much. Joining us now is ESPN sports betting analyst Pam Maldonado. Pam, let's start with our late football game here on ESPN Radio at 4 Eastern. What are you looking for in the Vikings and Bucks?
2: I'm looking to the Vikings to cover as 1.5-point favorites. The Vikings have been outgained but in both of their games, but that red zone defense has been elite. Minnesota opponents have gone 1-for-7 inside the red zone, and the big question that I have is, can the Bucs even get downfield to begin with? Because Minnesota's pass rush against Baker Mayfield, that's the matchup. The Vikings have 8 sacks. Mayfield has lost 3 fumbles already. If that turnover problem continues, then Minnesota's defense can win this game by itself. So I'll take Vikings 1.5-point favorites.
16: Now, a game that's of interest to you as a fan, what are the two plays you've got for in Jacksonville?
2: Duval, I got to go with my Jags -3 against the Patriots. And I'm also looking to the under on 46. Jacksonville should have the easier time scoring, but not necessarily score a lot, because New England, they need to run that ball, because Drake May has struggled when too much is put on him. Jacksonville can slow that run game, but May throw and force some of those mistakes. The Patriots defense can still keep Trevor Lawrence from going off. We saw 2 sides of him, 4 touchdowns in week one, nothing in week two. A little bit of inconsistency there. Jacksonville can get the better scoring chances, and New England should just be able to struggle to answer. So I'll take the Jags under 46 and the Jaguars to cover the 3 at home against the Patriots.
16: Our first game on ESPN Radio, Chiefs at Dolphins. Pam, what are you looking at?
2: Let's look at the Chiefs and the Dolphins over 46.5. You just talked about the Chiefs going 3-0. This is an opportunity for them. This offense is clicking right now. Kansas City can do most of the scoring here. Mahomes just threw for 382. The offense is in check. Miami has no sacks through 2 games, while also allowing a league high in points per possession. That gives the Chiefs, both Mahomes, an opportunity into the mid-30s, whether they want to use his arm, which has been looking every bit of his old self lately, or keep producing with Kenneth Walker on the ground. Now, the Dolphins are capable of scoring even 1 or 2, but one of those could come late against a lead. That's going to help push his total over the number.
16: What are you eyeing regarding the total for the Raiders and Saints?
2: Give me points. I'm liking a lot of the offense that we're seeing here in the league in the last couple of weeks. The Saints throw more than almost anyone, which is a crazy thing to be saying, averaging over 300 passing yards per game. They have Chris Olave now drawing a Raiders secondary that's allowing 8 yards per attempt. Neither team can run the ball, so when you have two teams who like to air it out, expect incompletions, stopped clocks, and more possessions. Kirk Cousins, he is also playing really solid quarterback play. 6 total touchdown passes. Now he has a weapon that he can utilize in Trey Tucker. That gives him a deep threat. So you have two teams that are really good at finishing drives inside of the red zone. I'll take the over 44 for the Raiders and the Saints.
16: And one final one for you, Pam. How about the total in the Texans-Colts game?
2: when I'm looking up for a lot of the games, I'm going to look under for this one. Texans to Colts under 42.5. Offense has not been friendly for the Texans. Houston moves the ball, but they cannot finish those drives. The Texans have scored on only 4 of 9 red zone trips. They went 0-4 last week. A lot of those stalled drives, they're turning into field goals, not a lot of touchdowns. Indianapolis defensive numbers are largely inflated because you faced 2 really high octane offensive teams in Baltimore and Kansas City. Houston, hate to say it, Houston's offense is nowhere near of that level. So you have Daniel Jones, who likes to play it safe. Houston's run defense can slow down Jonathan Taylor. 2-0-2 teams who are probably going to grind it out. Let's go with the Texans and the Colts under 43.5.
16: Thanks, Pam. Talk to you next week.
2: Thank you.
16: ESPN sports betting analyst Pam Maldonado. A tough task ahead for the winless Dolphins with Patrick Mahomes and the Chiefs in town today. I spoke recently with Miami tight end Ryan Miller on how to prepare for juggernaut Kansas City.
13: Player's perspective.
3: This team is fired up. We came here to play.
13: With Christine Lisi.
16: Ryan, what are the things that head coach Jeff Hafley and the other coaches have been stressing most this week as you guys get ready to take on the Chiefs, who've been among the NFL's elites for about a decade now?
4: I think the things they harp on just doing us, being a team. We talk about, winning our 1-11th all the time, which is basically just winning our one-on-one. It's no different this week. Obviously, we've got a great opponent and the Chiefs coming in, but we just got to harp on the little details, play the team, and just be better overall, all around.
16: Are there specific areas you feel the offense needs to show the most improvement this week?
4: I think we improved from week 1 to week 2 in the run game a lot. We just got to keep continuing to run the ball, be physical up front, be physical blocking with our receivers and tight ends. In the pass game, we just got to, receivers, we got to get open. We got to help our quarterback out. Obviously I think Caleb is down this week, but, we got guys that can step up and make plays, and that's just what we'll have to do this week.
16: What kind of chemistry have you been able to build with Malik Willis through the first 2 games?
4: That last game, I was able to, play a little bit more offense than I did the first week, but, I'm always a guy who's going to, do my job, be on my assignment, just wherever Malik needs me to be is what I'll do. I've only been here for a few weeks. So I'm still trying to build that chemistry with Malik as the season goes, but it's been good so far.
16: Ryan, what are you expecting to be the biggest challenge from the Chiefs defense?
4: They got great players. They got young DB core. They've always had a solid defense. Their defensive coordinator, he's a smart guy. He's been there for many years.
16: Oh yes.
4: They're a great defense, and it's going to be a good challenge for us, but we just got to worry about us and doing the best job that we can as an offense.
16: Ryan, thank you so much.
4: Of course. Thank you so much, Christine. I appreciate it.
16: Dolphins tight end Ryan Miller. Coming up, how the Bears stay afloat for a few weeks without injured quarterback Caleb Williams. 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
16: 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Kickoff for the Chiefs and Dolphins about 15 minutes away. Rejoining us now is Herm Edwards for part two of our conversation. Herm, let's talk about a couple of quarterbacks. Jackson Dart had season-ending surgery this week, so I want you to put yourself in the shoes of Giants coach John Harbaugh. How would you handle New York's quarterback situation?
20: Yeah, it's Jameis, and you got to see, you know, how obviously he's an energizing factor. He's very positive, playing a lot of football games in his career. You know, he's starting a lot of games. Is he the guy that you continue to go with? I think he's on audition. He's auditioning for the job. Mm-hmm. You know, he's played a lot of football. He's been in the league 12 years, 109 games, 156 touchdowns. Here's the one that scares you: 114 interceptions, mm-hmm. And that's the problem. Right now he's fine. They can run the ball. They can play action pass, play defense. But if he starts turning the ball over, and this is why coach is kind of watching this, he's going, okay, you start turning the ball over, then I got to go to the third guy, which is, oh boy, really?
16: Right.
20: So it'll be interesting.
16: Now I want to go back to Dart for a second.
20: Yeah.
16: How worried are you about his long-term ability to stay on the field, considering what happened last year with the concussions, protect himself, and then this year? What is your concern level there?
20: I'm concerned in the fact that I was concerned because of the way he played football.
16: Mm-hmm.
20: You know, he would try to run guys over playing quarterback and wouldn't run out of bounds. And I thought they kind of got to him and told him, hey, and he played better. And this is just one of those, you know, where you go, yeah, that hurt. So when you think about it now, it's like Washington with Jaden.
16: Right.
20: You know, and play Jaden Bateman, I love the kid. I love him like a son. And he's not an injury-prone guy. He's not. He never was injured. For when he played for me. But all of a sudden, he's going to miss games again, right? And so these are two good teams if the quarterback's playing.
16: Another one of our young quarterbacks, Caleb Williams in Chicago, he's going to miss a couple of weeks with that hamstring injury. With Coach Ben Johnson having the weapons they have, how confident are you, Herm, that the Bears can tread water while Caleb's out?
20: They can tread water, but it's not the same offense because of how Caleb can play off schedule. I mean, he's one of the best quarterbacks in the league playing on schedule. Because you remember, if you're a Bears fan 20 years ago, it was like, okay, we hand the ball off, hand the ball off. Oh, we won 7-3, right? We won 10-8. You could leave in the first quarter of a Bears game and come back in the fourth quarter and go, oh, it's 9-3. We're doing good. Now, when Caleb Williams was the quarterback, you can't leave. You can't go to the bathroom. You got to wait till halftime because this guy, he gives the ball, you know, tell him what he going to do. He's fun to watch, and so that's out of it. They got to tread water until they get him back.
16: Herm, we're going to stay with the quarterback. We're going to go to the one in New England. Drake May has not looked great. What are you seeing from him through the first two games? It can't be he's missing A.J. Brown. I know that's a big part of it, but it can't just be that.
20: I don't know if he's just putting too much pressure on himself. I mean, look, whatever quarterback came after Captain America, that's a lot of the problem.
16: Mm-hmm.
20: He can't put the pressure on himself to say, I got to be him. No, just be you, and it'll be good enough, you know, because you got a good enough football team. They have a good team, and they know how to win. Patriots know how to win, and so they got a good football coach. So I just think once that clicks, they'll be okay. But, you know, they're in a division where their nemesis is that one guy. He in Buffalo.
16: 17.
20: Bah. He's a bad man. I always say every week he puts his cape on and there's no telling what he's going to do. And you got to watch him. If you're a football fan, you got to watch the guy. I don't care if you're Buffalo Bills. Just watch 17 play. If you got a kid playing football, you say, hey, you want to be a football player? Watch that guy. Just watch how he plays.
16: Now, Josh and the Bills today are going to host the Chargers. A whole lot's gone wrong for them.
20: Oh, boy.
16: What are you expecting out of them today on the road?
20: Hopefully, the Chargers don't play the Chargers again today, because the Chargers have been playing the Chargers. They have been beating themselves. They look like the Keystone Cops on offense with the football. They put it on the ground. No one even hits anybody. They just fumble the ball. They just look out of sorts. That's what's killing them right now. They're beating themselves, which is misplaying of the ball. The ball's on the ground. I mean, it was on the ground 6 times last week. You know, and then, not that they lost the ball to the opponent, but you can't get your offense generated. And so I think if they can just slow that down and just play fundamental football, they have enough talent on that team where you go, wow, how are the Chargers sitting here? You scratch your head, you go, the Chargers are 0-2, right? And it's like, why? They've only scored 28 points. They gotta stop having the miscues on offense. If they can do that and get going, then hopefully they gain some confidence.
16: But they can wait a week to do that.
20: One week.
16: Second part of our doubleheader, Kyler Murray back for the Vikings from a concussion against the Buccaneers. We've got it at 4 Eastern. Minnesota coming off another super defensive performance in last week's win. They're 2-0. How do they get a win against a Tampa team that's really going to be desperate today?
20: Well, the first thing they got to do, and they know this defensively, Brian Flores knows this, you have to contain the quarterback. Baker Mayfield, because this Tampa team is they need a win pretty bad too. I mean, they got to win a football game. All of a sudden, they're 0-2, and you know you're playing an opponent in your division that's really good, and they don't give up a lot of points as defense now, and they can bring pressure, and that's the thing that can bother, obviously, Baker Mayfield, and Brian Flores does a good job of creating and giving looks of it's coming here and it'll come somewhere else. And so this is a cat and mouse game on can they contain the quarterback and Baker Mayfield put him in position where he makes some errors with the ball. Is Baker Mayfield going to press this week and try to do too much? Be interesting to watch.
16: Now our final game tonight, Herm, is Rams-Broncos. Before the season, everybody looked at this matchup as a potential Super Bowl matchup. Both teams lost week one, did get back on track last week. Do you still see this as a possible Super Bowl matchup?
20: Could be. If the Broncos, when you look at Denver, the question you got to ask yourself, can this offense, pick it up? Because their defense right now is kind of like, okay, we can hold them for so long, but eventually you got to score for us, right? Mm-hmm. And everything is built. When you see Denver Broncos, first thing you say, defense. As a defensive player, that always sounds good, but year after year, you get tired of it.
16: It's a lot of weight on you.
20: It's like, come on, guys, score some points, man. Mm-hmm. We can't keep doing this, right? And so, you know, they got an opponent today where you go, oh, wait a minute now. Okay, this could get interesting because after week one, where the Rams kind of, you know, okay, 49ers put it on them, this Ram team all of a sudden, they kind of found their way. And they can light you up, too. So it'll be interesting going into this game.
16: Our Herm Edwards. I'm Christine Lisi. This is Football Sunday Countdown on ESPN Radio. After Chiefs Dolphins, we've got Vikings and Bucks at 4 Eastern. Minnesota welcomes back quarterback Kyler Murray from a concussion today. I talked about that with Vikings running back DJ Dallas earlier this week.
19: Player's perspective.
3: This team is fired up. We came here to play.
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6: This one hangs in the air. It'll make it past the 20, but it's taken on the 5-yard line by Dallas. Up the middle, 10, 20, 30, 35. Dallas to the 40, breaks the tackle. Far side of midfield, 45-40. Dallas 35-30, 25-20. Dallas to the 10, to the 5, dives into the end zone.
16: DJ, what's the biggest element added to the offense with the return of quarterback Kyler Murray from a concussion this week?
0: Well, Kyler was my quarterback in Arizona when I played in Arizona. Kyler's just a dynamic guy. He's just a baller. Like, he comes to the game wanting to win, and he's going to do anything, you know, in his ability to get us the outcome that we want. So I'm glad he's back. You know, Carson did a great job when he was called upon, and, you know, we all believed in Carson, and just like we all believe in K-1.
16: What's it like being on the same side of the ball as Justin Jefferson?
0: He's a great guy. My son loves him. My son watches his dang on highlights every day, I feel like. So, he's a baller. He's a baller. When his number is called, he's going to answer.
16: Vikings running back DJ Dallas. Those calls courtesy of Arizona Sports 98.7. Coming up next, is there anything the Dolphins can do to slow down the freight train of a Chiefs offense? This is Football Sunday on ESPN Radio.
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27: 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Alongside Mike Tannenbaum, here's Chris Carlin.
28: It is a warm day here, Christine. No surprise there, 87 degrees, but the humidity has died down a little bit as the Miami Dolphins return home, and they're actually used to more seasonable weather. They spent the first 2 weeks of the season out west. They opened up against the Las Vegas Raiders in the desert and then went up to Napa for a week before facing the San Francisco 49ers last week. And Mike Tannenbaum, they're back home. And for the Kansas City Chiefs on the road, this has looked like the old Chiefs team led by their leader, Patrick Mahomes.
29: Yeah, and this looks like an old Chiefs stadium because we have about 60 to 70% of the crowd here, Kansas City Chiefs fans.
28: They're having the coin toss as we speak, so let's get to our game plan today. 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Jeff Hafley, the new head coach of the Miami Dolphins. Mike, he's a defensive guy. He's probably lost a little bit of sleep this week trying to figure out how to slow down Patrick Mahomes, Travis Kelce, who seems to have found the fountain of youth here, and the rest of this Chiefs offense was looked like it's going at a pretty good clip at 32 points a game.
29: And it's all started, it probably, Chris, by Kenneth Walker, Super Bowl MVP. He's rushed for at least 110 yards in the first two games. And look, it's going to be Patrick Mahomes first, second, and third when we talk about the Chiefs long-term but short-term. The foundation of their success has been on running the ball, and credit Eric Bieniemy coming back as the offensive coordinator to help with that.
28: Has there been a better free agent import than Kenneth Walker? He has been fantastic. You mentioned the Super Bowl MVP and a guy that leads the NFL in rushing. Meanwhile, this Chiefs defense is a little bit different, particularly in the secondary.
29: Very young. Noel Williams is somebody a little bit under the radar from Cal, who they like. They moved on from not only Trent McDuffie, but they let Jalen Watson go. Both wound up with the Rams. And then they trade up for Mansoor Delane, corner from LSU, who is off to a good start, had a pick, hurt his shoulder. He should be good to go today. If Mansoor Delane and Noel Williams come along, and if they could squeeze a year out of Legarius Sneed, this team could compete meaningfully in the AFC.
28: Riley Patterson is set to kick off for the Miami Dolphins. They won the toss, but they have elected to defer until the second half. Nico Remigio is back deep for the Kansas City Chiefs. Also back deep with him is Emmett Johnson, the rookie running back out of Nebraska. set up for the dynamic kickoff as Riley Patterson puts it in the air, angles it right, and it will be Johnson from the 3-yard line, taking it straight toward the middle of the field, across the 20, out near the 30 into the 33-yard line. That's where we will see the Kansas City offense for the first time after that 30-yard return. Patrick Mahomes, the two-time NFL MVP and two-time All-Pro, and of course, three-time Super Bowl MVP. Back from a torn ACL a year ago, as we get into today's starting lineups, brought to you by SoFi. Get your money right. He has thrown for 566 yards, 5 touchdowns, and 1 interception so far. First down for the Chiefs. Here is Mahomes rolling out right, turning and throwing it way back across the field to Travis Kelce inside the 50. He is all the way down inside the 20-yard line of the Dolphins. Dante Trader out of the secondary, the fifth-round pick from Maryland a year ago, finally tracked him down, but it's a 48-yard pickup on the first play from scrimmage.
29: Yeah, oh boy, what a great fake by Patrick Mahomes. Jacob Rodriguez sucked up on it. Travis Kelce sat down in a big void for a massive first play gain for the Kansas City Chiefs.
28: Ponce de Leon at tight end today, finding the fountain of youth, because Travis Kelce so far this season has been fantastic. Had his first 100-yard game in almost 3 years last week. Here is Mahomes on first down, throwing it quick left from the 28-yard line. He completes it on the outside, and the reception is made by Rashee Rice for a pickup of 5 yards over toward the Dolphins sideline.
29: Yeah, and again, I think we're going to see a lot of that. Try to get the ball in Patrick's hands quickly, get it out to Rashee Rice, Xavier Worthy, amongst others, and make these corners of the Miami Dolphin corners tackle.
28: Second down and 5 for the Chiefs from the Miami 14-yard line. Walker in a one-back set. They'll go 2 tight ends with Noah Gray joining Kelce on the right side as Mahomes under center hands it off, straight ahead run to the 10-yard line. A bit shy of the first down for Kenneth Walker on his first carry of the day. He picked up 4.
29: Yeah, now look, it's a lot easier to run the ball when you're softening up the defense the way they are. Now, here's what's interesting. Andy Reid, the veteran play caller, 3rd and 1. They're going heavy package here. To me, that's saying, like, hey, we're going to go for it on 4th down if we come up short on 3rd down.
28: And all of a sudden, the Chiefs have become a running team with Kenneth Walker under Andy Reid. Not something you see very often with Andy Reid. But he's got a great weapon in that larger group up front on 3rd down and 1. Walker goes left, and he will trot into the end zone for a Kansas City touchdown, a 10-yard run for Kenneth Walker, his 2nd touchdown of the year. And if you're Jeff Hafley and the Dolphins, you cannot make it that easy.
29: That's exactly right. That was way too easy. And again, like, short yards, that's going to happen in terms of, like, a heavy package. You can't let him walk in untouched. Jacob Rodriguez is going to be a good player one day, but that was a bad opening series. He jumped in the wrong gap there, Chris.
28: On for the point after is Harrison Butker. Set to hold is the punter, Matt Araiza. Butker hit that 40-yard game winner in overtime last week against the Colts. Snap, spot, the kick is up, and it is good. In the blink of an eye, it's 7-0 Chiefs with 12:54 to go here in the opening quarter. 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
28: Four plays, 67 yards, 2 minutes and 4 seconds for the Kansas City Chiefs to get on the board here in Miami on the 10-yard Kenneth Walker touchdown run. 48-yard reception for Travis Kelce, who has a chance to climb today.

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3: And Malik Willis at quarterback. Today will be out without his leading receiver. That's Caleb Douglas, the rookie out of Texas Tech. And Malik on first down is in the shotgun with Devon Achane to his left. He slides between the guard and tackle on the left side across the Miami 10-yard line and right at the numbers, taken down at the 14. It's a pickup of 4. 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So we mentioned Caleb Douglas out today. Chamari Connor, outstanding safety for the Kansas City Chiefs, also inactive today because of injury, out with a knee injury. So Jaden Hicks gets to start in his place for the second straight week. Here's a toss for Achane trying to get outside left. Back to the line of scrimmage, maybe a yard. Kyrus Tunga leading the way. Maybe a pickup of 1. It's going to be a 3rd down and 5 coming up for the Miami Dolphins.
4: I really like what Miami's doing here, which is Malik Willis is playing the Kansas City Chiefs defense. Malik Willis is not playing Patrick Mahomes. And look, we got to slow this game down if we're Miami. Kansas City scored in 4 plays. We got to make a first down or 2, let our defense rest here.
3: They gave forward progress just shy of the 15. Technically a 3rd down and 4 for Miami, trailing 7-0 on the Dolphins' opening series of the day. Here in South Florida, Malik Willis with Ollie Gordon to his left in the shotgun. Twin receivers left with Chris Bell, the rookie from Louisville. Here's Willis to throw. It's tipped and caught by Bell across the 20-yard line on a crossing route. He's got a 1st down, taken down on the right hash by the linebacker Nick Bolton. A 9-yard pickup, but excellent concentration.
4: Yeah, and as you mentioned, the ball got tipped. Malik Willis, by NFL standards, is a little undersized. You see that on film from time to time. Excellent concentration by Bell for, you know, every 1st down is important, but the way Kansas City scored, Miami needs to possess the ball here.
3: So a 1st down for the Dolphins out to the 26-yard line. They only had 26 first downs in the first 2 games. 22-yard line, excuse me. Here is Willis out of the shotgun. Empty backfield, turns, throws right off the hands of Devon Achane, who was lined up in the slot right, incomplete at the 30-yard line.
4: Yeah, I'll tell you what, Achane ran a great route on Jaden Hicks, shook him at the top of the stem. Great throw by Willis, great route. He's got to catch the ball coming out of the slot there. Oh, what a route.
3: Achane, so dangerous in the run game last season, was absolutely fantastic in making the Pro Bowl. The lone Pro Bowler on this entire Miami roster under rookie head coach Jeff Hafley. Here's a toss left. It's Achane getting to the outside, got the corner across the 30, and between the numbers in the sideline on the left side, he's taken down at the 34-yard line. A pickup of 11 and another 1st down. It's Alohi Gilman, the safety, who finally twisted him to the ground.
4: Yeah, and Steve Spagnuolo is going to talk a lot about the defensive coordinator of the Chiefs about setting edges. Uh-oh, looks like Achane's hurt.
3: He is standing but bothered by something as his teammates are over there with Greg Dulcich, the tight end, calling the training staff out there. We've got 10:19 to go in the opening quarter. Kansas City went right down the field, 4 plays and 67 yards on their opening drive, highlighted by Travis Kelce's 48-yard reception. They've got a 7-0 lead over Miami here in South Florida.
4: Yeah, this is the one player they can't lose. He's the one guy that can make plays all by himself. He's explosive. He's usually very good out of the backfield. Oh, boy. I'll tell you what. You don't want to speculate, and hopefully he's okay, but doesn't look like he's putting a lot of weight on his leg right now.
3: Trying to watch the replay and see if it was something that happened before he was contacted by Gilman. The non-contact ones are always the ones that scare you now, right?
4: And I'll tell you what, like, the groundskeeping crew does a great job. Last night, the Hurricanes played here. At some point, they'll play a real, you know, FBS schedule. I mean, I think they had St. Aquinas last night. But, you know, they have to change the field from, you know, from University of Miami to the Dolphins.

0: They do a great job to have this place ready to go. This is an outstanding field. Always gets great marks from the NFLPA survey. He is limping noticeably here.
1: He is walking off very slowly and is under his own power. He went left with his left leg and extended it out, trying to plant it on a cutback. Meanwhile, it's first down for Miami with Ollie Gordon in at running back to the left of Willis in the shotgun. Willis fakes the handoff, was looking over the middle. It was there for a moment. Now he's going to tuck it. He'll run to the near side left and take it out of bounds across the 35-yard line. He was chased out on the near side. Peter Woods was applying that pressure and finally forced him out of pickup of just a couple.
2: Chris, you nailed it. He had Kevin Coleman, and when you're a young quarterback, Malik Willis, sometimes you just got to let it go. He had a big game there. He pulled it down for some reason. Hopefully that's part of Malik Willis's development, is to let the ball go when someone is about to become open.
1: Coleman will split out wide right. Rookie from Missouri, picked in the fifth round by the Dolphins, who took three wide receivers this year in the draft. Here's a quick toss left. Malik Washington breaks a tackle. He's down the sideline, cutting back upfield into Kansas City territory and down near the 35-yard line, where the rookie Mansoor Delane from LSU finally got him to the ground.
2: Malik Washington is the other player that can make plays for them from the University of Virginia. Really good run after the catch. Broke a tackle and made Aloe Gilman miss the tackle, and Mansoor Delane saved the touchdown.
1: It'll go for 30 yards on the reception as the Dolphins driving now on their opening sequence. First down for Miami at the 34 of Kansas City. Eyes set. Motion out of the backfield for the fullback, Connor. Play action. Malik Willis sets up the screen right for Ollie Gordon, who is immediately met and taken down by Drew Tranquil, the middle linebacker. Great job by Tranquil, knifing in. Penalty flag down.
3: Offense number 89. 10-yard penalty. First down.
2: Chris, those are things you can't have a hold on a screen. And, like, that just really hurts this drive. Miami had made a nice couple plays, but you can't have a hold on a screen.
1: It's the self-inflicted things that have really hurt the Dolphins as well. We mentioned that they're the youngest team in the league with an average of just 25 years of age across this roster, and the majority of their roster in terms of salary cap allocation isn't playing for them. 63% of their salary cap this year is dead money. Here's Willis on first down and 20. Handoff for Gordon, trying to go between the left guard and the tackle following Caden Proctor, and he'll take it near the 40-yard line. He picked up a couple. Maybe I'll say forward progress will get him four.
2: So Ollie Gordon is a bigger guy than Devon Achan. He's just not as explosive. He's going to get what's there, Chris, but like in a play like that, maybe Devon Achan can break that. Ollie Gordon's going to be fine. You're going to lose a lot of explosiveness, though, in your offense.
1: A sixth-round pick last year out of Oklahoma State. Second down and 15 at the 39 of Kansas City. Gordon takes the handoff, wrapped up in the backfield. Never had a chance. Nick Bolton and Tranquil both knifing through and not giving him a shot. Shy of the 40-yard line and a loss of 2 yards.
2: So this, we know that Steve Spagnuolo, the defensive coordinator of Kansas City, likes to be aggressive. They're at the 42-yard line. If I'm Jeff Hafley, I want to get points here. John Madden, the legendary coach, always talked about the hardest points to get in any game are the first ones. Yeah. Made a couple of nice plays here. You can't take a loss on this play if you're Malik Willis.
1: Third down and 18 for the Dolphins, converting just 36% of the time, but it's even lower on third and 18, as you would imagine. Five wides for Willis, who takes the shotgun snap. He's going to tuck it and run on the draw. Gets a nice block, runs left 30, and slides down just shy of the 30-yard line. Flag down in the secondary on the far side, and we'll see what this call is.
2: This could be illegal contact against Kansas City, giving Miami a first down.
1: Well, if you're going to give them a little help back, they'll take
3: it. Illegal use of hands, hands to the face, defense number 20. This 5-yard penalty is added on to the end of the run and includes an automatic first down.
1: That's Noel Williams, a second-year corner from Cal that Steve Spagnuolo has been extremely happy with his development. I don't know that he'll be happy, though, having one of those penalties that gives you the first down on a third down and 18.
2: That was a terrible penalty. That's 40 yards down the field, out of the play, and that's at least a three-point penalty, maybe seven. That's inexcusable.
1: First down for the Dolphins, trailing 7-0 at the 27 of Kansas City. 6:50 left in the opening quarter. Eyes set. Devon Achane is out injured. Ollie Gordon in there. Here's Willis rolling left. He completes it. It's the tight end, the rookie. That's Will Kaczmarek from Ohio State, who gets submarined by Aloe Gilman. He picks up 9 yards, though, and the Dolphins putting together a healthy drive and taking advantage, but a penalty flag is down. That's all the way on the other side of the field.
3: An eligible player downfield, offense number 72, 5-yard penalty, first down.
1: That's Alex Moore, our referee today, in his second year as a referee, his fourth year as an official, and just as I mentioned, Achane, he went to the locker room just a moment ago.
2: Yeah, and I'll tell you what, Alex Moore is going to need a...
3: The foul was on number 73.
2: Yeah, Austin Jackson. We're seeing more of that. So basically what happened there was Malik Willis rolled out and he hesitated. And when that happens...
3: Please reset the game clock to 6 minutes and 39 seconds.
2: By the way, Alex Moore is going to need an IV at the end of the first quarter here. He's had more action than anybody.
3: Thank you.
2: You know, we're talking about player health and safety. What about officials?
1: I don't think he was thanking you for the idea of the IV, but he might have been. 7-0, 6:35 to go in the first quarter. First and 15 now at the 32-yard line of Kansas City. Chiefs have the lead. Willis taking a deep shot down the left side for Chris Bell, who had it go right through his hands in the end zone. That was an easy touchdown as he had his man beat down the left sideline, and the rookie from Louisville is going to be thinking about that one on the drive home.
2: Yeah, and look, that's what Malik Willis can do. He can throw a good deep accurate ball. That's a tough catch. I mean, it's a catch he should make. He beat Aloe Gilman on that play, and look, hopefully Chris Bell over time will make that play. But what did we see Malik Willis do so far? On the move, good accurate throws, get the ball out of his hands. So far, I think he's played well in this drive.
1: He's in the pistol formation here with Gordon behind him on second down and 15 at the 32 of Kansas City. Here's a quick fire and a reception made by the tight end Greg Dulcich inside the 25-yard line, taken down on the left hash. It's Jaden Hicks, the safety, starting for Jamari Connor, making the tackle, and a 3rd and 8 coming up for the Dolphins, looking to continue this drive.
2: Yeah, and look, I like what Bobby Sloak, the offensive coordinator of Miami, is doing. We know that Spags is going to be very aggressive, so we see a lot of misdirection. We see a lot of screen passes. That time, that was a screen pass to Greg Dulcich, who's very good run after catch. I like the way Slowick's calling this drive.
1: 13th play of this drive upcoming. It's 3rd down and 8 at the 25 of Kansas City. Willis in the shotgun, takes the snap, looking left, throwing left, sliding catch down at the 15-yard line by Ryan Miller, who's got the first down for the Miami Dolphins, and a 10-yard pickup, and Miami keeps this drive alive.
2: Yeah, that's Mansoor Delane giving too much of a cushion on a player. He doesn't need to do that. That was a very good throw by Malik Willis, because that was either going to be a first down or an incompletion. So you go back to that terrible penalty by Noel Williams. Could have been off the field by now. Miami taking advantage of it.
1: And the Dolphins doing it without Devon Achane, who's officially questionable to return with a knee injury. We mentioned he went to the locker room moments ago. It is 1st down and 10. Dolphins at the Kansas City 15, trailing by a touchdown here in the first quarter. Jet sweep to the near side. It's Malik Washington taking a little forward pitch from Malik Willis and picks up 2 yards. As he couldn't quite get to the corner on the outside left.
2: And that play is the quarterback's best friend, because it goes out as a completion. But look, it's another way to use the fast-flowing defense of Kansas City against them to get another misdirection.
1: So it'll be a 2nd down. They'll say officially a gain of just 1 at the 14-yard line. 15th play of the drive coming up for the Dolphins. It's been impressive, but you got to capitalize. Here's Ollie Gordon in the backfield in a one-back set. Willis fakes it to him. He'll roll to the left, looking toward the end zone, throwing toward the back of the end zone, and threw it away. Good coverage downfield. A lot of red jerseys in that end zone, led by Jaden Hicks. George Karloftis was applying the pressure.
2: Yeah, a great decision by Malik Willis there. Throw the ball away, live to fight another down.
1: Mike, last week against San Francisco in the first half, Miami had the football for 19 minutes, 34 of their 39 plays in the first half. were in San Francisco territory, but they came away with only 6 points total.
2: Well, they're undersized at their skill players, and that's going to lead to that.
1: Third down and nine. Trips lined up to the right. Now Jalen Tolbert goes in motion to the near side left. Here's an inside handoff. Ollie Gordon straight up the middle down inside the five-yard line. It'll be first and goal for the Dolphins as Nick Bolton got him down. The Dolphins with a good call at the line of scrimmage and a pickup of 12.
2: Yeah, that was a light box. Great call by Bobby Slowick. He spread out the defense. And then
3: number 77 is eligible. 77 is eligible.
1: This was a drive that started all the way back inside the Miami 10-yard line, and they've got a first and goal at the three. Gordon is in a one-back, rather a eye set. Dulcich, the tight end, goes in motion, lines up right. Jumbo package inside. Gordon takes the handoff, bounces off one tackle. He's down near the goal line, and he is in. Touchdown, Miami Dolphins. It's a three-yard run for Ollie Gordon in his second year out of Oklahoma State, and the Dolphins are within an extra point of tying this game up.
2: You know, Chris, you mentioned their struggles in the red zone. What's the adjustment? Give it to the bigger back in Ollie Gordon. Run the ball. Back-to-back runs with a 225-pound back who probably just broke three tackles. Guard pulls on the play. That was Caden Proctor, their first-round pick from Alabama, gets the kick out. And let's see, he breaks one, two, and, yeah, three tackles to get into the end zone. And, by the way, Nick Bolton's a very good tackler. Great run by Ollie Gordon.
1: And it looked like Caden Proctor actually got his arms around him and pulled him into the end zone as well as Riley Patterson comes on for the point after, and he just sneaks it through the right side of the uprights. It's tied at 7 with 3:27 to go here in the opening quarter between Kansas City and Miami here in South Florida. This is Football Sunday on ESPN Radio, presented by Gusto.
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10: I'm Christine Lisi. Bengals and Steelers tied at 7 in the first quarter. Joe Burrow, Aaron Rodgers each with a touchdown pass. Justin Herbert and the Chargers leading at the Bills 7-0 also in the first quarter. Back to Mike Tannenbaum and Chris Carlin.
1: Christine, a 17-play, 91-yard drive for the Miami Dolphins evens this game up at 7 apiece, and they were aided along the way, Mike Tannenbaum, by the Kansas City defense and some mistakes.
2: Yeah, and a catastrophically dumb penalty by Noah Williams, because he's 40 yards down the field on a screen pass on a 3rd and 18. That it would have been a field goal attempt. Not all penalties are the same. That was a really bad penalty, and then a couple of missed tackles. Give Miami credit, they took advantage of it.
1: Here is the kickoff. It will go deep. Emmett Johnson will field it right about 2 yards deep in the end zone, and Riley Patterson gets the desired outcome with a touchback in that situation. 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The Dolphins, Chris, always wearing their home whites.
2: Chris, can we get an intern to run some 5-Energy down to Alex Moore?
1: I mean, they had
2: the official. I mean, this poor guy. I mean, we've had more, we got 4 penalties in the first 5 minutes.
1: No kidding. Here is an inside handoff. It is Kenneth Walker going left on first down from the 35-yard line. And he'll take it across the 40 to the 42. Jacob Rodriguez and Jordan Brooks made the stop. Dolphins are in the whites that they always wear here in the thick humidity of South Florida, with the white helmets, the Dolphin logo on each side, and the teal numbers and lettering. Kansas City in their normal home red jerseys, white numbers and lettering, the red helmets with white pants and the KC logo on each side. Rashee Rice goes in motion. Here's Mahomes on second down, fires it on a crossing route at the 45-yard line. It is complete for a first down to Tyquan Thornton in his 5th year out of Baylor. The rookie corner, Chris Johnson from San Diego State, made the tackle.
2: Going back to the white of Miami, give Steve Ross credit. Rex Ryan calls this the best home field advantage in all the NFL. It's September, October, where it's hot, 1 o'clock games. There's about a 20-degree difference with the home team being in the shade.
1: 2:25 left in the opening quarter, tied at 7 between Miami and Kansas City. Mahomes out of the shotgun, dumps it off right. It is Rice across the 35, 40, 45, and out to the 50-yard line into Kansas City territory. He was run out at the 43, so he'll pick up 12. Don Terry Trader ran him out of bounds on the near side.
2: Oh, man, I'll tell you what. Right now, Kansas City has Miami on their heels. They can throw it. They can run it. Miami's really soft right now. And Kansas City picking up a lot of uncontested yards.
1: Travis Kelce motions over to the near side right. Here's a handoff. It's Kenneth Walker going left. And Walker will take it inside the hashes to the 37-yard line. Juju Brents, the corner for Miami, made the stop at 6 more yards as these two teams trading shots back and forth.
2: Kenneth Walker is unbelievable in a sport of really strong, fast players. He's always moving the pile forward, has a 5-yard gain on this drive, a 7-yard gain, and that's after contact on most of them.
1: Second down and 5. Walker will line up off the right hip of Patrick Mahomes. Walker takes the handoff out of the shotgun, crosses the 45, or the 35 to the 34-yard line. 3 more yards. Jacob Rodriguez made the stop. It'll be a 3rd and 1 coming up for Kansas City.
2: Now, the last time they were in short yards, they want big people. This time they decided not to. They brought in Tyquan Thornton. Again, we're right on the periphery here at the 33-yard line. I got to think this is 4-down territory.
1: 3rd and 1 at the 33 in Miami. Less than a minute to go in the opening quarter. Tied at 7 between the Chiefs and Dolphins. Kelce motions, punches 3 receivers right. Mahomes turns, rolls, throws. It's caught by Thornton inside the 20-yard line. Mahomes was in trouble, just kind of lofted it up. And on the near sideline, Thornton made the reception to pick up the first down at the 17, a pickup of 17 yards.
2: Patrick Mahomes is ridiculously good. He has somebody in his face right now, and he lost the ball up. Perfect touch pass on a fadeaway jump shot. Steph Curry would be proud of that throw by Patrick Mahomes. Wow.
1: It was beautifully placed. Xavier Worthy goes wide right on first down. Mahomes, a quick wide receiver screen left to Rashard Smith, who was lined up in the slot. And Smith, down near the 10-yard line, picks up 4. It'll be 2nd down and 2 when we begin the second quarter. Kansas City and Miami tied at 7 through 15 minutes. This is Football Sunday on ESPN Radio, presented by Gusto.
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10: I'm Christine Lisi. The Commanders at home leading the Seahawks 7-0 in the first quarter. Marcus Mariota with a 6-yard TD pass to Rashad White. Back to Mike Tannenbaum and Chris Carlin.
1: Christine here at Hard Rock Stadium in South Florida. Second down and 6 coming up at the 13-yard line of the Miami Dolphins for Patrick Mahomes and the Kansas City Chiefs. We're tied at 7 through 15 minutes. Mahomes 6-for-6 to begin today. We'll break the huddle and bring the team to the line of scrimmage, lined up in the shotgun with Kenneth Walker off his left hip. Rashee Rice, Xavier Worthy, both in a slot right. Here is Rice making the catch over the middle on a quick look-in pass at the 10-yard line. He is tackled in the secondary. Michael Taft, the rookie safety from Texas, was there. A pickup of 5. It leaves him with a third down and short.
2: Look, I know you're damned if you do, damned if you don't, in terms of coverage versus pressure. But if you don't get pressure on Patrick Mahomes, he's too accurate with the ball. That was way too easy pitch and catch for Kansas City there.
1: And for the Dolphins, they're still waiting to get their first sack of the season. It's been a challenge, to say the least, up front. Only team in the league without a sack this year. Both Rashard Smith and Kenneth Walker in the backfield. Walker behind Mahomes in a pistol, and Mahomes doesn't like what he sees and calls a timeout before that third down and 1.
3: First charge timeout of the half, Kansas City. It'll be 30 seconds.
2: I don't think you have to complicate this. You got Kenneth Walker, who's running the ball seemingly at will here. It's third and 1, and certainly to me, you would have 2 shots at this.
1: Walker at 6 yards a carry, 5 carries for nearly 30 yards so far, including his 10-yard touchdown earlier. Chris Carlin, former NFL executive Mike Tannenbaum here at Hard Rock Stadium in Miami, Florida. Kansas City and the Dolphins tied at 7. Dolphins come in at 0-2, trying to avoid the 0-3 start. And the Chiefs look reborn through the first 2 weeks of the season. And I guess that's easy to accomplish when Patrick Mahomes comes back from injury. Had that torn ACL last year. Chiefs ended up going 6-11, but they look like they are picking up right where they left off before the injury.
2: But it's not just him. Kenneth Walker, Travis Kelce, these guys look fast and explosive. They are playing with great tempo today.
1: Third down and 1. Walker to the left of Mahomes. Kelce, slot right. Thornton and Worthy, wide right. Rice to the left. Here's Mahomes looking right. Now he's in trouble, and the Dolphins have their first sack of the season back at the 21-yard line.
2: No,
1: Jordan
2: they don't.
1: Brooks.
2: No, they don't.
1: There's a penalty flag down in the secondary.
2: Yes, exactly. They got bailed out on a bad play call there.
1: Jordan Brooks came on the blitz to wrap up Mahomes for the loss, but what's the penalty? Alex Moore to fill us in as he confers. The Chiefs had already brought Harrison Butker out on the field, not realizing the penalty had been called. If this is against the Dolphins, the flag is on the field in the end zone.
3: Contact. Defense number 16. penalties after distance to the goal and includes an automatic first down.
1: So Michael Taft, the rookie, returns the favor that was initially given on the Dolphins' opening drive by Noel Williams.
2: Great call. And look, they're going to call this tight down here. Yeah, Travis Kelce drew it. It's a bear hug by Michael Taft. That could be a four-point play. We got first and goal at the four-yard line here, Chris.
1: Fourth penalty called on the Dolphins already. So instead of bringing out the Kansas City field goal unit, it's new life for Mahomes and company, first and goal. As Mike mentioned, right at the four with Rice, Kelce, Worthy, tight to the formation right. Tyquan Thornton wide left, handoff, it's Walker. Going left, hit in the backfield, gets away, slides back inside the five-yard line, fighting as much as he can toward the three.
2: I'll tell you what, look, going back to that other play for a second, look, Michael Taft is going to be a good player in this league from Texas, as you mentioned. Give Travis Kelce credit. He ran a great route, and all Taft could do was bear hug him. So that was the right call. And look, I know Dolphin fans will be frustrated by that, but that was more of Travis Kelce making a productive play.
1: Actually spot the football. Forward progress stopped at the five when the whistle was blown, so it's second down and goal after that loss of one. Walker to the right of Mahomes, motioning left, now back to the right is Rasheed Rice, and a penalty flag down.
2: Jeff Hafley called a timeout. He ran about 40 yards
1: down the far sideline.
3: First charge timeout of the half, Miami. It will be 30 seconds.
1: You know what else threw me off? Kenneth Walker has got the brightest yellow cleats I have ever seen in my life. I thought it was a flag.
2: I'll tell you what, Jeff Hafley, great short area quickness. I'd say it was about a 4.8 40. He saw something he didn't like, and he sprinted down the sidelines. That was really impressive by Hafley.
1: I hope the hamstrings are okay. That's an easy way to do it, right?
2: Yeah, I know mine would have popped for sure. But I'll tell you, this is an important sequence of the game. If you're the Dolphins, holding the Chiefs here to three would be huge, Chris. There's matchups here for Kansas City that would be great. Obviously, Kelce is the one you're going to be thinking about down here. But the fact that Kenneth Walker's been so productive, they can stick to the run and be fine.
1: Dolphins had a 17-play drive moments ago. The Chiefs opened their scoring on a four-play, 67-yard drive. This one's been much more methodical. 10th play of the drive coming up. We're tied at 7 early in the second quarter. It's second down and goal for the Chiefs at the Miami 5 after a costly penalty just moments ago against the rookie Michael Taft for illegal contact. Gave the Chiefs an automatic first down. Mahomes under center, fakes the handoff. Now he goes an under hand shuffle pass right up the middle to Walker, who crosses the goal line for the Kansas City touchdown. He's got one rushing and one receiving so far. Kenneth Walker accounting for all the Kansas City points so far as the Chiefs take a 13-7 lead.
2: Yeah, Jeff Hafley's really bad. He wants the lineman downfield here. It's really close. He's probably right. He's really hot with the officials saying that they were down past 2 yards down the line of scrimmage.
3: Please reset the game clock to 12 minutes and 58 seconds.
1: Well, he faked the handoff to Walker and then turned around and did that underhand little toss.
2: A Kingsley Suamataya. It was way down the field, and he's still arguing his point with the officials. But we talked about the embarrassment of riches. So you could run the ball with Kenneth Walker. You could throw in Travis Kelce, and what they do there, a little shovel pass to Walker.
1: That touchdown pass will tie Mahomes now with Joe Montana to go into the top 20 all-time with 273 touchdown passes. Snap, spot, Harrison Butker's point after is straight up and through. We've got 12:58 left in the first half. 14-7 Kansas City on top of Miami. 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
10: I'm Christine Lisi. A pair of touchdown passes for Aaron Rodgers. Steelers leading the Bengals 14-7 second quarter. Also in the second quarter, Chargers with a 10-0 lead on the Bills. LA has picked off Josh Allen twice. Back to Mike Tannenbaum and Chris Carlin.
1: Wow. It's not often that Josh Allen gets picked off once anymore, let alone twice in the first half of a game. Meanwhile, Harrison Butker is getting set to kick off for the Chiefs. They have taken a 14-7 lead over Miami here early in the second quarter by virtue of a 10-play, 65-yard drive. Took 5:29 off the clock. Touchdown pass to Kenneth Walker. Mahomes with his sixth touchdown pass of the season. Here is the kickoff, and it will be taken by Ollie Gordon. Check that, Malik Washington out across the 20-yard line to the 25. Washington to the 30 and makes his way to the 33, so a good return of 32 yards, and we'll see Malik Willis and the Dolphins offense after they put together a 17-play drive their last time out.
2: Yeah, and no signs of Devon Achane, which is something we obviously have to monitor here because this will make the Dolphin offense discernibly different.
1: He was officially questionable to return after injuring his knee on the opening series of the day. And Ollie Gordon helped finish off that drive in his stead. First down for Miami at their own 34-yard line. Willis in the shotgun will turn, will throw it left. It's Malik Washington out of the backfield making the reception across the 40-yard line and outside the numbers in front of the Miami bench to the 43 and a pickup of 9 on first down. Jack Cochran got him to the ground.
2: Yeah, again, really nice play design by Bobby Sloan. Motion the receiver one way, throw back screen the other way, which, again, you're trying to use this fast flow defense against them. Great 9 yards gain to start the drive.
1: Second down and one at the 43 of Miami. Gordon in a one-back set. Herman now motions into the backfield as a fullback. Willis under center surveying the defense. Tight end Kesmerick in motion. Toss right. It is to Gordon trying to get outside. Needed to get to the 44. It's going to depend on the spot. I think he got there, and looks like the officials agree with that assertion.
2: Again, that's what Ollie Gordon could do. He could get the short yardage, yards after contact. They're just going to lose an explosive element to their running game.
1: Willis, 6 of 9 to begin today.
2: With a key drop by Achane on the first drive.
1: 64 yards. He's looked sharp. Free agent import this offseason came with Jeff Hafley from Green Bay, where he was the backup quarterback to Jordan Love, getting his first extended chance to start. Toss left on first down out of the eye set. It's Gordon. He goes off tackle and will pick up a couple across the 45 Looks like he's down at the 47. Ashton Gelati, second year out of Louisville, defensive end for the Chiefs, made the tackle.
2: From the Fort Lauderdale area, local game here for Ashton. I'll tell you, I don't like the perimeter runs to Ollie Gordon because he's much better between the tackles. He just can't get to the outside as fast as Achan.
1: Tailoring the offense a little bit differently if you're Bobby Slowick without that skill set on the field.
2: Absolutely.
1: Second down and 8. Willis under center. Split backs behind him. Here's Willis dropping to throw. Fires left. Gordon out in the flat near the 50-yard line. Run out of bounds by Mansoor Delane, short of the first down. I'm going to say he stepped out at the 47. So officially no gain.
2: This is an important sequence here for Miami. Kansas City, 2 possessions, 2 touchdowns, Chris. If Miami has any chance, it's going to be on this side of the ball. They need to possess the ball.
1: Miami on third down so far today, 3 out of 4. It is third down and 8 from the Miami 47. 3 receivers bunched right, including Chris Bell, the rookie from Louisville, who had a chance at a touchdown pass earlier. Willis out of the shotgun, takes the snap. Pressure coming, fires right for Bell. Caught at the 49 of Kansas City, but well short of the first down. Excellent coverage from Gilman, the safety. It's a pickup of 4, and the Dolphins are leaving the offense on the field for 4th down and 4.
2: I love it. I love it. Hey, we're a rebuilding team. It's our home opener. Our best chance to win this game is when we have the ball. Good decision here by Jeff Affleck.
1: Miami 1 out of 3 on 4th down. This season, they trail 14-7, 9:36 to go first half here in Miami. Herman, the fullback, lines up to the right of Willis in the shotgun. 2 receivers left, 4th down and 4. Kansas City showing blitz. Here they come. Willis slings it, and it's broken up, intended for Malik Willis, as the rookie Delane got his hand right around the ribs of Malik Washington, and Washington could not haul it in. And the Dolphins turn it over on downs. 14-7, Kansas City leads Miami. 9:22 to go here in the first half. 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
1: The Dolphins have really dominated time of possession, 13 minutes to 7, but they have just 7 points to show for it. They went for it on 4th and 4. at the Kansas City 49 and could not convert. So the Chiefs take over on downs with a 14-7 lead here in the second quarter. Patrick Mahomes drops the throw on first down. Guns and left. Wide open is the tight end Noah Gray, the backup to Travis Kelce. And just inside the numbers, crosses the 40 to the 37-yard line. Dante Trader took him down, but it's a pickup of 13 for Gray in his sixth year from Duke.
2: Again, right decision by Jeff Hafley. You're at midfield, trying to get 3 yards. You can't stop Kansas City. You might as well try to keep up at scoring with them. I think it was the right decision.
1: And Mike Tannenbaum, at the same time, you can talk about making it a more difficult field for Kansas City. They can strike from anywhere.
2: 100%. It was absolutely the right decision.
1: Rookie Emmett Johnson in the backfield. They play action to him. Here's Mahomes rolling right, throwing on the run. It's caught. Xavier Worthy on the crossing pattern. He is down inside the 20-yard line. They're going to say he stepped out officially at the 21, but Chris Johnson, the rookie from San Diego State, trailing him the whole way. 17-yard pickup.
2: Sometimes we take greatness for granted. Patrick Mahomes is 9 months removed from major knee surgery, and he's out here. It's effortless for him. His movement, the way he's layering throws, throwing on the move, his accuracy. Patrick Mahomes is remarkable.
1: Is it 10 for 10 start? Good. That's where he's at. Here he is under center on first down. Hands it off. It's Emmett Johnson taking the carry. The rookie from Nebraska running outside the left tackle, Khalil Benson, another rookie. And he'll take it down inside the 15-yard line to the 14, a 7-yard pickup. Jacob Rodriguez, speaking of rookies, made the tackle.
2: Khalil Benson, undrafted rookie free agent from Indiana who won a national championship on this field a few months ago, is playing really good football for them, actually, with Josh Simmons being out.
1: They talked a lot about, well, you're going to start a rookie free agent at left tackle? Yeah, apparently so. Here's Mahomes on second down and short. Dumping it left. It's a tight end screen to Noah Gray inside the 15 down near the 10-yard line. Pickup of 2 yards. And it'll be a third down and one coming up for Kansas City at the 12-yard line of Miami. And the Chiefs with a 14-7 lead midway through the second quarter.
2: And Kenneth Walker is now back in the game. And for those in fantasy, I'm sure there's a lot hoping that Kenneth Walker gets the ball here.
1: I mean, how greedy can he get? He's already got 2 touchdowns. Kansas City 2 for 2 on third downs today. Breshard Smith motions out of the backfield. Inside handoff for Walker. It'll be close. Jacob Rodriguez puts his fist in the air, indicating he thinks that the Dolphins stopped him. It's close. Yep. Right outside the 10-yard line.
2: So let's look for Noah Gray to go under center here for a little sneak.
1: Run that often with Gray. They've done it with Travis Kelce, too. As Walker got stood up and his back turned.
3: Number 64 is reported as eligible. Number 64 is eligible.
1: That's Hunter Norzad, the backup center, reporting as the extra blocker. They're 4 of 5 on fourth down this year. The Chiefs going for it on fourth and one at the Miami 12. Walker straight up the middle. I think he got stepped short. Officials come in from each side, mark him down. Close to the 11, and they say Miami has come up with the stop.
2: Great job.
1: They ran into the teeth of the Miami defense, and Miami took a big bite out of Kenneth Walker.
2: Yeah, great job. Michael Taft led the charge, and boy, that could be a big turning point in this game if Miami could capitalize on it.
1: So the Chiefs come away with nothing as the Dolphins defense stands up. 14-7 Kansas City, 6:10 left first half here in Miami. This is Football Sunday on ESPN Radio, presented by Gusto.
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1: 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The Dolphins defense bows its neck and comes up with a stop on fourth down and one of the Kansas City Chiefs at their own 12-yard line. That's where Miami takes over on downs, trailing 14-7 with 6:10 left here in the second quarter. Here's a terrific throw over the middle to Chris Bell, and he is taking it down the far side and is swung out of bounds finally in Kansas City territory. The rookie from Louisville on a quick look-in route, finally taken down by Aloe Gilman, but 43 yards on that crossing route.
2: Great throw by Malik Willis to lead Chris Bell across the field so he could get the ball in full stride. And, oh, man, Aloe Gilman's having a bad game. What a terrible angle he took there for Kansas City.
1: Chris Bell starting today in place of the other rookie from Texas Tech, Caleb Douglas, the Dolphins' leading receiver, out with an ankle injury. Bell had one catch coming into today, and already he's got two for the Dolphins here. Inside handoff and a flea flicker. Here is Malik Willis dropping the throw, airing it out deep down the left side, and it wasn't there as he threw it away. Bell and Washington were both in the area, but so was Mansoor Delane for Kansas City.
2: So same thing we've talked about most of the game. What is Bobby Slowick, offensive coordinator of the Dolphins, trying to do? Misdirection, take advantage of a fast-flowing Chief defense. Flea flicker is another variation of that. They just rushed it, and they couldn't get the Kansas City Chiefs safeties to bite on it. So, but the thought is good. Credit Jaden Hicks for staying in coverage there.
1: Second down and 10, Miami at the Kansas City 44. Willis throws right. The tight end, Greg Dulcich, on a quick little tight end out route, makes the catch to the 40-yard line. Like he picked up about four, maybe five, to the 39. Legarius Sneed, his second stint in Kansas City, making the tackle, the nickelback for the Chiefs.
2: Yeah, again, like this is another way to get the ball out of his hands. Dolchich's good run after catch. So just to reset things here, 5 minutes to go in the second quarter, Chris. It would be great for Miami to get some points here. They're going to get the ball start the third quarter as well.
1: Third down and five for Miami at the Chiefs 39. Ollie Gordon in a one-back set. Willis goes under center. Tight end Dulcich motions left. Inside handoff. It is Gordon going to the left side, trying to get some help. Pushes his way forward to the 37-ish and a pickup of two. And if you're running it on third and five, that means you're not even thinking about it on fourth down.
2: This guy has no juice. I mean, he is strong and he is, you know, going to run downhill, but he just doesn't have any of that explosiveness that we see with Achan.
1: Devon Achan out on the first series of this game with a knee injury. He was questionable to return officially. Meanwhile, here is Miami going for it on fourth down. They were stopped earlier. This is a fourth and three at the Kansas City 37. Gordon off the left hip of Willis in the shotgun. Willis takes the snap, rolls out to the right, penalty flag down, throws it up downfield, and it's caught but out of bounds down near the goal line by Kevin Coleman. But is this going to stand up with another mistake by the Kansas City defense.
2: Yeah, it's a hold against the Chiefs. This is going to be a first down for the Dolphins.
1: Second
3: prior
1: time.
3: Holding defense number 38. This is a 5-yard penalty. That includes an automatic first down.
1: That's Legarius Sneed. And Mike, second time today the Chiefs have helped the Dolphins, keeping their drive alive with a penalty on a third down.
2: Can't do that. I mean, fourth down there. You can't do that.
1: Fourth down, excuse me, yes.
2: Yeah, Malik Willis is on the ropes there, and that was an easy call. We could see it from up here. And, oh, gosh, he's running the whole way. That's terrible. That's against Malik Washington. He doesn't need to do that. And now Miami has the ball, 3:55. If I'm Jeff Hafley, the chief strategist officer for the Dolphins, I am telling Bobby Slowick, we are running the ball here, and we are going to limit the time that Patrick Mahomes can have.
1: We're inside those middle eight, the last 4 minutes of the first half and the first 4 minutes of the second half. 14-7 Chiefs with the lead, 3:55 left in the first half. Willis goes under center, first down from the 32 of Kansas City, and they do run it left, and they ran it with Malik Washington, who was lined up in the backfield, and he picks up one.
2: So earlier in my career, I spent a bunch of time charting plays for defensive head coaches. Jeff Hafley is a defensive head coach. And it's a very similar approach, which is there's a couple of ways. You either win the game or you avoid losing. One of the ways you can avoid losing is limit Patrick Mahomes' ability to touch the ball here. So, again, look for them to snap the ball with 5 seconds or less on the play clock.
1: Washington will line up in the backfield once again. Willis in the shotgun. Four wides. Greg Miller, the tight end. Ryan Miller is lined up in a slot left. There's a quarterback draw across the 30-yard line to the 28. Lost the football, and it's a turnover as Kansas City has come up with a loose ball, but now the official steps in and says he was down when Willis fumbled the football.
2: I wonder if we're going to get a challenge here. That was close. That was really close.
1: As we watch...
2: Oh, no, that ball's out.
1: The ball was definitely out. He had his hand down on the ground, which is probably why the official ruled him down, and they will challenge that.
2: Yeah, this is going to be Kansas City's ball. 2:46 to go. This will be Chiefs' first down. Clear recovery, ball's out, and that'll be Chiefs' ball.
3: The rolling on the field is the runner is down by contact. Kansas City is challenging that ruling. The previous play is under further review.
1: Drew Tranquil punched it free for Kansas City, 14-7, the Chiefs with the lead, and we'll step aside during this challenge with 2:46 left in the first half. This is Football Sunday on ESPN Radio, presented by Gusto.
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1: Well, the Dolphins were trying to play keep away, but that doesn't work when you give it away. And that's what happened as Malik Willis fumbled the football, initially ruled down by contact, but they overturned it while we were away. And it is Kansas City football with 3 minutes and 10 seconds left here in the first half at their own 25-yard line.
2: Yeah, that's where turnovers are a great equalizer. Think about if you're Jeff Hafley, you have the ball, it's first down, you're down seven, there's 3 minutes to go, and you fumble it. That is very frustrating because you really had the what you wanted, Chris, in terms of the game management and trying to score and not give Kansas City very much time.
1: Patrick Mahomes on first down, handing it off, and Kenneth Walker picking up a big chunk of yardage on an off-tackle run to the right side, right behind Jalen Moore.

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2: It's been a debacle for over 3 years. The local politicians started trying to hit the team up for taxes before they even got the project off the ground. The governor should be primarily held responsible, but also the local mayor and the town of Arlington Heights trustees. They fumbled it at the beginning.
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8: I'm Christine Lisi. Trevor Lawrence to Jacoby Myers. That's put the Jags up 14-7 on the Patriots second quarter. Back to Mike Tannenbaum and Chris Carlin.
9: Christine here in steamy Florida, 87 degrees at kickoff. Kansas City 14 and Miami 7 at the 2-minute warning here in the first half. And Kansas City has the football, second down and 8. At their own 49-yard line after they forced a turnover moments ago. Drew Tranquil popping the football free from Malik Willis on a quarterback draw. Patrick Mahomes in the shotgun on 2nd and 8. Steps up in the pocket. He'll throw it left. Juggled, and it might be intercepted. The Dolphins say they got it on the deflection. It looks like it's the rookie Jordan Rodriguez who's going to pick it up and run out across the 40, out near the 50-yard line. That ball stayed in the air for what seemingly was an eternity for the Chiefs after the ball was popped up.
10: Tips and overthrows. Let's see here.
9: It was off the hands of Rashee Rice, who was trying to catch the ball on the ground, and Rodriguez came from nowhere. The rookie from Texas Tech makes a huge play for the Dolphins. We'll step aside. We've got 1:50 left here in the first half. 14-7 Kansas City over Miami. 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
4: Interception for Jacob Rodriguez, the rookie linebacker from Texas Tech for the Dolphins, is confirmed as Kansas City gives it right back after getting a turnover, and the Chiefs have a 14-7 lead over Miami with 1:50 left here in the first half. Malik Willis, first and 10 from his own 47 under center. Willis is going to hand it off for Ollie Gordon in there for the injured Devon Achane. Penalty flag comes in.
5: Chiefs are offsides.
4: Runs in the middle.
5: Chiefs are offsides.
4: Were the Chiefs offside?
5: Chiefs are offsides.
4: Let's see if Alex Moore agrees.
6: Offside. Defense 51. 5-yard penalty. Still first down.
4: It's like he was listening to you. So that's R. Mason Thomas, another rookie that we're talking about from Oklahoma.
5: So Jacob Rodriguez, really interesting story. Started off at the University of Virginia, the football factory that it is. Transferred to Texas Tech and had an improbable career of forcing fumbles, always around the ball. Reminded me, ironically, of Zach Thomas in the pre-draft process. Another Texas Tech linebacker went out for the opening toss today, Chris.
4: That's not a bad tradition to try to follow. And he doesn't even have the toughest job in his family. His wife is a Navy SEAL, is a Black Hawk helicopter pilot in the Army.
5: Great call. Thank you for your service.
4: Jacob Rodriguez, we were very high on that pick in the second round. A guy who was incredibly productive in his career at Texas Tech. First down and 5 for the Dolphins from the 48-yard line of Kansas City. Here is Willis handing it off right side. It is Gordon trying to go off tackle as the clock runs. The Dolphins will run back to the line of scrimmage with 1:38. Peter Woods, another rookie, made the stop. The defensive tackle first-round pick from Clemson for the Kansas City Chiefs. Second-round pick, early second. So, guy that many expected to go in first.
5: You know, you said they ran back to the line of scrimmage. I was expecting the same thing. But again, defensive head coach Jeff Hafley trying to slow this game down here.
4: Went back to the huddle instead. Here's Willis in the shotgun. Two backs in the backfield flanking him. Willis fakes it left, turns, throws it back to the right side, and it's incomplete. He threw it at the feet of Malik Washington, but that play was a little bit off kilter from the beginning.
5: You know, one thing that's interesting, Aaron Brewer is a very good center. He's had two or three really bad snaps that are outside the catching radius. When you talk to quarterbacks, they find that to be annoying because what they want to do is not concentrate getting the snap, and they want to look at the coverage. And that play, as you said, was out of kilter from the beginning. It started with a bad snap by a good player.
4: Brewer just got a new extension, 3 years and $52
5: million. Got Carlin money.
4: If only. 1:08 left in the first half. Willis on a second down and 5 lofts it left out of the backfield. Weak throw and it's caught, but a loss coming up as Kansas City sniffs it out with Mansoor Delane, the corner, coming up and drilling Washington as he caught it out of the backfield.
5: And Andy Reid calls the timeout.
4: So they have one remaining.
6: 1 minute and 2 seconds.
4: 1 minute and 2 seconds left, and it's a 3rd and 15 coming up.
5: And remember, Miami gets the ball to start the third quarter, so I'm sure what Andy Reid's thinking here is he wants to make sure that he gets one more crack at it here with Patrick Mahomes. If I'm Steve Spagnuolo, what I'm telling No Williams here, no penalties. With Jerry C, no penalties in our secondary. Let's just let him complete the ball in front of us, rally the ball, tackle, call timeout so we get the ball back. This is, again, another important sequence in the game here. If Miami can somehow convert this, Patrick Mahomes isn't going to touch the ball for a long time here. Halftime, and then again, Miami gets the ball starting the third quarter.
4: Ball at the 47-yard line of Kansas City. They need to get to the 32, do the Dolphins, to convert on this third and 15. They'll go with three receivers to the right, including the rookie Coleman, Malik Washington, Greg Dulcich, the tight end. Chris Bell, another rookie out wide left. Kansas City showing blitz. They back off. Quarterback draw. Here's Willis. 50, 45, sliding to the left side, staying in bounds. Smart. At the 40-yard line, Kansas City will spend their final timeout with 51 seconds left and a pickup of 7 yards
6: third
4: on the run.
6: And final team timeout.
5: That Kansas will never City. Show up in the scorecard. What a smart play by Malik Willis. Most quarterbacks instinctively would get out of bounds. And if he just, by sliding there, if C.J. Bailey of NC State's watching this game, if he had just done what Malik Willis did, they would have beaten Vanderbilt last weekend.
4: But instead,
6: thank you.
4: Willis now and the Dolphins have a fourth down and 8 coming up after that draw. And at the very least forcing Kansas City to use that last timeout.
5: Coach Carlin, what are you doing here?
4: On a fourth and 8, like, it would seem to me...
5: Field goal?
4: From here... So 40, they're talking about a 58-yarder, roughly. Riley Patterson's career long is just 54. That came a couple of years ago. They're going to go for it.
5: Well, they're going to hard count here first, and then they'll make a decision.
4: Willis in a pistol with Ollie Gordon behind him.
5: They're not going to snap this.
4: Play clock is down to 10. Out Coleman.
5: They're not even thinking this very good. Chris Jones is like, come on, man, give me a better fake than this.
4: Chris Jones, just about halfway through that, just stood up. So they'll take the extra 5 yards and punt it away.
5: You like that?
4: I don't hate it. I don't want to give Kansas City a short field and give them any momentum going into halftime if I can avoid it, and I have to make it as difficult as I can for them.
5: Well, you know, the reason I was thinking field
6: goal. Game, offense, 5-yard penalty, fourth down.
5: The reason I like field goal there is... You know, obviously, you make it a 4-point game. If you don't get it, you're probably like 5 yards away from Harrison Butker being field goal range. But it's just disappointing that Miami doesn't get more points here.
4: So Bradley Pinion is on to punt. Back deep is Nico Remigio. Pinion high, spiraling kick. Remigio calling the fair catch back at his 9-yard line. Here's the other thing to keep in mind, too. Riley Patterson has already missed 2 field goals this year. He missed 2 of all last year, all of last season, and Jeff Hafley already brought kickers in this week, maybe to light a fire onto him, but at the same time, making it pretty clear there wasn't a ton of faith there immediately.
5: And Schrader for the Colts to set a 58-yarder.
4: It's amazing the numbers that are being put up now with ease. It's a 36-yard punt and no return. The Chiefs will take over on downs. First down and 10 from their own 9. 14-7. The Chiefs lead. We've got 48 seconds left here in the first half in Miami. The Dolphins, currently without Devon Achane on the opening series today, went down with a knee injury on Miami's 17-play drive to score their only touchdown. Emmett Johnson, the rookie running back from Nebraska, is in the backfield with Patrick Mahomes on first down. Mahomes, quick wide receiver screen right for Xavier Worthy.
5: Oh.
4: Penalty flag down, and Rashee Rice came in. I think we've got 2 more penalty flags coming in late as Rice was setting up on the outside, and Worthy ran out of bounds.
5: So what, Alex Moore just threw a flag about 25 yards.
6: Holden, offense number 4. Penalties half the distance to the goal. First down.
4: Well, if you can see the hold from 25 yards away, it's a bad hold, and that's what it was for Rice.
5: Yeah, and I wonder, Andy Reid's so aggressive, but I'll tell you what, if I'm them, Miami has 2 timeouts here, so it'll be interesting to see what they do. Kenneth Walker was not in the game. If I'm Kansas City, I'm not so sure I just don't run the ball, go into that, you know, locker room up 7 here.
4: One back set. First and 13. It's a spot foul. Hand off. Emmett Johnson running right. Johnson will fight his way near the 10, but be stopped short of it.
5: A little surprised that Jeff Hafley doesn't take a timeout. Shows you that maybe he's not very confident in his defense.
4: And just very comfortable getting into the locker room knowing he has the football coming out too.
5: Right, but you could have you know, made
4: them
5: punt.
4: Took the timeout?
5: Yeah.
4: Yep.
5: Made them punt.
4: Maybe just didn't want to make the risk, again, of also potentially turning it over as the clock will run down and the first half will come to a close. Mike and I will discuss it in depth at the break, allowing just me to get something to eat and not necessarily him during halftime. 14-7, the Chiefs have the lead over Miami at halftime. Let's send it to Christine Lisi in the studio for the Football Sunday Halftime Report.
7: Chris, thank you. Coming up, a much better effort for the Chargers so far today. We'll take you around the early slate of games on the Football Sunday Halftime Report. This is Football Sunday on ESPN Radio.
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7: I'm Christine Lisi on the NFL scoreboard. Jaguars at home leading the Patriots 14-3 second quarter. Trevor Lawrence with a pair of touchdown passes, one to Jacoby Myers, the other to Josh Cameron. New England's Drake May has been picked off once and sacked twice. Commanders leading the Seahawks 14-7 in the second quarter. Washington linebacker Leo Chanel charted off the field in the first half. No word yet on the injury or its severity. Bills and Chargers knotted up at 10 at the half. Josh Allen's run for a touchdown and been picked off twice. Steelers up 17-10 on the Bengals second quarter. Two TD passes for Aaron Rodgers. Joe Burrow has one. It's gone to Jamar Chase. Of course it has. In a matchup of winless AFC South teams, Colts leading the Texans 13-7 in the second quarter. Houston's CJ Stroud on the road, 5 of 9, 35 yards, and a TD. Giants up 6-0 on the Titans in the second quarter. At the half, Lions at home leading the Jets 10-7. Jared Goff, 117 yards passing and a touchdown. New York's held Jahmyr Gibbs to 29 yards on the ground. Browns leading the Panthers 10-0 in the second. Deshaun Watson in Cleveland's home opener has a touchdown pass. Coming up later, Cardinals 49ers. Niners receiver Mike Evans plans to play despite a hip injury. On ESPN Radio at 4 Eastern, we've got the Vikings and Bucks. Quarterback Kyler Murray returns from a concussion for Minnesota. From Rio, Ravens Cowboys. Baltimore receiver Zay Flowers listed as questionable with a hamstring injury. He's a true pregame decision in Rio. He does plan to work out pregame, and he's going to push to play. Raiders and Saints. Vegas tight end Brock Bowers dealing with a knee injury is expected to play, barring any sort of surprise. Tonight, Rams Broncos. LA receiver Puka Nacua doubtful. He could return as soon as next week from a groin injury that's impacted his explosiveness. LA still viewing the injury as a short-term one, does not believe that surgery is necessary, but it's not entirely off the table if Nacua doesn't show signs of improvement. Coming up, QB3 gets the start for Chicago on Monday Night Football. We'll preview Eagles-Bears. 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
7: Tomorrow night it is Philadelphia at Chicago, 8 Eastern on ESPN and ABC. It is on to Plan C for the Bears with starter Caleb Williams out a couple of weeks with that grade 2 hamstring injury. The Bears turn to Case Keenum versus Philadelphia. Coach Ben Johnson.
20: Yeah, I mean, he's not just an NFL career, but he's a prolific college quarterback. He's got numerous records, I think, that still stand. He's been a baller from I think the day that he was born, from what I can tell. You know, it's just, he's got that way about him. He's got a knack. His teammates gravitate to him. I think that's a good starting point for a quarterback. And of course, you know, he's up there in years a little bit, but that experience has really paid off for him. He sees the game the same way that we do. I think he accelerates through his progressions because he's seen so many things over the course of his time. He's been in so many different offenses. So in a lot of ways, he might be a step slower than he was when he first entered the league, and yet his mind's going so fast, it helps catch him on up, and he's playing as good a football as he probably has his whole career, is what he'd tell you.
7: QB2 Tyson Bagent, who cleared concussion protocol this week, will be the backup. The 38-year-old Keenum hasn't started an NFL game since 2023. The Bears' ground game, meantime, will suffer without the dynamic Caleb Williams, according to game night host Q Myers.
21: As much as I understand having that run game, yes, you can use that. But if I'm a defensive coordinator and I'm worth the salt, I'm going to say, hey, you know what? That dominant run game? Not today, Jack. You better find somebody else. Y'all going to prove that you can beat me besides that run game. That's what I'm doing if I'm worth the salt. The Eagles have who as their defensive coordinator? Vic Fangio. He's been there, done that. He knows where the bodies are buried. I think that he's going to be all right and make sure that, again, the run game is not going to beat him. It's going to have to be whoever's behind center.
7: 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Coming up next, the Dolphins try to hang with Mahomes and the Chiefs. 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
4: Third down and one. Walker goes left, and he will trot into the end zone for a Kansas City touchdown, a 10-yard run for Kenneth Walker, his second touchdown of the year. And if you're Jeff Hafley and the Dolphins, you cannot make it that easy. Mahomes under center, fakes the handoff. Now he goes an underhand shuffle pass right up the middle to Walker, who crosses the goal line for the Kansas City touchdown. He's got one rushing and one receiving so far. Kenneth Walker accounting for all the Kansas City points so far as the Chiefs take a 13-7 lead. Fourth and one at the Miami 12. Walker straight up the middle. I think he got stopped short. Officials come in from each side, mark him down close to the 11, and they say Miami has come up with the stop.
7: Chiefs up 14-7 at the break. Patrick Mahomes, 12 of 13, 134 yards, a touchdown to Kenneth Walker III, and an interception. Walker has the other touchdown for the Chiefs as well. Ali Gordon with the lone score for Miami. Back to Miami with Mike Tannenbaum and Chris Carlin.
4: Well, Christine, this is not exactly what many, many people who had the Kansas City Chiefs in their survivor pool had in mind today. They have just a 14-7 lead, so you're not in that much danger yet. But the Dolphins, Mike Tannenbaum, have given Kansas City all they can handle through the first 30 minutes.
5: Yeah, a couple of big plays. Big fourth down stop by Miami deep in their own territory. Kansas City went for it on fourth down, and the big interception. Patrick Mahomes threw the ball a little bit behind Rashee Rice, who tries to stop, ball, tips and overthrows, create interceptions. Give Miami credit. They were able to get out of this half only down seven. And now, Chris, they get the ball to start the third quarter.
4: And they've done it. They've stayed in this game without Devon Achane, who is, of course, their leading rusher. He went down with an injury on the first series today to his knee, and he has not returned. And they've also been without their leading receiver in Caleb Douglas, the rookie from Texas Tech. He was out for this game this week after an ankle injury last week. Malik Washington is back deep for the Dolphins. He is joined by DJ Herman. Butker puts the football in the air. It's Washington from the 4-yard line of Miami, bringing it out to the near side right, out to the 25-yard line on forward progress. We'll see where they spot him after they drove him back about 10 yards. Looks like it's right at the 25. Jalen Royals with the tackle on special teams.
5: Yeah, so if I'm Miami, more of the same. Balanced
2: try to use that fast flow defense against Steve Spagnuolo, the
6: defensive
2: coordinator of the Chiefs. A lot of misdirection, a lot of screen passes. I expect more of the same here in the second half.
4: Ollie Gordon in his second year from Oklahoma State, taking over for the injured Devon Achan. 28 yards on 8 carries so far. Takes the handoff on first down. Trying to go behind this big left guard, Caden Proctor, another rookie. And he'll pick up 2 on that inside tough run. And you've talked about it. They're going to miss that explosiveness of Achan.
2: I don't like those stretch plays with Ollie Gordon. I like Ollie Gordon between the tackles. That's more of a Devon Achan play. It's just Gordon, it doesn't have the speed to get to the perimeter the way Achan does.
4: A little smaller, stockier at 5'10 and 205 pounds. Malik Willis so far today for the Dolphins, 11 of 17 for 112 yards. Second down 8 from the Miami 28. Willis fakes, rolls right. Willis taking a deep shot downfield for his tight end, Dulcich, who makes the catch inside the 35 of Kansas City. A terrific adjustment to step up in front of Noah Williams and Jaden Hicks. And Dulcich picks up 42 yards.
2: I'll tell you what, that was like a three-point shooter. Don't throw it, don't throw it, don't throw it. Great throw. He threw the ball to double coverage. What a catch by Greg Dulcich.
4: You wouldn't think about the deep shot to a tight end who's 6'4 and 245 pounds, but in his fifth year from UCLA, great job.
2: I can't believe he threw that ball, and it was even a better catch. Wow.
4: First down at the 30 of Kansas City. Herman goes in motion as the fullback. They fake it to Gordon. Willis looking downfield again, throwing downfield again for a diving Dulcich, again in double coverage. This is incomplete, just out of his reach. Hicks was there along with Aloe Gilman on the coverage.
2: For those who participate in the games of chance like blackjack, that was like, hey, I'm going to hit on 16 and get a 5. And you know what I'm going to do on the next hand? I got a 16. I'm doubling down. He just threw the ball into a Kansas City Chief team meeting back there. That was another bad decision by Malik Willis. Got away with it.
4: Well, that's him. He's an aggressive gambler. Malik Willis, second down and 10. At the 30 of Miami, or 30 of Kansas City, rather, with the Dolphins trailing 14-7. Splitbacks in the backfield. Ryan Miller, the receiver, lined up as a running back. Willis, with pressure coming, just chucks it up down the left sideline to get rid of it. Too bad, because Chris Bell was wide open down the left sideline as Kansas City sent the blitz.
2: Chris Bell beat Mansoor Delane there. And look, Malik Willis has played well. I don't like when he predetermines where he wants to go with the ball. He's done that a couple times now. Credit Steve Spagnuolo there. Drew Tranquil got home on the blitz.
4: 3 of 7 on third downs are the Miami Dolphins. Early here in the third quarter, trailing 14-7. Big pass play to tight end Greg Dulcich of 42 yards a few moments ago. Brought it down to the 30 of Kansas City. Third and 10 from the 30. Malik Willis takes a shotgun snap, fires right, catch is made inside the 20-yard line. Finally wrestled to the ground is Ollie Gordon, the running back who is lined up, split wide to the right. Aloe Gilman made the tackle, but Gordon picks up 18, and the Dolphins are knocking on the door.
2: Another way to beat the blitz. That was a quick throw to Ollie Gordon. Good run after the catch. Kansas City has not tackled well. Aloe Gilman, again, not a very sturdy tackler. Gave up way too many yards. Miami 11 yards away here from tying the game up.
4: First down for the Dolphins. 12:38 to go in the third. One back set. It's Gordon behind Willis, who's under center. Herman, the fullback, in motion. Gordon gets the football and had 3 red jerseys as he got it. Drew Tranquil came on the run blitz and shut it down for a 3-yard loss.
2: A couple things. Devon Achan's on the sideline without his shoulder pads. I'm assuming he's out now for the game. Look, the way Kansas City pinches down with their ends there, you got to try a boot. You got to try something to slow down that really hard action by Kansas City.
4: And, Mike, they've done that a lot today to try to mitigate it, and Willis has been successful when they have.
2: Yeah, and because running the ball into the teeth of this defense isn't going to work.
4: Second down, 13 at the 14 of Kansas City. Dolphins down by a touchdown. 2 receivers stacked right. Motion for Gordon. Here's Willis firing right. It's caught. Malik Washington is fighting his way into the end zone for a touchdown, but there is a penalty flag now.
2: It's an illegal shift on Miami.
6: Illegal shift. Offense number six, number 18. 5-yard penalty.
2: Chris Bell didn't know what to do. He didn't get reset, so when Malik Washington went in motion, they had two guys moving it when the ball was snapped.
4: So what would have been a touchdown to Malik Washington moves back. It's kind of been the story of the Miami season with as many rookies as they have on this team. You got to expect those kind of mistakes, but only one of those two players was a rookie between Bell and Washington.
2: Yeah, and that's a situation. That happens in September. You don't want to see that in October, November. I got to think that was on Chris Bell, not Malik Washington. He went to UVA, and those guys are exceptionally bright. I would be shocked it was on him.
4: They never make mistakes. Second and 18 from the 19 of Kansas City. Willis goes to the shotgun. In a slot left is Malik Washington. Willis looks right. He then dumps it to the tight end, Dulcich, who was immediately taken down by George Karlaftis, who was waiting for Dulcich to catch the football before he hit him and then wraps him up for a 5-yard loss. It'll now be third and 23 at the Kansas City 24.
2: So, look, we know that this officiating crew is calling everything extraordinarily tight. Kansas City can't get away, can't have any illegal contact here. Make Miami sell for a field goal attempt.
4: 14-7, the Chiefs with the lead over the Dolphins. Dolphins have the football pushed back now to the 24 of Kansas City, third and 23. DJ Herman, the fullback, in the backfield. Willis out of the shotgun, steps up in the pocket. Pressure coming, Malik Willis tucks it and runs across the 20 to the 19-yard line. Chris Roland Wallace, the safety, came up and took him on head-on. And here comes the field goal unit with Riley Patterson after that 6-yard gain.
2: Hey, look, that's a good drive for Miami. Take another 4.5 minutes off the clock. Could make this a 4-point game. A lot of good things happen on that drive for the Dolphins.
4: So Riley Patterson comes on with Bradley Pinion, the punter, to hold. This will be a 37-yard attempt from the left hash. Patterson is 4-for-6 this season. Good snap, spot, kick is on its way. It has got the distance, it has got the alignment, and it is good. So Miami slices into the Kansas City lead. It's 14-10, Chiefs over the Dolphins with 10-10 left here in the third quarter. 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
7: I'm Christine Lisi. Bengals and Steelers tied at 17 at the half. Two touchdowns for Joe Burrow and two for Aaron Rodgers. Back to Mike Tannenbaum and Chris Carlin in Miami.
4: Dolphins are giving Kansas City a handful, 14-10. The Chiefs with the lead with 10-10 to go third quarter, but Miami's had the football for 21 minutes in this game, and they've got more total yards, Mike Tannenbaum, at 242 compared to just 196 for Kansas City.
2: You know, outside of the fumble by Malik Willis, if I'm Jeff Hafley, I'm thrilled with how this game's going. Kansas City's made a lot of plays, but they only have 14 points because they've had a turnover and turned one over on down. So Miami's very much in this game here.
4: Riley Patterson will kick it deep at the 3-yard line. It's taken out by Nico Remigio. Bounces outside right across the 20 to the 25. Still on his feet across the 30-yard line. Finally gang tackled at the 37. 33-yard return for Remigio. And here comes Patrick Mahomes and the Chiefs offense for their first drive of the second half. Mahomes 12 of 13. And the lone incompletion was one that was bounced off the hands of Rashee Rice, throwing a little bit behind him, and it was intercepted by Jacob Rodriguez of the Dolphins.
2: Well, interesting here, three tight ends for Kansas City.
4: They'll line up two of them, Noah Gray, Travis Kelce to the left. Here's a handoff. It is Kenneth Walker trying to go outside the block of those tight ends. Penalty flag comes in from the secondary about 20 yards downfield, and Walker didn't have a whole lot there, maybe a yard or two.
2: It's going to be illegal hands to the face on Kansas City.
6: Illegal use of hands, hands to the face, offense, number 65, 10-yard penalty, replay first down.
4: It's the right guard, Trey Smith.
2: You don't have to be Sherlock Holmes when Miami Dolphins' helmet is 15 yards away from the play. Oh man, they miss a face pass. Alex Moore must be getting tired throwing too many flags. Kenneth Walker's head almost got taken off there. Wow.
4: Josh Uche was the one who was ripping that helmet off of Walker, but no
2: Jeez.
4: Call there.
2: Wow.
4: So that pushes the football back to the 27-yard line. And it'll be first down and 20 for Kansas City. Mahomes goes to the shotgun. Walker to his right. Tyquan Thornton, Travis Kelce wide left. Kelce now motions close to the line of scrimmage. Mahomes takes the snap, looks right. He throws. It's caught. Rashee Rice out in the flat outside the 35-yard line and close to the 40. In forward progress to the 39 and a pickup of 13. So that'll make it a second down and 7 after the penalty on first down.
2: Rashee Rice is an enigma to me. Gets arrested in the offseason, goes to jail, has knee surgery, but when he plays football, he's really good. And he makes people miss. He's big, he's quick. He's a really good player.
4: 14-10, Chiefs with the lead here in Miami. 9 minutes to go, third quarter, second down and 7. Mahomes will go under center. Kelce, the tight end left. Kenneth Walker, the handoff on the delay. And Jacob Rodriguez meets him head-on in the hole and shut it down from the get-go. The rookie from Texas Tech had that interception earlier and takes down Walker for a 1-yard loss.
2: Tell you what, Jacob Rodriguez, that's a heck of a play. Kenneth Walker has made many players miss on the first tackle. Right in the hole, meets him head-on. Outstanding form tackle by Jacob Rodriguez.
4: Kansas City 2 of 3 on third down today. It's a 3rd and 8 for the Chiefs. Emmett Johnson checks in at running back. Kelce walks in motion to a slot right. Mahomes in the shotgun. Worthy wide left. Mahomes looking right. Flushed out right. Mahomes gets away. Penalty flag comes in. Mahomes in trouble. Throws back across the middle of the field and it's incomplete.
2: So
4: intended for Rice.
2: Yeah, they'll decline this. This is going to be a hold on Kansas City. Fourth down.
4: Trey Smith looks like he had a rough series and he appears to be the guilty party.
6: Hold it. Offense 65. The penalty's declined. Fourth down.
4: So we will see Matt Araiza and the Chiefs punting unit for the first time today.
2: We're going to list Alex Morrell as questionable for next week with fatigue.
4: Is arm getting tired?
2: It's got to be.
4: A rotator cuff? Hopefully he doesn't need Tommy John surgery from throwing the flags. Araiza leading the league in punting and net punting. Stands back at his 25, left-footed kicker. High, spiraling kick. It's going to drive Malik Washington back inside his 10. He'll let it go into the end zone for the touchback. We've got 8:05 to go third quarter here in Miami, and the Dolphins are giving Kansas City everything they can handle. It's 14-10 Chiefs. 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
4: In Miami, the Chiefs leading the Dolphins 14-10, but the Dolphins get the football back. More total offense, dominating time of possession today over Kansas City. Only place they don't lead right now is on the scoreboard as Malik Willis and company take over after the first punt of the day for Kansas City. Chris Carlin, former NFL exec Mike Tannenbaum, glad you could join us on ESPN Radio today for some NFL action. The 2-0 Chiefs and the winless Dolphins. Malik Willis on first down on the crossing route delivers a strike to Malik Washington out to the 30-yard line. Jaden Hicks made the tackle, but not before Washington picks up 11 yards for the Dolphins.
5: Malik Willis is showing everything he could do today. That is really good arm strength, throws falling back with very good accuracy and velocity. Really nice throw by Malik Willis for a first down.
4: The other Malik Washington, four catches for 51 yards. Willis will go under center on first down from the 31 of Miami. He'll go play action. He'll take another deep shot downfield. And it's a shot for Coleman, but instead it's intercepted.
5: Nope.
4: Jaden Hicks had it, and then he lost it at the very last minute as the official came in and said he lost the football and says it is, in fact, incomplete.
5: The one area that I don't like in Malik Willis's game, Chris, there's been a couple times he's predetermined a read, and right here, oh, lucky that ball dropped.
4: Jaden Hicks had the chance. It was right on the 2 and the 1, but he didn't complete the catch all the way through.
5: So my point, though, is he was going to throw this. Center of the field was closed. Jaden Hicks was back there. I didn't like that decision, especially the way this game is going. They got to be careful with the ball. He tried to get it, throw a deep shot to Kevin Coleman.
4: Second down to 10, Dolphins. They'll run it across the 35-yard line with Ollie Gordon. They'll pick up about five more for Gordon. Nick Bolton made the tackle. Gordon today in place of the injured Devon Achan, 11 carries, 32 yards, and a touchdown.
5: So the coaching point, if you're the quarterback and you're thinking about throwing the ball deep, you're looking at that safety. If there's a middle field open or closed, again, on that deep throw, Jaden Hicks was back there. I didn't like that decision, especially at first down.
4: Devon Achan went down on the fifth play today in the game. Dolphins open today with a 17-play scoring drive. for the touchdown, their longest drive since 2011. Here's Willis, swings it out to the right. It's caught. Ryan Miller making the catch on the near sideline. His only catch last week was a 77-yard touchdown, but this is a 5-yard pickup and a Miami first down out to the 41.
5: Bobby Slowe calling a good game. Third down, move that pocket, little rollout, and easy pitch and catch. It looked like Nick Bolton got turned him loose. A little bit of a miscommunication there in the Chiefs secondary.
4: Dolphins continuing to move the football. They've got 15 first downs today, Mike. They only had 26 on the season coming in.
5: You know, you talked about this Chiefs defense, a work in progress. We're certainly seeing that today.
4: Willis goes under center. Gordon behind him, takes the toss, runs left on the sweep, cuts back inside. Past the 40-yard line, near the 45. They'll spot him down at the 44 in a gain of 3. The rookie Mansoor Delane made the tackle. We're under 6 minutes to go, third quarter. Kansas City 14, Miami 10.
5: Tell you what, we got to stop running the ball outside with Ollie Gordon. It's not going to work. We got to go between the tackles or come up with some other way to get the ball on the perimeter. Those outside runs aren't working with him.
4: You know, they lined up Malik Washington a couple times in the backfield and ran it with him.
5: Like it.
4: Second down and 7. Willis takes the snap. He'll hand it off. It's Gordon inside the tackles this time, but not much there either to the 46, maybe one. Drew Tranquil, in his eighth year out of Notre Dame, made the tackle, the middle linebacker.
5: So, look, now we got third and long, third and 6, and Steve Spagnuolo from the undefeated University of Massachusetts is known to bring a lot of pressure in situations like that. If I'm Miami, I got to be prepared to get the ball in Malik Willis's hands.
4: And a timeout on the field.
5: Was this the World Cup? Is this a hydration break?
4: We'll step aside. 14-10. Chiefs with the lead. 4:51 to go here in the third quarter. This is Football Sunday on ESPN Radio, presented by Gusto.
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4: 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Third down and six for the Miami Dolphins from their own 45, trailing 14-10, 4:45 to go third quarter here in Miami against the Kansas City Chiefs. Malik Willis in a shotgun, takes the snap, he looks left, he throws and delivers. It's a first down to Chris Bell inside Kansas City territory. He crosses the 45-yard line in the quick slant and picks up 11, worked up against another rookie in Mansoor Delay.
2: Yeah, that's rookie against rookie. Chris Bell won that great throw by Malik Willis. That is a very small window. Let him upfield shoulder again. Third down, got rid of the ball quick. Credit, again, great job, Bobby Slowick, in terms of getting the ball in Malik Willis' hands on those third downs.
4: Chris Carlin, former NFL executive Mike Tannenbaum here in Miami for the Chiefs and Dolphins. Miami's done everything they can to make it difficult for the Chiefs today. Malik Willis on first down, drops to throw, taking another deep shot downfield for Malik Washington, and he overshot him by about 3 yards in the end zone. He was matched up with Delane one-on-one all the way downfield.
2: I'll tell you what, when Malik Willis wants to throw the ball down the field, he's going to throw it. He doesn't have to be talked into it, and that was a better decision. That was one-on-one, and look, it's either a touchdown or a completion. Good decision. You know, could have been a little bit of a better throw.
4: And let's give some credit to the Dolphins' offensive line, because they came into the game today having given up 9 sacks, the most in the league. They have not given up one so far today.
2: Great point.
4: Second down and 10 at the 43 of Kansas City. Willis out of the gun. Will hand it off inside. It's not much of a run for Ollie Gordon. Picked up a couple, maybe. And now he is down as Devon Achane was lost earlier in this game. And the Dolphins are potentially down to DJ Herman, because their normal backup running back, Jalen Wright, was also out today, inactive.
2: Yeah, as you mentioned, maybe it's a little Malik Washington back there.
4: 14-10 Chiefs over the Dolphins, 3:38 to go here in the third quarter. This is Football Sunday on ESPN Radio, presented by Gusto.
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23: I'm Christine Lisi. The Chargers have picked off Josh Allen twice and recovered a Dalton Kincaid fumble. They're up 13-10 on the Bills third quarter. Back to Mike Tannenbaum and Chris Carlin in Miami.
4: Ollie Gordon, the backup running back for Miami, just ran up the tunnel into the locker room. Devon Achane already out today. Got hurt on the first series, the knee injury. He's got his shoulder pads off. It's a third down and 9 for Miami from the 42 of Kansas City. 14-10 Chiefs lead it. Malik Willis in the shotgun, four-man rush. He's going to take a shot downfield, and it's incomplete off the hands of Aloe Gilman, who had a sure interception down at the 15-yard line. and he cannot believe that he dropped that football.
2: Again, that's another minus decision from Malik Willis. You got to know if it's not there, you got to check it down. That was an overthrow and a bad decision into double coverage. Tranquil was underneath, and then Gilman was over the top, and that ball should have been intercepted. Miami catches a break there.
4: So Bradley Pinion on to punt. Nico Remigio is back deep. Pinion at the 45 of the Dolphins. High end-over-end kick. Fair catch called for by Remigio at the 8-yard line. There is a penalty flag down on the punt, however. 34-yard punt and no return.
2: Shocking.
4: Eleven penalties have been accepted.
6: Kick, holding. Receiving team number 20. The penalties half the distance to the goal. First down.
4: That pushes it back inside the 5-yard line to the 4.
2: So that's where it's very frustrating when you know that you're going to be catching.

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2: Yards and a score. Also has a receiving touchdown. Second and 10. Mahomes goes to the gun. Tyquan Thornton goes wide left. Worthy and Rice to the right. Mahomes looking Thornton's way. Tucks it and runs. Dives across the five. Chased down by Josh Uche. A gain of about one. It'll be third and long coming up for Kansas City.
3: Yeah, this is an important sequence right here. Miami can hold them to a three and out. They'll get great field position. So if I'm Jeff Hafley and if I had a game plan blitz, this is when I would bring it. Again, they have a undrafted rookie free agent at left tackle for the Kansas City Chiefs, Benson.
2: And how about the Miami fans getting loud in this end of the field where the Chiefs are backed up at their own five? Slot right. It's Rasheed Rice. Mahomes out of the gun on third and nine, takes a snap, pressure coming, throws over the middle, incomplete, just off the outstretched hands of Rice. Mahomes got hammered in the end zone by Chuck Robinson, and there's a penalty down, and it's coming against the Dolphins, and that's going to be roughing the passer.
3: Mahomes is hurt. He's up, but he
2: is very slow moving around. He's holding his hand to his back, Mike, and he took
4: their
2: shot.
4: Two fouls, both against the defense. Holding, number 92, that penalty's declined. Personal foul, roughing the passer. Defense, number 44, that penalty's enforced. 15 yards from the previous spot, and includes an automatic first down.
2: Alex Moore fills us in. Chop Robinson has not exactly had a tremendous career so far here in Miami. He has taken a lot of heat. And he drove Mahomes down into the ground as he was closing in on Mahomes.
3: I don't like that call because he really just tried to lay off of him at the end. And look, it's Patrick Mahomes. There are certain rules for him.
2: He had his arms around him as the ball was still in his hands, leaving his body.
3: He's tackling him. It's football.
2: We're not
3: playing pickleball.
2: Well, Justin Fields is warming up over on the sideline. Meanwhile, Mahomes will stay in the game. First down from the 20-yard line of Kansas City as they get a reprieve. Handoff, it's Kenneth Walker. Sweep to the left side across the 25 out near the 29. What a novel idea.
3: But look, Patrick Mahomes, I'm sure he got hit hard. I don't doubt that for a second. But I also think maybe he was laying on the ground, make sure he got that 15-yard penalty. I don't like that call. Chop Robinson was just running through and making a tackle.
2: Mike, does another quarterback draw that call? If he's not Patrick Mahomes, if he's Malik Willis, does he draw that call?
3: It's a very fair question. What is he supposed to do there? I don't understand. I thought that was a really good football play by Chop Robinson.
2: 14-10, Chiefs. Emmett Johnson, the backup running back for Kansas City, dodges a couple of tacklers on the inside run and picks up the first down on a gain of three.
3: And let's not bury the lead here. If they don't make that call, Kansas City's punting from the back of their own end zone. Miami's going to get the ball, let's be generous here, midfield, maybe even better, first down with a chance to take the lead. You hate to talk about, instead of talking about how well Malik Willis has played or Patrick Mahomes, we're talking about Alex Moore right now.
2: 120 left here in the third quarter. Mahomes to the gun. Kenneth Walker to his right. First down and 10 Chiefs from their own 31. Here's Mahomes rolling right. Throws it a little bit behind the receiver on the outside. That's Rasheed Rice, who makes the catch. It does pick up 8 out to the 38-yard line.
3: I'll tell you what, Rasheed Rice, he is a big man with little men feet. He's a great route runner who is really hard to defend, and that's why he's so productive when he's out there. He has the catching radius of someone big,
4: number 66,
3: but he runs routes with somebody who's a lot smaller.
4: 66 is eligible.
3: You've ever heard that expression before?
2: I've not. The big man with little man feet.
3: Mm-hmm.
2: Second down and 3 officially. They spotted at 38. Mahomes under center, hands it off. Walker straight up the middle. On the run, will be close to a first down. Just shy of the 45-yard line. Looks like we'll mark him down after a pickup of 4. And Jordan Phillips made the stop and moved the 6.
3: That'll do it for the quarter here. By the way, Patrick Mahomes looks fine. He's walking over the sidelines. He looks

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0: Yeah, and not only an Emmy, apparently 15 yards.
1: 14-10, Chiefs with the lead over Miami through three quarters. This is Football Sunday on ESPN Radio, presented by Gusto.
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8: I'm Christine Lisi. Backup quarterback Marcus Mariota with a hat trick of touchdown passes this afternoon. Commanders up 24-10 on the Seahawks third quarter. Back to Mike Tannenbaum and Chris Carlin.
1: Christine, at Hard Rock Stadium here in Miami, the Dolphins have shown up. It's their home opener, and they're giving their crowd something to cheer for. Down 14-10. They were hurt badly, though, by a questionable call against Chop Robinson, their pass-rushing defensive end, who hit Patrick Mahomes on the third down and nine just as Mahomes got rid of the football, but he was called for a roughing the passer for what I assume was driving him into the ground.
0: That was not a questionable call. That was a terrible call. The guy runs through Patrick Mahomes and does everything he can to negate his body weight. That's not questionable. That's terrible. And I hope the officials are held as accountable as the coaches are. That was a terrible call that could impact the outcome of this game.
1: I'm just trying to keep it a little more down the middle.
0: Why?
1: Fair point. Here's Mahomes on first down. He will swing it out to the right on the reception. Catch is made for the first time today. It's Jalen Royals, the second-year receiver from Utah State. Dontre Treader made the tackle, but it's a pickup of 11 yards and another first down to the 47 of Miami.
0: Yeah, this is, again, Patrick Mahomes remarkably looks in midseason form here, throwing a perfect ball on the move. If I'm Miami, I got to do anything I can to keep them out of the end zone. I cannot go down 10 points in the fourth quarter here.
1: Mahomes, 15 of 18 today, 164 yards, one touchdown, one interception. Here's Mahomes handing off. It's Kenneth Walker sliding between his guard and tackle on the right side. Broke two tackles across the 40 and run out of bounds on the near side right at the 32-yard line. Terrific run for Walker.
0: And he took his shoe off. Patrick Mahomes says, here's your shoe. Boy, I'll tell you what, he is so strong, and his contact balance is remarkable. He is by far the best conditioned player on the field as well. Well into the fourth quarter here, looking really fresh with one shoe.
1: Impressive. With two shoes, impressive. First and 10 at the 32 of Miami. One back set. It's Emmett Johnson, the rookie from Nebraska. Mahomes play action. Looking left, sidearms it downfield. And it's caught by Noah Gray inside the 10-yard line. The second string tight end makes the catch at the 9. It's first and goal. Jacob Rodriguez there on the coverage. But a 23-yard pickup.
0: Yeah, I think that was actually Willie Gay on that, who was running down the seam with him. Great throw by Patrick Mahomes.
1: Ollie Gordon, we're told, is questionable return. He's been cramping up. The Dolphins' second-string running back, also down after Devon Achan, went down early in this game with a knee injury, and he will not return. First and goal, quick swing to the right. It's Walker dodging two tacklers, trying to cut back inside, but Jacob Rodriguez won't let him as he gets stood up back at the 14-yard line. It is going to lose about 4 yards, closer to six on the play.
0: Yeah, great pursuit by Jacob Rodriguez. This is, again, a big, big sequence. Miami can hold him here, keep it a one-score game. Kansas City could maybe put this game out of reach with a touchdown.
1: Early fourth quarter, 14-10 Chiefs with a chance to make it a two-score game here with officially 12:36 on the clock ticking. Mahomes in the gun, Walker to his right. Second down and 14, second and goal from the 14. Trips left, including Rashee Rice and Xavier Worthy in the slot. Mahomes drops to throw, pressure coming. Mahomes sidearms it as he gets hit from behind and throws it away out of bounds. Chop Robinson was closing in, but Mahomes got rid of it just barely in time. It would have been the Dolphins' first sack of the season.
0: Yeah, I'll tell you what, they give him the benefit of the doubt that Kenneth Walker's in the neighborhood. I don't like that call. I think that should be grounding.
1: I guess he was in the zip code, Mike, but...
0: That's, again, as you mentioned earlier, how many other quarterbacks get that?
1: On third downs today, Kansas City, 2 out of 4. It's third and goal from the 14 of Miami. Chiefs with a four-point lead. Kelce slot left. Mahomes setting up the screen for Walker. Makes the catch at the 20. Immediately wrapped up and taken down by Zach Sealer on that defensive line for a loss shy of the 15-yard line.
0: Great job by Miami. Gave up a whole bunch of yards, but holding them to a field goal attempt is really critical at this point in the game. The veteran Zach Sealer kind of felt the screen, plays with a lot of great instincts, made a big play there.
1: A 12-play drive that the Dolphins are able to hold to a field goal attempt. This will be a 35-yard attempt from the right hash for Harrison Butker. Good snap, good spot. Kick is on its way, and it is up and right down the middle. So the Chiefs extend their lead to 17-10, but the Dolphins dodge a bullet with 11:35 left here in the fourth quarter in Miami. 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
1: Kevin Coleman Jr., a rookie wide receiver from Missouri for the Dolphins, is back to return the kickoff of Harrison Butker. 13 plays, 80 yards on the drive, 6 minutes and 36 seconds, but the Chiefs settled for a field goal and were aided by another mistake on defense, but what Mike called a horrible call, so maybe a mistake by the officials.
0: 100%.
1: As Chop Robinson was called for roughing the passer in the end zone where Patrick Mahomes was about to get rid of the ball. Harrison Butker kicks it to the right side. It's Coleman from the 7-yard line, running up the left numbers to the 30. Coleman out to the 35, and here comes the penalty flag again from 25 yards away. It's going to be on the return.
0: Oh, how many more times are we going to see this? Like, this is going to back him up.
14: During the return, holding number 34 of the receiving team, 10-yard penalty, first down.
1: That's the rookie running back, DJ Herman, a fullback. So Miami today lost Devon Achane on the first series to a knee injury. He's missed the entirety of the game since. And last series, Ollie Gordon went out with cramping and was questionable to return, but he is back on the sideline. He just wasn't back for that kickoff. Yeah, he's the normal returner.
0: Yeah, he'll be, looks like he's coming in. He's on the sidelines with his helmet on.
1: Malik Washington, they're lining up at running back in a one-back set. Two tight ends left, Malik Willis under center. Sends the tight end Dulcich in motion. Toss right for Washington. Got to the corner and crosses the 20-yard line and has a healthy 4.5 yards on first down. Drew Tranquil made the tackle. How about this number we're given for our friends at CBS on Malik Willis today? When he has thrown the ball under 20 air yards, he is 16 of 19. He is 1 for 8 when he has taken deep shots, and he has taken plenty of them.
0: Yeah, and again, some of them were just like predetermined, and you want him just to go through his progressions. Look, take the shots, stay aggressive. That's great. But some of that 1 for 8 was just throwing it into double coverage.
1: 17-10, Chiefs lead it. 10:50 to go, fourth quarter. Second down, 6 for Miami from their own 20. Tight end Will Kaczmarek motions over to the far side right. And now a timeout taken by the Dolphins.
0: This is an important drive. Like, you know, you don't
14: first charge, timeout of the half, Miami.
0: Don't drive home with them. I like it. You got to get this right here, Chris. This is a critical drive for them.
1: So the play clock winding down, and they use the timeout as opposed to taking the penalty. So they will have a second down and 6 coming up. Willis today, 17 of 28, 196 yards. No touchdowns, no interceptions. He does have a fumble.
0: Ollie Gordon is back in the game.
1: Just checked back in after Washington, the receiver, had that carry. So Herman, the fullback, lines up to the left of Willis in the shotgun. Ollie Gordon to the right. Second down and 6. Miami from their own 20, down a touchdown. Willis, play action. He drops to throw out of the shotgun. Malik Willis will tuck it and run across the 25-yard line and track down at the 26, very close to a first down. Kyrus Tunga got him by the ankles, and they will move the chains on that gain of 6.
0: Great decision by Malik Willis. He was trying to go down the seam. It was well defended by Kansas City. Tuck it and run. Again, if I'm in his ear right now as Bobby Sloak, the offensive coordinator, I'm first downs, first downs, first downs.
14: After replay assistance, the runner was short of the line of gain. It will be third down.
1: So, after replay assistance, they spotted further back at the 25-yard line.
0: I think that's right. Looking at replay, looked like his left knee.
14: Please reset the game clock to 10 minutes and 13 seconds.
0: Can we get under center here for short yards and just sneak the ball? Can we please do that?
1: Let's see what they think.
14: Number 77 is reported as eligible. 77 is eligible.
1: I was just telling them that. Alex, let me finish. Third down and one. That's Caden Wallace, who is eligible. Gordon is the tailback in the eye with Herman the fullback. Willis under center. We'll go quarterback sneak. And Mike Tannenbaum's headset goes right to that Miami sideline as he sneaks ahead to pick up 3 yards for the first down.
15: It doesn't have to be harder than that.
1: What do they say? Keep it simple.
15: Right?
1: They follow it up with something else, but I'm not going to.
15: Right? Like, that, you have an athletic, thick-legged quarterback. Let him sneak the ball.
1: So the football moves out to the 33. Kansas City 17, Miami 10. 9 minutes, 40 seconds to go, fourth quarter here at Hard Rock Stadium in Miami. Dolphins looking for their first win of the season. Kansas City trying to start the year 3-0, and this has been anything but an easy assignment against the depleted Dolphins, even without Devon Achane today, who went out on the first series. Ollie Gordon takes the handoff from Willis on first down. He takes it to the 30-yard line, and a quick pickup of about 2 for Gordon as he tripped forward to get the positive yardage.
15: And that is okay. Like, you are staying ahead of the sticks. I don't mind running the ball here. You have plenty of time, about 9 minutes to go in the game. And again, this is the most important drive. You want to make sure you possess the ball here.
1: Gordon will line up behind Willis, who's in the shorter shotgun, so a pistol formation. Wide to the right is Malik Washington. Kansas City showing blitz on second down. Gordon the handoff. Straight up the middle. Kansas City envelops him as he crosses the 30 to the 32. Two more. Chris Jones, the 6-time All-Pro, an 11-year man from Mississippi State, making the stop.
15: Now, in high-leverage situations like this, Steve Spagnuolo, the defensive coordinator of the Chiefs, likes to bring pressure. Sometimes it's off of double slot. So we'll see what he does here, but his DNA is to bring pressure.
1: Now, Malik Willis, when he has been blitzed today, has been very good. He was 6 of 7 earlier for nearly 100 yards. 7 of 13 on third downs today are the Dolphins. Willis out of the gun, steps back. Willis now will take off. Willis runs left, dodges two tacklers. He's out to the 45-yard line and has another Miami first down. Drew Tranquil finally tracked him down, but Willis did a nice two-step to cut back inside and get the first down on an 11-yard run.
15: That's the great equalizer. They brought pressure, which they're known to do. They bring six. They drop Ashton Jelodi, who's not going to make that tackle in space. First down. Great job, Malik Willis.
1: So the Dolphins pick up another first down. Their 18th of the day. Again, the Dolphins had just 2 touchdowns in the first 2 games. They've only got 1 today, but only had 26 first downs altogether through the first 2 weeks. Here's Willis in the gun on first down. Hands it off Gordon, picking his way left. And now Gordon will get taken down. Leading the way from behind was George Karlaftis. Also there on the tackle was R. Mason Thomas, rookie from Oklahoma. The coaching staff believes has some good juice to him in terms of an edge rusher, but we haven't seen much of it today.
15: Yeah, and again, a little conservative here, but that's okay, because if you're Bobby Slowick, the one thing you can't do is be third and long, just given all the sacks you've been giving up coming into today, that you still have to be worried about that Chiefs pressure package.
1: 6:40 to go, 17-10 Chiefs, 2nd and 10. Willis throws it right. Washington makes the catch, immediately dropped by Nick Bolton, shy of the 50-yard line at the 48, and a quick pickup of 5. Dolphins are more than content to milk more of the clock.
15: All right, Coach Carlin, if I'm Bobby Slowick, I'm saying Jeff Hafley right now. 3rd and 5, Coach, I got 2 downs. Do I have 2 downs right now? Because if I do, given the way we've been calling this game, this could be a draw, a screen, or a run. But I want to know right now, Coach, do I have another down in my back pocket?
1: He's done it a couple of times today. 3 receivers left. Willis to throw. Over the middle. Batted down right at the line of scrimmage. Bolton was just hanging out, waiting for the football thrown in the air on a crossing route.
15: They're going
1: for it. And swatted it away, and they will leave the offense out there with 6 minutes left, down by a touchdown.
15: I'll tell you, they did something there that I really liked. They changed the cadence. They went on the first sound, expecting pressure from Spagnuolo. So, smart decision. I like the use of cadence there by Miami.
1: Miami 0 for 1 on fourth downs today. There's also a penalty in there as well. 4th down and 5 from their own 48-yard line, down by 7.
15: Expect pressure here.
1: They go 4 wides, including the tight end Dulcich. Willis with the blitz coming. Throws right. It's juggled, and it's nearly intercepted, but it falls incomplete. Drew Tranquil had a chance at it, but couldn't hold on.
15: The entire Miami sideline is dying for a penalty. They've called heavy breathing for penalties, and not that.
1: Malik Willis got hit, but no flag thrown. 17-10 Kansas City over Miami with 5 minutes and 56 seconds left in the fourth quarter. Kansas City football at midfield when we return. 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
1: Miami Dolphins have drives of 9 plays, 10 plays, and 10 plays here in the second half, but just 3 points to show for it. Trailing 17-10 as they just turned it over on downs at midfield. Patrick Mahomes hands it off on first down for Kenneth Walker. Not a lot there as he ran right into Jordan Phillips on the Miami defensive line. It's a loss of a yard.
15: So this is the definition of greatness, when you know what's coming and you can't stop it. Everybody in the stadium knows that Kenneth Walker's going to get the ball, and let's see if Miami can stop him.
1: Walker today, 16 carries, 73 yards, leading the NFL in rushing. Chiefs up 17-10, 5 minutes and 20 seconds left. Miami's got 2 timeouts, the Chiefs have all 3. Mahomes with a second down and 12 from his own 49. Play action, he drops the throw. He will throw it, and it is caught at the 30-yard line. Rasheed Rice has it. He gets submarined down at the 15, all the way downfield by Chris Johnson, but a 34-yard pickup by Mahomes to Rice.
15: Yeah, that should do it. That could be the backbreaker there. That was a great fake by Patrick Mahomes, and wide-open Rasheed Rice alertly stayed in bounds.
1: 6th catch for 73 yards for Rice, and that will set up Kansas City at the 15-yard line.
15: What a backbreaker.
1: Walker remains in the one-back set with 4.5 to go. Chiefs up by a touchdown in the red zone. Mahomes will hand it off. Walker, who dances past one defender in the backfield, tries to cut outside right and will lose a yard. Tripped up by the rookie Jacob Rodriguez, the linebacker, and officially a loss of 1 at the 16.
15: I mean, basically right now, if you're Kansas City, you can essentially just bleed the clock down here, make Miami use their timeouts. Miami has 2 timeouts. Kick a field goal, make a 10-point game with about 2 minutes to go in the game.
1: There are some other folks who are probably rooting for a touchdown, who may have a financial interest in this game.
15: hypothetically speaking.
1: Second down and 11. At the 16, Mahomes, quick throw right. It's Kelce. His first catch since the first play from scrimmage today. And a late flag comes in as well as Kelce dives across the 10-yard line, rubs his belly in celebration.
15: Oh, but OPI.
1: Big fella didn't see the flag there.
15: OPI.
1: Yep. Pickup of 7. But this is going to go back.
2: Illegal block in the back.
14: Offense, number 52. 10-yard penalty, second down.
1: Yeah, Creed Humphrey turned around when he saw the flag and looked right at Alex Moore, the referee, and said, what are you talking about? I didn't do anything there.
15: So the way they're calling everything here, that was a tough call to me.
1: So that's now 15 penalties that have been accepted.
15: Wow.
1: Between the two teams. 17-10 Chiefs. Second and 21. It moves it back to the 26. 3:45 left here in the fourth quarter. Chiefs trying to salt the game away. Two tight ends right, Gray and Kelce. Motioning out of the backfield is Walker. Mahomes drops to throw. In the pocket, over the middle, hits Rice, crossing route 20. Down inside the 15 to the 10-yard line. Pickup of 15. Will leave a 3rd and 6 for the Chiefs at the 10 as the clock continues to run.
15: If I'm Jeff Hafley, I'm going to bring a lot of pressure here because I need the ball back. And a field goal really, for all intents and purposes, puts this game away. Now, if I'm Eric Bieniemy, the offensive coordinator of the Chiefs, knowing that, I may just want to run the ball here with Kev Walker.
1: Walker will line up to the right of Mahomes. In the backfield, Mahomes in the shotgun, going to take the ball and throw. Mahomes lofting it right for Kelce in the end zone, who holds it in for the Kansas City touchdown. That's an 11-yard strike for Travis Kelce, who celebrates with his teammates right at the goal line, and Kelce has given Kansas City a 23-10 lead.
15: Wow. Or you can throw the ball in the back of the end zone, not listen to me and run the ball here. Gosh, if you're Miami's played a heck of a game, Chris Johnson, you got to focus. It's Travis Kelce in the back of the end zone here, Chris. You can't cut him free.
1: Travis Kelce with his second catch of the day and second touchdown pass for Patrick Mahomes. That now moves him into the top 20 all time as he passes Joe Montana. Patrick Mahomes now 274 career touchdown passes. And the Kansas City fans are celebrating with their chop. The ones who made the trip here to Miami, thinking they were coming for a nice easy vacation maybe, and it's been anything but until the last few moments.
15: Score is very misleading. Just disappointed that Miami wouldn't double cover Kelce in the end zone at that point.
1: There's Harrison Butker for the point after. Good snap, good spot. Butker's kick is up, and it is good. 24-10, Kansas City leads Miami with 2 minutes and 55 seconds left in the fourth quarter. This is Football Sunday on ESPN Radio, presented by Gusto.
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24: I'm Christine Lisi. Josh Allen's QB sneak has put the Bills up 17-13 on the Chargers. 7 minutes left in the fourth. Jets and Lions tied at 24. 2.5 minutes to go in regulation. Back to Mike Tannenbaum and Chris Carlin.
1: Christine, 24-10 Chiefs with the lead. Travis Kelce had not been targeted since the first play from scrimmage for the Chiefs. That was a 42-yard pickup, 48-yard pickup. And he just caught the touchdown pass moments ago to give the Chiefs a 2-touchdown lead as Harrison Butker kicks off. It is the rookie, Coleman, bringing it out across the 10, running 15, 20, 25, breaking a tackle out across the 35, and Coleman all the way out to the 40-yard line, in there in place of Ollie Gordon, who had missed time with some cramping earlier. Kevin Coleman from Missouri gives the Dolphins pretty good field position with 2 minutes and 46 seconds left.
15: Well, if you like the ball being thrown deep, this is for you right now, because Malik Willis is going to sling the ball all over the place.
1: He has taken plenty of deep shots today, but has not been able to convert but once on a 42-yard pass play to his tight end, Greg Dulcich. Dolphins have dominated time of possession, but have just 10 points to show for it as Willis goes to the shotgun on first down. Coleman wide right along with Malik Washington. Willis fires over the middle. Dulcich, the tight end, catches the ball. 45-yard line on the right hash. Immediately gang tackle. Nick Bolton leading the way. 6-yard pickup as the Dolphins hurried up.
15: That's a win for the Chiefs. Short pass, clock runs.
1: Willis takes the snap on second and 4. Drops to throw. Fires the out left. It's caught right at the marker. It's Coleman with the reception. And looks like he's going to pick up 4, and it should be enough for the first down, but they have not indicated yet. Now they're going to say 3rd and 1, just shy. Willis, the clock ticking down to 2:09, takes the snap. Willis going to tuck it and run out to his left. Now he'll sidearm it downfield, and it's behind Malik Washington. Dangerous throw there from Willis, and it'll be 3rd and 1 coming up, 4th and 1 coming up.
15: Yeah, that's one of those, you just got to tuck it and run, get the first down and get out of bounds. That's going to be one Malik Willis looks at tomorrow and would like to have that one back.
1: Dolphins have 2 timeouts remaining, down by 2 touchdowns, and of course the 2-minute warning as well. And they're faced with a 4th down and 1 from their own 48-yard line. 0 for 2 today on 4th downs. Willis with Ollie Gordon to his left. Dulcich, the tight end, motions to the right. Willis in the shotgun, surveying the defense, takes the snap, 4-man rush. Willis looking, can't find anything. Now he turns, throws it right, it's batted into the air, and it's intercepted by George Karlaftis. The ball was tipped by Chris Jones right in front of Willis's face, and Karlaftis plucks it out of the air for the interception.
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1: We have hit the 2-minute warning. 24-10, Kansas City taking over after forcing the turnover. First interception today for Willis and the second turnover for Miami. 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
1: Patrick Mahomes, in his 150th career start, is about to earn his 115th career win. That will tie Tom Brady for the most wins in the first 150 career starts of a quarterback's career. And a handoff on first down. It's Emmett Johnson for the Chiefs with a 24-10 lead to the 35-yard line. And Jeff Hapley uses his first timeout, rather his second timeout. Jacob Rodriguez made the tackle as the clock stops with 1:48 to go. Chris Carlin, former NFL exec Mike Tannenbaum here in Miami. The Dolphins gave the Chiefs everything they could handle for about 3.5 quarters, but Miami unable to stop the Chiefs from going down the field late, and Travis Kelce hauls in the touchdown that has iced this game seemingly for Kansas City.
15: Without question, this game was a lot closer than what the score looks like. A couple of decisions that Malik Wilson would like to have back, and certainly Jeff Hafley not double-teaming Travis Kelce will be one that he'll want to have back as well.
1: So Mahomes, who has been really remarkable since returning from torn LCL and ACLs last year, ready for the start of the season when many did not expect him to be, has looked terrific today in throwing a pair of touchdown passes, looking like his old self in some instances. Noah Gay lines up as a fullback in the backfield. Handoff, it's Emmett Johnson running left. He goes to the outside and is taken down at the 37-yard line. Timeout taken by Miami.
28: And final team timeout, Miami.
1: Juju Prince made the stop. Third down and 10 coming up. Mahomes today, Mike, 20 of 24 for 246 yards, two touchdowns and one interception, and the interception was a ball that was popped up into the air off the hands of Rashee Rice.
15: Yeah, a little bit behind on that throw, but he's played very efficiently. I think the part that's been impressive to me, I've been around quarterbacks in and off of ACL, right-handed quarterback, left leg is exposed. There is no hesitancy with him. Going back to opening day against Denver, throwing his body around, he looks quick, short area quickness, quick decision-making. Very impressed by how quickly Patrick Mahomes has regained his form.
1: With 1:42 left, the Dolphins are out of timeouts. Kansas City's got this third down coming up.
15: I'm taking it. It's a 14-point lead.
1: Just run as much clock as you can.
15: Yeah, just
1: not mess around.
15: What are we doing?
1: They're going to the shotgun. Mahomes with Emmett Johnson to his right. Rookie running back from Nebraska. He's been in there this series. Johnson takes the handoff. He'll run inside the left tackle. Khalil Benson and Jordan Brooks will take him down, but he does pick up four, and the clock will now bleed under a minute before they need to snap it again. The Chiefs are sending out Harrison Butker for a field goal. Mike, do you like this?
15: I would punt the ball here.
1: I would too. Too many bad things feel like they can happen on a long field goal attempt.
15: Well, that's why snappers are so critically important.
1: Most important players in the game, so I've heard. Especially if one of them's your son. Kansas City's going to let the clock run all the way down and spend a timeout. And they will attempt a 50-yard field goal.
28: 30 seconds.
1: With 57 seconds remaining. Harrison Butker is one for one today. And this will technically count. This is what kind of run it's been for Harrison Butker. His 25 straight field goals in the fourth quarter and overtime. And his 16 of 19 in his career in the last 2 minutes in overtime. Not that that matters here, but technically it will go to those statistics.
15: Yeah, I'm with you though. Like, why it seems to me the better decision here would be to punt the ball.
1: Well, Butker will line up. This will be a 50-yard attempt with Matt Ariza, the punter, as the holder. Long snapper is James Winchester. Ariza checks with Butker. He's ready for the left hash. Butker puts his foot into it and drills it.
15: Nope.
1: But missed it wide left in the process of hammering it. And that will give the football back to the Miami Dolphins with just over 50 seconds remaining, 52 to be exact, at their own 40-yard line.
15: I feel like that's one of my drives where I feel like really good about it. When I come through, I'm like, oh gosh, I missed another fairway. That may be the only time that Mike Tannenbaum's golf game and Harrison Butker's field goal will ever be spoken in the same sentence.
1: Well, I just jinxed him because I said he had made 25 straight in the fourth quarter and overtime coming in, and now that streak's over. Shot the clown in the process. Malik Willis, first down from the 40-yard line of Miami, down 24-10. Ollie Gordon in the backfield with him. Willis takes a shotgun snap. Willis looking right for Coleman. He fires right. Coleman can't haul it in. Tried to make a diving catch at the 40 of Kansas City. Jaden Hicks to safety. They're in coverage.
15: Look, if I'm a Miami Dolphin fan, I come out of this thing toe-to-toe with one of the real heavyweights in the NFL, and we're a half a dozen plays away from meaningfully having a chance to win this game.
1: And it really helps drive the point home for Jeff Hafley about the little margin for error that they have.
15: Well said. Yeah, they can't, the turnovers, the blown assignments, but with that said, there was a lot of good things that Malik Willis did today.
1: Second and 10, Willis sidearms it left, and it's intercepted. Stepping right in front was Chris Roland Wallace of the tight end, Greg Dulcich, but there are penalty flags all over the field as well.
28: Illegal use of hands, hands to the face, defense number 56. 5-yard penalty with an automatic first down.
1: How many defensive penalties have we seen walk out, just really give the offense second life in this game?
15: Too many.
1: For both teams.
0: First and 10, number 41.
1: So, instead, it's now a first down and 10 at the 45, clock down to 42 seconds left. Kansas City 24 and Miami 10. Glad you could join us today on ESPN Radio as the Dolphins have given the Chiefs everything they could ask for.
28: By rule, an injury on the 2-minute warning requires a team timeout. This is Kansas City's second team timeout of the half.
1: So Roland Wallace, who made that play, is the one who is a little bit shaken up.
15: For our listening audience in the metropolitan area, we have the Jets and the Giants both going down to the wire here. Really some exciting games here, Chris.
1: Give me a couple of scores. What are we working on here?
15: So the Tennessee Titans have the ball, first and goal at the 7-yard line, down 5 with 24 seconds to go. The Jets are down. Oh, the Jets lost by 7.
1: In Detroit.
15: Yeah.
1: Malik Willis in the shotgun with 42 seconds left. First down. They move the football. It's at the 45 of Miami. Willis takes the snap. Willis can't find anybody downfield. Willis rolling out to the right, looking. He's going to have to tuck it and run.
9: Oh,
1: cuts back inside and did not get out of bounds. Had his helmet ripped off by Kyrus Tonga and Nick Bolton were both over there. Bolton was the one who got him to the ground, an 8-yard pickup. The fans not happy as the clock continues to run down to 20 seconds left. And Willis is down in a catcher's crouching position right now. A little bit slow to get up. They don't have any timeouts left as the clock continues to run.
9: That'll be the end of the game. And Malik Willis has got to slide there, get out of bounds.
1: And so time expires on the Miami Dolphins, and the Kansas City Chiefs have gone to 3-0 as Miami finishes this afternoon winless. They are 0-3 on the season, and the fans in attendance not happy with the fact that there was no call at the end there. So the Chiefs go to 3-0, and since 2020, when they expanded the playoffs and seven teams make it, teams that have started the season 3-0 make the playoffs 82% of the time. The Chiefs looking like their old selves in a lot of ways. Their defense still has questions, though, even though they limited Miami to 10 points.
9: You talked about in the open, defense still very much a work in progress. A lot to like about this Chief offense, starting with Kenneth Walker, Travis Kelce. And if I'm Miami, I'm leaving today's stadium thinking like, hey, we got a ways to go, but you know what? We for three quarters, we're toe-to-toe with a really good football team.
1: Once again, our final score today, Kansas City 24 and Miami 10. For Mike Tannenbaum, our producer Dave Shore, our statistician Keith Parsons, our spotter Ken Benowitz, and our engineer Johnny Goldsmith, I'm Chris Carlin. Now here's Christine Lisi with the Football Sunday postgame show.
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0: 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First play on offense for the Chiefs, Patrick Mahomes' 43-yard completion to Travis Kelce, which led to this a couple of plays later.
1: Third down and one. Walker goes left, and he will trot into the end zone for a Kansas City touchdown, a 10-yard run for Kenneth Walker, his second touchdown of the year. And if you're Jeff Hafley and the Dolphins, you cannot make it that easy.
0: Dolphins would tie the game at 7 in that first quarter. Then it was back to work for Mahomes.
1: Mahomes under center, fakes the handoff. Now he goes an underhand shuffle pass right up the middle to Walker, who crosses the goal line for the Kansas City touchdown. He's got one rushing and one receiving so far. Kenneth Walker accounting for all the Kansas City points so far as the Chiefs take a 13-7 lead. Mahomes in the shotgun, going to take the ball and throw. Mahomes lofting it right for Kelce in the end zone, who holds it in for the Kansas City touchdown. That's an 11-yard strike for Travis Kelce, who celebrates with his teammates right at the goal line, and Kelce has given Kansas City a 23-10 lead.
0: That was the Getting It Done play of the game brought to you by Grainger. 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Chiefs won it over the Dolphins 24-10. They're 3-0. Miami is 0-3. On to the NFL scoreboard. Jaguars leading the Patriots 35-6, about 5 minutes to go in the fourth quarter. A forgettable day for New England's Drake May. Two picks, and he was sacked a couple of times. Commanders and Seahawks tied at 24, 11 minutes to go in the fourth quarter. Three touchdown passes on the day for Seattle's Sam Darnold. Bills leading the Chargers 24-13, late fourth quarter. Bengals and Steelers, a good one from Pittsburgh, knotted up at 27, 3:50 to go in regulation. Three touchdown passes for Joe Burrow and three for Aaron Rodgers. Texans leading at the Colts 17-16, 1:48 left in the fourth quarter. Giants up 12-7 on the Titans, 24 seconds to go in regulation. Panthers leading the Browns now 16-3, 4:25 to go in the fourth. Bryce Young, 252 yards passing and a touchdown. Jahmyr Gibbs, the go-ahead touchdown with 2:25 to go. Lions beat the Jets 31-24. Our next broadcast, Major League Baseball's wild card round, getting underway at 1:30 Eastern on Tuesday. Coming up on many of these ESPN radio affiliates, it's Vikings-Buccaneers in progress. For producer Ryan Matlack, technical director Rachel Robinson, and associate producer Eric Hanman, I'm Christine Lisi.
2: Escape with a 31-24 win over the New York Jets. Geno Smith got sacked and lost the football on 2nd and 10 from the Detroit 28, so the Lions are able to get a win there, 2-1. It's not about how, Drew Butler. It's just how many, and the Lions are shacking wins.
3: No pictures on the scorecard. No pictures on the scorecard. Hey, an interesting development in Cleveland. The Browns are trailing the Panthers 18-13. Deshaun Watson scrambling out to the right side of the field, throws it into the end zone for KJ Concepcion. It was a contested catch. It hit him in the middle of the shoulder pads. It was intercepted by a Caleb Evans by the Panthers. However, there was roughing the passer on Deshaun Watson. So the Browns now have a second down. I think they're just outside. No, excuse me. They're on the 14-yard line, so they're inside the red zone. There is 2 minutes remaining. They are at the two-minute warning in that game.
2: Chargers doing the heady play and going for a field goal. It is 24-13 Bills over Chargers right now. 1:59 to go, so the two-minute warning. The Chargers are trying to make it a one-possession game on fourth down. They do, so it's going to be an 8-point lead for the Bills. We're going to see if the Chargers are able to get the extra the onside kick. One time out there for the Chargers, so obviously they're going to need a lot of help. Meanwhile, in Indianapolis, the Colts just got a field goal, so it is now 19-17. Colts over the Texans, 11 seconds to go. Houston has the ball at their own 31-yard line to start out. We'll see if they're able to do anything and try to avoid a disastrous 0-3 start, Drew.
3: Yeah, huge field goal by the Colts. They were obviously down by one. It was 17-16 after Woody Marks had scored that go-ahead touchdown for the Texans, and they respond. Spencer Schrader kicks a 53-yard field goal with 16 seconds remaining. That was a six-play, 29-yard drive that took up a minute 32 on the clock. Battle of two 0-2 teams in the AFC South. Barring a miracle by C.J. Stroud in these last 16 or so seconds, the Colts should get the W here. And the Texans starting 0-3. Remember, they did start 0-3 a year ago. They were the first team to make the playoffs after starting 0-3 in the NFL since 2000. They're going to need some more of that magic if they want to repeat what they did last year after starting 0-3.
2: Wow. In Pittsburgh, the Bengals are down 3 points. They have the ball on their own 43-yard line with 1:31 to go. Second and 14. Looks like they just picked up a first down. So they're near midfield with about a minute to go. We'll obviously keep you updated as that progresses.
3: You know, and what's interesting about what end zone they're going to in this game, Kevin, that is the open end of Acrisure Stadium at the Three Rivers. Evan McPherson got a great leg, but it's different kicking towards that end because the wind can definitely play a big factor. Wait and see if they can get into field goal ranges. We're getting down close to 1 minute left in that game.
2: Love that special teams expertise. Bills recover the onside kick, so they're going to get out of here with a win. They're still up 24-16 inside the 2 minute warning. Chargers only have one timeout, so they'll be able to ride this one to basically triple zeros. In Cleveland,
3: Deshaun Watson tries to find Denzel Boston. That's incomplete. It's going to be third and 10.
2: 10 at the Carolina.
3: Cleveland does still have all three timeouts. There's a minute 55 remaining in the game, so two chances here. Do they try to make a play here for the first down marker rather than getting it into the end zone here, Kevin?
2: I would try that. I mean, it just I don't know. I mean, Deshaun Watson is not a very good quarterback and hasn't been very good today. So you got to kind of manage around that. He's 15 of 29, 131 yards. Bryce Young, by the way, 22 of 39, 252. So we'll see what ends up happening there, and we'll update you as this progresses. A couple games that went final that I want to talk about. Jaguars finally put away the Patriots, although it was never really in doubt, 35-6. Chiefs slammed the door on the Dolphins. They went on the road 24-10. And as we talked about, Giants 12, Titans 7. Cam Ward gets that interception right at the end. And meanwhile, let's go to a sounder in Cleveland.
4: Panthers at Browns.
2: Harold Fannin gets in, and the Browns lead. Drew, what'd you see?
3: Deshaun Watson making it happen. That's right, Harold Fannin. That is his second touchdown of the day. 19-18. Browns take the lead over the Carolina Panthers. But Bryce Young in this offense about to get the ball back. They've got all three timeouts remaining with a minute 48 left in this game.
2: C.J. Stroud throws the Hail Mary attempt out of bounds.
3: Oh, my goodness.
2: So the Texans will drop to 0-3. Absolute disaster when you have one of the best defenses in football. And then what's going on in Cincinnati right now? Joe Burrow just
3: fumbled. In Pittsburgh, there is a fumble on the field. The officials have signaled that it is the Steelers' football. However, there is some contention going on as well. A lot of players on the field, officials trying to get everything under control. I don't know if this is up.

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1: Commander Bovino, he's been ordered basically to leave Minneapolis by the higher-ups in the federal government, along with some but not all of the Border Patrol agents who are on the ground there. And I think the president saw and has been under-impressed recently with some of the people doing the talking and doing the so-called leading, and he's made a change with Homan. I think that is an upgrade, and I'm glad that he has done it.
0: 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ULS.
2: Moved to 2-1. A big division win for them. Final 30-27. Steelers beat the Bengals.
3: Also, the Browns just got the 2-point conversion. Denzel Boston catches it there in the back of the end zone. So it's going to be 21-18. Browns over Panthers. 1:48 to go. One thing I will say is that Bryce Young is very, very good in these situations. He's a point guard in situations. He's comfortable. So there's going to be a lot there in the final drive, and he's got more than enough time. Panthers also have all three timeouts. So we'll keep you updated on that game, plus all of the 4 p.m. games kicking off. This is Game Day on ESPN Radio.
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3: June 16, Bryce Young takes the snap. Ball is thrown short.
4: Checks it down to Darren Waller.
3: Not going to happen. Browns are going to win this game. Wow. 21-18, two timeouts to go, 1:17 to go for the Panthers. So the Browns are going to go to 2-1. Awesome start for Cleveland. Exactly what they... Cleveland Browns fans deserve something good, okay? And I'm happy for them because they've seen a lot of crappy football over the years, and this is good for them. Nice little juice there in the AFC North. Meanwhile, the Commanders have the ball back. It is 33-31 after a quick Sam Darnold to Cooper Kupp touchdown. So it's a 2-point game. Commanders gonna have to close this one out. The second and nine, 2:11 to go. Seahawks have all three timeouts. So even though Washington has the ball on their own 34, they might have to play a little more defense here if they don't get a first down, Drew.
4: Yeah, you're exactly right. And the Seahawks methodically went down the field and scored that touchdown to bring this to a 2-point game. It looks like the Commanders are going to wait for the 2-minute warning here as it is 2nd and 9. They're at their own 34-yard line, and they do just that. So we're at the 2-minute warning. But the Seahawks, after that pick six, seemed like a backbreaker for Sam Darnold and this football team. They responded quickly, and this one's going to come down to it as they do have their timeouts remaining.
3: Wow. So a lot of intriguing games here that have gone final. Bills beat the Chargers 24-16, clawed their way back in that one. Colts hold off the Texans 19-17. Texans are now 0-3. I mean, just looking around, I mean, we'll see what happens with the Commanders here, but avoiding the 0-3 start was the most important thing in the league this year, this week, for a lot of 0-2 teams. And the Titans weren't able to do it. The Texans weren't able to do it. The Chargers weren't able to do it. We'll see about the Bucs later with the Vikings coming to town. And what that a massive game for a team I thought that was going to be an NFC South contender. So a lot of huge swing games in the books already. Big picture, Drew, what's your main takeaway so far today?
4: Well, the Pittsburgh Steelers, that was a gigantic victory for them, specifically on the offensive side of the ball, beating their rivals, the Cincinnati Bengals, to get to 2-1. So as you look at the AFC North, the Steelers are 2-1, the Bengals are now 2-1, the Browns win today, they're 2-1, and of course the Ravens will be kicking off here shortly down in Rio against the Dallas Cowboys. So AFC North, that's my storyline after this 1 p.m. slate. Could potentially have all these teams at 2-1, depending on what the Ravens do.
3: I mentioned the Bucs and how they have to get off to a fast start. They're down.
4: Not happening.
3: They're down 10-0. They're down 10-0. Baker Mayfield
4: at home.
3: I mean, what the heck? Was that a punt return there? That was a punt return touchdown. And then obviously they got a field goal before that. So it was Vikings 10, Bucks nothing. This is a complete.
4: What does that do for Todd Bowles?
3: I mean, it ends his career at some point. It may not be this.
4: Could this
3: week.
4: Be? No, yeah. I'm saying it could be imminent if they start off 0-3. There's a lot of heat on Todd Bowles' seat for sure.
3: They have the Packers, the Cowboys coming up. I mean, this is brutal stuff. They have Packers, Cowboys, Steelers, Panthers, Falcons Bears. I mean, there's not a lot of gimmies on the schedule here. So boy, wow, that's I said you have to start fast, and the first time I look at the scoreboard, it's 10-0. Not great. 9 minutes to go in quarter one. Meanwhile, in San Francisco, do we have a score in San Francisco? Is that what I'm seeing?
4: We do.
3: We do. Yes, all right, hit the sounder.
1: Cardinals at 49ers.
3: Deebo Samuel, what happened, Drew?
4: Yeah, Brock Purdy to Deebo Samuel's a long touchdown. 80 yards to get on the board. Oh, Mike Evans, actually, it was a hook and ladder play.
3: Quick reception
4: to Mike Evans. Deebo Samuel running around. Mike Evans drops it off to Deebo Samuels, and he does the rest. An 80-yard touchdown for the San Francisco 49ers. The extra point by Eddie Pinheiro is good. 7-0, 49ers over the Cardinals. 8:26 remaining in the first quarter.
3: Wow. All right, so some quick scores here early. It seems like the 4 p.m. hour is going to be as lit as the 1 p.m. hour.
4: Yeah,
3: right? Like 1
4: it
3: p.m.
4: does
3: was
4: seem
3: crazy.
4: Like that.
3: Crazy. I couldn't keep
4: quick
3: up.
4: Quick start.
3: We're trying to play zone defense.
4: That's exactly right. That is exactly right. 3rd and 9 back in Washington, D.C., and the Washington Commanders convert it. Significant play as that could ice this game, and the Commanders could get a very, very big victory over the defending Super Bowl champion Seattle Seahawks.
3: So that's so great for Dan Quinn and everybody. In Cleveland, the Panthers have the ball back.
4: They do.
3: This is outrageous. So there's 44 seconds left. We thought it was over. Quinn Judkins gets hit at the one on 4th and 1. He gets stuffed, and so they're at their own 28, Carolina is, but there's 40 seconds left. They're going to try to make something happen here.
4: And remember, they are, and all they have to do is get into field goal range.
3: Yeah, I was going
4: to
3: say, in this era, you only have to get, 57-yard field goals are gimmies in this era, so we'll see what happens here. But, man, I was getting ready to do the post-mortem on the 1-2 Panthers and talk about how good it is that the Browns got to 2-1, but there is still time. A lot of ball game left here. 37 seconds.
4: A lot of ball game left.
3: In the NFL. Holy cow.
4: And a false start on rookie tackle Monroe Freeling. Yes, he is from the University of Georgia, but that's going to move them back. And they will, I think, take their final timeout. So the Panthers out of timeouts now, 2nd and 15, trailing by 3, 21-18 with 37 seconds left in the game.
3: Yep. So that was not what you want there, but wow. This 1 p.m. hour has been amazing. I love the sport of football, guys. I love the sport of football. They ended up getting, they're out to their own 42. There's 21 seconds left. It's going to be 2nd and 10. We're just going to keep an eye on all that stuff. We can't do play by play. Oh, Bryce Young got a first down. So that's what it is to. It was a 19-yard pass to Tremaine, and they spiked the ball. So 21 seconds left. This one is not over by any means. There's no timeouts for the Panthers. Here's the state of play. It's 2nd and 10, but they're at their own 42. What yard line do you need to go to feel comfortable if you were the Carolina
4: Probably, Panthers? I would say the 42-yard line. The TV copy showing the 40-yard line. NFL kickers, they probably would tell their coaches, I'm good from 60 and in. So they're trying to work Ryan Fitzgerald into field goal range, and it's an incomplete pass on 2nd and 10. So 16 seconds remaining. It will now be 3rd and 10 as the Carolina Panthers need about 20 or so yards to work into manageable field goal range.
3: What I also didn't like about that play was in the middle of the field.
4: Yeah.
3: By the way, they're asking for a roughing the passer penalty, which you should be asking for since the entire game hinged on the fact that Deshaun Watson on an interception got a flag thrown for roughing the passer. So maybe you should be asking for a bailout as well, see if it goes the other way. But less than 30 seconds in that game, down to 9 seconds now, it's going to be 3rd and 10. At the Carolina 42. So they're going to have to do something.
4: Kevin, quick update in Washington, D.C. Marcus Mariota on a little RPO. He keeps it. He scrambles for a first down. That's going to ice it. So the Commanders will beat the Seattle Seahawks 33-30.
3: Wow. All right, so a lot to get to.
4: 33-31, excuse me.
3: All these games. The 4 p.m. hour is kicking off with as much energy as the previous one. This is great stuff. Keep it here. We're going to get to some recaps and some look forwards to this game day on ESPN Radio.
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20: Minnesota with Kyler Murray back under center there. Ravens and Cowboys in Brazil, scoreless, just underway 4 minutes in, while the Raiders and the Saints are also scoreless with a couple of minutes gone by. Kirk Cousins with an early couple of completions. Everything else gone final. The Browns rally to beat the Panthers 21 21- to 18. They get to 2-1 on the season. Deshaun Watson with a late TD throw to win it. Bills get to 3-0, send the Chargers to 0-3, 24-16 the final. Bills overcoming 5 turnovers. James Cook, 154 yards on the ground and a touchdown. Josh Allen with a pair of touchdown runs. Lions get by the Jets 31-24. Geno Smith, 321 yards, 3 touchdowns, not enough. Jahmyr Gibbs scoring 3 times. Chiefs get a win over the Dolphins 24-10. Patrick Mahomes, 246 yards and 2 touchdowns.
18: Hey, it's Michelle Smallman. Coming up Monday, Jalen Hurts and the Eagles head to Chicago looking to stay hot. So can Jalen Hurts continue to silence his doubters? We'll talk about it on Sportsmanlike, 6 a.m. Eastern, right here on ESPN Radio, ESPN2, and ESPNU.
21: There's the snap. Handoff goes to Cook. Gets off a tackle. Reaches for the goal line. And he's into the end zone. The Cook is in the kitchen for a 3-yard touchdown run. And the Bills are up 23-13 with an extra point pending.
3: Game day. 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I'm Kevin Clark alongside Drew Butler. Couple scores to get to during the break. First thing is that there was a Ted Hurst 40-yard touchdown for the Bucs. Baker Mayfield finally finds Hurst. Almost got him at the end of the Cleveland game last week, which would have given them the win in the end zone after that rain delay. But it's now Vikings 10, Bucs 7, 5:45 to go in the first quarter in that one. Cowboys and Ravens, a game we haven't even talked about. The Cowboys are already down to the Baltimore 5. So nice drive there on weird, bad turf in Brazil.
4: Yeah.
3: We'll see how that ends up showing up. Drew, I got to ask you, probably played in a lot of games on weirder turf, and obviously being a punter, plant leg, all that stuff is so important. How does that affect players?
4: A lot. And, you know, this is a talking point that's been discussed for more than just this week. The team that plays in Brazil, I believe they're called Flamenca, Kevin, Flamenca, professional soccer team, they're even outspoken about it, saying this is ridiculous. It's not up to our standards. J.J. Watt, who's on the call for CBS today, was taking some pictures and posting it on social media, showing where they're putting some artificial turf patches around the natural grass. So to me, in looking at this matchup specifically, I think that favors the Dallas Cowboys because, you know, Dallas can spread the ball out a lot more. They can throw the ball down the field to CeeDee Lamb and George Pickens. And when you look at the Ravens, who primarily are going to go through Derrick Henry, and Lamar Jackson loves to use his legs, I just feel like it could potentially slow down the Ravens' attack and be advantageous for the Cowboys.
3: So that's what I've been thinking about, especially this weekend when you talk about Derrick Henry and Lamar Jackson. The Cowboys rushing defense has been absolutely abysmal this year, and they're you can run on them and they break tackles and all this stuff, and they've been number one in giving up scramble yards, all this stuff. However, how comfortable are Lamar Jackson and Derrick Henry going to feel if the surface is slippery, if it's hard to cut, all this stuff? I mean, it's going to be harder, and playing pitch and catch, which, by the way, Lamar Jackson can do. Omar Jackson's one of the best passers in football, but it just feels like it neutralizes the Baltimore advantage a little bit more.
4: It absolutely does, and then it creeps up into your mind, too, so your subconscious is thinking about how you're planting, how aggressive you're running. Surely they've tried to do whatever they could to adjust their cleats heading into this game, but with it being an international game as well, there's just a lot of unknowns around it, so will be fascinating to see if any plays really swing the outcome of this game based on some turf issues potentially.
3: Wow. All right. So looking around, Raiders and Saints also playing a game we haven't really talked about. Tyler Shuck has looked amazing the last couple of weeks, which, of course, we know what that means. Anytime we say, oh, wow, there's a guy who looks amazing, it means he's about to, you know, either play horribly or lose to a
4: That's
3: team
4: right.
3: in the Raiders that has zero talent. So I'm sure I'm going to talk up Chuck, but he's 0-2, obviously, already been pressured once. Kirk Cousins 3-4 for 37 yards in that one. 8:43 to go. Raiders have a 3rd-and-13 at the New Orleans 20.
4: How about the Raiders at 2-0? What a great story with Cliff Kubiak taking over as head coach. He reunites with Kirk Cousins. They had some familiarity back in their Minnesota days. And, you know, Las Vegas, they've got talent on the offensive side of the ball. Brock Bowers is back in the lineup today as well, so he's making his season debut. Raiders currently facing a 3rd-and-13. There's 8.5 minutes remaining in the first quarter, and they are right at the Saints' 20-yard line. So Kirk Cousins, he's in the shotgun. Ashton Jeanty split out wide to the right, and Kirk takes a sack. So it looks like they will be attempting a field goal.
3: Some news out of Miami. Devin Achane hobbled off the field early. He was in street clothes for the remaining three quarters of the game. Jeff Hafley just told reporters, to be honest with you, it does not sound optimistic. So it sounds like he'll miss at least a chunk of time there. And I mean, he's one of the best players, and there aren't a lot of those in Miami. So just more bad news on bad news after a tough loss.
4: Tough loss. I'm seeing on social media a lot of people are agreeing with you and I's sentiment, Kevin, around that roughing the passer call that was on Patrick Mahomes. Chop Robinson engaged before Mahomes releases the ball. He throws his arms out wide, looking like an airplane to show the officials, I'm not driving him down to the ground. They call the roughing the passer, and that's really, to me, the call that swung the outcome of that game. Miami was putting up one heck of a fight.
3: Yeah, I certainly swung the Cleveland game as well. I'm less offended broadly. And listen, whether or not it was roughing the passer is sort of separate from this. The Chiefs, there was a defensive holding on the same exact play. They would have gotten that first down. Obviously, the yardage is different, but you know the Chiefs did look like the better football team, even though they looked like they were stuck in the mud a little bit. The Chiefs looked like the better football team. With Cleveland and Carolina, they could have played 100 quarters and they'd probably be close to tied afterwards, and it was just a matter of time for the Chiefs. So I think it's
4: also worth talking about too. The Chiefs' first two games of the season on primetime, you're hyped up. You know, the atmosphere's so much different. Then you go to Miami, a 1 o'clock kick. Everybody knows what the atmosphere is like inside Hard Rock Stadium. The Dolphins are 0-2. It's tough to get up for those games. And Miami was ready to play, and credit to the Chiefs. It takes 60 minutes to beat a team like them.
3: Absolutely. It looked like pretty much all Chiefs fans, which now I don't think people realize this. I mean, I grew up in Florida. The Dolphins have a huge fan base, but what's the point of going in week 3 when you've already given up on the season? You know, this is not, it ain't cheap to park there. It ain't cheap to drink a beer there. So that's part of it. And so it looked like it was all Chiefs fans, even though it was hot. The Chiefs did have a bit of an advantage as far as that goes with the crowd. Meanwhile, the Raiders got a field goal, so it is Raiders 3, Saints nothing, 7:35 to go in the first quarter. The Raiders drive stalls out at the New Orleans 20. Kirk Cousins was sacked on 3rd-and-13, and there was also a holding penalty earlier in the set of downs, so that moved them back a little bit, prevented them from getting 6, but that's okay. Early lead for the Raiders. Ravens had the ball, 2nd-and-10 at their own 21 as they start to try to claw back. Cowboys got a field goal in their last possession, so 3-0 Cowboys, 7 minutes to go in the first quarter there. We will see, as we talked about, how that turf and those issues around it affect Lamar Jackson and Derrick Henry. Henry already has 2 attempts for 6 yards. Lamar Jackson, 1 completion, 2 attempts, no yards so far. So we'll see if the Ravens offense can take a step forward.
4: You know, a great game within the game between the Cowboys and the Ravens is going to be Quinnen Williams and Derrick Henry. Those are two of the best at their positions in the entire National Football League. If Quinnen Williams can be disruptive in the middle of that line, Derrick Henry could have a slower day than he's been having. Just a remarkable star in, what is it, his 13th season in the NFL? Might be missing that plus or minus by a few, but man, Derrick Henry just one of the best, and I'm interested to see how Quinnen Williams matches up against him today.
3: Yeah, absolutely. And then for you fantasy guys, one thing I want to shout out. So Brock Bowers, obviously injured early part of the year, didn't know if he was going to be healthy. He already has, in this game against the Saints, we're 7 minutes remaining in the first quarter, he already has 3 targets on 7 routes. So basically they're going to him half the time he goes out for a pass. He's going to be a volume shooter. Sounds like he's fully healthy. So that is a good, good sign. 15 yards after the catch already. Good, good sign for the Raiders and Brock Bowers if they were 2-0 without him and he's fully healthy now.
4: Yeah, and Derrick Henry's in his 10th season. I don't know where I got 13 from. But yeah, Derrick Henry.
3: It feels like 15.
4: It does feel like it, especially when he's in the end zone so often. Going back to San Francisco, though, there's looks like a pass interference on Kyle Juszczyk, so that'll be a first down. 49ers up 7-0 right now on the Arizona Cardinals, and they are driving. There's 42 seconds remaining in the first quarter. After that great week one victory that the Cardinals had on the road in Los Angeles against the Chargers, regressed back to the mean a week ago, losing to the Seattle Seahawks in a tough matchup here on the road, another division game for the Cardinals. Those San Francisco 49ers, Kevin, I tell you what, I don't know if they're underrated right now, but not a lot of people seem to be talking about them. They could very well be one of the best teams in the NFL if they stay healthy.
3: Derrick Henry, on 4th-and-1, just went for it. They were the Baltimore 30, and it looked like he got it with the first push, then was bounced back and was ruled short. So the Cowboys got the ball at the Baltimore 30. 5 minutes to go in that one. A massive... massive situation down there in Brazil as the Ravens are not able to get the first down on 4th-and-1 deep in their own territory. And again, you mentioned it. I mean, you'd bet your mortgage on Derrick Henry for 1 yard.
4: Yeah, without question. That's what he's there for. Great stand by the Cowboys defense, though. Give them credit. I mean, for a unit that's been pretty much maligned, especially in the court of public opinion, that's what you want to see. Step up in those types of situations and give the ball back to Dak Prescott and see if they can convert and get some points.
3: All right, we'll
4: Kevin,
3: see.
4: Kevin, your boy Tyler Shuck just scrambled for a huge, huge gain down in New Orleans, so the Saints are getting close to scoring territory.
3: All right, well, lots of games going on, and also we'll keep talking about that crazy 1 p.m. window. This is Game Day on ESPN Radio.
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1: Oh, right! Picked off! Kate Medrano racing down the sideline to the 2015. Can he beat Darnold? Yes, he can! Pick six! 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Touchdown, Washington!
2: Oh, my goodness! 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
3: 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We are presented by Progressive Insurance. Wow. Commanders Radio appropriately excited as the Commanders get a win over the defending Super Bowl champions. Oh, my goodness. Did you see what happened in San Francisco?
4: Yes, I did.
3: All right, let's get a sounder going here.
5: Cardinals at 49ers.
3: All right, so Brock Purdy threw a 23-yard touchdown pass to Mike Evans, Drew. But it looked as casual. It was a dime, and
4: yep.
3: Evans barely adjusted to it. It looked like, you ever see a video game glitch where like the ball just ends up in a player's hands? Like, it looked like that. It was just an awesome pitch and catch, and if Purdy and Evans had this kind of chemistry, I'm in.
4: 100%. Brock Purdy, I mean, the second quarter just started. 5 of 8, 2 touchdowns, 100 and 55 yards. That was a pass to Mike Evans, and it reminds me of something that my former teammate Larry Fitzgerald always used to say. He would say, late hands, late hands. So Mike Evans did not flash his hands up, try to get over the defensive back. When you have late hands like that, the DB, who can't really spot the ball, isn't expecting to know where that ball is at. So the way Mike Evans played that kind of shields his body, keeps his hands into his body, and then flashes him out late to catch that ball. That was why Mike Evans is one of the best to do it, man. That was awesome. What a great catch.
3: How about a touchdown sounder in Brazil?
5: Ravens versus Cowboys from Rio de Janeiro, Brazil.
3: Ooh, I like that personal touch. All right, we talked about the fourth and one stuff of Derrick Henry by that Cowboys run defense, much maligned run defense, I should add. Well, Javonte Williams punches it in from 2 yards out, 10-0 Cowboys over Ravens in Brazil. 4 minutes to go in the first quarter. What an interesting upset this would be, Drew Butler.
4: Yeah, it would be, and the most unlikely thing just happened. Brandon Aubrey just kicked the kickoff out of bounds. So the Ravens down 10 points are going to have some favorable field position. Want to see how Lamar Jackson, Derrick Henry, and this offense respond in a situation like this. Obviously, last week it was a highly contested game in which the New Orleans Saints beat the Ravens in Baltimore. But being down to a team like the Cowboys, again, whose defense has a lot of question marks about it, can the Cowboys keep their foot on the pedal on offense? Because you'd have to expect the Ravens to find some success on the offensive side of the ball.
3: Saints are down to the Las Vegas. I almost called them Oakland. To the Raiders. 2 yard line, almost the end of the first quarter in that one.
4: And we need a sounder in New Orleans.
3: There it is.
5: Raiders at Saints.
3: Juwan Johnson, baby. Drew, what happened?
4: Tyler Shuck to Juwan Johnson. Quick little throw. Out route to Juwan Johnson, left side of the end zone, right near the pylon. A great throw by Shuck. Great catch by Johnson. Saints are on the board, and the extra point is blocked and no good.
3: Hey.
4: So 6-3, the Saints lead the Las Vegas Raiders.
3: Here's a nugget from the NFL. Texans fell to 0-3 today. We know that. The only teams to make the playoffs after an 0-3 start since 2000. Last year's Texans
4: last
3: team
4: year.
3: And the 2018 Texans, coached by Bill O'Brien.
4: There you go.
3: So this is just their franchise. This is just their franchise heritage, Drew. That's all they're trying to do.
4: Yeah, just get to the spot right where you want to be. It's like when you make a double on the first hole and then a bogey on the
3: second hole,
4: 3 over through 2. You're like, this is right where I need to be
3: in
4: order to
3: lock in. That's when you lock in. I will say this. I always joke about my golf game. I respond well to shame. And so if I top a ball or something, that's when I'll go on a run of 5 straight pars.
4: Of course.
3: My body's like, we can't be doing this. We're just going to keep the ball in play from now on. Sometimes that can be good. Meanwhile, just got a report from a producer that Justin Jefferson has an ankle injury and is questionable to return. Ooh. The Vikings have a 4th-and-12 from their own 17, 14 minutes to go in that one. So it looked early. It was Vikings 10-0 after about 5 seconds in that one. Ted Hurst gets that touchdown from Baker Mayfield. All of a sudden, the Bucs are tightening it up, and they've got a drive here to potentially take a lead or a tie. And obviously, that Jefferson injury would be massive.
4: Yeah, and it's good to see Kyler Murray back in action for the Minnesota Vikings as well. So he cleared concussion protocol, back on the field for Minnesota so far today, 4 of 5 for 41 yards from Kyler Murray. A quick start for the Vikings, but the Bucs got themselves back into this one after that Ted Hurst touchdown.
3: Speaking of getting back into it, the Ravens just had a big old chunk play. Lamar Jackson to Zay Flowers for 22 yards gets them inside the Cowboys' red zone. Previously, Lamar Jackson had a 21-yard run. Again, I talked about it earlier, but the Cowboys are the most susceptible to scramble yards team through 2 weeks. So playing Lamar Jackson, it's a bad time to have to defend him. Lamar Jackson just handed off to Derrick Henry, who got inside the 9-yard line. So there could be points soon. 2 minutes left in the first quarter. Cowboys 10, Ravens 0. We'll keep you posted on anything that happens there. Looking at it now, the Bucs starting out 2nd-and-17. Of course, as soon as we gas up the Bucs, what happens? Baker Mayfield gets sacked by Kyle Van Noy. So it is 2nd-and-17, Tampa Bay at their own 33-yard line. And again, we'll keep you updated, as will the next show, on Justin Jefferson's ankle injury. See if there's anything significant there. Drew, we got about 2 minutes. Big picture takeaways of the Sunday that was so far.
4: Man, it was sloppy today, Kevin. A lot of penalties, a lot of turnovers. Probably the most surprising outcome based on the penalties and turnovers was the Buffalo Bills somehow finding a way to win over the Los Angeles Chargers. 9 or 10 penalties committed by the Bills, 5 turnovers by the Bills, and they still are able to beat the LA Chargers, who are now 0-3. So I would expect a lot of national headlines be questioning what is going on in LA. And then we spoke about it a little bit earlier. You got to give Aaron Rodgers and the Pittsburgh Steelers a ton of credit. They mustered up 30 points today against the Cincinnati Bengals at home. A huge division win for them. And that AFC North is tight after 3 weeks. The Bengals, the Browns, and the Steelers all 2-1. And the Ravens 1-1 with their outcome pending as they're taking on the Cowboys in Rio. And speaking of that, Derrick Henry just crossed the goal line. You want to do a sounder in Rio?
3: Let's go.
5: Ravens versus Cowboys from Rio de Janeiro, Brazil.
4: Derrick Henry, his 127th career rushing touchdown moves him to 5th all-time on the NFL history list. So 7-10, the Ravens trail the Dallas Cowboys in Rio de Janeiro, Brazil.
3: Direct snap. Don't even worry about the quarterback. Just give the ball to Derrick Henry. Let him do it. Direct snap touchdown. Really cool to see. He's going to be good forever. Meanwhile, the Bucs drive has a 3rd-and-17 after a ball thrown behind Chris Godwin. So not exactly taking advantage here. And then looking at it, I just want to say my one takeaway. You mentioned a bunch of this stuff there that was so fascinating. My takeaway was the Bengals and their defense. And there were so many things we can talk about, but I thought the Bengals defense was turning a corner. And you mentioned the Steelers game. I thought they were starting, you know, Dexter Lawrence had an amazing week last week. The pressure rate was way up. To see what they did against Pittsburgh today, where there were coverage busts, they played sloppy, they knew what Pittsburgh wanted to do, and they let them do it. Turn back the clock game for Aaron Rodgers, extremely disappointing. So I think there's going to be a lot of panic about the Patriots. Not a lot of panic, because they're still 2-1 about the Bengals, but some red flags, check engine lights about the Bengals. Texans obviously falling to 0-3. A lot of that going on. And then the Browns, 2-1. You know, I don't think anybody expects this to last forever, but it's a nice story for the city of Cleveland to have a couple wins, have some juice early in the season in September, because a lot of times that season can end very, very, very early. Drew Butler, thank you so much. Mike Tannenbaum will be back next week. More from the Gridiron on the other side with some new folks. This is Game Day on ESPN Radio and the ESPN app.
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21: I'm Nick DeLuca. Afternoon window, late afternoon window, getting going in week 3 in the NFL. The Niners taking on the Cardinals. San Francisco at home up 14-0, 11-12 to go. In the second quarter, Brock Purdy credited with 2 touchdown passes, the latest 23 yards to Mike Evans, his first to Debo Samuel going 80 yards. Niners looking for consecutive 3-0 starts for the first time since 1989 and 1990. The Vikings visiting the Buccaneers in Tampa on top 10-7, 11:15 to go second quarter. Kyler Murray making his return, starting 4 of 5. On the day, Miles Price with a punt return, 86 yards, the scoring for Minnesota. They added a field goal as well. Tampa Bay getting on the board with Baker Mayfield's touchdown throw to Ted Hurst. The Ravens taking on the Cowboys in Brazil. Dallas has a 10-7 lead at the end of a quarter. Javonte Williams with a 2-yard touchdown run. Derrick Henry answering with a 4-yard TD after Dallas jumped out to that 10-0 lead, while the Raiders are playing against the Saints in New Orleans. Saints have a 6-3 lead with 2 minutes gone by in the second quarter. Juwan Johnson with a 2-yard TD pass reception from Tyler Shuck, and then the PAT was blocked. Everything else final this afternoon. Great finish in Cleveland. The Browns get to 2-1. They beat the Panthers 21-18.
0: Hey, it's your resident Super Bowl champ, Chris Candy, coming up Monday, week 3 in the NFL to week 4 in college football. I'll recap it all in my Upon Further Review at 7 a.m. Eastern. 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
1: I don't think there's a quarterback who plays faster with his eyes right now than Brock. 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
3: Buckle down the hatches, lock in. It's a long season, 1 week at a time. The only thing on our minds right now are the Arizona Cardinals. This is going to be a hell of a game. So lock in. Focus week to week. 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
4: We believe that the New Orleans Saints are a quality football team. 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
6: 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I'm thankful that we're 2-0. 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
7: And we are off and rolling here on Primetime ESPN Radio, the all-new ESPN app, SiriusXM Channel 80, and tune in. You heard that great production. We're off and rolling in week 3, and man, was it a great 1 o'clock window that we will get to react to. 4 games going on right now in the 4 o'clock slate. An exciting Sunday night football game that we get to talk to. It's the dream, Mia O'Brien. I'm Andrew Salchunas alongside Mia O'Brien. Mia, you've been hustling today. You were at a game in Jacksonville. Now you're back home ready to go. What's going on? Good afternoon.
8: Hey, good afternoon, Salchunas. I do have to ask, are the Jaguars for real or are the Patriots this bad? That is certainly a question that fans of both teams alike were asking as I, yes, boogied out of Everbank Stadium a little bit early to spend the next 4 hours with you here on ESPN Radio. And certainly it's one of the biggest headlines as week 3 rolls on.
7: Yeah, sometimes the answer can be both. 35 points for Jacksonville in the 1 o'clock slate. The Patriots, a measly 6. Mike Vrabel worried about his team. Plenty to get into, as we will throughout the course of the show today. But let's first start, I would say, in Baltimore. They're the home team, but no, we're going to Brazil.
0: Ravens versus Cowboys from Rio de Janeiro, Brazil.
7: Right now, the Cowboys up 10-7. They just punted it away. Baltimore has the ball now on their own 16-yard line. So far, very early, but you have Derrick Henry still doing Derrick Henry things. It doesn't matter what age this guy is. We all talk about, all right, when will the body slow down? Right, he's an aggressive runner. He takes a lot of shots. Mia, that body's not slowing down right now, it seems.
8: No, and it was quite frankly malpractice by Jesse Minter and this first-year staff, Andrew, to see the Baltimore Ravens last week give Derrick Henry the ball 11 times in the first half, a measly 5 carries in the second, a big reason why they fell and saw that lead against the New Orleans Saints just absolutely disintegrate as they fell last week 24-17. 9 early carries for Derrick Henry today. Let's see if they can continue that sort of pace as this game continues.
7: One of those carries, of course, being a touchdown. Cowboys currently lead 10-7. Dak Prescott, 6 of 10 for 49 yards. Javonte Williams, 8 for 49. He has a rushing touchdown on the day. I mean, the scary thing about that Cowboys offense is, you know, who do you want Dak Prescott to throw it to, or who do you not want Dak Prescott to throw it to? If you're an opposing defense, George Pickens, 2 catches for 17 yards. CeeDee Lamb's got a catch for 11. Luke Schoonmaker has a catch as well today as well. The Cowboys offense, they're currently up 10-7. Still plenty to get into. And of course, the conversation will be, what does the field look like in Brazil? We'll have Todd Archer later on in the show. He'll be able to tell us what they're doing throughout the course of the game to keep the field conditions in stable. Let's head on over now to San Francisco.
0: Cardinals at 49ers.
7: 49ers currently leading 14-0 over Arizona. It might be my fault, Mia, because before the after week 1, I talked about the Arizona offense might actually be in sneaky fun to watch, right? Jacoby Brissett, veteran quarterback. He's not going to make too many mistakes. You have the best tight end in football. You have some nice weapons at wide receiver. We won't talk about Marvin Harrison Jr. when it comes to that. You have Jeremiah Love. But they don't really have an offensive line, so it's kind of hard to utilize those weapons when you can't block up front.
8: Well, chicken or the egg question, who did they play week 1, Andrew? That kind of answers perhaps your question.
7: Point.
8: A team that's now 0-3. Jacoby Brissett looks like the same guy we saw against the Los Angeles Chargers, who are now 0-3. We'll get to that here in just a second. Here today against the Niners, he's 12 of 17 for 73 yards. No touchdowns, no interceptions. That's who Jacoby Brissett is. It just so happened that against a Los Angeles Chargers team that has struggled to generate pressure through the first 2 weeks of the season, he was allowed to just play the point guard position. And as long as he got the ball to Trey McBride and Jeremiah Love in this run game, made their offense multifaceted, he's A-OK to be your starting quarterback in 2026, where you don't need him to elevate the rest of the roster. Against a team like the Niners, even without Nick Bosa, you do need a quarterback that can elevate.
7: By the way, the 49ers still led by head coach Kyle Shanahan. I always lead with him first when I talk about the 49ers. Brock Purdy, though, 6 of 11, 161 yards, 2 touchdown passes on the day. One of those to Mike Evans. A lot of questions about whether or not he was going to be active today. He scores a touchdown today. Also, Deebo Samuel on a crazy play. The old hook and ladder on a third and long. Deebo Samuel, 80 yards on after he gets the ladder, and then he scores a touchdown. So San Francisco now up 14-0. Nothing. Let's head to Tampa Bay because we have a little injury update to take a look at.
0: Vikings at Buccaneers.
7: So as we were talking about that San Francisco and Cardinals game, I saw Justin Jefferson heading to the tunnel. Obviously, that's something that if you're a Vikings fan, you don't want to see. And Mia, I would imagine, I don't know, how many of our listeners probably have him on their fantasy football teams right now?
8: How many of them took him number one overall or number two overall? 2 catches for Jay Jettas before he exited for 32 yards. This is where this game has just gotten flat out wonky, Andrew. They're in the second quarter, 8:55 to go. Kyler Murray has thrown just 5 passes today. Aaron Jones has 7 carries, and so just not a lot of possessions to speak of for that Minnesota offense. And so even in that limited amount of time on the field, Justin Jefferson banged up. We will keep you posted on exactly what that injury is as it becomes available.
7: Vikings lead 10-7. Tampa Bay is driving, second and goal. They're on the 14-yard line after they got knocked back a little bit. Baker Mayfield 5-9 for 108 yards. If there's a team that needs to win today, it's the Tampa Bay Buccaneers. It's Todd Bowles. If there's a coach that needs a win today. A lot of issues going on in Tampa so far. A lot of talk before the season starts. Does Baker Mayfield get the contract extension? He does. And so far, a good game for Baker Mayfield in Tampa. They're currently trailing 10-7. Let's go to Vegas.
0: Raiders at Saints.
7: Excuse me, we're down in New Orleans with this one. It is tied up 6-6, so a good showing so far by the Las Vegas Raiders. I mean, we're talking about who's real and who's not. Are the Raiders real? Will be something we talk about later on. They're 2-0 to start the season. Not an easy place to play down in New Orleans, and so far tied 4 minutes into the second quarter.
8: Meanwhile, we already mentioned that the Ravens allowed that second-half lead to slip away in Week 2 to the New Orleans Saints, but let's give credit where credit is due. Tyler Shuck entering this week, 7th in the league in success rate on 3rd and 4th down. He's been absolute clutch. We saw it last week in that come-from-behind win. So far in this game today, the second-year starting quarterback for the New Orleans Saints is 5 of 10 for 36 yards and 1 passing touchdown. That passing touchdown to Juwan Johnson, who, as we were noting before we came on the air, Andrew, I mean, he's a cyborg. There's no other way to describe what Juwan Johnson does to opposing defenses.
7: Yeah, he is what Kyle Pitts and what Falcons fans want him to be. Juwan Johnson, just a mammoth human being, and Tyler Shuck has had a lot of fun looking his way. So that's what we got going on so far early on in the 4 o'clock window. But let's talk about what happened in the 1 o'clock slate, and we're going to have all day to do this because there are so many storylines. The fourth quarters of these games were insane. We had constant lead changes going all over the place. Really, the one game we didn't see lead changes in was the one that you were in attendance for between the Jags and the Patriots. Jags win 35-6. But the big one, the defending Super Bowl champions, they see the return

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2: You've got two people in an entity to blame. 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Pritzker, and the legislature that never did anything to even engage in meaningful conversations. I mean, the property taxes that they'll save compared to where they've been, I think it's taken us to where we are.
0: Guy Benson, live, weekdays from 2 to 5 p.m. on the Big 89 WLS.
3: An offense that could do nothing through the first 2 weeks, and they go out there and put up a 30 spot against a Bengals defense that looked better, right? That's been the big talking point the last couple of years, the Cincinnati Bengals defense holding back Joe Burrow and the Cincinnati Bengals offense, but that wasn't the case today. Steelers get the win 30-27.
4: Aaron Rodgers entering week three was 0-for-9 when throwing the ball 20-plus yards through the air. In the first quarter alone today, he was 2-for-3. 61 yards, 2 scores.
3: Yep, big game for Pittsburgh that now all of a sudden keeps their season going. Let's give you one more update here in Brazil.
5: Ravens versus Cowboys from Rio de Janeiro, Brazil.
3: Well, we talked about it, Mia. Derrick Henry, still that dude. Not much on the ground in terms of yards, but when you get in the red zone and you see that big beast behind, you know, behind Lamar Jackson, you're trying to figure out, all right, is Lamar going to keep it or is Derrick Henry going to get it? Kind of hard for a Cowboys defense to stop Derrick Henry. He scores his second touchdown of the game.
4: Derrick Henry paving the way. The King is back. He is Mr. International. The Ravens, a 14-10 lead. That's 11:23 remaining in the second quarter. What do we make so far of the play calling now that we've got almost a 3-game sample size of this new Baltimore offense, if you may? We became so accustomed to the Todd Monken offense. Haven't even mentioned his Cleveland Browns picking up a big dub today, Andrew Salchunas. But I think that what's interesting is we all expected Lamar Jackson to take this massive bounce back leap in this season after a below average performance in 2025, we'll call it, considering by MVP Lamar standards. I don't think he's really taken that big leap back to an MVP caliber candidate, but at the same time, if this offense is functional, I think it leaves room for improvement down the stretch.
3: Yeah, he's been human so far to start this season. He's not been the video game version of Lamar Jackson that we've been seeing the last couple of years. Now, coming up, we mentioned it. Mia was in Jacksonville. Well, you're currently in Jacksonville, but you were at the game today where the Jags just completely demolished New England 35-6. Could the head coach actually have been a little distracted this offseason? We'll talk about that next. It's primetime here on ESPN Radio, the ESPN app, and SiriusXM Channel 80.
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8: A better life with Dr. Sanjay Gupta.
9: We talk a lot about ultra-processed foods, but here's a new reason to pay attention. Harvard study just found that adults who eat the most ultra-processed foods had a nearly 60% higher risk of dementia. Now, here's a way of thinking about it that I think is important. For years, we've been told that if we can't stop at just one chip or cookie, it's a failure of willpower. But scientists who study this say that's not fair. These foods are deliberately engineered. The perfect mix of sugar, fat, additives. They make them irresistible. In other words, it's not that you're weak necessarily, it's that the food was designed to beat you. And that's worth knowing, because it takes the guilt out of it and puts the blame where it belongs. Keep in mind, almost 70% of what is on supermarket shelves is ultra-processed. What you should be doing is shopping for foods with the fewest ingredients possible. I'm Dr. Sanjay Gupta, helping you live a better life.
10: Lines following the New England Patriots and head coach Mike Vrabel, so much so that he misses the final day of the NFL draft, and you kind of act like nothing happened at all at the start of the season. Maybe there were issues coming into the year. I know it's a little unfair with A.J. Brown getting hurt very early on in week one for the New England Patriots, where that was obviously going to be a focal point of their offense. But Mia, I mean, it's a 6-point effort out of the New England Patriots, and not 6 points like one of them being a touchdown and they miss an extra point, but two field goals. You were there. I mean, it looked dead right out the gate for New England.
11: I don't even think dead is the right word, Andrew. I think the lack of identity without A.J. Brown on the field is so apparent, and it's crazy to think that he did not join officially this New England Patriots organization until June. So I'm not really sure what they were doing in March, April, May as they were preparing for what the 2026 offense would look like in New England in this season, because all of a sudden, he exits in the season opener with an injury. He's obviously on injured reserve right now. And everyone's looking around like, okay, who's the alpha? Who is the go-to target for Drake May? Last week against the Pittsburgh Steelers, you saw them share the rock, if you may. Plenty of targets to go around. Today, you could make the same argument, I suppose, in terms of allocation. I would say Mac Hollins was really the go-to target, and that's because he was having a lot of success at the line of scrimmage, really just physical, out-physicaling the likes of Travis Hunter and Buster Brown and Jarian Jones at the line of scrimmage. And so he led the way with 6 catches for 87 yards, but no one else had more than 3 catches on the day.
10: And with all due respect to Mac Hollins, I remember when he was drafted in the 4th round by the Philadelphia Eagles, it was more so like, all right, let's see what he can develop in offensively, but this guy's a special teams ace. Like, the fact that he's their leading receiver right now kind of goes to show you These are some of the same issues they dealt with last season when they got to the Super Bowl, and the talk was how they were always a wide receiver one away. Maybe they could have beaten Seattle had they had a true wide receiver one. And when the injury happens to A.J. Brown, you're right. Like, all right, what do you do next? Because I know when you're down early, you have to go away from the run. They're down 14-3, and then all of a sudden they're down 28-3. But you also have two running backs that are kind of suspect in Travion Henderson and Ramondre Stevenson.
11: Right. Well, that's the thing. First and foremost, let's start with this. The Jaguars' run defense was number one in the NFL last year. Most of those same pieces are back. Yes, I know Devin Lloyd is in Carolina. Notwithstanding, Ventrell Miller has very much taken over that role in Jacksonville. It's a conveyor belt that James Gladstone has constructed at the off-ball linebacker position. And so I don't want to completely bury the run game for the New England Patriots, because this is a very good Jaguars' run defense that still doesn't get the credit that it deserves. But at the same time, I look at this run game for the Patriots, and the run game doesn't have an identity either. And that's crazy, all things considered, knowing that Mike Vrabel's number one goal is to dominate at the line of scrimmage and be the more physical team week in and week out. And instead, it was Jacksonville. Liam Cohen, who wants to out-physical you every single week, just like Vrabel, who proved to be the bigger bully on the block in Duval this afternoon.
10: All right, well, you mentioned Mike Vrabel. Mike Vrabel, after you start the season 1-2, maybe you're looking for that big boost of confidence when he steps to the podium after a bad loss like that. Here he was postgame.
12: Well, my concern level is very high for this football team. I just want to coach and improve. You know, so I think that's the biggest thing, is when you come off a game like that, that you just want to get back and work. And there's nothing you can do about it. But we have to take care of the football. You know, I mean, we can't force things. You know, we can't do things in all three phases that, you know, end up, you know, getting you beat. So certainly we have to, you know, fix a lot of things.
10: Mia, it's I sometimes think it's unfair to always point at the schedule last year. They won the games, right? And they got to the Super Bowl. And I know that there were a lot of things that went their way in the Super Bowl. C.J. Stroud being really bad in that first playoff game. And then there's the injury to Bo Nix. And so maybe there might be reasons why they got to the Super Bowl. Not necessarily just themselves. But you're going to see early on, they're playing a little bit of a more difficult schedule. And they're 1-2 to start.
11: Now that is certainly going to be a talking point nationwide, especially next week when they travel to Orchard Park in the new Highmark Stadium. But speaking of schedule, Andrew, it does lighten up a hair for the New England Patriots afterwards, depending on your belief in the Las Vegas Raiders in 2026. They then host the New York Jets. Then they got to travel to the Bears, then at the Dolphins, and then hosting the Packers, who we definitely don't know who that team is three games into the 2026 campaign. And so I do think there's breathing room for New England despite a 1-2 start to the season, but I also think the margin for error is razor thin because of the play of the quarterback. Drake May had 8 picks all of last year. He's already got 6 of them and 7 giveaways total in 3 games.
10: Yeah, not a good start for New England. Good start for San Francisco. They're up 14-3 over the Arizona Cardinals. Ravens holding on to a 14-10 lead. 2 touchdowns for Derrick Henry over Dallas. But let's head to Tampa Bay.
13: Vikings at Buccaneers.
10: We mentioned it. Justin Jefferson exited the game. You saw a report that he is on the sideline. He does have his helmet, which is always a good sign for you fantasy football owners out there of Justin Jefferson. But Kyler Murray doesn't need Justin Jefferson. He says, I have another guy that has a name that starts with the letter J. Jordan Addison, deep 41-yard touchdown pass. The Vikings now leading 17-10 in Tampa.
11: Hey, speaking of teams that are all of a sudden feeling the pressure, what happens, Andrew, if the Bucs go to 0-3? We already know that the folks in Tampa Town were not too happy with how last season ended and squarely had Todd Bowles on the hot seat.
10: Yeah, I mean, he's a coach that has been fired like 3 times, right, from Tampa. And every once in a while,
11: despite he's got 3 division titles, but
10: right,
11: who's counting?
10: But you'll point at the division. You'll say, all right, how real are those division titles? They're real. Division titles are division titles. So right now, the Minnesota Vikings lead 17-10. We also have an update in New Orleans.
13: Raiders at Saints.
10: The Raiders, the Are They Real 2-0 Las Vegas Raiders, currently lead the Saints 13-6 after Kirk Cousins throws a touchdown to his tight end, Michael Mayer. The Raiders 13-6 in New Orleans. Are they real, Mia?
11: Hey, so maybe I should walk back what I said earlier about, oh, well, the Patriots have the Raiders in a couple of weeks. No, they got to play the Raiders. Clint Kubiak's Raiders aren't your grandmother's Raiders, folks. I think that the 21 personnel and all those heavier packages that he's been trotting out, people questioned that that signing of Michael Mayer, saying, why do you need to pay him? You're going to have to pay Brock Bowers at some point in time. You now see the vision that Clint Kubiak and this new iteration of the Las Vegas Raiders have, and it is to play bully ball in the trenches.
10: And by the way, you have a starting quarterback in Kirk Cousins this year, which you did not have that last year in Vegas. And I know there's a lot of hype with Mendoza, the number one overall pick, but you have a quarterback in Kirk Cousins. Coming up next, the Seahawks did see their quarterback come back, but what happened in that one? We'll talk about it next. Primetime, ESPN Radio, and the ESPN app.
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10: 5 yards and a score to add to the Minnesota lead. Miles Price with an 86-yard punt return touchdown there as well. The Ravens tacking on a field goal to take a 17-10 advantage over the Cowboys in Brazil. 4:44 remaining in the first half. Javonte Williams with a touchdown run. Derrick Henry has a TD score as well. Lamar Jackson, 6 of 9 for 58 yards in that game. Make it 2 touchdowns for Derrick Henry in Brazil. Raiders visiting the Saints in New Orleans. 13-6 Vegas at the 2-minute warning in the first half as Vegas looks to get to 3-0 on the season. Good start for Kirk Cousins. 11 of 15, 121 yards
2: and a touchdown there. Has been a slow start for the Saints offense and Tyler Shuck. In baseball, Phillies beat the Rays 7-3, securing the final NL wild card spot. Today, Astros up 7-0 as they look to lock up the AL West.
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10: It is primetime here on ESPN Radio and the all-new ESPN app. I'm Andrew Salchunas alongside Mia O'Brien. We have 4 games going on right now in the 4 o'clock window. We have 4 one-score games. The Cardinals just make it 14-6. They trail San Francisco with a field goal to make it 14-6. But right now, the story coming out of San Francisco is, well, you could probably guess it, another injury right now. We know that going into this week, there was the injury to Nick Bosa, and the report comes out from Adam Schefter that they weren't going to put him on IR because there's no room for it, Mia, and now we have an injury to keep an eye on with Mike Evans.
11: And again, we want to stress, we do not know exactly what this injury is. We do know that Mike Evans was carted off. From the looks of the replay, Andrew, Buda Baker, the Arizona Cardinals' talented safety, his helmet hits the side of Mike Evans' rib cage area. He then, if you want to get into the Zapruder land of lip and mouth reading, it looks like he says, "I can't breathe." Now, we've seen it floated around the timeline. It's a leg injury. It's a shoulder injury. It's a collarbone. It's a rib. Something happens that was severe enough to Mike Evans that he was taken off by a cart and he was holding the right side of his body. So we will see exactly what that injury is as that report becomes available.
10: It really is truly amazing what San Francisco has been able to accomplish. I mean, getting to the playoffs last year and winning a playoff game last year, despite all the injuries that they're dealing with. And so far already early on in the season, 2-0, going into a week where you literally could not put a player on injured reserve because you had too many guys on it already. And now you're losing Mike Evans, I would imagine, for the game if he's getting carted off and mentioning that he might not be able to breathe very well. But the 49ers currently have a 14-6 lead over the Arizona Cardinals. Let's head down to New Orleans.
5: Raiders at Saints.
10: Another one-score game going on right now in New Orleans. The Raiders currently up 13-6. The Saints are in the red zone. Max Crosby just knocking down a pass from Tyler Shuck. I mean, we keep on talking about it, Mia. This is a team that you're wondering, are the Raiders real? And Kirk Cousins is a guy that has just sort of been able to lead an offense. Last year, all the hype in the world surrounding Ashton Jeanty, but people realize quickly, well, when you don't have a quarterback and you don't have an offensive line, what are defenses going to key in on? They're going to key in on the first round running back that you selected.
11: And that's where not only was the signing of Kirk Cousins pretty shrewd by the Raiders front office, but also rolling out the Brinks truck for Tyler Linderbaum. You can say the Baltimore Ravens are succeeding without him all you want, but they needed a steady hand under center to go with whichever quarterback ended up winning that pseudo battle in training camp in order to establish some sort of consistency along an offensive line that really was its Achilles heel in 2025.
10: Saints now an extra point away from tying the game, as we were just talking about the Raiders and their success early on. Shuck finds Noah Font in the end zone for a touchdown, 13-12. We'll see if the extra point can tie it up. Let's head down to Tampa.
5: Vikings at Buccaneers.
10: Right now, the Buccaneers, with under a minute left to be played in the first half, Vikings currently lead 17-10. Tampa looking to try to put up some points before the end of this first half. I mean, Mia, I don't know what you say going into halftime if you're Todd Bowles, because it's very on the outside looking in. At what point do the players start looking around going, man, this just isn't working?
11: Yeah, and at some point in time, there is some carryover from a season ago, because this was, of course, a Bucs team that started red hot a year ago, 2-0. I mean, they were 9-2, or excuse me, not 9-2, but at some point in time, they were out to such an enormous lead in the NFC South race, and obviously it all came crumbling down, and now the lingering carryover, not to mention during the offseason, you extend Baker Mayfield, you extend Vita Vea, even if it's only for one additional year. The goal of Jason Licht in this front office, with Todd Bowles, of course, working in tandem, and don't forget, Bruce Arians still an advisor to this team. Mm-hmm. It has long been, since Tom Brady's retirement, to remain competitive while still building at the same time behind the scenes. You've got two of your high first round and second round draft picks from this past April's NFL draft in Reuben Bain and Josiah Trotter both not playing in today's game. And so you're not even developing as you're continuing to lose games like they currently are, trailing 17-10.
10: And in Brazil, the Ravens still leading 17-10. Still 3 minutes left in the first half of that one. The Cowboys with the ball right around midfield. It is 2nd and 14 for that Cowboys offense. 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
6: Here's the snap. Play action roll to the left. Chased by Owe.
7: Oh, right. Picked off. Kate Madrano racing down the sideline to the 20-15. Can he beat Darnold?
10: That from Big 100, and deservedly so, that kind of excitement. The Commanders had a slight lead over the Seahawks, the defending Super Bowl champions. Seahawks looking to drive downfield before Madrano has that pick six on Sam Darnold. Darnold has two interceptions on the day. Again, Marcus Mariota getting the start. He throws for three touchdown passes en route to a Commanders 33-31 lead. The Commanders just looking to stay alive, right? They got the news earlier in the week that they were not going to place Jaden Daniels on IR because they deemed it that it was not necessary for him to get surgery. And in an NFC East, I'm based in Philly, you know, It's always a wild ride when it comes to Eagles games every single week. Who knows about the Dallas Cowboys? Is that defense really built for the test? The Giants with the unfortunate injury to Jackson Dart. If you're the Commanders, you're saying, oh, this is a huge win. We stay alive with this one.
11: Yeah, and Marcus Mariota echoed that in the post-game press conference. There's a big difference between being 1-2 and 0-3, especially when you do not know the status of your starting quarterback, your diaper dandy in Jaden Daniels. Marcus Mariota, of course, in this game, 19 of 31, for 194 total yards, three touchdowns, an absolute masterclass by a first-year play caller in David Blau, their 31-year-old OC, to pair with the veteran Mariota and recognize, hey, he's not Jaden Daniels, but how can we find a way to matriculate up and down a football field and maximize great field position that their defense put them in? Check this out, Andrew. The Seattle Seahawks had 437 yards. The Commanders, 258. Who won this football game?
10: Commanders, two bad picks. Two bad picks, including that pick six that you heard there. So the Commanders get the win. Seattle falls to 2-1 on the season. Now, speaking of 2-1, there's one team that's 2-1, one team that isn't, but both teams, do they deserve respect, Mia? Are we going in the year of 2026 start to show respect to the Cleveland Browns and the New York Jets?
11: Todd Monken said these are not the same old bleeping Browns, and it turns out he was for real, because yes, after they were dismantled by the Jacksonville Jaguars week one in Duval County, Deshaun Watson and Todd Monken are out to a 2-1 start after, yes, they defeat the Carolina Panthers 21-18. I do want to note that Bryce Young did exit this game, Andrew, and so you could certainly question how healthy was he. Well, even if he did exit this game, Bryce Young, I thought, was still largely effective despite the fact that they didn't have much of a run game to speak of. Okay, fine. Chuba Hubbard had 82 yards. I don't want to completely crucify Dave Canales, Idzik, and the rest of that offensive play-calling machine in Charlotte, Carolina. But Bryce Young, for him to go 26-48 for 291 yards and a score, if I told you that in any of the three previous seasons of Bryce Young as a starting quarterback, what would your reaction be?
10: I would be shocked.
11: You would be shocked, and you would probably say the Carolina Panthers won that football game.
10: Yep.
11: And so that's where my question is. Yaron Rivera was a holdover from the previous regime. Of course, we know what happened in Denver with his old BFF, Nate Hackett, when he was the head coach of that Denver Broncos team for, you know, not a full season. But point being, Rivera just keeps getting passed along as, hey, listen, he's from the McVay tree. Mm-hmm. There's going to be a point in time where he is regarded as this really forward-thinking defensive coordinator. We can't afford to lose him. Well, they gave up 59 points to the Chicago Bears in week one, and they just lost by 3 points to the Cleveland Browns. You tell me, at what point in time do we say, this defense is not exactly performing up to snuff.
10: Yeah, no, it happens. Remember, don't forget the big signing of Jalen Phillips during the offseason as well. So
11: no Devin Lloyd today.
10: Yep, that's true. So the Browns 2-1, the team that's not 2-1, but the New York Jets, with a really, really good showing against the Detroit Lions today, they lose 31-24. Here's head coach Aaron Glenn after the game talking about, hey, look, we're getting there.
8: You know, our guys believe all the work that was put in OTAs and training camp. Man, we're right here, and our guys know it's this gap right here that we got to close. And we're fighting our asses off to close that gap, and we will from a coaching perspective and from a player perspective. And to me, that's how you come together as a team, and we're going to continue to work to close that gap, and we'll be on the other side of these games. And I truly believe that. I do. It's just that we have to continue to work and believe in what we're doing.
10: Mia, I can't help but root for that guy.
11: Especially because he didn't have Breece Hall and Garrett Wilson for extended periods of time today. Good to hear that Wilson is good to go after getting through the concussion protocol. Breece Hall, Aaron Glenn saying postgame that they don't know the severity yet. Feel that something when Breece was running and then got tackled and planted felt something else. And so there's a lot of things potentially that could be going wrong with their star running back. It is apparently a quad injury. Officially, we will continue to monitor that injury as well.
10: She's Mia O'Brien. I'm Andrew Salchunas. Four games in the 4 o'clock window. Two at halftime, two nearing the end. We'll update you on those coming up next. Also, with the 1 o'clock window, well done. The teams that won, they're celebrating. The teams that lost, they're probably emotional right now. But there are fantasy football heroes for all of us out there. We talk about that next here on Primetime, ESPN Radio and the ESPN app.
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0: Week 3 of the NFL season well underway. 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Four games in the 4 o'clock window, two at halftime, two nearing halftime. The San Francisco 49ers lead the Arizona Cardinals 17-6. The Vikings, Minnesota in Tampa, currently leading the Bucs 17-10. Brandon Aubrey just made it a 4-point game for the Cowboys in Brazil with a field goal. So the Ravens now up 17-13. And the Vegas Raiders doing whatever they can to try to put up points right before the end of the first half on a 3rd and 14. Kirk Cousins, a completion of Brock Bowers, who gets out of bounds. So he stops the clock with 13 seconds left. We'll see if they take a shot in the end zone. But still, the Raiders impressing everybody, 13-13 currently in New Orleans. We'll keep you up to date on all the scores currently going on as the Ravens decide to clock it, and they will go to halftime. So the Ravens up 17-13. I mean, Mia, it's you expected points. One of the big stories has been, what's the field conditions going to look like? We will speak to somebody about that coming up here momentarily. But so far, 17-13, the Ravens defense doing a pretty good job. You have an interesting stat about the ground game for Dallas.
1: Yes, the Dallas run game, 30th in the NFL entering the day. And Andrew, that is despite a Dallas Cowboys operation as a whole that is first in points per drive, first in scoring percentage, first in third down conversion, second in the league in red zone conversion rate. And so it really is just mind-boggling. It's speaks, of course, to that connection between Dak Prescott, CeeDee Lamb, Dak Prescott, George Pickens, this receiving core for the Dallas Cowboys. But it also brings into question, Clayton Adams, hailed as one of the great young OC minds, of course, was the Cardinals offensive line coach prior to joining forces with Brian Schottenheimer. And at some point in time, while Javonte Williams has been effective, this run game has never really been a true 1B to the 1A of the passing attack of the Dallas Cowboys. Maybe this is a coming out party for them, especially going up against a Ravens run defense that is supposed to be one of the better outfits in the league.
0: Yep. Ravens currently leading 17-13 over the Dallas Cowboys. And what we're going to do now is not head to Dallas, Mia. They're heading to Brazil. You know, I was having some fun with Jonathan Zaslow on Friday. Stephen A. Smith had to go out there early because he had to really start prepping for this game between Baltimore and Dallas in Brazil. I wonder if Todd Archer decided to really get down there early to prep as well. Todd, thanks for coming on here on Primetime. She's Mia O'Brien. I'm Andrew Salchunas.
2: How you doing, guys? No, I did not come down early. In fact, my plane was delayed 35 hours. My trip was delayed 35 hours. So it was been a fun time.
0: Oh, I'm sorry to hear that. That's probably some of the worst news that I could hear. Now, Todd, obviously the big story going into this is not necessarily the two teams. It was the field conditions. What have you seen so far during this game? What have the teams considered doing before the game started? Were the field conditions actually worthy of being talked about so much?
2: I mean, it doesn't seem like it's been too much of an issue here in the first half. A couple guys have slipped, but that's going to happen in every game that you see. I haven't noticed it to be a big deal. Certainly we made a big deal of it throughout the week and leading up to it. It did look patchy. The players say it was a little soft. I think the second half will be interesting because now the sun's down, the moisture rises a little bit. The second half it might be a little more slick, but so far so good, I guess, on the field.
1: Todd, 73 passing yards for Dak Prescott in the first half. Cowboys trailing 17-13. 78 yards on the ground for the boys. Would you evaluate and assess this as a well-balanced offense in terms of the discrepancy between the run and the pass, as I know that that is something that Brian Schottenheimer and friends have been striving to finally accomplish?
2: Right, positive on the run side, right, because they've not run the ball well in the first two games at all. Javonte Williams had more rushing yards after one drive than he had in either of the first two games. So that's the positive. And you mentioned Dak's pass total, 73 yards, and his completion percentage is high. The Cowboys haven't really made any plays down the field. There's been no big plays. George Pickens, again, kind of limited a little bit. CeeDee Lamb, a couple of nice catches. Kevontae Turpin, the big third down play that led to their touchdown from Williams. They've got to find a way to get the ball downfield and make some plays, be it with double moves, be it with added protection, or just be it with George Pickens being George Pickens. But so far, the Cowboys have... they're remaining patient. They're in the game, but I don't know if this is the formula for them to win.
0: What has the Dallas defense done so far today to sort of maintain Lamar Jackson, just 6-9 for 58 yards in the air? Derrick Henry, I know he has the two touchdowns, but just 47 yards on the ground. What has Dallas' defense done today to slow down this Baltimore offense?
2: Yeah, in a fourth down stop on Henry in the first quarter that led to the Cowboys' touchdown drive. So, you can't complain with what they're doing, stopping the run. Lamar Jackson, however, big run. Quarterbacks have gained more yards against the Cowboys running the ball in the first week than any other team. So that kind of jump-started them a little bit with his run, and that led to their first touchdown drive. They're keeping in front of them, a big pass interference penalty. Marquise Bell put the ball at the three. The Cowboys, they're hurting at safety right now. In week one, Malik Hooker goes out with a broken forearm. In week two, they lose P.J. Locke to a plantar fascia. And then here in the first half, Jalen Thompson goes out with a hamstring strain. They're down their three top safeties in the first two-plus games of the year. So a lot of pressure now on Marquise Bell, Elijah Clark, and seeing if they can maybe do a little bit better in terms of trying to get taking the ball away. But Lamar's not giving them any opportunities, and Derrick Henry got better as the game went along.
1: No Kobe Durant, no DeMarvian Overshawn as well for the Dallas Cowboys defense. And so, Todd, before we let you go, if there is an opportunity for this Baltimore Ravens offense to seize, given the shorthanded nature of this Cowboys defense, what area of the field would you suggest they attack?
2: I would go after those safeties. And yes, I realize they have Caleb Downs playing there when they go to their base defense, their first-round pick. But when they go to their nickel, you're looking at two guys that were undrafted free agents, one a couple of years ago, one about 4 years ago. Bell has played a lot of football, but he was mainly brought in this back this year to be a special teams guy, not an every down safety. I wonder if you'll see Lamar and Zay Flowers kind of get on track a little bit.
0: Todd, thanks for the time and have a safe trip back. Appreciate it.
2: You got it. Thank you.
0: There's Todd Archer. 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The Minnesota Vikings, Tampa Bay Buccaneers, they've kicked off to start the second half. Tampa Bay with the ball right around midfield, a minute in. Again, Vikings leading 17-10. And the Vegas Raiders, they had a couple of chances toward the end of that first half. Kirk Cousins just kept on looking at Brock Bowers. Not a bad guy to look at on every single red zone attempt, but the Raiders unable to score the touchdown. They did great job with clock management, giving them still some time to attempt a field goal here with 4 seconds left. The Raiders could go into halftime with a 16-13 lead, and we'll continue to talk about it, how real the Las Vegas Raiders are. And Mia, again, the Tampa Bay Buccaneers, right around midfield now. This must-win games are thrown out there all the time. But when it comes to Todd Bowles and this coaching staff, is there more of a better example than today's game at home against Minnesota?
1: Well, let's go big picture. Of those seven teams entering the week that were 0-2 coming into week three, Andrew, who were you most concerned about? Because I don't think a lot of people picked the Tampa Bay Buccaneers, and now in hindsight, perhaps they should have, because there are some other teams, i.e. the Houston Texans, who we'll get to here in just a second, who are now 0-3. In the case of Houston, it's for a second straight year. We have seen them, against all odds, bounce back and make the postseason, and so perhaps there's a little bit more faith there. Everyone and their mother expected the Los Angeles Chargers to bounce back, although they had to travel to Orchard Park and play the Buffalo Bills today. They are now 0-3. But no one was seemingly talking about Baker and the Bucs. I think that there's just this belief of, hey, if there's a chip on Baker Mayfield's shoulder, he's going to ball out. And even if he does ball out, as we're seeing here today, that Bucs defense is, of course, a team that won the Super Bowl 6 years ago. And I think everyone still has this, I don't want to say revisionist history, but I think we still live in that era of this Todd Bowles defense was Super Bowl caliber, when in reality, that was almost a decade ago now.
0: Amazing how you could prepare for a show a little bit. And one of the texts I sent you is, all right, Todd Bowles hot seat, or did the Minnesota Vikings make the right choice to give Kyler Murray another opportunity? Right now, Kyler Murray showing, sure, yeah, you should give me another opportunity. They lead Tampa 17-10. The Raiders did convert on that field goal. They go to halftime up 16-13 in New Orleans. The 49ers and Cardinals also start the second half. San Francisco has a 17-6 lead over Arizona. All right, coming up next, Mia, 1 o'clock slate, you could be feeling pretty good about your fantasy football team. Regardless of how the teams played, did your fantasy football team benefit from an individual? We'll get into that coming up next. Also, you mentioned that Houston Texans team. Do or die for a lot of teams moving forward. That comes your way next here on Primetime ESPN Radio and the ESPN app.
3: 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Do either of them have a shot at the playoffs? 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
0: I'm Nick DeLuca. Late afternoon window continuing in Week 3. The Niners and the Cardinals. NFC West battle in San Francisco. Niners up 17-6 and knocking on the door again 4 minutes in to the second half at the Arizona 1 yard line. Brock Purdy, 245 yards and a pair of touchdown throws. One going to Mike Evans. Evans dealing with a rib injury, was carted off, ruled out the rest of the way. Niners seeking consecutive 3-0 starts for the first time since 1989 and 1990 today. The Vikings visiting the Buccaneers in Tampa Bay. Minnesota up 17-10 with 11 minutes to go in the third quarter. Miles Price with an 86-yard punt return for a touchdown. Jordan Addison adding a 41-yard touchdown catch. Baker Mayfield to Ted Hurst. TD throw, the only TD for Tampa Bay so far this afternoon. Ravens up 17-13 on the Cowboys in Brazil at the half. Dak Prescott 11 of 17 for 73 yards in the first half. Dallas finding the end zone on a Javonte Williams touchdown run. Pair of TD runs for Derrick Henry in the first half. And that one with a pair of 1-1 teams looking to get to 2-1. The Raiders and the Saints are at the half in New Orleans, 16-13 Las Vegas. Kirk Cousins to Michael Mayer, touchdown throw. Tyler Shuck with touchdown throws to Juwan Johnson and Noah Fant. In baseball, Astros officially heading to the playoffs. They clinch the AL West with the Rangers' loss to the Twins.
15: This is Rich Eisen. 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
1: I don't think there's a quarterback who plays faster with his eyes right now than Brock. 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
3: Buckle down the hatches, lock in. It's a long season, 1 week at a time. The only thing on our minds right now are the Arizona Cardinals. This is going to be a hell of a game. So lock in. Focus week to week. No big picture here.
4: We believe that the New Orleans Saints are a quality football team. 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
5: Carson is a veteran backup who's capable of doing just what he did for them, which is lead them to wins. 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
6: And as a competitor, I want to play last week, you know, but I'm excited. I'm excited to be back. I'm thankful that we're 2-0. But just to be 2-0 in this situation right now is just amazing.
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7: 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I'm Andrew Salchunas alongside Mia O'Brien. A couple of games still at halftime. Ravens, Cowboys, living la vida loca. How about that, Mia? Were you ready for that Ricky Martin halftime show that we saw in Brazil? It looked lit, as the kids are saying.
8: Is Ricky Martin Brazilian? No, he's Puerto Rican. That's what I thought.
7: Yeah, but well, he was there.
8: I'm here for it. I mean, yeah. It's quite a vibe, as the kids also like to say, down there in Rio de Janeiro, where the Cowboys and the Ravens have overcome whatever field conditions we were concerned about to still put out a performance for both squads that suggests that offensive output is not dead, and the field conditions are not limiting Lamar Jackson and Dak Prescott through two quarters of football.
7: Yeah, we just spoke with Todd Archer, who, of course, covers the Dallas Cowboys for ESPN.com, and he's like, yeah, you know, there's a lot of talk, but it doesn't really seem to be an issue right now for these two teams. Ravens up 17-13 as they're about to kick off to start the second half. Raiders and Saints still at halftime as well. 49ers, Cardinals, the first 4 o'clock game to resume play. They're 4 minutes into the third quarter. San Francisco didn't take long. Christian McCaffrey with the touchdown. They lead Arizona 23-6. And halftime isn't just about adjustments for the offense, Mia. It can also be about adjustments for the defense. Both the Bucs quickly punt, and then the Minnesota Vikings quickly punt. The Buccaneers have the ball. They're currently trailing Minnesota 17-10. But we are well underway in the 4 o'clock window, but that doesn't mean we have to forget about what happened at 1 o'clock. Let's talk about our fantasy football heroes from the 1 o'clock slate. Mia, who took care of business for you?
8: Let's head to Motown first before we go anywhere else.
9: There's the snap. Goff back. Lost it to Gibbs. Right side. Gibbs wide open. 5. End zone. Touchdown, Detroit Lions. Jahmyr Gibbs over the right side. Jared Goff found him. There was nobody between him and the end zone, and you're not going to catch up to him.
8: They said Brad Holmes was crazy when he drafted Jahmyr Gibbs 12th overall back in 2023, Andrew Salchunas. But who's laughing now? The call courtesy of 97.1, The Ticket. Jahmyr Gibbs, 3 touchdowns today, brings him to 55 for his career. He is the 4th fastest all-purpose player. Running backs, wide receivers, tight ends, everybody included, to hit that 55 touchdown mark before the age of 25. He won't turn 25 until March.
7: Yeah, and 381 total yards of offense for the Lions today. Jahmyr Gibbs had 164 of those. So not a bad day for Jahmyr Gibbs, and not a bad day for anybody that had him on their fantasy football team. Here's head coach Dan Campbell after the win.
10: He can do so many things in the run and pass game, you know, and there's so many. What you love about Gibbs that people don't understand, you're a play caller. It's not just about, you know, oh, hey, perimeter runs, miss, and get. Man, I mean, one of his favorite runs is just downhill runs. I mean, you know, and you might not figure that, but he loves to get in there and kind of follow those blocks, find a crease, and then just turn it on because he's got his acceleration is special. But this guy just, I mean, once again, came to life and made some huge plays for us down the stretch.
7: And look, it was nice to see the two-headed monster with him and David Montgomery, but it's been also really cool to just see Jahmyr Gibbs have the show for himself. So that's a good choice. Me, I'm a man of the people, all right? Because I didn't benefit from this player on my fantasy football team, but man, would I like to, because I am in tight end purgatory. No, you know what? No. I'm in tight end hell right now. I started Gadsden today just out of a prayer because Colson Loveland's not doing anything for me. So for those of you who had Harold Fannin Jr. on your team today, congratulations. Here he is with a touchdown, courtesy of 850 ESPN Cleveland.
11: Here we go, third down. Browns can get a first down just inside the five. Watson has the snap. Watson looks left. Deshaun up in the pocket. Deshaun throws. End zone touchdown! Harold Fannin! Second of an A! And the Browns take the lead with a minute 48 to go!
7: Yep, must be nice. And the Cleveland Browns win again, 2-1. After you hear the Browns is the Browns early on in week one, Todd Monken was not happy about it. He said, bleep that. Then they win week two to go 1-1. Then they beat the Carolina Panthers, who a lot of people have a lot of expectations for this year. And they are now 2-1 on the season. With all the time, remember, Myles Garrett gets traded this offseason. Defense still looks really good. And the offense is showing life under new head coach Todd Monken.
8: Yeah, 7 catches on 9 targets, 2 of them for scores for Harold Fannin. And Todd Monken remains unfiltered. He's still dropping expletives, Andrew. He said in part post-game following this victory over the Carolina Panthers, next week we're playing for first place. Holy bleep. Is that cool or what? Our guys are ready to rock and roll. We'll be good to go. Appreciate the fans. But we're not perfect. We are not coaching or playing. We're going to fight like heck to get there. I promise.
7: By the way, if I'm Todd Monken, I'm a big fan of the Pittsburgh Steelers today because the Steelers with a big, big, big win over the Cincinnati Bengals. Bad loss for the Bengals. Bengals were looking to go 3-0 to start the season. Defense has been looking better, but Joe Burrow with a costly fumble with under a minute left right around midfield, and the Bengals lose 30-27 to a team that had really gotten nothing going offensively this year for the Pittsburgh Steelers, but Aaron Rodgers looked a little bit younger. I saw Aaron Rodgers break a 10-plus yard run today, Mia. Unbelievable.
8: Not only was Aaron Rodgers toting the rock, how about Jaylen Warren? He forced 10 missed tackles on 20 touches, a career high, 176 yards from scrimmage, 69 of them before contact. I thought the Pittsburgh Steelers offensive line had problems. What happened?
7: Well, they look better today. Look much better today. Steelers get the win. Let's head to San Francisco. Unfortunately, not for a scoring update.
0: Cardinals at 49ers.
7: Niners still lead 23-6, but man, oh man. Mike Evans carted off the field earlier in the game. This time, Trent Williams, future Hall of Fame left tackle Trent Williams, carted off the field, towel over his head. He was sitting in the car. He wasn't laying down the back. He was sitting in the passenger seat, but he exits the game. And that's just another injury for a team that, man, I mean, that's the storyline for San Francisco. One story is they keep overcoming it. The other is just they have to overcome it constantly.
8: The first time we referenced the San Francisco 49ers on this program, though, Andrew, what did you say? If we're going to talk about the Niners, who is the person we have to talk about?
7: Kyle Shanahan.
8: So, therefore, while this is obviously a massive blow to the offensive line of the San Francisco 49ers, it's certainly a massive blow to their offensive operation. They still have that guy calling plays. They still have that guy as the head coach. And they still have Brock Purdy under center. And Brock Purdy continuing to dice up this Arizona Cardinals defense, even without Trent Williams. 11 of 20 for 245 yards, 2 passing touchdowns, a QBR of 132.3. Sounds pretty good to me.
7: And respectfully to Brock Purdy, whether it's Mac Jones, whether it's me, I'm pretty sure the San Francisco 49ers offense will still roll because Kyle Shanahan is just that dude. Also, another injury update for you. We talked about it when it first happened. We were keeping an eye on what was going on in Tampa. The Minnesota Vikings, we saw Justin Jefferson walking to the tunnel. Then he was seen on the sideline again with his helmet. So you're going, all right, that's a good sign. The Vikings currently up 17-10. So it's just a one-score game. So if he's going to be good to go, he'll play, right? Justin Jefferson now, per Adam Schefter, officially out of the game today with an ankle injury.
8: And by the way, officially the injury to Trent Williams is a stinger, and so we will also be monitoring that the rest of the way.
7: Yeah, and those stingers, you never know, right? Could he be back this game? Could he be back next week? I mean, stingers just, it affects different players differently week in, week out, year in.

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1: 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I was horrified by it. I was infuriated by it. I put most of the blame on Donald Trump. 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
2: That all boats are floating on? Something like that.
3: Sounds right.
2: Something like that.
4: I think it's something like roll tide.
2: Hey now.
3: Or if you are like on the East Coast right now, it's literally the tides are rising, unfortunately, with the storm that we've been dealing with.
2: All I'm seeing is all the floodwaters that, you know, yes, obviously we're thinking of everyone who has flooding happening in the streets, but I also love these videos of, yeah, look, the flooding is really bad, and it's like the bay area, and you're just seeing the boats rocking on the bay, and I'm like, oh. You know, we want to see the boats rocking. We like to see the water. But, yeah, I hope everyone's doing okay.
3: Yeah, hopefully just not in people's houses.
2: In my homeland of New Jersey, of course.
3: By the way, a couple of turnovers back-to-back. Dak Prescott, there was a fumble, a completion of Jake Ferguson, but there was a fumble, and Baltimore recovers. And then we had an interception in the Minnesota game. Kyler Murray, not taking a shot here. A little short in size, tries throwing over the middle of the field, pass gets deflected, and then later intercepted. So Tampa Bay now has the ball deep in Minnesota territory, still trailing Minnesota 17-10. Now, coming up next, there's a couple of 0-3 teams going on right now, and teams that are 0-3 that I don't think many people expected to see start the season this way. Which team do you have most faith in? Which team do you think, isn't a ton of trouble.
2: Shocked it's taken us this long to get to this. You are so excited, Andrew.
3: That comes your way next here on Primetime ESPN Radio and the ESPN app.
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5: 5-yard touchdown catch and run. So the Cardinals cut the deficit a little bit. It's now 23-13. The Tampa Bay Buccaneers did get a field goal on their second drive of the second half. So it's 17-13 Minnesota. Identical score in Brazil. The Ravens currently leading Dallas 17-13. Cowboys just had a good stop defensively. So the Cowboys still looking to take their lead, and the Raiders with a 16-13 lead in New Orleans, which, again, Mia, we've talked about it a lot of times, like, how real is this Raiders team? Going to New Orleans is no easy place to play. And the New Orleans Saints, I'll tell you, they're my pick to win the NFC South. And it's not because I think they're like just some superior team. I just look at this division and it's anybody's division. And the Saints, because of their schedule, a little bit less daunting than some of the teams that also are playing in the NFC South. But if the Raiders can go on the road and go 3-0, as we're talking about some teams in a minute here that are 0-3, when do we start saying, okay, maybe this Raiders team is a little real here?
6: What's incredible is that they started 2-0 without Brock Bowers, who is closing in on 100 receiving yards in his season debut. I don't want to put the cart before the horse, though, Andrew, because the New Orleans Saints have outscored their opponents through the first 2 weeks of the NFL season, 34-13 in the second half of ball games. They are the definition of a second-half team. Let's see what Kellen Moore and friends can cook up at the Superdome back home.
5: Yeah, and of course, the first week, they had a lot of points in the second half. That game against Detroit that goes to overtime, crazy finish, Lions get the win. That's the one loss for New Orleans. All right, so if the Raiders do improve to 3-0, they would be tied with the Kansas City Chiefs for first place in the AFC West. There's another team in the AFC West that is not 3-0. They're not 2-1. They're not 1-2. But it is the law firm of Harbaugh, Herbert, and McDaniel falling to 0-3 after another loss today. You go into this game thinking, all right, Chargers, Bills. Can the Chargers go to Buffalo and steal a win? Early on, they're up 10-0 in the first quarter, but then the second quarter happened. Buffalo ties it at 10 apiece, and then it was all Buffalo in the second half. Bills win 24-16, dropping the Chargers to 0-3 on the season. If man, Justin Herbert, he was kind of fine, but he wasn't great. And once again, it's another big game for Justin Herbert, must-win game. When you're 0-2 and you lose to the two teams that you lose to early on, and then you're traveling to Buffalo, which is a big game, you need to win that one to stay afloat, to be 1-2. He goes out there and he's, once again, just a guy in Justin Herbert. Do you have any faith in the Los Angeles Chargers, who I don't know if you've looked at their schedule. It began today, but the next 6 weeks, you want to talk about gauntlets? Do you have any faith at this point that they make the playoffs?
6: No, I don't. I don't, because this offensive operation has not shown me anything that should eke out some sort of level of confidence in, hey, you know what? It may be an L, but the operation is sound. I can see slight glimpses of proof of concept of what this offense wants to be. Earlier in the program, we were discussing a couple different teams that we said, especially the New England Patriots, another team that's 1-2, not 0-3, but certainly a team that's disappointed through the first 3 weeks of the season, Andrew, and you said they looked bad, mm-hmm. and or lifeless or dead, and I said, no, they look like they don't have an identity. And I would argue that the Los Angeles Chargers, under the Justin Herbert, Jim Harbaugh administration, have been defined by big plays down the field launched by the quarterback. So far this year, Justin Herbert is 1-for-12 on plays 20-plus yards through the air with 3 interceptions. Additionally, Mike McDaniel was brought in as the OC because the thought process was, okay, just chucking it downfield, that may be our identity, but that's not sustainable. And so we need to bring in a run game guru in Mike McDaniel, marry that to the Justin Herbert skill set, create a multidimensional offense that keeps defenses on their toes. And I have not seen any synergy kumbaya moment that says to me, this is a team that's going to get its act together.
5: Here's Jim Harbaugh, head coach of those Los Angeles Chargers. Usually a man of many words, not so much today.
7: We did not win the game, that's painful. That hurts. we didn't get it done.
5: Yeah, simple. They didn't get it done. Very simple. Simple to the point. They're 0-3. And Justin Herbert is one of those quarterbacks where I sometimes enjoy seeing lose football games, because all I hear is how he's the prototype and how everything about him is perfect. And, he's 6'5", he's 240 pounds, he's got a rocket of an arm. And, man, look at what it's going to be like with him and Harbaugh. He's such a good head coach. And look at him with Mike McDaniel. Might not be a great head coach, but, man, he's an offensive guru. And you're not seeing any of that right now with the Chargers. Nothing.
6: This one, I got to read this stat, and I almost wish I had asked for our producer team or the tag team of Josiah and Jovan up in Bristol to like cue up the world's smallest violin or something like that, because this stat is absurd, Andrew. The Bills turned the ball over 5 times.
5: Yep.
6: And still won this game 24-6. They had lost 16 straight when they had 4 or more turnovers. The last time they eked out a win despite turning the ball over 4 or more times, 1997 against the Indianapolis Colts. Do you know who was quarterbacking the Colts that day, Andrew?
5: Oh, please tell me it was Harbaugh.
6: It was Jim Harbaugh.
5: I love that.
6: Hold on. We got one more. We're going to take it one step further. According to our friends at Sumer Sports, NFL teams were 2-119-1 when losing the turnover battle by 4-plus turnovers since 2016. Teams are now 3-119-1 after the Buffalo Bills 24-16 win today. But here's the kicker. Here's what they don't tell you when you first look at that stat. Those other 2 wins, both of which came over the Los Angeles Chargers.
5: Oh, my God.
6: Most notably, of course, that Jaguars playoff win back in 2022. And then, yes, there was another Chargers loss thrown in there as well.
5: I just love this for the Chargers. Now 0-3, and next week they have to travel to Seattle, who just lost to the Commanders. So there's going to be a hungry Seattle team next week. Then they host the Broncos. Then they go to Kansas City. Then they go to the Rams. And then they host the Texans. And then they go to Baltimore. Will the Chargers win a game? Not will they make the playoffs. Will the Chargers win a game is actually the question that we have to be asking ourselves. They're not the only 0-3 team, though. There is another team that we will have to talk about coming up next, because last year they overcame history. Can they do it again this year? Also, there is a lot of action going on right now in the third quarter of some of these games. We will keep you up to date. We have some special teams magic happening. We have second half touchdowns, like you mentioned not that long ago. Plenty to get into. She's me, O'Brien. I'm Andrew Salchunas. This is primetime here on ESPN Radio, the all-new ESPN app, SiriusXM Channel 80, and tune in.
8: 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Believe it or not, the Cleveland Browns are 2-1 as they beat the Carolina Panthers 21-18. Could Cleveland actually make a run for the postseason? 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
5: 2:13 to go in the third. Jordan Addison with a 40-plus yard touchdown reception from Kyler Murray. Vikings also getting a Miles Price 86-yard punt return. The scoring in that one. Vikings receiver Justin Jefferson ruled out in that one in the first half. Ravens taking on the Cowboys in Brazil. Baltimore up 17-13, 4:27 to go in the third. Been a good day for Derrick Henry on the ground with a pair of touchdown runs. Baltimore threatening to add to the lead. Have it first and goal at the Dallas 4-yard line. The Raiders led at halftime, looking to get to 3-0 in New Orleans against the Saints. It has been all home team out of the halftime locker room. Saints extending their lead now up 27-16 with 14 unanswered points in the second half. Tyler Shuck with 3 touchdown passes today.
21: Hey, it's Michelle Smallman. Coming up Monday, Jalen Hurts and the Eagles head to Chicago looking to stay hot. So can Jalen Hurts continue to silence his doubters? We'll talk about it on Unsportsmanlike, 6 a.m. Eastern, right here on ESPN Radio, ESPN2, and ESPNU.
5: where do I begin? A flurry of touchdowns, a flurry of special teams mistakes, all within one commercial break. This is Primetime here on ESPN Radio and the all-new ESPN app presented by Progressive Insurance. I'm Andrew Salchunas alongside Mia O'Brien. So let's get right to it, Mia. Let's start in New Orleans.
0: Raiders at Saints.
5: So right before we go to commercial break, we've been talking about Juwan Johnson a couple of times today because he's just a gigantic human being, and you're wondering how can anybody stop that man? Well, I think the Vegas Raiders are asking that question themselves. Juwan Johnson scores a touchdown to give the New Orleans Saints a 20-16 lead, and then on the kickoff, the Raiders fumble. So the Saints pick up the ball right away. They start on the Vegas Raiders 32-yard line. They get a 16-yard run by Travis Etienne Jr., which is something to bring up because he came up grabbing his hamstring. So immediately you're going, uh-oh, that's an injury concern for New Orleans. And then on the very next play, Juwan Johnson has two touchdown receptions today. How about the other tight end for New Orleans? Noah Fant scores a touchdown. And in the blink of an eye, the Las Vegas Raiders, who had a lead of 16-13 over New Orleans, are now trailing the Saints 27-16 with 5 minutes and change left in the third quarter.
6: We will keep you posted on the status of one Travis Etienne Jr., but the good news for those of you who own Travis Etienne in fantasy football, he has outsnapped Alvin Kamara for the first time seemingly this year, 13 carries for 57 yards. No scores yet to speak of, and obviously we hope that the former Jacksonville Jaguar is doing A-okay. Speaking of the Jacksonville Jaguars in the AFC South, Andrew, was an AFC South battle in Indianapolis of 0-3 squads.
5: Yes, it was, and I mean, all of a sudden,
6: 0-2 squads. 0-2 squads. Loser leaves town. Loser leaves town. Excuse me.
5: Yeah, exactly.
6: 0-3. In the case of who lost, they quite literally have to leave town because they don't reside in the city of Indianapolis.
5: Yes, that is absolutely true. 2-0-2 teams in Indianapolis, and then all of a sudden, one has to win, one has to lose. And it was a pretty tight game pretty much the entire time between the Colts and the Texans. And the Colts prevail, winning 19-17 over the Houston Texans. And, you know, this is one of those teams, the Houston Texans, now 0-3 on the season. Can they make the playoffs? Well, Mia, didn't they do something like that just last year?
6: They did it last year. They also did it in 2018. They're the only team to do it since 2000. Let's bring on a guy who knows a thing or two about those Houston Texans and the crazy 0-3 to postseason-bound seasons. It's Cole Thompson of Texans Wire, 95.7, The Fan. Cole, I know you want to wax poetic here on Primetime on ESPN Radio about that offensive line that we were told was fixed, that the offense was going to actually have a run game in H-Town in 2026 that we have not seen so far this year. Where do we want to begin? Let's just boil it down to this. Why did the Houston Texans lose this game today to the Indianapolis Colts 19-17? Sup, friend?
2: Pretty simple. It's because of they had two offensive drives that were actually functional and everything else was just hot dog water just mixed on in with a bunch of disarray of cardboard crap. I mean, like, we're just going to be completely real. And it's a shame that we're in this situation once again if you are in the city of Houston, because you want to believe something is going to change. But it feels like under this regime, constantly you are undermined and told that there are just things that are done a certain way, and ultimately it comes back to rear its ugly head early on in the season, and definitely at the end of the season after you're finally able to fix some things. The one positive I think you can take away in this 0-3 tremendous start for the Texans this season is the fact that they have a quarterback that is actually not the biggest problem. C.J. Stroud is making decisive reads. C.J. Stroud made several very impressive throws. There was one on third down. He's under duress. He steps outside the pocket. He moves to the outside corner to the right, delivers a dot downfield, and Xavier Hutchinson can't come up with the football. So it's even when the moments are good for Stroud, you're watching as the ineptitude of this entire offense is kind of holding him back. And in a critical year where he is betting on himself to hopefully get a massive contract extension, prove that he is the reason why this team can reach new pillars, finally make it to the AFC Championship game. He's doing his part, but the 98% of the other offensive drives are being let down. And there's so many things that go wrong here. Texans fans want to go ahead and lose their minds because of it's all Nick Caley's fault. Nick Caley is the biggest problem. And I understand where you have a young offensive coordinator, never was a play caller before coming on into Houston, has struggled in the past. Nobody should deny that whatsoever. But there are also times where players on the field have to execute. This offensive line is still as awful as it was a season ago. The run game is absolutely abysmal outside of a few breakaway plays from Woody Marks, including one that was called on back because of, shocker, a holding call on the team. No legit wide receiver number one when Nico Collins is out. And they took away your best asset that is Dalton Schultz most of the day. You basically were playing with one arm tied behind your back and kind of hoping that one of the interceptions or turnovers that you saw on Daniel Jones would have led to a scoop and score or a pick six, because at least then you would have walked away with points instead of trying to settle for a Kaimi Fairbairn field goal. But there's so many faults going on with Houston right now. This is not a functioning football team. This is not a prepared football team. And this is a very critical, under-disciplined football team. DeMeco Ryans deserves a little bit of blame, too. With 35 seconds on the clock, why are you waiting for it to dial on down before eventually you finally call a timeout? It just does not make sense to me.
5: Cole, what happened after week one, though? Week one, it was the game of the week. That Bills-Texans game where the Bills hold on 36-31. Texans almost win if there was an interception that would have been caught in the end zone. And then since then, 6 points and 17 points for the Houston offense. What's been the main difference in the last 2 weeks?
2: Well, number one, you don't have to face off against Josh Allen in a defensive backfield that probably is a little underwhelming and is going through some growing pains itself. So, plus there. Number two, you didn't have Nico Collins the last two games. He's been out with a hamstring injury. And you got to remember, in that first game, he had 7 catches for 75 yards and a touchdown reception. But the thing about Nico Collins is everyone knows that that is the main element of your offense. If you are trying to go vertical down the field, you usually having two guys on him, whether it be the safety and the cornerback or the nickel and the safety, whatever it is, there's usually two guys that are on a guy like Nico Collins, which opens up the intermediate part of the field. For Kayshon Booty, for Jalen Noel, for Jared Wayne, for the tight ends like Dalton Schultz or Foster Moreau. And we saw that a lot in that first game from C.J. Stroud, being able to attack the open intermediate part of the field. But then you got to also talk about the offensive line, guys. I mean, last week you go up against Dexter Lawrence and Jonathan Allen, which I want to give credit. I am a big believer that Cincinnati has the most improved team in the AFC this year, and you've got a good display of what it is going to be like this season with their new defensive front. They had a young offensive lineman in Keelan Rutledge having to go one-on-one against Dexter Lawrence. That's a recipe for disaster. And then the rest of the unit that's playing, Wyatt Teller, Evan Brown, Trent Brown, these are guys that you are looking at as jacks, just the guy. They're supposed to be depth pieces for your team. And they're having to play first-team offensive roles because either A, injuries like a Braden Smith is on the IAR or an Ed Ingram who's dealing with a groin issue are out for these games, or B, they're the best option you have, like an Evan Brown, because everyone else is struggling at the other position. So the inability to run the football has been massive. It's back-to-back games where they're averaging less than 2.8 yards of play. It's back-to-back games with their longest run came from a non-wide receiver. I mean, came from a non-running back in the overall game. And you're really trying to find that open target that can be a consistent factor for you. Last week, Dalton Schultz was that. Now, a lot of the times, it was a bunch of dink and dunks and short to intermediate throws to where you're getting really just like that 11-yard slant pattern, and then immediately he goes down. But he had 12 catches for 140 yards. This game, they took Dalton Schultz away, and it felt like that the best receiver for you is either Jalen Noel on one or two big explosives down the field, or probably a Woody Marks or a Foster Moreau for a gain of four, a gain of five. They made C.J. Stroud dink and dunk his way to success. And so last week, when you weren't able to run the football, yeah, you throw for 353 yards, but it's just empty calories because you can't find the end zone. It doesn't do anything for you. Defense has played well enough to keep you in this game. You know, the thing that I said going into the year was that Texans, if they could end up holding opponents to 20 points, they should be able to win. Because all you're asking your offense to do is find the end zone three times. And that feels like it's a Mount Everest exploration to just go ahead and get that done. So it's a giant question mark about where this offense can go. Play calling has been abysmal. Depth of the offensive line has been abysmal. But I hate to be a contrarian, or maybe I don't. I don't mean to be just judgmental this way, but you kind of get what you pay for when you go out and bargain and shop for offensive linemen. Texans need to go make some big moves this offseason, bolster up their trenches, and they didn't swing for some of the top-tier guys. They went and they got players who they knew were going to be available, and ultimately you're seeing the results kind of pave the way.
6: Let it out, Cole Thompson. This is a safe space here on Primetime on ESPN Radio. I knew you had a thought or two about that Texans offensive line. Safe to say, Cole Thompson of the Texans Wire, not buying the Texans bouncing back from this 0-3 start to the 2026 campaign. Two sentences, Cole, because we're low on time. The Indianapolis Colts are what in 2026 after watching them defeat the Texans today, 19-17?
2: Fine team that probably will flirt with a 7-10 to 10-7 finish somewhere in that range, and that's maybe good enough for them to save strength. I can stop. Yeah.
6: Love it.
5: All right, Cole. Thanks so much. We appreciate you taking the time, and sorry for the 0-3 start. Thanks.
2: They've done it before. I don't think they'll do it again. Talk to you guys later.
5: Thank you. There's Cole Thompson from 95.7 The Fan and the Texans Wire. Now, coming up next, we have four games going on right now in the 4 o'clock window. And, like, literally 5 minutes ago, some of them were two-score games. You blinked. They're all one-score games. So we will update you on everything that is happening right now here on Primetime ESPN Radio and the ESPN app.
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4: Commander Bovino, he's been ordered basically to leave Minneapolis by the higher-ups in the federal government, along with some but not all of the Border Patrol agents who are on the ground there. 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
4: Governor Glenn Youngkin, the former governor of Virginia, you mentioned those really shaky polling numbers for Governor Spanberger. 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

0: Well, like we mentioned going into the break, a bunch of two-score games quickly became one-score games. This is primetime here on ESPN Radio and the all-new ESPN app. I'm Andrew Salchunas alongside Mia O'Brien. So let's get right into it. Let's head first to San Francisco.
1: Cardinals at 49ers.
0: Well, what was a one-score game quickly became a two-score game again. The San Francisco 49ers, thanks to a George Kittle touchdown reception, makes it 29-20. Extra point is off the upright, so it remains 29-20. But it's a two-score game for the San Francisco 49ers. It was a one-score game out of nowhere because there was a muffed punt, which gave the Cardinals incredible field position. They go 28 yards and five plays to make it 23-20. But then San Francisco quickly goes downfield. Before that touchdown, Mia, my first thought was, all right, is this the game where they finally can't overcome the injuries? In case people have not been tuning in, Mike Evans left the game with an injury, as did future Hall of Fame left tackle Trent Williams. So that was a big touchdown for San Francisco with all the momentum that Arizona had.
2: Well, especially because it came courtesy of one Jeremiah Love, the number three overall pick in this past April's NFL draft. He's now up to 19 carries, 82 yards on the ground. And while he missed much of the preseason with that high ankle sprain, he obviously showed out in the opener against the Los Angeles Chargers. Mike LaFleur's first win as the head coach of the Arizona Cardinals, and so you're starting to think, hey, maybe we might see early returns from their lead tailback, the young tailback out of Notre Dame, in the first half of the season. And then you see this touchdown today, back-to-back 14-0 run for the Arizona Cardinals. Maybe the tide is shifting, but it appears momentum swinging back in favor of the home team, the San Francisco 49ers, with 8:42 to play in the game.
0: Can you say that two teams have momentum? Because that's what's going on right now in New Orleans.
1: Raiders at Saints.
0: So the Saints are up 27-22. We talked about it. In a matter of minutes, the New Orleans Saints put up 14 points, and then the Raiders go right downfield and score. They go for two to try to make it a three-point game. They cannot convert. So now 27-22, New Orleans had the ball, but they just punted it away. So it's going back to the Raiders. This game, 6-3 New Orleans after the first quarter. Then the Raiders score 13 points, outscoring the Saints 13-7 in the second quarter. So they go into halftime with a 16-13 point lead. Then New Orleans Saints up 14-6 in the third quarter. It's just going back and forth. This, everybody knew, would be the most fun game of the day today, the Saints and the Raiders.
2: Obviously, of course. But speaking of former top 10 drafted running backs, Ashton Jeanty, 30 yards on the ground on 12 carries. That's an average of 2.5 per tote, Andrew. However, everyone's favorite day three running back from this most recent draft, Mike Washington Jr. out of Arkansas, 4 carries, 49 yards, including that most recent score, a 36-yard scamper to the house.
0: So it's been a lot of fun right now watching those two teams play throughout the course of the day. Let's head to Brazil.
1: Ravens versus Cowboys from Rio de Janeiro, Brazil.
0: Ravens still maintaining a lead in this one, 24-21. We spoke with Todd Archer from ESPN.com, covers the Cowboys earlier today. He was talking about how really the field conditions was more talk than actual an issue during the game, unless maybe it is an issue for the defense. Who knows? Ravens up 24-21. The Cowboys get a touchdown courtesy of CeeDee Lamb. Then they go, or excuse me, Jake Ferguson. Then they go for two. CeeDee Lamb gets it. So unlike what the Raiders were able to do, the Cowboys do make it a three-point game. The Ravens, however, have the ball right now. They just finished the third quarter. They're going to start the fourth quarter with the ball on the Cowboys' 23-yard line. Another game that will continue to monitor you for you. Ravens up 24-21.
2: And we talked to Todd Archer, our Cowboys NFL Nation reporter here at ESPN, about the need for this offense to be two-dimensional, to have an effective run game. Javonte, that's of course for the Dallas Cowboys. Javonte Williams now up to 96 yards on the ground, 123 as a unit are the Dallas Cowboys in terms of rushing, 156 passing yards for Dak Prescott. And so it is a pretty well-balanced attack for the Cowboys. Oh boy, Andrew, here we go. Oh, we had that Derrick Henry counter, the Derrick Henry tally counter last week, where he had 11 touches, 11 carries in the first half, just 5 in the second half as the Ravens fall to the Saints in a late comeback. And dare I say, he's only got a handful of carries. We had him at 11 midway through the second quarter. He's now only got 17. Just give the king the rock. Let the man go to work. He's got 2 touchdowns already today. If it ain't broke, don't fix it, Jesse Minter.
0: Well, I believe me, you will hear his name called here. Zay Flowers on a jet sweep gets it to the 3-yard line of the Dallas Cowboys. So, I don't know, can we bet live on air, courtesy of DraftKings, and say, I bet you that Derrick Henry is going to touch the ball next?
2: You watch, they're going to put Justice Hill in.
0: Hey, well, maybe, unless you want to get...
2: Declan Doyle, don't do us like that. Come on.
0: Nah, I think Derrick Henry's about to get the hat trick. We'll let you know as soon as that happens. There is a player for the Cowboys down on the field right now. Again, that just started in the fourth quarter. The Ravens up 3 on the Cowboys' 3-yard line. And the Tampa Bay Buccaneers, they just make it a 1-point game with a 54-yard field goal. So the Vikings currently up 17-16. Minnesota will get the ball back. 9 minutes left in the fourth quarter. Not much offense happening. I mean, look, you have a couple of good defenses. You have a couple of good defensive minds for both of these teams squaring up between the Vikings and the Buccaneers. But if there is a team that needs a win right now, it is the Tampa Bay Buccaneers, because they also don't want to fall to 0-3 like we already saw with the Houston Texans today and also the Los Angeles Chargers. But one team that is not 0-3 right now, but 2-1 are the Cleveland Browns. And Todd Monken, once again, another great press conference. Here he was after the game. Remember, Mike Tomlin says the Browns is the Browns. He talks, hey, oh, whoa, hold on a second. We're not just any old Cleveland Browns team. They win week 2, and now they win today. Here's Todd Monken after the game.
3: They make a difference. You don't think that made a difference here at the end? Snap count, they jump off sides, right? That gives them 5 yards further back. Right, changes play calls. So, I mean, that was awesome at the end. And for Thursday night, Pittsburgh Steelers, we're all in first place. So, right, so we're playing for first place. Holy, isn't that cool or what? I mean, so our guys will be ready to rock and roll, and we'll be good to go. Appreciate the fans, you know, and we're not perfect. We're not coaching or playing. We're going to fight like hell to get there, I promise you.
2: Go ahead, Andrew.
0: Well, I mean, I'm just like, they needed this. The Cleveland Browns, right? Like, I was actually a big Kevin Stefanski fan because I think he is a really, really bright offensive mind, and it's got to be difficult to be a bright offensive mind and have a rotating door at quarterback year in and year out, and it's not your fault, right? It wasn't his fault with Deshaun Watson. It also wasn't his fault that his front office decided to draft 2 quarterbacks in the same draft, one in the 3rd round, one in the 5th round. It's not Kevin Stefanski's fault. But we always talk about building culture. And the Cleveland Browns, to Mike Tomlin's credit, they were the Browns as the Browns. But maybe Todd Monken has found a new way, a new era in Cleveland Browns football.
2: Well, it's the first time they have a winning record since 2023. Deshaun Watson over the last 2 weeks, 40 of 60 for 382 passing yards, 4 passing touchdowns, 0, count them, 0 interceptions. I love to call him the nasty man on the radio for reasons off the field. But ultimately, Todd Monken is getting something out of Deshaun Watson that quarterback whisperer Kevin Stefanski could not. And I say that knowing all well that Kevin Stefanski and Michael Penix Jr. just teamed up for a big-time win in Lambeau Field on Thursday night. So everyone's happy. You know, it's the breakup that everybody won. It was time for both sides to move on, to find their different lover, and it appears that there is harmony in both kingdoms in Cleveland and Atlanta at this time.
0: Yeah, I imagine Falcons fans were very happy to see a win. I'm sure they were happy to see them, you know, have a snap in the red zone. Because they had not had a single snap in the red zone.
2: 2 for 2 in the first half.
0: Yes,
2: half.
0: Yes, they were. So great job for Kevin Stefanski in Atlanta. The Baltimore Ravens on the 2-yard line currently as this game is in Brazil against the Dallas Cowboys. Lamar Jackson, so he tried getting the first play. He went for a run to the outside. There is something on the outskirts of the field that he had to hurdle. I understand what the NFL is trying to do to continue to find different places to play, but maybe we shouldn't have areas where the quarterback of the team has to hurdle over it to not get injured.
2: Well, the good news is that on the next play, Derrick Henry did indeed, as we predicted here on Primetime on ESPN Radio, punch it in for the Baltimore Ravens. But yeah, we were so worried about the actual grass. You know, Andrew, in 2026, we love to talk about what happens on the grass in the NFL, in college football. Well, maybe we should have been concerned about what was on the field, maybe not on the grass in particular in Rio de Janeiro, but within the field of play. The good news, if you're a Baltimore Ravens fan, Lamar's okay. Derrick Henry's okay. It is under review right now, but as of this writing, 30-21, the Ravens now have a 2-score lead.
0: Hey, and let's face it, if it is not a touchdown, I'm imagining the next play would be a touchdown, which we will update you on coming up next, because there's a lot of action going on right now. The Cardinals in territory as well. It's primetime here on ESPN Radio.
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5: A crucial week three in the NFL. I'm Chris Smith. The late games are all now in the fourth quarter. Brock Purdy has tossed three TD passes. Christian McCaffrey has one on the ground as the Niners up on the Cardinals 29-27. San Fran wide receiver Mike Evans ruled out because of a rib injury suffered in the first half. In Tampa, the Vikings got out of the gates red hot with help from the special teams.
6: Miles Price back deep for Minnesota. Price ranges over 15-yard line right side. Cuts in 20, 30. Has a gash and a seam him in the middle. At the 40, down the 50, 30, 25, 20. One man to beat. They won't catch him. Miles Price, 85 yards on the punt return. Touchdown, Minnesota.
5: Steve Levy with the call on ESPN Radio. Kyler Murray tacked on a TD strike to Jordan Addison. Vikings lead the Buccaneers 17-16. Vikings ruled out wide receiver Justin Jefferson with an ankle injury suffered on the first possession. Catch the action on select ESPN Radio outlets. In Brazil, for the NFL Rio game, Ravens have rallied to lead the Cowboys 24-21. Derrick Henry, two rushing scores for Baltimore. It's a tight one in the Big Easy. The Saints with a 27-22 lead on the Raiders. Tyler Shelk, four TD passes, while Kirk Cousins has one of his own. On to baseball, where the Phillies clinched the final NL wildcard berth with a 73 win over the Rays. The Phillies will play game one in a best of three wildcard series on Tuesday in Atlanta. Meanwhile, the Rangers were eliminated from postseason contention with a loss to the Twins, which gives the Astros the AL West crown.
7: Hey, it's your resident Super Bowl champ, Chris Candy. Coming up Monday, week three in the NFL to week four in college football. I'll recap it all in my Upon Further Review at 7 a.m. Eastern. 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
1: I don't think there's a quarterback who plays faster with his eyes right now than Brock. 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
3: Buckle down the hatches, lock in. It's a long season, one week at a time. The only thing on our minds right now are the Arizona Cardinals. This is going to be a hell of a game. So lock in. Focus week to week. No big picture here.
4: We believe that the New Orleans Saints are a quality football team. If the Las Vegas Raiders take the show on the road and beat the Saints and start out 3-0, I mean, at what point are we going to acknowledge that this is a quality football team?
5: Carson is a veteran backup who's capable of doing just what he did for them, which is lead them to wins. 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
6: And as a competitor, I want to play last week, you know, but I'm excited. I'm excited to be back. I'm thankful that we're 2-0. But just to be 2-0 in this situation right now is just amazing.
0: Week three of the NFL continues. 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
7: Yeah, and buckle up, because we have four games, all the fourth quarter, all within one score. This is primetime here on ESPN Radio and the ESPN app, presented by Progressive Insurance. I'm Andrew Salchunas alongside Mia O'Brien. Mia, we made it seem like it was automatic. Derrick Henry on the goal line. It looked like a touchdown right before we went to commercial break. The play was reviewed. The referees say no, he's short, stopped to the goal line. Fourth down, and the Dallas Cowboys front stops Derrick Henry's second attempt to try to get into the end zone. No touchdown. So then the Cowboys have to start their possession on the 5-yard line. How about a 50-yard completion to CeeDee Lamb to get out of the, you know, the red zone, or excuse me, by the end zone. And now Kevontae Turpin just scores a touchdown, and the Dallas Cowboys, who were trailing 24-21, take a 27-24 lead. In the blink of an eye, it looks like the Ravens were going to go up two scores. Now the Cowboys an extra point away from making a 4-point game with just under 10 minutes left in the fourth quarter.
8: The PAT is good. It is 28-24, the Dallas Cowboys in front, and all of a sudden, maybe we should be heaping praise onto Christian Parker, that first-year defensive coordinator, who you're very familiar with because he was previously in your neck of the woods in Philadelphia as the secondary coach, Andrew. And so I think that ultimately this Dallas Cowboys defense was always going to be a work in progress because it was the last ranked defense in the NFL one season ago. They are without three starters in the secondary. They are without Demarion Overshawn. And yet here they are with a 4-point lead in the final frame.
7: Yeah, an incredible turnaround, incredible swing of points there for the Dallas Cowboys to get that stop and to go downfield. And look, there's other games to mention, but real quick, I mean, Mia, you mentioned Christian Parker, who's really, really respected here in Philadelphia. There was a lot of talk if Vic Fangio was going to retire after this past season that Christian Parker would immediately go up to be the defensive coordinator of the Eagles. The second the Cowboys hire him, you knew that Vic Fangio was coming back. Look, the Cowboys' defense was the reason why they could not finish above 500 last year. We know all about that offense with CeeDee Lamb and George Pickens. The ground game might be a little suspect, but when you have that much talent on the outside and with Jake Ferguson and obviously Dak Prescott as quarterback, you can probably get by with a decent running game. If that defense goes from one of the worst in the NFL last year to middle of the pack, I'm not saying top five, I'm saying middle of the pack, the Dallas Cowboys are a force to be reckoned with.
8: And in the same vein, if that run game that, again, entered the week 30th in the league in total rushing can just be middle of the pack. Javonte Williams, 97 yards on the ground today. Tyler Goodson, that is, go Hawks, 22 yards on six carries, not to mention that Kevontae Turpin touchdown run you alluded to. If they can just be middle of the pack, are the Dallas Cowboys, once again, potential Super Bowl contender? Okay, I won't go that far. NFC contenders. How about that?
7: Sure. How about we start with NFC East? Because okay, we kind of know that the Cowboys have gotten in their own way a couple times over the years. What, 30 years or so? So
8: listen, the Ravens are supposed to be the class of the AFC.
7: That's
8: and
7: true.
8: They currently lead them by four.
7: That's true. So the Cowboys up 28-24. Let's head to San Francisco. Let's head to San Francisco.
8: San Francisco.
9: Cardinals at
8: Santa Clara.
9: Niners.
8: No, see.
0: Cardinals at 49ers.
8: Technically, Levi Stadium is in Santa Clara.
7: Oh, that's true. So that's all me. So the 49ers up 29-27. The Cardinals, how about this? Jacoby Brissett going back to the old bag. Remember the days where he was a backup quarterback and it was like, hey, it's 3rd-and-1 or 4th-and-1. Send Jacoby out there so he can get us the first down and then we'll keep the drive going again. So Jacoby Brissett scores the touchdown to make it 29-27. San Francisco with the ball, the 49ers with the ball. Brock Purdy with a rushing touchdown, but there was a penalty that called it back. So the Niners do have the ball on the Arizona 20-yard line. So they're in the red zone. But once again, the Arizona Cardinals continue to fight. So maybe I wasn't wrong saying that this is a fun little offense in Arizona.
8: Jacoby Brissett, Andrew, has dropped back 48 times.
7: Yeah, that's crazy.
8: Jeremiah Love has carried it 21 times. So it's not like they aren't trying to run the football, too. Christian McCaffrey, on the other hand, just 15 carries. Would think you got to get him a little bit more involved, as well as Brock Purdy has played so far in this game.
7: Yeah, the only game without points, or at least the point totals that we're seeing right now, is in Tampa Bay. The Minnesota Vikings currently lead 20-16. Will Reichert, it's a 56-yard field goal to make it a four-point game. Obviously big, with just 2 minutes and 10 seconds left in the fourth quarter. Tampa needs a touchdown now in order to win this game, or they will fall to 0-3. They're about to enter the two-minute warning. The San Francisco 49ers do score another touchdown for George Kittle, so they make that a two-score game. Now let's head to New Orleans.
0: Raiders at Saints.
7: So the Saints up 27-22 before Tyler Shuck dropping back to pass gets stripped. And then the Las Vegas Raiders recover. And now a touchdown scored by Cody White. Las Vegas Raiders take a 28-27 lead with the extra points still to come. They're up one with 9 minutes and 20 seconds left. How about all these points being scored between the Raiders and Saints?
8: How has Cody White not been signed to the active roster? What are we doing, Clint Kubiak? Like, come on, man. This is now his third touchdown in 2 weeks' time. Get the man on the 53-man roster.
7: See, you know what's amazing is if you're the Las Vegas Raiders, and you're the fan base in Las Vegas, you have to be absolutely thrilled because you saw the excitement of Mendoza, who you drafted number one overall, but you signed a veteran to sort of help him get comfortable. You bring in Kirk Cousins, and Kirk Cousins has you started 2-0, and now in New Orleans, one of the most toughest places to play, they have a lead in the fourth quarter. If you're a Raiders fan, I would imagine you got to be fired up right now.
8: Oh, yeah. I mean, they're playing with house money, most definitely. And to your point, they have not inserted Fernando Mendoza into the lineup, and I don't think they have to at this point in time. And it was for so much of the offseason, Andrew, we sat here looking at the Raiders' schedule and saying, at what point is there an off-ramp for them to take Kirk Cousins out of the starting lineup, put Fernando Mendoza under center? At this point in time, you're riding with Kirko until otherwise noted. By the way, the Raiders did not convert on that two-point conversion, and so this remains a one-point game in the fourth quarter with the Saints set to get the football back.
7: You mentioned that Raiders schedule. How about a pretty big game now all of a sudden? When you start talking about, all right, just how real are these Las Vegas Raiders, they have a division matchup with the Kansas City Chiefs next week. Chiefs obviously 3-0 after their win over the Dolphins today. Raiders 2-0. Can they be 3-0 by the end of the day? And then they have the New England Patriots, who we know all the struggles that they're dealing with right now. Can we start seeing the Raiders be competitive? I mean, they already are. You got to give them the respect.
8: I like that game is at Allegiant Stadium, and while I do probably favor the Kansas City Chiefs as of this September the 27th at 7:10 p.m. Eastern Standard Time, I'm not going to bet against Clint Kubiak because, I mean, hey, at the very least, to your point, they're going to keep things competitive, although the Kansas City Chiefs do appear to have evolved. They have retooled a 24-10 winner down in South Florida this afternoon.
7: And, of course, as we continue to monitor this game in Brazil between the Ravens and the Cowboys, man, what a swing. The Cowboys get the stop on the goal line. They march right downfield. I mean, we saw the vintage on paper Cowboys offense, right? The 50-yard bomb from Dak Prescott to CeeDee Lamb. They march downfield. Kevontae Turpin scores the touchdown. And then that defense that we talked about. Hey, what can this defense look like week in and week out as they get better and better under new defense coordinator Christian Parker? They force a three and out. And they already have the ball right now, right around midfield against this 28-yard line against this Ravens team. It looks like the Ravens just forced the punt. So the Cowboys will be punting the ball back to Baltimore. But all of a sudden, you start talking about this Cowboys defense. Have they found something against another high-powered offense?
8: 5:45 to go in the fourth quarter in that one. Real quick, before we pivot back to some of the 1 o'clock results we already have in the books, Andrew, I do want to just look at this Vikings-Bucks game, which is at the 2-minute warning, the Buccaneers trailing 20-16 in danger of falling to 0-3. Baker Mayfield, at one point in time in this fourth quarter,

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1: They're going to start the ball already in Tampa Bay territory, up four with under 2 minutes left to be played. So as this show continues, we will continue to update you on everything that is going on in the 4 o'clock window of the National Football League. The 49ers lead 36-27, Arizona driving, Vikings up 20-16, Cowboys up 28-24, Baltimore with the ball, and the Saints down one, but they have the ball. So by the time we come back from commercial break, Mia, I would imagine there's already going to be new scores. That's been that kind of show today here on Primetime. But we also have to talk about the state of New York football. Man, are we seeing a different brand of football for both teams in New York? That's next here on Primetime, ESPN Radio and the ESPN app.
2: Hi, this is Evan Cohen. Join us Monday, 6 a.m. Eastern for Unsportsmanlike. Jacksonville annihilates New England 35-6. Do the Patriots have a problem at quarterback? 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

0: are selling relentless negativity. 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
0: Governor Glenn Youngkin, the former governor of Virginia. You mentioned those really shaky polling numbers for Governor Spanberger. That has to at least be something of a red flag for her political team.
2: I also think it reflects that Virginians don't like being lied to. She said very clearly, I have no plans to redistrict Virginia, and now she has become the poster child for redistricting Virginia, and Virginians don't like that.
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3: Worry to pay attention to is on that 4th and 13 where they did not have to go for it. Let me make that abundantly clear. They could have punted it away and done what they just did. As you said so eloquently earlier, it's been a fight in this game to get yards. So why would you not trust your defense, especially if you're Todd Bowles? Like, you are the defensive mind that is Todd Bowles. They go for it, but Baker Mayfield, in a ton of pain, grabbing his right thumb, so his throwing hand, and he exits to the locker room, and we'll see what ends up happening on this final drive for Tampa once they get the ball back.
4: You mean the Jalen Daniels experience is about to be unleashed onto yes. the NFL? The former undrafted free agent rookie out of Kansas, the backup to Baker Mayfield? Look, one way or another, however this one ends, Andrew, it's going to be hotly debated over the next week. Number one, at what point in time do the Buccaneers and Todd Bowles inevitably part ways? Number two, did they pay Baker Mayfield too early? Because so many people prior to that contract extension said Baker plays at his best when he feels like he's been slighted, when he has a chip on his shoulder, something to prove. I think he still has something to prove, even though he got the money that he so hoped for. At the same time, I look at, again, a roster that credit to Jason liked. Credit where credit is due. They have remained competitive since Tom Brady's retirement, despite the fact that behind the scenes they've been cultivating talent. A lot of that has to do with their division. They were able to take advantage of the lack of parity in the NFC South early on in those post-Brady years. But with the New Orleans Saints doing what they're doing right now and the Carolina Panthers, I know that they fell to 1-2 today, but ultimately that's a team that the arrow is pointing up. Not to mention the Atlanta Falcons getting a win on Thursday night. You can't do what the Tampa Bay Buccaneers have done through these first 3 weeks, which is, quite frankly, play with your food and not put your foot on the gas.
3: Yep, and Reichard makes the field goal, so they are now up 23-16. You mentioned Jalen Daniels. He is ready to go following the kickoff that will be received here momentarily. There is a final. Let's go to Santa Clara.
5: Cardinals at 49ers.
3: In a crazy game where there was 66 total points scored, I don't think anybody was expecting that one. The San Francisco 49ers do beat the Arizona Cardinals 36-30. Cardinals kick a field goal to make it a six-point game. Then they go line up for the onside kick. Really not even contested all that much. San Francisco recovers. And the 49ers, despite not having space on injured reserve and losing two more players to injury today, two big ones, Mike Evans and Trent Williams, they start the season 3-0.
4: And also, should be noted, the Arizona Cardinals ran 31 more plays than the San Francisco 49ers in this game. Yes, that's not a misprint. The Cardinals ran 81 plays, 365 total yards. Brock Purdy and the gang, a very efficient Niner gang, 50 plays, 437 total yards.
3: Now, you mentioned in regards to the Tampa Bay Buccaneers trying to stay alive in this division and a loss today, it won't kill you because you'll fall to 0-3. Well, what can the New Orleans Saints do? Let's head to New Orleans.
5: Raiders at Saints.
3: So the Raiders had a 28-27 lead, and the Saints were driving until Tyler Shuck stripped again, and then the Raiders score a touchdown. They go up 35-27 now. New Orleans does have the ball. There's 6 minutes left in the fourth quarter. They're at their own 35-yard line. So they do have a chance to still tie the game with a touchdown and a two-point conversion. But the touchdown for the Raiders, scored by Brock Bowers, 10 catches, 116 yards, and a touchdown on the day. If you have him on your fantasy football team, you must be thrilled, unless he's on your bench.
4: Like mine? Yeah, like mine. Thank you, Andrew. And to add insult to injury, although this actually is a serious injury, we, of course, are thinking of the Raiders promising young wide receiver Jack Betch. Ian Rappaport of the NFL Network reporting that he has a broken forearm and he will be placed on the reserve injured list. Really tough to hear, given his, of course, return to his home state of Louisiana here today.
3: Yep, definitely bad news there. And the Tampa Bay Buccaneers, 13 seconds left in their contest right now. They're going to try to do whatever they can. Minnesota calling a timeout, so they're currently down 7 with 13 seconds left. We'll let you know how that one continues. 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
6: Ward takes the snap, back to throw, pumps, he's under pressure, he's going to escape to his left, now lobs it in the end zone, intercepted by Javon Holland! Javon Holland saves the day! The Hawk, his third interception, the Giants have dropped two interceptions today, but Javon Holland comes through in the clutch!
3: Yeah, that from WFAN, Cam Ward, rough throw there at the end. Giants hold on to win 12-7, so still Tennessee Titans looking for that first win. It's great and all that the Giants got the win, right? We should be happy about the New York Giants, but we should really be happy about Jameis Winston, Mia. As you said, I think, during one of the commercial breaks, we don't deserve Jameis Winston. Here he is postgame.
7: It's a confidence that's created when you're able to win games like that. You guys have been here over the past few years. I'm asking you a question. Would the old New York Football Giants, would they have won those games? They said no. So it's good when you're able to find a way to have one of those days rainy. It reminds me of the first day of training camp in West Virginia. You know, it was pouring down raining, and no, we didn't have the excitement. You know, but it reminds you of a football game. And the purpose of the football game in the NFL is to be your best and win the game. No matter who makes the play don't care who make it. That's something that Jimbo Fisher used to say all the time. And our safety, Javon Holland, made an incredible play to seal the victory for us. Our offensive line did an incredible job all day dominating the line of scrimmage. And our defense, man, they were a brick house.
4: I'm not sure there has been a better character arc in the last decade of professional sports than that of the former Florida State quarterback, now the New York Giants starter by virtue of Jackson Dart's season-ending injury, Jameis Winston. Big Blue get the win 12-7, although it will be hotly debated, Andrew. Chicken or the egg, did they win because of Cam Ward's struggles, or is this Giants team going to make lemonade out of lemons given Dart's injury, especially given the fact that that team across town, they don't have a Jackson Dart. They certainly still are missing their quarterback. But Geno Smith, once again, another interceptionless day, even in a 31-24 loss to the Lions in Detroit.
3: Yeah, we have respectful football happening in the state of New York, which is great. I would imagine it's a little bit more Cam Ward struggles. You heard in the call there were two dropped interceptions before Holland's interception there that iced it. But he did it at the right time. You got the pick at the right time. New York Giants get the win. Coming up, we'll update you on the finals, on everything that's going on. Also, a Pro Football Hall of Famer joins the conversation here on Primetime.
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8: Coming up on NFL Sunday, that was what the folks in Steeltown have been expecting all along.
9: Rodgers under center has Warren as the lone setback. Freiermuth in motion now moves back to the right. Rodgers play action pass, looking, surveying, looking back to the end zone. Touchdown, DK Metcalf, and the Pittsburgh Steelers have retaken the lead.
8: By week's end, there's only going to be a handful of undefeated teams left, and don't look now, but the Chiefs are one of them.
10: Double tight, single back is Walker on third down and one. Runs hard left side, 10, 5, touchdown! Kansas City, K9 for 6, and the Chiefs go right down the field on the first drive of the game to get a Ken Walker the third 10-yard touchdown to lead 6-0.
8: Mitch Holtis, 96.5, the fan of the Chiefs Radio Network, and Rob King on 102.5 WDVE and the Steelers Audio Network. I'm Scott Graham. Those stories and more as Westwood One Sports runs down all the scores and highlights from week number 3 in the National Football League. This is NFL Sunday. 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Taking a look at the games that are still going right now, the Raiders have 2 minutes to kill down on the Bayou. They've got the football, though, and an 8-point lead over the Saints, 35-27. Ravens have just scored down in Rio de Janeiro to take a 31-28 lead over the Cowboys. Dallas is going to get it back with a 130 left to go in that game. From the other late games, 49ers beat the Cardinals, hanging on for a 36-30 win, and the Vikings go to Tampa Bay to beat the Buccaneers by a score of 23-16. We'll have the details on those games and all of the early action as well coming up on the program, but later on most of these same stations, it's Sunday Night Football. This week, the Rams and the Broncos. For a preview of tonight's matchup, we'll head out to Denver. Welcome in the two announcers calling all the action, Ryan Radke and Mike Golick. Guys?
11: Scott, it's a breezy night here in the Mile High City as we get set for a matchup between two teams that have been trendy Super Bowl picks here in the early season. My partner Mike Golick is down on the field. Mike, let's talk about the Rams first and the injury bug that has bitten this team. We will not see Puka Nacua again tonight. He had been listed as doubtful, officially out for the game. Now, he didn't play last week, and yet Devontae Adams had a huge game. The Rams were just fine. A little bit of a different story, though, tonight going up against this Denver defense, specifically that Denver secondary.
12: Well, that's why I really think the Rams are going to concentrate on the run game. They have a great 1-2 punch with Kyren Williams and Blake Corum. I think they're the fifth leading rushing team in the NFL, and that's only going to help the pass. If you can play action and slow down this rush, you can find some open holes down the field.
11: Let's talk about where this Broncos team is early in the season. Like the Rams, not very good in week one, then bounced back, got a home win a week ago. Bo Nix coming back off that ankle injury last year. Defense maybe trying to sort some things out. Where do you see the Broncos after these first two games?
12: Well, I see a team that you can't really live on the arm of Bo Nix, so they have to get their running game going. Much like the Rams have their running game going, the Broncos do not. And, oh, by the way, their running back room is a mass unit, which we'll get into. So that's going to be difficult to do. But for Bo Nix to just lay it up there all the time now, he's going to have to run, scramble. He throws it on the run more than any other quarterback in the league. It seems they have more off-schedule plays.
11: Mike, we talk about it every time we come to Denver. Everybody's going to bring up the altitude, the effect that it has. You've been in the pads. You've been down there on the field. What effect does this have on players as the game goes on?
12: Well, I tell you, when you first come out in warm-up, your lungs kind of burn, and you kind of have the thought, like, am I going to make it? I mean, I'm dying already, and it's warm-up, and my lungs are burning. But then it kind of goes away. Now, you take a little bit of oxygen, at least I did as a fat lineman during my time. But guys would be getting taken care of the oxygen a little bit. But for the most part, it goes away.
11: All right. Good news is it's a nice night, at least right now. There are some storms in the area, hoping those will hold off. Rams and Broncos coming up in Denver. Let's send it back to Scott Graham now in our Westwood One studios.
13: All right, thanks, guys. We'll talk to you once again up at the top of the hour. But coming up next, the defending Super Bowl champions going to our nation's capital against a team without their quarterback. What chance did Washington have? This is NFL Sunday.
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13: Welcome back to NFL Sunday. The Seattle Seahawks, the defending Super Bowl champions, went to D.C. today, carrying the longest win streak in team history of 12 games and winners of 15 of their last 16 on the road. Went up against a Washington team without their starting quarterback. That's not new for Dan Quinn. Jaden Daniels missed 7 games with the same dislocated left elbow injury that he's got right now. Marcus Mariota, loser of 6 of his last 7 starts coming into this one, but Washington did more than hang tough. They actually had a 17-10 lead at halftime in this game. And each time Seattle tried to come back, the Commanders had an answer.
21: Here's the snap. 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
22: Picked off! Cade Medrano racing down the sideline to the 20, 15. Can he beat Darnold? Yes, he can! Pick six! Touchdown! Touchdown, Washington!
13: Ram Weinstein, Big 100, and the Washington Commanders Radio Network. That gave them enough of a gap that they were able to hold on in this ballgame, winning it by a score of 33-31. Marcus Mariota threw for 183 yards, his first game with 3 passing touchdowns in 4 years as Washington improves to 1-2 on the year. Sam Darnold had 379 yards, JSN with 128 and 2 scores. Not enough. The Seahawks' win streak is over. They are now 2-1 to begin the season as well. Speaking of the beginning of the season, for the New England Patriots, remember their easy schedule last year? Well, 2 weeks now into the hardest weeks 1-4 strength of schedule entering a season by any team in 40 years. Yeah, that's right. After Pittsburgh last week, a trip to Jacksonville today to take on the Jaguars for the second straight week, going up against an AFC Championship game participant from last year. Trevor Lawrence seems to have found his mojo under Liam Cohen. And it continues to work regardless of the opponent.
23: Dropping is Trevor.
0: looking, looking, still looking. Fires toward the end zone. The ball's going to be caught for the touchdown in the back of the end zone. Jacoby Meyer, the 10-yard touchdown catch. Jacksonville's extended the lead. How good is that?
8: Frank Franchi on the Jaguars radio network. This was a walkover as Jacksonville wins it by a 35-6 score. Lawrence throwing for three touchdown passes on the day and is now 15-5 in his career with Liam Cohen. He was 22-38 with every other head coach. Jacksonville's now 2-1 on the year. Drake May, this got ugly. Three more turnovers for him today. That's now 15 in his last seven games since the start of last postseason. Only managing just a pair of field goals and falls to 1-2. Speaking of a team that was struggling offensively, Pittsburgh came into today in the bottom three in the NFL in points, yards per game, yards per play, and third down conversions, worst through two games in Mike McCarthy and Aaron Rodgers combo history. They were home today for Cincinnati, and fortunately for them, they found something. It might not have been flashy, but for Aaron Rodgers, as good as it gets these days, he threw for 292 yards and three touchdowns. And when Joe Burrow and company tried to steal a win for Cincinnati in Pittsburgh, the defense stepped up late.
9: Burrow gets the snap, play action pass, rolling back, some pressure coming, Derek Harmon gets it, tracks it down, ball is loose, a battle for it along the ground, who's got it? And it is Pittsburgh Steelers football. What a play by Derek Harmon!
1: Bing, bang, and boom!
8: Rob King, 102.5 WDVE and the Steelers Audio Network. Sebastian Joseph Day recovered the fumble. Steelers ran out the clock, and they win it by a score of 30-27 today. DK Metcalf had a touchdown in this one. Chris Boswell turned out to be the game-winning field goal with 2:18 left to go as the Steelers improved to 2-1 on the year. For Burrow, 282 yards, three touchdowns on the day. Jamar Chase, a couple of bucks shy of 100 yards, and a touchdown. T. Higgins had one too, but Cincinnati is now 2-1. Detroit was back home today. That's normally where Jared Goff loves to be at Ford Field. A 106.4 career passer rating in that building, which is amazing. He had the New York Jets coming to town today, and the Jets put up more than just a little bit of a fight. Geno Smith has been good so far. Today, he was very good. However, Jared Goff was a little bit better.
2: There's the snap. Goff back. Lost it to Gibbs, right side. Gibbs, wide open. Five, end zone. Touchdown, Detroit Lions. Jahmyr Gibbs over the right side. Jared Goff found him. There was nobody between him and the end zone, and you're not going to catch up to him.
8: Dan Miller, the Detroit Lions radio network. Yeah, it helps that Jared Goff has Jahmyr Gibbs to give the ball to. Detroit wins by a score of 31-24 today. Goff throws for a couple of touchdowns. Gibbs with three total touchdowns on the day and 164 total offensive yards as Detroit goes to 2-1. Geno Smith was 31 for 37 today for 321, three scores, and no interceptions. However, he lost a fumble with 45 seconds to go as the Jets were trying to come back. New York falls to 1-2. And lo and behold, the Cleveland Browns are 2-1.
23: Bryce Young, five of the play clock, calls for the football, has the football, Young to throw. Young, backpedaling, throwing ball up in the air, picked off! Schlesinger's got it! No, it's Ronnie Hickman. Who cares who's got it? It's picked off. Barnett
24: is interception
23: with the pressure. And the Browns will win.
8: Andrew Siciliano, the Cleveland Browns radio network. You see, I wasn't being disrespectful. Cleveland had been 6-20-1 in their first home game of the season since they came back to the league. They win today over Carolina, 21-18. Deshaun Watson, 144 yards, actually ran for a couple of touchdowns in this one as the Browns improved to that 2-1 record. Bryce Young did not have the day he's been having. Threw for 291 and a touchdown, but also an interception on the day today. Carolina falls to 1-2. Up next, more scores and highlights from the early games. 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
7: We continue along on NFL Sunday. The Chargers 0-2. That meant Jim Harbaugh was 0-2 as a head coach for the first time in his pro or college career. Not very easy trying to go to Buffalo to see if you could break that against the 2-0 Bills team that had been dominant over the first 2 weeks of the season. However, the Chargers broke out big in this ball game. They had a 10-0 lead at the end of a quarter and actually could have stretched it to more than that. But Buffalo came back, tied the game at halftime. And then, in the fourth quarter, you would think it was Josh Allen who took over, but no, it was actually his running back.
10: There's a snap. Handoff goes to Cook. Gets off a tackle. Reaches for the goal line. And he's into the end zone. The Cook is in the kitchen for a 3-yard touchdown run. And the Bills are up 23-13 with an extra point pending.
7: Chris Brown, 97 Rock and the Buffalo Bills Radio Network. That was the final of the ball game, or close to it. 24-16 was the final in this one. James Cook ran for 154 yards and a touchdown. Yes, Josh Allen got two more scores. His 20th career game with two rushing touchdowns. As Buffalo improves to 3-0 for the third straight year, that's the first time they've done that in franchise history. Justin Herbert, 226 yards, a touchdown. Marion Hampton had 56 yards on the ground today. Chargers off to their worst start since 2017 when they began the season 0-4. The Kansas City Chiefs have been taking care of business early this season, so at Hard Rock Stadium today with their 2-0 record, they expected to do well against an 0-2 Dolphins team. It wasn't flashy, but once again, wake up the echoes, because Patrick Mahomes has a new-slash-old favorite receiver.
12: Walker, the lone setback, drifts into the right flat. Mahomes will throw a corner route. Caught! Near side! Touchdown! Kansas City! 61 touchdown passes now by Mahomes to Kelce, burning the corner route to the near side of the end zone for 11. And the Chiefs have that coveted second-half two-possession lead.
7: Mitch Holt is 96.5, the fan of the Chiefs radio network. You know, that's Taylor Swift's husband. Kansas City wins it 24-10, the final. Mahomes throws for a couple of touchdowns in this game. Kenneth Walker, two more touchdowns, a rushing and a receiving score, as Kansas City is now 3-0 to start the year. If you're Miami, it doesn't look good right now. Malik Willis, 210 yards, passing in an 0-3 start, but worse was what looks like it might be a serious injury to Devon Achane. We'll find out more about that as the week bears on. When you look at the division in the AFC South, well, the teams were 1-7 coming into today, tied for the worst of any division through week two since all the way back in 1970. The good news is Houston at Indianapolis meant that the South was going to get a win in this game, one way or the other. Indianapolis ground through this one. Spencer Schrader hit on a 53-yard field goal with 16 seconds left, but there was still room for C.J. Stroud to try to do it, and he did.
24: One play left. Stroud out of the gun. Three receivers to the right side. He backs the throw. Plants. Looks. Here comes the rush. Steps up in the pocket. Throws downfield. It's a Hail Mary inside the 10. It goes flying out of bounds. Batted out by Tyler Warren. And the Colts hang on. And they win a game.
7: Matt Taylor, the fan, 97.1 Hank FM in Indianapolis. Why was he so excited that they won a game? Well, they had lost nine straight after they started 8-2 last year. They get their first victory of the year today by a 19-17 final. Daniel Jones throws for a touchdown, even though he turned it over three times in this game. The touchdown, by the way, to Keenan Allen, as Indy improves to 1-2. Stroud threw for 167 yards. David Montgomery held down to 33 yards on the ground. Houston is 0-3 again. Take heart, Texans fans. They were 0-3 last year, went 12-5 and won the division. The New York Giants were home today. No Jackson Dart. Yes, Jameis Winston. Winston threw for 118 yards, no touchdowns, also didn't turn it over today. The Giants only managed four field goals, but the defense kept Tennessee at bay, even after a fourth quarter touchdown, and the Titans were trying for more in the closing seconds, trying to steal a win in New York.
11: Ward takes the snap, back to throw, pumps, he's under pressure, he's going to escape to his left, now lobs it in the end zone, intercepted by Javon Holland! Javon Holland saves the day!
7: Bob Pop on the WFAN New York Giants radio network. Holland has been big so far, creating all kinds of turnovers. This was the game winner as the Giants win it by a score of 12-7. As we said, not much out of Jameis Winston today, but Dominic Zvada with four field goals, enough to start New York at 2-1 to begin the season. And by the way, 2-0 at home for the first time since 2009. Tennessee falls to 0-3. Cam Ward had a big fourth quarter, but the Titans still winless on the season. More to come, scores and highlights of the late games on the way. This is NFL Sunday.
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7: For the first ever game in Rio de Janeiro. So much going on in this one. I don't have time to tell you all about it, but I can tell you that the Baltimore Ravens got a touchdown with a minute and a half left to go to take a three-point lead over the Cowboys, who ran the ball down the field and had a first and goal. Dak Prescott couldn't get it into the end zone. They settled for a field goal with 10 seconds left. Well, tie game at 31. Overtime coming, right? Well, Baltimore took over at their own 35 with 7 seconds left to go. Lamar Jackson threw a 27-yard completion to Zay Flowers. According to the officials, they got the timeout with 1 second to go. And that meant they were bringing their kicker out for a potential game winner. It's time now for the YouTube TV key play of the day.
19: To send the Cowboys home with a loss. It's up. It is. Inside the left upright. And good. The Ravens win it in Rio. Fire up the band. Fire up the band. 34-31. Baltimore downs Dallas in a stunner south of the equator.
7: Kyle Yeomans, Rod Woodson, the WBAL WIYY Ravens Game Day Network. 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What a game, 34-31, the final in this one. Derrick Henry had a couple of touchdowns in this one, and Dak Prescott threw for a score. CeeDee Lamb had better than 100 yards, but Baltimore now 2-1. Dallas is 1-2. San Francisco, the only team to win each of their first two games by 20-plus points, the first time they've done that in franchise history, seemed like they were going to run away today from Arizona, especially when they got their tight end involved in the second half.
10: Here's the snap, play action. Purdy rolling out to his right, pumps. Kittle! Touchdown! 49ers! George throws the ball into the stands. A big hug. It's the fourth touchdown pass of the game for Brock Purdy and the 49ers with a clutch drive.
7: Guy Haberman and Tim Ryan, 810 AM KSFO. San Francisco built a lead. Arizona, for their part, they came back. They scored 17 points in the fourth quarter. They got close, but San Francisco hangs on for the 36-30 win. The Niners are 3-0 on the year. They did lose Mike Evans to a rib injury during the game. They also lost Trent Williams during the game. He returned to the sidelines. We'll find out about that moving forward. Arizona is now 1-2. Speaking of losing, Tampa Bay trying to avoid an 0-3 start for the first time in 12 years. And trailing Minnesota late today, they tried to come back, but Baker Mayfield injured his thumb with a minute 39 left to go in the game. And that meant that Jalen Daniels had to come on and try to see if he could get his team close enough for a win.
0: Final play of the game. The undrafted Kansas product is going to heave it down near the end zone. It doesn't get to the end zone. What it does get is the Minnesota Vikings, a 3-0 start in 2026.
7: Paul Allen, the KFAN Minnesota Vikings Audio Network. Minnesota is now 3-0 with a 23-16 win. Kyler Murray throws for a touchdown in this game. Justin Jefferson left with an ankle injury, but Minnesota will take the 3-0 start. Meantime, Baker Mayfield threw for 217 yards, got picked off again in this game, and Tampa Bay is 0-3 for the first time since 2014. And Las Vegas against New Orleans. Las Vegas found themselves a quarterback and now have found themselves a 3-0 start.
10: Down to two. They get the snap. Cousins looking left. Fires left. Todd Bowers at the goal line. Spins forward.
1: Got a touchdown. Brock Bowers, his first touchdown of the year. He is back, baby. And the Raiders cap off the masses pick. Go for six. 34-27 with 6:22 to go.
7: 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Vegas wins 35-27. Now the fourth team in the common draft era, that drafted number one and starts the season 3-0. New Orleans starts their year at 1-2. We come back, we'll get you ready for Sunday Night Football. 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
7: 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The producer of NFL Sunday is Nick Pope. 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Executive producer Mike Eby. The senior vice president of sports for Cumulus Media. And Westwood One is Bruce Gilbert. Sunday Night Football is next. Thanks for joining us. From Westwood One, this is NFL Sunday.
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8: It's a shotgun snap to the Ram quarterback. Stafford sets, side on throw, leaping catch 20, down the middle 10, hash mark 5, Adams touchdown! What a throw and what a catch!
22: Nix back at the shotgun, barks out the signals, gets the snap, he's back to pass, blitz coming, Nix looking, going deep, down the left side, got a man, it is caught by Mims, he is in bounds, touchdown Denver! Marvin Mims down the left side makes the catch inside the pylon.
4: Now it's time for Sunday Night Football. 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
22: Welcome to the Mile High City of Denver, Colorado for Week 3 of Sunday Night Football as the 1-1 Denver Broncos host the 1-1 Los Angeles Rams. Tonight's broadcast of the National Football League on Westwood One is sponsored by Barbasol Shaving Cream, by BetMGM, by Kings Hawaiian, by Progressive Insurance, by Paramount, and by the official NFL app. Hi, everybody. I'm Ryan Radke, along with Mike Golick. Scott Graham will join us shortly from our Westwood One studios. Two teams who were trendy preseason Super Bowl picks meet tonight here in Denver. Both got out of the gate slow with blowout losses in Week 1. Both recovered with home wins last week to even their respective records at 1-1. Mike, certainly both teams feel better after what happened a week ago. Now really a great early season test for both these clubs tonight.
23: Oh, it really is. And as a former lineman, I'm really looking forward to the line play, especially this Ram offensive line that just gave up one sack in the Denver defense that the last 2 years. They've led the league in sacks. So the big guys normally determine the game, and I think that'll be the case tonight.
22: Where are you at with the Broncos after two games? Feels like they're still trying to get some things figured out in the early season.
23: Well, they are. They got to get more of a running game. They have to, and their running back room is a little nicked up. But they have to help Bo Nix with that. And defensively, I just talked about the sacks the last 2 years. The defense, as far as pressure, you know, that they're still trying to find that, and they're not stopping the run well at all. And the Rams do run the ball well, so they need to concentrate on that.
22: Second straight game without Puka Nacua for the Rams. Last week, Devontae Adams went off against the Giants. Denver secondary, a little bit different story than what they saw last week, though, with New York.
23: Yeah, well, without a doubt. I mean, Patrick Surtain, I mean, is the man. It's interesting. Devontae Adams has only played against Surtain, I think, one time. I believe it's been one time. It's amazing that these two haven't met up more. But, yeah, it,